0: going to come out and play their best game of the season. Did not end up going that way for this team as they fall to 2-2 in the losing in the Bay Area 24-14. Could have been a little bit closer there at the end. Broncos attempt that field goal, which subsequently they would have attempted the onside kick to try to get back in that game and tie it. Will Lutz misses the field goal, all but ends the game on the spot right there. Mike, I want to start out with just overall themes of the game. We saw this offense struggle again for the fourth consecutive week of the season, 4 out of 4. They're in the 1,000 as far as this offense struggling, particularly in the first half. Ends up going to halftime. It was 3-3 going into the half, correct? So the defense did their job as far as limiting that 49ers high-powered offense, at least in the first half. Blew up a little bit there in the second half. But what do you make of this slow-starting offense again in the Broncos for the first time all season not being able to get themselves back in the game in the second half?
1: Yeah, I guess it's twofold. Number one, I mean, I still think it's a good roster, Dante. I still think that they have good individual players. And because of what they did last year and some of the history of the guys individually, I still believe they're going to be better. It's hard for me to still or to envision this offense struggling to this degree for the course of the season. At the same time, we've all watched 4 games now. That's not an entire season. That's not a half a season. I don't think it's the requisite amount of time needed to establish an identity and to definitively say this is who they are. But I will say there's a little concern creeping in for me. There's definitely some concern like, okay, are we going to see the improvement now in quarter number 2 of the year that I thought we'd be seeing already? And from that standpoint, I mean, the more I thought about this game last night and through the day today, just the more disappointed and discouraged I've been over the offense. And it's hard for me to shake that. And it's getting to the point where I need to see improvement, not just believe I'll see improvement. And so am I freaking out? No. Am I panicking? No. But am I starting to feel a little bit concerned? Yeah, I'm starting to.
0: And that's with the offense specifically, not just the entire team.
1: No, certainly more with the offense. The defense, and I thought Zach put it well. Justin and I talked about it last night, too, after the game. I don't think this defense is where it was last year yet, but I'm not as concerned because they're playing well enough defensively to give the offense and give the team every chance to win a game. And guys all day long on this station have been saying that was a winnable game, and it absolutely was, which is why I'm a little bit discouraged and starting to get a bit concerned. I mean, it was a 3-3 game after 2, and it was a 10-3 game 49ers after 3, and this was a 49ers team that came in averaging darn near 33 points per game. I get the opposition through the first 3 weeks. It's not a huge sample size. I understand that too. But the 49ers came out of the gate offensively this year playing very good football. And even with the big Kittle play at the end, which put it away, the Broncos defense represented. They gave up 24 points on the road. That's not a bad day at the office. And when you're consistently called upon to be perfect, that's not fair either. So when I talk about the concern for me starting to creep in, it's specifically related to the offense. I mean, how about you? What was your top takeaway or two, especially when you look at this offensive output?
0: To me, it just boils down to the offense. And I was encouraged by the defense and their ability to slow down that 49ers high-powered offense that we've seen. And I get that Mike Evans wasn't at 100% out there, but he was still making plays, and Christian McCaffrey was making plays. George Kittle made the huge play late in the game as well, so I wasn't too concerned with the defense. I think, obviously, it's going to potentially get a little bit worse here as we move forward with the injury stacking up. We'll get to that later in the show as well. I want to focus strictly on yesterday for the time being here, but yeah, offensively, you look at Bo Nix, and it doesn't feel like that year 3 leap that we were expecting. And it doesn't feel like that marriage of Bo Nix and Davis Webb, the play caller, is what we were sold, at least in the offseason, of, oh, this is actually going to, the change in play caller is going to be really good for Bo Nix. And these guys are buddies, and they're going to be on the same page throughout the game. It feels like none of that is coming to fruition for this Broncos offense. So I'm with you. Definitely a creep of concern, maybe even a little bit further than that for myself when it comes to Bo Nix and this offense. And if you look on Twitter all day Sunday, at least if you're a part of Broncos Twitter, you're seeing guys starting to question, can you give Bo Nix this massive looming contract at the end of the season? And based on what I've seen through the first four games, I would be out on giving Bo Nix this super contract. I think we're talking about a fifth-year extension at this point, and a lot of season left. Obviously, Bo Nix can turn this around. He's been a second-half quarterback. Maybe he's a second-half-of-the-season quarterback this season, and that's when he really turns it on. The Broncos and Sean Payton have struggled in their first four games, traditionally, when he's been here the last 3 years, too. So, a 2-2 start, nothing to necessarily be disappointed in, and we discussed prior to the season what a gauntlet these first six games were, and if they got out 3-3, I think a lot of people would have signed up for that. I was predicting 4-2 through these first six games, so, and that's still alive if they go out and win their next two games here. They have, what, the Chargers in Seattle? Seattle on that Thursday night short week coming here should be a little bit of an advantage for this Broncos team, so everything is still out in front of them. Season's not over by any means. However, when you look at that 2-2 record, I think it's fair to be pretty disappointed in both of those losses. You get boat raced by the Chiefs in week one, and then you go out and put up that stinker, at least offensively, in week four here in San Francisco. Offense certainly concerning. What do you make of Bo Nix and the lack of him running the ball this season? We've seen the stats through the first four games a year ago. It's almost triple what he's put up this season in terms of yards. There was the report during the game that Bo Nix still has lingering impact issues from his ankle surgery, and it can swell up on him. Do you think that's what's lacking in this offense? Bo Nix's inability to run the ball, or maybe not inability, but the want to is not quite there.
1: Yeah, the willingness doesn't seem to be there for sure. I mean, that was such a weapon. I mean, what was it, the New Orleans game last year when that was kind of part of the game plan, or one of the games?
0: I think that might have been 2 years ago. But 2 years ago, right. I think he went for dang near 100 yards in that game.
1: Yeah, that was a couple. See, time flies. But I look at Bo through the lens of, is he getting better as a quarterback? And as a quarterback gets more experienced, to me, he should be getting better in the pocket. And I don't see that right now. Again, am I freaked out about it? No, he's pretty resourceful, and he finds a way to make plays when they absolutely have to. And we started to see that yesterday too, when they were down 17-6, and you know, right away there's
0: a drive. Well, I want to ask you about that as well.
1: Right down the field.
0: How much of that do you chalk up to the Niners being like, hey, we're going to let them kind of move the ball here a little bit? I know the Broncos offense hadn't been too successful to that point, but at that point it's almost a numbers game for the 49ers, and saying, hey, they can score as long as they don't do it too quickly. We're still in a good position here. We're up two possessions. We can make it a one possession game, and we're getting the ball back a little too late, in my opinion. Do you chalk that up to the Niners almost allowing that Broncos offense to move the ball?
1: I think that's unfair. I do. Were they playing the same way? Maybe not. Maybe there was an element of that, but and it's like, hey, if they want to run the ball, we'll just avoid giving up
0: the Broncos' run game was incredibly successful on that drive.
1: On that drive, I agree. And so that's why I think there was an element. But, I mean, look, you know, I know the 49ers have confidence in their offense. At that point, they had 17 points when the Broncos got within three with 4:05 to go. So if Kyle Shanahan's thinking, well, we'll just salt it away because our offense has been so good, that to me is a miscalculation. Now, did it work out? It did, because of two factors. Number one, VJ blitzed, and Kyle called a good play. He called a screen to the tight end, and Kittle took it to the house and got the benefit of a block in the back on that play. Am I blaming the officials for the Broncos' loss? Of course not. Offensively, they left everything to not just a lot to be desired. They left everything to be desired in that game. But I'm not going to just dismiss the Broncos touchdown drive to get within 17-14 by saying the 49ers were basically playing a prevent defense. I mean, I can't do that. I give the Broncos credit for coming up with the drive when they had to. The unfortunate part was the defense, which had been so good throughout the game, couldn't come up with another stop once San Francisco got the ball back.
0: Yeah, and on that touchdown drive, we did see that run game explode a little bit. It was Harvey, it was Dobbins. They were taking turns running the ball there. I overheard on my drive in the midday show, Dover and Cecil, those guys talking about J.K. Dobbins, and they both seem to be very out on J.K. Dobbins at the moment. They're asking, is he washed? Is he injured? Because it has to be one of those two for the reason that he's been such a slow start or had such a slow start to this season. Are you in that camp or are you out on J.K. Dobbins at this point? R.J. Harvey looked to be, at least in my opinion, the best player offensively for this Broncos team. I still have questions if he can be a down-to-down guy. What do you make of the run game specifically in this game, but then also moving forward and J.K. Dobbins?
1: Well, would I mind if they traded for a running back? I would not mind that. I don't want them to give away the farm, but I'd be fine if they did, but if they're not going to do that, no, I'm not out on J.K. Dobbins. Do I think he's fully himself?
0: Do you think there's a third option there that's not washed up because he's old and not injured? Do you think there's a third?
1: What would that third option be? Because if you go towards like he's lost a step, he's not as powerful, he's not as fast, whatever it is. That sort of points to the ability level, which is what I know Dover and Cecil were talking about in terms of being washed. I don't think JK's forgotten how to play football. I'm not sure he's fully 100%. Are you?
0: I'm not either. At this point, it looks like he came alive a little bit in that second half. So as far as a third option would go, I'd say maybe he's just not in rhythm as a running back, and he didn't get many touches. He didn't get any touches in preseason, didn't get a lot of touches during training camp either. So I think that third option could be that he's just not warmed up for the season. He's not quite calloused as a running back at this point in the season.
1: I think there's another option too, which I would be leaning towards most heavily. The offensive line is not a good run blocking line at all right now. This is the second worst rushing attack in the NFL. And I'm sorry, Dante, but I can't put that all on the backs, whether it be Dobbins, Harvey, Coleman, Jaleel when he was here, Bidet. I can't do it. I absolutely can't do it. When you have that group up front, you should be a better run-blocking scheme and team. And part of being a good run-blocking team is the coaching piece. So I don't know where all of that fits in because, none of us are in the meetings. None of us are in the practices, from start to finish. And I can't put a poor running game simply on JK. I can't do it. I can't go that far. I don't know if you can, but to me, I mean, is JK what he was last year before he got hurt? Clearly, we haven't seen that back. And I'd like to. I know all of Broncos country would like to. But when you're averaging 81 yards per game on the ground, you've got bigger issues than just one running back, to me.
0: No, I think that's a good point, and that's why I'm not sold on the idea of bringing in another running back, because I don't know if a new guy in this room is the solution to this running game. Maybe it is already, the solution is in that room already, and that's being a better run-blocking offensive line. And Quinn Miners seems up for the challenge. He's road-blocking guys. Garrett Bowles, I saw on one play, absolutely road-graded a 49er out there on a run play. So I think that this offensive line deserves a little bit of the blame as far as the lack of run game. But I think coaching as well. You make a great point there that I don't know how committed they are to the running game. I don't know if the scheme exactly fits what they're trying to do out there on a week-to-week basis as well. And I think that goes back to training camp and how they handled the run game and maybe not putting enough emphasis in practice. And then you come out to the game time and it looks like you didn't put a big emphasis on it.
1: Yeah, this is the interesting part of that. And 2 weeks ago, I would have put more credence in it. We're a quarter of the way through the season now, though. And that's not, I don't think that's enough time to fully establish an identity and work out all the kinks. But Dante, this is right now, this offense is not at the place of, well, they have a few things to fine tune or work out. Right now, this offense is shockingly unproductive. And I don't know how else to put it. Do I believe in the individual players they have? I still do, as I started the show with. Do I still believe that Bo can be a very good quarterback or somewhere north of that? I really do. But at some point, I have, and do I think Davis Webb is a bright young coach? I really do. And so I don't know where all the disconnect is, where things aren't coming together early in the season. But I know this, that I mean, every game that goes by that we're talking about the same thing, that the offense is scoring 3 points. I mean, what was the number Zach gave earlier? 13 first half points in four games this year. I mean, that's like you didn't even, you know, hit the snooze bar. You slept through the alarm clock completely. And I didn't expect that. And that's why I'm getting a little bit concerned. I heard Sean Payton after the game, you know, we've got to figure this out. And I believe they have all the pieces in place to figure it out, to at least be a solid offense, a mediocre. Mediocre would be a massive improvement right now. Let's just be honest. So this is why there's some concern starting to creep in. I don't have my parachute on ready to jump out of the airplane. I'm not about to drive the train off the cliff. But I am looking at it going, when's this going to get better? And what are the signs that things might get better? And I got to say, four games is a sample size. Not a huge one, but it is a quarter of the season.
0: Yeah, it's getting to the point where you can't say it's early anymore. And that's why you can blame some of these issues on. And you mentioned there that they have all the pieces in this Broncos organization here. Do you think it's maybe a reshuffling of these Broncos pieces and it's time for Sean Payton to take over play calling? I know this offense wasn't elite in first halves last year as well with Sean Payton be the play caller, but at some point you have to start asking these questions of, is there a change needed? And that could be a quick fix for this offense.
1: Would it be? Would it be a quick fix? I mean, Sean has input right now. It's not as if, this is my belief, okay? It's not as if he's just like, oh, go ahead, I'll just not worry about what happens during the week and not be a part of it. So I think he does have input. I think he does have say in things. And I think he does have a voice, certainly, I would expect him to, during the course of every game. I'm not in favor right now of stripping those play calls. I know Joel Klatt on the morning show after, what was it, the Kansas City game, week one, pull him now. Okay, and I respect Joel as a football guy. I absolutely do. I don't know that I would go that far right now. Look, anytime you start a new job and you've never done it, there needs to be, there's going to be a learning curve. And if they were 0-4 like the Chargers are or the Texans are, we'd probably be having a different conversation. They're 2-2, and I have to be true to what I said and what I believed before the season, which was this is a hugely difficult first six games. And they still have a very good shot to be 3-3 or 4-2 in my mind. So, again, I'm not ready to pull the ripcord, the eject button, but I am starting to look at things differently as, you know, after this game yesterday.
0: All right.
1: Now, wait, do you want to change in the play caller?
0: Maybe not yet, but I'm not too far away. I'm one or two more weeks of slow starting in this Broncos offense in first halves of being ready to pull the ripcord and hit that panic button for this offense, because at some point you're going to get to halfway through the season. You're going to get to three quarters of the season, and this is a Broncos team that we all believe is in a Super Bowl window. And we're 2-2, if you pace that out, going 500 is not going to be enough to make the playoffs. And you're going to have to figure it out eventually. I get that the schedule gets lighter, but you can't just bank on some of these other teams, the level of competition being your compass. At some point, you want to say, hey, let's have the Broncos be the leader in the clubhouse. Let's not have them reacting to these other quote-unquote great teams that they're facing. Let's have them be the great team and show up and show off against some of this higher competition.
1: Well, and to the schedule real quickly, Dante, we all thought after the gauntlet of six games, you have at Arizona on Sunday, October 25th. Then the next seven games, so eight including the Arizona game, at Las Vegas on Sunday, December 20th. I was among those that thought, okay, that seems to be an easier stretch. The Raiders are a better team. Well, I don't know how much better. Arizona's better than I thought they would be when the season started. I don't know if the Broncos will lose to the Cardinals, and I wouldn't pick that. But there's some at Carolina is a much, much tougher game, I think, than any of us bargained for before the season started.
0: Yes, and that's where I was going to go with it, is that easy, quote-unquote, easy stretch, which

0: here. 25 of 42. Obviously, you never want to see that. The 42 pass attempts shocked me in the game that we were just discussing was pretty even. It was 3-3 at half. You're down 10-3 at the end of the third quarter. There, it wasn't like you were down multiple possessions for a majority of this game and you had to throw your way back into this game. That felt optional for this team. 42 attempts. The leading receiver, RJ Harvey, who had that on their bingo board. What's going on with the Jalen Waddle, with Cortland Sutton, one catch for 4 yards? The Broncos just paid this guy just not that long ago, a season or two ago, to go out there and be a number one. It doesn't feel like either of those guys are showing up in the way that we thought they were going to.
1: Six targets apiece for Waddle and Sutton. Six catches between the two of them for 39 yards, and Waddle had the touchdown. Dante, everything is underneath. Everything is outside the numbers. And this, we all saw this, so this is nothing new. But this is what is, I can't get my mind around. They are not even attempting to use the middle of the field in the passing game. And while that has been something that has been an issue in Bo's first 2 years, I got to be honest, I didn't really expect it to be an issue to this degree after four games of the 26 season. I really didn't. I expected more production from Waddle closer to the Jacksonville game. You're not going to go put up 7 for a $138 and a touchdown or whatever. It was something along those lines. That's not going to be every week, but there is no threat from the receiving core right now. And I look at fingerprints from everybody. And I know Nate on the RamosLaw.com text line was sort of taking issue with the premise that when I made earlier that Bo has regressed in the pocket. He says the offense is anemic. Throw a dart and let it land on the wheel of blame. It would be justified. And there's still no identity. Hard to blame Bo for that. And I think there's truth to that. And that's why I think you could blame Sean and Davis and the coaching staff. I think you can blame Bo and the way he's played. I don't know. There doesn't seem to be any energy out of the receiving core. And now Pat Bryant is down for a number of weeks. I mean, that's not going to help. But they have talented guys to step up. Look, Dante, if I knew what ails the Broncos and knew how to fix it, we'd be in the halls over there at Broncos Park, powered by Common Spirit. And so do I have confidence that they'll get it figured out? Yeah, I think they have good players. But it's not going to happen magically. And so I will put the onus on Bo. I will put the onus on the receivers. I will put the onus on the tight ends. And there's some of that to go around. I like what Nate said, you know, throw a dart, let it land on the wheel of blame. Because I think anyone you want to point the finger to based on your personal biases, there's an element of truth to it.
0: And I get where he's coming from there, that there's a lot of blame to go around. But the camp that is just outright defending Bo Nix and the way he played and has played to start this season, I don't understand that argument. If you think Bo Nix is the franchise quarterback of this Broncos team, he should be an elevator. It shouldn't be, oh, he needs perfect play call and he needs all his wide receivers to catch every single ball. Things go wrong in every single NFL game for every single NFL team every weekend. Bo Nix is supposed to be the guy. If you're going to pay him $50, $55, $60 million a year, then you can't have these kind of excuses. It's a bottom line league. You got to go out there and get it done. And you're right. The lack of threat of throwing the ball over the middle, it's so easy to see when you're watching this team, especially yesterday, where everything is outside. Everything is short. It almost seems like Bo Nix is a little gun shy until he can't be gun shy late in the game when you have to force the ball down the field. But you look at the shot chart of Bo Nix's throws yesterday, and everything was just so short. Hardly any throws 10 yards or more beyond the line of scrimmage there. I thought we had a good text here from the 8771. I think they have tried to throw it over the middle, but the balls get batted down. That's a great point as
1: that
0: well.
1: That is.
0: Bo Nix leads the NFL in balls batted down since 2024, I believe, the year he was drafted. So maybe that's part of the issue, is they need to work around the pocket. And I watched a game last night in which Bryce Young, who I'll look it up in the commercial break, I assume is smaller than Bo Nix out there, he's throwing the ball over the middle. He's the guy. People are comparing Bo Nix to Drew Brees.
1: Bryce Young.
0: Bryce Young looks like Drew Brees based on

0: what I was seeing last night. Accurate quarterback, little guy in the pocket, manipulating the pocket, throwing from all the angles. I think Bo Nix needs to take a little page out of Bryce Young's game. But you mentioned it. It's not going to get any easier for this Broncos offense, especially Pat Bryant going down. We're going to dive into all the Broncos injuries coming up.
1: The Broncos had a chance to make a statement in San Francisco. Instead, the offense sputtered again. Another mostly uninspiring performance from Bo Nix and company. Another game where points were hard to come by. And this time, there was no late-game comeback. Now, Denver is 2-2, and adding to the concern, multiple key Broncos went down with injuries. So, what's the bigger problem right now? An offense still searching for answers, or a suddenly banged-up roster? We're breaking down everything that went wrong against the Niners. Denver Sports 104.3 The Fan, Denver's football headquarters.
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0: Rolling along on Denver Sports Tonight, I'm Dante Gomez. That's Mike Rice breaking down all things football in the Centennial State. We got the Broncos, the Buffs, and the Rams all going down this weekend, and we are touching on all of it. What was that?
1: I said, oh.
0: Oh.
1: It was grim for all three for different reasons.
0: It was. It doesn't get too much better on my home front, as ASU and the Cardinals both lost pretty embarrassingly as well. So,
1: that's to be expected.
0: Yeah.
1: Though.
0: Well, okay. Well, let's relax on that. But yes, all around, not a good football weekend here in Colorado. And it got a little bit worse on Sunday as Pat Surtain, Riley Moss, Pat Bryant all go down with injuries yesterday, all seeming to be not a one-week fix for any of those guys. I know the reports out there for Surtain and Bryant specifically are saying that it was the best-case scenario, but it could still lead to multiple weeks of those guys being out. First of all, what did you make of those guys going down in the moment? Did you think that they were more serious? Do you still think that they're a little more serious than the Broncos are letting on?
1: Yeah, there was some discussion about, you know, did people think that Surtain, you know, tore his Achilles? That was actually not my first thought, because normally guys are rolling around and they know it. And it just didn't strike me like it was a torn Achilles. Maybe there's damage to the Achilles. I know the Broncos are calling it an ankle injury. Who knows what it actually is? I don't know. But I'd be surprised if he didn't miss at least several games. I would be. And I don't see any way. And this is just my opinion. I have no idea. I think Bryant's going to be out for multiple games as well. That looked painful.
0: That looks scary out there.
1: It really did.
0: Bryant specifically. And Pat Surtain, I'm with you. I did not think it was an Achilles right away. As someone that has torn their Achilles, I know exactly what you're talking about.
1: Yeah.
0: There's a few signs that are pretty typical where most of these guys look behind them, because it's almost like, oh, who just hit me in the back of the leg? And there was none of that. It was just kind of coming up a little soft on that, was his right leg, I want to say.
1: Yeah.
0: To me, it looked maybe more like a calf strain, something like that, which can obviously lead to something much worse if it's not treated the right way. So that's why I'm in favor of, if it means putting Pat Surtain on IR, I think that could make sense for this team, get that roster spot back available for these guys, because when you're talking about a guy like Pat Surtain, a generational cornerback, you don't want to rush it. You don't want to make this thing any worse than what it already is. You don't want to have to miss him for the 2027 season if he does go out there and it ends up being worse than what you originally expected. So I want to make sure that the Broncos take their time getting Pat Surtain back in the building. Riley Moss seems to be a little bit lighter of an injury. However, reoccurring, correct? The rib was the issue in that preseason game against the Packers, right?
1: Yeah, it was. And I think rib injuries can be really tricky. I think you got to be careful, and let's hope that it's not something that's severe or problematic to where Riley's going to have to miss games. But, and I'm not saying that Riley Moss's injury is the same as the rib injury that Mike Evans has for the 49ers, but clearly Evans was not himself. He was still pretty productive for a guy that was in some pain, but the Riley Moss injury concerns me a little bit, because we don't know yet. Rib injuries, when you talk about something in your core, it affects everything that you try and do as a player. So that one has me concerned as well, along with Surtain and Bryant, even though I was hearkened and glad that it seemed like they avoided the season-ending injuries for those other two.
0: Yeah.
1: Can I switch real quick?
0: Yeah, absolutely.
1: I want to go back to Bo and the Bryce Young situation or thought that you had, because I think this is where I really have to catch myself between the moment and what I'm seeing, which offensively is not good at all. And it's not good from Bo right now. Wherever you want to put the blame or most of the blame, I don't know if a case can be made by somebody saying, yeah, Bo's playing really well right now.
0: Yeah, no fault at all
1: right,
0: goes on Bo.
1: Right,
0: I think
1: right.
0: At that point you have your blue and orange glasses on.
1: Exactly. So Bo is a huge part of this, and as the quarterback, he's probably a bigger part of it. But you mentioned Bryce Young, and we had a text on the RamosLaw.com text line from the 2354. Bryce Young shredded the middle of the field at times in between three players yesterday versus a tough Lions defense. And I wanna drill down on that for just a minute, Dante, Bryce Young is in his fourth year in the NFL. Before this year, I don't think you would have found many fans who would have said, oh yeah, he's our guy, or he's Carolina's guy. Bryce Young right now, I know it's early, but I'm just going to throw it out there. He's on pace for over 4,800 yards passing and 38 touchdowns. Now, does he get there? I have no idea. It's still too early for that. But he sure seems to be figuring some things out, and he's in his fourth year. And he looked really bad at times last year, especially at the beginning of the season. So I understand, and I'm all about criticizing the Broncos because they are playing lousy offense. It's below lousy offense. But be careful throwing away players before you really know what you have. And I don't think, I'm not ready to say, I already know Bo Nix is not going to be worthy of a contract extension. Would I give it to him today? Of course not. They don't have to give it to him today. So it's a moot point. And remember, with the Russell Wilson situation, Greg Penner's question on the napkin, why now? Well, yeah, okay, it's fun to talk about, but on a serious level, it's not even a consideration right now. They don't have to give it to him. They can extend the fifth year, pick that up, and say, all right, we've got two more years to figure out what Bo is. So to think that actually 2 years, you know, almost 2 years, to think that they have to make a decision now is crazy. And to think that I know what Bo Nix is going to, he has shown some really good things. And he has shown some areas that he needs massive improvement. And I'm thinking to Bryce Young right now going, Josh Allen in his third year, there was talk that the Bills were about ready to cut bait. How'd that turn out? Keeping him. I think that's a worthy reminder. And yeah. I have to remind myself of that too.
0: Yeah, absolutely. And I'm not saying that I'm out on Bo Nix by any means.
1: No,
0: I'm just saying let's pump the brakes on the Bo Nix contract extension talk. And I think a lot of people can agree on that. And Bryce Young isn't necessarily out of that conversation either. I don't think he's definitively the guy in Carolina. I think he's played really well this season. He played really well at times last year, leading that team to the playoffs as well, going to toe-to-toe with the Rams and Matthew Stafford last year. So I think he's trending in the right direction. But, yeah, I'd like to see more out of Bryce Young and Bo Nix. Let's return to the injury conversation here on a happier note. Is, you know, no one wants to see Riley Moss go down. No one wants to see Pat Surtain go down. However, Jahdae Barron stepped in and played pretty well yesterday. Three tackles, one pass deflection, big tackle on Kyle Juszczyk, ended up kind of taking him out of the game there. Could miss some extended time there based on that hit. Were you encouraged to see or what you saw from Jahdae Barron yesterday?
1: I was. I mean, he stuck his nose in there on Juszczyk. There was some debate, like, was that a dirty hit or anything like that?
0: I think it was just going a little low, but not a dirty hit on any means.
1: So
0: not even too low or anything. It's like, you got to do what you got to do. You got to bring him down.
1: Are we forgetting this is football? This isn't, you know, patty cake? No, I was encouraged by what I saw out of Jahdae Barron. I thought he held his own. I thought he did a nice job. And it was like, okay, you know, maybe it's taking him, well, clearly it's taken him a little longer than all of us had hoped it would take for him to become a factor. But now that he has to be a contributor in a meaningful way, it was like, all right, maybe the kid's going to figure some things out because he has to, and he has this opportunity to do it. And again, I understand you're picked 20th overall in the draft. You should be maybe farther along, but just because you're picked 20th doesn't mean you're going to develop as quickly as everybody wants you to. And I was encouraged by what I saw. Were you?
0: Yeah, I was too. And it's funny enough, during training camp, when everyone was kind of dogging on Jahdae Barron, he wasn't getting a lot of snaps out there during practice, at least with the ones, I remarked that this league works in funny ways, and you never know when you're going to get your call, and it could be an injury to one of the starting cornerbacks, which I wasn't rooting for it to happen or anything, but I just know it's game of football, and that's it happens. People get injured. That could be his opportunity to go out there, and he could take advantage of that. And I think that is somewhat coming to fruition here from what I was calling my shot on. And we're going to see over the next couple weeks here, because I anticipate he's going to get a lot of playing time And I don't think quarterbacks are going to be too afraid to go at him, knowing that he's struggled so far in his career. I think that this could be a huge couple weeks for Jahdae Barron in his future in the NFL and his future with the Broncos specifically. One last thing I want to touch on. Let's do like a minute or less here. What did you make of Dre Greenlaw and his antics toward the Broncos, towards Sean Payton during the game, after certain plays, and certainly after the game as well, yelling some explicitives at Sean Payton?
1: Come on. I mean, what are we doing? What, grow up. Look, do I think Sean Payton kind of blew off Dre Greenlaw, as Phil was talking about on the drive? Yeah. I mean, that wouldn't surprise me in the least. And if he found out from his agent, as opposed to Sean calling or George Payton calling him directly, I don't know. I mean, maybe not the way I would want to handle things. But at the same time, you can't be doing that. You cannot be going up to the opposing coach at the end of a game and dropping F-bombs.
0: Get the F off my field.
1: I mean, come on. It's childish, it's inexcusable, and it's in a different way just as bad as the behavior that Greenlaw was upset about from Sean Payton, in my mind.
0: Yeah, and we were talking about injuries, so it kind of fit in that we could put Dre Greenlaw in this conversation, yeah, as well.
1: Right. And because the fact of the matter is, how come you couldn't play like that for the Broncos?
0: Yeah, just need a little bit of spite. As someone that I'm a pretty spiteful guy, I kind of appreciated a guy that can hold a grudge. Obviously, you don't want to see it going against your team in the way that he played out there. Would definitely, in my opinion, be the best game he's played in the last 2 years. Certainly would have been the best game he played as a Bronco.
1: Maybe the only game he's played.
0: But yeah, I can appreciate a good grudge. So, you know, Dre Greenlaw, you got yours. Let's see if you can follow it up in future games this season, or if maybe it was a little bit of a one-off there, where he got all his frustration out against this Broncos team.
1: He was not going to miss that game.
0: No.
1: Under any circumstances.
0: No, he knew what he was doing out there. Let's transition to the collegiate game. Wasn't a good weekend for either of those guys up there in up north in Fort Collins or in Boulder. Me and Mike dive into it next.
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0: Wrapping up a Reaction Monday to our Broncos, our Buffs, our Rams. That was a little therapeutic there, Mike. I feel good after we talked about that. Not that I feel any better about the Broncos specifically, but I just myself, I feel better about it.
1: Well, that's good. I'm glad we could do that for you, Dante. The fact is they've got to get better. Are you overall optimistic, though, that the Broncos offense will get better?
0: Yes, absolutely. Okay. I mean, they have the pieces, and we mentioned that multiple times. I think it's just all putting it together, and maybe it is the level of competition that it'll get a little bit easier. I saw a stat that the four teams the Broncos have played are 11-1. Outside of the games that they've played the Broncos. So a pretty good resume there. Let's see if talking about the Buffs and the Rams will be a little therapeutic here as well. Let's start off with our friends up in Boulder. They fall to a ranked Texas Tech team. They were in that game for a little bit of it. Quarterback play wasn't great, but I want to get to the storyline of this playbook getting leaked online, Mike. To me, That's a clown organization that allows something like that to happen, and I don't really have a nicer way of putting it than that.
1: It was one of those stories where I saw one of the initial reports, and there aren't many stories these days where I say, is that true? Really? Is this a hoax? Is this just, you know, jabbing at the Buffs? I mean, I had to do a little digging, a little looking around, you know, to you find accounts that that you trust and actual reporters who are, you know, saying things that you trust. And there aren't a whole lot of those stories that I come across where I'm like, I've got to check this out. This can't be true. And Dante, sure enough, it was true. Dare I say it's not a good look
0: for the
1: understatement of the century. Can I go there? Because I don't want to pile on, because everything you said, yes. Everything that everybody has said, yes, I agree with. And I'm right there with everybody else.
0: Well, Mike, it's funny that you meant and described that story as you did there, of like, it's one of those where you had to maybe look into it a couple times to make sure it was true. Because that's how I felt about the CSU story of their defensive coordinator getting let go during the game and just leaving and walking off the sideline. I can't believe that there's not one, but there's two stories that are almost too unbelievable to believe.
1: It clearly points to previous issues between Jim Mora and Tyson Summers to me. I'll leave it at that.
0: Yeah, I'm sure that was not a one-off. Certainly a bad performance in that game, allowing 650 yards of offense to Oregon State. But that is no way to handle a situation like that. And hopefully it's for the best for CSU moving forward, and Jim Mora can get more of his guys in the buildings and really start to build up that program in Fort Collins. I don't think anybody thought it was going to be a one-year turnaround fix there, but hopefully they're able to turn it around somewhat this season, have a little bit of encouragement moving into next season. That'll do it for Denver Sports tonight. Mike Rice, Dante Gomez, we'll be back on Friday. I'll be back all week as well, 6 to 7. Tune in. Everybody out there, have a good rest of your night.
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18: Fall is here, and so are unpredictable storms, winds, and weather. 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
9: Yankees 1-0 in the top of the third. New York, three errors in the first inning. Yandy Diaz scoring on a throwing error by Jazz Chisholm. Pitching matchup as Cam Schlittler against Freddie Peralta. Tampa Bay looking to take a 2-0 series lead. Game two of the ALDS in Cleveland.
10: First base side of the hill, the turn from Taylor. And the one strike pitch. Swing and a ball hit in the air, left center field. Doyle going back. He's onto the track at the fence, leaps, and he makes the catch at the base of the fence. In deep left center field, and that will do it. And the White Sox have taken a 2-0 lead in the series.
9: Roxy Bernstein with the final call on ESPN Radio and the final score. White Sox 4, Guardians 3. Rookie Braden Montgomery, go-ahead two-run double in the sixth. It was a three-run sixth. Chase Mydroth with an RBI single. Monday Night Football in New Orleans. Falcons have a 7-0 lead on the Saints with under 3 minutes to go in the first quarter. You watch the game on ESPN. Bijan Robinson, a 59-yard touchdown run on the game's opening drive. Seahawks are signing veteran running back Joe Mixon. He was let go by the Texans in March. He was out all of last season with a foot injury. Capitals legend Alex Ovechkin, this will be his last NHL season. He said that today. 22 seasons in the NHL, all with Washington. On the scoreboard, the Lightning lead the Flyers 2-1, end of the second period. Grading points, first goal of the season for Tampa Bay. Senators blasting the Bruins 4-0 early second period. It's on ESPN Plus.
11: Hi, it's Evan Cohen. Coming up Tuesday, friend of show Adam Schefter joins us in the 8 a.m. Eastern hour to discuss all the news around another wild week in the NFL filled with major injuries. 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

0: Welcome to the Hoop Collective Podcast. We talk about the NBA, which today is the Pacific Division. Joining us from one of the hubs of the Pacific Division in Sacramento is Anthony Slater.
1: It's kind of a bleak time for California basketball. We're about to unveil that, but if you really think about it, I don't know a bleaker collective time for the four teams since I've been around them.
0: Along those lines, joining us from Dallas, Texas, Ben, actually, you're in Los Angeles right now.
2: I'm in another one of the hubs.
0: Yeah, that's right. We're all in the Pacific Division lay of the land right now. As I ask this to you, Ben McMahon, can you tell me who the current Pacific Division champion is?
2: Howdy, partners. You keep on trying to get me with this. I'm going to say it's the Los Angeles Lakers.
0: And you are correct.
1: Proud. Did they win like 52 games or something?
2: I think it was 53, was it not? Yeah.
0: Despite Luka's late injury, mid-season injury and then another late injury, they were able to overcome and claim the Pacific Division. 53 wins.
1: I believe I heard that was the most regular season wins for a Luka Doncic team ever, which is kind of crazy considering he's made the finals.
0: Great stat.
1: It's also, I would say credit to JJ Redick. He has seemed to like squeeze out regular season wins.
2: I mean, well, he's got a playoff win without Luka in uniform, a playoff series win.
0: JJ's done well. I think JJ has acquitted himself very well. I'll tell you one thing. Whether it's in Los Angeles, I think JJ Redick's going to coach in the league for a long time. A long time. If he wants to.
2: I was going
0: to
2: say, unless he just drives himself so crazy. That broadcasting game wasn't bad.
0: I know. Will the winner of this year's Pacific Division title win 53 games or, in fact, 50 games, Slater?
1: I would take the under 53. I would take the defending champion Lakers to probably be the champs again. But what's their, I mean, y'all probably done some Vegas over-unders at this point.
2: Their over-under was in the mid-40s.
0: Yeah, I'm just saying, last year, all these Western teams got to, or at least most of them, got to play Utah four times. All those East teams that were tanking,
2: Memphis was tanking hard. There were some, they weren't alone.
0: Memphis was tanking so hard.
2: Yeah.
0: Well, I don't know if Memphis is going to win that many more games this year, but they're not going to be trying to lose.
2: Right.
0: Okay. So let's start with the Lakers, Slater. Very different roster. They won 53 games and turned over a big chunk of their roster. I have a basic question here. Walker Kessler, we know, fits with Luka. It was premium choice. Obviously, they paid a premium to get him two swaps, $130 million. They re-signed Austin Reeves. The other acquisitions that they made, Quentin Grimes, Colin Sexton, Mamushvili. Do those guys fit with Luka?
2: He asked you, Slater.
0: Well, go ahead. You're the Luka expert.
1: Mamu.
0: I should have asked you. McMahon. My bad.
1: Yeah, McMahon could maybe relate it to some of those Dallas teams that Luka kind of dragged their talent further than we would have predicted. I think in a vacuum, you could say each player has his own skill set that could help Luka, right? Mamu, because he's a bigger player who could shoot it. That's helpful. Quentin Grimes, I think, is a nice little 3-and-D piece. I think he's going to be a little higher on their pecking order than he probably should be. Played with Luka, right? So there's a little bit of history.
2: Very briefly, half a seat.
1: Yeah, Colin Sexton, he's a fine little, bench scorer at his price tag, but at the same time, did this team need to use that price tag for another, go-get-it score when they have, the team's built around Luka and Austin Reeves? So the collective doesn't necessarily fit, even though I think almost every player you can make an argument, decent value contracts, I guess-ish.
2: Quentin Grimes is certainly a three. The D, he's got a reputation for being a good defender. The Dallas coaches did not share that opinion. Yeah, I'll just be real honest with you. They felt like he was pretty overrated defensively. He needs to prove that wrong in the Lakers, or with the Lakers. And the things you need to surround Luka with are another legitimate playmaker. Boom. They've got Austin Reeves. They've got great chemistry. Check.
0: Yeah, he was already there, just for the record.
2: Right. A rim-protecting, rim-running big man. That's why they went out and got Walker Kessler. I'll give that a check. I will also say Kessler needs to be a much better screener than he had been in Utah. Like, he needs to focus on that aspect of the job. That's going to be awfully important. And I still think he needs to improve defensively. He's a great shot blocker. Can you be a great defensive anchor? There's a difference. He needs to be a great defensive anchor. Length, athleticism, and shooting. You can argue they got the shooting part. This is not a team that has length and athleticism on the wings. And how they're going to get it at this point, I don't know. Who's their best on-ball defender?
1: I mean, Matisse Thybulle could, you know, theoretically. Yeah,
2: you're right. They got
1: Zaire Williams.
0: They're hoping for these minimum signings to help. How does hoping for minimum signings to help work? I mean, you know, it's sometimes.
2: I think that was a good swing for them because he is a really good defender. The problem is the problems that he solves on the defensive end, is he creating more problems on the offensive end? Because let's be honest, you're playing 4-on-5 offensively, and teams don't guard him.
1: Yeah, I mean, at the risk of triggering the Brian Windhorst, Jonathan Kuminga clock, I mean, they went after Kuminga hard this summer, which told you they know how, you know, thin they were at the power forward position, right? They made the same pitch that the Timberwolves did, like, come please be the starting power forward. So they're going to have to try to patch it without him, with what I mentioned, Zaire Williams, Matisse Thybulle.
0: How did you feel about Kuminga's explanation for choosing Minnesota over the Lakers?
1: Jonathan Kuminga, I know him pretty well. Like, he's just like extremely diplomatic. I didn't take anything from his press conference with any like type of like real like substance to it. I know he said the winning culture thing, but that was just like the boilerplate like term that he got to the next question with, if I'm being honest.
0: I understand. Honestly, you know, he had talked to the Bulls. The Bulls didn't have the money to offer him. Didn't have the money to offer him the $6 million that he got in Minnesota. They would have had to pay him less, I'm pretty sure. People keep talking about the Lakers and Wolves, but from what I understand, the Bulls were right there. Like, he could have gone to the Bulls.
1: Portland came in late too.
0: Portland, that's right.
1: Yeah.
0: Yeah. Mm-hmm. Anyway,
1: but we can talk about him on another conversation.
2: More Kuminga content coming soon.
0: subscribe.
1: You know who feels more on the clock than anybody in Lakerland right now, to me, is Pelinka. You know, obviously you have the ownership situation that continues to shift and evolve. So you just wonder, you know, who new ownership will want, you know, long-term leading the team. But also, he threw out a bunch of what you would seem like desperation type contracts this summer. I'm looking at him. Kessler Edwards, 4-129 player option. Mamos Vanley,
2: Kessler Edwards, Walker Kessler. Boy,
0: if
2: Walker
0: he had Kessler. Signed Kessler Edwards to that contract, he would have been fired. No offense to Kessler Edwards. No offense.
1: Mamos Vanley, 452 player option. Quentin Grimes, 460 player option. Sexton, 219 player option. Reeves, 4184 player option. That is just monstrous long-term money.
0: Maybe it's just because he's a former agent, but the player option, somebody's going to stop giving out player options. The team that stops handing out player options on every contract is going to benefit. Somebody at some point will remember that, but I'll move on.
2: And the role players getting four-year deals is really interesting, because that absolutely bucks the trend. Like, you're not seeing a lot of guys that are not star-caliber players getting four-year deals.
0: Four-year deals with player options.
2: Yeah, and again, the Sexton thing, I just didn't get that one, to be honest with you. And I see Sexton, I think there's teams where he would fit. The Lakers did need more, you know, creation.
0: All the role players on their whole roster, okay? If they all had 1 year less on their contracts, you would look at them completely differently. I know that's a big if, but like, if Jared Vanderbilt didn't have the player option and he was just an expiring $12 million contract, that's something you could do something with. If if Colin Sexton just had the 1 year, $9 million deal, he's hugely incentivized to play well this year. And Vanderbilt and Sexton together are $21 million. You know, if Grimes is on a 3 year deal instead of four, if Mamu's on a 3 year deal instead of, now look, they got to win, you know, they're in some cases negotiating against other teams that, you know, they got to try to win. But I'm just saying, like, it's like every guy on their contract, every guy that they signed this year, and Vanderbilt was signed a couple years ago, but still signed by Palinka. Every contract is a year too long. The only guy whose contract I wish was a year longer is Lucas.
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0: And Luka is, you know, Luka's a fascinating case. He looks like he's in the best shape that he's been in since his rookie year. Like, he's as lean as he's been since he came in the league. I don't think there's any question that the guy is going to, like, I expect he'll defend his scoring title. I expect he's going to average something like 34-9-9, which is production that we've seen from him before. He is at the caliber of star and at the age now in his career where we'll turn 28 this year, where it's like a player who is that good, who's yet to win a championship, there starts to be a weight with, that comes along with that. And he's about at that point in his career.
1: Remind me, so one of the things that you have, as especially seeing Luka in this kind of shape, you're going to be watching is the Luka dunks. So just as a reminder, let's establish this right now. Last year, Luka had 4 dunks. The year before, he had 0. The year before, he had 1. The year before, he had 1. Actually, I take that back.
0: He had 2 a couple years before that.
1: The 1 year he got traded. He has not had more than 4 dunks since 22-23. And his career high is 25 as a rookie. What are you seeing this Luka? Looking at him, what do you are watching the dunks? What do you think?
0: We set an over under on this, and I took over at 7.5. Yes, we did.
1: Jackson,
0: I forgot which pot it was.
1: What did we do it? What was the number?
0: 7.5.
2: Yes, it was set at 7.5 on our August 28th episode.
1: God, it was just like a month ago, and I made the bet.
0: You bet.
2: Yes, you're both involved.
1: What did I bet?
3: Who has the under?
0: Wendy has you bet dinner, and Wendy took the under. Now, what's interesting is
1: not because I don't think he can do it. I just think that it's not something, you know, I don't think he's looking for dunks.
0: Interestingly, I just think that he's leaner. He's going to be, and just the dunks are, he'll be a little bit more explosive. He'll be a little bit quicker. I just think you're gonna have the most athletic version of Luka that you've had since he was a rookie. And the dunks aren't even that important of a stat. It's just a measure of kind of like, okay, he's a little bit more athletic. What's interesting is despite the fact that Luka has barely dunked, he's been one of the best finishers in the league in the restricted area year over year over year. And that's a combination of just the finesse and the touch and the craft that he has in his game. And
1: how about 6'8", 200 whatever pounds? Like, that's...
0: Yeah. Like, skinny Luka's 240, okay? And just the fact that he bullies people just to get in position to finish. But again, we talked about this last month with relatively low expectations for the Lakers, who, Jackson, what was their over under again? I think it was 45.5.
2: You
1: got
2: it right
1: here. By the way, I've got the restricted area. So restricted area is 3 feet. Okay. Inside 3 feet. Do you see what his restricted area shooting percentage was last year?
0: It's like in the high 60s.
1: Oh no. I mean, basketball reference. Now, 2 years ago, he shot 72. That's really good.
0: That's elite. What did he shoot last year?
1: It's 83%.
0: I mean, it's insane. That's like what you would expect from a lob threat.
3: That's what you get from the centers that he plays with. He also gives them about 83%.
0: Right. And that, that for a guy who the vast majority of those are off the dribble layups, and like that's just an insane number. Like the guy. Offensive skill-wise, it's a real short list of dudes we've seen that are at its level.
1: Luka, you were at 83% in the restricted area last year. He would say, getting fouled?
0: Yeah. No way. It was 100%.
1: No way it was 83. It was 100%.
3: Luka, if you dunk 8 times, you get McMahon a dinner, and he'll keep it to 7. It'll be like the technical dunk, you get right up into it.
0: No question about it.
1: He'll have a 7th dunk like, you know, March 2nd, and then that's it. All lays it in.
3: Yeah, he's shooting fast break layups. It don't matter.
0: The other thing with Luka being as lean as he is now is, you know, you're talking about it's a conditioning thing. And why has he been as abysmal defensively as he's been at times? A lot of it's been fatigue or a lack of effort because he's tired or is just not quick enough to move his feet. This should be as good of a defensive season as Luka's had. And like, look, there are things Luka does very well defensively. People don't want to hear it, but the Mavericks, you know, the year they went to the finals, the final quarter of that year, they were the number one defense in the league. The year they went to the West Finals, they were seventh in the league in defense. Like Luka, as an off-ball defender, when he's locked in, can be very good because he's strong, because he rebounds.
1: His defensive performance, his last full year in Dallas, was excellent. And unfortunately, that has set the standard for what you expect from him, and he has not equaled that.
0: Well, and although the Lakers have overachieved what you thought they'd be defensively, you know, he's got really good hands. He's got really good instincts.
1: Hey, we talk about crediting J.J. Redick. The Lakers improved, maybe not exactly.

0: finals, the final quarter of that year, they were the number one defense in the league. The year they went to the West Finals, they were seventh in the league in defense. Like Luka, as an off-ball defender, when he's locked in, can be very good because he's strong, because he rebounds.
1: His defensive performance his last full year in Dallas was excellent. And unfortunately, that has set the standard for what you expect from him, and he has not equaled that.
0: Well, and he's, you know, he's got, although the Lakers have overachieved what you thought they'd be defensively, you know, he's got really good hands, he's got really good instincts.
1: Hey, we talk about crediting J.J. Redick. The Lakers improved, maybe not exactly, but the Lakers improved month by month defensively. One of the big reasons why they got to 53 wins was that they got better and better and better as the season went along, and J.J. like built in some zones that created some things. Like, the Lakers were a competent defensive team by the end of the season.
2: True, but part of that issue was you had Marcus. That issue now is no more Marcus Smart, no more Rui Hachimura, no more LeBron. You know, so many.
0: I'm not sure LeBron was helping too much on the defensive end.
2: By the time he was playing, like, you know, remember he like had it when he throttled back some of the offense. Like, he was still having like bursts of defense, I think. And the brains are always there.
1: When you talk to scouts, they say if LeBron plays the role in Philly that he played in with the Lakers last year, that Philly will thrive with him playing that role, if that's the role he's willing to keep playing in Philly.
2: I would just say the last thing I wanted to say on the Lakers was Doncic and Reeves played. This is the case for them to be at least a really good regular season team. They played 41 games together last year, 30-11 in those 41 games, 118.5 offensive rating in their 1,092 minutes when they're on the floor together.
1: I absolutely think the Lakers are going to get a lot of regular season wins. I think there will be, I think Reeves and Doncic will be, that's a powerhouse duo, at least in the regular
0: season. If it's 50 something, then I think Luka will have a legitimate MVP case.
1: Agree. Absolutely. There's, you know, if he stays healthy, the numbers he's going to put up and the games that I think the Lakers are going to win, I think he will be a strong MVP candidate. And by the way, he should be at this point. Like, it's, you know, last year the injury derailed him. Are the Warriors good enough to finish second in the Pacific Division this year?
0: Can you damn the Warriors with some faint praise?
2: I was going to say, by process of elimination.
1: Well, I mean, you're talking about the Clippers, Suns, and Kings. Are the
2: Should we build out the best case, worst case Warriors? I mean, I think we know the worst case, like old guys are hurt, blah, blah, blah. But best case is Kristaps Porzingis plays, what, 50, 60 games? He really does a lot for them that they haven't had. The 7-footer who can rim protect and can shoot the three, spread the floor the way they need the floor spread from the five position, particularly with Draymond out there. So you just get a healthier than expected Kristaps Porzingis season. Jimmy Butler, we'll see where he's at in his rehab. He's going to be just doing individual stuff when camp opens. But, you know, you're talking maybe January, February. Can you get 35-ish Jimmy Butler games down the stretch? We can get into their trade, you know, possibilities where they could jolt their team at some point in the middle of the season. I think, you know, I'm already hearing very good reports about Yaxel behind the scenes on some of these like pickup games and some of the stuff, like 24-year-old. He's turning 24 this month. Like, he should be mid-prime ready. But everything about him,
1: why hear wouldn't he is. The oldest team in the league draft the oldest rookie? Come on. That's
2: So if he's 32 minutes of like high production, 6'9" wing, it's like, man, that's really something that they needed.
0: Yaxel is significantly older than Jalen Duren, who one of the big stories of the summer has been Jalen Duren in an all out brawl with the Pistons on his second contract.
2: Yeah, look, he's older than Kuminga. He's older than Pajemski. He's older than a lot of these guys we've known for the Warriors forever. But to the point where if we're building out the best case, like, boom, there's like an injection of 32 minutes per night, should play a lot of games.
0: And by the way, like, we've focused so much on these top four guys in the rookie of the year discussion. Yaxel might be a sleeper.
2: Opportunity is there. Steve Kerr openly is talking about, like, you know, he's used the start word, which surprised me. And Yaxel has used it himself because, as you can see, he certainly believes he's going to step in.
1: Yes, I was going to say, yes. Yaxel, what I know about him, he's not afraid to call
2: some of his quotes this summer. He said, is at minimum he should average 14-5-3. Somebody asked him about Dylan Brooks, and he says, I believe the quote is, I'm giving him belt.

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7: SportsCenter. I'm John Ryder. Yankees and Rays meeting up. Game 2 of the ALDS at the Trop.
8: 2-2 pitch. Swinging a high fly right field. And Ben Rice has the Yankees on the board. It's a tie game at 1. Rice goes yard. He rounds second base, heading for third. The Yankees' third base dugout is jubilant. He was the star of the wild card series, and he brings them to life here in the division series. A 1-1 game in the fourth.
7: Mike Cousins with the call on ESPN Radio. Yankees and Rays tied at 1, heading to the top of the fifth. Ben Rice, that home run, already his third this postseason. Rays run coming off Cam Schlittler in the first. Yandy Diaz scoring on a throwing error by Jazz Chisholm. New York with 3 errors in the first inning. Tampa Bay winners of Game 1. Game 2 ALDS in Cleveland goes to the White Sox. They get past the Guardians 4-3 to take a 2-0 series lead. Rookie Braden Montgomery with a go-ahead 2-run double in the sixth inning. Monday Night Football in New Orleans. Just under 8 minutes to play in the second quarter. The Falcons lead the Saints 21-7. Bijan Robinson, 59-yard touchdown run on the game's opening drive. He has 2 touchdown runs. Brian Robinson with another for Atlanta. Alvin Kamara with a rushing touchdown for New Orleans. Seahawks adding running back Joe Mixon. He was released by the Texans in March. NHL, the Lightning lead the Flyers 2-1 in the third period. Braden Point with his first goal of the season for Tampa Bay. Senators a 4-0 lead on the Bruins. End of the second period in Boston. It's on ESPN+.
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0: 47. People could go look it up, but yeah, he's going to come in. He's going to make sound bites, and he's going to be get to McMahon's point. He's going to be given a long
1: run.
0: Have
1: you ever said
0: on a
1: pickup
0: team.
1: Run, McMahon, I'm going to give you belt?
2: I don't think that's in my vernacular, but I'm more. He's old, and I'm more than twice his age.
1: Oh, yes. I'm so sorry. I'm exactly twice his age. I'm not thrilled about it.
2: Let me ask this. You mentioned the possibility of a jolt with a mid-season trade. Where are you on the possibility of Jimmy Butler's expiring deal being a trade chip?
0: It doesn't even necessarily have to be a trade chip. It can just be an expiring $52 million contract, which has a lot of value in itself. Again, I think we mentioned it last time we talked about the Warriors, but think about what the Lakers did with LeBron. I know we just questioned some of the deals they signed, but the fact that they could sign all those deals were because LeBron James took all his money and walked away. So you could let Jimmy somewhat walk away. The other thing is, like, you know, they Jimmy and the Warriors really are fond of each other. And we'll see what he looks like when he does come back. And we'll see what, you know, obviously Jimmy's going to want every dollar he can get. But there's a chance Jimmy and Draymond could take pay cuts next season, right? They might have, you know, the market might demand that they do. So Jimmy fits really well with Steph Curry. Like, we've seen that. Draymond is another player that, you know, you're going to hear a lot of noise in the first week of camp from the Warriors about, like, shifting Draymond's role and some of the numbers last year where Draymond and Steph Curry on the floor together, it was still plus 105 last year, still good offensive rating, 117.7. But the moment Steph was off the floor, and last year he was off the floor a lot, their offense cratered when Draymond was on the floor and was actually okay when it was no Draymond, no Steph. I've had these conversations with Steve, and again, I think you're going to hear it a lot publicly in their messaging, is they're going to adapt the offense at times away from Draymond. They're going to try to make him more of a spot up shooter at times instead of giving him the ball. They're trying to limit his turnovers.
1: I saw Draymond said that on his podcast. How do you feel about the idea of Draymond, the spot up shooter?
0: Part of their point is, like, you know, the points per possession. Look, if you look, he didn't shoot a horrible percentage last year. Now he's wide open on them. And they are backbreaking when he hits them, because he then turns to the bench and just, like, roars in the bench's face for about 5 minutes. But the other thing is, I just think they want to take the ball out of his hands a little bit, which, you know, it's a touchy subject with him. But, like, they just felt like he was very turnover prone at times last year.
2: Well, and that was what the whole beef, like the whole blow up between him and Steve Kerr was on the bench, was it was about Draymond's turnovers, was it not?
0: Well, that's the funny part. Draymond fought Steve called the timeout to rip him about a turnover and preemptively freaked out about it. And that, so, yes, it stemmed from that, although in the moment it wasn't necessarily that. But look, like, I think Draymond's offensive role will evolve to a degree. And also, like, I think you could see him on the bench a lot when Steph's on the bench. I think they're going to really tie him and Steph at the hip because they still love that two-man game. But I think they're trying to figure out what they are without the two-man game. And that bigger picture, Yaxel is an important person, part of this conversation, because he's kind of the next, you know, in line in that position. And Draymond, you know, the Warriors could have signed him to 3 for $60 this summer, something like that. Like, Draymond would have been very interested in a multi-year deal at a little bit lower number, but they're like, nah, it's good. We'll just give you back 127. We want our future flexibility. And I think that says a little something about, like, the unknown of Draymond Green's future. But
2: and that's interesting because, look, whatever you want to say about Draymond Green, he's a first ballot Hall of Famer who was an essential part of delivering 4 championships to that franchise. But while it's a complete non-starter to consider Steph Curry in any other uniform, that doesn't extend to Draymond, just like it didn't extend to Klay Thompson.
0: If Klay wanted to, but that's another story. But yeah, Draymond Green thought about himself in a Milwaukee Bucks uniform during the last trade deadline, to the point that he told the Warriors, you know, try to find a third team if that's the case. Which, you know, he's openly said. He said he didn't want to play on the Bucks to them. But correct. Clearly, like, the Warriors continue to tell me that, like, they are not actively looking to trade Draymond. In their ideal world, Draymond Green walks away and as a one uniform player, just like Steph. But clearly he is more vulnerable. There is no question about that.
1: You know what this reminds me of? I'm going to totally date myself. And so many of our listeners are, you know, younger, and they're going to, I'm totally dating myself. Back in, like, the 90s, when I was, like, going into high school, NBC had Johnny Carson. and they had Jay Leno and David Letterman. And they were like, someday Johnny's not going to be here. And who's going to get it? And like for years, they had to like sort of talk out of the side of their mouth, David, it's going to be you. Jay, it's going to be you. And like it ended up blowing up in their face because Letterman left. Anyway, that's what it's kind of like with, and it's, you know, this would be something that that Jimmy Butler and Draymond, you know, would remember because they're old like me.
2: You know what? You kind of remind me of Johnny Carson.
1: Well, Johnny Carson's from Nebraska.
2: I remind myself of Ed McMahon, Uncle Ed.
1: Yeah.
2: Here's hey, listen, Wendy.
1: Listen, Ed got paid a lot of money. Ed did very well. You know,
2: I don't relate.
1: Like on the one side, you know, they're like, oh, yeah, we're going to try to look at big trades, you know, to touch up. You know, we've got all these first round picks. And then Draymond's like, well, are you going to trade me? No, Draymond. We're not apt to look to trade you. Jimmy, no. We're not. You know, like they're telling both of them, don't worry. You are not being traded. You're not being traded. But like at the same time, they're involved in these trade negotiations. You know, at some point, NBC was going to have to choose between Leno and Letterman. They had to choose at some time.
0: They told Draymond at the deadline, it was awkward because Dunleavy gave the press conference afterwards like, oh, you know, don't pin me into a corner of which one it would have been. But if you were behind the scenes, I mean, Draymond did a podcast about having conversations with Mike Dunleavy about being in those trade talks.
2: Well, and Dunleavy tried to deny that Draymond was in trade talks. And you're just like, dude, everybody can do math. Like,
0: well, it was also like, I remember being in the press conference. People were like, should we pull up the Draymond Green clip today where he said you had a phone call with him?
1: Handled everything really well. That was not his best moment. Jackson, do you have any idea who Jay Leno is?
3: Yes. I'm not that young.
1: All right, good. I was just trying to see whether we should edit that out. Okay, you can leave it in. All right. Also in the Pacific Division, the Phoenix Suns, who have taken some offseason injuries here.
2: Yeah, the Mark Williams one, you know, unfortunately, the problem with injury-prone players is they get hurt a lot, but he's hurt again. And he's going to miss most of the season. The shoulder deal he had, it's the same surgery, I believe, that Walker Kessler had that ended his season last year when he had it in the first couple weeks. So he's like a miss most of the season. Their lottery pick that they got in the KD trade, Kalman Maiwak, like they need him. They need him to produce right now. He's a project, but like they need him to produce right now. And the Suns had a feel-good, overachieving season last year. The reason it was feel-good is because they were such an epic disappointment in the previous years when they had all that star power. I'm curious to see how they try to find a path to being better than an 8 seed that got bounced in the first round.
1: So change of scenery here for Miles Bridges. That was a significant mid-season or mid-summer pickup. Going out and getting him. Nobody loves to trade with the Suns more than the Hornets. Those two teams love to make trades with each other.
2: And listen, man, that Suns pick, there's teams that were like, damn, wish we'd have been able to get in on that one.
1: Miles Bridges, I'm not going to say he's a difference maker, but he will change what they can do offensively. And in theory, help Devin Booker out. And they also got Luke Kennard. I liked a number of their signings. I like the Colin Gillespie contract was excellent value, I thought.
2: Yeah, I like that contract.
1: The Jordan Goodwin contract that they did was excellent value. I like, you know, Luke Kennard is one. He's one of the most elite shooters. He's going to space the floor. He's you know, a one-way player, but he's going to space the floor. I think that helps Devin Booker. And I think a guy like Miles Bridges, an athlete or a floor-running athlete, I think that helps Devin Booker. And if Dylan Brooks is going to score, if that's the new Dylan Brooks, the offensive force that he was last year, because, you know, the thing about the Suns is that Devin Booker, I mean, he's being paid like he's a top 10 player, and he hasn't been a top 10 player the last couple years.
2: You know what else Devin Booker isn't? A point guard. So can you not start Jalen Green alongside him? Can you let Colin Shepard, not all white point guards are alike. Can you let Colin Gillespie be the starting point guard so Devin Booker doesn't have to handle those responsibilities and can do what he does best?
1: Well, that would help Devin Booker too.
0: Yeah, I mean, Jalen Green, then you're talking about minimizing him, which I'm talking about
2: bringing him off the bench. I'm talking about put him in a sixth man role.
1: He's their second highest paid player, and he can opt out of his contract at the end of the year. Did you think he's going to be happy about?
0: $36.2 million this year, $36 million next year.
1: But it's a player option.
0: He's interesting because I've been at two incredible playoff games by him in the last, 15 months, which was, McMahon, you might have been at least one of them, but game two, Rockets, Warriors on that, remember that seven-game war of a first-round series? He had, 38. But I will also say the rest of the series, he basically shot sub 30%, and the Warriors were happy at times when he was on the floor.
4: The Broncos had a chance to make a statement in San Francisco. Instead, the offense sputtered again. Another mostly uninspiring performance from Bo Nix and company. Another game where points were hard to come by. And this time, there was no late-game comeback. Now, Denver is 2-2, and adding to the concern, multiple key Broncos went down with injuries. So, what's the bigger problem right now? An offense still searching for answers, or a suddenly banged-up roster? We're breaking down everything that went wrong against the Niners. Denver Sports 104.3 The Fan, Denver's football headquarters.
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0: But then you go to the play-in last year. Jalen Green barely played last year. I think he only played 32 regular season games. Remember, he had like some really bad recurring hamstring issues.
1: Yeah, hamstrings.
0: Yeah, but play-in game, 35 against Phoenix in the first play-in game. And then I was there the night that they, you know, this is the night that Steve Kerr, Draymond Green, and Steph Curry basically looked like they were having their goodbye moment over there on the sidelines.
1: Yeah, I didn't know
0: that was delivered by Jalen Green in that game. 36 points, 8 of 14 from 3, 14 of 20 in that game. They could not guard him. So there's still something there. And I feel like we just like he wasn't around much last year. But then McMahon, I know you covered the first round series where they played the Thunder and it was, you know, what were his shooting splits in that series?
2: I mean, he averaged 22, but the shooting splits were 386, 206. And listen, for the he's played in two playoff series in his career. He's a 38% from the floor guy and a 25.6% from 3-point range guy in the playoffs. And Jalen Green is a flash player. Like there's talent there and he can have a 35 point game any given night, but he's not proven to be consistent. I do think like his future in the league long-term is going to be as a microwave type of gunner off the bench. And if he doesn't like the role and it makes him opt out of his contract, so be it.
0: He might be the tradable. If Phoenix, you know, you mentioned like this lack of like upside or like the ceiling above them right now where you can't really see growth beyond a play-in team. Maybe his contract, although I don't know, do they even have a pick to attach now that they use the one in the bridges, right?
2: They're really good at swapping swaps of swaps and swaps.
0: And people are interested in their swaps at this point. So
2: the problem is they're swapping somebody else's swap. I mean, they're like,
0: yeah, that's true.
2: You know, it's like swap to the fourth degree with him at this point.
1: They turn one first round pick into three and then swap them and all kinds of stuff with that.
2: They are creative. And listen, they do a good job on the margins. Like, you know, we're talking about Gillespie, they got as a two-way guy and developed him. Jordan Goodwin was kind of been a journeyman hanging on to the bottom of rosters. Oso Igudora, who's going to have to start at center for them probably, is a really nice player. Who was a second round pick. Like they've done some really good things around the margins. It's just, it's tough to make big leaps when you've mortgaged so much of your future in terms of the draft capital and your super expensive team because of the big swings that you took.
1: If they make the play-in, they'll have done well. Agree?
2: Sure.
0: Yeah.
1: All right.
0: Sounds like that's the slogan for the Pacific Division, by the way.
2: Speaking of a team that's mortgaged their future.
1: Well, has it been mortgaged or has it been stripped?
2: Foreclosed.
1: Yeah. So, look, I don't know. We're not going to get answers this year, but the guys picked 5 through 8 in the draft. It was 4 guards. They're not all exactly the same, but 4 guards were taken in a row. Keaton Wagler taken 5th by the Clippers with the Pacers pick. Mychal Brown to Brooklyn, Darius Acuff to Sacramento, Kingston Flemings to Atlanta. Those 4 guys who go 5 through 8, that will be, you know, in the decisions that the teams have made, specifically the Clippers, who made the decision with Wagler, that is going to be legislated for years into the future. So, and frankly, with where the Clippers are, having a lot of flexibility with their picks. They have their Toronto picks now. How he looks this year is going to be important. Now, I don't think he's going to be a rookie of the year candidate. I think the Clippers see him as a guy who may blossom a little bit later. Like, I don't think you're going to see, you know, out of those guys, Acuff may be the guy who puts up the most points as a rookie. But mission number one for this year for the Clippers, Garland and Wagler, how do they look together? Because after this season, they have to make a decision on Garland, whether to extend him or not. And the Clippers are in position to have cap space next summer. And so, I have argued, McMahon, people disagree with me because they keep calling the penalty a death penalty. I don't think it's a death penalty. I think the Clippers are definitely badly wounded, but I think that they can survive. And a big thing that will determine that is how does Wagler look with the top 5 pick and what do they do with this cap space that they've got coming to them. But one of the big things for that. And by the way, like, there's also Brandon Ingram. Now, I don't know when Jackson's going to roll this podcast out. I don't think Brandon Ingram is going to be 100% to start the season coming off of this heel surgery. Now, on media day, whenever that happens, I think we'll get an update from the Clippers. I'm not sure you're going to see Brandon Ingram 100%. However, at some point this year, I expect him to be fully back. And he's a factor, but it's the guards and the cap space for me, and that's where the Clippers' short-term future is.
2: It's not a pretty future, man. I mean, it would be much bleaker if they didn't get good lottery luck, you know, with the pick from the Pacers. You know, if this pick was a future pick and not the fifth overall pick who's going to be showing up for training camp and is on your roster. But, you know, this is kind of like where the Nets were after the KG and Pierce trade, where they just had so many picks out the door, and there's no benefit to being bad. There's no benefit to bottoming out. Forget the new lottery rules, but there's no, like, they don't have control of their own pick for a long time. I don't, like, when's the next year they have it? I might be retired by then. Yeah, they're going to have to be able to kind of build from, they hope, the middle of the pack. But, you know, we will see on the value of cap space as a team that's resides in sunny Southern California and has a lot of very generous team sponsors.
0: I don't know how generous they're going to be in the near future.
1: Less now.
2: But mainly they've got to have Keaton Wagner emerge as a foundation player. Any hope for the near to relatively long-term future of the franchise starts with him being a bona fide, if not franchise guy, at least foundation guy.
0: Yeah. I mean, you know, they're going to have to make a lot of, like, philosophical, existential type, you know, questions in the next couple of years of how they attack this, you know, death penalty period. And I'm not sure we know who's going to be in charge of all that, right? I mean, are we considering what Trent Redden is, like, the interim right now? Is he, you know, Brian, you may know the, you know, how the evolving structure is, but I don't think they necessarily fully know what it's going to look like.
1: Well, Lawrence Frank is out for 6 months. He's not out for like 5 years. So Lawrence Frank will be back in charge before the end of the season. The question is, do they want Lawrence Frank in charge long term?
0: Seems like there's some dynamics at play there.
1: That's true. And look, right now, Trent Redden is in charge. And, you know, whether or not the Clippers do anything during the season before the trade deadline, like, I'm not sure if that's something Trent's going to do, but right now it's Trent Redden. Yes.
0: Yeah. So, yeah, it's, you know, they got some deadline guys. Like, if they wanted to sell off at the deadline and try to, like, kind of reaccumulate some of their, you know, draft capital, like Max Strus at $16 million. Rui signed a 2-year 28, but the second year is a team option. Like, that's a maneuverable contract. He's been good. Derek Jones Jr. is on the last year of a $10.4 million deal. Like, you know, they could kind of, again, I think they have to be smart and strategic about how they attack the next several years. But, you know, there's ways to make them, you know, profitable years, even while you're kind of under this umbrella.
1: I don't know how profitable they're going to be. I don't know how many fans are getting at those games.
2: Productive years.
1: Ah,
0: productive. Good. There you go.
1: Sorry. I was taking you too literally.
2: It'll be profitable for Ballmer as long as Microsoft stock does. All right. It'll be fine.
1: Yeah. I'm not worried about Ballmer's pockets.
0: I'm not worried about Kawhi's pockets either. After that latest extension.
1: Yes. Kawhi's post-career, he should teach players. All right. Thank you so much, Slater. Thank you to all of our producers. Tucker and Jackson are with us here. And thank you to McMahon. Thank you for listening and watching the Hoop Collective. We'll be back soon with another divisional preview.
2: Light the beam and adios, amigos.
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1: Matt Hill, Stories from the Summits of Sport, a collection of this man's ESPN work, is available on Tuesday, September 22nd. So 3 weeks from today, wherever you get your books is where you can get Seth Wickersham's newest book, Beyond That Hill. And so you're saying this is just a collection of stories from your quarter century of work with ESPN that have not made it in any of your pieces or works, or and this, you're sort of hoovering up all the good stories and putting it in a book.
2: It's an essentials. And so, you know, and I think that like what you try to do with something like that is, you know, you're not only trying to give the readers, you know, your best stories, but you know, you're trying to reflect, you know, how sports and maybe even the country has changed so that the book has a point. Right. And so, you know, there's stories that I've done on people like Kobe Bryant or Tom Brady. There's stories that Don Van Natta and I did in there that, you know, especially our Goodell Jerry Jones story from 2017. I think of all the ones we've done, that one is the one that, you know, I'm proudest of. There's just a ton of great backstory to that one. And
1: like what?
2: Well, remember, so that was the fall of 17, and it was a tough year for the league. Remember, President Trump in his first term was coming after the kneelers. They were scrambling. You know, Don and I had that piece of reporting from Bob McNair. You can't have the inmates running the prison. I mean, it was a tough fall. And in the middle of it, Jerry Jones was threatening to sue the NFL to block Rodgers' contract extension. And it was a cold war between two of the most powerful people in sports. And, you know, we felt like we could tell a really insidery story about that one. And we just have a ton of colorful reporting in that story. But I'll never forget, the story was about to go to print. And I was driving from New York to Connecticut. And I got a call from Don. And he said he had just gotten off the phone with an impeccable source who said, at the beginning of the year, there was this phone call with Roger Goodell, Jerry Jones, and Jeff Pasch, who was the league's general counsel.
1: Right.
2: And it was about Zeke Elliott when they were going to tell Jerry that Zeke was suspended, which Jerry was surprised about, to put it mildly.
1: Oh, he was pissed.
2: He was
1: upset.
2: Right.
1: And
2: the source said, we're not at liberty to say what happened, but there was some colorful language, and you guys should try to figure out what was said. And so we're both working the phones, and we end up learning that, you know, Roger and Jeff tell Jerry about Zeke's suspension. Jerry, you know, got very upset, and he says, you know, you think Bob Kraft came after you hard. Bob Kraft is blank compared to what I'm going to do to you. And, you know, the process of gathering that reporting and getting it into print and showing readers a deeper look at the sport that, you know, look, I think people love football most and know about it the least. That was our goal with that story and all of our stories. And that was a particularly fun one.
1: So out of the names of the folks that you have in here, my goodness, Mahomes, Brady, Prime, Kobe, just to name four, who was the most fierce competitor that you've come across, whether it was gleaning something from the interview with him or her, or stories that were told by others about this subject?
2: That's a great, I mean, there, once you get to a certain level of the uber competitors, obviously Brady. I think, you know, I first met Tom, you know, so I was hired in 2000. He graduated from Michigan in 2000. Fall of 2001, I'm getting my first kind of shot to go write big feature stories for ESPN. They send me to Foxborough to write about this young guy who's coming on well and playing well in relief of Bledsoe, and then we'll probably go back to the bench. And so I meet with Brady. This is like October of 01. He's wearing like a gray sweatsuit and a backpack. He looks like a junior at Michigan. And I'll never forget, he said, you know, football's always come really easy to me. And, you know, at the time, we were both young men kind of getting our career breaks at the same time. And I didn't have the perspective to understand what he was saying then. But I think that, like, anytime he says something like that, he means it to the bottom of his soul. And I think that, like, the intensity that the fire within him compared to other people, I think, is pretty unique. And I mean, that's not like a groundbreaking statement. There's,
1: well, I mean, when you're comparing it to someone like Kobe, though, right? I mean,
2: yeah, Kobe was motivated, but Kobe was different, obviously, because he had the spotlight on him being a first round pick from the beginning. And so he had something to kind of live up to, whereas Brady was under the radar for a bit.
1: And also at Michigan had a share time with Drew Henson. Mm-hmm. And he showed up after Greasy won the national championship. Mm-hmm. So he had those big shoes to fill. And I guess Kobe was a massive prep star in Philadelphia.
2: He was.
1: You know?
2: I think Brady just, you know, the little things he said over the years that you look back on and you think, those were the clues. You know, football's always come easy to me. It doesn't mean that he never had to work at it, because he obviously worked his tail off. But I think that, like, those are the things where he had, like, an innate sense of the game, and he kind of took to it in a special way that, in retrospect, you kind of see those little moments as lore or little clues. And another one happened, like, about a decade later. I was in his living room, and he says, you know, my first 10 years in the league have prepared me for my last 10. And I was like, what? Like, this dude is just saying he's going to play 20 years? And, you know, I didn't take it, you know, I took him at his word, but I didn't think he would do it. I thought that was an admirable goal. I think he did okay on that.
1: Well, and then also you could make the case his last 10 were better than his first 10.
2: Huge case.
1: Or at least his last 10 will be better than anybody's 10.
2: He was,
1: mostly.
2: Yeah.
1: But the way that he finished mm-hmm. as a 40-year-old,
2: mm-hmm.
1: his stats, I mean, you're seeing Rodgers attempt it now. I mean, Breeze barely cracked his 40s before, mm-hmm. you know, he retired. You know, you're looking at the league right now, and the only comparison you could make is to somebody who is in your book Beyond That Hill, and Mahomes.
2: Yeah.
1: Because Mahomes has, in his 20s, surpassed Brady in his 20s. Now comes the hard part.
2: Yep.
1: To try and stay with Brady, right?
2: And there's so many things that have to go right. You know, when Brady was in his mid-30s, Belichick, and this is in the book, Belichick presented a study to Kraft that showed how quarterbacks tail off mm-hmm. after their mid-30s. And he kind of used it as justification as why we're going to draft Jimmy Garoppolo and we're going to start this transition plan. And obviously, Brady outlasted Garoppolo. And the story that's in the book is about the last days of the Patriot way, when Belichick and Kraft finally parted ways. But one of the things that Kraft told a confidant, because Belichick had obviously opened the door for Brady to leave after the 19th season, and Brady walked right out and goes and wins a Super Bowl. And Kraft says, you know, Bill told me he couldn't play anymore. And then he goes out and wins an effing Super Bowl. I mean, can you imagine, like, you know, Kraft and Belichick have been through a lot together, but can you imagine, you know, saying that to your boss and your boss having that, having to watch Tom Brady win a Super Bowl as a Tampa Bay Buck?
1: That's tough, but in retrospect, if you really want to, let's be real about it, wouldn't you say Brady had a better chance to win a Super Bowl in Tampa in that one season than mm-hmm. staying put with the roster that the Patriots had around him at that point in time? Chris, you're also an expert on this subject.
3: 100%, yes.
1: Right?
3: Yeah.
1: You know what I mean? So
3: that 2019 Patriots team was not equipped to win.
1: Even with Brady playing at the top of his game,
3: I mean, they lost at home in the wild card.
2: They did.
1: Yeah, I didn't see it. But Belichick commissioned a report, or it landed on his desk?
2: No, he kind of did it internally and saying, you know, this is why we're going to make this pick. We're looking at a quarterback, and we'll look to, you know, set up a transition.
1: Uh-huh.
2: Obviously, that all came to a head during the 2017 season. And, you know, Jimmy was surprised everybody with that trade when he was moved to San Francisco. But again, you know, Brady's a fascinating guy because, unlike almost any unique athlete, his body outlasted his will for football, which is almost every time it's the other way around.
1: No doubt about it. No doubt about it. But he's also, you know, living through it, living it on still mm-hmm. as the broadcaster mm-hmm. going to the stadium. You can hear he gets better every week. I think he's a much better broadcaster now than he was when he first started. And he works at it. You could tell, like, he truly does work at it, which no surprise based on the work ethic you're describing. What's your favorite Mahomes story that you've grabbed then? Because, well, I mean, again, he is set up if he can continue on and create another dynastic run
2: totally
1: in Kansas City to try and catch Brady. And
2: yeah, the story
1: nuts, but
2: the story about Mahomes that's in there. I mean, it's a long story about, you know, how he came to be. And I had like three sentences in there about how he liked to put ketchup on steak, and that took off. Like, that became the buzzworthy thing for, like, I want to say our guy Peter Schaefer or Peter Schrager was talking about it on Good Morning Football. I want to say like 2 weeks after the fact.
1: Right.
2: I think the most interesting thing about Mahomes is how different he is from Brady in a couple of central ways. Obviously, they have an incredible innate drive where they're running for a finish line that doesn't really exist. I mean, they're competing only against themselves. But Mahomes was under the radar in Texas as a quarterback. And it seems staggeringly ridiculous to think about right now, but it's true. And, you know, they have the Elite 11 regionals, which are like the high school showcase. And then if you do well enough, you go down the road and you're in the Elite 11 nationals. And he didn't qualify for the regional. Patrick Mahomes, with that skill set, didn't qualify in Texas. And I asked him about it, wondering if like that was the cliche chip on his shoulder. You hear it with Tom all the time, talking about how UCLA pulled their scholarship and USC, you know, ended up not wanting him and, you know, dropping to the sixth round. And he was so level-headed about it. He goes, no, you know, East Texas isn't really known for quarterbacks, and I was kind of lost. I was more known for baseball, and that was that. And I thought that was interesting because where his greatness comes from, and really, you know, the subtext of the book is, like, where greatness comes from and what the price of it is, I thought was so much different than Tom's. I mean, they overlap. The Venn diagrams overlap. But the thing that I think Jordan kind of brought to the culture of finding slights and nurturing them and inventing them at times, that was never the case with him. I think that he's someone who's always been running his own race, and, you know, it's worked out well for him.
1: Well, I mean, this year, you want to continue the Brady analogy in terms of a career. In the middle of his two dynastic runs, Brady blew out his knee and had to come back from that.
2: Mm-hmm.
1: And we'll see if Mahomes has another dynastic run in him, but he's coming back from a knee injury. And, you know, you're hearing how, you know, and Jeremy Fowler's, you know, I guess top tens. Mahomes isn't number one on that list. Everyone's overlooking the Chiefs potentially, maybe for good reason.
2: Mm-hmm.
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1: Our radio audience has returned. Will Forte is here. We just saw a clip of Coyote versus Acme in theaters nationwide this Friday, August 28th. John Cena was already on in support of this a few weeks ago. And it's the live action, the animation, and just everything. It looks amazing. It looks so great to see this on the screen. And, of course, so many folks of, you know, our generation will remember Roger Rabbit and things like that. And it kind of has a similar feel to that.
2: Yeah, obviously. Big shoes to fill, obviously, like that. You know, that's the top of the heap when it comes to the mixture of live action and animation. And so that, you know, we were just trying to do something that lived up to these wonderful Looney Tunes characters that we grew up loving. And, you know, the whole thing was just made with such love and respect for Looney Tunes. So we're really excited by how it turned out.
1: Okay, yeah. And Cena's just a great human.
2: He's so good. Right? And it's really fun to watch him work. He just is. He's got these really long chunks of dialogue, and I've never seen him chunk anything. He's so prepared, and then he's also a really gifted improviser. So he can slip in some incredibly funny dialogue seamlessly into this written word and get right back into the next thing he's supposed to say. And I don't have that talent. Like, I can maybe every once in a while think of something funny to say, but then I'll chunk it when I'm trying to get right back into the prepared dialogue.
1: Man, he's veering into your lane, and you say he has skill set that you're...
2: Oh, he's amazing. I actually learned a lot from him.
1: What about wrestling? Can you get in his lane?
2: He knows that, that I'm very, very strong and powerful.
1: You can
2: have
1: that.
2: Yeah. Wily moves, pun intended.
1: Look at you, man. Yeah, obviously.
2: Thank God we're in a different weight class, right?
1: Otherwise, you'd have to teach him a lesson.
2: Exactly.
1: Understood. And just acting with how did you do this? Like, we just saw you holding up an Acme rocket in your hands.
2: Yeah.
1: And an evidence box that looked real that was put on the table by, you know, Wile E. Coyote. How did you pull this sort of stuff off?
2: A lot of that stuff is pretty easy. Like the rocket skates, you're just holding a pair of blades or something, right?
1: Okay.
2: So they can just animate over it. But there are some very intricate things. Like there's a scene in here where an animated piano falls onto a car, an actual car, and smashes the car. So you just seeing how they implode the car, and you have to do so many different takes, and then they composite the shots, and you can actually see there on the day how it's going to work. And it was so fun. But like, actually, when we're talking to a character, it's a different story. 'Cause like, there's a traditional thing where you just hold a tennis ball on the end of a stick, so you know where the character's eyes are.
1: Yes.
2: Well, Dave Green, the director, had this really smart thing. He took this guy, this iconic puppeteer, Dave Barclay, who like did Jabba the Hutt and Yoda and all the Fraggle Rock characters, just a ton of stuff. Uh-huh. And he had a Wile E. Coyote puppet. So during rehearsals, we would move around with that puppet, and he would be able to be as expressive as Wile E. is. And it, you know, by the time we got to shooting the scene with the tennis ball, you really kind of knew what Wile E. was going to do.
1: So someone else is holding the stick with the tennis ball, obviously, while you're acting.
2: Yes. Yeah. Or sometimes it's just like a little pole with a tennis ball on it.
1: Dude. Just when you thought, it's cool. So high tech and all that stuff. It's just a tennis ball.
2: Oh, yeah.
1: At the end of the day. Sometimes it's as simple as that.
2: Yeah.
1: Coyote versus Acme, available in theaters nationwide this Friday, August 28th. It's been a while since you've been here. Are you still a fan of the Raiders? Are we still in on this?
2: I am. I mean, I'll be honest. I was a little upset by them moving to Las Vegas.
1: Right.
2: I was born in Oakland. You know, my A's have done it too. So it's tough to take, but they're still my team.
1: Yes.
2: I haven't like moved off of them, but it's just a little different not having them be in Oakland.
1: Yeah.
2: And that's how I felt when they went to Los Angeles too, back in the day, back in the 80s. It just felt so right when they came back home. So
1: you spent time in the black hole in your life.
2: Oh yeah. I got to go hang out with Phil Villapiano in the black hole. I got to hang out with him and Franco Harris together.
1: Dude.
2: Like pretty, you know, right before Franco passed away. I think it was like within that next year.
1: Yeah.
2: He had come because it was some anniversary of the Immaculate Reception.
1: Uh-huh.
2: Yeah. And And so it was really fun to be down there because you're with like all these people dressed up in Raiders stuff. And yes. they just had such respect for Franco Harris. It was really fun to see how they embraced him.
1: Yes.
2: And Phil Villapiano is just an amazing guy. And
1: they didn't drop a
2: meet Dave Casper through him. And just dude, yeah. it was, you know, they, it's like royalty.
1: They didn't drop a Phil Villapiano on a car. Right?
2: No, they did not. Okay. This is a regular piano. That would be, thank you for the clarification.
1: There would be, have to be a stunt Villapiano for something like that. Understood. All right. I've got a list of celebrity true or false aspects about your career. I want to know what's true and what's not.
2: Okay.
1: Okay. And we have, as always, great production value to kick it off. Please hit it.
3: Celebrity true or false.
4: You can't handle the truth.
1: All right, and that's also a harbinger, Jack Nicholson.

0: days while he was locking down a new place in Malibu. Mm-hmm. It ended up being like 2.5-3 months. And it was a blast. So I would watch Amazing Race every week, and he would come in and say, this stuff is going to rot your mind. What are you doing watching this reality crap? And I said, it's pretty good. You should watch it.
1: It's a reality competition.
0: I know.
1: Reality. It's a reality
0: exactly.
1: competition.
0: I loved it. So he sat down, and by the end of the first time watching it, he's like, oh, this is pretty good. So every Sunday, it was Sunday, right?
1: Yeah.
0: We would watch it together.
1: Yeah.
0: And at a certain like point, a couple weeks in, we just looked at each other. We're like, we got to do the Amazing Race. And we called our reps the next day.
1: Uh-huh.
0: And they were like, no way. No. What are you doing? And we kind of just let it go. And then when he just sadly passed away recently, I called them all up and I reminded them, like, oh, remember we wanted to do the Amazing Race? And they're like, oh, man, you should have done that. Like, you were the people who told us not to.
1: Damn it.
0: Yeah.
1: What was he like as a roommate? Messy?
0: It was the coolest experience. There was a time, we were both kind of Oscars in a way, and both kind of Felixes also in a way.
1: Yeah.
0: But I just will always remember there was this one time when we were both doing something at the kitchen table, and a Doors song came on, and we just started singing a Doors song together. And it just made me remember back when the Doors movie was coming out.
1: Yeah.
0: Never in a million years would have thought that I'd even get a chance to shake Val Kilmer's hand.
1: Yes.
0: And now he's my roommate. That I want to move out of my house because I'm it was so fun.
1: That's so great. I love that.
0: He was a magical dude.
1: Second one for you here. Speaking of MacGruber, true or false, you owned the Mazda Miata that he drove in the film.
0: I did.
1: So that was your car?
0: I didn't own it.
1: You owned it.
0: We used it.
1: Uh-huh.
0: And then I just asked, as production was ending, oh, what are you doing with the car? And they said, oh, we're just going to sell it. And I said, how much? And they said, $1,000. So me and John and Yorma, who made the movie together, we said, let's do it. It was a great deal for them because they didn't put in any of the money. I bought it, but the three of us owned it. And it was just like sitting in my garage for, I don't know, 15 to 13 years. So finally, I sold it for charity.
1: Okay.
0: This wonderful guy, Mike, bought it for like $55,000.
1: Whoa.
0: He let us sell it again the next year for charity, the same charity.
1: Uh-huh.
0: Again, bought it to keep it for $55,000 again. And then we sold it a third time. And now somebody else has it up in Canada somewhere.
1: So is it any point in time here? Was it here in Southern California that you
0: oh, yeah.
1: Okay. So you could be. Did you drive around? Like somebody could like be at a red light and turn and there's Will Forte and the Mazda Miata from.
0: I didn't.
1: From MacGruber?
0: I didn't drive it because we had to go straight from the set in Albuquerque where we shot MacGruber to the whole season in SNL. So by the time I got back and the car was in my garage, the battery was dead and the tires were flat. And so it wasn't till we made the MacGruber TV series in 2021 that they came and loaded it onto a flatbed and we used it for the TV series too.
1: Love it.
0: Yeah.
1: Next up, true or
0: but
1: false?
0: But I did then when I was getting it ready to be auctioned off, I did drive it down to the place I had to try to get it smogged and stuff like that. And I did
1: smog testing the Miata from MacGruber.
0: Well, because it's not just this Miata.
1: Yeah.
0: It's also like in the TV series, we drew a bunch of like nasty sayings on the car. So like I'm driving around with pictures of, I think there's a picture of a penis on it, and stuff like that.
1: Safe for driving, but not safe for work.
0: Yeah.
1: Got it. Will Forte right here on the Rich Eisen Show. Back to wrap it in a sec.
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1: This is a good one.
2: Yes, this is a good one. Our radio audience has returned. Mark Wahlberg is here. We just on the TV side just saw a trailer for By Any Means, an outstanding cast, Yahya Abdul-Mateen, and also Mark Wahlberg right at the top of the flow chart. Great to see you, man.
1: Thank you, buddy. Good to see you.
2: That's this movie, brother.
1: Yeah, this one is intense. I've been in a lot of movies. I've played some pretty memorable characters, but this one definitely is right at the top of the list.
2: What drew you to playing Greg Scarpa?
1: The material, the unlikely partnership, and the partnership and the bond that was created between these two guys. You know, this is based on a true story. And when I knew a lot about Greg Scarpa, a.k.a. the Grim Reaper, who's probably had more, you know, recorded murders in the history of the mob than any other mob figure. And when I found out that he was involved in cracking the Mississippi Burning case and this other case in 66 with a voting activist, I was just blown away. And, you know, it wasn't like he was the typical, you know, FBI informant. This guy thought he was James Bond. Mm-hmm. And he was out there doing things that nobody expected. And, you know, when people couldn't get answers and information, he had a very specific method of getting lots of information quickly. Mm-hmm. And he was trying to encourage his partner that this is the way things need to be done. And it was just such a great script. You know, Elegance Bratton, who I was a fan of seeing his first film, he was directing the movie. It was one of the blacklist script, so one of the best unproduced screenplays in Hollywood. And, you know, I had flirted with the idea of playing Scarpa in the past with Antoine Fuqua in a film that he had based on Greg's life in and around the Colombo Wars. Mm. And so this was an opportunity for me to go and play that part and to play a supporting role, which has a lot of bite to it.
2: No doubt, man. And you could see there's you got something.
1: Yeah, we got a little bit of prosthetics, put on a lot of weight, spent the entire time with Greg Jr.
2: Yeah.
1: Who was also, you know, he actually rose further in the ranks than his dad in the mob. And he was new to being home. And he worked on the movie with me the entire time.
2: No kidding.
1: And I think the thing for me that really humanized Scarpa, which kind of set it off for me, when I was finally in costume, you know, I had, that was my real hair. People think I was wearing a wig. I was like the departed hair. It was just like, I have to have this crazy comb over. That's all my real hair.
2: Nice.
1: And I was like, I got ready, came out, was in wardrobe, makeup, and Greg and Linda were sitting together, and he was like, oh, my God, that's Daddy. And I was like, it just put it in perspective. It just humanized him for me in a way. It was like, okay, here's a guy who just lived in this world, which a lot of us don't really understand, and what he had to do to survive. You know, I felt like, okay, I got a connection to this guy, and you know, just, you know, this guy, he makes up his own rules.
2: And the FBI to this date has never acknowledged that Scarpa was part of helping the federal government in this crucial period of our.
1: And oddly enough, he never helped the government convict anybody who was in the mafia. You know, he utilized all of his relationships, connections to help his guys get away with things. So, yeah, it's a crazy story.
2: Fascinating. Wow. And this is in theaters near you tomorrow. And what a cast, too.
1: Yeah.
2: Giancarlo Esposito, not pictured in the trailer. He's in it.
1: Yeah. David Strathairn.
2: Yeah. Yep. Josh Lucas as well.
1: Yeah.
2: And Yahya Abdul-Mateen, who's been
1: phenomenal.
2: Yeah,
1: that is amazing.
2: He's red hot right now.
1: Amazing. Yeah, yeah. He's been doing a lot. I said, but I was saying yes, yes.
2: Yes, yes.
1: He's been doing a lot of amazing work. And, you know, it was just so cool to be in there with this, like, a younger kind of serious actor, you know, obviously classically trained. But it was amazing to see him play this part and carry this movie. I think people are going to be blown away.
2: All right. Again, By Any Means, available in theaters nationwide tomorrow, September 4th. Mark Wahlberg here on the program. You excited for your Patriots season? What are you going to
1: do? I am. We had a pretty good year last year.
2: I should say a little bit
1: above what the expectations were.
2: I should say so.
1: And look, obviously we got a tougher schedule this year, according to everybody else. But I think... I think Mike's got those guys really believing in themselves. Drake May is definitely the truth, and I think you know, they've added some nice pieces. It's exciting. Exciting to see what's going on now. The Red Sox are playing good. I was just trying to figure out who was going to beat the Yankees for me. I was rooting for the Dodgers. And then, you know, I was like, well, wait, we might actually be able to do this ourselves because the Blue Jays are now kind of, you know, at the bottom of the barrel. Tampa looks good. But it's fun. It's nice to see those guys playing and young kids playing together and, you know, sweeping the Dodgers.
2: Doing it without Roman Anthony.
1: Yeah.
2: Without,
1: incredible.
2: You know, without Crochet. They're coming on.
1: It's incredible.
2: But, you know, I guess, so when did you go to the old, you know, the old Foxborough when you were like on those metal.
1: I did. I was at the I was at Foxborough quite a few times.
2: Steve,
1: I
2: actually, Grogan, Tony Eason, what are we talking
1: about? Grogan, Eason, and I also in 1990 opened for the New Kids at Gillette. I opened for them there.
2: How about that?
1: Yeah, 2 days there, 2 days at Dodger Stadium. It's craziness.
2: So you're in Foxborough opening what the just the
1: Foxborough, yeah.
2: Fox.
1: Yeah. Okay. Yeah. 60,000, whatever the number
2: was.
1: You
2: got that going for you.
1: Craziness. But you know, always being such a diehard fan and seeing them do so well for such a long time, obviously, what Brady and those guys did and Bill Belichick.
2: No, yeah.
1: You know, there's some rumors and some talk. I haven't read the script yet, but there was supposed to be a Bill Belichick biopic script coming my way.
2: Oh,
1: we'll see. And, you know, we've been working on Pete Rose for quite some time.
2: All right.
1: We're hoping to be into production sometime in early 27.
2: Mm. But the Belichick biopic.
1: That'd be crazy.
2: Who plays Belichick?
1: Hopefully me.
3: Oh, yeah.
2: Okay.
1: They asked. They said, would I be interested? I said, why wouldn't I be?
3: Wow.
1: Of course I would be. I haven't read the script. A friend of mine, actually, I think, who actually produced and financed this film, has the rights. And according to them, I haven't heard this or anything from Bill, that he is interested and involved. So that makes it a lot easier.
2: You know? Interested and involved.
1: Yes.
2: About a biopic on himself.
1: Yes.
2: And you would play Bill.
1: I would be very interested to explore that possibility. That's for sure.
2: Okay. And so do you already do a Belichick or?
1: No, but I got, you know, listen, I don't want to put it out there like that. You know, the same thing with Pete, like this would be endless amount of time and preparation. Same thing like with Scarper, you know, this would be months, if not a years of work to prepare.
2: So would you play Pete? Would you play Pete Rose?
1: Yes. Yeah, but this is Pete. That's Pete when he's about to break the record, when he's managing,
2: right?
1: And then, you know, dealing with Giamatti and all that stuff. And so we've had a script, and we've been working on various. There's been various versions of the script, but we're getting very close.
3: Mm. Wow!
2: So it would be the Pete Rose era of when he got popped. Is what
1: you're
2: saying?
1: Yeah, but starting with him, you know, kind of chasing, breaking the record, managing the Reds,
2: right?
1: Player manager. And then, you know, all the other stuff that was going on. Very colorful life.
2: I always thought if he came out and did like an Oprah Winfrey tour.
1: Yeah.
2: Saying, don't be like me. Gambling can break up families. Gambling just destroys. I don't want to gamble anymore. Yeah. And just be like. He'd be in the Hall of Fame. I really swear.
1: Yeah, I think there was many things that he could have done, but I don't, you know, maybe he was just so far down that path that it was like now to come clean. We maybe he just thought it would be embarrassing for him or whatever. But I think now, posthumously, he'll walk right in, I think, first.
2: Well, I mean, now that he's
1: here, but
2: unfortunately no longer with us.
1: It's very unfortunate.
2: You know what I mean?
1: But for me, he was such an amazing player. And look, we have all had seen many, many great people fall from grace.
2: Mm-hmm.
1: But I think he really learned his lesson. And I think how he came out on the other side, I think, is the thing that matters. And there is a cautionary tale there, but there's also a kind of Raging Bull, Wolf of Wall Street, kind of amazing, wildly entertaining, fun ride. And, you know, I just adore him. I think he was one of the greatest, obviously, ever.
2: That's in 27?
1: Yeah. Yeah, hopefully. Yeah, we've been working on it. It's like The Fighter and, you know, a couple of other movies that we've done. The good ones take time, and to develop them, to get them right, they take time. And I just hope I'm still, you know, believable in playing him at that age, which is, you know, kind of toward the end of his career.
2: I think you'll pull it off. Yeah. I've got a bunch of questions for you about so many things that you've been awesome in so many, some pop culture, iconic pop culture moments that you've been involved in. I got questions for you. We have a segment called Celebrity True or False, where we run down your list of stuff that you've done to see what's true or not, or what we've read. And we've got some great production value, including somebody you were in The Departed with. Hit it.
4: Celebrity True or False.
5: You can't handle the truth.
2: I think that voice sounds familiar to you right there, right?
1: Pretty much. My guy.
2: Okay, great. We'll get to that in a second. First up, true or false, Mark Wahlberg, the first Boogie Nights prosthetic was way too long and had to be shortened, and you've kept the second one at home, and you still own it.
1: Correct? I think the only one that I actually tried, fitted, wore, there was one that just kind of came up and hit me in the head, and that was not the kind of, you know, have the one.
2: The one.
1: Yes.
2: So it, but I guess.
1: The one that I wore in the film.
2: The one you wore in the film, which is not the original one, is what you're saying.
1: Alan, ask Howard. These gentlemen were actually putting it on me.
2: Okay. Is that right?
1: Brave man.
2: I had no idea. Howard. Oh, royalty was here. My goodness. Wow. I imagine, Alan, is that what you said?
1: Yeah.
2: Or, I imagine Alan's got a very deft touch.
1: We've been working with Roger Corman days.
2: So. Okay. Wow. Had no idea. But I guess, if you will, this was a two-part question, but you still have the other one.
1: I do.
2: Do you ever bring it out at all?
1: I don't. I moved it once when I moved it. It was like, you know, it's like a Homie the Clown thing. You just start Bob Marley in the head with it. You wanted to get crazy, but I think those days are past us.
6: Don't play that.
2: What a movie, man. I got a second one for you from this film. True or false? We had Thomas Jane on. He was kind of talking about this, so now we can follow up here.
1: Love Thomas.
2: Paul Thomas Anderson told the kid in the firecracker scene to light them whenever he wanted, so you and the rest of the actors didn't know when they would explode.
1: Yeah, he was just randomly lighting them off for 4 days.
2: Four days?
1: We were in that scene. I think it was up to 4 days.
2: With Alfred Molina and you and Thomas Jane?
1: Yeah.
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1: Ladies and gentlemen, our radio audience has returned here on the program. The only way, I guess, now that we have our full audience, I could introduce you is, ladies and gentlemen, Sam Marilla's live, Nixon 5.
2: Yes. I feel like I started Nixon 5, by the way.
1: Oh, you started Nixon 5?
2: I feel like I did, because during the Hawks series, when it was 1-1, you can look it up. There's footage of me behind C.J. McCollum giving his post-game interview after he beat us, and I'm behind him, and I go Nixon 5.
3: Wow.
2: And I gave a thumbs up. I was thinking about giving a middle finger, but I knew I was on camera.
3: Oh.
2: So I was like, if I give a finger, they're going to pull it off me. So I was like, let me troll Nixon 5. We lost the next game to the Hawks, too. We went down 2-1.
1: And then how many did...
2: Nixon 6.
1: Nixon 6.
2: Yeah.
1: Well, that'll be this year's cry-off with the Philadelphia 76ers.
2: It was the most stressful, non-stressful run. Because every game, like that first game against the Cavs, it felt like so many of these games we came back from, it felt like, you ever watch like Shawshank the first time? Yeah. And you're like, this is miserable. And then the last like 3 minutes, you're like, all right, that was fun. That's
1: that
2: what
1: was,
2: every Knicks
1: game
2: was.
1: Game one against the Cavs?
2: Oh my God, we were down like, how much
1: oh,
2: were we
1: I
2: down?
1: Oh, I remember that.
2: Yeah.
4: Something.
2: Oh, that's, yeah.
1: I remember that.
2: Stav and Judd Apatow. That was right after we won. Yeah.
1: That Stavi baby?
2: That's Stavi baby and
1: Judd Apatow.
2: Yeah, we had fun, man. That was pretty epic. You know what's fun about that? So that outfit that I'm wearing with Stavi before the last pick and Stav's outfit is the exact same outfit we wore when we beat the Celtics in game 6 the previous year, because we were at that game together,
1: right?
2: And we're superstitious, so we didn't even coordinate that was just, we just showed up that way.
1: Listen, this run was just as magical as it gets, and you know, it's amazing that again that they started dominating, though. I know the Hawks series looked like every other series that the Knicks have been playing in the playoffs,
2: yeah,
1: to only serve to leave us all disappointed forever, pretty much forever. It had the hallmarks, C.J. McCollum starring as Trey Young or Halliburton or Reggie. Like, it's just, okay, here it goes again. And then a switch hit, only to have Cleveland, as you point out, in game one, come in and just rain points on them until they just watch the Knicks come back on them and then just... 120 points here, 130 points here, 140 points there. And it's just like, what the hell is going on?
2: It was crazy. And I didn't expect to really dislike Wembanyama, because I was like, yeah, he seems like kind of fun, you know? And then I was like, I really don't like him. Like, I started just spiraling. I was like doing research. I'm like, oh, his dad's 6'7", his mom is 6'3". It feels like they did this on purpose, you know? Like, it feels like eugenics. It feels like Hitler would have liked it. And, yeah,
1: that's a take.
2: That's my take.
1: Okay.
2: Hitler would have liked Wemby. Maybe not. He didn't like black people, so that's a reach, I guess.
1: Yeah, but, French.
2: And the French. French. Yeah, he didn't like any. No, I took a reach.
1: Probably didn't like basketball either.
2: Probably not.
1: Throw it out there.
2: Yeah.
1: Certainly not New York. But, Wemby pointing to his head.
2: Oh, you're the clear villain.
1: That's it right there. When he told, because like Mitchell Robinson, you know, committed the offensive foul.
2: Yeah.
1: Points like, I'm in your head. And then it devolved from there, only to have OG pop one in on him, you know.
2: OG, if Brunson doesn't have that game 5, OG is the finals MVP. I mean, he was dominant, man. He was so good and fearless, dude. Throwing down dunks. And I mean, that tip in was...
1: Were you there for that one?
2: I wasn't at that one.
1: All right, which ones did you go to?
2: I went to game 1 in San Antonio. What was that like? Epic. It was amazing. I flew down with my friend, one of my childhood friends, Chase. We fly down to Austin. You couldn't get a ticket into San Antonio. It was all booked. I get a text from Shane Gillis, a comedian, who's like, are you going to the game? I said, yeah, I just landed in Austin. He goes, come over. I'm going. So we had like a drunk bus with all these other comics.
1: No kidding.
2: McCusker, Tommy Pope, all these comedians.
1: Yeah.
2: And we were pounding drinks. We go there. We end up in a Knicks row, thankfully. I'm next to a bunch of Knicks fans.
1: Yeah.
2: We made friends. I didn't realize this till after the game, because I guess I was behind Chris Tucker. I was like, man, that guy looks like a fat Chris Tucker. And then after the thing, they were like, this is Chris Tucker. And I was like, holy love Chris Tucker, you know? And clearly a Spurs fan. He's a Texas guy.
1: Right.
2: And then...
1: And then,
2: you know, Knicks are down. It's one of those things where I'm like, oh, man, we're going to lose. And I will say the San Antonio fans, there's like a few crazy ones, but for the most part, they were pretty cool. They're pretty friendly. They were like, And they were talking trash, but I was like, guys, you've won five in my lifetime. Like, just.
1: Well, including the last time the Knicks made the finals.
2: I know. They've taken five. And it's like, it's not like you're not going to win one with Wemby. You're going to win probably a few with this young core of Wemby and Dylan Harper and Castle. They're unbelievable players.
1: Harper's so good.
2: He's unbelievable.
1: I thought he was going to get the Knicks, that he was going to be the one to get him. That it wasn't going to be Wemby.
2: Castle's tough, too. He's physical.
1: And he also doesn't.
2: And Champagne?
1: Well, and the thing with Castle is he's a UConn guy. So yeah. You know he's not spooked by Madison Square Garden.
2: Champagne's a St. John's guy.
1: Right. I know that. So you know those kids know what it's like to play in Madison Square Garden, right? So, but they just didn't know how to finish.
2: They didn't know how to finish.
1: And the Knicks did. And the Knicks, would pull one rabbit out of a hat after another. I know they lost to the Cavs in the analytics department, right?
2: We heard that a lot. Right? That was embarrassing.
1: And the Spurs said the same thing, essentially, in a way. But
2: that is the epitome of loser talk.
1: I love going down this road here because it's also previewing what we're going to be talking about for much of the season that's upcoming. That Brunson has flipped the script for all of us. Mm. And he has now entered New York lore forever by being the Michael Jordan of the equation. The Knicks were supposed to lose all of these games because somebody else was raising their level to a point in crunch time that the Knicks could not overcome. And now the Knicks have one of those guys.
2: Oh, totally.
1: Themselves and the numbers support it. His ability, his 45 points in the closer was the most in a closer since Jordan did it on the Jazz.
2: 45.
1: If I'm not
3: mistaken. Yeah, Giannis had a 50 piece. Yeah.
2: Not in a closer, did he?
1: Not in a closer.
3: Yeah, he did.
1: Oh, he did?
2: Oh, really?
1: Well,
2: whatever. He's great. 7 feet.
1: But then, exactly. But put up the photograph. This one actually made me
2: beautiful.
1: Feel
2: yeah, same.
1: That Ewing feels that he's got a championship now.
2: Imagine if Ewing had a guy like Brunson on his team.
1: Well, he had Bernard King in his rookie season.
2: Well, yeah,
1: and Bernard was at the end of it.
2: But they never really.
1: Right. They never, like, it was never peak Bernard. But the fact that Brunson's like, all right, I'll hold the MVP trophy, but Pat, you take the Larry O.B.
2: Yeah.
1: His photograph. And the look on Brunson's face is just like, yeah, I did this. And I'm happy to share this with Patrick. Like, there's so many emotions when I see this.
2: A lot of emotions. The shot of Ewing in the Newsies cap, when he's just kind of nodding like a proud dad is beautiful. And Brunson, the way Brunson carried himself this whole run, like, just there's that shot of him walking out looking like Batman, just so, stoic, stone-faced.
1: Right.
2: And you see Wemby, when they went to the finals, I know he's younger, but he's, like, crying. He's emotional. And I'm like, dude, you're 7'5". Like, this guy's 6 feet tall.
1: Right.
2: And he's carrying himself like business isn't over yet.
1: And he refused to be in a room with the trophy or have a photograph of it or even a rendering of it on a backdrop. Like whenever he was being interviewed by ESPN or ABC, it was like a dark backdrop. It didn't have like the trophy. He didn't want anything.
2: It's psycho stuff.
1: But
2: in a good way.
1: He's our psycho, right?
2: Oh, dude.
1: Like as opposed to somebody else's. Like you need that. Like this is going to be. It's. Now about this, let's go here. Their follow-up, all right? They're putting LeBron in the building, mm-hmm. and his first night as a Sixer. Mm-hmm. And everybody's going to be sitting here thinking, Knicks can be had, that this is just a one-off. Because it's been, when was the last time we had repeat champions? Was the Warriors.
3: Warriors, yeah, it's been a while.
1: And so the Knicks are just going to be that other one. What if the Knicks go ahead and do it again?
2: Why
1: shouldn't they be able to, right?
2: I mean,
1: let's go.
2: Yeah, the Sixers are going to be tough, no question. I mean, losing Paul George is a good move for them. Gaining Jaylen Brown is a good move. Gaining LeBron, like you look at like the Warriors, you're like, how did you not trade for Jaylen Brown? Because then you get LeBron with Steph Curry. The Warriors front office talk about letting down Steph Curry in these last few years. I think when that guy does that, what he's done in the Olympics, like he's got a little left in the tank. So. The Sixers look tough for sure. Edgecombe's really good. Maxey is like incredible. But yeah, why can't the Knicks do it again? Why not? Who's the biggest competition? Can the Pistons figure it out? Who's
1: go ahead, Chris. I'm sure you want to chime in here, although you're the team that acquired Paul George for Jaylen Brown.
3: I still think Boston's going to be right there too. Yeah.
2: Really?
3: Yeah.
2: Maybe. I mean, I don't, you never know, right? I mean, maybe just it's weird to have guys as good as Tatum and Brown and it just doesn't work. I mean, they won one, but it's weird that it's like you can't just coexist.
1: Right.
2: I also, for the Celtics, I always kind of resented that they were like, it's Tatum's team. I'm like, why can't you just be like, we're co-pilots? I didn't get, to me, that was just weird. So you're just trying to create the stuff.
1: There was something going on.
3: Feels like there's something going on. Also, just cap purposes. You're paying two guys more than 50% of the salary. That's just not sustainable in the way the NBA is kind of set up right now.
1: Who'd you run into or meet in the Knicks playoff run that you'd never met before? You know, down there on the old Celebrity Row. Or...
2: I mean, I'd met most of them before. I ran to Bernard King. I chatted with him for a while. I had a show on MSG for a brief minute, and I interviewed him, and he always remembered me from it, which is just so strange.
1: He's the best.
2: He's the nicest guy, and got to say what up to Walt a couple times. He's just the legend.
0: This is the Best of the Rich Eisen Show on ESPN Radio. The Broncos had a chance to make a statement in San Francisco. Instead, the offense sputtered again. Another mostly uninspiring performance from Bo Nix and company. Another game where points were hard to come by. And this time, there was no late-game comeback. Now, Denver is 2-2, and adding to the concern, multiple key Broncos went down with injuries. So, what's the bigger problem right now? An offense still searching for answers or a suddenly banged up roster? We're breaking down everything that went wrong against the Niners. Denver Sports 104.3 The Fan. Denver's football headquarters.
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1: On game nights, will the National League taking the night off, clearing the way for the American League in the divisional series. Earlier today, the Chicago White Sox claiming a 2-0 series lead over the Cleveland Guardians 4-3. Gavin Williams was great for the Gardos. 5 innings, struck out 11. Did give up a couple of runs. Sox scored a couple more runs as well on the bullpen. And they'll head back to Chicago with that 2-0 series lead. Meanwhile, the Rays, they're in the driver's seat, 3 outs away from claiming a 2-0 series lead themselves. Ben Rice has hit a couple of home runs for the Yankees. That's all they've gotten. 4 errors today for the Yankees as well, as the Rays lead 5-2 in the bottom of the eighth. Freddie Peralta got the start for the Rays. 4 2/3 innings. Gave up a run on 3 hits while striking out 3 before turning it over to the bullpen. Final game of week 4 of the NFL season. Monday Night Football in New Orleans. All Atlanta. 9:50 left in the ballgame. 38-17 Falcons lead. Bijan Robinson picking up where he left off on Thursday Night Football in week 3 against the Green Bay Packers tonight. 19 carries, 145 yards, 2 rushing touchdowns for the Falcons running back. Drake London has 96 yards receiving. Michael Penix Jr., 223 yards through the air with a touchdown as well. Meanwhile, some injury updates across the NFL. MCL sprain going to be sidelining Marcus Mariota for the Washington Commanders, but Jaden Daniels going to be practicing in full this week, according to head coach Dan Quinn. Game night, myself, Q Myers, that's coming your way next. It's right here on ESPN Radio.
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5: Are the 2-0 Raiders for real?
6: When you're asking if they're for real, do I think they're going to be in the playoffs? I don't. Do I think they're going to win the division? Obviously not. Do I think they're going to be respectable? Absolutely.
7: Well, here's the thing. The Raiders are 2-0. If they go to 3-0, I just wonder how many more wins is it going to take for you to actually believe that this is a team that can be in the playoff mix in December? Because we have these preconceived notions of who people are going to be.
6: Definitely.
7: But at some point, we have to look at the record and acknowledge it's trending in a different direction than we anticipated.
6: I mean, they're good. They're better than the Packers.
5: Who isn't better than the Packers?
6: Maybe no one.
1: This is Game Night.
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2: I don't know if that was a shot at my tag team partner for the night, Gabe Neitzel, or if that was a tip of the cap to the Raiders 2 weeks ago. But here we are.
9: Why not both, Q?
2: Hey, look, I don't know. I have no idea, man. I'm not too sure because, well, the Raiders were 2-0. Then they were 3-0, and now they're 3-1 after taking a loss to the Kansas City Chiefs. And Gabe, I think that a lot of us would still agree that there are questions that Green Bay has, even after a victory, still questions about the Packers.
9: Yeah, because even though the Packers, and there are two wins this year where they've won by a field goal over the Jets and then beating the winless Buccaneers, who are starting an undrafted rookie quarterback in Jalen Daniels, who had his moment, certainly.
2: Yeah.
9: But when you win that game by 3 points and your offense continues to look the way it does and you have the second most penalties in the league. Yeah, there's a lot of questions. And now the Packers find themselves underdogs against the Bears at home for the first time in 20 years.
2: Yeah, no, it's not a good look right now for Matt LaFleur and company there in Green Bay. It is Game Night here on ESPN Radio, the all-new ESPN app, SiriusXM Channel 80, and TuneIn. 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We'll get into the way Week 4 is closing out. That is Monday Night Football. But before we do that, we got to do this.
1: The stories you might have missed that caught our attention. Game Night. Made you look.
2: All right, Gabe, I think you remember the routine. I think you know how this song goes, man. What caught your attention? What made you look?
9: Apparently the Seahawks are planning on signing Joe Mixon as long as he can pass a physical to their practice squad. So they're just going to try him out, get him on the roster, see if they can get him acclimated and maybe take a risk and add him to the 53-man roster. That's because the rookie running back Jadarian Price is going to be missing at least three more games. He was placed on injury reserve Saturday with a chest injury. Emmanuel Wilson, George Halani are among the running backs that they have. And I'm wondering if the Seahawks have a little bit of remorse, because the guy who was the Super Bowl MVP is currently leading the league in rushing for the Kansas City Chiefs.
2: You ain't got to tell me, brother. You ain't got to tell me. I saw that up close and personal, what that bad man could do.
9: It's just... And look, far be it for me to question what the Seahawks did a year ago, because whatever they did, it worked.
2: Yep.
9: They walked away with the Lombardi at the end of the day, but... I'm just wondering, what if they would have just made Kenneth Walker their feature back instead of splitting all these carries last year with Zach Charbonnet, who unfortunately had the injury in the postseason, which is why he is not healthy enough to play for them this year. Then they go draft Price, but it seems like they always want to split out the carries. And the Chiefs just went, no, that guy's really good. We're going to give him the ball a bunch. And they signed him in free agency, and I think that's a big reason why the Kansas City Chiefs are 4-0. And the Seahawks are still in a fine spot. But with the injuries they have now suffered and are dealing with, I wonder if they've got a little bit of remorse about not maybe trying to re-sign Kenneth Walker Jr., or Kenneth Walker III.
2: Yeah, you know, I think there's a lot of validity to that. And it's funny, every year we talk about free agents that teams regret signing because they just don't pan out. And then we always talk about free agents that teams didn't sign that they probably wish they did. And it's funny, we're talking about the Seahawks right now. Sam Darnold, who won a Super Bowl with the Seahawks. The Vikings were probably saying the same thing. They're probably saying the same thing right now about Sam Darnold.
9: Oh, yeah.
2: You know, that, hey, maybe we should have just re-signed him instead of gone with this J.J. McCarthy-type situation or Kyler Murray-type situation or Carson Wentz-type situation. Instead, well, that's what they're doing, and Sam Darnold's already won a Super Bowl, and now we're talking about the Seahawks, and they might have some, you know, regret that they didn't re-sign the Super Bowl MVP in Kenneth Walker, who's an absolute stud, Gabe. Seeing him yesterday as the Chiefs beat the Raiders, and he went off for 177 yards, and really, it was two big plays, but you just know that kind of back they get lathered up, and eventually they break you. He broke a 76-yard run and a 22-yard touchdown run right after that, and that was all she wrote, really, for the silver and black. But Kenneth Walker is an absolute stud, and I'm sure the Seahawks would love to have him. That's what caught Gabe's attention. That's what made him look. What made me look is definitely no shot at my usual tag team partner, Emmett Golden, but he is him and his Guardians are in some trouble, and we'll get you caught up on all things Yankees and Rays. A little Major League Baseball postseason action coming up. The White Sox, that good story, Gabe, continues to be a good story. They have the chance on Wednesday to do something that they haven't done since 1906. Wednesday afternoon, at home, they have a couple chances to clinch a postseason series, and that's something that they haven't done, like I said, in 120-plus years.
9: Doing that at home, right?
2: Yeah. Yes.
9: Okay. All right. Yes. I just wanted to clarify.
2: That's what caught my attention is the 120 years. They came back and beat the Guardians this evening, right? So they have a 2-0 series lead after winning 4-3. But the fact that they could clinch a postseason series at home, and it hasn't happened since 1906, if that don't catch your attention, nothing's going to catch your attention.
9: Somebody had posted after the White Sox had won in the wild card round, like every year of their existence and the number of playoff series that they won. Like they were pretty good in the time you're talking about, 1906, 1910s.
2: Yeah, I remember them in 1910. They were fantastic. Boy, I was a fan.
9: And then, like, nothing.
2: Right.
9: For, like, 100 until they won in 2005 when they won the World Series unexpectedly.
2: Yep.
9: They haven't done anything since then, and now they're on a magical run. And it's just funny how the way it just worked out on that side of the bracket of the American League where, you know, the White Sox got to take on... Yeah, you had to do it on the road against the Astros, but they were a 500 team. And taking a team that was barely better than you in the American League Central in the Divisional Series, yeah, you're going to have to step up when you're taking on... If we're being honest, more likely the Rays than the Yankees.
2: Right.
9: If you get to the ALCS, but it's a fun story watching this White Sox team.
2: Again, you mentioned the World Series that they won in 2005. They became the first team to reach the postseason after three straight 100-loss seasons, including a post-1900 record of 121 defeats in 2024. 121 losses, Gabe. And here they are right now. While their Chicago brethren, the Cubs, have been long gone. Been at home and on vacation a long time ago. Man.
9: I know the White Sox fans are enjoying that. Watching the Cubs, and the Cubs just flail out. Their offense stunk in the two games that they played and got swept by the San Diego Padres. And they're having so much fun. Murakami's hitting bombs.
2: Yep.
9: And they're just getting it done in a whole mess of different ways because they did it without a home run today in Cleveland against the Guardians. And that's the incredible part to me, Q, is they have won these four games all on the road. They finally get to go back home in a couple of days and get that first postseason game. That stadium on the south side of Chicago is going to be rocking.
2: Yes, it is. They are 4-0, to your credit. They are 4-0 in the playoffs, all on the road. And again, the Chicago White Sox, say it with me slowly, ladies and gentlemen, they have an opportunity. Matter of fact, they have two opportunities to do something they haven't done since 1906. Clinch a postseason series at home. He's Gabe Neitzel. I'm Q Myers. Speaking of at home, the Saints are at home, but they're not marching in. That's coming up next here on Game Night on ESPN Radio and the all-new ESPN app.
0: Coming up on the Tuesday edition of Unsportsmanlike with Chris Canty, Michelle Smallman, and me, Evan Cohen, the Yanks bats were silenced in Game 1 against the Rays. Can they do enough to even the series, or will they head back to New York on the brink of elimination? It's Unsportsmanlike, 6 a.m. Eastern, right here on ESPN Radio, ESPN 2, and ESPNU.
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2: Earlier in the show, you mentioned that most likely the White Sox are going to have to play the Rays in the next round if, in fact, the White Sox advance. And if the Rays advance, well, the Rays are now one game closer to advancing. They just got the victory over the Yankees 5-2 and now have a 2-0 series lead.
9: And it's now up for the Yankees. They've got to make sure they stave off elimination. They'll get to do so at home. But when you lose, when Cam Schlittler's on the mound and you're the Yankees, that is not a good sign for the rest of the series. He wasn't sharp. He wasn't his normal self tonight, as good as he was against the Red Sox in the wild card round. 4 1/3 tonight, Q. 4 runs, 6 hits. The problem is 2 earned runs because of the 4 errors the Yankees committed tonight. That is not, I mean, I know the Brewers committed 3 and still won their game, but when you're getting, I mean, you can maybe get away with 1 typically in a postseason. All right, you gave up 1 error. Maybe you can work your way around it. When you're giving up multiple unearned runs and you've got 4 errors in a postseason game, that's just really tough to overcome, especially on the road.
2: Yeah, on the road, and not to mention that they're still trying to figure out ways to manufacture runs, right? So if you're all of a sudden giving up those unearned because you're making mistakes, then that makes your job that much more difficult to try to be able to manufacture enough runs to catch up or stay in the game or even win it. And now Tampa Bay, who's a really good team, like, make no mistake about it, it's not like they're losing and down 0-2 to some, you know, to some scrubs. I mean, these guys were great start to finish. That division was really good. I mean, it's really the only division that was really good in the American League, but that's a whole nother conversation. But now the Yankees find themselves in a very compromised position, and they still, we all know, won't have their big bat for this series.
9: And again, when you make that many errors, you're playing into the Rays' hands. They strike out, you know, they don't strike out Least amount of strikeouts during the regular season in the entire big league. So they want to put pressure on you defensively. Mm-hmm. They want to use their speed to rush up your internal clock and, you know, have you make mistakes. And there were some inexplicable mistakes today made by the Yankees in the field. And as you mentioned, when your offense is struggling the way it is, it starts to put pressure on other areas of your game. I think this is true in any sport. So yep. The defense starts to feel it. They feel like they've got to be perfect because they're trying to help out the offense as much as they can. And unfortunately, I think that pressure kind of got to the Yankees tonight.
2: Yeah, there's no doubt. And so they find themselves in a position that they definitely did not want to be in. And look, the Yankees have good pitching, but if you're not going to play good in behind the pitching, it's not going to get it done. And then when on the night when Schlittler wasn't on his A game, that's even worse, right? You're not going to win that game very often. And so, of course, they're in a situation now where, you know, it's win or go home. So the Yankees got to figure out how to get this thing turned around quick, fast, and hurry. Does not look good for them. And Tampa Bay, like I said, this is a 98-win team you're talking about. They've been fantastic all season long, so I'm not surprised that they're in the position they are. I guess I'm surprised that the Yankees haven't put up a better fight through the first two games. So now the Rays have multiple opportunities to get it done. They will take their party on the road as opposed to the White Sox, who are headed home. Obviously, the Yankees will be hosting the next couple games. He's Gabe Knight, so I'm Q Myers. It's Game Night here on ESPN Radio, the all-new ESPN app, SiriusXM, Channel 80, and TuneIn. 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
14: It was not without a cost. It was not without pain or drama. And the 49ers find a way to get it done and improve to 4-0.
15: Handling adversity and not blinking, not flinching, and just trying to figure out a way to be 1-0.
16: Glad we can get some momentum going in the second half. That's why it's a four-quarter game.
14: Purdy drops. Looks, nothing there. Purdy wiggles outside, throws to Deebo. Touchdown, 49ers!
15: Oh, it feels legendary. It feels like we got a great test ahead of us in Seattle.
2: I don't know how the San Francisco 49ers do it, but they just keep on winning, even though they have so many injuries that they're always dealing with. That sound coming in was courtesy of KNBR. Real quick, Gabe, I do want to update you on Monday Night Football. The Saints, I know that they have a big emotional game. I know it's 20 years since Hurricane Katrina, and I know all the emotions that went into this one, but the emotions left the Superdome a long time ago, man. The Saints are getting throttled by the Falcons, 45-17. Still got 3 minutes and 40 seconds left to go in this one.
9: Yeah, I don't know what to make of the Falcons. For a team that couldn't even get the ball into the red zone
2: right
9: in the first 2 weeks, to do what they've done the last, you know, in weeks 3 and 4, on the road, in prime time, they go into Lambeau Field, they beat up on the Packers by scoring 35 points, and Bijan Robinson runs all over them. Mm-hmm. And it's a pretty similar game plan. They've got 5 rushing touchdowns. Yeah, Bijan's got a 145 and 2 TDs, but Brian Robinson Jr.'s got 3 touchdowns on the ground.
2: Exactly. They went over 200 yards again on the ground. So between the two Robinsons, Bijan and Brian, they're having a fantastic night. And look, Brian Callahan is their offensive line coach, or Bill Callahan, excuse me, is their offensive line coach, and he's one of the best in the business. And
9: they are
2: absolutely taking advantage of this Saints defense, and they are running all over them. And of course, we'll have more on this Monday night game when it comes final, but it might as well be final at this stage of the game. 45-17 with about 3 minutes left to go. But we did start talking about the 49ers, who are now 4-0 on the season after getting the 24-14 victory over the Denver Broncos. And I really was interested in this game only because we know how good the Denver Broncos defense was a year ago. And Gabe, so far this year, I've been very, like, I want to see it to believe it this year. I'm not 100% sure that they're that team defensively, just based off what we've seen so far, and knew the 49ers would be a big measuring stick. Now, again, more injuries happen to the 49ers because that's kind of what they do. But based off what Brock Purdy has done this season, and he didn't even have the greatest game, but he wasn't bad, 19 for 30, 218 yards and a couple touchdowns, they still just find ways to win games and look really good while they're doing it.
9: Yeah, this is just the continued maturation to me of Brock Purdy as he continues to get better and better, no matter who is out there catching passes for him, who he's going to be able to turn around and hand it off to. Now, McCaffrey has stayed healthy through the first 4 games. Now, I think that Rams game in Australia is doing a lot of the heavy lifting here so far, because their other wins are the Dolphins, Cardinals, and as you said, I'm with you on the Broncos. I think I've got to see them back up what they did a year ago in being the team that was hosting the AFC Championship game. So, yeah, the Seahawks game on the road, that's going to be a huge test for the 49ers, and unfortunately for them, they're continuing to deal with those injuries. So despite them being 4-0, and I'm not saying this to disrespect the 49ers, because I still think that they're one of the better teams in the NFC. I don't know if that's the team, if I'm picking, I'm looking at the other 4-0 teams, they would be number two on my list in terms of 4-0 teams I trust the most.
2: So you got Kansas City, you've got the 49ers, and you've got the Vikings. So I'm assuming the Vikings are not the team that you're saying that you trust the most. So all roads lead to KC.
9: That is correct. I am, yes, I am picking to trust Patrick Mahomes over Kyler Murray. That is correct, Q.
2: Hey, man, I didn't want to go out on a limb. I didn't want to go out on a limb, man. You know, I knew I was treading in uncharted territory. You know, I know the waters were a little murky. I didn't

0: available, you know, and you can go trade for him, like the New England Patriots.
1: Thank you, Gabe. Too soon. Too soon. Too soon.
0: I thought 20 years was long enough to wait.
1: No, the wound has not healed yet. I'm sorry.
0: but other times, right, they couldn't find it. Hey, why don't we just get the Super Bowl MVP? Yeah. And it feels like it's been huge for, you know, for him. And I think it's been big for Patrick Mahomes, too, because now they can run the ball efficiently. And that's going to open up other things that they want to do on their offense. Tyquan Thornton had a great game. Unfortunately, had a devastating ankle injury for the Kansas City Chiefs, where he's going to miss the next, you know, 3 to 4 months, 12 to 16 weeks. Right. But you're seeing what Andy Reid can do when Andy Reid can be really good when he just decides to ignore the running game and just air it out with Patrick Mahomes, because those two are that good. Give him a running game and you can make some of those pass catching options that they have better than they actually are.
1: Yeah, there's no doubt. You know, and then especially we had questions about how Patrick Mahomes was going to be coming back from the knee injury. Well, they made it a lot easier on him because they got this bad dude named Kenneth Walker who they could just put the ball in the belly of and he can go. Right, I mean, the dude had 22 carries for $177, a couple touchdowns. Again, a 76-yard run and a 22-yard run were the two big ones. But, I mean, to be able to have a guy that you can consistently just hand the ball to and not make Patrick Mahomes have to be Superman like he's had to do for so many years, the reality of it is, Gabe, there's not too many quarterbacks in the league that have never had a 1,000-yard rusher with them. And he hasn't.
0: Yeah.
1: I mean, that's just wild to think. And so, I mean, with the dynamic that they have, Spags on defense, obviously he knows how to cook as a defensive coordinator. The Chiefs' defense is always good. We don't have to talk about Patrick Mahomes because we know how great he is. Andy Reid, we know what he does as a play caller. Now you also have a running game that you're willing to use. That's the other thing. Forever, it seemed like that was the kryptonite. You know, hey, you know how to stop Andy Reid? Tell him that he has a running back there. No, I don't want to use the running back. You know what I mean? It's like he didn't want to use it. Now it's like, yeah, you know what? This is a really good idea, and it's making them that much better.
0: So the other 4-0 team, the Minnesota Vikings, I'm assuming you don't trust them necessarily either. And
1: I trust their defense. I trust their defense like I trust the Texans' defense before they started the season 0-4.
0: So that's my question. What do you make of the Vikings? Because, yes, that defense is fantastic.
1: Yep.
0: But they now have somehow won two of their four games without scoring a touchdown.
1: Right. That's not sustainable. I don't care how good your defense is. That's not sustainable.
0: I'm willing to write off what happened. It was rainy and windy and miserable in Chicago a couple of weeks ago. Right. Do whatever you got to do to win that game and escape. But you can't score a touchdown against the Dolphins?
1: Right. Exactly.
0: That's something I can't square up.
1: No, it's a hard pill to swallow. In Minnesota, you're happy because you're 4-0. You rather have mistakes and you have things you have to clean up and you're undefeated as they are. But you understand that, hey, man, this is not the business. This is not going to get it done. Kyler Murray and that offense has got to get clicking. Kevin O'Connell, hey, quarterback whisperer, you better start whispering. No, matter of fact, you better start yelling because your offense is not where it needs to be. We put a bow on week 4. We'll do it next here on Game Night on ESPN Radio on the ESPN app.
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8: Three of the four series in Major League Baseball playoffs have teams with 2-0 leads, including both in the American League after today. First in Cleveland, the White Sox winning their fourth consecutive postseason game away from home, defeating the Guardians 4-3 earlier this afternoon after Gavin Williams was pretty good for the Cleveland Guardians. 98 pitches, 5 innings, struck out 11, did give up 2 runs, but the bullpen gave up 2 more runs in the 4-3 White Sox win. That series will return and go to Chicago for the first time, I should say, coming up in just a couple of days. Meanwhile, the Yankees find themselves down 2-0 as well as the Tampa Bay Rays, best team in the American League. They've got a 2-0 series lead as well as they got 4 2/3 out of Freddy Peralta tonight. Struck out 3, gave up a run on 3 hits. Cam Schlitt went for the Yankees. He took the loss 4 1/3, 4 runs, 6 hits. Only 2 of those runs earned because the Yankees committed 4 errors in the game tonight and head back to New York down 2-0. Again, your home for Major League Baseball all postseason is ESPN Radio. NFL Week 4 officially in the books. Falcons defeat the Saints tonight in New Orleans 45-24. It was all about how many yards you could get on the ground. 35 carries, 205 yards, 5 rushing touchdowns as a team for the Atlanta Falcons. Bijan Robinson, 145, and 2 of those touchdowns on his own. Alvin Kamara scored a couple of touchdowns for the Saints. More game night with myself, Q Myers, coming your way next, right here on ESPN Radio.
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0: close as the Falcons get the victory over the Saints 45-24. 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Q Myers joining us now to recap this Monday night football game as our ESPN NFL analyst, our resident coach, Coach Herm Edwards. And Coach, thanks so much for your time. Appreciate you. The Falcons overall record now is 2-2. They've won two in a row. Michael Penix is back. They put up a 45 piece on the Saints. How dangerous is this Falcons team now that they got their quarterback back?
1: Well, I mean, if they can play offense like they did tonight, I mean, they should be in position to battle out, obviously, Carolina to win this division. Now, this one of the worst divisions in football last year. Three teams were 8-9, and somebody had to win it. And I think the way they played offense tonight, I mean, if they can continue to do this, I mean, boy, they have some weapons now. I mean, the two Robinson runners, Penix played well. London, in my opinion, they still don't throw to the tight end enough. I don't know how they use a doghouse or whatever, but they've got some guys, man. I mean, it was impressive. And look, I know they're playing the Saints, you know, and the Saints, you know, not very good right now. But just the way they moved the ball, it was like just easy. Can they continue to do this? We'll have to wait and see. But it was an impressive showing with offense tonight with the Saints.
2: As far as the Falcons go, because they struggled so much, Coach, they didn't have a snap in the red zone those first 2 weeks. Is that just a product of not having a quarterback they trust in Michael Penix, or is that also part of what the NFL is in 2026, where you're not quite sure what you have as a team until you're about 4 weeks in?
1: Oh, yeah, no doubt. I mean, it's just, you know, it's funny. I watch every week the injuries. They're just starting to add up. And it's a lack of playing in the preseason, because now it's the preseason, but these games count. The first month of football, you don't know what type of team you have. But players are getting injured. There's a lot of players hurt. And that's all they talk about in the preseason. Don't get guys hurt. Yeah, well, the problem is they don't play football. They're going to get hurt in the regular season. And that's what's happening. And it's a shame, but that's the way of it going anymore. But you know, it's when you look at the different divisions, I mean, it's interesting as you watch this thing all unfold. I mean, right now, if you were looking, you would say that the San Francisco 49ers are a pretty complete team. You would have to say the Kansas City Chiefs are a pretty complete team. We don't know about Minnesota yet. They're 4-0. I know they can play outstanding defense. I mean, there's no doubt about that. They've been about 13 points a game. But we're going to find out a lot now in the next 4 weeks. This thing's going to separate in the next 4 weeks.
0: Yeah, it will. Yeah, it will. We'll start to really learn a lot about these teams. Again, Coach Herm Edwards is with us here on Game Night on ESPN Radio and the all-new ESPN app. You mentioned Kansas City and them being 4-0. Mm-hmm. How much has the addition of Kenneth Walker really, truly helped this team?
1: Yeah, that has kind of been the engine that makes that Chief offense go now. And, you know, some people think he's just a power runner. Well, he's a power runner with speed. And you watch him this weekend, and he was really, really good. I mean, and it makes the whole thing go. I mean, Patrick Mahomes now can play with ease. He's protected in the fact that, Walker makes defenses play 8 in the box because you got to stop the run. Well, when you do that, then it opens those big, long passes hitting down the field because he's getting what he wants. There's 8 guys in the box trying to stop the run, sets up the play action pass, gets you a lot of one-on-one one-on-one coverage on the back end defensively. And now the receivers are hurt, but it's just kind of fun to watch because he brings the defense to the line of scrimmage, and the fact you got to stop the run. And when you try to stop the run, and with Patrick Mahomes, he's getting a lot of one-on-one shots down the field, and they're taking advantage of it.
2: Coach, from the AFC West to the NFC West, did the Rams save their season with that come-from-behind 14-point fourth quarter over the Eagles? Because as tough as that division is, 1-3, that seems a little daunting. But now here they are, 2-2, just kind of an even-Steven record after the first month.
1: Yeah, and I think it was a big win for the Rams in a lot of reasons. I think it was a big win for their head coach. He was 1-6 going into Philadelphia. And you know, they you got to give the Rams a lot of credit. The second half, they shut the Eagles out. didn't score any points, and they came back and scored 14 in the second half and shut the Eagles out, and that was the game. But the Eagles they're struggling offensively. We know that. This is their fifth coordinator in the last 6 years, and going into the game, I was messing with the guys in old sports that are. And I said, you two guys, I said, Randy and Gary, I said, how many touchdowns have you ever scored in the NFL? They said, none. And I had Adam Schefter was with us. He was on the monitor. And I said, Adam, how many have you scored? And he said, none. And I said, well, Saquon Barkley, he hasn't scored any touchdowns either. He didn't score a touchdown. And now he's hurt. And it's just, it's amazing to me when I watch it. I'm going, this doesn't make sense to me, right? But look, the Eagles are in a division. Giants are leading the division right now. We know the Dallas Cowboys now, they can score 30 every week, and the defense gives up about 29 or 30, and that's how that works. Washington's going to get Jaden back, it looks like, and that'll be interesting. But, the Eagles now are going to get, they're going to get tested in this division, and the Giants are sitting there 3-1. We'll see where that's at. We'll see if Jameis Winston can keep leading this Giant team. It's kind of fun to watch, but that division is going to be very competitive.
0: Coach, I haven't either scored in the NFL. So, I mean, me and Saquon Barkley, I guess we're on the same page right now.
1: Yeah, everybody is right now. Saquon Barkley has scored a touchdown. I said it every week. I said, we done played four games and Saquon Barkley don't have a touchdown.
0: Right.
1: Come on, guys.
0: Right. Yeah.
1: That's hard to do. Mm-hmm. That's really hard to do, right?
0: Yes.
1: For that guy?
0: Mm-hmm. Yeah, it's funny going back to last week. They were running so well against Chicago, mm-hmm. and then they went away from it. It's just like they decided, yeah. And that's when Jalen Hurts went out, and they're like, okay, hey, let's throw the ball in the end zone, and we know that didn't work out very well.
1: Well, running is hard. Mm-hmm. It's hard because sometimes you run in there and you only make 2 yards. You go, ah. And then you run in there again, you make 3 yards. You go, ah. You throw a pass, I just made 10 yards. And before you know it, you get involved in this. I want to make big plays. And you start throwing the ball. And before you know it, you become one-handed. And to their detriment, they're taking one of their best players out of their offense because they don't want to turn around and give them the ball because they want to throw the ball. It's funny how it works. You have to be disciplined to run the football. You really do. And knowing that eventually when I run this ball, it sets up everything. Look at the Kansas City Chiefs. They're one of those teams. And they've got a Hall of Fame quarterback. And they're running the football. They're very balanced on offense. They're going to be hard to deal with.
2: Coach, you mentioned them earlier, and I want to go back to the Minnesota Vikings because I can't make sense of them. What do you look like? They're 4-0. Kudos for that. Yeah. But they've won two games without scoring a touchdown in the first four.
1: Yeah, well, you know what? This is what the Minnesota Vikings bring to the table. And this is a number that is kind of interesting. That defense, they're giving up 13 points a game in the NFL. Oof. 13 points. You will win some games, you won't give up 13 points last time I checked. I mean, that's impressive. That's an impressive number. They're giving up 13 points. They're 4-0. They're scoring 21 points a game. They've only given up 51 points in four games.
0: Wow.
1: Now, I don't know if they can keep doing that. But obviously, look, they are playing. Oof. This ain't like in the era before I got in the league where the Purple People Eaters, but 13 points a game. You're going to win a lot of games doing that.
0: Yeah. Yeah, you think? You think?
1: Yeah.
0: They're definitely going to win.
1: In the NFL. Just think
0: right.
1: about it. The NFL, they've given up 51 points in four games. Mm-hmm. That's impressive.
0: It is. It really is. Got to give them a lot of credit. You think that offense has got to get turned around sooner rather than later, but that defense is putting them in a really good position. Well, Coach, we'll close out with this, and this is probably the most important question. We know that you're always in great shape. We always know that you're a ball of energy. You bring the juice. You get us all fired up. I found out that the secret to your success is that you were a carnation baby. That's what I heard. You were a carnation baby.
1: That's important. My mom made sure I was a carnation baby. And, there's a difference in milk now. That when you're a carnation baby, people know I'm prideful of that. I got two daughters and I made sure that they were going to be carnation girls too. So it's, that's just part of it,
0: I'm okay with that. Coach, when you dropped that gem earlier on the radio, I said, I got to hold that into my back pocket. I got to use that.
1: Yeah, I have fun with those guys. You know, we always go a little crazy before I get introduced on that show. We have some fun. But that Carnation thing is really, it's kind of interesting. That was back in the, you know, like I'm older, as you know, but that was the big thing back in the 60s. You know, it was milk or there was a Carnation baby. And I said, growing up, I said, I was a Carnation baby. So here we go.
0: There you go. Hey, well, we're so happy that you are. You bring it every single time and you help us here on game night. Coach, thanks so much for your time. You know, we appreciate you.
1: Pleasure is all mine, man. Thank you.
0: All right, thank you. Coach Herm Edwards right there, ESPN NFL analyst with us here on Game Night on ESPN Radio. Gabe, see, every once in a while, you just got to have that little nugget in your back pocket that you can hold on to. Coach was on with Matt Myron earlier today here on ESPN Radio.
2: I was about to say, how did this information come across your desk? How did it come to your attention?
0: You got to have ears to the street, man. So they were on with Matt Myron. It was a fantastic conversation. He said, hey, you know, the secret to my success, I'm getting older, but you wouldn't know it. I was a Carnation baby. So there you go. That's words to the wise out there, right? Secret to your success. You got to be a Carnation baby, said by Coach Herm Edwards. He's Gabe Knight, so I'm Q Myers. It's Game Night here on ESPN Radio. Coming up next, we react to the beatdown that the Falcons put on the Saints. 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

0: New Orleans, who's got five on the line here. Penix goes to work under center on second and one. Robinson, the lone setback. Bijan will get the carry to the left side. He'll break free. Here goes Robinson. 35-30, 25-20, 10-5. They don't catch him. Touchdown, Bijan Robinson, and 59 yards on the third snap of the game.
1: 92.9, the game on the call right there. Bijan Robinson to the house. One touch, 59 yards later. One touchdown. It's game night here on ESPN Radio, the all-new ESPN app. SiriusXM Channel 80 and TuneIn were presented by Progressive Insurance alongside Gabe Knight. So I'm Q Myers, and that's just how the night went for the Falcons, Gabe. I knew it was going to be trouble when three plays into the game, they were already in the end zone off that first carry from Bijan Robinson right there. It was really incredible just to see how good he was on not only that play, but the rest of the night, as he ended up with 145 yards, two touchdowns. And, oh, by the way, his running partner, Brian Robinson, had over 60 yards as well. So they went over the 200-yard mark on the night on way to a 45-24 victory.
2: Yeah, this is how I expect it. Maybe not the 145 yards and busting out as many big plays as they have the last 2 weeks now on national TV, Thursday Night Football and Monday Night Football. This is, I think, what a lot of people were expecting Bijan to be.
1: Yeah.
2: Right? Over the course of the last 2 weeks. But if you had to ask me, hey, are the Falcons a good team? I know Bijan's good. Drake London seems to be taking a step forward.
1: Mm-hmm.
2: After that, I'm not sure. But in that division, heck, maybe in the NFC, if right. this is as good as Bijan is going to be, that might be enough to be a playoff team, to be a team that can make some noise because he's that type of difference maker. Although, I just can't shake what happened the first 2 weeks. I know the last two have looked really good. I'm still not sure I know what this Falcons team exactly is, because what if somebody has a good formula of slowing down Bijan Robinson? I know it sounds impossible right now the way he's done it, but Michael Penix Jr. can't make this big of a difference, can he? And
1: I mean,
2: I liked him coming out, Q. I think we're on the same page. We're really liking him when he's coming out. But he didn't play a ton of football. And we just had Coach Herm Edwards on. He loves to tell everybody the best way to get better at football is play football. He couldn't play football because of the knee injury. Didn't participate in training camp. Not getting a ton of reps. Has to come in on Thursday. And he's been a very good game manager where he's busted off a couple of really big plays in the pass game, but they're not asking him to do much because it's just his presence. Is that helping out? Because Bijan didn't look like this in the first 2 weeks.
1: Right. Well, I think that Michael Penix Jr. has stabilized the quarterback position. I'm not saying that he's turned into, you know, the second coming of the best franchise quarterback that the Falcons have had, but at least he's threat enough, right?
2: Yeah, you have to respect him.
1: Exactly.
2: If you're a defensive coordinator, you have to respect the ability that he has back there.
1: Exactly, where they weren't respecting Cooper Rush, they definitely weren't going to be scared of Tua, right? I mean, Tua is, again, on the back of a milk cart. Don't even know where Tua's at these days, right? I mean, they went through
2: it. Tua lost a quarterback competition that only featured himself. It's impressive during training camp for the Falcons.
1: Exactly. And then they had the undrafted free agent as well in the mix that didn't last. I mean, his first pass was an interception. So, I mean,
2: him and Brett Favre joining an exclusive club. First pass picked off, returned the other way for a touchdown.
1: Yeah, well, I think things worked out great for Brett Favre. I'm not going to go ahead and say the same for Jack Strand. I'm not going to put those guys in the same category.
2: You keep going out on the limb tonight, Q. You're jumping out there, man.
1: Hey, man, look, someone told me that I need to give some more hot takes, so I'm dumping them all on you on one night. But Michael Penix Jr., really, he has stabilized the position, so you have to at least, you know, be aware, because they have threats, right? Kyle Pitts, the tight end, who, as Coach Herm Edwards says, they still don't target him enough. Drake London, he's a threat. They have a threat in Bijan Robinson that not only can run the ball, but he can catch the ball in the backfield as well. And we know Kevin Stefanski's a good coach. That's the thing. It's not like we thought Kevin Stefanski was some coach that we didn't know what he could do. I've seen him win Coach of the Year with the Browns. So I know that he can coach. But and having Bill Callahan as the offensive line coach, I think that means something as well.
2: Didn't it cross your mind, as bad as those first 2 weeks were, the Falcons of, okay, maybe Stefanski's not actually the answer in Atlanta? Maybe he's not actually. Obviously, that was premature, and you have to be patient in the NFL, and it's the hardest thing to do because we wait all year, right. All summer, all spring to get to these games, and we can't overreact, and then we do overreact anyway to the first couple of weeks, and you start to get a feel for who these teams are 4 weeks in. But I would still put the Falcons in the category of I want to learn more about them.
1: Yeah.
2: But the teams they're playing the next 3 weeks, I feel like I've got a pretty good understanding of who they are. They play the Falcons the Falcons play the Ravens next week on Sunday Night Football. Then they play the Bears, mm-hmm. who at that point should have Caleb Williams back. I know they've already ruled Caleb out for this week, and it's going to be Tyson Bagent against the Packers, but I think Caleb should be back for that game. And then they take on the 49ers. So we're going to learn, I think, a lot about who this Falcon team is over the course of the next 3 weeks. Can they actually be good? Or are they just good for the NFC South?
1: Yeah, look, hey, all they got to be is good for the NFC South right now, but we will find out if they're good in the next 3 weeks, as you mentioned. But let's hear from Bijan Robinson as after the game, he caught up with our Laura Rutledge.
3: Bijan, what is it about the biggest stages that brings out your best?
4: Well, first off, I got to give honor to God. Without him, I wouldn't be here. We wouldn't be here. So I just got to give thanks to him and just all he's blessed me to do on this field for this team. And I just got to give thanks to Jesus. But, primetime games are fun. Like, I always tell the guys, these are the moments where everybody's watching you. And you just want to prove to your team and to your guys yourself, like, that we have to continue to be great in these moments because these are what brings us closer together. So I love the primetime game under the lights. Like, it just brings out a different energy, and I just love it for this team.
3: Yeah, we can tell you love primetime games. All right, 5 rushing touchdowns from this Falcons offense tonight ties a franchise record. Let's give some credit to the big fellas. What can you say about the O-line not even having Jake Matthews for most of the game?
4: I mean, I really can't say, like, enough of those guys. They put in the most work every single week. And, you know, for them to come out here and create a physical game all 4 quarters, it's inspirational. Chris, when he leads it, it just looks different. And then you have News. I mean, even just Jake not being out there, like, his presence is amazing. Juwan, like, Burge is that presence. And then Mike coming in for Jake and making that, that asset for him. Like, I really was proud of him and just all the guys, and I can't thank them enough for all that they do.
2: I'll tell you what, it's when you factor in they didn't have their starting left tackle in some of the offensive line play that we've seen across the league for the first 4 weeks, that's even more impressive with what they were able to accomplish tonight. And I know Bijan's a freak of nature, and he's going to do some crazy things out there, Q. But that offensive line is opening up big holes. They played my Packers last week, and part of me just wanted to go, oh, well, that's Bijan. He does that to teams periodically. He's a special player. He's going to blow up even if your run defense is really good, he'll blow it up. But then the Brian Robinson Jr. also averaging 6 yards per carry last week.
1: That part.
2: Not great for the Packers, and they backed it up again today. It's not, yes, the eye-popping numbers belong to Bijan, but Brian Robinson Jr. is playing a pretty big role in what they're doing offensively as well.
1: Yeah, I mean, he's averaging almost 4.5 yards per carry. Right, and that was on tonight, and Bijan was going for 7.6. So you make that combination right there, right? You're having a lot of success, and you could tell how big of a star Bijan is just by the fact that I'm watching Scott Van Pelt interviewing him right now, and on the marquee when they have the advertisement for the Falcons and the Saints, it's Bijan and Tyler Shook. It's not Michael Penix and Tyler Shook. It's Bijan and Tyler Shook. That lets you know who the stars of the show is. And, of course, the Falcons get the 45-24 victory. We turn our attention to Major League Baseball. What about those Yankees? Is their season coming to a close? That's next on ESPN Radio.
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2: I'm Gabe Neitzel. It's a 2-0 series lead for the Chicago White Sox as they defeated the Guardians today in Cleveland by the final of 4-3 for the White Sox. That's four straight wins to open their postseason on the road, winning two in the wild card series. Now winning the first two of the DS on the road in Cleveland. They'll return home to Chicago just 2 days from now. Of course, you can always listen to that game right here on ESPN Radio. The Rays have built a 2-0 series lead of their own as well, joining the White Sox and Brewers as teams in the big leagues with a lead that large right now in the DS. Not a great night for the Yankees. There's ace Cam Schlittler, 4 1/3, 4 runs, 6 hits, but only 2 were earned. Tough defense behind him as the Yankees committed 4 errors in the loss tonight, on the night where they only had 2 runs on 4 hits, 5 runs, 8 hits for the Tampa Bay Rays. Game 3 coming up on Wednesday. Of course, listen to it right here on ESPN Radio. And week 4 of the NFL season officially in the books. The Atlanta Falcons, they're rolling now. After not getting a possession in the red zone in the first 2 weeks of the season, they scored 35 on the road at Green Bay, 45 on the road tonight against the New Orleans Saints as they win 45-24. Bijan Robinson, 19 carries, 145 yards, 2 touchdowns. But maybe just as equally impressive, Brian Robinson Jr., the backup running back, 14 carries for 62 yards and 3 more scores on the ground, accounting for that 45-point total for the Falcons tonight on the road at New Orleans. More game night with myself, Q Myers, coming your way next here on ESPN Radio.
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2: Alongside Gabe Neitzel, I am Q Myers. 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The all-new ESPN app, SiriusXM Channel 80 and TuneIn were presented by Progressive Insurance. Early in the evening, we saw the Tampa Bay Rays take a 2-0 series lead with a 5-2 victory over the New York Yankees. Join us now to talk about that game and all things MLB postseason is our guy Tim Kirkshin, ESPN MLB analyst, who's on the radio call for Rays and Yankees. And Tim, thanks so much for your time. You know we appreciate you. And Gabe said it in the sports update that the Yankees defense behind Cam Schlittler was not good. Four errors on the night. What was it that you saw that led to the bad play behind the pitcher?
3: Yeah, it happened right away. They became the first team since the 1909 Tigers to make three errors in the first inning of a postseason game. That's how poorly prepared the Yankees were to start this game, and it just snowballed.
2: All right, we'll have to reconnect Tim right there. Something was going on. Tim's too good to have that kind of audio.
4: No,
2: right
4: he's got all of the information.
2: I'd rather make me sound like that than Tim. You don't care what I got to say. I care what Tim has to say.
4: I mean, yeah, especially with three of those errors coming in that first inning, and the Yankees were able to kind of work their way through it. But man, this Rays team just kind of feels. I'm trying to think of the right words. They just keep coming at you.
2: Right.
4: Right? Up and down that lineup, they're putting together great at-bat after great at-bat, and they're constantly putting pressure on you, which is why when you commit a few errors early in the game, it feels like that internal clock, much like a quarterback's internal clock. When you're on the infield, it starts to rush up a little bit, and then you start trying to do stuff that you don't typically see from those infielders.
2: Yeah, it's almost like they were trying to do too much. They were trying to press. They were trying to make the next play the best play. Tim Kirkshin joins us now back here on Game Night. Tim, sorry about that. Our phone was messing up, and you're too valuable to have our phone messing up on you like that. But you were talking about the errors that were made by the Yankees.
3: Yeah, they became the first team since the 1909 Tigers to make three errors in the first inning of a postseason game. And it didn't get much better from there. But I credit more the way the Rays play the game. Aaron Boone was telling us the other day that the Rays, who are so fundamentally sound, he said, it's a misnomer that they never beat themselves. He said, they make mistakes, they run into outs, they make errors, all of which is true. But he said, they make sure that the other team makes more mistakes than they do. And he said, they are fearless, they are relentless, and they never stop coming at you, whether it's with a bunt or a stolen base, or putting a ball in play. The Rays struck out fewer times this year than any team in the major leagues. And tonight they had three issues of weak contact in the infield, which turned out to be much better than a strikeout. And the weak contact ended up leading to several runs. That's how they won this game, just by going right at the Yankees, putting the ball in play. On a night when Cam Schlittler started, a guy who struck out 239 batters this year, he only struck out two, which is the fewest he's had in his 51 career starts. And the Rays struck out four times tonight total. They put the ball in play. They ran around the bases until they were tagged out. It's just, this is how they win games. It's Rays baseball, and they play that way at home. Counting these two postseason games, they are 31 games over 500 at home this year. It's amazing.
4: Tim, when you're explaining some of those things that the Rays do, you could be explaining the Milwaukee Brewers as well. Do you think that with the success that the Rays had, most wins in the American League, that the Brewers had, most wins in the National League, that teams are going to start to try to copy what those two teams have done in terms of their lineup construction?
3: Well, I think for the good of the game, it would be great if more teams recognize that the Brewers almost became the first team since the White Sox in 1959 to have the best record in baseball and hit the fewest home runs. But they still scored a ton of runs. They led the league in extra base hits. The point is, there are different ways to score in the major leagues than just hitting that out of the ballpark. But the industry has created this, and both the Rays and the Brewers play a different style of play. A really good style of play, I think an exciting style, and if they keep moving on, more and more teams are going to look at him and say, well, maybe we can emulate them. Maybe we could try to be a little bit more like them. As great as the game is right now, and it is great, it could get even better if more teams decided putting the ball in play, playing better defense, stealing a base. That makes for better and more exciting baseball.
2: Tim Kirkson, ESPN MLB analyst, on the radio call for Rays and Yankees, is with us here on Game Night on ESPN Radio and the all-new ESPN app. Going back to the Yankees real quick and the fact that they aren't manufacturing runs, Ben Rice was able to hit two home runs. That's how they scored. How, when they get into game number three, are they going to find a way to try to manufacture some runs so they can try to extend this series?
3: Yeah, they're going to have to change their lineup. They're going to have to make some lineup changes. They use the same lineup, and rightfully so, for the first two games of the series. But their 3-4-5 hitters in this series have gone 0-for-22 with 7 strikeouts. 3-4-5 hitters. And the 4-and-5 hitters are Spencer Jones and George Lombard Jr., and they're both rookies. Now, they have huge futures ahead. They are the future of the organization, but maybe they shouldn't be hitting 4 or 5 in the playoffs. Maybe they, and this is where they miss Aaron Judge and a healthy Giancarlo Stanton so much. But I fully expect them to make some lineup changes and to move the batting order around, because the last 2 days, it just hasn't worked. They got one hit in game one on Saturday. And other than Ben Rice's 2 home runs tonight, they were shut down tonight also.
4: Over in the other series in the American League, Tim, the White Sox had, win 4-3, now have a 2-0 lead. They've won 4 games on the road to open up their postseason run. How fun and unlikely was this run for the White Sox?
3: Well, 14 teams have lost 100 games in 3 straight seasons. The White Sox were one of them. But they're the first team to break that streak with an above 500 season. And not just above 500, they made the playoffs. They just got sick and tired of losing, and they're a bunch of young, hungry kids who just went after it. Their home run total went way up. They scored 120 or more runs in consecutive seasons, more than the year before, which hasn't been done, for like 70 years. It's really amazing what the White Sox have done. And they've done it with a subpar starting staff for the season, with a starter's ERA in the bottom 5 in the major leagues. But that bullpen, which pitched more innings than any team in the major leagues, has just taken over in this postseason. And when you have more bullpen innings than starter's innings, that usually is a bad formula. But somehow it has worked for the White Sox, who not only have won 4 straight games on the road to start this playoff, but in the first 3 games, they didn't even trail. It's been a wildly successful and a really fun team to watch.
2: I know we can't assume victory, but if the White Sox advance, as they have a 2-0 lead on Cleveland, and Tampa Bay advances, who has a 2-0 lead on the Yankees, how do you see that matchup between Chicago and Tampa Bay? Who has the advantage in your eyes?
3: Yeah, I picked the Rays to go to the World Series at the beginning of the playoffs, and that doesn't mean much because predictions at this time of year aren't worth much. But the Rays really play the game the right way. Not only do they have the fewest strikeouts, as I said, from their hitters, balls in play, their pitchers walked fewer batters this year than any staff in baseball. So in the last 50 years, only 3 teams, the Rays, the 2006 Minnesota Twins, and the 1986 Red Sox, have had the fewest strikeouts by their hitters and the fewest walks by their pitchers. And that formula works to go with, again, the way they bunt, the way they create chaos on the bases, the way they just keep coming at you like they did at the Yankees tonight. That, I think they're the best team in the American League. They've certainly proven it in these 2 games so far against the Yankees. And I think they'll be favored no matter who they play if they advance to the next round.
4: Over in the National League, Tim, the gamble paid off. But what did you think of Chris Sale not going in game 2, yet the Braves finding a way to even up the series against the Dodgers?
3: Yeah, I think it was a great idea, obviously, because it worked out. But I'm not a big believer on working on short rest in the postseason until it's an absolute necessity. So I know the Braves went into this thinking, if we could somehow steal game 2 of this series and then have Chris Sale at home on full rest for game 3, that's what we need to do. So they took a really difficult chance here, and it worked out because, you know, Ray Kerr and the rest of the bullpen did such a good job. They found a way to score enough runs against Blake Snell, two-time Cy Young winner. So that was a tremendous victory, a huge victory for the Braves, because now they have a chance to win this series with these two games at home. And with Chris Sale, who's going to be a Hall of Famer someday, and it had a fabulous regular season, they have a chance to beat the Dodgers in the series now. I'm not sure a whole lot of people thought that when the postseason began.
2: Tim, we'll close out with this, and great stuff. We definitely appreciate you. San Diego finds themselves in a 2-0 hole as Milwaukee's got the commanding lead in that series. What do the Padres have to do to get back in this one?
3: Yeah, they have to start to swing the bats a little bit more. You know, they didn't hit at all the first half of the season, but they've been a good offensive team the second half. But I'm telling you, that Petco Park is energized whenever they play in October there. And it'll be a little less energized because they'll go home 0-2. But, you know, they went 41-18 to finish the season. They were the hottest team in baseball the last couple months of the year, and they are really, really good at home. So they need to get, you know, Fernando Tatis Jr. and Jackson Merrill and those guys go and score some runs, and then take that great bullpen, which let them down the other night, Mason Miller included, and get that going. If they can get back in this series against a Brewers team that, boy, they are really, really good.
2: Yes, they are. There's no doubt about that. No lies told there from Tim Kirchen. Tim, fantastic stuff as always. Thanks so much for your time. Great job on the call as always. We appreciate you.
3: Okay, fellas. Thanks. See you.
2: All right, see ya. Tim Kirchen right there, ESPN MLB analyst, again on the radio call for Rays Yankees. Does a fantastic job and is such a wealth of knowledge. We definitely appreciate him and his time here on Game Night alongside Gabe Neitzel. I'm Q Myers. Coming up next, we'll turn our attention back to Monday Night Football as the Falcons got the victory over the New Orleans Saints. And we'll hear from the Falcons head coach, Kevin Stefanski. That's next on Game Night on ESPN Radio, the all-new ESPN app, SiriusXM Channel 80, and tune in.
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5: The Broncos had a chance to make a statement in San Francisco. Instead, the offense sputtered again. Another mostly uninspiring performance from Bo Nix and company. Another game where points were hard to come by. And this time, there was no late-game comeback. Denver is 2-2, and adding to the concern, multiple key Broncos went down with injuries. So, what's the bigger problem right now? An offense still searching for answers, or a suddenly banged up roster? We're breaking down everything that went wrong against the Niners. 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
2: 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I'm Q Myers, and Gabe, it's funny, we talked about the Falcons, how the first 2 weeks of the season, they were so bad, they couldn't get to the red zone, and their quarterback play was terrible, and thought they were going to be one of these teams that was going to probably pick it in the top five in the 2027 NFL draft. And I was really shaking my head because I knew they had three primetime games in a row. Well, the next two, right, last week and this one, they've been very entertaining. Michael Penix returns, and he's good enough at least to be a threat. So teams have to be prepared and aware of the passing game. And the running game has just took off for the Falcons. So all of a sudden now they're not really that bad of a watch on primetime. They're actually pretty fun.
4: Yeah, especially with Bijan Robinson doing what he's done the last couple of weeks. That doesn't mean he was a slouch the first couple of weeks. Didn't have a touchdown, though. Thursday night football against the Packers. 29 carries, 194 yards, two touchdowns. Tonight against New Orleans, 19 carries, 145 yards, two touchdowns. Long runs both in the 50s, and when he's running like that, that can just make such a huge difference on your offense, because then you at least feel you've got one thing going. Okay, we can lean on Bijan. That can be our identity when he's playing as well as he has.
2: Yeah, exactly. And that's the thing. When you have weapons all over the field like they do, and you have competent quarterback play, I'm not even saying good, because we still are still TBD on Michael Penix Jr., you have to feel like you're going to have an opportunity. And that's what the Falcons have right now. And you hit it on the head earlier in the show that in that division, that could win. I'm not saying that's going to make a deep run in the postseason against others outside the division. But, Gabe, their first job is to what? Win their division.
4: Win the division.
2: That's their number one goal. We can worry about everything else later on.
4: Yeah, absolutely. And, man, Kevin Stefanski, I just rushed to judgment on the way things went the first 2 weeks, because we've seen Cooper Rush be competent before, right? We've seen him be able to lead and run a functional offense. Maybe I wasn't expecting, you know, with what we saw out of Case Keenum a couple weeks ago when he made that, you know, start for the Chicago Bears with Ben Johnson. But I was saying, okay, it's not a great quarterback situation, but he at least can get them moving in the right way. Yep. And through 2 weeks, they weren't. And the impressive thing, what they've done the last 2 weeks, Q, Packers home opener, so that's pretty energy charged. That's going to be a raucous environment. They shut down that crowd early, beat up on the Packers, 35-14. This week, emotionally charged game in New Orleans, and they're still able to come away, and they hit and seemingly dominated the Saints even more than they dominated the Packers 10 days ago on Thursday night.
2: Yeah, I thought there was going to be the emotions of the crowd was going to really fuel the Saints, and the Falcons ended that three plays in. When Bijan goes for 59 yards and a touchdown, it was like, well, there goes that. And it got real quiet in the dome, which is a very difficult place to make quiet. But the Falcons, to their credit, did that. Again, 45-24, they get the victory, closing out week four and closing out Monday Night Football. Let's go back to New Orleans and hear from the Falcons head coach. Here's Kevin Stefanski.
10: Very pleased with the effort, and I'll start with turnover margin. We knew that's going to be a big deal going into this football game, and CJ punching the ball out, technique was outstanding, and then turning that into points. That's just a big part of winning games on the road. So I thought execution was at a high level in a ton of areas. Are there things we can clean up? Yes, there are. Didn't like a lot of those penalties. That's one area that I know we will focus on. But big thing here is getting home and then getting to work on a short week. But with that, I'll take any questions.
11: Ray did incredibly well tonight. I mean, how did you view it? I think you guys ended up with like 205 yards on the ground overall.
10: I thought, again, really nice plan by Tommy and Coach Callahan and the offensive staff, and then executed at a high level. And to have rush success, it really is an 11-man operation. And I thought Mike got us in and out of things, did a nice job. I thought across the board, tight ends, wide receivers, offensive line, and

0: couple of weeks is it's amazing with what they're doing with Bijan Robinson, because that's a big reason they've won the last two games in primetime.
1: Yeah, look, Michael Penix was 15 for 20, right? Very efficient, right? A touchdown pass. He didn't throw any interceptions, so no turnovers. He only got sacked one time. I will take that every day of the week and twice on Sunday, especially when you have a two-headed monster in the Robinsons, right? The runners, as Coach Edwards would say, the runners. 205 yards on 35 carries, and really 207 yards on 33 carries, but Michael Penix took a knee twice, and so that was the the lose a couple yards right there. But, I mean, they had a very effective day on the ground, and so when you could be that balanced, you know, run the rock 35 times total and also only throw the ball 20 times, that's the world that all teams want to live in, but they're not all capable. The Falcons, at least right now, they're able to do that.
0: Well, it's just amazing with Brian Robinson Jr.'s behind that offensive line as well. I don't want to take anything away from Bijan, because he's been so impressive, but Brian Robinson Jr. being able to get in there and give him a breather and the drop-off not be that significant, that's huge for that running game.
1: It is. If you can get that, and that's most of the league is really trying to go to two backs and not have to have one guy be the bell cow. A lot of teams aren't capable of doing that. Hell, a lot of teams don't have one really good running back. They have two really good ones. We'll actually hear from their quarterback next here on ESPN Radio.
2: 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Bruce Arians, the former Super Bowl winning head coach, will also join us. 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
2: On game night, so the American League had the night to themselves in baseball. National League with a travel day. And two teams walking away with 2-0 series leads. First for the White Sox. They've got an opportunity now, after defeating the Guardians 4-3 earlier this afternoon, to do something they haven't done in 126 years. That's clinch a playoff series at home. They haven't played a home playoff game yet. Just have to win one of the next two to make that come true after their 4-3 win tonight. And they did so after Gavin Williams for the Guardians had a pretty good start. 5 innings, 2 runs, 4 hits. He struck out 11. But the White Sox would tack on 2 more against that Guardians bullpen, giving them that 2-0 series lead. Meanwhile, the Yankees are also going to be heading home for game 3, but they're going down 0-2. The Tampa Bay Rays continue to roll as they win 5-2 over the Yankees, taking advantage of 4 Yankee errors that happened throughout the course of the evening. Freddie Peralta, 4 2/3, gave up a run, 3 hits, struck out 3. Lasted just a little bit longer than Cam Schlittler did. Schlittler took the loss for the Yankees, giving up 4 runs and 4 1/3. Just 2 of those runs were earned thanks to those aforementioned errors. Meanwhile, in the NFL, week 4, that's all wrapped up. Falcons beat up on the Saints tonight, 45-24. Michael Penix, 223 yards passing and a touchdown, but it was the running game. 205 yards as a team for the Falcons, 5 touchdowns, as they're now 2-2. And a 2-game winning streak. More game night, myself, Q Myers, coming your way next, right here on ESPN Radio.
3: 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Is it safe to say the series is officially over? It's Unsportsmanlike, 6 a.m. Eastern, right here on ESPN Radio, ESPN 2, and ESPNU.
4: Penix under center again. 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Play fake by Michael. He's going to boot back to the left. Tee it up. Fire the deep ball. Caught. Touchdown, Jahan Dotson. Oh, my goodness. That'll be it.
5: 92-9, the game right there on the call. Michael Penix, the Jahan Dotson touchdown. And, well, the Falcons ran away and hid for the New Orleans Saints on Monday Night Football, 45-24. 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We are presented by Progressive Insurance alongside Gabe Knight. So I'm Q Myers. And Gabe, it was over early, it felt like, with this game. I knew that there was going to be a lot of emotion showed by the Saints and their fans there in the Dome. 20 years after Hurricane Katrina, you just knew they had a celebration. Juvenile had a concert at halftime. I mean, it was all the emotions, but the Falcons did their best job to take the air and the life out of the Dome very early in this game.
2: Yeah, which makes it really interesting now for the Saints going forward, because they've had a couple of, and this is the first time they've been blowing out all year. They, you know, played the Lions and were a 2-point conversion away from winning that game. They decided to go for 2 in the win at the end of that one in overtime. Then they beat the Ravens on the road before losing to the Raiders at home in a 1-score game. But this loss drops them to 1-3. Yeah. And that's not impossible in this division, because Carolina and Atlanta are just 2-2. But you're dropping division games. I know, you know, everybody wants to be playing their best football late in the year, Q. I understand. You want to play your best football in December and January. These games, especially those division games, still count just as much as they do in January, just as much as they do in late November. So having now a little bit of cushion behind, you know, Atlanta, Carolina, just ahead of New Orleans a little bit, but also with that tiebreaker, we'll see if you can get that win back. But you're going to have to do it on the road. And this is a team for New Orleans, Q. It felt like they had a little more expectations with the way that they played at the end of last year. Ultimately didn't factor in because, yes, they won their game and ended up being a 3-way tie, but they were already eliminated with all the tiebreakers going into Week 18 last year. last year, but as well as they played under Kellen Moore, especially Shuck, I feel like they had higher expectations than 1-3 through the first four games.
5: Yeah, and look, they played the Lions tough, and many say they should have won that game. They ended up beating the Ravens, right? That was their big signature moment so far the young season. I remember as a guy who covers the Raiders kept saying, hey, man, this game week three in the Dome, it's the season home opener there. It's going to be rocking. Don't count the Saints out. And then the Raiders in the second half really, and especially the fourth quarter, really had their way with them. And then you saw what the Falcons did, another game at home. So now they're 0-2 at home, where you feel like that they have a pretty good advantage there at the Dome. But I know the Falcons, they play them really well there. But, yeah, that's not what they planned on early on in the season through the first quarter to be 1-3, as you mentioned. And on the Atlanta side of things, when you looked at, you know, the quarterback position and the way that it was so up in the air when the season started, you just didn't know what direction they're going. Gabe, I was wondering if Michael Penix was going to even make it back. Like, we questioned Tua, like, where's Tua? He's on the back of a milk carton. I kept thinking, like, man, it doesn't sound like Michael Penix is even comfortable with getting back out there. Like, maybe he doesn't have between the ears the confidence there. And then we saw what he did last week, came back and kind of stabilized the position. And now this is 2 weeks in a row where he's looked good. I mean, I'm not saying he looks elite, but he looks really good and looks like a lot better than what the Falcons had out there before. And as long as you can keep him healthy, and I know that's a big if, I think that the Falcons got something cooking.
2: He's playing better than I thought he would.
5: Yep.
2: Coming off of this injury, because he couldn't participate in training camp practices. Okay, now he's trying to work his way back, but you're also trying to get Tua, and then he has the oblique injury, then Cooper Rush or Jack Stratton. You're trying to get any of these other guys also ready for the games. So they're taking the lion's share of work, you know, reps with the starters. So for him to come in and look as good as he has, and it's hard to say, that's not part of the reason why they've played so well in prime time the last two nights, and now we're tied with the Carolina Panthers at top of the division. It's because Michael Penix brought stability to that position, and I got to imagine it's only going to get better the more he plays. That just makes sense to me, Q, that if he's stepping in with very little practice and this is how he looks, I think maybe he can take a step forward in terms of his development as long as they keep him upright.
5: And he's proven a lot to the new powers that be, because remember, the guys that drafted him aren't the guys that are there right now. So he's also has to show those guys what he can do as the franchise quarterback. But you're right, he should, in theory, get better the more reps he gets under his belt. But for tonight, really good. 15 for 20, very efficient. 223 yards, a touchdown, no turnovers, and only took one sack. Let's go back to New Orleans and hear from the Falcons signal caller. Here's Michael Penix.
6: Just trusting the details and, you know, trusting everything that we've been coached all throughout the week. You know, for me, doing my job, making sure I'm carrying on my fakes, you know, the best way I can. And, you know, just the guys just buying in and, you know, going out there and wanting to do it.
7: In the first two plays, you looked at, you went out to the left, went out to the right. That stretched them for the third play, which busted open for
6: it. Yeah, for sure. You know, we just wanted to get some ball out throws, just some easy stuff so that we can get the drive going. And that's what we did. And, you know, it was awesome to be able to see Bijan break that third play.
8: Mike, your first NFL start in the Superdome. How do you think it went?
6: Yeah, it went great. Obviously, we got the results we wanted. It went real good.
8: That throw to Drake in the fourth quarter, kind of deep down the left sideline, like how much of a rhythm did you feel at that point and kind of that confidence shining through that?
6: Yeah, I felt good. We knew coming out of halftime they were probably going to try to heat us up, so we went into our max protection right there on that third down, and they did bring the pressure, but we went in max protection, so we blocked it up, and, you know, I found Drake, and that was just time on task, reps, and if I did have a little bit of a second, I don't know if you'll see it on the film, but Zachariah, that corner, we knew that corner will fall off on Drake, so we had to deep ball over the top, but I had to get the ball out.
9: My red zone and third down were issues for y'all last year, and, you know, today, last week, excellent in both. What has changed? What do you think is working so well in those situations?
6: Yeah, just everybody buying in and, you know, just paying attention to the details each and every day, you know, and just the amount of time that we put into it and just trusting in the process and trusting in everything. And I feel like, again, also on top of that, just the manageable situations. You know, I feel like last year, years prior, we were in third and long a lot, you know, but we're in third and four, third and five, third and two. You know, now the defense got to defend the run and the pass. They don't know what we're going to do, obviously, with the back backs that we have in the offensive line. So it's definitely going to help the percentage go up.
10: What, if anything, do you think you've proven these last 2 weeks?
6: What do I think I've proven? That I'm healthy. I feel like we still got a lot of work to do. I'm not going to sit here and say I'm happy and I'm excited at, you know, just like, I mean, I'm wording that wrong, but
10: I'm not satisfied.
6: There we go. Not satisfied. That word was gone just now. But yeah, just not satisfied. You know, we still got a long season. You know, 2 wins. But we got to keep stacking.
11: Mike, they actually obviously came into this night with a lot of emotion around the game and the celebration of the 20 years. But it seemed like, immediately took them out with that beat John run and kind of kept them there. How do you think important that was tonight to kind of keep the crowd out of this?
6: Yeah, that was very important. Obviously, we knew when we got the ball first, we were like, we got to score on the first drive, you know, because it was loud out there. And, you know, whenever you score and you have a big play like that, you kind of quiet it down like a little bit, like you just said. So it was definitely big to be able to have that third play of the game. So.
10: How much confidence did you have when Coach Stefanski went ahead and called for that fourth down early in the game when you're up 7-0?
6: I mean, a lot of confidence. You know, it's a rivalry game. You know, when you got games like this, you know, you gotta take risks. You gotta go out there and just play free of anything else. You know, you just gotta trust in the people around you, trust in our preparation, and it's great to know that Coach Stefanski trusts us in those situations.
2: He keeps talking. He mentioned Coach Stefanski there at the end. Again, that's Michael Penix after the win for the Falcons tonight over the Saints, even the record at 2-2. The way that he was talking about the attention to detail and the different things that they were going on throughout practice throughout the course of the week points to me that Kevin Stefanski, while they got off to a rough start, his message is getting through. And at least through 4 weeks, it appears that he was the right guy for this job in Atlanta.
5: Well, sometimes you just need proof of concept. And it seems like after last week, and obviously Michael Penix, like he said, we heard him say, he's proven the last 2 weeks that he's healthy. That's the biggest key. But it's just the proof of concept is there. So Kevin Stefanski can coach it up all he wants throughout OTAs and rookie minicamp and mandatory minicamp and training camp. But until they actually get on the grass and they see success, and obviously the first 2 weeks they didn't. So it's like, is this guy the right guy for the job? I don't care what he did in Cleveland. What's he doing here? And then all of a sudden, Michael Penix gets thrown into the mix week 3, and they get a win. And then they get a convincing win. I saw some, you know, some social media posts from Cam Jordan, how he was angry. He was fired up after the game about how embarrassing, and I'm being very radio-friendly here, how embarrassing this game was on the Saints' point of view. So the Falcons went into hostile territory, quieted the crowd that was very loud and emotional early, took them out of the game, and just dominated. So now they're playing with confidence. And you know, Gabe, when a team has confidence and they feel like that they everything that they're doing, they're hitting the right buttons, and I know everything wasn't perfect. Hell, if they hadn't won this game, there would have been questions if when they went for it on fourth down, when they're up 7-0 instead of kicking the field goal, well, why did you pass on the points? Instead, nobody's talking about that because they put 45 of them up on this game.
2: It truly is incredible when you see what this team can do when you have a functional running game.
5: Yep.
2: You know, and that goes for just about everyone. We talked earlier about what it's doing for Patrick Mahomes right now out in Kansas City. And if you've got a young quarterback that's struggling, take a look at what's happening in Los Angeles with the Chargers. Yeah, Justin Herbert, not up to a great year. I don't know why. They can't run the football.
5: No.
2: At all. Whether that's Marion Hampton's fault, whether the offensive line fault, that's what the coaching staff out there has to figure out. But there's a reason why everybody talks about trying to establish the run, even if 75% of them are going to abandon it at first opportunity, Q. It just makes life easier on your quarterback, no matter who your quarterback is. And having a running game like that with both Bijan and Brian the last 2 weeks has made life easy for Michael Penix.
5: There's no doubt about that. The Falcons get the 45-24 victory on Monday Night Football. He's Gabe Knight, so I'm Q Myers. It's Game Night here on ESPN Radio. 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Coming up next, we turn our attention back to Major League Baseball. Did the Rays land that Mike Tyson knockout punch on the Yankees season? 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

0: Chisholm at the plate. First pitch swinging. One hopper to first. Aranda takes it to the bag. And the ball game is over. In the exact same way, game one ended, a ground out to first base. So it goes here in game number two. And the Rays defeat the Yankees. The final score, 5-2. Tampa Bay is one victory away from the American League Championship Series. And they'll have that chance Wednesday night in New York City.
1: Which means that the Yankees are one game away from elimination. It's game night here on ESPN Radio, the all-new ESPN app, SiriusXM Channel 80 and TuneIn, presented by Progressive Insurance. The Yankees lose to the Rays 5-2. That sound coming in, that final call, courtesy of ESPN Radio. And, Gabe, we were checking out this game, and the Yankees had Cam Schlittler on the mound, and he didn't go that long in the game, and they didn't do him any help. They didn't give him any kind of help behind him at all. Four errors on the day for the New York Yankees and really doomed them, and now they're on the brinks of elimination.
2: They didn't support him in the field.
1: Nope.
2: They didn't support him at the dish.
1: Nope.
2: I mean, shout out Ben Rice for, you know, launching a couple of dingers tonight, but that was it. Two solo home runs for Rice, and that's all the Yankees could get. You've got to be better with Schlittler on the mound. But maybe that's part of the problem, because you're putting too much pressure on yourself, because you know the margin is slim right now for this team offensively without Aaron Judge against elite pitching in the postseason. So despite them winning 93 games, Q, and being the top wild card in the American League, it still kind of feels like maybe it's an incomplete roster.
1: Yeah, it is an incomplete roster. There's no doubt about that. But it's funny, because right when the postseason began, it was the reason why the Yankees could still make a run is because of their pitching. Right. Well, we know that the hitting's not really there. We know that they're struggling to manufacture runs, but because they do have such good pitching, that they'll be able to, you know, they'll be able to make their way and to make their mark in the postseason. And it just hasn't been that. It's just not that. And again, not against this team, not against the Rays. Right. You might be able to make that work. And I even fell for the banana and tailpipe. I thought, okay, well, their pitching is good enough. But when you combine not getting it done at the dish, as you mentioned, and then the poor play in the field, that's a recipe for disaster every time.
2: Yeah, and they obviously very much miss Aaron Judge in the heart of that lineup. When you have a guy like that and you're able to put him in that three spot or the two spot, wherever they were ultimately going to put him, the entire lineup around him starts to make sense a little bit more, because you're not asking everybody else to do so much, because that's the only way you can truly cover for Aaron, somebody like Aaron Judge being out. It's not like you just grab somebody off the bench and they're going to give you Aaron Judge type of statistics and numbers and results. So you have to do it in other ways. And unfortunately for the Yankees, they don't seem like a team that's going to be able to do it with pitching and defense the way that the Rays do, or the Brewers do, or, you know, any of these other teams that are still alive right now. That the Padres are a pitching and defense team. So that's just that doesn't fit who the Rays are, but because they don't have Aaron Judge, maybe they're a little bit closer to that type of team than they're willing to admit.
1: I feel like we got robbed of a year of Aaron Judge, too. I really do. I mean, now that they're on the brinks of elimination. Yeah, that's to me. I mean, I'm not a Yankee fan, but I'm an Aaron Judge fan. And I think baseball fans are Aaron Judge fans, unless you're, you know, a Red Sox fan and others like that. I get it. But, I mean, just knowing how great of a player he is and not seeing him on the biggest stage really stinks. And knowing that they're now on the brinks of elimination, I look back at this whole season thinking, man, what could have been for a guy like Aaron Judge? I mean, anytime he's out there, he's got an opportunity to be an MVP. He's got an opportunity to, you know, break records. I mean, you just never know. But it's just, you know, a wasted season, or a season that we got robbed. And obviously Yankee fans know it even more than I do, that they got robbed of Aaron Judge due to multiple injuries. But for today, it was the fielding. The fielding was just poor. I mean, they just made so many mistakes early on, and four total errors that they had on
2: just
1: the day.
2: Unforced mistakes.
1: Yeah.
2: The throw that Jazz Chisholm had trying to turn a double play that they had no business trying to turn.
1: Right. That looked like I was trying to throw it. It was just like, what in the world was that? That just looked like I'm just going to olay this and see what happens, right? And think that, We're gonna. I don't know.
2: That's what Jazz is, though, right? I'm gonna try something and see what happens. I feel like that's the motto of Jazz Chisholm.
1: Yeah, see, that's what you do on overnights. See, if you're a radio head or know anything about radio, that's what you do between like midnight and 6 a.m. You try things, right? That's
2: what see
1: you do.
2: What happens.
1: That's what you do in the preseason and spring training. You try things to see how they work out. You don't do that in the postseason. You don't say, hey, I'm going to try this new trick out that I did on MLB The Show or that my buddy showed me in the front yard. Like, you don't do that. It was just really bad, man. It's just something that they can't do that. They can't have days like that. And now they find themselves in a situation that they're probably not coming back from.
2: No, even though the next two games are at Yankee Stadium and they've got that home.
1: Right.
2: It just seems like they're overmatched right now, Q. And if they were able to be in this game maybe a little bit more despite all the errors, I could talk myself into, okay, if they play a clean game,
1: right,
2: they can win game three. But it just seems like, yeah, you're getting that striking out a ton, just seven right. strikeouts tonight for Rays pitchers. But they just kind of keep coming after you, and this offense just doesn't seem like they can handle what the Rays are throwing at them through the first two games of the series.
1: And look, let's put it like this. I could definitely see them winning game three because it's just, I mean, it's really hard to just sweep a team right out the postseason. But I just don't see them winning back-to-back and, oh, by the way, back-to-back-to-back to keep themselves alive and be able to move on. But what is Aaron Boone? Let's hear from him real quick about what they need to do when they return to New York for game three.
3: Yeah, I mean, you know, I greet the guys every night on the plane. Obviously, you know, it's going to be a rough ride back, but, you know, it's, you know, you got to find out what you're made of. It's gut check time. You know, you got to, again, pick yourself. As bad as it was, it's a loss. We got a chance to come out and win a baseball game. I said Tuesday, Wednesday night, and, you know, we got to play clean against this club or against any club in the playoffs. But, you know, we have to be better than that, obviously.
2: I don't feel like Boone is managing for his job. I know there's a large portion of the Yankees fan base that wishes that were the case.
1: For years, Gabe. For years. How many years have we been talking about, and Yankee fans been talking about fire Aaron Boone? It's been years.
4: He's not going anywhere.
1: No, exactly. Because it's been the same old conversation for years.
4: We'll be talking about this in 5 years. Boone's not going anywhere.
2: And one Yankee fan that I know came up to me before the playoffs started last week and said, you know, if the old man was still around, he'd have got rid of him by now.
1: Right.
2: Of course, talking about George.
1: Right.
2: You know,
1: of course,
2: George would have gotten rid of him by now. But they continue to make the playoffs, and I don't know how much I can blame Aaron Boone for this postseason failings that the Yankees have had so far.
1: Right. I mean, look, it's always going to fall on the manager. It's going to fall on the star players. It's always going to fall, you know, in somebody's, you know, in the feet of, or lap of somebody, according to the fans, right? You always know that. But, yeah, I mean, that conversation has been going on for what feels like years. That one guy on social media on Twitter said, with the Yankees losing and the White Sox, the team of destiny, taking a 2-0 lead over the Guardians, could that be a possibility? We will find out, my friend. Coming up next, SportsCenter All Night with Jay Reynolds on ESPN Radio.
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16: 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Scoring on the play is Vargas. Around third, Grinchett scoring.
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20: 20 years ago, New Orleans found its way home.
21: A moment almost unimaginable 13 months ago is here. The Saints, back in New Orleans.
20: In the dome, we remember.
19: It was August 2005. Hurricane Katrina slammed the southeast. The scenes out of New Orleans, of course, became etched in our memories. More than 1,300 people died. 80% of the city of New Orleans was underwater. 20 to 30,000 ultimately seeking shelter in the Superdome. But that building had been damaged to the point where there was no power, no water, no plumbing working. So the place became nasty. Some thought it might have to be demolished, but it wound up being restored. That said, it was closed for what turned out to be 13 months. The Saints played on the road the entire 2005 season before making a return in September of 2006. An emotional Monday night game that year against the Falcons, a game that was highlighted by their first touchdown, a blocked punt by Steve Gleason.
22: 6 of his 8 field goal attempts this year is now back to just punting and kicking off. The former Saint, Morton Anderson, is here for most field goals. Look out! Right through!
19: Tirico had the call on Monday Night Football in 2006. That blocked punt became a symbol for the city. There's a bronze statue outside the dome named Rebirth. Steve Gleason, he's been battling ALS for a decade plus, but he was on hand Monday as the Saints marked the 20th anniversary of the dome coming. and marked the occasion with a Monday night game against the Falcons. This one didn't go quite the same way as the one 2 decades ago. Falcons Monday with the first possession and on the third play.
0: New Orleans, who's got 5 on the line here. Penix goes to work under center on 2nd and 1. Robinson, the lone setback. Bijan will get the carry to the left side. He'll break free. Here goes Robinson. 35-30, 25-20, 10-5. They don't catch him. Touchdown, Bijan Robinson, and 59 yards on the third snap of the game.
19: And right then, the Falcons out in front. Falcons take advantage of a Saints fumble late in the first. Atlanta turns that into a touchdown. 14-0 after the first quarter. Saints get on the board with a touchdown on the first play of the second, but the Falcons answer on their ensuing possession, putting together a 10-play drive. Saints giving the ball back to Atlanta after a 3-and-out. Falcons put together another 10-play drive, adding on a field goal. They led 24-7 at the half. Third quarter, seeing a field goal for the Saints, and then another touchdown drive for Atlanta.
0: He'll take the handoff from Penix at the 5. Touchdown, Atlanta. Brian Robinson throws it off the baseboard at the end zone to our left, and with 2:11 to go.
19: Saints do get another touchdown early in the fourth, but the Falcons just weren't done.
0: Penix under center again. Play clock down to 2. Play fake by Michael. He's going to boot back to the left, tee it up, fire the deep ball. Touchdown, Jahan Dotson. Oh, my goodness, that'll be it. Robinson, lone back now. Penix will go under center, hand to Brian one more time. He will step out of a tackle, keep his balance, and score. He went left side. Brian Robinson did. They thought they had him twice. He stepped out of 2 different tackles and scores standing from 11 yards out to add more to the total.
19: 92-9 the game. Falcons win it going away. 45-24 over the Saints. Atlanta with an 0-2 start to the season, but they've won their last 2 by at least 20 points. Falcons had 6 touchdowns in the Monday night win, tying their most in a game over the last decade. 5 of the 6 rushing touchdowns. Coach Kevin Stefanski.
3: Very pleased with the effort, and I'll start with turnover margin. We knew that's going to be a big deal going into this football game, and CJ punching the ball out, technique was outstanding, and then turning that into points. That's just a big part of winning games on the road. So I thought execution was at a high level in a ton of areas. Are there things we can clean up? Yes, there are. Didn't like a lot of those penalties. That's one area that I know we will focus on, but the big thing here is getting home and then getting to work on a short week.
19: Bijan Robinson had a game-high 147 yards from scrimmage, 145 rushing yards, 2 touchdowns. Brian Robinson had a career-high 3 rushing touchdowns as the Falcons win it 45-24, handing the Saints their largest home loss over the last 2 seasons. Did the focus of the anniversary add to the pressure of the Monday night game? Saints coach Kellen Moore.
4: It's a good question. I think, obviously, it's a really awesome moment when you play on a nationally televised game. There's probably a little bit more juice in those games naturally, just with the buildup and all that sort of stuff. But, you have to look at this as one of our games. And obviously, as disappointing as it is, we're going to have to learn from it. We're going to have to grow from it. And we're going to have to keep moving, because there's a whole bunch more games coming ahead of ourselves that are going to be opportunities that, we can change this path very quickly with those.
19: Falcons, fourth team with consecutive 20-point wins on the heels of a 30-point loss. 45 points they put up on Monday, tying a franchise record on Monday Night Football. The guys who called it on ESPN, Hall of Famer Troy Aikman and Joe Buck.
23: They look really good. I think Troy said it really well at the during the second half, and that is we'll know a lot more after the next 3 weeks. They've got tough home games coming up, but they look like they have improved greatly. And it's a team that is head coached by somebody we both really admire in Kevin Stefanski. Their offensive coordinator can put together a great game plan, it appears, with Penix at quarterback. And I think the defense is really underrated. They're playing with arguably without 3 of their best players, and you wouldn't know it. So this is a team that looks like they're ready to make a little bit of a run here. And it was fun to watch this offense cook here tonight.
24: Troy, it's remarkable how different the offense looks with Penix under center. How much does he change what they can do offensively because of the threat that he presents?
1: Well, he changes a lot. I think, in fairness to Cooper Rush, who started the first two games, he came in July, didn't get a lot of work, and Tua was going to be the starter, and then he gets hurt, and so it's just a mess. So, they didn't look anything like what was expected coming into the year. And then last week against Green Bay, we saw the offense, what you would think when you think of Kevin Stefanski and what he was able to do in Cleveland, under center, marrying it with the play-action game, and then because of their running game and how good they are at doing that, when you have a guy like Penix who is able to get the ball down the field and create some issues with the receivers that they have, it just opens everything up. I mean, you look at his numbers. He was 15 of 20 for 220 yards and a touchdown, but he protected the football. He was good with the ball when he had to be. And those numbers aren't going to impress anybody, but if you watch this game, you'd say, wow, he was really good. The run game was great, but he was really good as well. And so I think it gets overlooked as to how effective he can be. And we heard Bijan Robinson talking as to what a difference he makes. And I thought he said it really well. So they've got it humming on all cylinders, and it's been fun to watch.
24: From the perspective of the Saints, there was optimism the way last season ended and a couple of really entertaining games to start. They lose here last week, and you made the point during the game, Joe, and I was like, wow, what, 12 of 18 they'd lost on this field. Now they lose these last two to start this season. How much of a setback does tonight feel like it represents for a Saints team that really did not look good at all tonight?
23: Yeah, I think they came in undermanned. The injuries on the defense, Caden Ellis, they really missed. But we were just talking about that with Atlanta. They've got three of their best defensive players that are not available to them for various reasons, and right. You wouldn't know it by the way they played here tonight. So they were overmatched defensively with this good offensive line and Bijan Robinson. The good news is they seem to have a quarterback that can settle things down and is very tough and very smart and very mature as a 27-year-old. He's going to be just fine, but they need to build up around him. The offensive line was not nearly good enough tonight. They didn't run the ball at all. They put it all on number six, and it just was too much. One guy's not going to win a game. So the Atlanta Falcons win this game, and they won it convincingly. I mean, you kept waiting for a run from the Saints in this game, and every time it looked like they were putting something together, the Falcons just went right down the field and put an end to it. So it was all Atlanta and very impressive. And, you know, for the Saints, rough night.
19: And as a result, Falcons get the win on the road to close out week four, 45-24, 21-point win on the road. Falcons 2-2, Saints 1-3. Through 4 weeks, there are a handful of teams still looking for their first win. And there are three teams 4-0, Niners, Vikings, and Chiefs. Although the wide receiver core in Kansas City is banged up, ESPN's Dan Graziano.
2: Tyquan Thornton's injury is significant. If you watched it live, you're not surprised by this. That it's going to keep him out multiple months, likely the whole season, although it's possible if they were to go deep into the playoffs, he could return. Rashee Rice hamstring, they got to give it treatment, run some tests on it, and find out how much time, if any, he's going to miss. But the Chiefs are on bye this week, so they have some time to figure that all out. And that's why you're not probably going to hear too many updates from Andy anytime soon. The big news of the day, though, was Adam Schefter reporting that Tyreek Hill, former Chiefs and Dolphins wide receiver, could sign with a new team this week. A lot of signs, BC, pointing to a Tyreek Hill Kansas City Chiefs reunion. He's coming off a season-ending injury last year that included a torn ACL and LCL. But apparently he feels good enough to get back in there, and we'll find out if the Chiefs agree because they need the help, and it seems like both sides want this to happen.
19: Chiefs and Panthers with the bye in week five. SportsCenter all night, ESPN Radio to baseball, division round series. Rays, of course, took the opener from the Yankees, 1-0 on Saturday, after being off on Sunday. Monday, game two, Tampa Bay getting on the board first in the first on a throwing error by the Yankees. New York would tie it up on a Ben Rice homer in the fourth, but Tampa Bay in the fifth.
5: Left-handed batter waiting on an 0-1. The pitch. Swing and a tapper right side of the infield. Chisholm charges, looks home, throws to first, and the Rays take the lead. Aranda scored from third. Chisholm would not have had a play at the plate. It's 2-1 Tampa Bay on a ground out by Liam Hicks here in the bottom of the fifth. Swing and a bouncing ball towards short. Lombard bobbles it and has no play. Hedrick. Eighth pitch,
17: And Palacios lines it into center field. It's a base hit. Simpson scores with ease. Grisham's throw to the plate bounces off the mound and to the right up the first baseline. And it's two runs in. DeLuca scores behind Simpson. And the Rays have plated four in the fifth inning. It's Tampa Bay 5 and New York 1.
19: Mike Cousins calling it here on ESPN Radio. 5-2 would be the final. Rays taking the first two at home. Rays scoring four runs on three hits in the fifth inning. Yankees committing four errors, one shy of their most in a postseason game in franchise history. Manager Aaron Boone.
7: Yeah, I mean, obviously a really rough night, to say the least, for us. So, you know, we got to get over it. You know, we've responded all year to difficult times, and we got to do that again. We got to get ourselves up off the mat. Obviously, tonight was just not good enough for us and certainly not good enough to beat that club. So, we got to get over it and, you know, playing for our lives Tuesday night.
19: And game three coming up. Yankees in a must win. Tampa Bay taking the first two at home. The other American League series, seeing the White Sox take two on the road.
9: First base side of the hill, the turn from Taylor. And the one strike pitch. Swing and a ball hit in the air, left center field. Doyle going back. He's onto the track at the fence, leaps, and he makes the catch at the base of the fence in deep left center field. And that will do it. And the White Sox have taken a 2-0 lead in this series. Leaping catch by Doyle to end the ball game, and the White Sox win game two by a final of 4-3.
19: White Sox scoring three runs on three hits in the sixth inning, and they get that win, improving to 4-0 this postseason. You heard it here, of course, on ESPN Radio. Roxy Bernstein, Greg Olson had the call for us. Roxy?
9: Well, Jay, the White Sox are stunning the baseball world, taking a commanding 2-0 lead in this best of five division series against the Cleveland Guardians. After winning the first two of the series here in Cleveland, 4-3 the final, and the White Sox are now 4-0 all road games in the postseason.
10: It's been unbelievable. It has been so much fun to watch. These kids are exciting. They go up there. They are not afraid of any moment. Seven rookies that are playing, and you're just seeing great swings, great approaches. They look like the experienced vets. And the one thing they have done is they have found a way to get the big hit in the timely manner.
9: And the Cleveland Guardians jumped out to a 2-0 lead, got two in the first. But then the blueprint of riding the bullpen, going with an opener. The bulk guy was Sean Burke, who was magnificent. And it stayed a 2-1 lead for Cleveland all the way until the sixth, when the White Sox scored three runs, all coming with two outs. A Braden Montgomery two-run double just inside the right field line. Chase Meidroth, an RBI single. Gavin Williams started, struck out 11, the second most in a playoff game in Cleveland franchise history. Yet the White Sox had enough to hold them off, and now are heading home, and they're one win away from going to the ALCS after losing 100-plus each of the last 3 years.
10: Oh, it's been unbelievable. I mean, just to win 84 games after losing 103 straight years, they are just pushing all the right buttons, great management. And these kids, as I said, are going out there not afraid of any moment. And then you have a guy like Grant Taylor who, for the life of me, I can't figure out how he had a 2.25 ERA during the season, because he has been utterly lights out. And then you factor in Sean Burke and what he did tonight, that bullpen absolutely continued domination this postseason.
9: Taylor has saved each of the first two games of this series, and the series shifts now to Chicago as the White Sox will try to close it out in game three Wednesday night as they win game two by a final of 4-3. For Greg Olson, Roxy Bernstein, right here in her home for every pitch of the postseason. Major League Baseball on ESPN Radio and the ESPN app as we go back to Jay Reynolds.
19: All right, Roxy, and baseball continues with the National League coming up on Tuesday. Well, straight ahead, calling it a career after 22 seasons. That's next. Sports Center All Night. It's ESPN Radio.
11: 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Is it safe to say the series is officially over? 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
4: 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We have baseball's postseason, WNBA postseason, NFL and college football. We've got hockey. NBA tips off later this month. The association currently seeing preseason action, like Monday. Sixers handing it to the Knicks, even though the Knicks started. Jalen Brunson, OG Anunoby, Karl-Anthony Towns, Mikal Bridges, and Josh Hart, the same five that started 17 of the 19 playoff games from the championship run. Philly did not have similar marquee names. ESPN's Dave McMenamin.
5: No LeBron, also no Joel Embiid, no Tyrese Maxey, no Dominic Marlowe, no Anthony Simons, or the two backup big men for the Sixers, Dembona or Taco Fall. Now, Nick Nurse says that the plan moving forward with the remaining three preseason games on the slate is to hopefully have a majority of his players available for two of them. So they're going to travel for two road games in Brooklyn and Boston later this week, return for the finale at home to round out the preseason. So you will see some action with this new group. Now, this shouldn't be any cause for concern for LeBron James. He still has to monitor some left foot arthritis and his lower back issue, but that just comes with the territory being year 24 and 41 years of age. His body feels great. He was able to really push it in off-season workouts. He's been a full participant in all training camp activities up until now, and obviously got up and down and was dunking the ball in the inter-squad scrimmage on Saturday. So no cause for concern by him not playing tonight, just part of the ramp-up process to get ready for that big opening night matchup that will really count against this Knicks team.
6: Jaylen Brown, what is the approach there for getting him ready for the season?
5: Yeah, I mean, this is a big moment for Jaylen Brown. Spent his entire career with the Boston Celtics before that trade to the Atlanta Division rivals back in July. And you know, Jaylen, I asked him at practice last week, how is he taking advantage of this opportunity? And he said, I try to look at it not about the expectation, about what I can do to have us reach those expectations. And so he said he's been really not afraid to ask any question that comes to mind, even if it may sound basic. He wants to be able to be vocal in terms of, if I can understand it, then maybe I can help the rest of my new teammates understand it. And also, he's been the last guy in the gym consistently all week long. I think three of the five practice days that we've covered, there's been one remaining guy on the court. It's been Jaylen Brown getting an extra word.
4: NBA tips off in a couple of weeks. SportsCenter All Night, ESPN Radio. We're still early in the hockey season, but one thing we do know, it's the final season for Alexander Ovechkin. The 41-year-old will be retiring after his 22nd season. Says in his heart he knows it's the right decision. Monday he spoke to his teammates in the Capitals dressing room.
7: It's sad, it is what it is. We have an unbelievable team this year, and 82 games left. Let's make a playoffs. Let's have fun and enjoy the moment, because times fly. It's hard, but let's enjoy it, and let's do some special thing this year, right?
4: Well, Ovechkin wants to enjoy it however many games they have left, regular season plus whatever postseason action they can get. Ovechkin has 929 career goals, already clear of Wayne Gretzky's previous record. He signed a one-year deal to return to Washington this summer, played all 82 games for the Caps last season, led the team with 32 goals and 64 points. Capitals will host the Penguins on Wednesday. Shark center Macklin Celebrini was scratched from the team's lineup at Dallas on Monday. Lower

0: in Pittsburgh coming alive in the third.
1: Three goals in this third period. We're tied at two. Winnipeg speeds back inside the zone. Morrissey out in front and a shot by Perfetti. He scores! Right off the ensuing faceoff, Winnipeg regains the lead at 3-2.
0: 680 CJOB. Jets a 3-2 win over the Penguins. All three goals coming in the first 10 minutes of the third period. Senators a 4-1 win over the Bruins. Senators starting the season with consecutive wins for the eighth time in franchise history. First time they've done it since the 2016-2017 season when they lost in the conference finals. In Tampa, while the Rays were beating the Yankees, Lightning beating the Flyers, a 4-1 final for the Lightning, their fifth straight win against the Flyers dating back to last season. Oh, about that game at the Trop. That's next. SportsCenter all night at ESPN Radio.
2: Tuesday's Rich Eisen Show will review the Monday nighter between the Saints and the Falcons with Cam Hayward in his usual Tuesday spot from the Pittsburgh Steelers. Bruce Arians, the former Super Bowl winning head coach, will also join us. Josh Pate on the latest in college football as well. 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
4: 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And this time, there was no late-game comeback. Denver is 2-2, and adding to the concern, multiple key Broncos went down with injuries. 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An offense still searching for answers, or a suddenly banged-up roster? We're breaking down everything that went wrong against the Niners. 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
0: What do we take away from the Monday night game? More on that straight ahead and coming up on Unsportsmanlike. Evan, Candy, and Michelle, 6 to 10 Eastern on ESPN Radio.
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0: Baseball.

0: playoffs continue. Rays taking the first two at home. White Sox taking the first two on the road. Alex Ovechkin announcing he'll be retiring at the end of his 22nd season. Falcons go on the road with a statement on Monday night.
1: And there's the touch of the knee, and that will be that. And the Falcons are on to the Ravens.
2: They look like they have improved greatly. This is a team that looks like they're ready to make a little bit of a run here.
3: I love the primetime game under the lights. Like, it just brings out a different energy, and I just love it for this team.
4: Very pleased with the effort. But execution was at a high level in a ton of areas. Big thing here is getting home and then getting to work on a short week.
5: Just not satisfied. You know, we still got a long season, but we got to keep
0: stacking. Falcons with a win in New Orleans Monday, 45-24 over the Saints. Falcons winning their last two by at least 20 after dropping their first two games of the season. They've scored 80 points combined in weeks 3 and 4. That's the most in the NFL. Bijan Robinson in the win on Monday, 147 yards from scrimmage, including a pretty big chunk on the third snap of the game.
1: New Orleans, who's got 5 on the line here. Penix goes to work under center on 2nd and 1. Robinson, the lone setback. Bijan will get the carry to the left side. He'll break free. Here goes Robinson. 35-30, 25-20, 10-5. They don't catch it. Touchdown, Bijan Robinson, and 59 yards on the third snap of the game.
0: 92-9 the game as the Falcons pull away from the start. Bijan Robinson, 145 yards rushing, 2 touchdowns. Brian Robinson, career-high 3 rushing touchdowns. Brian Robinson, asked by our Scott Van Pelt about the Falcons, grabbing the lead on the game's third play.
6: How would you describe the sort of tone he sets when he takes that first carry of the game to the gate and doesn't get touched?
7: Dynamic, man. That's the word I got for it. Dynamic, man. Playmaker. You know, at any given moment, he can pop it, long run. Whether it's the first play or the last play of the game, you got the ability to take it to the house. So that's a very dynamic start for us. You know, great for our team.
6: And when you come into a place like this where the emotions are high and there's an energy that's understood given the history between the teams and what goes back 20 years, to take the air out of the building like that, how much does it change what this place feels like? Because it goes from 10 to quiet real quick. What's your sense of that?
3: I mean, for me, like, we're so locked into the game. But even with this energy, like, that they were bringing in, like, the Saints fan brought a lot of energy, but even our fans, like, came in here, brought a lot of energy as well. And it's just such a blessing to see, like, to hear silence. You know, after that run, you know, I looked at the O-line, and they were like, bruh, it was a pin drop.
6: Like that.
3: So, man, God is good for getting us out healthy, but, yeah, for that first play, like, that was huge for this team, and I think that was the momentum setter for what we do.
6: All right, I'm going to give you an opportunity to brag on this man because during the game, it was 1, 2, 3, and I just said when he sat down, I said, man, he runs so angry.
3: Yeah.
6: He runs with such fury. How do you describe the impact of his contributions?
3: I mean, it all started in the summer, man. Like, he came in here, the right mindset. He understood, like, what we need to do to win football games and to be the more physical team, and just his running style and how he impacts defenders. It's just second to none, man. Like, this man is as you guys can see, he's a truck. Like, he's a tank. He's hard to bring down. He's hard to tackle. And, you know, if you don't wrap him up, like, he's gonna break your tackle. So, like, for me, as his brother, and to see what he does every single week in practice and every single day and just gets better, you know, it's something I got to appreciate every single day, and he just makes me better every time I watch him run the football.
6: I feel like this the kind of thing that maybe people, I don't want to say slept on, but they just didn't know what it would look like until these last 2 weeks where people are like, damn, because it's you go to the sideline and then there's no break at all. It's a quite a compliment for your team, and it's a pain in the butt for the other squad because there's no let up. Yeah. Is that sort of the mentality that you have? It's like a two-headed monster. Is that fair?
7: For sure. We got a standard in our room, and it's the best of the best, man. We expect to, you know, go out here and give it our all every time we get a chance to, and never lower our standard. Mm-hmm. So, you know, we expect to continue to improve, continue to get better each and every week. So, excited for what's to come, you know, happy for us right now.
0: Bijan Robinson, Brian Robinson, after the win, sitting down with our Scott Van Pelt as the Falcons go on the road win at the Dome, the 20th anniversary of the return post-Katrina. Saints' largest home loss over the last 2 seasons. Tyler Shough pressured on 18 of 51 dropbacks over a third of the time. Finished 6 of 15 with 78 yards and 2 sacks on those throws.
8: Yeah, I mean, I love New Orleans. I love this place. And you see the energy, the passion of everybody, the culture behind this place. And it sucks whenever you don't come through on the field in that way, especially against our division rival. So, man, it hurts me. I don't want to feel like that ever again. So I'm going to continue to prepare and execute, do everything I can that way to where we're not feeling like this as a city. And but stuff and learn to grow from. You know, there's a lot more to be had, and we're going to go get it.
0: And as for hearing boos from the crowd?
8: No, I mean, fans understandably are upset. You know, we had some opportunities that we didn't take advantage of. And you're playing the Falcons and you lose like that. I mean, I'd do too. That sucks. But we want to get everybody going, and it's part of it. You know, you have to have the energy of the crowd, and we're going to need them next week too against a really good team. So that's the best part about New Orleans, man. You feel it, and we feel it too, and we're going to keep going.
0: Saints 1-6 in their last seven Monday Night Football games after losing at home to the Falcons 45-24 to wrap up week number four. SportsCenter all night, ESPN Radio. From the injury side of things, quarterback questions in Chicago. Who's going to be the starter for week five?
9: Some good and some that I think he wants back. And so it's a little bit of a mixed bag. The best part was how he controlled the operation. I thought we had good tempo in and out of the huddle. I thought our guys played with a lot of confidence because of how he conducted himself. And, you know, he found completions. I thought he played an efficient football game.
10: You got to keep him guessing this week.
9: Yeah. No, Tyson will be the guy, and we'll go forward from there. So we're in good shape.
0: Tyson Bagent will start at quarterback for Chicago against the Packers. Coach Ben Johnson making that statement on Monday. Bagent led the Packers to the 23-12 win over the Jets on Sunday in place of Caleb Williams, who missed his second straight game recovering from that hamstring strain. As for the quarterback situation in Baltimore, Lamar Jackson banged up. ESPN insider Adam Schefter.
11: Obviously, he left the game at halftime yesterday. He had his ankle wrapped during the second half of the game and then left the stadium on Sunday in a walking boot before undergoing an MRI today. And just a short time ago, the Ravens head coach, Jesse Minter, said that he was unsure whether Jackson would be able to play Sunday night at Atlanta. He could miss some time, but it would not be a crazy amount of time, which essentially parsing words means that it's an ankle sprain. It's not overly significant, but it is enough that it could prevent him from playing against the Falcons on Sunday night.
0: We'll see what happens this week. Bengals are 2-2. They are banged up. Coach Zach Taylor with a little bit of optimism on Monday, especially for the wide receiving core. ESPN's Dan Graziano.
12: Jamar Chase is in the concussion protocol, so that means he'll have to advance through each step in order. It does not rule him out for this coming week, but it often does mean a player has to miss a week. And Jamar Chase is a player who, in particular, has used extreme caution in his timetables returning from injury. T. Higgins injured an adductor muscle, a groin muscle, near the end of that game. He is being described by his head coach, Zach Taylor, as day-to-day, which means they will monitor him throughout the week and we'll have some sense of his availability for Sunday once we see what, if anything, he can do in practice starting Wednesday.
0: And so the Bengals day-to-day, especially with Higgins moving forward as we head towards week number five. The NFL handing down some discipline on Monday to its officials. ESPN insider Adam Schefter.
11: The NFL has suspended the line judge Jeff Seaman 2 games for his interaction yesterday with the Cardinals tight end Trey McBride. It was one of 2 interactions yesterday, and the NFL also went ahead and suspended the official from the Vikings game between the Vikings and the Dolphins, Adrian Hill, 1 game for his interaction here with the Vikings linebacker. Watch how Adrian Hill gets up and obviously seemed to react in a very strong way. We haven't had officials be suspended since 2018.
6: Wow.
11: But upon looking at those videos today, after the NFLPA executive director, J.C. Treader, called for action yesterday, the NFL suspended those 2 officials, 2 games and 1 game. They're out for a little while.
0: NFL going public with its discipline on Monday. SportsCenter all night, ESPN Radio, back to baseball, and a bit of a sloppy night at the Trop for the visitors.
10: swinging a ground ball, third base. McMahon boots it, and it's into shallow left field. Lombard picks it up and has no play, and Yandy Diaz is safe at first base. 2-2 pitch, and it's a chopper to short. Lombard up the middle. That can't flip to second one. A falling throw to first, and it gets away from Garcia. Here comes Diaz in to score. And chaos ensues on the base paths as Caminero goes headfirst into second base. He's in there safely. Chisholm tried to go the extra mile. He threw it away from Garcia at first. And in the bottom of the first, it's the Rays up 1-0 over the Yankees. And the pitch. Swinging a bouncing ball towards short. Lombard bobbles it and has no play. Caminero headfirst dive across home, and the Rays lead it 3-1 in the bottom of the fifth inning. Simpson safe at first. McMahon's playing back. Simpson doesn't run. It's a poked ball on the ground toward shortstop. Lombard up with it, throws to first, and it's dropped to first base by Garcia. And Chandler Simpson rounded third and retreated to the bag.
0: Rays would score four runs in the fifth inning. They win it 5-2 to take a 2-0 series lead on the Yankees, who committed four errors, three in the first inning. They're most in a single inning in a postseason game in franchise history. You heard the game here on ESPN Radio, of course. Mike Cousins, Tim Kirchin, Eduardo Perez had the call. Mike?
10: Thank you, Jay. Monday night in St. Petersburg, Florida, the Rays jump out to a 2-0 series lead over the Yankees. 5-2 the final score. Teams that go up 2-0 at home have won the series 92% of the time. It was a near no-hitter in Game 1 as the Rays won 1-0. A little bit of a different formula in Game 2, in which they were aided by a lot of mistakes by the Yankee defense.
13: Yeah, the Yankees made four errors. They had five at one point, and then there was a scoring change. And they just did not look sharp tonight. And the point is, when you don't play well against the Rays, they take advantage of it in every way. They put the ball in play better than any team in the major leagues. They run until they tag you out on the bases, and they pitched exceptionally well again tonight. And counting the postseason, they are now 31 games over 500 in this quirky ballpark. It's a tough place to play, but they love playing here.
14: Tim, they didn't reach third base at all in Game 1. They didn't score. Here they only reached it once besides the two home runs that were hit by Ben Rice. The Tampa Bay Ray pitching does not give many free passes away. The defense does not make mistakes. And if you do make mistakes against them, they will punish you. They'll keep the line moving. It's a tough place to play. It's loud, yes. But you have to come ready to play. Now for Game 3, the pressure's on, especially in the middle of the order. 0 for 21 with 7 strikeouts.
13: 0 for 22 now with 7 strikeouts.
14: That's tough.
10: Here's another way to look at it. Rice, Wells, and Bellinger, 5 for 20 in the first two games. They drove in 2. The rest of the team, 0 for 38, 0 runs batted in. There's simply got to be more production. And Eduardo, you said it during the game broadcast, you anticipate a different look lineup for New York as well.
14: And yeah, I anticipate a different lineup. I anticipate also, and it was a little bit of, you look at it, the at-bat of Chandler Simpson, something that won't get noticed. But that soft ground ball with 2 strikes, runner at third base, the defense has to move. You have to adapt according to the count. And I just saw George Lombard stay in the same spot, and none of the coaches were able to move him at all. They weren't even trying to call him to move him. To me, these are the little things of the game that play big. The details of the game are sometimes wins or losses for you. And tonight, it was kind of disappointing to not see that from the New York Yankees, a team that is in tune with the details. It didn't happen here at the Trop.
10: Over the first two games, Rays pitching has struck out 19 Yankees and walked 4 and got 2 saves from Brian Baker, who has, between the regular season and postseason, successfully saved 32 consecutive games. Yankees will have their backs against the wall on Wednesday night in the Bronx. We expect to see Max Fried on the mound, and they thought they couldn't ask for anything more with Cam Schlittler. He only struck out 2 batters, but they've always got faith when Fried takes the hill.
13: Well, I've seen Cam Schlittler not pitch well in my entire covered him all this time. But, again, when you don't make the plays behind him, and virtually every pitch tonight he threw was a high-leverage, stressful pitch, that makes it really hard, even on the best pitcher in the American League this year.
10: So the probable pitchers in that game, Max Fried for New York and Nick Martinez for Tampa Bay. Final in Game 2 in St. Petersburg, Florida, the Rays 5 and the Yankees 2 as Tampa Bay takes a 2-0 series lead. For Tim Kirchner and Eduardo Perez, I'm Mike Cousins, right here on your home for every pitch of the postseason, Major League Baseball on ESPN Radio and the ESPN app. Now let's go back to Jay Reynolds in the studio.
0: All right, Mike, and Tuesday we'll have the National League, starting with the Dodgers and Braves, our coverage, 5:30 Eastern here on ESPN Radio. Kind of a big matchup coming this weekend. That's next. 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
0: 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Baseball continues Tuesday with the National League Series. Milwaukee can close out the Padres if they win in San Diego in Game 3. In Atlanta, Dodgers, Braves play Game 3. That series tied at 1. As for L.A., manager Dave Roberts admitting he's considering changes to his lineup once again. Shohei Ohtani still dealing with injuries to his right arm and left knee. Already moved from first to second in the Dodgers lineup. Could be moved down even more. ESPN's Buster Olney.
1: What I'm hearing from evaluators is they think that Ohtani, of course, coming back from injury, is just off balance. He looks rusty. One evaluator said to me that when he swings, it's like his butt is in the first base dugout, which is not a surprise because he's been out for a long time, right? He's trying to find his swing. And certainly in those first two games, it was ugly. And playing in Game 2 against Chris Sale, this will be a special challenge because Sale is a lefty who eats left-handed hitters. They hit .230 against him this year with just one home run in 152 at-bats. That's a big challenge for a guy like Ohtani trying to find his swing.
0: Sale against Yamamoto tonight. Our coverage 5:30 Eastern, ESPN Radio and the ESPN app. Brewers and Padres to follow with coverage at 9 o'clock Eastern. College football this weekend on ABC. Number 2, Georgia at number 6, Alabama. ESPN analyst Dusty Dvorak about the Tide.
2: They have a superstar at quarterback in Keelan Russell. I mean, he is so far ahead of schedule. When you go back to the first start against East Carolina to where he is now, it's night and day. And it was really late in the first half against Florida State when they're down 21-6. He took his game to another level, and he hasn't slowed down. 13 touchdowns since late in that first half to where we are now. It's been remarkable. It's precision passing, elite arm talent, pushing the ball down the field with touch, with velocity, and the electric playmaking that he has as a runner. And it's crazy to say this because Ty Simpson was a first-round pick a year ago, but I think Alabama has upgraded at quarterback. He's shown he can work through adversity. He's shown to be a big-time playmaker, and I can't wait to see what he's able to do against this stingy Georgia Dogs defense this weekend.
0: Number 2 against number 6, big matchup. College game day is heading to Tuscaloosa for week number 6 of the college football season.
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4: How good is that? Are you ready to take?
3: Number 5.
0: Hockey, the Jets edge the Penguins 3-2. All of Winnipeg's goals coming in the first half of the third period. 680. CJOB.
5: Three goals in this third period. We're tied at 2. Winnipeg speeds back inside the zone. Morrissey out in front and a shot by Perfetti. He scores! Right off the ensuing faceoff. Winnipeg regains the lead at 3-2.
3: Number 4.
0: Rays weren't the only hometown team making folks in Tampa happy. 102.5 The Bone.
7: 3:08 left. 2-1 Lightning. Here's a steal. Pontus Holmberg from Juracek.
8: What a move.
7: Move to the left circle. Centers McHale on the skate. McHale. Rubber. Score!
0: Lightning getting some insurance there against the Flyers. Rays get some insurance against the Yankees. My Cousins had to play-by-play for us.
22: Hedrick, eighth pitch. And Palacios lines it into center field. It's a base hit. Simpson scores with ease. Grisham's throw to the plate bounces off the mound and to the right of the first baseline. And it's two runs in. DeLuca scores behind Simpson. And the Rays have plated 4 in the fifth inning. It's Tampa Bay 5 and New York 1.
3: Number 2.
0: Rays winning the first 2 at home. White Sox winning the first 2 in Cleveland. Oxy Bernstein with that call.
28: The pitch. Line drive to right. Slicing. And a fair ball into the corner from Braden Montgomery. Dug out by DeLauder. Scoring on the play is Vargas. Around third, Grinchick scoring. And into second, Braden Montgomery. The rookie right fielder with a 2-run double. The White Sox take the lead.
3: Number 1.
0: Emotional night in New Orleans for Monday Night Football, although the Falcons would spoil the night for the Saints from the first possession. 92-9 the game.
29: Penix goes to work under center on 2nd-and-1. Robinson the lone setback. Bichon will get the carry to the left side. He'll break free. Here goes Robinson. 35-30, 25-20, 10-5. They don't catch him. Touchdown, Bichon Robinson, and 59 yards on the third snap of the game.
0: Michael Penix just had to hand it off there. He did throw for 223 yards as well. 15 of 20, had a passer rating of 127.7. 6 of 7 for 141 yards on play action. What's he proven the past couple of weeks?
6: What do I think I've proven? That I'm healthy. Because, yeah, I mean, I feel like we still got a lot of work to do. I'm not going to sit here and say I'm happy and I'm excited at, you know, just like... I mean, I'm wording that wrong, but...
8: Not satisfied.
6: Yeah, not satisfied. There we go. Not satisfied. That word was gone just now. But, yeah, just not satisfied. You know, we still got a long season. You know, 2 wins, but we got to keep stacking.
0: 2 wins after dropping the first 2 of the season. Panics, meanwhile, 2-0 as a starter on Monday Night Football. More on that game as SportsCenter All Night continues. It's ESPN Radio.
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9: 20 years ago, New Orleans found its way home.
10: A moment almost unimaginable 13 months ago is here. The Saints back in New Orleans.
9: In the dome, we remember.
8: It was August 2005. Hurricane Katrina slammed the southeast. The scenes out of New Orleans, of course, became etched in our memories. More than 1,300 people died. 80% of the city of New Orleans was underwater. 20 to 30,000 ultimately seeking shelter in the Superdome. But that building had been damaged to the point where there was no power, no water, no plumbing working. So the place became nasty. Some thought it might have to be demolished, but it wound up being restored. That said, it was closed for what turned out to be 13 months. The Saints played on the road the entire 2005 season before making a return in September of 2006. An emotional Monday night game that year against the Falcons. A game that was highlighted by their first touchdown, a blocked punt by Steve Gleason.
11: 6 of his 8 field goal attempts this year is now back to just punting and kicking off. The former Saint Morton Anderson is here for most field goals. Look out! Right through! A kick block by Steve Gleason! It is scooped!
8: Tirico had the call on Monday Night Football in 2006. That blocked punt became a symbol for the city. There's a bronze statue outside the dome named Rebirth. Steve Gleason, he's been battling ALS for a decade plus, but he was on hand Monday as the Saints marked the 20th anniversary of the dome coming and marked the occasion with a Monday Night game against the Falcons. This one didn't go quite the same way as the one 2 decades ago. Falcons Monday with the first possession and on the third play.
5: New Orleans has got 5 on the line here. Penix goes to work under center on 2nd and 1. Robinson the lone setback. Bijan will get the carry to the left side. He'll break free. Here goes Robinson. 35-30, 25-20, 10-5. They don't catch him. Touchdown, Bijan Robinson, and 59 yards on the third snap of the game.
8: And right then, the Falcons out in front. Falcons take advantage of a Saints fumble late in the first. Atlanta turns that into a touchdown. 14-0 after the first quarter. Saints get on the board with a touchdown on the first play of the second, but the Falcons answer on their ensuing possession, putting together a 10-play drive. Saints giving the ball back to Atlanta after a 3-and-out. Falcons put together another 10-play drive, adding on a field goal. They led 24-7 at the half. Third quarter, seeing a field goal for the Saints, and then another touchdown drive for Atlanta.
5: He'll take the handoff from Penix at the 5. Touchdown, Atlanta. Brian Robinson throws it off the baseboard at the end zone to our left. And with 2:11 to go,
8: Saints do get another touchdown early in the fourth, but the Falcons just weren't done.
5: Penix under center again. Play clock down to two. Play fake by Michael. He's going to boot back to the left. Tee it up. Fire the deep ball. Caught. Touchdown, Jahan Dotson. Oh, my goodness. That'll be it. Robinson, lone back now. Penix will go under center. Hand to Brian one more time. And he will step out of a tackle. Keep his balance and score. He went left side. Brian Robinson did. They thought they had him twice. He stepped out of two different tackles and scores standing from 11 yards out to add more to the total.
8: 92-9 the game. Falcons win it going away. 45-24 over the Saints. Atlanta with an 0-2 start to the season, but they've won their last two by at least 20 points. Falcons had six touchdowns in the Monday night win, tying their most in a game over the last decade. Five of the six rushing touchdowns. Coach Kevin Stefanski.
12: Very pleased with the effort, and I'll start with turnover margin. We knew that's going to be a big deal going into this football game, and CJ punching the ball out, technique was outstanding, and then turning that into points. That's just a big part of winning games on the road. So I thought execution was at a high level in a ton of areas. Are there things we can clean up? Yes, there are. Didn't like a lot of those penalties. That's one area that I know we will focus on, but big thing here is getting home and then getting to work on a short week.
8: Bijan Robinson had a game-high 147 yards from scrimmage, 145 rushing yards, two touchdowns. Brian Robinson had a career-high three rushing touchdowns as the Falcons win it 45-24, handing the Saints their largest home loss over the last two seasons. Did the focus of the anniversary add to the pressure of the Monday night game? Saints coach Kellen Moore.
13: It's a good question. I think, obviously, it's a really awesome moment when you play on a nationally televised game. It's probably a little bit more juice in those games nationally, just with the buildup and all that sort of stuff. But, yeah, you have to look at this as one of our games. And, obviously, as disappointing as it is, we're going to have to learn from it. We're going to have to grow from it. And we're going to have to keep moving because there's a whole bunch more games coming ahead of ourselves that are going to be opportunities that, we can change this path very quickly with those.
8: Falcons, fourth team with consecutive 20-point wins on the heels of a 30-point loss. 45 points they put up on Monday, tying a franchise record on Monday Night Football. The guys who called it on ESPN, Hall of Famer Troy Aikman and Joe Buck.
14: They look really good. I think Troy said it really well at the during the second half, and that is we'll know a lot more after the next 3 weeks. They've got tough home games coming up, but they look like they have improved greatly. And it's a team that is head coached by somebody we both really admire in Kevin Stefanski. Their offensive coordinator can put together a great game plan, it appears, with Penix at quarterback. And I think the defense is really underrated. They're playing with arguably without three of their best players, and you wouldn't know it. So this is a team that looks like they're ready to make a little bit of a run here. And it was fun to watch this offense cook here tonight.
15: Troy, it's remarkable how different the offense looks with Penix under center. How much does he change what they can do offensively because of the threat that he presents?
16: Well, he changes a lot. I think in fairness to Cooper Rush, who started the first two games, he came in July, didn't get a lot of work, and Tua was going to be the starter, and then he gets hurt, and so just a mess. So, they didn't look anything like what was expected coming into the year. And then last week against Green Bay, we saw the offense, what you would think when you think of Kevin Stefanski and what he was able to do in Cleveland, under center, marrying it with the play-action game, and then because of their running game and how good they are at doing that, when you have a guy like Penix who is able to get the ball down the field and create some issues with the receivers that they have, it just opens everything up. I mean, you look at his numbers. He was 15 of 20 for 220 yards and a touchdown, but he protected the football. He was good with the ball when he had to be. And those numbers aren't going to impress anybody, but if you watch this game, you'd say, wow, he was really good. The run game was great, but he was really good as well. And so I think it gets overlooked as to how effective he can be. And we heard Bijan Robinson talking as to what a difference he makes. And I thought he said it really well. So they've got it humming on all cylinders, and it's been fun to watch.
15: from the perspective of the Saints, there was optimism the way last season ended and a couple of really entertaining games to start. They lose here last week, and you made the point during the game, Joe, and I was like, wow, what, 12 of 18 they'd lost on this field. Now they lose these last two to start this season. How much of a setback does tonight feel like it represents for a Saints team that really did not look good at all tonight?
14: Yeah, I think they came in undermanned. The injuries on the defense, Caden Ellis, they really missed. But we were just talking about that with Atlanta. They've got three of their best defensive players that are not available to them for various reasons, and right. You wouldn't know it by the way they played here tonight. So they were overmatched defensively with this good offensive line and Bijan Robinson. The good news is they seem to have a quarterback that can settle things down and is very tough and very smart and very mature as a 27-year-old. He's going to be just fine, but they need to build up around him. The offensive line was not nearly good enough tonight. They didn't run the ball at all. They put it all on number six, and it just was too much. One guy's not going to win a game. So the Atlanta Falcons win this game, and they won it convincingly. I mean, you kept waiting for a run from the Saints in this game, and every time it looked like they were putting something together, the Falcons just went right down the field and put an end to it. So it was all Atlanta and very impressive. And, you know, for the Saints, rough night.
8: And as a result, Falcons get the win on the road to close out week four, 45-24, 21-point win on the road. Falcons 2-2, Saints 1-3. Through 4 weeks, there are a handful of teams still looking for their first win. And there are three teams 4-0, Niners, Vikings, and Chiefs. Although the wide receiver core in Kansas City is banged up, ESPN's Dan Graziano.
17: Tyquan Thornton's injury is significant. If you watched it live, you're not surprised by this. That it's going to keep him out multiple months, likely the whole season, although it's possible if they were to go deep into the playoffs, he could return. Rashee Rice hamstring, they got to give it treatment, run some tests on it, and find out how much time, if any, he's going to miss. But the Chiefs are on bye this week, so they have some time to figure that all out. And that's why you're not probably going to hear too many updates from Andy anytime soon. The big news of the day, though, was Adam Schefter reporting that Tyreek Hill, former Chiefs and Dolphins wide receiver, could sign with a new team this week. A lot of signs, BC, pointing to a Tyreek Hill Kansas City Chiefs reunion. He's coming off a season-ending injury last year that included a torn ACL and LCL. But apparently he feels good enough to get back in there, and we'll find out if the Chiefs agree because they need the help, and it seems like both sides want this to happen.
8: Chiefs and Panthers with the bye in week five. Sports Center all night, ESPN Radio to baseball, division round series. Rays, of course, took the opener from the Yankees, 1-0 on Saturday, after being off on Sunday. Monday, game two, Tampa Bay getting on the board first in the first on a throwing error by the Yankees. New York would tie it up on a Ben Rice homer in the fourth, but Tampa Bay in the fifth.
18: Left-handed batter waiting on an 0-1. The pitch. Swing and a tapper right side of the infield. Chisholm charges, looks home, throws to first, and the Rays take the lead. Aranda scored from third. Chisholm would not have had a play at the plate. It's 2-1 Tampa Bay on a ground out by Liam Hicks during the bottom of the fifth. Swing and a bouncing ball toward short. Lombard bobbles it and has no play. Caminero head first dive across home. Eighth pitch. And Palacios lines it into center field. It's a base hit. Simpson scores with ease. Grisham's throw to the plate bounces off the mound and to the right up the first baseline. And it's two runs in. DeLuca scores behind Simpson. And the Rays have plated four in the fifth inning. It's Tampa Bay 5 and New York 1.
8: Mike Cousins calling it here on ESPN Radio. 5-2 would be the final. Rays taking the first two at home. Rays scoring four runs on three hits in the fifth inning. Yankees committing four errors, one shy of their most in a postseason game in franchise history. Manager Aaron Boone.
19: Yeah, I mean, obviously a really rough night, to say the least, for us. So, we got to get over it. We've responded all year to difficult times, and we got to do that again. We got to get ourselves up off the mat. Obviously, tonight was just not good enough for us and certainly not good enough to beat that club. So, we got to get over it and, playing for our lives Tuesday night.
8: And game three coming up, Yankees in a must win. Tampa Bay taking the first two at home. The other American League Series, seeing the White Sox take two on the road.
20: First base side of the hill, the turn from Taylor. And the one-strike pitch. Swing and a ball hit in the air, left center field. Doyle going back. He's onto the track at the fence. Leaps, and he makes the catch at the base of the fence. In deep left center field, and that will do it. And the White Sox have taken a 2-0 lead in this series. Leaping catch by Doyle to end the ball game, and the White Sox win game two by a final of 4-3.
8: White Sox scoring three runs on three hits in the sixth inning, and they get that win, improving to 4-0 this postseason. You heard it here, of course, on ESPN Radio. Roxy Bernstein, Greg Olson have the call for us. Roxy?
20: Well, Jay, the White Sox are stunning the baseball world, taking a commanding 2-0 lead in this best-of-five division series against the Cleveland Guardians. After winning the first two of this series here in Cleveland, 4-3 the final, and the White Sox are now 4-0 all road games in the postseason.
21: It's been unbelievable. It has been so much fun to watch. These kids are exciting. They go up there. They are not afraid of any moment. Seven rookies that are playing, and you're just seeing great swings, great approaches. They look like the experienced vets. And the one thing they have done is they have found a way to get the big hit in the timely manner.
20: And the Cleveland Guardians jumped out to a 2-0 lead, got two in the first. But then the blueprint of riding the bullpen, going with an opener. The bulk guy was Sean Burke, who was magnificent. And it stayed a 2-1 lead for Cleveland all the way until the sixth, when the White Sox scored three runs, all coming with two outs. A Braden Montgomery two-run double just inside the right field line. Chase Meidroth, an RBI single. Gavin Williams started, struck out 11, the second most in a playoff game in Cleveland franchise history. Yet the White Sox had enough to hold them off, and now are heading home, and they're one win away from going to the ALCS after losing 100-plus each of the last 3 years.
21: Oh, it's been unbelievable. I mean, just to win 84 games after losing 103 straight years, they are just pushing all the right buttons, great management. And these kids, as I said, are going out there not afraid of any moment. And then you have a guy like Grant Taylor who, for the life of me, I can't figure out how he had a 2.25 ERA during the season, because he has been utterly lights out. And then you factor in Sean Burke and what he did tonight, that bullpen absolutely continued domination this postseason.
20: Taylor has saved each of the first two games of this series, and the series shifts now to Chicago as the White Sox will try to close it out in game three Wednesday night as they win game two by a final of 4-3. For Greg Olson, Roxy Bernstein, right here in her home for every pitch of the postseason. Major League Baseball on ESPN Radio and the ESPN app as we go back to Jay Reynolds.
8: All right, Roxy, and baseball continues with the National League coming up on Tuesday. Well, straight ahead, calling it a career after 22 seasons. That's next. Sports Center All Night. It's ESPN Radio.
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1: 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We have baseball's postseason, WNBA postseason, NFL and college football. We've got hockey. NBA tips off later this month. The association currently seeing preseason action, like Monday. Sixers handing it to the Knicks, even though the Knicks started. Jalen Brunson, OG Anunoby, Karl Anthony Towns, Mikal Bridges, and Josh Hart. The same five that started 17 of the 19 playoff games from the championship run. Philly did not have similar marquee names. ESPN's Dave McMenamin.
2: No LeBron, also no Joel Embiid, no Tyrese Maxey, no Dominic Marlowe, no Anthony Simons, or the two backup big men for the Sixers, Dembona or Taco Fall. Now, Nick Nurse says that the plan moving forward with the remaining three preseason games on the slate is to hopefully have a majority of his players available for two of them. So they're going to travel for two road games in Brooklyn and Boston later this week, return for the finale at home to round out the preseason. So you will see some action with this new group. Now, this shouldn't be any cause for concern for LeBron James. He still has to monitor some left foot arthritis and his lower back issue, but that just comes with the territory being year 24 and 41 years of age. His body feels great. He was able to really push it in off-season workouts. He's been a full participant in all training camp activities up until now, and obviously got up and down and was dunking the ball in the inter-squad scrimmage on Saturday. So no cause for concern by him not playing tonight, just part of the ramp-up process to get ready for that big opening night matchup that will really count against this Knicks team.
3: Jaylen Brown, what is the approach there for getting him ready for the season?
2: I mean, this is a big moment for Jaylen Brown. Spent his entire career with the Boston Celtics before that trade to the Atlanta Division rivals back in July. And you know, Jaylen, I asked him at practice last week, how is he taking advantage of this opportunity? And he said, I try to look at it not about the expectation, about what I can do to have us reach those expectations. And so he said he's been really not afraid to ask any question that comes to mind, even if it may sound basic. He wants to be able to be vocal in terms of, if I can understand it, then maybe I can help the rest of my new teammates understand it. And also, he's been the last guy in the gym consistently all week long. I think three of the five practice days that we've covered, there's been one remaining guy on the court. It's been Jaylen Brown getting an extra word.
1: NBA tips off in a couple of weeks. SportsCenter All Night, ESPN Radio. We're still early in the hockey season, but one thing we do know, it's the final season for Alexander Ovechkin. The 41-year-old will be retiring after his 22nd season. Says in his heart he knows it's the right decision. Monday he spoke to his teammates in the Capitals dressing room.
4: It's sad, but it is what it is. We have an unbelievable team this year, and 82 games left. Let's make a playoffs. Let's have fun and enjoy the moment, because times fly. It's hard, but let's enjoy it, and let's do some special thing this year, right?
1: Ovechkin wants to enjoy it however many games they have left, regular season plus whatever postseason action they can get. Ovechkin has 929 career goals, already clear of Wayne Gretzky's previous record. He signed a one-year deal to return to Washington this summer, played all 82 games for the Caps last season, led the team with 32 goals and 64 points. Capitals will host the Penguins on Wednesday. Shark center Macklin Celebrini was scratched from the team's lineup at Dallas on Monday. Lower body injury. Sharks announcing it a few minutes before the puck drop that Celebrini would not be playing. It was over the summer Celebrini signed a five-year, $94 million extension. Not on the ice Monday, and without him, San Jose struggled against the Stars.
5: It's a nifty pass by Robertson to spring, and then Robertson, he scores! There's number one on the year for Jason Robertson.
1: 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Stars go on to a 5-0 shutout of the Sharks. Stars improving to 9-0-1 in their last 10 games.

0: 2017 season when they lost in the conference finals. In Tampa, while the Rays were beating the Yankees, Lightning beating the Flyers, a 4-1 final for the Lightning, their fifth straight win against the Flyers dating back to last season. Oh, about that game at the Trop. That's next. 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
1: 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Tied at one game each, the Braves face the Dodgers. Then in San Diego, down 2-0, the Padres face a critical Game 3 against the Brewers. 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
1: What do we take away from the Monday night game? 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
1: Baseball playoffs continue. Rays taking the first two at home. White Sox taking the first two on the road. Alex Ovechkin announcing he'll be retiring at the end of his 22nd season. Falcons go on the road with a statement on Monday night.
2: And there's the touch of the knee, and that will be that. And the Falcons are on to the Ravens.
3: They look like they have improved greatly. This is a team that looks like they're ready to make a little bit of a run here.
4: I love the primetime game under the lights. Like, it just brings out a different energy, and I just love it for this team.
5: Very pleased with the effort. But execution was at a high level in a ton of areas. Big thing here is getting home and getting to work on a short week.
6: This is not

0: as far. You know, we still got a long season, but we got to keep stacking.
1: Falcons with a win in New Orleans Monday, 45-24 over the Saints. Falcons winning their last two by at least 20 after dropping their first two games of the season. They've scored 80 points combined in weeks 3 and 4. That's the most in the NFL. Bijan Robinson in the win on Monday, 147 yards from scrimmage, including a pretty big chunk on the third snap of the game.
2: New Orleans has got 5 on the line here. Penix goes to work under center on 2nd and 1. Robinson, the lone setback. Bijan will get the carry to the left side. He'll break free. Here goes Robinson. 35-30, 25-20, 10-5. They don't catch him. Touchdown, Bijan Robinson, and 59 yards on the third snap of the game.
1: 92-9 the game as the Falcons pull away from the start. Bijan Robinson, 145 yards rushing, 2 touchdowns. Brian Robinson, career-high 3 rushing touchdowns. Brian Robinson, asked by our Scott Van Pelt about the Falcons, grabbing the lead on the game's third play.
3: How would you describe the sort of tone he sets when he takes that first carry of the game to the gate and doesn't get touched?
4: Dynamic, man. That's the word I got for it. Dynamic, man. Playmaker. You know, at any given moment, he can pop it, long run. Whether it's the first play or the last play of the game, we got the ability to take it to the house. So that's a very dynamic start for us. You know, great for our team.
3: And when you come into a place like this where the emotions are high and there's an energy that's understood given the history between the teams and what goes back 20 years, to take the air out of the building like that, how much does it change what this place feels like? Because it goes from 10 to quiet real quick. What's your sense of that?
5: I mean, for me, like, we're so locked into the game. But even with this energy, like, that they were bringing in, like, the Saints fan brought a lot of energy, but even our fans, like, came in here, brought a lot of energy as well. And it's just such a blessing to see, like, to hear silence. You know, after that run, you know, I looked at the O-line, and they were like, bruh, it was a pin drop.
3: Like that.
5: So, man, God is good for getting us out healthy, but, yeah, for that first play, like, that was huge for this team, and I think that was the momentum setter for what we do.
3: All right, I'm going to give you an opportunity to brag on this man because during the game, it was 1-2-3, and I just said when he sat down, I said, man, he runs so angry.
5: Yeah.
3: He runs with such fury. How do you describe the impact of his contributions?
5: I mean, it all started in the summer, man. Like, he came in here, the right mindset. He understood, like, what we need to do to win football games and to be the more physical team, and just his running style and how he impacts defenders. It's just second to none, man. Like, this man is as you guys can see, he's a truck. Like, he's a tank. He's hard to bring down. He's hard to tackle. And, you know, if you don't wrap him up, like, he's gonna break your tackle. So, like, for me, as his brother, and to see what he does every single week in practice and every single day and just gets better, you know, it's something I got to appreciate every single day, and he just makes me better every time I watch him run the football.
3: I feel like this the kind of thing that maybe people, I don't want to say slept on, but they just didn't know what it would look like until these last 2 weeks where people are like, damn, because it's you go to the sideline and then there's no break at all. It's quite a compliment for your team, and it's a pain in the butt for the other squad because there's no let up. Yeah. Is that sort of the mentality that you have? It's like a two-headed monster. Is that fair?
4: For sure. We got a standard in our room, and it's the best of the best, man. We expect to, you know, go out here and give it our all every time we get a chance to, and never lower our standard. Mm-hmm. So, you know, we expect to continue to improve, continue to get better each and every week. So, excited for what's to come, you know, happy for us right now.
1: Bijan Robinson, Brian Robinson, after the win, sitting down with our Scott Van Pelt as the Falcons go on the road, win at the Dome, the 20th anniversary of the return post-Katrina. Saints' largest home loss over the last 2 seasons. Tyler Shough pressured on 18 of 51 dropbacks over a third of the time. Finished 6 of 15 with 78 yards and 2 sacks on those throws.
6: Yeah, I mean, I love New Orleans. I love this place. And you see the energy, the passion of everybody, the culture behind this place. And it sucks whenever you don't come through on the field in that way, especially against our division rival. So, man, it hurts me. I don't want to feel like that ever again. So I'm going to continue to prepare and execute, do everything I can that way to where we're not feeling like this as a city. And but stuff and learn to grow from. You know, there's a lot more to be had, and we're going to go get it.
1: And as for hearing boos from the crowd?
6: No, I mean, fans, understandably, are upset. You know, we had some opportunities that we didn't take advantage of, and you're playing the Falcons and you lose like that. I mean, I'd do it too. That sucks. But we want to get everybody going, and it's part of it. You know, you have to have the energy of the crowd, and we're going to need them next week too against a really good team. So that's the best part about New Orleans, man. You feel it, and we feel it too, and we're going to keep going.
1: Saints 1-6 in their last seven Monday Night Football games after losing at home to the Falcons 45-24 to wrap up week number four. SportsCenter all night, ESPN Radio. From the injury side of things, quarterback questions in Chicago. Who's going to be the starter for week five?
7: Some good and some that I think he wants back. And so it's a little bit of a mixed bag. The best part was how he controlled the operation. I thought we had good tempo in and out of the huddle. I thought our guys played with a lot of confidence because of how he conducted himself. And, you know, he found completions. I thought he played an efficient football game.
8: You got to keep him guessing this week.
7: Yeah. Tyson will be the guy, and we'll go forward from there. So we're in good shape.
1: Tyson Bagent will start at quarterback for Chicago against the Packers. Coach Ben Johnson making that statement on Monday. Bagent led the Packers to the 23-12 win over the Jets on Sunday in place of Caleb Williams, who missed his second straight game recovering from that hamstring strain. As for the quarterback situation in Baltimore, Lamar Jackson banged up. ESPN insider Adam Schefter.
9: Obviously, he left the game at halftime yesterday. He had his ankle wrapped during the second half of the game and then left the stadium on Sunday in a walking boot before undergoing an MRI today. And just a short time ago, the Ravens head coach, Jesse Minter, said that he was unsure whether Jackson would be able to play Sunday night at Atlanta. He could miss some time, but it would not be a crazy amount of time, which essentially parsing words means that it's an ankle sprain. It's not overly significant, but it is enough that it could prevent him from playing against the Falcons on Sunday night.
1: We'll see what happens this week. Bengals are 2-2. They are banged up. Coach Zach Taylor with a little bit of optimism on Monday, especially for the wide receiving core. ESPN's Dan Graziano.
10: Jamar Chase is in the concussion protocol, so that means he'll have to advance through each step in order. It does not rule him out for this coming week, but it often does mean a player has to miss a week. And Jamar Chase is a player who, in particular, has used extreme caution in his timetables returning from injury. T. Higgins injured an adductor muscle, a groin muscle, near the end of that game. He is being described by his head coach, Zach Taylor, as day today, which means they will monitor him throughout the week, and we'll have some sense of his availability for Sunday once we see what, if anything, he can do in practice starting Wednesday.
1: And so the Bengals day-to-day, especially with Higgins moving forward as we head towards week number five. The NFL handing down some discipline on Monday to its officials. ESPN insider Adam Schefter.
9: The NFL has suspended the line judge Jeff Seaman 2 games for his interaction yesterday with the Cardinals tight end Trey McBride. It was one of 2 interactions yesterday, and the NFL also went ahead and suspended the official from the Vikings game between the Vikings and the Dolphins, Adrian Hill, 1 game for his interaction here with the Vikings linebacker. Watch how Adrian Hill gets up and obviously seemed to react in a very strong way. We haven't had officials be suspended since 2018.
11: Wow.
9: But upon looking at those videos today, after the NFLPA executive director, J.C. Treader, called for action yesterday, the NFL suspended those 2 officials, 2 games and 1 game. They're out for a little while.
1: NFL going public with its discipline on Monday. SportsCenter all night, ESPN Radio, back to baseball and a bit of a sloppy night at the Trop for the visitors.
12: Swinging a ground ball, third base. McMahon boots it, and it's into shallow left field. Lombard picks it up and has no play, and Yandy Diaz is safe at first base. 2-2 pitch, and it's a chopper to short. Lombard up the middle. Backhand flip to second, one. A falling throw to first, and it gets away from Garcia. Here comes Diaz in to score. And chaos ensues on the base paths as Caminero goes headfirst into second base. He's in there safely. Chisholm tried to go the extra mile. He threw it away from Garcia at first. And in the bottom of the first, it's the Rays up 1-0 over the Yankees. And the pitch. Swing and a bouncing ball towards short. Lombard gobbles it and has no play. Caminero head first dive across home. And the Rays lead it 3-1 in the bottom of the fifth inning. Simpson safe at first. McMahon's playing back. Simpson doesn't run. It's a poked ball on the ground toward shortstop. Lombard up with it. Throws to first. And it's dropped at first base by Garcia. And Chandler Simpson rounded third and retreated to the bag.
1: Rays would score four runs in the fifth inning. They win it 5-2 to take a 2-0 series lead on the Yankees, who committed four errors, three in the first inning. Their most in a single inning in a postseason game in franchise history. You heard the game here on ESPN Radio, of course. Mike Cousins, Tim Kirchin, Eduardo Perez had the call. Mike?
12: Thank you, Jay. Monday night in St. Petersburg, Florida, the Rays jump out to a 2-0 series lead over the Yankees. 5-2 the final score. Teams that go up 2-0 at home have won the series 92% of the time. It was a near no-hitter in Game 1 as the Rays won 1-0. A little bit of a different formula in Game 2, in which they were aided by a lot of mistakes by the Yankee defense.
8: Yeah, the Yankees made four errors. They had five at one point. And then there was a scoring change, and they just did not look sharp tonight. And the point is, when you don't play well against the Rays, they take advantage of it in every way. They put the ball in play better than any team in the major leagues. They run until they tag you out on the bases, and they pitched exceptionally well again tonight. And counting the postseason, they are now 31 games over 500 in this quirky ballpark. It's a tough place to play, but they love playing here.
11: Tim, they didn't reach third base at all in Game 1. They didn't score. Here they only reached it once besides the two home runs that were hit by Ben Rice. The Tampa Bay Ray pitching does not give many free passes away. The defense does not make mistakes. And if you do make mistakes against them, they will punish you. They'll keep the line moving. It's a tough place to play. It's loud, yes. But you have to come ready to play. Now for Game 3, the pressure's on, especially in the middle of the order. 0-21 with 7 strikeouts.
8: 0-22 now with 7 strikeouts.
11: That's tough.
12: Here's another way to look at it. Rice, Wells, and Bellinger, 5-20 in the first two games. They drove in 2. The rest of the team, 0-38, 0 runs batted in. There's simply got to be more production. And Eduardo, you said it during the game broadcast, you anticipate a different look lineup for New York as well.
11: And yeah, I anticipate a different lineup. I anticipate also, and it was a little bit of, you look at it, the at-bat of Chandler Simpson, something that won't get noticed. But that soft ground ball with 2 strikes, runner at third base. The defense has to move. You have to adapt according to the count. And I just saw George Lombard stay in the same spot, and none of the coaches were able to move him at all. They weren't even trying to call him to move him. To me, these are the little things of the game that play big. The details of the game are sometimes wins or losses for you. And tonight, it was kind of disappointing to not see that from the New York Yankees, a team that is in tune with the details. It didn't happen here at the Trop.
12: Over the first two games, Rays pitching has struck out 19 Yankees and walked 4 and got 2 saves from Brian Baker, who has, between the regular season and postseason, successfully saved 32 consecutive games. Yankees will have their backs against the wall on Wednesday night in the Bronx. We expect to see Max Fried on the mound, and they thought they couldn't ask for anything more with Cam Schlittler. He only struck out 2 batters, but they've always got faith when Fried takes the hill.
8: Well, I haven't seen Cam Schlittler not pitch well in my entire covered him all this time. But again, when you don't make the plays behind him, and virtually every pitch tonight he threw was a high leverage, stressful pitch, that makes it really hard, even on the best pitcher in the American League this year.
12: So the probable pitchers in that game, Max Fried for New York and Nick Martinez for Tampa Bay. Final in Game 2 in St. Petersburg, Florida, the Rays 5 and the Yankees 2 as Tampa Bay takes a 2-0 series lead. For Tim Kirchin and Eduardo Perez, I'm Mike Cousins, right here on your home for every pitch of the postseason, Major League Baseball on ESPN Radio and the ESPN app. Now let's go back to Jay Reynolds in the studio.
1: 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Our coverage, 5:30 Eastern here on ESPN Radio. 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That's next. 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
1: 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Baseball continues Tuesday with the National League Series. Milwaukee can close out the Padres if they win in San Diego in Game 3. In Atlanta, Dodgers, Braves play Game 3. That series tied at 1. As for L.A., manager Dave Roberts admitting he's considering changes to his lineup once again. Shohei Ohtani still dealing with injuries to his right arm and left knee. Already moved from first to second in the Dodgers lineup. Could be moved down even more. ESPN's Buster Olney.
2: What I'm hearing from evaluators is they think that Ohtani, of course, coming back from injury, is just off balance. He looks rusty. One evaluator said to me that when he swings, it's like his butt is in the first base dugout, which is not a surprise because he's been out for a long time, right? He's trying to find his swing. And certainly in those first two games, it was ugly. And playing in Game 2 against Chris Sale, this will be a special challenge because Sale is a lefty who eats left-handed hitters. They hit .230 against him this year with just one home run in 152 at-bats. That's a big challenge for a guy like Ohtani trying to find his swing.
1: Sale against Yamamoto tonight. 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College football this weekend on ABC. Number 2, Georgia at number 6, Alabama. ESPN analyst Dusty Dvorak about the Tide.
3: They have a superstar at quarterback in Keelan Russell. I mean, he is so far ahead of schedule. When you go back to the first start against East Carolina to where he is now, it's night and day. It was really late in the first half against Florida State when they're down 21-6. He took his game to another level, and he hasn't slowed down. 13 touchdowns since late in that first half to where we are now. It's been remarkable. It's precision passing, elite arm talent, pushing the ball down the field with touch, with velocity, and the electric playmaking that he has as a runner. And it's crazy to say this because Ty Simpson was a first-round pick a year ago, but I think Alabama has upgraded at quarterback. He's shown he can work through adversity. He's shown to be a big-time playmaker, and I can't wait to see what he's able to do against this stingy Georgia Dogs defense this weekend.
1: Number 2 against number 6, big matchup. College game day is heading to Tuscaloosa for week number 6 of the college football season.
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4: How good is that? Are you not entertained?
0: Number 5.
1: Hockey, the Jets edge the Penguins 3-2. All of Winnipeg's goals coming in the first half of the third period. 680. CJOB.
5: Three goals in this third period. We're tied at 2. Winnipeg speeds back inside the zone. Morrissey out in front of a shot by Perfetti. He scores! Right off the ensuing faceoff, Winnipeg regains the lead. 3-2.
0: Number 4.
1: Rays weren't the only hometown team making folks in Tampa happy. 102.5 The Bone.
6: 3:08 left. 2-1 Lightning. Here's a steal. Pontus Holmberg from Juracek.
7: What a move.
6: Makes move to the left circle. Centers McHale on this game. McHale. Rubber. Score!
1: Lightning getting some insurance there against the Flyers. Rays get some insurance against the Yankees. My Cousins had to play-by-play for us.
8: Hedrick, eighth pitch. And Palacios lines it into center field. It's a base hit. Simpson scores with ease. Grisham's throw to the plate bounces off the mound and to the right of the first baseline. And it's two runs in. DeLuca scores behind Simpson. And the Rays have played in 4 in the fifth inning. It's Tampa Bay 5 and New York 1.
0: Number 2.
1: Rays winning the first two at home. White Sox winning the first two in Cleveland. Oxy Bernstein with that call.
9: The pitch. Line drive to right. Slicing and a fair ball into the corner for Braden Montgomery. Dug out by DeLauder. Scoring on the play is Vargas. Around third, Grinchick scoring. And into second, Braden Montgomery. The rookie right fielder with a two-run double. The White Sox take the lead.
0: Number 1.
1: Emotional night in New Orleans for Monday Night Football, although the Falcons would spoil the night for the Saints from the first possession. 92-9 the game.
7: Penix goes to work under center on second and one. Robinson the lone setback. Bichon will get the carry to the left side. He'll break free. Here goes Robinson. 35-30, 25-20, 10-5. They don't catch him. Touchdown, Bichon Robinson, and 59 yards on the third snap of the game.
1: Michael Penix just had to hand it off there. He did throw for 223 yards as well. 15 of 20, had a passer rating of 127.7. 6 of 7 for 141 yards on play action. What's he proven the past couple of weeks?
10: What do I think I've proven? That I'm healthy. Because, yeah, I mean, I feel like we still got a lot of work to do. I'm not going to sit here and say I'm happy and I'm excited at, you know, just like... I mean, I'm wording that wrong, but...
11: Not satisfied.
10: Yeah, not satisfied. There we go. Not satisfied. That word was gone just now. But, yeah, just not satisfied. You know, we still got a long season. You know, 2 wins, but we got to keep stacking.
1: 2 wins after dropping the first 2 of the season. Penix, meanwhile, 2-0 as a starter on Monday Night Football. More on that game as SportsCenter All Night continues. 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
0: 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Week 4 concludes with a matchup in the NFC South between the Saints and Falcons.
7: Here's Robinson on first and goal into the end zone. 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
0: We have a critical game, too, between the Yanks and Rays.
8: Palacios lines it into center field. 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
0: The White Sox look to take a commanding 2-0 lead on the Guardians.
9: Line drive to right, slicing, and a fair ball into the corner for Braden Montgomery. Dug out by DeLauder. Scoring on the play is Vargas. Around third, Grinchick scoring.
0: Laws, the grade A calls it a career at the end of the season.
15: 82 games left. Let's make a blast. Let's have fun. And enjoy the moment.
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19: 20 years ago, New Orleans found its way home.
20: A moment almost unimaginable 13 months ago is here. The Saints back in New Orleans.
19: In the Dome, we remember.
1: It was August 2005. Hurricane Katrina slammed the southeast. The scenes out of New Orleans, of course, became etched in our memories. More than 1,300 people died. 80% of the city of New Orleans was underwater. 20 to 30,000 ultimately seeking shelter in the Superdome. But that building had been damaged to the point where there was no power, no water, no plumbing working. So the place became nasty. Some thought it might have to be demolished, but it wound up being restored. That said, it was closed for what turned out to be 13 months. The Saints played on the road the entire 2005 season before making a return in September of 2006. An emotional Monday night game that year against the Falcons. A game that was highlighted by their first touchdown, a blocked punt by Steve Gleason.
21: Six of his eight field goal attempts this year is now back to just punting and kicking off. The former Saint Morton Anderson is here for most field goals. Look out! Right through!
1: Tirico had the call on Monday Night Football in 2006. That blocked punt became a symbol for the city. There's a bronze statue outside the dome named Rebirth. Steve Gleason, he's been battling ALS for a decade plus, but he was on hand Monday as the Saints marked the 20th anniversary of the dome coming and marked the occasion with a Monday Night game against the Falcons. This one didn't go quite the same way as the one two decades ago. Falcons Monday with the first possession and on the third play.
7: New Orleans has got five on the line here. Penix goes to work under center on second and one. Robinson the lone setback. Bijan will get the carry to the left side. He'll break free. Here goes Robinson. 35-30, 25-20, 10-5. They don't catch him. Touchdown, Bijan Robinson, and 59 yards on the third snap of the game.
1: And right then, the Falcons out in front. Falcons take advantage of a Saints fumble late in the first. Atlanta turns that into a touchdown. 14-0 after the first quarter. Saints get on the board with a touchdown on the first play of the second, but the Falcons answer on their ensuing possession, putting together a 10-play drive. Saints giving the ball back to Atlanta after a three-and-out. Falcons put together another 10-play drive, adding on a field goal. They led 24-7 at the half. Third quarter, seeing a field goal for the Saints, and then another touchdown drive for Atlanta.
7: He'll take the handoff from Penix at the five. Touchdown, Atlanta. Brian Robinson throws it off the baseboard at the end zone to our left, and with 2:11 to go,
1: Saints do get another touchdown early in the fourth, but the Falcons just weren't done.
7: Penix under center again. Play clock down to two. Play fake by Michael. He's going to boot back to the left, tee it up, fire the deep ball. Touchdown, Jahan Dotson. Oh, my goodness, that'll be it. Robinson, lone back now. Penix will go under center, hand to Brian one more time, and he will step out of a tackle, keep his balance, and score. He went left side. Brian Robinson did. They thought they had him twice. He stepped out of two different tackles and scores standing from 11 yards out to add more to the total.
1: 92-9 the game. Falcons win it going away. 45-24 over the Saints. Atlanta with an 0-2 start to the season, but they've won their last two by at least 20 points. Falcons had six touchdowns in the Monday night win, tying their most in a game over the last decade. Five of the six rushing touchdowns. Coach Kevin Stefanski.
2: Very pleased with the effort, and I'll start with turnover margin. We knew that's going to be a big deal going into this football game, and CJ punching the ball out, technique was outstanding, and then turning that into points. That's just a big part of winning games on the road. So I thought execution was at a high level in a ton of areas. Are there things we can clean up? Yes, there are. Didn't like a lot of those penalties. That's one area that I know we will focus on, but big thing here is getting home and then getting to work on a short week.
1: Bijan Robinson had a game-high 147 yards from scrimmage, 145 rushing yards, two touchdowns. Brian Robinson had a career-high three rushing touchdowns as the Falcons win it 45-24, handing the Saints their largest home loss over the last two seasons. Did the focus of the anniversary add to the pressure of the Monday night game? Saints coach Kellen Moore.
3: It's a good question. I think, obviously, it's a really awesome moment when you play on a nationally televised game. It's probably a little bit more juice in those games nationally, just with the buildup and all that sort of stuff. But, you have to look at this as one of our games. And obviously, as disappointing as it is, we're going to have to learn from it. We're going to have to grow from it. And we're going to have to keep moving because there's a whole bunch more games coming ahead of ourselves that are going to be opportunities that, we can change this path very quickly with those.
1: Falcons, fourth team with consecutive 20-point wins on the heels of a 30-point loss. 45 points they put up on Monday, tying a franchise record on Monday Night Football. The guys who called it on ESPN, Hall of Famer Troy Aikman and Joe Buck.
22: They look really good. I think Troy said it really well at the during the second half, and that is we'll know a lot more after the next 3 weeks. They've got tough home games coming up, but they look like they have improved greatly. And it's a team that is head coached by somebody we both really admire in Kevin Stefanski. Their offensive coordinator can put together a great game plan. It appears with Penix at quarterback, and I think the defense is really underrated. They're playing with arguably without three of their best players, and you wouldn't know it. So this is a team that looks like they're ready to make a little bit of a run here, and it was fun to watch this offense cook here tonight.
23: Troy, it's remarkable how different the offense looks with Penix under center. How much does he change what they can do offensively because of the threat that he presents?
24: Well, he changes a lot. I think in fairness to Cooper Rush, who started the first two games, he came in July, didn't get a lot of work, and Tua was going to be the starter, and then he gets hurt, and so it's just a mess. So, they didn't look anything like what was expected coming into the year. And then last week against Green Bay, we saw the offense, what you would think when you think of Kevin Stefanski and what he was able to do in Cleveland, under center, marrying it with the play-action game, and then because of their running game and how good they are at doing that, when you have a guy like Penix who is able to get the ball down the field and create some issues with the receivers that they have, it just opens everything up. I mean, you look at his numbers. He was 15 of 20 for 220 yards and a touchdown, but he protected the football. He was good with the ball when he had to be. And those numbers aren't going to impress anybody, but if you watch this game, you'd say, wow, he was really good. The run game was great, but he was really good as well. And so I think it gets overlooked as to how effective he can be. And we heard Bijan Robinson talking as to what a difference he makes. And I thought he said it really well. So they've got it humming on all cylinders, and it's been fun to watch.
23: From the perspective of the Saints, there was optimism the way last season ended and a couple of really entertaining games to start. They lose here last week, and you made the point during the game, Joe, and I was like, wow, what, 12 of 18 they'd lost on this field. Now they lose these last two to start this season. How much of a setback does tonight feel like it represents for a Saints team that really did not look good at all tonight?
22: Yeah, I think they came in undermanned. The injuries on the defense, Caden Ellis, they really missed. But we were just talking about that with Atlanta. They've got three of their best defensive players that are not available to them for various reasons, and right. You wouldn't know it by the way they played here tonight. So they were overmatched defensively with this good offensive line and Bijan Robinson. The good news is they seem to have a quarterback that can settle things down and is very tough and very smart and very mature as a 27-year-old. He's going to be just fine, but they need to build up around him. The offensive line was not nearly good enough tonight. They didn't run the ball at all. They put it all on number six, and it just was too much. One guy's not going to win a game. So the Atlanta Falcons win this game, and they won it convincingly. I mean, he kept waiting for a run from the Saints in this game, and every time it looked like they were putting something together, the Falcons just went right down the field and put an end to it. So it was all Atlanta and very impressive. And, you know, for the Saints, rough night.
1: And as a result, Falcons get the win on the road to close out week four, 45-24, 21-point win on the road. Falcons 2-2, Saints 1-3. Through 4 weeks, there are a handful of teams still looking for their first win, and there are three teams 4-0, Niners, Vikings, and Chiefs. Although the wide receiver core in Kansas City is banged up, ESPN's Dan Graziano.
4: Tyquan Thornton's injury is significant. If you watched it live, you're not surprised by this. That it's going to keep him out multiple months, likely the whole season, although it's possible if they were to go into the deep into the playoffs, he could return. Rashee Rice, hamstring, they got to give it treatment, run some tests on it, and find out how much time, if any, he's going to miss. But the Chiefs are on bye this week, so they have some time to figure that all out. And that's why you're not probably going to hear too many updates from Andy anytime soon. The big news of the day, though, was Adam Schefter reporting that Tyreek Hill, former Chiefs and Dolphins wide receiver, could sign with a new team this week. A lot of signs, BC, pointing to a Tyreek Hill Kansas City Chiefs reunion. He's coming off a season-ending injury last year that included a torn ACL and LCL. But apparently he feels good enough to get back in there, and we'll find out if the Chiefs agree, because they need the help, and it seems like both sides want this to happen.
1: Chiefs and Panthers with the bye in week five. Sports Center all night, ESPN Radio to baseball, division round series. Rays, of course, took the opener from the Yankees, 1-0 on Saturday, after being off on Sunday. Monday, game two, Tampa Bay getting on the board first in the first on a throwing error by the Yankees. New York would tie it up on a Ben Rice homer in the fourth, but Tampa Bay in the fifth.
8: Left-handed batter waiting on an 0-1. The pitch. Swing and a tapper right side of the infield. Chisholm charges, looks home, throws to first, and the Rays take the lead. Aranda scored from third. Chisholm would not have had a play at the plate. It's 2-1 Tampa Bay on a ground out by Liam Hicks here in the bottom of the fifth. Swing and a bouncing ball towards short. Lombard bobbles it and has no play. Caminero head first dive across home. Eighth pitch. And Palacios lines it into center field. It's a base hit. Simpson scores with ease. Grisham's throw to the plate bounces off the mound and to the right up the first baseline. And it's two runs in. DeLuca scores behind Simpson. And the Rays have plated four in the fifth inning. It's Tampa Bay 5 and New York 1.
1: Mike Cousins calling it here on ESPN Radio. 5-2 would be the final. Rays taking the first two at home. Rays scoring four runs on three hits in the fifth inning. Yankees committing four errors, one shy of their most in a postseason game in franchise history. Manager Aaron Boone.
5: Yeah, I mean, obviously a really rough night, to say the least, for us. So, you know, we got to get over it. You know, we've responded all year to difficult times, and we got to do that again. We got to get ourselves up off the mat. Obviously, tonight was just not good enough for us and certainly not good enough to beat that club. So, we got to get over it and, you know, playing for our lives Tuesday night.
1: And game three coming up, Yankees in a must win. Tampa Bay taking the first two at home. The other American League series, seeing the White Sox take two on the road.
6: First base side of the hill, the turn from Taylor. And the one strike pitch. Swing and a ball hit in the air, left center field. Doyle going back. He's onto the track at the fence, leaps, and he makes the catch at the base of the fence in deep left center field. And that will do it. And the White Sox have taken a 2-0 lead in this series. Leaping catch by Doyle to end the ball game, and the White Sox win game two by a final of 4-3.
1: White Sox scoring three runs on three hits in the sixth inning, and they get that win, improving to 4-0 this postseason. You heard it here, of course, on ESPN Radio. Roxy Bernstein, Greg Olson had the call for us. Roxy?
6: Well, Jay, the White Sox are stunning the baseball world, taking a commanding 2-0 lead in this best-of-five division series against the Cleveland Guardians. After winning the first two of the series here in Cleveland, 4-3 the final, and the White Sox are now 4-0 all road games in the postseason.
10: It's been unbelievable. It has been so much fun to watch. These kids are exciting. They go up there. They are not afraid of any moment. Seven rookies that are playing, and you're just seeing great swings, great approaches. They look like the experienced vets, And the one thing they have done is they have found a way to get the big hit in the timely manner.
6: And the Cleveland Guardians jumped out to a 2-0 lead, got two in the first. But then the blueprint of riding the bullpen, going with an opener. The bulk guy was Sean Burke, who was magnificent. And it stayed a 2-1 lead for Cleveland all the way until the sixth, when the White Sox scored three runs, all coming with two outs. A Braden Montgomery two-run double just inside the right field line. Chase Meidroth, an RBI single. Gavin Williams started, struck out 11, the second most in a playoff game in Cleveland franchise history. Yet the White Sox had enough to hold them off, and now are heading home, and they're one win away from going to the ALCS after losing 100-plus each of the last 3 years.
10: Oh, it's been unbelievable. I mean, just to win 84 games after losing 103 straight years, they are just pushing all the right buttons, great management. And these kids, as I said, are going out there not afraid of any moment. And then you have a guy like Grant Taylor who, for the life of me, I can't figure out how he had a 2.25 ERA during the season, because he has been utterly lights out. And then you factor in Sean Burke and what he did tonight, that bullpen absolutely continued domination this postseason.
6: Taylor has saved each of the first two games of this series, and the series shifts now to Chicago as the White Sox will try to close it out in game three Wednesday night as they win game two by a final of 4-3. For Greg Olson, Roxy Bernstein, right here in her home for every pitch of the postseason. Major League Baseball on ESPN Radio and the ESPN app as we go back to Jay Reynolds.
1: All right, Roxy, and baseball continues with the National League coming up on Tuesday. Well, straight ahead, calling it a career after 22 seasons. That's next. Sports Center All Night. 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
11: 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Is it safe to say the series is officially over? 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
1: 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We have baseball's postseason, WNBA postseason, NFL and college football. We've got hockey. NBA tips off later this month. The association currently seeing preseason action, like Monday. Sixers handing it to the Knicks, even though the Knicks started. Jalen Brunson, OG Anunoby, Karl-Anthony Towns, Mikal Bridges, and Josh Hart, the same five that started 17 of the 19 playoff games from the championship run. Philly did not have similar marquee names. ESPN's Dave McMenamin.
9: No LeBron, also no Joel Embiid, no Tyrese Maxey, no Dominic Marlowe, no Anthony Simons, or the two backup big men for the Sixers, Dembona or Taco Fall. Now, Nick Nurse says that the plan moving forward with the remaining three preseason games on the slate is to hopefully have a majority of his players available for two of them. So they're going to go travel for two road games in Brooklyn and Boston later this week, return for the finale at home to round out the preseason. So you will see some action with this new group. Now, this shouldn't be any cause for concern for LeBron James. He still has to monitor some left foot arthritis and his lower back issue, but that just comes with the territory being year 24 and 41 years of age. His body feels great. He was able to really push it in off-season workouts. He's been a full participant in all training camp activities up until now, and all this obviously got up and down and was dunking the ball in the inter-squad scrimmage on Saturday. So no cause for concern by him not playing tonight, just part of the ramp-up process to get ready for that big opening night matchup that will really count against this Knicks team.
14: Jaylen Brown, what is the approach there for getting him ready for the season?
9: Yeah, I mean, this is a big moment for Jaylen Brown. Spent his entire career with the Boston Celtics before that trade to the Atlanta Division rivals back in July. And you know, Jaylen, I asked him at practice last week, how is he taking advantage of this opportunity? And he said, I try to look at it not about the expectation, about what I can do to have us reach those expectations. And so he said he's been really not afraid to ask any question that comes to mind, even if it may sound basic. He wants to be able to be vocal in terms of, if I can understand it, then maybe I can help the rest of my new teammates understand it. And also, he's been the last guy in the gym consistently all week long. I think three of the five practice days that we've covered, there's been one remaining guy on the court. It's been Jaylen Brown getting an extra word.
1: NBA tips off in a couple of weeks. SportsCenter All Night, ESPN Radio. We're still early in the hockey season, but one thing we do know, it's the final season for Alexander Ovechkin. The 41-year-old will be retiring after his 22nd season. Says in his heart he knows it's the right decision. Monday he spoke to his teammates in the Capitals dressing room.
15: It's sad, but you know, it is what it is. We have an unbelievable team this year, and you know, 82 games left. Let's make a playoffs. Let's have fun and enjoy the moment, because you know, times fly. It's hard, but let's enjoy it, and let's do some special thing this year, right?
1: Ovechkin wants to enjoy it however many games they have left, regular season plus whatever postseason action they can get. Ovechkin has 929 career goals already, clear of Wayne Gretzky's previous record. He signed a one-year deal to return to Washington this summer, played all 82 games for the Caps last season, led the team with 32 goals and 64 points. Capitals will host the Penguins on Wednesday. Shark center Macklin Celebrini was scratched from the team's lineup at Dallas on Monday. Lower body injury. Sharks announcing it a few minutes before the puck drop that Celebrini would not be playing. It was over the summer Celebrini signed a five-year, $94 million extension. Not on the ice Monday, and without him, San Jose struggled against the Stars.
3: It's a nifty pass by Robertson to spring, and then Robertson, he scores! There's number one on the year for Jason Robertson.
1: 96.7 FM, the ticket. Stars go on to a 5-0 shutout of the Sharks. Stars improving to 9-0-1 in their last 10 games. Sharks' first loss this season. Jets in Pittsburgh coming alive in the third.
4: Three goals in this third period. We're tied at two. Winnipeg speeds back inside the zone. Morrissey out in front, and a shot by Perfetti. He scores! Right off the ensuing faceoff, Winnipeg regains the lead at 3-2.
1: 680 CJOB. Jets a 3-2 win over the Penguins. All three goals coming in the first 10 minutes of the third period. Senators a 4-1 win over the Bruins. Senators starting the season with consecutive wins for the 8th time in franchise history. First time they've done it since the 2016-27.

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1: What do we take away from the Monday night game? 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
1: Baseball playoffs continue. Rays taking the first two at home. White Sox taking the first two on the road. Alex Ovechkin announcing he'll be retiring at the end of his 22nd season. Falcons go on the road with a statement on Monday night.
2: And there's the touch of the knee, and that will be that. And the Falcons are on to the Ravens.
3: They look like they have improved greatly. This is a team that looks like they're ready to make a little bit of a run here.
4: I love the primetime game under the lights. Like, it just brings out a different energy, and I just love it for this team.
5: Very pleased with the effort, but execution was at a high level in a ton of areas. Big thing here is getting home and getting to work on a short.
6: Just not satisfied. You know, we still got a long season, but we got to keep stacking.
1: Falcons with a win in New Orleans Monday, 45-24 over the Saints. Falcons winning their last two by at least 20 after dropping their first two games of the season. They've scored 80 points combined in weeks 3 and 4. That's the most in the NFL. Bijan Robinson in the win on Monday, 147 yards from scrimmage, including a pretty big chunk on the third snap of the game.
2: New Orleans, who's got 5 on the line here. Penix goes to work under center on 2nd and 1. Robinson, the lone setback.

0: Bijan will get the carry to the left side. He'll break free. Here goes Robinson. 35-30, 25-20, 10-5. They don't catch him. Touchdown, Bijan Robinson, and 59 yards on the third snap of the game.
1: 92-9 the game as the Falcons pull away from the start. Bijan Robinson, 145 yards rushing, two touchdowns. Brian Robinson, career-high three rushing touchdowns. Brian Robinson, asked by our Scott Van Pelt about the Falcons grabbing the lead on the game's third play.
2: How would you describe the sort of tone he sets when he takes that first carry of the game to the gate and doesn't get touched?
3: Dynamic, man. That's the word I got for it. Dynamic, man. Playmaker. You know, at any given moment, he can pop it, long run. Whether it's the first play or the last play of the game, we got the ability to take it to the house. So that's a very dynamic start for us. You know, great for our team.
2: And when you come into a place like this where the emotions are high and there's an energy that's understood given the history between the teams and what goes back 20 years, to take the air out of the building like that, how much does it change what this place feels like? Because it goes from 10 to quiet real quick. What's your sense of that?
4: I mean, for me, like, we're so locked into the game. But even with this energy, like, that they were bringing in, like, the Saints fan brought a lot of energy, but even our fans, like, came in here, brought a lot of energy as well. And it's just such a blessing to see, like, to hear silence. You know, after that run, you know, I looked at the O-line, and they were like, bruh, it was a pin drop.
2: Like that.
4: So, man, God is good for getting us out healthy. But, yeah, for that first play, like, that was huge for this team, and I think that was the momentum setter for what we do.
2: All right, I'm going to give you an opportunity to brag on this man because during the game, it was 1-2-3, and I just said when he sat down, I said, man, he runs so angry.
4: Yeah.
2: He runs with such fury. How do you describe the impact of his contributions?
4: I mean, it all started in the summer, man. Like, he came in here, the right mindset. He understood, like, what we need to do to win football games and to be the more physical team, and just his running style and how he impacts defenders. It's just second to none, man. Like, this man is as you guys can see, he's a truck. Like, he's a tank. He's hard to bring down. He's hard to tackle. And, you know, if you don't wrap him up, like, he's gonna break your tackle. So, like, for me, as his brother, and to see what he does every single week in practice and every single day and just gets better, you know, something I got to appreciate every single day, and he just makes me better every time I watch him run the football.
2: I feel like this the kind of thing that maybe people, I don't want to say slept on, but they just didn't know what it would look like until these last 2 weeks, where people are like, damn, because it's you go to the sideline and then there's no break at all. It's quite a compliment for your team, and it's a pain in the butt for the other squad because there's no let up. Is that sort of the mentality that you have? It's like a two-headed monster. Is that fair?
3: For sure. We got a standard in our room, and it's the best of the best, man. We expect to, you know, go out here and give it our all every time we get a chance to, and never lower our standard. Mm-hmm. So, you know, we expect to continue to improve, continue to get better each and every week. So, excited for what's to come, you know, happy for us right now.
1: Bijan Robinson, Brian Robinson, after the win, sitting down with our Scott Van Pelt as the Falcons go on the road win at the Dome, the 20th anniversary of the return post-Katrina. Saints' largest home loss over the last two seasons. Tyler Shough pressured on 18 of 51 dropbacks over a third of the time. Finished 6 of 15 with 78 yards and 2 sacks on those throws.
5: Yeah, I mean, I love New Orleans. I love this place. And you see the energy, the passion of everybody, the culture behind this place. And it sucks whenever you don't come through on the field in that way, especially against our division rival. So, man, it hurts me. I don't want to feel like that ever again. So I'm going to continue to prepare and execute and do everything I can that way to where we're not feeling like this as a city. And but stuff to learn to grow from. You know, there's a lot more to be had, and we're going to go get it.
1: And as for hearing boos from the crowd?
5: No, I mean, fans understandably are upset. You know, we had some opportunities that we didn't take advantage of. And you're playing the Falcons and you lose like that. I mean, I do too. That sucks. But we want to get everybody going, and it's part of it. You know, you have to have the energy of the crowd, and we're going to need them next week too against a really good team. So that's the best part about New Orleans, man. You feel it, and we feel it too, and we're going to keep going.
1: Saints 1-6 in their last 7 Monday Night Football games after losing at home to the Falcons 45-24 to wrap up week number 4. SportsCenter All Night, ESPN Radio. From the injury side of things, quarterback questions in Chicago. Who's going to be the starter for week five?
6: Some good and some that I think he wants back. And so it's a little bit of a mixed bag. The best part was how he controlled the operation. I thought we had good tempo in and out of the huddle. I thought our guys played with a lot of confidence because of how he conducted himself. And, you know, he found completions. I thought he played an efficient football game.
7: You got to keep him guessing this week?
6: Yeah. Tyson will be the guy, and we'll go from there. So we're in good shape.
1: Tyson Bagent will start at quarterback for Chicago against the Packers. Coach Ben Johnson making that statement on Monday. Bagent led the Packers to the 23-12 win over the Jets on Sunday in place of Caleb Williams, who missed his second straight game recovering from that hamstring strain. As for the quarterback situation in Baltimore, Lamar Jackson banged up. ESPN insider Adam Schefter.
8: Obviously, he left the game at halftime yesterday. He had his ankle wrapped during the second half of the game and then left the stadium on Sunday in a walking boot before undergoing an MRI today. And just a short time ago, the Ravens head coach, Jesse Minter, said that he was unsure whether Jackson would be able to play Sunday night at Atlanta. He could miss some time, but it would not be a crazy amount of time, which essentially parsing words means that it's an ankle sprain. It's not overly significant, but it is enough that it could prevent him from playing against the Falcons on Sunday night.
1: We'll see what happens this week. Bengals are 2-2. They are banged up. Coach Zach Taylor with a little bit of optimism on Monday, especially for the wide receiving core. ESPN's Dan Graziano.
9: Jamar Chase is in the concussion protocol, so that means he'll have to advance through each step in order. It does not rule him out for this coming week, but it often does mean a player has to miss a week. And Jamar Chase is a player who, in particular, has used extreme caution in his timetables returning from injury. T. Higgins injured an adductor muscle, a groin muscle, near the end of that game. He is being described by his head coach, Zach Taylor, as day two. Today, which means they will monitor him throughout the week, and we'll have some sense of his availability for Sunday once we see what, if anything, he can do in practice starting Wednesday.
1: And so the Bengals, day-to-day, especially with Higgins moving forward as we head towards week number five. The NFL handing down some discipline on Monday to its officials. ESPN insider Adam Schefter.
8: The NFL has suspended the line judge Jeff Seaman 2 games for his interaction yesterday with the Cardinals tight end Trey McBride. It was one of 2 interactions yesterday, and the NFL also went ahead and suspended the official from the Vikings game between the Vikings and the Dolphins, Adrian Hill, 1 game for his interaction here with the Vikings linebacker. Watch how Adrian Hill gets up and obviously seemed to react in a very strong way. We haven't had officials be suspended since 2018.
2: Wow.
8: But upon looking at those videos today, after the NFLPA executive director, J.C. Treader, called for action yesterday, the NFL suspended those 2 officials, 2 games and 1 game. They're out for a little while.
1: NFL going public with its discipline on Monday. SportsCenter All Night, ESPN Radio, back to baseball and a bit of a sloppy night at the Trop for the visitors.
10: Swinging a ground ball, third base. McMahon boots it, and it's into shallow left field. Lombard picks it up and has no play, and Yandy Diaz is safe at first base. 2-2 pitch, and it's a chopper to short. Lombard up the middle. That can't flip to second. One, a falling throw to first, and it gets away from Garcia. Here comes Diaz in to score. And chaos ensues on the base pass as Caminero goes headfirst into second base. He's in there safely. Chisholm tried to go the extra mile. He threw it away from Garcia at first. And in the bottom of the first, it's the Rays up 1-0 over the Yankees. And the pitch. Swinging a bouncing ball towards short. Lombard gobbles it and has no play. Caminero headfirst dive across home, and the Rays lead it 3-1 in the bottom of the fifth inning. Simpson safe at first. McMahon's playing back. Simpson doesn't run. It's a poked ball on the ground toward shortstop. Lombard up with it, throws to first, and it's dropped at first base by Garcia. And Chandler Simpson rounded third and retreated to the bag.
1: Rays would score 4 runs in the fifth inning. They win it 5-2 to take a 2-0 series lead on the Yankees, who committed 4 errors, 3 in the first inning, their most in a single inning in a postseason game in franchise history. You heard the game here on ESPN Radio, of course. Mike Cousins, Tim Kirchin, Eduardo Perez had the call. Mike?
10: Thank you, Jay. Monday night in St. Petersburg, Florida, the Rays jump out to a 2-0 series lead over the Yankees. 5-2 the final score. Teams that go up 2-0 at home have won the series 92% of the time. It was a near no-hitter in Game 1 as the Rays won 1-0. A little bit of a different formula in Game 2 in which they were aided by a lot of mistakes by the Yankee defense.
7: Yeah, the Yankees made 4 errors. They had 5 at one point, and then there was a scoring change. And they just did not look sharp tonight. And the point is, when you don't play well against the Rays, they take advantage of it in every way. They put the ball in play better than any team in the major leagues. They run until they tag you out on the bases, and they pitched exceptionally well again tonight. And counting the postseason, they are now 31 games over 500 in this quirky ballpark. It's a tough place to play, but they love playing here.
11: Tim, they didn't reach third base at all in Game 1. They didn't score. Here they only reached it once besides the 2 home runs that were hit by Ben Rice. The Tampa Bay Ray pitching does not give many free passes away. The defense does not make mistakes. And if you do make mistakes against them, they will punish you. They'll keep the line moving. It's a tough place to play. It's loud, yes. But you have to come ready to play. And now for Game 3, the pressure's on, especially in the middle of the order. 0 for 21 with 7 strikeouts.
7: 0 for 22 now with 7 strikeouts.
11: That's tough.
10: Here's another way to look at it. Rice, Wells, and Bellinger, 5 for 20 in the first 2 games. They drove in 2. The rest of the team, 0 for 38, 0 runs batted in. There's simply got to be more production. And Eduardo, you said it during the game broadcast. You anticipate a different look lineup for New York as well.
11: And yeah, I anticipate a different lineup. I anticipate also, and it was a little bit of, you look at it, the at-bat of Chandler Simpson, something that won't get noticed. But that soft ground ball with 2 strikes, runner at third base, the defense has to move. You have to adapt according to the count. And I just saw George Lombard stay in the same spot, and none of the coaches were able to move him at all. They weren't even trying to call him to move him. To me, these are the little things of the game that play big. The details of the game are sometimes wins or losses for you. And tonight, it was kind of disappointing to not see that from the New York Yankees, a team that is in tune with the details. It didn't happen here at the Trop.
10: Over the first 2 games, Rays pitching has struck out 19 Yankees and walked 4 and got 2 saves from Brian Baker, who has, between the regular season and postseason, successfully saved 32 consecutive games. Yankees will have their backs against the wall on Wednesday night in the Bronx. We expect to see Max Fried on the mound, and they thought they couldn't ask for anything more with Cam Schlittler. He only struck out 2 batters, but they've always got faith when Fried takes the hill.
7: Well, I haven't seen Cam Schlittler not pitch well in my entire covered him all this time. But again, when you don't make the plays behind him, and virtually every pitch tonight he threw was a high leverage, stressful pitch that makes it really hard, even on the best pitcher in the American League this year.
10: So the probable pitchers in that game, Max Fried for New York and Nick Martinez for Tampa Bay. Final in Game 2 in St. Petersburg, Florida, the Rays 5 and the Yankees 2 as Tampa Bay takes a 2-0 series lead. For Tim Kirchin and Eduardo Perez, I'm Mike Cousins, right here on your home for every pitch of the postseason, Major League Baseball on ESPN Radio and the ESPN app. Now let's go back to Jay Reynolds in the studio.
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1: 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Baseball continues Tuesday with the National League Series. Milwaukee can close out the Padres if they win in San Diego in Game 3. In Atlanta, Dodgers, Braves play Game 3. That series tied at 1. As for L.A., manager Dave Roberts admitting he's considering changes to his lineup once again. Shohei Ohtani still dealing with injuries to his right arm and left knee. Already moved from first to second in the Dodgers lineup. Could be moved down even more. ESPN's Buster Olney.
22: What I'm hearing from evaluators is they think that Ohtani, of course, coming back from injury, is just off balance. He looks rusty. One evaluator said to me that when he swings, it's like his butt is in the first base dugout, which is not a surprise because he's been out for a long time, right? He's trying to find his swing. And certainly in those first two games, it was ugly. And playing in Game 2 against Chris Sale, this will be a special challenge because Sale is a lefty who eats left-handed hitters. They hit .230 against him this year with just one home run in 152 at-bats. That's a big challenge for a guy like Ohtani trying to find his swing.
1: Sale against Yamamoto tonight. 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College football this weekend on ABC. Number 2, Georgia. At number 6, Alabama. ESPN analyst Dusty Dvorak about the Tide.
0: They have a superstar at quarterback in Keelan Russell. I mean, he is so far ahead of schedule. When you go back to the first start against East Carolina to where he is now, it's night and day. It was really late in the first half against Florida State. When they're down 21-6, he took his game to another level, and he hasn't slowed down. 13 touchdowns since late in that first half to where we are now. It's been remarkable. It's precision passing, elite arm talent, pushing the ball down the field with touch, with velocity, and the electric playmaking that he has as a runner. And it's crazy to say this because Ty Simpson was a first-round pick a year ago, but I think Alabama has upgraded at quarterback. He's shown he can work through adversity. He's shown to be a big-time playmaker, and I can't wait to see what he's able to do against this stingy Georgia Dogs defense this weekend.
1: Number 2 against number 6, big matchup. College game day is heading to Tuscaloosa for week number 6 of the college football season.
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21: Number 5.
1: Hockey, the Jets edge the Penguins 3-2. All of Winnipeg's goals coming in the first half of the third period. 680. CJOB.
4: Three goals in this third period. We're tied at 2. Winnipeg speeds back inside the zone. Morrissey out in front and a shot by Perfetti. He scores! Right off the ensuing faceoff, Winnipeg regains the lead at 3-2.
21: Number 4.
1: Rays weren't the only hometown team making folks in Tampa happy. 102.5 The Bone.
23: 3:08 left. 2-1 Lightning. Here's a steal. Pontus Holmberg from Juracek.
4: What a move.
23: Move to the left circle. Centers McHale on this game. McHale. Rubber. Score!
4: McHale! Billy McHale! His first goal with the Lightning. He makes it 3-1 with 3 minutes left.
21: Number 3.
1: Lightning getting some insurance there against the Flyers. Rays get some insurance against the Yankees. My cousins had play-by-play for us.
24: Hedrick, eighth pitch, and Palacios lines it into center field. It's a base hit. Simpson scores with ease. Grisham's throw to the plate bounces off the mound and to the right of the first baseline, and it's two runs in. DeLuca scores behind Simpson, and the Rays have played in 4 in the fifth inning. It's Tampa Bay 5 and New York 1.
21: Number 2.
1: Rays winning the first 2 at home. White Sox winning the first 2 in Cleveland. Oxy Bernstein with that call.
25: The pitch. Line drive to right. Slicing. And a fair ball into the corner for Braden Montgomery. Dug out by DeLauder. Scoring on the play is Vargas. Around third, Grinchick scoring. And into second, Braden Montgomery. The rookie right fielder with a two-run double. The White Sox take the lead.
21: Number 1.
1: Emotional night in New Orleans for Monday Night Football. Although the Falcons would spoil the night for the Saints from the first possession. 92-9 the game.
26: Penix goes to work under center on 2nd-and-1. Robinson the lone setback. Bichon will get the carry to the left side. He'll break free. Here goes Robinson. 35-30, 25-20, 10-5. They don't catch him. Touchdown, Bichon Robinson, and 59 yards on the third snap of the game.
1: Michael Penix just had to hand it off there. He did throw for 223 yards as well. 15 of 20, had a passer rating of 127.7. 6 of 7 for 141 yards on play action. What's he proven the past couple of weeks?
27: What do I think I've proven? That I'm healthy. I feel like we still got a lot of work to do. I'm not gonna sit here and say I'm happy and I'm excited at, you know, just like, I mean, I'm wording that wrong, but
28: Not satisfied.
27: There we go. Not satisfied. That word was gone just now. But yeah, just not satisfied. You know, we still got a long season. You know, 2 wins. We got to keep stacking.
1: 2 wins after dropping the first 2 of the season. Penix, meanwhile, 2-0 as a starter on Monday Night Football. More on that game as Sports Center All Night continues. It's ESPN Radio.
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25: 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Scoring on the play is Vargas. Around third, Richard scoring.
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28: 20 years ago, New Orleans found its way home.
26: A moment almost unimaginable 13 months ago is here. The Saints back in New Orleans.
28: In the dome, we remember.
1: It was August 2005. Hurricane Katrina slammed the southeast. The scenes out of New Orleans, of course, became etched in our memories. More than 1,300 people died. 80% of the city of New Orleans was underwater. 20 to 30,000 ultimately seeking shelter in the Superdome. But that building had been damaged to the point where there was no power, no water, no plumbing working. So place became nasty. Some thought it might have to be demolished, but it wound up being restored. That said, it was closed for what turned out to be 13 months. The Saints played on the road the entire 2005 season before making a return in September of 2006. An emotional Monday night game that year against the Falcons, a game that was highlighted by their first touchdown, a blocked punt by Steve Gleason.
0: Six of his eight field goal attempts this year is now back to just punting and kicking off. The former Saint, Morton Anderson, is here for most field goals. Look out! Right through!
1: Tirico had the call on Monday Night Football in 2006. That blocked punt became a symbol for the city. There's a bronze statue outside the dome named Rebirth. Steve Gleason, he's been battling ALS for a decade plus, but he was on hand Monday as the Saints marked the 20th anniversary of the dome coming and marked the occasion with a Monday Night game against the Falcons. This one didn't go quite the same way as the one two decades ago. Falcons Monday with the first possession and on the third play.
26: New Orleans, who's got five on the line here. Penix goes to work under center on second and one. Robinson, the lone setback. Bijan will get the carry to the left side. He'll break free. Here goes Robinson. 35-30, 25-20, 10-5. They don't catch him. Touchdown, Bijan Robinson, and 59 yards on the third snap of the game.
1: And right then, the Falcons out in front. Falcons take advantage of a Saints fumble late in the first. Atlanta turns that into a touchdown. 14-0 after the first quarter. Saints get on the board with a touchdown on the first play of the second, but the Falcons answer on their ensuing possession, putting together a 10-play drive. Saints giving the ball back to Atlanta after a three-and-out. Falcons put together another 10-play drive, adding on a field goal. They led 24-7 at the half. Third quarter, seeing a field goal for the Saints, and then another touchdown drive for Atlanta.
26: He'll take the handoff from Penix at the five. Touchdown, Atlanta. Brian Robinson throws it off the baseboard at the end zone to our left, and with 2:11 to go.
1: Saints do get another touchdown early in the fourth, but the Falcons just weren't done.
26: Penix under center again. Play clock down to two. Play fake by Michael. He's going to boot back to the left, tee it up, fire the deep ball. Touchdown, Jahan Dotson. Oh, my goodness, that'll be it. Robinson, a lone back now. Penix will go under center, hand to Brian one more time, and he will step out of a tackle, keep his balance, and score. He went left side. Brian Robinson did. They thought they had him twice. He stepped out of two different tackles and scores standing from 11 yards out to add more to the total.
1: 92-9 the game. Falcons win it going away. 45-24 over the Saints. Atlanta with an 0-2 start to the season, but they've won their last two by at least 20 points. Falcons had six touchdowns in the Monday night win, tying their most in a game over the last decade. Five of the six rushing touchdowns. Coach Kevin Stefanski.
12: Very pleased with the effort, and I'll start with turnover margin. We knew that's going to be a big deal going into this football game, and CJ punching the ball out, technique was outstanding, and then turning that into points. That's just a big part of winning games on the road. So I thought execution was at a high level in a ton of areas. Are there things we can clean up? Yes, there are. Didn't like a lot of those penalties. That's one area that I know we will focus on, but the big thing here is getting home and then getting to work on a short week.
1: Bijan Robinson had a game-high 147 yards from scrimmage, 145 rushing yards, two touchdowns. Brian Robinson had a career-high three rushing touchdowns as the Falcons win it 45-24, handing the Saints their largest home loss over the last two seasons. Did the focus of the anniversary add to the pressure of the Monday night game? Saints coach Kellen Moore.
13: It's a good question. I think, obviously, it's a really awesome moment when you play on a nationally televised game. There's probably a little bit more juice in those games naturally, just with the buildup and all that sort of stuff. But, you have to look at this as one of our games. And obviously, as disappointing as it is, we're going to have to learn from it. We're going to have to grow from it. And we're going to have to keep moving, because there's a whole bunch more games coming ahead of ourselves that are going to be opportunities that, we can change this path very quickly with those.
1: Falcons, fourth team with consecutive 20-point wins on the heels of a 30-point loss. 45 points they put up on Monday, tying a franchise record on Monday Night Football. The guys who called it on ESPN, Hall of Famer Troy Aikman and Joe Buck.
3: They look really good. I think Troy said it really well at the during the second half, and that is we'll know a lot more after the next 3 weeks. They've got tough home games coming up, but they look like they have improved greatly. And it's a team that is head coached by somebody we both really admire in Kevin Stefanski. Their offensive coordinator can put together a great game plan, it appears, with Penix at quarterback. And I think the defense is really underrated. They're playing with arguably without three of their best players, and you wouldn't know it. So this is a team that looks like they're ready to make a little bit of a run here. And it was fun to watch this offense cook here tonight.
4: Troy, it's remarkable how different the offense looks with Penix under center. How much does he change what they can do offensively because of the threat that he presents?
15: Well, he changes a lot. I think, in fairness to Cooper Rush, who started the first two games, he came in July, didn't get a lot of work, and Tua was going to be the starter, and then he gets hurt, and so just a mess. So, they didn't look anything like what was expected coming into the year. And then last week against Green Bay, we saw the offense, what you would think when you think of Kevin Stefanski and what he was able to do in Cleveland, under center, marrying it with the play-action game, and then because of their running game and how good they are at doing that, when you have a guy like Penix who is able to get the ball down the field and create some issues with the receivers that they have, it just opens everything up. I mean, you look at his numbers. He was 15 of 20 for 220 yards and a touchdown, but he protected the football. He was good with the ball when he had to be. And those numbers aren't going to impress anybody, but if you watch this game, you'd say, wow, he was really good. The run game was great, but he was really good as well. And so I think it gets overlooked as to how effective he can be. And we heard Bijan Robinson talking as to what a difference he makes. And I thought he said it really well. So they've got it humming on all cylinders, and it's been fun to watch.
4: From the perspective of the Saints, there was optimism the way last season ended and a couple of really entertaining games to start. They lose here last week, and you made the point during the game, Joe, and I was like, wow, what, 12 of 18 they'd lost on this field. Now they lose these last two to start this season. How much of a setback does tonight feel like it represents for a Saints team that really did not look good at all tonight?
3: Yeah, I think they came in undermanned. The injuries on the defense, Caden Ellis, they really missed. But we were just talking about that with Atlanta. They've got three of their best defensive players that are not available to them for various reasons, and right. You wouldn't know it by the way they played here tonight. So they were overmatched defensively with this good offensive line and Bijan Robinson. The good news is they seem to have a quarterback that can settle things down and is very tough and very smart and very mature as a 27-year-old. He's going to be just fine, but they need to build up around him. The offensive line was not nearly good enough tonight. They didn't run the ball at all. They put it all on number six, and it just was too much. One guy's not going to win a game. So the Atlanta Falcons win this game, and they won it convincingly. I mean, he kept waiting for a run from the Saints in this game, and every time it looked like they were putting something together, the Falcons just went right down the field and put an end to it. So it was all Atlanta and very impressive. And, you know, for the Saints, rough night.
1: And as a result, Falcons get the win on the road to close out week four, 45-24, 21-point win on the road. Falcons 2-2, Saints 1-3. Through 4 weeks, there are a handful of teams still looking for their first win. And there are three teams 4-0, Niners, Vikings, and Chiefs, although the wide receiver core in Kansas City's banged up. ESPN's Dan Graziano.
16: Tyquan Thornton's injury is significant. If you watched it live, you're not surprised by this. That it's going to keep him out multiple months, likely the whole season, although it's possible if they were to go deep into the playoffs, he could return. Rashee Rice hamstring, they got to give it treatment, run some tests on it, and find out how much time, if any, he's going to miss. But the Chiefs are on bye this week, so they have some time to figure that all out. And that's why you're not probably going to hear too many updates from Andy anytime soon. The big news of the day, though, was Adam Schefter reporting that Tyreek Hill, former Chiefs and Dolphins wide receiver, could sign with a new team this week. A lot of signs, BC, pointing to a Tyreek Hill Kansas City Chiefs reunion. He's coming off a season-ending injury last year that included a torn ACL and LCL. But apparently he feels good enough to get back in there, and we'll find out if the Chiefs agree because they need the help, and it seems like both sides want this to happen.
1: Chiefs and Panthers with the bye in Week 5. SportsCenter All Night, ESPN Radio to Baseball, Division Round Series. Rays, of course, took the opener from the Yankees, 1-0 on Saturday, then after being off on Sunday. Monday, Game 2, Tampa Bay getting on the board first in the first on a throwing error by the Yankees. New York would tie it up on a Ben Rice homer in the fourth, but Tampa Bay in the fifth.
24: Left-handed batter waiting on an 0-1. The pitch. Swing and a tapper right side of the infield. Chisholm charges, looks home, throws to first, and the Rays take the lead. Aranda scored from third. Chisholm would not have had a play at the plate. It's 2-1 Tampa Bay on a ground out by Liam Hicks here in the bottom of the fifth. Swing and a bouncing ball towards short. Lombard bobbles it and has no play. Caminero head first dive across home. Eighth pitch. And Palacios lines it into center field. It's a base hit. Simpson scores with ease. Grisham's throw to the plate bounces off the mound and to the right up the first baseline. And it's two runs in. DeLuca scores behind Simpson. And the Rays have plated four in the fifth inning. It's Tampa Bay 5 and New York 1.
1: Mike Cousins calling it here on ESPN Radio. 5-2 would be the final. Rays taking the first two at home. Rays scoring four runs on three hits in the fifth inning. Yankees committing four errors, one shy of their most in a postseason game in franchise history. Manager Aaron Boone.
2: Yeah, I mean, obviously a really rough night, to say the least, for us. So, you know, we got to get over it. You know, we've responded all year to difficult times, and we got to do that again. We got to get ourselves up off the mat. Obviously, tonight was just not good enough for us and certainly not good enough to beat that club. So, we got to get over it and, you know, playing for our lives Tuesday night.
1: And game three coming up, the Yankees in a must win. Tampa Bay taking the first two at home. The other American League series, seeing the White Sox take two on the road.
25: First base side of the hill, the turn from Taylor and the one strike pitch. Swing and a ball hit in the air, left center field. Doyle going back. He's onto the track at the fence, leaps, and he makes the catch at the base of the fence in deep left center field, and that will do it, and the White Sox have taken a 2-0 lead in this series. Leaping catch by Doyle to end the ball game, and the White Sox win game two by a final of 4-3.
1: White Sox scoring three runs on three hits in the sixth inning, and they get that win, improving to 4-0 this postseason. You heard it here, of course, on ESPN Radio. Roxy Bernstein, Greg Olson have the call for us. Roxy?
25: Well, Jay, the White Sox are stunning the baseball world, taking a commanding 2-0 lead in this best-of-five division series against the Cleveland Guardians. After winning the first two of the series here in Cleveland, 4-3 the final, and the White Sox are now 4-0 all road games in the postseason.
6: It's been unbelievable. It has been so much fun to watch. These kids are exciting. They go up there. They are not afraid of any moment. Seven rookies that are playing, and you're just seeing great swings, great approaches. They look like the experienced vets. And the one thing they have done is they have found a way to get the big hit in the timely manner.
25: And the Cleveland Guardians jumped out to a 2-0 lead, got two in the first. But then the blueprint of riding the bullpen, going with an opener. The bulk guy was Sean Burke, who was magnificant. And it stayed a 2-1 lead for Cleveland all the way until the sixth, when the White Sox scored three runs, all coming with two outs. A Braden Montgomery two-run double just inside the right field line. Chase Meidroff, an RBI single. Gavin Williams started, struck out 11, the second most in a playoff game in Cleveland franchise history. Yet the White Sox had enough to hold them off, and now are heading home, and they're one win away from going to the ALCS after losing 100-plus each of the last 3 years.
6: Oh, it's been unbelievable. I mean, just to win 84 games after losing 103 straight years, they are just pushing all the right buttons, great management. And these kids, as I said, are going out there not afraid of any moment. And then you have a guy like Grant Taylor who, for the life of me, I can't figure out how he had a 2.25 ERA during the season, because he has been utterly lights out. And then you factor in Sean Burke and what he did tonight, that bullpen absolutely continued domination this postseason.
25: Taylor has saved each of the first two games of this series, and the series shifts now to Chicago as the White Sox will try to close it out in game three Wednesday night as they win game two by a final of 4-3.
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1: All right, Roxy, and baseball continues with the National League coming up on Tuesday. Well, straight ahead, calling it a career after 22 seasons. That's next. 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
1: 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We have baseball's postseason, WNBA postseason, NFL and college football. We've got hockey. NBA tips off later this month. The association currently seeing preseason action, like Monday. Sixers handing it to the Knicks, even though the Knicks started Jalen Brunson, OG Anunoby, Karl Anthony Towns, Mikal Bridges, and Josh Hart, the same five that started 17 of the 19 playoff games from the championship run. Philly did not have similar marquee names. ESPN's Dave McMenamin.
2: No LeBron, also no Joel Embiid, no Tyrese Maxey, no Dominic Marlowe, no Anthony Simons, or the two backup big men for the Sixers, Dembona or Taco Fall. Now, Nick Nurse says that the plan moving forward with the remaining three preseason games on the slate is to hopefully have a majority of its players available for two of them. So they're going to travel for two road games in Brooklyn and Boston later this week, return for the finale at home to round out the preseason. So you will see some action with this new group. Now, this shouldn't be any cause for concern for LeBron James. He still has to monitor some left foot arthritis and his lower back issue, but that just comes with the territory being year 24 and 41 years of age. His body feels great. He was able to really push it in off-season workouts. He's been a full participant in all training camp activities up until now, and obviously got up and down and was dunking the ball in the inter-squad scrimmage on Saturday. So no cause for concern by him not playing tonight, just part of the ramp-up process to get ready for that big opening night matchup that will really count against this Knicks team.
3: Jaylen Brown, what is the approach there for getting him ready for the season?
2: Yeah, I mean, this is a big moment for Jaylen Brown. Spent his entire career with the Boston Celtics before that trade to the Atlanta Division rivals back in July. And you know, Jaylen, I asked him at practice last week, how is he taking advantage of this opportunity? And he said, I try to look at it not about the expectation, about what I can do to have us reach those expectations. And so he said he's been really not afraid to ask any question that comes to mind, even if it may sound basic. He wants to be able to be vocal in terms of, if I can understand it, then maybe I can help the rest of my new teammates understand it. And also, he's been the last guy in the gym consistently all week long. I think three of the five practice days that we've covered, there's been one remaining guy on the court. It's been Jaylen Brown getting an extra word.
1: NBA tips off in a couple of weeks. SportsCenter All Night, ESPN Radio. We're still early in the hockey season, but one thing we do know, it's the final season for Alexander Ovechkin. The 41-year-old will be retiring after his 22nd season. Says in his heart he knows it's the right decision. Monday he spoke to his teammates in the Capitals dressing room.
4: It's sad, but it is what it is. We have an unbelievable team this year, and 82 games left. Let's make a playoffs. Let's have fun and enjoy the moment, because times fly. It's hard, but let's enjoy it, and let's do some special thing this year, right?
1: Ovechkin wants to enjoy it however many games they have left, regular season plus whatever postseason action they can get. Ovechkin has 929 career goals, already clear of Wayne Gretzky's previous record. He signed a one-year deal to return to Washington this summer, played all 82 games for the Caps last season, led the team with 32 goals and 64 points. Capitals will host the Penguins on Wednesday. Shark center Macklin Celebrini was scratched from the team's lineup at Dallas on Monday. Lower body injury. Sharks announcing it a few minutes before the puck drop that Celebrini would not be playing. It was over the summer Celebrini signed a five-year, $94 million extension. Not on the ice Monday, and without him, San Jose struggled against the Stars.
5: It's a nifty pass by Robertson to spring, and then Robertson, he scores! There's number one on the year for Jason Robertson.
1: 96.7 FM, the ticket. Stars go on to a 5-0 shutout of the Sharks. Stars improving to 9-0-1 in their last 10 games. Sharks' first loss this season. Jets in Pittsburgh coming alive in the third.
6: Three goals in this third period. We're tied at two. Winnipeg speeds back inside the zone. Morrissey out in front and a shot by Perfetti. He scores! Right off the ensuing faceoff, Winnipeg regains the lead at 3-2.
1: 680 CJOB Jets a 3-2 win over the Penguins. All three goals coming in the first 10 minutes of the third period. Senators a 4-1 win over the Bruins. Senators starting the season with consecutive wins for the eighth time in franchise history. First time they've done it since the 2016-2017 season when they lost in the conference finals. In Tampa, while the Rays were beating the Yankees, Lightning beating the Flyers, a 4-1 final for the Lightning, their fifth straight win against the Flyers dating back to last season. Oh, about that game at the Trop. That's next. SportsCenter All Night at ESPN Radio.
0: Today, the National League Division Series continues with Game 3. First in Atlanta at 6 Eastern, tied at one game each, the Braves face the Dodgers. Then in San Diego, down 2-0, the Padres face a critical Game 3 against the Brewers. Game 3.

0: since the 2016-2017 season when they lost in the conference finals. In Tampa, while the Rays were beating the Yankees, Lightning beating the Flyers, a 4-1 final for the Lightning, their fifth straight win against the Flyers dating back to last season. Oh, about that game at the Trop, that's next. 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
1: Today, the National League Division Series continues with Game 3. First in Atlanta at 6 Eastern, tied at one game each, the Braves face the Dodgers. Then in San Diego, down 2-0, the Padres face a critical Game 3 against the Brewers. 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
0: What do we take away from the Monday night game? More on that straight ahead and coming up on Unsportsmanlike. Evan, Candy, and Michelle, 6 to 10 Eastern on ESPN Radio.
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0: Baseball playoffs continue. Rays taking the first two at home. White Sox taking the first two on the road. Alex Ovechkin announcing he'll be retiring at the end of his 22nd season. Falcons go on the road with a statement on Monday night.
13: And there's the touch of the knee, and that will be that. And the Falcons are on to the Ravens.
14: They look like they have improved greatly. This is a team that looks like they're ready to make a little bit of a run here.
15: I love the primetime game under the lights. Like, it just brings out a different energy, and I just love it for this team.
16: Very pleased with the effort. But execution was at a high level in a ton of areas. Big thing here is

0: we're getting to work on a short.
1: Just not satisfied. You know, we still got a long season, but we got to keep stacking.
2: Falcons with a win in New Orleans Monday, 45-24 over the Saints. Falcons winning their last two by at least 20 after dropping their first two games of the season. They've scored 80 points combined in weeks 3 and 4. That's the most in the NFL. Bijan Robinson in the win on Monday, 147 yards from scrimmage, including a pretty big chunk on the third snap of the game.
3: New Orleans has got 5 on the line here. Penix goes to work under center on 2nd and 1. Robinson, the lone setback. Bijan will get the carry to the left side. He'll break free. Here goes Robinson. 35-30, 25-20, 10-5. They don't catch him. Touchdown, Bijan Robinson, and 59 yards on the third snap of the game.
2: 92-9 the game as the Falcons pull away from the start. Bijan Robinson, 145 yards rushing, 2 touchdowns. Brian Robinson, career-high 3 rushing touchdowns. Brian Robinson, asked by our Scott Van Pelt about the Falcons grabbing the lead on the game's third play.
4: How would you describe the sort of tone he sets when he takes that first carry of the game to the gate and doesn't get touched?
5: Dynamic, man. That's the word I got for it. Dynamic, man. Playmaker. You know, at any given moment, he can pop it, long run. Whether it's the first play or the last play of the game, you got the ability to take it to the house. So that's a very dynamic start for us. You know, great for our team.
4: And when you come into a place like this where the emotions are high and there's an energy that's understood given the history between the teams and what goes back 20 years, to take the air out of the building like that, how much does it change what this place feels like? Because it goes from 10 to quiet real quick. What's your sense of that?
6: I mean, for me, like, we're so locked into the game. But even with this energy, like, that they were bringing in, like, the Saints fan brought a lot of energy, but even our fans, like, came in here, brought a lot of energy as well. And it's just such a blessing to see, like, to hear silence. You know, after that run, you know, I looked at the O-line, and they were like, bruh, it was a pin drop.
4: Like that.
6: So, man, God is good for getting us out healthy, but, yeah, for that first play, like, that was huge for this team, and I think that was the momentum setter for what we do.
4: All right, I'm going to give you an opportunity to brag on this man because during the game, it was 1, 2, 3, and I just said when he sat down, I said, man, he runs so angry.
6: Yeah.
4: He runs with such fury. How do you describe the impact of his contributions?
6: I mean, it all started in the summer, man. Like, he came in here, the right mindset. He understood, like, what we need to do to win football games and to be the more physical team, and just his running style and how he impacts defenders. It's just second to none, man. Like, this man is as you guys can see, he's a truck. Like, he's a tank. He's hard to bring down. He's hard to tackle. And, you know, if you don't wrap him up, like, he's gonna break your tackle. So, like, for me, as his brother, and to see what he does every single week in practice and every single day and just gets better, you know, it's something I got to appreciate every single day, and he just makes me better every time I watch him run the football.
4: I feel like this the kind of thing that maybe people, I don't want to say slept on, but they just didn't know what it would look like until these last 2 weeks where people are like, damn, because it's you go to the sideline and then there's no break at all. It's quite a compliment for your team, and it's a pain in the butt for the other squad because there's no let up. Yeah. Is that sort of the mentality that you have? It's like a two-headed monster. Is that fair?
5: For sure. We got a standard in our room, and it's the best of the best, man. We expect to, you know, go out here and give it our all every time we get a chance to, and never lower our standard. Mm-hmm. So, you know, we expect to continue to improve, continue to get better each and every week. So, excited for what's to come, you know, happy for us right now.
2: Bijan Robinson, Brian Robinson, after the win, sitting down with our Scott Van Pelt as the Falcons go on the road win at the Dome, the 20th anniversary of the return post-Katrina. Saints' largest home loss over the last 2 seasons. Tyler Shough pressured on 18 of 51 dropbacks over a third of the time. Finished 6 of 15 with 78 yards and 2 sacks on those throws.
7: Yeah, I mean, I love New Orleans. I love this place. And you see the energy, the passion of everybody, the culture behind this place. And it sucks whenever you don't come through on the field in that way, especially against our division rival. So, man, it hurts me. I don't want to feel like that ever again. So I'm going to continue to prepare and execute, do everything I can that way to where we're not feeling like this as a city. And but stuff and learn to grow from. You know, there's a lot more to be had, and we're going to go get it.
2: And as for hearing boos from the crowd?
7: No, I mean, fans, understandably, are upset. You know, we had some opportunities that we didn't take advantage of, and you're playing the Falcons and you lose like that. I mean, I'd do too. That sucks. But we want to get everybody going, and it's part of it. You know, you have to have the energy of the crowd, and we're going to need them next week too against a really good team. So that's the best part about New Orleans, man. You feel it, and we feel it too, and we're going to keep going.
2: Saints 1-6 in their last seven Monday Night Football games after losing at home to the Falcons 45-24 to wrap up week number four. SportsCenter all night, ESPN Radio. From the injury side of things, quarterback questions in Chicago. Who's going to be the starter for week five?
8: Some good and some that I think he wants back. And so it's a little bit of a mixed bag. The best part was how he controlled the operation. I thought we had good tempo in and out of the huddle. I thought our guys played with a lot of confidence because of how he conducted himself. And, you know, he found completions. I thought he played an efficient football game.
9: You got to keep him guessing this week?
8: Yeah. Now Tyson will be the guy, and we'll go forward from there. So we're in good shape.
2: Tyson Bagent will start at quarterback for Chicago against the Packers. Coach Ben Johnson making that statement on Monday. Bagent led the Packers to the 23-12 win over the Jets on Sunday in place of Caleb Williams, who missed his second straight game recovering from that hamstring strain. As for the quarterback situation in Baltimore, Lamar Jackson banged up. ESPN insider Adam Schefter.
10: Obviously, he left the game at halftime yesterday. He had his ankle wrapped during the second half of the game and then left the stadium on Sunday in a walking boot before undergoing an MRI today. And just a short time ago, the Ravens head coach, Jesse Minter, said that he was unsure whether Jackson would be able to play Sunday night at Atlanta. He could miss some time, but it would not be a crazy amount of time, which essentially parsing words means that it's an ankle sprain. It's not overly significant, but it is enough that it could prevent him from playing against the Falcons on Sunday night.
2: We'll see what happens this week. Bengals are 2-2. They are banged up. Coach Zach Taylor with a little bit of optimism on Monday, especially for the wide receiving core. ESPN's Dan Graziano.
11: Jamar Chase is in the concussion protocol, so that means he'll have to advance through each step in order. It does not rule him out for this coming week, but it often does mean a player has to miss a week. And Jamar Chase is a player who, in particular, has used extreme caution in his timetables returning from injury. T. Higgins injured an adductor muscle, a groin muscle, near the end of that game. He is being described by his head coach, Zach Taylor, as day-to-day, which means they will monitor him throughout the week and will have some sense of his availability for Sunday once we see what, if anything, he can do in practice starting Wednesday.
2: And so the Bengals day-to-day, especially with Higgins moving forward as we head towards week number five. The NFL handing down some discipline on Monday to its officials. ESPN insider Adam Schefter.
10: The NFL has suspended the line judge Jeff Seaman 2 games for his interaction yesterday with the Cardinals tight end Trey McBride. It was one of 2 interactions yesterday, and the NFL also went ahead and suspended the official from the Vikings game between the Vikings and the Dolphins, Adrian Hill, 1 game for his interaction here with the Vikings linebacker. Watch how Adrian Hill gets up and obviously seemed to react in a very strong way. We haven't had officials be suspended since 2018.
12: Wow.
10: But upon looking at those videos today, after the NFLPA executive director, J.C. Treader, called for action yesterday, the NFL suspended those 2 officials, 2 games and 1 game. They're out for a little while.
2: NFL going public with its discipline on Monday. SportsCenter all night, ESPN Radio, back to baseball, and a bit of a sloppy night at the Trop for the visitors.
13: Swinging a ground ball, third base. McMahon boots it, and it's into shallow left field. Lombard picks it up and has no play, and Yandy Diaz is safe at first base. 2-2 pitch, and it's a chopper to short. Lombard up the middle. That can't flip to second one. A falling throw to first, and it gets away from Garcia. Here comes Diaz in to score. And chaos ensues on the base pass as Caminero goes headfirst into second base. He's in there safely. Chisholm tried to go the extra mile. He threw it away from Garcia at first. And in the bottom of the first, it's the Rays up 1-0 over the Yankees. And the pitch. Swing and a bouncing ball toward short. Lombard bobbles it and has no play. Caminero head first dive across home. And the Rays lead it 3-1 in the bottom of the fifth inning. Simpson safe at first. McMahon's playing back. Simpson doesn't run. It's a poked ball on the ground toward shortstop. Lombard up with it. Throws to first. And it's dropped at first base by Garcia. And Chandler Simpson rounded third and retreated to the bag.
2: Rays would score four runs in the fifth inning. They win it 5-2 to take a 2-0 series lead on the Yankees, who committed four errors, three in the first inning. They're most in a single inning in a postseason game in franchise history. You heard the game here on ESPN Radio, of course. Mike Cousins, Tim Kirchen, Eduardo Perez had the call. Mike?
13: Thank you, Jay. Monday night in St. Petersburg, Florida, the Rays jump out to a 2-0 series lead over the Yankees. 5-2 the final score. Teams that go up 2-0 at home have won the series 92% of the time. It was a near no-hitter in Game 1 as the Rays won 1-0. A little bit of a different formula in Game 2, in which they were aided by a lot of mistakes by the Yankee defense.
9: Yeah, the Yankees made four errors. They had five at one point, and then there was a scoring change. And they just did not look sharp tonight. And the point is, when you don't play well against the Rays, they take advantage of it in every way. They put the ball in play better than any team in the major leagues. They run until they tag you out on the bases, and they pitched exceptionally well again tonight. And counting the postseason, they are now 31 games over 500 in this quirky ballpark. It's a tough place to play, but they love playing here.
12: Tim, they didn't reach third base at all in Game 1. They didn't score. Here they only reached it once besides the two home runs that were hit by Ben Rice. The Tampa Bay Ray pitching does not give many free passes away. The defense does not make mistakes. And if you do make mistakes against them, they will punish you. They'll keep the line moving. It's a tough place to play. It's loud, yes. But you have to come ready to play. And now for Game 3, the pressure's on, especially in the middle of the order. 0 for 21 with 7 strikeouts.
9: 0 for 22 now with 7 strikeouts.
12: That's tough.
13: Here's another way to look at it. Rice, Wells, and Bellinger, 5 for 20 in the first two games. They drove in 2. The rest of the team, 0 for 38, 0 runs batted in. There's simply got to be more production. And Eduardo, you said it during the game broadcast, you anticipate a different look lineup for New York as well.
12: And yeah, I anticipate a different lineup. I anticipate also, and it was a little bit of, you look at it, the at-bat of Chandler Simpson, something that won't get noticed. But that soft ground ball with 2 strikes, runner at third base, the defense has to move. You have to adapt according to the count. And I just saw George Lombard stay in the same spot, and none of the coaches were able to move him at all. They weren't even trying to call him to move him. To me, these are the little things of the game that play big. The details of the game are sometimes wins or losses for you. And tonight, it was kind of disappointing to not see that from the New York Yankees, a team that is in tune with the details. It didn't happen here at the Trop.
13: Over the first two games, Rays pitching has struck out 19 Yankees and walked 4 and got 2 saves from Brian Baker, who has, between the regular season and postseason, successfully saved 32 consecutive games. Yankees will have their backs against the wall on Wednesday night in the Bronx. We expect to see Max Fried on the mound, and they thought they couldn't ask for anything more with Cam Schlittler. He only struck out 2 batters, but they've always got faith when Fried takes the hill.
9: Well, I haven't seen Cam Schlittler not pitch well in my entire covered him all this time. But again, when you don't make the plays behind him, and virtually every pitch tonight he threw was a high leverage, stressful pitch, that makes it really hard, even on the best pitcher in the American League this year.
13: So the probable pitchers in that game, Max Fried for New York and Nick Martinez for Tampa Bay. Final in Game 2 in St. Petersburg, Florida, the Rays 5 and the Yankees 2 as Tampa Bay takes a 2-0 series lead. For Tim Kirchen and Eduardo Perez, I'm Mike Cousins, right here on your home for every pitch of the postseason, Major League Baseball on ESPN Radio and the ESPN app. Now let's go back to Jay Reynolds in the studio.
2: All right, Mike, and Tuesday we'll have the National League starting with the Dodgers and Braves. Our coverage, 5:30 Eastern here on ESPN Radio. 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That's next. 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
1: 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Baseball continues Tuesday with the National League Series. Milwaukee can close out the Padres if they win in San Diego in Game 3. In Atlanta, Dodgers, Braves play Game 3. That series tied at 1. As for L.A., manager Dave Roberts admitting he's considering changes to his lineup once again. Shohei Ohtani still dealing with injuries to his right arm and left knee. Already moved from first to second in the Dodgers lineup. Could be moved down even more. ESPN's Buster Olney.
2: What I'm hearing from evaluators is they think that Ohtani, of course, coming back from injury, is just off balance. He looks rusty. One evaluator said to me that when he swings, it's like his butt is in the first base dugout, which is not a surprise because he's been out for a long time, right? He's trying to find his swing. And certainly in those first two games, it was ugly. And playing in Game 2 against Chris Sale, this will be a special challenge because Sale is a lefty who eats left-handed hitters. They hit .230 against him this year with just one home run in 152 at-bats. That's a big challenge for a guy like Ohtani trying to find his swing.
1: Sale against Yamamoto tonight. 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College football this weekend on ABC. Number 2, Georgia at number 6, Alabama. ESPN analyst Dusty Dvorak about the Tide.
3: They have a superstar at quarterback in Keelan Russell. I mean, he is so far ahead of schedule. When you go back to the first start against East Carolina to where he is now, it's night and day. It was really late in the first half against Florida State. When they're down 21-6, he took his game to another level, and he hasn't slowed down. 13 touchdowns since late in that first half to where we are now. It's been remarkable. It's precision passing, elite arm talent, pushing the ball down the field with touch, with velocity, and the electric playmaking that he has as a runner. And it's crazy to say this because Ty Simpson was a first-round pick a year ago, but I think Alabama has upgraded at quarterback. He's shown he can work through adversity. He's shown to be a big-time playmaker, and I can't wait to see what he's able to do against this stingy Georgia Dogs defense this weekend.
1: Number 2 against number 6, big matchup. College game day is heading to Tuscaloosa for week number 6 of the college football season.
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0: Number 5.
1: Hockey, the Jets edge the Penguins 3-2. All of Winnipeg's goals coming in the first half of the third period. 680. CJOB.
5: Three goals in this third period. We're tied at 2. Winnipeg speeds back inside the zone. Morrissey out in front of his shot by Perfetti. He scores! Right off the ensuing faceoff, Winnipeg regains the lead at 3-2.
0: Number 4.
1: Rays weren't the only hometown team making folks in Tampa happy. 102.5 The Bone.
6: 3:08 left. 2-1 Lightning. Here's a steal. Pontus Holmberg from Juracek.
7: What a move.
6: Makes move to the left circle. Centers McHale on the skate. McHale. Rubber. Score!
7: McHale! Billy McHale! His first goal with the Lightning! He makes it 3-1 with 3 minutes left.
0: Number 3.
1: Lightning getting some insurance there against the Flyers. Rays get some insurance against the Yankees. My Cousins had play-by-play for us.
8: Edrick, eighth pitch, and Palacios lines it into center field. It's a base hit. Simpson scores with ease. Grisham's throw to the plate bounces off the mound and to the right of the first baseline, and it's 2 runs in. DeLuca scores behind Simpson, and the Rays have played in 4 in the fifth inning. It's Tampa Bay 5 and New York 1.
0: Number 2.
1: Rays winning the first 2 at home. White Sox winning the first 2 in Cleveland. Oxy Bernstein with that call.
9: The pitch. Line drive to right. Slicing. And a fair ball into the corner for Braden Montgomery. Dug out by DeLauder. Scoring on the play is Vargas. Around third, Grinchick scoring. And into second, Braden Montgomery. The rookie right fielder with a 2-run double. The White Sox take the lead.
0: Number 1.
1: Emotional night in New Orleans for Monday Night Football. Although the Falcons would spoil the night for the Saints from the first possession. 92-9 the game.
10: Penix goes to work under center on second and one. Robinson the lone setback. Bichon will get the carry to the left side. He'll break free. Here goes Robinson. 35-30, 25-20, 10-5. They don't catch him. Touchdown, Bichon Robinson, and 59 yards on the third snap of the game.
1: Michael Penix just had to hand it off there. He did throw for 223 yards as well. 15 of 20, had a passer rating of 127.7. 6 of 7 for 141 yards on play action. What's he proven the past couple of weeks?
11: What do I think I've proven? That I'm healthy. Because, yeah, I mean, I feel like we still got a lot of work to do. I'm not going to sit here and say I'm happy and I'm excited at, you know, just like, I mean, I'm wording that wrong. But,
12: Not satisfied.
11: There we go. Not satisfied. That word was gone just now. But yeah, just not satisfied. You know, we still got a long season. You know, two wins. But we got to keep stacking.
1: Two wins after dropping the first two of the season. Penix, meanwhile, 2-0 as a starter on Monday Night Football. More on that game as SportsCenter All Night continues. 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
17: Fall is here, and so are unpredictable storms, winds, and weather. 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
5: Here's Robinson on first and goal into the end zone. 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
9: 20 years ago, New Orleans found its way home.
10: A moment almost unimaginable 13 months ago is here. The Saints back in New Orleans.
9: In the dome, we remember.
8: It was August 2005. Hurricane Katrina slammed the southeast. The scenes out of New Orleans, of course, became etched in our memories. More than 1,300 people died. 80% of the city of New Orleans was underwater. 20 to 30,000 ultimately seeking shelter in the Superdome. But that building had been damaged to the point where there was no power, no water, no plumbing working. So the place became nasty. Some thought it might have to be demolished, but it wound up being restored. That said, it was closed for what turned out to be 13 months. The Saints played on the road the entire 2005 season before making a return in September of 2006. An emotional Monday night game that year against the Falcons, a game that was highlighted by their first touchdown, a blocked punt by Steve Gleason.
11: 6 of his 8 field goal attempts this year is now back to just punting and kicking off. The former Saint, Morton Anderson, is here for most field goals. Look out! Right through!
8: Tirico had the call on Monday Night Football in 2006. That blocked punt became a symbol for the city. There's a bronze statue outside the dome named Rebirth. Steve Gleason, he's been battling ALS for a decade plus, but he was on hand Monday as the Saints marked the 20th anniversary of the dome coming and marked the occasion with a Monday Night game against the Falcons. This one didn't go quite the same way as the one 2 decades ago. Falcons Monday with the first possession and on the third play.
5: New Orleans has got 5 on the line here. Penix goes to work under center on 2nd and 1. Robinson the lone setback. Bijan will get the carry to the left side. He'll break free. Here goes Robinson. 35-30, 25-20, 10-5. They don't catch him. Touchdown, Bijan Robinson, and 59 yards on the third snap of the game.
8: And right then, the Falcons out in front. Falcons take advantage of a Saints fumble late in the first. Atlanta turns that into a touchdown. 14-0 after the first quarter. Saints get on the board with a touchdown on the first play of the second, but the Falcons answer on their ensuing possession, putting together a 10-play drive. Saints giving the ball back to Atlanta after a 3-and-out. Falcons put together another 10-play drive, adding on a field goal. They led 24-7 at the half. third quarter, seeing a field goal for the Saints and then another touchdown drive for Atlanta.
5: He'll take the handoff from Penix at the five. Touchdown, Atlanta. Brian Robinson throws it off the baseboard at the end zone to our left. And with 2:11 to go,
8: Saints do get another touchdown early in the fourth, but the Falcons just weren't done.
5: Penix under center again. Play clock down to two. Play fake by Michael. He's going to boot back to the left. Tee it up. Fire the deep ball. Caught. Touchdown, Jahan Dotson. Oh, my goodness. That'll be it. Robinson, lone back now. Penix will go under center. Hand to Brian one more time. And he will step out of a tackle. Keep his balance and score. He went left side. Brian Robinson did. They thought they had him twice. He stepped out of two different tackles and scores standing from 11 yards out to add more to the total.
8: 92-9 the game. Falcons win it going away. 45-24 over the Saints. Atlanta with an 0-2 start to the season, but they've won their last two by at least 20 points. Falcons had six touchdowns in the Monday night win, tying their most in a game over the last decade. Five of the six rushing touchdowns. Coach Kevin Stefanski.
3: Very pleased with the effort, and I'll start with turnover margin. We knew that's going to be a big deal going into this football game, and CJ punching the ball out, technique was outstanding, and then turning that into points. That's just a big part of winning games on the road. So I thought execution was at a high level in a ton of areas. Are there things we can clean up? Yes, there are. Didn't like a lot of those penalties. That's one area that I know we will focus on, but the big thing here is getting home and then getting to work on a short week.
8: Bijan Robinson had a game-high 147 yards from scrimmage, 145 rushing yards, two touchdowns. Brian Robinson had a career-high three rushing touchdowns as the Falcons win it 45-24, handing the Saints their largest home loss over the last two seasons. Did the focus of the anniversary add to the pressure of the Monday night game? Saints coach Kellen Moore.
12: It's a good question. I think, obviously, it's a really awesome moment when you play on a nationally televised game. There's probably a little bit more juice in those games nationally just with the buildup and all that sort of stuff. But, you have to look at this as one of our games. And obviously, as disappointing as it is, we're going to have to learn from it. We're going to have to grow from it. And we're going to have to keep moving because there's a whole bunch more games coming ahead of ourselves that are going to be opportunities that, we can change this path very quickly with those.
8: Falcons, fourth team with consecutive 20-point wins on the heels of a 30-point loss. 45 points they put up on Monday, tying a franchise record on Monday Night Football. The guys who called it on ESPN, Hall of Famer Troy Aikman and Joe Buck.
13: They look really good. I think Troy said it really well at the during the second half, and that is we'll know a lot more after the next 3 weeks. They've got tough home games coming up, but they look like they have improved greatly. And it's a team that is head coached by somebody we both really admire in Kevin Stefanski. Their offensive coordinator can put together a great game plan, it appears, with Penix at quarterback. And I think the defense is really underrated. They're playing with arguably without three of their best players, and you wouldn't know it. So this is a team that looks like they're ready to make a little bit of a run here. And it was fun to watch this offense cook here tonight.
14: Troy, it's remarkable how different the offense looks with Penix under center. How much does he change what they can do offensively because of the threat that he presents?
15: Well, he changes a lot. I think in fairness to Cooper Rush, who started the first two games, he came in July, didn't get a lot of work, and Tua was going to be the starter, and then he gets hurt, and so just a mess. So, they didn't look anything like what was expected coming into the year. And then last week against Green Bay, we saw the offense, what you would think when you think of Kevin Stefanski and what he was able to do in Cleveland, under center, marrying it with the play-action game, and then because of their running game and how good they are at doing that, when you have a guy like Penix who is able to get the ball down the field and create some issues with the receivers that they have, it just opens everything up. I mean, you look at his numbers. He was 15 of 20 for 220 yards and a touchdown, but he protected the football. He was good with the ball when he had to be. And those numbers aren't going to impress anybody, but if you watch this game, you'd say, wow, he was really good. The run game was great, but he was really good as well. And so I think it gets overlooked as to how effective he can be. And we heard Bijan Robinson talking as to what a difference he makes. And I thought he said it really well. So they've got it humming on all cylinders, and it's been fun to watch.
14: from the perspective of the Saints, there was optimism the way last season ended and a couple of really entertaining games to start. They lose here last week, and you made the point during the game, Joe, and I was like, wow, what, 12 of 18 they'd lost on this field. Now they lose these last two to start this season. How much of a setback does tonight feel like it represents for a Saints team that really did not look good at all tonight?
13: Yeah, I think they came in undermanned. The injuries on the defense, Caden Ellis, they really missed. But we were just talking about that with Atlanta. They've got three of their best defensive players that are not available to them for various reasons, and right. You wouldn't know it by the way they played here tonight. So they were overmatched defensively with this good offensive line and Bijan Robinson. The good news is they seem to have a quarterback that can settle things down and is very tough and very smart and very mature as a 27-year-old. He's going to be just fine, but they need to build up around him. The offensive line was not nearly good enough tonight. They didn't run the ball at all. They put it all on number six, and it just was too much. One guy's not going to win a game. So the Atlanta Falcons win this game, and they won it convincingly. I mean, you kept waiting for a run from the Saints in this game, and every time it looked like they were putting something together, the Falcons just went right down the field and put an end to it. So it was all Atlanta and very impressive. And, you know, for the Saints, rough night.
8: And as a result, Falcons get the win on the road to close out week four, 45-24, 21-point win on the road. Falcons 2-2, Saints 1-3. Through 4 weeks, there are a handful of teams still looking for their first win. And there are three teams 4-0, Niners, Vikings, and Chiefs. Although the wide receiver core in Kansas City is banged up, ESPN's Dan Graziano.
16: Tyquan Thornton's injury is significant. If you watched it live, you're not surprised by this. That it's going to keep him out multiple months, likely the whole season, although it's possible if they were to go deep into the playoffs, he could return. Rashee Rice hamstring, they got to give it treatment, run some tests on it, and find out how much time, if any, he's going to miss. But the Chiefs are on bye this week, so they have some time to figure that all out. And that's why you're not probably going to hear too many updates from Andy anytime soon. The big news of the day, though, was Adam Schefter reporting that Tyreek Hill, former Chiefs and Dolphins wide receiver, could sign with a new team this week. A lot of signs, BC, pointing to a Tyreek Hill Kansas City Chiefs reunion. He's coming off a season-ending injury last year that included a torn ACL and LCL. But apparently he feels good enough to get back in there, and we'll find out if the Chiefs agree because they need the help, and it seems like both sides want this to happen.
8: Chiefs and Panthers with the bye in week five. SportsCenter all night, ESPN Radio to baseball, division round series. Rays, of course, took the opener from the Yankees, 1-0 on Saturday, after being off on Sunday. Monday, game two, Tampa Bay getting on the board first in the first on a throwing error by the Yankees. New York would tie it up on a Ben Rice homer in the fourth, but Tampa Bay in the fifth.
17: Left-handed batter waiting on an 0-1. The pitch. Swing and a tapper right side of the infield. Chisholm charges, looks home, throws to first, and the Rays take the lead. Aranda scored from third. Chisholm would not have had a play at the plate. It's 2-1 Tampa Bay on a ground out by Liam Hicks here in the bottom of the fifth. Swing and a bouncing ball toward short. Lombard bobbles it and has no play. Caminero head first dive across home. Eighth pitch. And Palacios lines it into center field. It's a base hit. Simpson scores with ease. Grisham's throw to the plate bounces off the mound and to the right up the first baseline. And it's two runs in. DeLuca scores behind Simpson. And the Rays have plated four in the fifth inning. It's Tampa Bay 5 and New York 1.
8: Mike Cousins calling it here on ESPN Radio. 5-2 would be the final. Rays taking the first two at home. Rays scoring four runs on three hits in the fifth inning. Yankees committing four errors, one shy of their most in a postseason game in franchise history. Manager Aaron Boone.
18: Yeah, I mean, obviously a really rough night, to say the least, for us. So, we got to get over it. We've responded all year to difficult times, and we got to do that again. We got to get ourselves up off the mat. Obviously, tonight was just not good enough for us and certainly not good enough to beat that club. So, we got to get over it and, playing for our lives Tuesday night.
8: And game three coming up. Yankees in a must win. Tampa Bay taking the first two at home. The other American League Series, seeing the White Sox take two on the road.
19: First base side of the hill, the turn from Taylor. And the one-strike pitch. Swing and a ball hit in the air, left center field. Doyle going back. He's onto the track at the fence, leaps, and he makes the catch at the base of the fence. In deep left center field, and that will do it. And the White Sox have taken a 2-0 lead in this series. Leaping catch by Doyle to end the ball game, and the White Sox win game two by a final of 4-3.
8: White Sox scoring three runs on three hits in the sixth inning, and they get that win, improving to 4-0 this postseason. You heard it here, of course, on ESPN Radio. Roxy Bernstein, Greg Olson have the call for us. Roxy?
19: Well, Jay, the White Sox are stunning the baseball world, taking a commanding 2-0 lead in this best-of-five division series against the Cleveland Guardians. After winning the first two of the series here in Cleveland, 4-3 the final, and the White Sox are now 4-0 all road games in the postseason.
20: It's been unbelievable. It has been so much fun to watch. These kids are exciting. They go up there. They are not afraid of any moment. Seven rookies that are playing, and you're just seeing great swings, great approaches. They look like the experienced vets. And the one thing they have done is they have found a way to get the big hit in the timely manner.
19: And the Cleveland Guardians jumped out to a 2-0 lead, got two in the first. But then the blueprint of riding the bullpen, going with an opener. The bulk guy was Sean Burke, who was magnificent. And it stayed a 2-1 lead for Cleveland all the way until the sixth, when the White Sox scored three runs, all coming with two outs. A Braden Montgomery two-run double just inside the right field line. Chase Meidroth, an RBI single. Gavin Williams started, struck out 11, the second most in a playoff game in Cleveland franchise history. Yet the White Sox had enough to hold them off, and now are heading home, and they're one win away from going to the ALCS after losing 100-plus each of the last 3 years.
20: Oh, it's been unbelievable. I mean, just to win 84 games after losing 103 straight years, they are just pushing all the right buttons, great management. And these kids, as I said, are going out there not afraid of any moment. And then you have a guy like Grant Taylor, who, for the life of me, I can't figure out how he had a 2.25 ERA during the season, because he has been utterly lights out. And then you factor in Sean Burke and what he did tonight, that bullpen absolutely continued domination this postseason.
19: Taylor has saved each of the first two games of this series, and the series shifts now to Chicago as the White Sox will try to close it out in game three Wednesday night as they win game two by a final of 4-3. For Greg Olson, Roxy Bernstein, right here in her home for every pitch of the postseason, Major League Baseball on ESPN Radio and the ESPN app, as we go back to Jay Reynolds.
8: All right, Roxy, and baseball continues with the National League coming up on Tuesday. Well, straight ahead, calling it a career after 22 seasons. That's next. Sports Center all night. 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
21: 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Is it safe to say the series is officially over? 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
8: 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We have baseball's postseason, WNBA postseason, NFL and college football. We've got hockey. NBA tips off later this month. The association currently seeing preseason action, like Monday. Sixers handing it to the Knicks, even though the Knicks started. Jalen Brunson, OG Anunoby, Karl Anthony Towns, Mikal Bridges, and Josh Hart, the same five that started 17 of the 19 playoff games from the championship run. Philly did not have similar marquee names. ESPN's Dave McMenamin.
26: No LeBron, also no Joel Embiid, no Tyrese Maxey, no Dominic Marlowe, no Anthony Simons, or the two backup big men for the Sixers, Dembona or Taco Fall. Now, Nick Nurse says that the plan moving forward with the remaining three preseason games on the slate is to hopefully have a majority of his players available for two of them. So they're going to travel for two road games in Brooklyn and Boston later this week, return for the finale at home to round out the preseason. So you will see some action with this new group. Now, this shouldn't be any cause for concern for LeBron James. He still has to monitor some left foot arthritis and his lower back issue, but that just comes with the territory being year 24 and 41 years of age. His body feels great. He was able to really push it in off-season workouts. He's been a full participant in all training camp activities up until now, and all this obviously got up and down and was dunking the ball in the inter-squad scrimmage on Saturday. So no cause for concern by him not playing tonight, just part of the ramp-up process to get ready for that big opening night matchup that will really count against this Knicks team.
27: Jaylen Brown, what is the approach there for getting him ready for the season?
26: I mean, this is a big moment for Jaylen Brown. Spent his entire career with the Boston Celtics before that trade to the Atlanta Division rivals back in July. And you know, Jaylen, I asked him at practice last week, how is he taking advantage of this opportunity? And he said, I try to look at it not about the expectation, about what I can do to have us reach those expectations. And so he said he's been really not afraid to ask any question that comes to mind, even if it may sound basic. He wants to be able to be vocal in terms of, if I can understand it, then maybe I can help the rest of my new teammates understand it. And also, he's been the last guy in the gym consistently all week long. I think three of the five practice days that we've covered, there's been one remaining guy on the court. It's been Jaylen Brown getting an extra work.
8: NBA tips off in a couple of weeks. SportsCenter All Night, ESPN Radio. We're still early in the hockey season, but one thing we do know, it's the final season for Alexander Ovechkin. The 41-year-old will be retiring after his 22nd season. Says in his heart he knows it's the right decision. Monday he spoke to his teammates in the Capitals dressing room.
3: It's sad, but it is what it is. We have an unbelievable team this year, and 82 games left. Let's make a playoffs. Let's have fun and enjoy the moment because, times fly. It's hard, but let's enjoy it and let's do some special thing this year, right?
8: Ovechkin wants to enjoy it however many games they have left, regular season plus whatever postseason action they can get. Ovechkin has 929 career goals already clear of Wayne Gretzky's previous record. He signed a one-year deal to return to Washington this summer, played all 82 games for the Caps last season, led the team with 32 goals and 64 points. Capitals will host the Penguins on Wednesday. Sharks center Macklin Celebrini was scratched from the team's lineup at Dallas on Monday. Lower body injury. Sharks announcing it a few minutes before the puck drop that Celebrini would not be playing. It was over the summer Celebrini signed a five-year, $94 million extension. Not on the ice Monday, and without him, San Jose struggled against the Stars.
5: It's a nifty pass by Robertson to spring him. Then Robertson, he scores! There's number one on the year for Jason Robertson.
8: 96.7 FM, the ticket. Stars go on to a 5-0 shutout of the Sharks. Stars improving to 9-0-1 in their last 10 games. Sharks' first loss this season. Jets in Pittsburgh coming alive in the third.
9: Three goals in this third period. We're tied at two. Winnipeg speeds back inside the zone. Morrissey out in front and a shot by Perfetti. He scores! Right off the ensuing faceoff, Winnipeg regains the lead at 3-2.
8: 680 CJOB. Jets a 3-2 win over the Penguins. All three goals coming in the first 10 minutes of the third period. Senators a 4-1 win over the Bruins. Senators starting the season with consecutive wins for the eighth time in franchise history. First time they've done it since the 2016-20.

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1: What do we take away from the Monday night game? 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
1: Baseball playoffs continue. Rays taking the first two at home. White Sox taking the first two on the road. Alex Ovechkin announcing he'll be retiring at the end of his 22nd season. Falcons go on the road with a statement on Monday night.
2: And there's the touch of the knee, and that will be that. And the Falcons are on to the Ravens.
3: They look like they have improved greatly. This is a team that looks like they're ready to make a little bit of a run here.
4: I love the primetime game under the lights. Like, it just brings out a different energy, and I just love it for this team.
5: Very pleased with the effort. But execution was at a high level in a ton of areas. Big thing here is getting home and getting to work on a short week.
6: Just not satisfied. You know, we still got a long season, but we got to keep stacking.
1: Falcons with a win in New Orleans Monday, 45-24 over the Saints. Falcons winning their last two by at least 20 after dropping their first two games of the season. They've scored 80 points combined in weeks 3 and 4. That's the most in the NFL. Bijan Robinson in the win on Monday, 147 yards from scrimmage, including a pretty big chunk on the third snap of the game.
2: New Orleans, who's got 5 on the line here. Penix goes to work under center on second.

0: Robinson, the lone setback. Bijan will get the carry to the left side. He'll break free. Here goes Robinson. 35-30, 25-20, 10-5. They don't catch him. Touchdown, Bijan Robinson, and 59 yards on the third snap of the game.
1: 92-9 the game as the Falcons pull away from the start. Bijan Robinson, 145 yards rushing, two touchdowns. Brian Robinson, career-high three rushing touchdowns. Brian Robinson, asked by our Scott Van Pelt about the Falcons grabbing the lead on the game's third play.
2: How would you describe the sort of tone he sets when he takes that first carry of the game to the gate and doesn't get touched?
3: Dynamic, man. That's the word I got for it. Dynamic, man. Playmaker. You know, at any given moment, he can pop it, long run. Whether it's the first play or the last play of the game, we got the ability to take it to the house. So that's a very dynamic start for us. You know, great for our team.
2: And when you come into a place like this where the emotions are high and there's an energy that's understood given the history between the teams and what goes back 20 years, to take the air out of the building like that, how much does it change what this place feels like? Because it goes from 10 to quiet real quick. What's your sense of that?
4: I mean, for me, like, we're so locked into the game. But even with this energy, like, that they were bringing in, like, the Saints fan brought a lot of energy, but even our fans, like, came in here, brought a lot of energy as well. And it's just such a blessing to see, like, to hear silence. You know, after that run, you know, I looked at the O-line, and they were like, bruh, it was a pin drop.
2: Like that.
4: So, man, God is good for getting us out healthy, but, yeah, for that first play, like, that was huge for this team, and I think that was the momentum setter for what we do.
2: All right, I'm going to give you an opportunity to brag on this man because during the game, it was 1-2-3, and I just said when he sat down, I said, man, he runs so angry.
4: Yeah.
2: He runs with such fury. How do you describe the impact of his contributions?
4: I mean, it all started in the summer, man. Like, he came in here, the right mindset. He understood, like, what we need to do to win football games and to be the more physical team, and just his running style and how he impacts defenders. It's just second to none, man. Like, this man is as you guys can see, he's a truck. Like, he's a tank. He's hard to bring down. He's hard to tackle. And, you know, if you don't wrap him up, like, he's gonna break your tackle. So, like, for me, as his brother, and to see what he does every single week in practice and every single day and just gets better, you know, it's something I got to appreciate every single day, and he just makes me better every time I watch him run the football.
2: I feel like this the kind of thing that maybe people, I don't want to say slept on, but they just didn't know what it would look like until these last 2 weeks where people are like, damn, because it's you go to the sideline and then there's no break at all. It's at quite a compliment for your team, and it's a pain in the butt for the other squad because there's no let up. Yeah. Is that sort of the mentality that you have? It's like a two-headed monster. Is that fair?
3: For sure. We got a standard in our room, and it's the best of the best, man. We expect to, you know, go out here and give it our all every time we get a chance to, and never lower our standard. Mm-hmm. So, you know, we expect to continue to improve, continue to get better each and every week. So, excited for what's to come, you know, happy for us right now.
1: Bijan Robinson, Brian Robinson, after the win, sitting down with our Scott Van Pelt as the Falcons go on the road win at the Dome, the 20th anniversary of the return post-Katrina. Saints' largest home loss over the last two seasons. Tyler Shough pressured on 18 of 51 dropbacks over a third of the time. Finished 6 of 15 with 78 yards and 2 sacks on those throws.
5: Yeah, I mean, I love New Orleans. I love this place. And you see the energy, the passion of everybody, the culture behind this place. And it sucks whenever you don't come through on the field in that way, especially against our division rival. So, man, it hurts me. I don't want to feel like that ever again. So I'm going to continue to prepare and execute and do everything I can that way to where we're not feeling like this as a city. And but stuff and learn to grow from. You know, there's a lot more to be had, and we're going to go get it.
1: And as for hearing boos from the crowd?
5: No, I mean, fans understandably are upset. You know, we had some opportunities that we didn't take advantage of. And you're playing the Falcons and you lose like that. I mean, I do too. That sucks. But we want to get everybody going, and it's part of it. You know, you have to have the energy of the crowd, and we're going to need them next week too against a really good team. So that's the best part about New Orleans, man. You feel it, and we feel it too, and we're going to keep going.
1: Saints 1-6 in their last 7 Monday Night Football games after losing at home to the Falcons 45-24 to wrap up week number 4. SportsCenter All Night, ESPN Radio. From the injury side of things, quarterback questions in Chicago. Who's going to be the starter for week five?
6: Some good and some that I think he wants back. And so it's a little bit of a mixed bag. The best part was how he controlled the operation. I thought we had good tempo in and out of the huddle. I thought our guys played with a lot of confidence because of how he conducted himself. And, you know, he found completions. I thought he played an efficient football game.
7: You got to keep him guessing this week?
6: Yeah. Tyson will be the guy, and we'll go forward from there. So we're in good shape.
1: Tyson Bagent will start at quarterback for Chicago against the Packers. Coach Ben Johnson making that statement on Monday. Bagent led the Packers to the 23-12 win over the Jets on Sunday in place of Caleb Williams, who missed his second straight game recovering from that hamstring strain. As for the quarterback situation in Baltimore, Lamar Jackson banged up. ESPN insider Adam Schefter.
8: Obviously, he left the game at halftime yesterday. He had his ankle wrapped during the second half of the game and then left the stadium on Sunday in a walking boot before undergoing an MRI today. And just a short time ago, the Ravens head coach, Jesse Minter, said that he was unsure whether Jackson would be able to play Sunday night at Atlanta. He could miss some time, but it would not be a crazy amount of time, which essentially parsing words means that it's an ankle sprain. It's not overly significant, but it is enough that it could prevent him from playing against the Falcons on Sunday night.
1: We'll see what happens this week. Bengals are 2-2. They are banged up. Coach Zach Taylor with a little bit of optimism on Monday, especially for the wide receiving core. ESPN's Dan Graziano.
9: Jamar Chase is in the concussion protocol, so that means he'll have to advance through each step in order. It does not rule him out for this coming week, but it often does mean a player has to miss a week. And Jamar Chase is a player who, in particular, has used extreme caution in his timetables returning from injury. T. Higgins injured an adductor muscle, a groin muscle, near the end of that game. He is being described by his head coach, Zach Taylor, as day two. Today, which means they will monitor him throughout the week, and we'll have some sense of his availability for Sunday once we see what, if anything, he can do in practice starting Wednesday.
1: And so the Bengals, day-to-day, especially with Higgins moving forward as we head towards week number five. The NFL handing down some discipline on Monday to its officials. ESPN insider Adam Schefter.
8: The NFL has suspended the line judge Jeff Seaman 2 games for his interaction yesterday with the Cardinals tight end Trey McBride. It was one of 2 interactions yesterday, and the NFL also went ahead and suspended the official from the Vikings game between the Vikings and the Dolphins, Adrian Hill, 1 game for his interaction here with the Vikings linebacker. Watch how Adrian Hill gets up and obviously seemed to react in a very strong way. We haven't had officials be suspended since 2018.
7: Wow.
8: But upon looking at those videos today, after the NFLPA executive director, J.C. Treader, called for action yesterday, the NFL suspended those 2 officials, 2 games and 1 game. They're out for a little while.
1: NFL going public with its discipline on Monday. SportsCenter All Night, ESPN Radio, back to baseball and a bit of a sloppy night at the Trop for the visitors.
10: Swinging a ground ball, third base. McMahon boots it, and it's into shallow left field. Lombard picks it up and has no play, and Yandy Diaz is safe at first base. 2-2 pitch, and it's a chopper to short. Lombard up the middle. That can't flip to second one. A falling throw to first, and it gets away from Garcia. Here comes Diaz in to score. And chaos ensues on the base pass as Caminero goes headfirst into second base. He's in there safely. Chisholm tried to go the extra mile. He threw it away from Garcia at first. And in the bottom of the first, it's the Rays up 1-0 over the Yankees. And the pitch. Swinging a bouncing ball towards short. Lombard bobbles it and has no play. Caminero headfirst dive across home, and the Rays lead it 3-1 in the bottom of the fifth inning. Simpson safe at first. McMahon's playing back. Simpson doesn't run. It's a poked ball on the ground toward shortstop. Lombard up with it, throws to first, and it's dropped at first base by Garcia. And Chandler Simpson rounded third and retreated to the bag.
1: Rays would score 4 runs in the fifth inning. They win it 5-2 to take a 2-0 series lead on the Yankees, who committed 4 errors, 3 in the first inning, their most in a single inning in a postseason game in franchise history. You heard the game here on ESPN Radio, of course. Mike Cousins, Tim Kirchner, Eduardo Perez had the call. Mike?
10: Thank you, Jay. Monday night in St. Petersburg, Florida, the Rays jump out to a 2-0 series lead over the Yankees. 5-2 the final score. Teams that go up 2-0 at home have won the series 92% of the time. It was a near no-hitter in Game 1 as the Rays won 1-0. A little bit of a different formula in Game 2 in which they were aided by a lot of mistakes by the Yankee defense.
11: Yeah, the Yankees made 4 errors. They had 5 at one point. And then there was a scoring change, and they just did not look sharp tonight. And the point is, when you don't play well against the Rays, they take advantage of it in every way. They put the ball in play better than any team in the major leagues. They run until they tag you out on the bases, and they pitched exceptionally well again tonight. And counting the postseason, they are now 31 games over 500 in this quirky ballpark. It's a tough place to play, but they love playing here.
12: Tim, they didn't reach third base at all in Game 1. They didn't score. Here they only reached it once besides the 2 home runs that were hit by Ben Rice. The Tampa Bay Ray pitching does not give many free passes away. The defense does not make mistakes. And if you do make mistakes against them, they will punish you. They'll keep the line moving. It's a tough place to play. It's loud, yes. But you have to come ready to play. And now for Game 3, the pressure's on, especially in the middle of the order. 0 for 21 with 7 strikeouts.
11: 0 for 22 now with 7 strikeouts.
12: That's tough.
10: Here's another way to look at it. Rice, Wells, and Bellinger, 5 for 20 in the first 2 games. They drove in 2. The rest of the team, 0 for 38, 0 runs batted in. There's simply got to be more production. And Eduardo, you said it during the game broadcast. You anticipate a different look lineup for New York as well.
12: And yeah, I anticipate a different lineup. I anticipate also, and it was a little bit of, you look at it, the at-bat of Chandler Simpson, something that won't get noticed. But that soft ground ball with 2 strikes, runner at third base. The defense has to move. You have to adapt according to the count. And I just saw George Lombard stay in the same spot, and none of the coaches were able to move him at all. They weren't even trying to call him to move him. To me, these are the little things of the game that play big. The details of the game are sometimes wins or losses for you. And tonight, it was kind of disappointing to not see that from the New York Yankees, a team that is in tune with the details. It didn't happen here at the Trop.
10: Over the first 2 games, Rays pitching has struck out 19 Yankees and walked 4 and got 2 saves from Brian Baker, who has, between the regular season and postseason, successfully saved 32 consecutive games. Yankees will have their backs against the wall on Wednesday night in the Bronx. We expect to see Max Fried on the mound, and they thought they couldn't ask for anything more with Cam Schlittler. He only struck out 2 batters, but they've always got faith when Fried takes the hill.
11: Well, I haven't seen Cam Schlittler not pitch well in my entire covered him all this time. But again, when you don't make the plays behind him, and virtually every pitch tonight he threw was a high leverage, stressful pitch that makes it really hard, even on the best pitcher in the American League this year.
10: So the probable pitchers in that game, Max Fried for New York and Nick Martinez for Tampa Bay. Final in Game 2 in St. Petersburg, Florida, the Rays 5 and the Yankees 2 as Tampa Bay takes a 2-0 series lead. For Tim Kirchner and Eduardo Perez, I'm Mike Cousins, right here on your home for every pitch of the postseason, Major League Baseball on ESPN Radio and the ESPN app. Now let's go back to Jay Reynolds in the studio.
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1: 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Baseball continues Tuesday, National League Series. Milwaukee can close out the Padres if they win in San Diego in Game 3. In Atlanta, Dodgers, Braves play Game 3. That series tied at 1. As for L.A., manager Dave Roberts admitting he's considering changes to his lineup once again. Shohei Ohtani still dealing with injuries to his right arm and left knee. Already moved from first to second in the Dodgers lineup. Could be moved down even more. ESPN's Buster Olney.
22: What I'm hearing from evaluators is they think that Ohtani, of course, coming back from injury, is just off balance. He looks rusty. One evaluator said to me that when he swings, it's like his butt is in the first base dugout, which is not a surprise because he's been out for a long time, right? He's trying to find his swing. And certainly in those first two games, it was ugly. And playing in Game 2 against Chris Sale, this will be a special challenge because Sale is a lefty who eats left-handed hitters. They hit .230 against him this year with just one home run in 152 at-bats. That's a big challenge for a guy like Ohtani trying to find his swing.
1: Sale against Yamamoto tonight. 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College football this weekend on ABC. Number two, Georgia. At number six, Alabama. ESPN analyst Dusty Dvorak about the Tide.
0: They have a superstar at quarterback in Keelan Russell. I mean, he is so far ahead of schedule. When you go back to the first start against East Carolina to where he is now, it's night and day. It was really late in the first half against Florida State when they're down 21-6. He took his game to another level, and he hasn't slowed down. 13 touchdowns since late in that first half to where we are now. It's been remarkable. It's precision passing, elite arm talent, pushing the ball down the field with touch, with velocity, and the electric playmaking that he has as a runner. And it's crazy to say this because Ty Simpson was a first-round pick a year ago, but I think Alabama has upgraded at quarterback. He's shown he can work through adversity. He's shown to be a big-time playmaker, and I can't wait to see what he's able to do against this stingy Georgia Dogs defense this weekend.
1: Number two against number six, big matchup. College game day is heading to Tuscaloosa for week number six of the college football season.
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21: Number five.
1: Hockey, the Jets edge the Penguins 3-2. All of Winnipeg's goals coming in the first half of the third period. 680, CJOB.
4: Three goals in this third period. We're tied at two. Winnipeg speeds back inside the zone. Morrissey out in front, and a shot by Perfetti. He scores! Right off the ensuing faceoff, Winnipeg regains the lead at 3-2.
21: Number four.
1: Rays weren't the only hometown team making folks in Tampa happy. 102.5 The Bone.
23: 3:08 left. 2-1 Lightning. Here's a steal. Pontus Holmberg from Juracek.
4: What a move!
23: Move to the left circle. Centers McHale on the skate. McHale.

0: Lightning getting some insurance there against the Flyers. Rays get some insurance against the Yankees. My cousins had play-by-play for us.
1: Edrick, eighth pitch, and Palacios lines it into center field. It's a base hit. Simpson scores with ease. Grisham's throw to the plate bounces off the mound and to the right of the first baseline, and it's two runs in. DeLuca scores behind Simpson, and the Rays have plated four in the fifth inning. It's Tampa Bay 5 and New York 1.
2: Number 2.
0: Rays winning the first two at home. White Sox winning the first two in Cleveland. Oxy Bernstein with that call.
3: The pitch. Line drive to right. Slicing. And a fair ball into the corner for Braden Montgomery. Dug out by DeLauder. Scoring on the play is Vargas. Around third, Grinchick scoring. And into second, Braden Montgomery. The rookie right fielder with a two-run double. The White Sox take the lead.
2: Number 1.
0: Emotional night in New Orleans for Monday Night Football. Although the Falcons would spoil the night for the Saints from the first possession. 92-9 the game.
4: Penix goes to work under center on second and one. Robinson the lone setback. Bichon will get the carry to the left side. He'll break free. Here goes Robinson. 35-30, 25-20, 10-5. They don't catch him. Touchdown, Bichon Robinson, and 59 yards on the third snap of the game.
0: Michael Penix handing that one off. He completes 15 of his 20 passes, 223 yards, a passer rating of 127.7. What's he proven the past couple of weeks?
5: What do I think I've proven? That I'm healthy. I feel like we still got a lot of work to do. I'm not going to sit here and say I'm happy and I'm excited at, you know, just like, I mean, I'm wording that wrong, but
6: Not satisfied.
5: That word was gone just now. But yeah, just not satisfied. You know, we still got a long season. You know, two wins. But we got to keep stacking.
0: Falcons are 2-2, tied with Carolina atop the division. Giants alone atop the NFC East. Their former coach Tom Coughlin, a guest this morning on Unsportsmanlike, 9 o'clock Eastern Time. It's Tuesday, October 6th. Trevor Lawrence is 27 today. Unsportsmanlike is next. I'm Jay Reynolds. Back tomorrow with SportsCenter all night. 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
1: Two out, it's Jazz Chisholm at the plate. First pitch swinging, one hopper to first. Aranda takes it to the bag, and the ball game is over. In the exact same way, game one ended, a ground out to first base. So it goes here in game number two, and the Rays defeat the Yankees. The final score, 5-2. Tampa Bay is one victory away from the American League Championship Series, and they'll have that chance Wednesday night in New York City.
13: Okay, welcome to the show. We are unsportsmanlike here on ESPN Radio, ESPN2. 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The ALDS heard right here on ESPN Radio last night, as all of the MLB postseason is, including the White Sox comeback against the Guardians yesterday. They're up 2-0. Catch every pitch of the postseason action on ESPN Radio and the ESPN app. Presented by Gusto, but the highlight we played was the New York Yankees. The New York Yankees, who lost to the Tampa Bay Rays, 5-2. They're down 2-0 in the series. They committed not one, not two, not three, but four, could have been ruled five, errors last night in their loss against the Rays. Rays up 2-0, going to Yankee Stadium for game three. Good morning, Smalls. Good morning, CeCe. Evan Cohen with you.
16: Yeah, it's not a good morning if you're a Yankees fan. That was an embarrassment, man. It was a comedy of errors, and I knew how it was going to go after the first inning. Top of the first inning, Freddy Peralta, three up, three down, took some eight pitches to get through the side. And then you talked about what the Yankees did in terms of being able to field the ball. The Rays are a team, they're an offense. They're going to always apply pressure to your defense. They're going to get traffic. They're going to create base runners. And I get what Jazz Chisholm was trying to do by being able to turn two. But listen, man, you got the best pitcher in the American League. He's going to have to deal with runners at the corners with one out, as opposed to being able to just try to get one out by being able to turn a double play. They compounded their mistakes with errors, and a team as good as the Rays doesn't need any help when it comes to being able to manufacture offense. So that had to be the most maddening thing as a Yankees fan. But watching that first inning, I knew the tone was set and not in a good way for my squad.
17: Well, there was three errors in the first inning.
16: Yeah.
17: Three errors in the first inning. That is a tone that was set. And to your point, CeCe, they played one another 13 times during the regular season. You know this group. You know what small margin of error you have in order to beat them. And they did not play clean baseball last night. The offense could do nothing. And you have to wonder if the series is already over.
16: Yeah, it's over. But I mean, I knew that. Like, I've seen enough of a sample with these two teams going at it this season. Without Aaron Judge, this is going to be an uphill climb. I mean, Ben Rice has been great. God bless him. He's the first Yankees player to have multiple multi-homer games in the same postseason. So that's incredible, because there's been a hell of a lot of good baseball players for the Yankees. But if you don't have your best player, your best bat in Aaron Judge, if you don't have Stanton available, this team is not going to be able to beat a squad like the Rays, let alone try to get back to a World Series. It's just not going to happen. But especially when you're playing defense the way that they were last night. I mean, the first batter, I mean, Ryan McMahon boots the ball. Like, you can't do those types of things and expect to beat a team like the Rays.
13: And he's only in there for defense. Ryan McMahon is not
16: a hitter. Of course he is, yeah.
13: He's only in there for defense. They got him from Colorado to play defense at third base, and he can't play defense. That's a problem. You know, you could look at this postseason and say, hey, when a lot of bad happens, it ultimately goes right. The White Sox have lost previously, lost 100 games plus in each of the last 3 years. A lot of bad going right. Right now they're up 2-0. They haven't lost a game in the postseason. They have a dominant bullpen last night at 8 2/3. Just unbelievable what they did out of the pen for the White Sox, right? They have, and they're awesome right now. The Yankees' bad has continued, right? The White Sox bad to good. The Yankees, Game 5, 2024 World Series against the Dodgers, all-time collapse, 5-0, making errors left and right. And they continue to have these fundamental mistakes. In talking to Hembo, Paul Hembokides from Get Up / Baseball Tonight podcast with Buster Olney before the show today, he said he believes it's easier than ever to play defense in Major League Baseball, and especially if it's on a turf. Because the ball is more predictable off of turf than it is off of grass.
16: Don't tell the Yankees that.
13: Well, that's the point. And the whole point that he was making, that Hembo was making, was that it is almost unfathomable to have that many errors in a single game. So I ask you, 11-year NFL veteran who did not play professional baseball, but you understand the fundamental parts of this. Who do you blame for fundamental mistakes that happened so many times for this franchise over the last 3 years in these big moments?
16: Well, you have to look at Aaron Boone, right? The manager? Either you're coaching it or you're letting it happen. And there's been this trend with the Yankees where there have been lapses on the defensive side of the field. And those are the things that have to get cleaned up if you're a team that's going to find a way to get through the American League. And more importantly, if you're a team that's going to be able to take down the Los Angeles Dodgers, the last time you faced them in the World Series a couple of years ago, it didn't go so great. They dominated you. And so if you're going to beat a juggernaut like that, it's not just going to be by talent alone. You're going to have to win within the margins. And the Yankees have shown no appetite as a team, as an organization, to focus on improving in those areas. Now, listen, I will give Brian Cashman credit. Starting pitching has been woeful for the last decade or so prior to the last couple of years. But it started with the acquisition of Gerrit Cole, and they have methodically been able to add to this rotation, Carlos Rodon, Max Fried, and then, of course, Cam Schlitter coming up through their system. Like, they have done a good job of being able to address what has been a bugaboo for the better part of the 2010s and the early 2020s. But it only matters if this team can get to the championship rounds, if they can get back to a World Series, and that starting pitching can have an opportunity to put their imprint on the postseason and win a World Series. It only matters for the Yankees fans if you win. That's it. It's a zero-sum game. And right now, we're being bested by a team that has a fraction of the resources that we do in the Tampa Bay Rays.
17: A very, very well-run organization, and has been for quite some time. Has been for quite some time. They deserve a lot of credit for being able to use the resources that they have to build the product that they consistently put out there. However, everything that you just mentioned, CeCe, about Aaron Boone, Brian Cashman, if this series ends the way that it's trending, Yankees fans are going to be upset. But they have the baked-in excuse of injuries, especially with your best player. With Aaron Judge not out there, the Yankees brass can look at this product and say, well, if we had him, if Stanton was healthy, if all these things didn't break for us negatively, the product that we have assembled and the coaching staff that we have would be in a different position. And I just see Yankees fans getting upset because they're sick of the same thing year after year. You're competing, but you're not winning. The standard for the Pinstripes is different than it is for other organizations. But I don't know if we're going to see big material changes if the Yankees get bounced by the Rays.
13: We don't know. I mean, based on what we have seen thus far over the last however many years, we're not going to. I mean, the Yankees, assuming they don't win the World Series this year, which I think is a pretty safe assumption right now, that'll be 17 straight seasons without a World Series title. For them, that's an enormous amount. In addition, you have kind of, it's interesting to me that you look at the Rays and the Brewers as potential teams that could go to the World Series in addition to the Dodgers. They both have something interesting in common. They both have the people that left them. Andrew Friedman left the Rays to go to the Dodgers. David Stearns, Craig Counsell left them to go to the Mets and the Cubs, respectively. Also, the whole idea of lockout versus no lockout. If it's Brewers-Rays, it'll be very interesting because what you're not going to get is the Yankees right now. That's pretty clear. But you talk about the change and the accountability and all the defensive errors. Aaron Boone, manager of the Yankees, had this to say on the defensive miscues. 4 errors could have been ruled 5 because they had a play at first that was ruled ultimately a fielder's choice. Error, then hit, fielder's choice. It was all over the place in terms of the scoring.
16: Catcher interference.
13: Yeah, they could have had a fifth error, which would have been the most since 1976 in a playoff game. I believe the Yankees had against the Royals, if I'm not mistaken. But here's Boone post-game on the miscues.
18: I mean, obviously, a really rough night, to say the least, for us. So, you know, we got to get over it. You know, we've responded all year to difficult times, and we got to do that again. We got to get ourselves up off the mat. Obviously, tonight was just not good enough for us and certainly not good enough to beat that club. So we got to get over it and, you know, playing for our lives Tuesday night.
13: CeCe, you had an interesting observation about the Yankees over the last decade or so. And they moved on from a guy in Joe Girardi who you've known, I've known, we've Smalls has been, he was in St. Louis for a minute as well.
16: Yeah.
13: We love Joe Girardi. Like, let's just be honest about that, right? But he has a football coach's mentality. And I mean that complimentary. Like, you know what you're going to get. He's direct. He's intense, et cetera. And when they moved on from Joe to get to Boone, the way in which the players were treated and motivated, you noticed and you think it's continued. Explain.
16: Well, yeah. And just full disclosure, Joe Girardi spent a lot of time around the New York Giants. He had a relationship with Tom Coughlin. He did chapel services the night before game. He regularly came over to 1925 Giants Drive to talk to the team. So, again, there is an affinity and affection for Joe Girardi, who he is as a manager, what he did for the Panstripes, but also the man. That said, the players in the clubhouse in the late 2010s, when it had the baby bomber era around 2015, 2016, they didn't necessarily love Joe Girardi's tough love. They didn't love his rough touch with the players. Mm-hmm. And so they wanted to bring in somebody that was a little bit softer on the young players that were viewed as the future core of championship-winning teams. I remember Brian Cashman said, I'm not going to sacrifice championships for a championship. Well, here it is a decade later. We're still waiting on that championship. But needless to say, they wanted to bring in somebody that was softer on the players, somebody that was a better communicator in terms of being able to get the message from the front office to the guys in terms of being able to accept and adopt roles that would serve them best, but then also serve the interest of the team. And I just think that when you go that route, when you move on from somebody that's a proven winner, somebody that's a disciplinarian for a softer touch and you don't win, it opens the door for criticism. And I think that that's where Yankees fans are at with Aaron Boone. We've got 9 seasons of Boone in the Bronx, and we've got 3 appearances in the CS and 1 World Series appearance. By Yankees fan standard, that's not good enough. Now, you can call us bulls, you can say whatever you want, but we didn't establish the standard. The organization established the standard. Brian Cashman told us what it was. He said, this is the bar to clear for this team, for this franchise, with these players. And they still haven't been able to get it done. So I'm just wondering, how much runway do you give Aaron Boone? How much runway do you give this regime?
13: Yeah, it's a very well-made point on this. That was calm, clear, collected, etc. Let's go the opposite route. Nuno, producer of this show, Yankee fan, not going to be calm, may not be clear in how angry he is. How's everything going today?
19: Well, first and foremost, let me just start. Aaron Boone, as we heard in that clip, you guys play on Wednesday. I know it just was a slip that you said Tuesday night, but you guys play Wednesday. Here's my thing. I'm going to save all these media outlets all this money when the Yankees have their postseason presser. Brian Cashman's going to sit up there and talk about, well, we were injured, and if we get these guys back, it's like we add in these additions at the trade deadline, and we want to see take our chances being whole, blah, blah, blah, blah, blah. You know what? I'm tired of this. It's a disaster. The Yankees, we expect more because we've been given more. We've earned that. Like, the Yankees have earned the right. Like, Yankee fans have earned the right to be spoiled. I don't care what anyone's going to say on that end.
17: That's
19: because true. Because that's what we expect. That's the expectation that George, like, gave us. And guess what? You're not living up to that. And it's embarrassing that the Yankees are acting like a small market team. Like I'm almost at the point, and I hate to say this, like, I can't wait. Let's have a lockout next year so I don't have to watch this putrid mess of every single year of kicking the ball around, no fundamentals. And then Aaron Boone sits up there like, I don't know.
13: Game on Wednesday, which is Tuesday.
17: It was bad, to say the least.
13: Or game on Tuesday, which is Wednesday. I will just say, White Sox, Rays, ALCS, good fundamentals, smaller payrolls in comparison. Just saying, those are the teams you got to give credit to, and we'll have time to talk about them. But yeah, Yankees had an all-time calamity of a game last night with four errors that could have been ruled as many as five. Speaking of an error, how about some of our assessments, I'm raising my hand, of one team that played on Monday Night Football that has gone wrong. We'll get to that next. We're on Sportsmanlike, presented by Progressive Insurance.
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4: And there's the touch of the knee, and that will be that. And the Falcons are on to the Ravens.
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32: Very pleased with the effort. But execution was at a high level in a ton of areas. Big thing here is getting home and then getting to work on a short
5: week. Just not satisfied. 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
16: You want to tell him?
13: No, not if you're going to get me in trouble on something. Why would I want to do that? I thought it was an innocent statement. Well, now I have no choice. Jeez. The NFL put out a picture the other day. Michael Penix Jr., who's awesome now, and his significant other had a, either announced a pregnancy or had a baby, which one of
17: announced
13: the two.
17: Pregnancy.
13: Okay,
17: pregnancy,
13: thank you.
16: Yeah.
13: And I was like, that looks exactly like Fabulous, the rapper. And CeCe thought, I can't.
16: It wasn't just what I thought.
13: No, they just followed your lead.
16: Our social and digital director, Rob Lorenzo, did the same thing. He put his head down. He said, no, Ev, and he shook his head.
13: You're
16: wrong. He did the same thing. It's not just me.
13: But he just wanted to tie into you, to rag on me, which is like a pastime around here, I guess.
16: Just because he wears a do-rag doesn't mean he looks like Fabulous.
0: I would like to take an official stance that he does not look like Fabulous.
16: On that
13: picture from at the NFL put out?
16: No, man, not in any picture. Let it go. I'm trying to save
13: wrong.
16: You.
13: This is wrong what they... played the music.
16: Vegas did it to you.
0: You're the one who said it.
13: And CeCe said, don't say that. And then what did you guys do? You knew he was going to react.
17: They don't look alike.
16: They set you up. Vegas, Nuno, Cam, Pat, they have decided that they're going to be bad guys today.
13: Blah, blah, blah.
16: I get it from Nuno.
13: I'm going to tell you to pull that. Good job.
16: I get it from Nuno because he's hurting right now. He's a Yankees fan just like me. Like, there's frustration. So the best thing to do today is just to punch down on people, and that's what he's doing with you.
17: Okay, but Nuno's had it pretty good, all right? The Knicks just won the title.
13: But there's drama already with them.
17: But the Giants are sitting in first place in the division against all odds.
16: That's a great point.
17: Okay, the Yankees are in an 0-2 hole in the playoffs. They're still in the playoffs. I think comparatively to other fan bases, Nuno had it pretty good over the last six months.
13: Good point, Smalzy. Good point. Can we just play that drop one more time? We just had this in the first segment of the show. If you missed any of this live between 6 and 6:15 a.m. Eastern, go back on the podcast and listen. But here's what you missed.
0: Blah, blah, blah, blah, blah.
13: That was Nuno's analysis on the Yankees. Well done. 92-9 the game in Atlanta. The Falcons annihilated the Saints last night.
16: I'm sorry, Falcons fans. I said y'all were a sneaky tank team. I am sorry. I was wrong. I did not realize the force was strong with Michael Penix Jr., a.k.a. Fabulous, according to Evan Cohen. I did not realize how he was going to get down out there, but it has been nothing short of spectacular the last couple of weeks. You go from being the worst offense in the National Football League to scoring 80 points in the last two games, which is the most points during the week 3, week 4 span. That is incredible what this Falcons team has been able to do. They've really found their groove, built around a running game with the law firm of Robinson & Robinson, and then the play-action pass with Penix and that connection that he has with Drake London.
17: Well, Michael Penix Jr.'s play has been fabulous the past couple weeks, so maybe that is a good nickname for him.
16: Well, F-A-B-O-O-L-O-U-S.
17: Do we need to get him... never mind, keep going.
13: Are you talking to yourself? Never mind. Keep going. You were talking.
17: That was to me. I was gonna take it a different route, but let's not go there. But he's been great, but the run game has been awesome.
16: Yes.
17: And we were very high on the New Orleans Saints heading into this season, and we thought last night, emotional game, the Saints are hosting it. We were going to have all those alums there, an anniversary. It was a time for them to really assert themselves in this division. Evan and I thought that this was going to be a Saints game. You said, I don't know, look at the Atlanta Falcons. And then as we looked into it more, I was like, yeah, actually the Saints have not been good at stopping the run, which is a huge strength of the Atlanta Falcons. Both Robinson's great last night, but Bijan Robinson in primetime, he is awesome in primetime. Last night, 145 yards, 2 touchdowns on 19 carries. Keep feeding him the ball when the lights are the brightest and good things will happen.
13: No question. I mean, let's go. Let's just clarify so the audience knows where we were right, where we were wrong. All three of us said Saints are going to win this division. Are we wrong on that? Not yet. Do we look like we're wrong? Absolutely. CeCe said sneaky tank team for the Falcons. Is he wrong on that? Yes. But. End of show yesterday. Go back on the podcast and listen. During his pick, he did say, Saints can't stop the run. I'm picking the Falcons. So you were right about that yesterday.
16: Mm-hmm.
13: Now, overall, I think that team last night, Atlanta, was clearly fabulous. And the fans were able to breathe. And I think Bijan and Brian Robinson said to Michael Penix, make me better. And he did. Right? And you got to be into him last night. I was so into you in the way it happened. But they were awesome. Penix can really sling it. It is very obvious he's the guy for now. He's going to get a full season, if healthy, to prove he's the guy and hold off any kind of draft pick at that quarterback position. And if he's good with those two running backs, Drake London, Kyle Pitts, like, they've got something. They're playing without some of their best defensive players for various reasons. They should, after that game last night, have every reason to think, why can't we win this division?
16: You know what I thought about watching that game last night? The Tampa Bay Buccaneers paid $50 million a year for the worst quarterback play in the division.
13: Timeout. Let's get that again. Music, please. You guys know what's up today, 10 a.m. Eastern time.
17: Tuesday.
13: It is Tuesday.
17: Fire away, CC.
16: Oh, that's not a first take. That's not a first take.
13: No, it should be.
16: Why would we talk about the Tampa Bay Buccaneers on first take?
13: Because of what you just said. It's unbelievable.
16: The only reason why the Tampa Bay Bucs are relevant is because they played the Dallas Cowboys on Thursday Night Football. That's it. They are a subplot
13: to the headline of
16: the Dallas Cowboys. The Tampa Bay Buccaneers paid $50 million a year for the worst quarterback play in the NFC South. Bryce Young is leading the NFL in passing. Michael Penix has set the world on fire. They scored 80 points in the last 2 weeks. And then Tyler Shuck, everybody loves what they've seen from him. So I don't even know that this is arguable. The Tampa Bay Buccaneers pay $50 million a year to Baker Mayfield, and they have the worst quarterback play in the NFC South.
13: David, Kwaku, I'm sure they're all watching, so shout out to them and the entire First Take team.
17: Clip it right there.
13: Yeah, right there. Good. You brought up Shuck. I want to point something out, and this is a shot at your team, Smalls.
17: The Packers?
13: Yeah. Great. Shuck post-game said the fans should be booing us with the way
17: they
13: played.
17: He did say that. Mm-hmm.
13: Versus Tucker Kraft, who was crying about it for the Packers. Mm-hmm. I'm glad he said that.
17: Great.
13: No, I'm glad he said that, because with the way the Saints have played this year, 1-3, is not up to where we thought they would be. The Lions' loss they had is no longer looking like such a great loss early in the season, because the Lions have been kind of stinky a little bit. And then obviously the Saints have lost a few games here. They have the one win against the Ravens, and even that, you know, you could argue, hey, bad call on the sneak, etc. I'm very disappointed with the Saints. I'm very down on the fact that I picked them to win the division.
16: But the Saints have so many guys that are hurt, though.
13: So do the Falcons. I'm going to defend the Falcons here.
16: Yeah, I mean, I understand.
13: So did the Panthers.
16: I know Jake Matthews is banged up. Yes, I get it, but not all injuries are created equal, right? The top 10 pick in Jordan Tyson is hurt. He's not going to be back until November. Travis Etienne is done for the season. They've had injuries along that offensive line. Like, they've had a lot of big blows that they've had to deal with. And so I'm not making excuses. I just think there are reasons for the team not realizing the expectations that we all put on them. But even with that being said, last night was the first game that you said they weren't competitive in all season.
13: Yeah.
16: So I don't know what to make of that. I still think the Saints are a quality ball club. I think they're better than their 1-3 record.
13: I'd hope so.
16: Well, yes. Well, I mean, time will end up telling, but

0: I still think that they're a competitive team, and I think we'll see them be better because of two factors that have been working against them. One, the turnovers. 8 turnovers so far this season. That's something that you can control, protect the football. And slow starts. They've gotten out to really slow starts so far this season. 6 points in the first quarter this season. Get out there, be more aggressive to start the game. I think that there are pieces there, and we'll see them turn things around.
1: Smalls, you've been killing them. All right, coming up, CeCe's got his power rankings brought to us by SoFi next.
2: Tuesday's Rich Eisen Show will review the Monday nighter between the Saints and the Falcons with Cam Hayward in his usual Tuesday spot from the Pittsburgh Steelers. Bruce Arians, the former Super Bowl winning head coach, will also join us. 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
6: All right, this is a Sports Block, ESPN Radio, ESPN2, ESPNU. I am your resident Super Bowl champ, and it's 6:30 on Tuesday. And during football season, y'all know what that means. We love to rank stuff. So these are my week five power rankings, fresh off the presses, reacting to what has gone on in the National Football League through the quarter pole. But before I get to it, we got to do introductions all the way around. She is the First Lady of Unsportsmanlike, Michelle Smallman.
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9: Yes, hello.
6: And I already made my introduction, so here we go. Let's start with the power rankings. Week five, Cam.
4: Number five.
6: The Seattle Seahawks. Third straight game scoring 30-plus points, longest streak since 2020 for the franchise. Second most takeaways in the NFL. Seattle is the only team in the NFL to win the turnover margin by 3-plus in multiple games through week four. Jaxon Smith-Njigba leads the league in receiving touchdowns, and the dark side is the number one total defense, picking up from where they left off a year ago. If there's a concern, it's the ability to finish in the red zone. They'll need to improve that if they want to survive the gauntlet that is the next four games. San Francisco in week five, followed by on the road in Denver, Kansas City, and Chicago, both at home. That is a tough stretch, but if anybody is capable of coming through those four games with a winning record, it is Mike McDonald's bunch.
10: They also made a move yesterday. If he's healthy, very interested to see what Joe Mixon does for them at the running back position. You can make the argument, oh, he's not going to play. He's just there as insurance. Jerrion Price is out. Charbonnet's out. That guy at different points in his career has been really, really good. And great teams like that doing the sneaky in-season ad if a guy has any gas left in the tank when he's not going to be asked to do as much as he did previously. Just something I noted yesterday. Why is everybody giving me looks on that?
6: You've been making a lot of observations the last day or two. Okay. Next.
4: Number four.
6: The Minnesota Vikings. Second 4-0 start under Kevin O'Connell. The last time was 2024 when they won 14 games. Minnesota is the first team in over a century to start 4-0 despite not scoring a touchdown in multiple games this season. Their defense is the best unit in football, ranking number one in points per game, defensive efficiency, EPA, and opponent QBR. The wild card, of course, is the quarterback position, which has provided inconsistent production, and that's putting it kindly. The Minnesota Vikings checking in at four in this week's power rankings.
7: They keep finding ways to win games. Even if they're not scoring touchdowns, they're finding ways to win games. As you said, that defense is awesome. Kevin O'Connell, we talked about him, and maybe this being a season where we don't give him the benefit of the doubt after it because of the talent that's left the building and the talent in the building not working out, off to a pretty good start. I like that they're on the list here.
10: I'm actually surprised they're on the list. I know they're undefeated, but I know your opinions of them. Reminder, this is CC's power rankings that he's looking at these teams here on a week-by-week for week five, right? I know that you believe the single best unit of all three offensive and special teams in the NFL would be the Vikings defense. I also think towards the bottom of that list would be the Vikings offense. So I am surprised they're on this list despite their undefeated record.
7: But this is a Kevin O'Connell team. Remember a couple years ago when they went 11-0 in one score games? He finds unique ways to win games and win close games.
10: Better coach than QB Whisperer. I don't know why people want to do the QB Whisperer. He's better at coaching all sides of the ball, which on defense is allowing Brian Flores to coach, which is very smart, than he is specifically the quarterback. He's overrated as the QB Whisperer, underrated as a head coach, in my opinion.
6: Next.
4: Number three.
6: The Jacksonville Jaguars.
10: That's right.
6: The Jags are putting the D in Duval County. Jacksonville has held opponents to 20 points or fewer in 10 straight games dating back to last season. That's tied for the longest streak in team history. They've won 11 of the last 12 regular season games. During that span, they lead the league in points per game, points allowed, defensive EPA, and opponent QBR. And Trevor Lawrence has the most total touchdowns and the second highest passer rating during that stretch. Only Brock Purdy's is better. The Eagles and the Texans are on deck in back-to-back games across the pond before the Jacksonville Jaguars bye. The Jags will have a say when it comes to who will be the number one seed in the AFC come playoff time.
10: You have two teams obviously ranked ahead of them. That said, if smart football people like Chris Canty would pick the Jacksonville Jaguars against any team, any environment, any scenario, I don't think anyone could be like, oh, that's a terrible pick. On the road at Kansas City, you want to pick Jacksonville? Go ahead. On the road at Seattle, you want to pick Jacksonville? Go ahead. That's how good I think they are. There is an argument that they're the best team in the NFL right now. Number three is fair because I'm kind of guessing in my head at least one of the two teams in there. I don't know the other one, but I think they're awesome, and I think they should be in the top two or three here.
6: These are the Chris Canty Power Rankings brought to you by SoFi. Get your money right. So we're recapping my top five teams going into week five in the National Football League. Let's get to number two.
4: Number two.
6: The San Francisco 49ers.
7: Yep.
6: No one, and I mean no one, is playing better football than Brock Purdy. He should be the front runner for league MVP, leads the league in touchdowns, QBR, and passer rating, hasn't been sacked all season, and sacks are as much a quarterback stat as an offensive line stat. Brock is completing 70% of his passes, and he only has one pick. The 49ers are the number one offense on third downs and in the red zone. They're the number three ranked scoring defense. With this team, injuries are always a concern, most notably Kyle Juszczyk and Nick Bosa, but double-digit points wins over the Rams and the Broncos through the first four games is a strong way to start the season. San Francisco 49ers, number two in this week's Power Rankings.
10: You know, I'm not going to argue that. I love the way that they're playing. Kyle Juszczyk being out obviously is going to hurt them, but best QB play in the league, as you said, has to put you at one or two.
7: Also, this person, X-star player being out is going to hurt them, feels like a common sentence we've said about the San Francisco 49ers the past couple seasons, and they continue to find ways to win.
10: There's only one that actually proves to hurt them.
7: Brock Purdy?
10: No, actually.
7: Trent Williams?
10: Yeah. As much as I love Brock Purdy, they were pretty good with Mac Jones. Brock's significantly better, but the one you just mentioned, Trent Williams, when they don't have that guy, their record's bad. We're up to number one. I like your list
4: number
10: so far.
4: One.
10: I give you credit.
7: I like the list, too.
6: The Kansas City Chiefs. What's understood ain't got to be said. It's Patrick Mahomes. It's Andy Reid. It's Travis Kelce. It's Chris Jones. And it feels like there's another championship loading. K-9, Kenneth Walker III is leading the league in rushing and yards from scrimmage. Mahomes has never had a 1,000-yard rusher. He may have one before November hits.
10: He's awesome.
6: They've scored 30 or more in three of the four games that they've played. They're top six in scoring offense and scoring defense. And here's the thing. Just when you think the defense hasn't made enough plays, they come up with a game-sealing interception, courtesy of the pressure provided by George Karlaftis. The Kansas City Chiefs are number one in this week's Power Rankings. So there's the list. Chiefs number one, followed by the 49ers, Jags, Minnesota Vikings, and the Seattle Seahawks. Smalls, you are my accountability partner. Any objections, any omissions?
7: The only team that I can really look at and wonder if you had consideration for them to make the list, and I understand why you might not have, is the Chicago Bears.
6: You know they got consideration.
7: 3-1. They're winning without Caleb Williams. He's going to come back. The only question is then who do you take off the list? I'm certainly not taking the Seahawks off the list. It's hard to take the Vikings off the list because they're above the Bears in the division, undefeated. But that's the one team I look at and I say, they not only treaded water, while their QB1 was out, they made some pretty big statements, especially that Monday night game with Case Keenum, that we're going to be just fine this season.
8: Yeah, Chicago as a whole is riding high right now, as you would think. I mean, White Sox haven't lost a game. They're awesome in the postseason right now. Their bullpen's insane. The Bears have won, in essence, with three different quarterbacks playing the majority of the snaps. They absolutely deserve consideration. I would not put them in for this reason. I do it as, if I'm putting these two teams head-to-head in a neutral site game, who wins? And if Caleb's not in there, I can't put them in a big spot over Seattle or Jacksonville, San Francisco, and the Chiefs. My objection omission would be the Bills over the Vikings. I know the Bills are coming off of a bad loss. You have it in
6: Bills
8: your head.
6: Bills haven't played well the last 2 weeks.
8: I know, and you're having it in your head, rightfully so, of, wait a minute, Josh Allen, I thought you shed the turnover guy.
6: The Bills haven't played well the last 2 weeks.
8: I know.
6: In their defense, man, I got to tell you, the defense is shaky.
8: The defense would be just where I would go. In a big spot, who are you big game, neutral field, Bills or Vikings, who would you take?
6: This Minnesota Vikings team? Neutral site?
8: Yeah.
6: Probably the Vikings.
8: Wow. All right, so then that's justified.
6: You know why I take the Vikings? Because it's a safe bet to assume that Josh Allen is going to give the game to Brian Flores in that defense.
8: Yeah, you're back to the old version of us with Josh Allen.
6: The turnover monster is in Josh Allen's closet. It just is.
8: 888-SAY-ESPN, 888-729-3776. That's your telephone number to join the show. Errors, omissions, week 5 power rankings from CC is always brought to us by SoFi. Chiefs, Niners, Jaguars, Vikings, Seahawks. Smalls gave you hers, I gave you mine. Objections, omissions, who should be out, who should be in? We will hear from you at 888-SAY-ESPN. 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
10: 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CeCe and Nuno, our producer, not happy. Yankees lost last night. All of Chicago pumped up, 2-0 lead in that series over the Guardians. Tampa pumped up, although there were so many Yankee fans there last night.
16: Blah, blah, blah, blah, blah.
10: That's Nuno's reaction today. Canty's Power Rankings brought to us by SoFi. He's got the Chiefs 1, the Niners 2, Jaguars 3, Vikings 4, Seahawks 5. No, the Falcons after that win last night, which was awesome. Not in there. Who did he leave out? Who should be lower? Who should be higher? We get to you guys at 888-SAY-ESPN. Leonard in Kansas City, listening on 103.7 in KC. Morning, Leonard. Errors and omissions. What do you got?
17: Well, I'm speaking truth. You know, Canty, I'm sorry. You should get a 3-day suspension for putting the Kansas City Chiefs number one. I mean, who have they played? Their receiving core has been decimated. Seriously. I mean, you're coming with that game. I mean, the Chiefs, who have they played? Last year, they only won 6 games.
6: They're 4-0. What are you talking about?
17: Who have they played?
6: They demolished the Denver Broncos. Demolished them. The Raiders were 3-0. The Raiders were 3-0. They beat them. They can only play who's on their schedule. And so far, they beat every team on their schedule in convincing fashion. I don't know what you want from me.
17: Okay, sir. What do we do with the wide receiver core? I mean, it's decimated, and the offensive line is they're running right now. But the teams that they're playing, their defense ranks 24th in the NFL.
10: Are you a Chiefs fan, Leonard?
17: I'm a huge Chiefs fan.
10: And you're this is what I don't understand. Patrick Mahomes, his greatness, like Tom Brady in many ways, should be elevating the receivers. Now, there's been a debate as to whether or not he has or hasn't. This year, he absolutely has. Before Tyquan Thornton's unfortunate injury, what that game was unbelievable. And I think it seems like they're going to get
6: Tyreek Hill
10: at some point, maybe this week.
6: But here's the thing. It doesn't have to all be Patrick Mahomes, and that's the beauty of this Chiefs
10: team. That's right.
6: Because they have Kenneth Walker III.
7: Right.
6: They have somebody that can make it life easier for Patrick Mahomes. And regardless of who's playing receiver, one thing that works is play-action pass to generate explosives because defenses have to respect the run. Patrick Mahomes just finished his 4th straight game with multiple touchdown passes. Every single game this season, he's thrown for multiple touchdown passes. The last time that's happened within a regular season was 2022. And what happened in 2022? He won the MVP and he won a Super Bowl.
7: Yep.
6: So here's the other thing we're not even talking about. Patrick Mahomes is fresh off of knee reconstruction.
10: You wouldn't know.
6: The injury happened less than a year ago. And you wouldn't know it. Nobody's talking about it. You know why?
7: Because
6: he's looked so good and they've looked so good.
7: Correct.
6: So I don't understand how Leonard can be in Kansas City, be a Chiefs fan, and be so negative about what he's seen through the first 4 games. It's ridiculous.
10: And their strength of schedule, the Broncos, a lot of people, including CeCe and Smalls, thought they would go to the Super Bowl. They beat them. The Raiders were undefeated at the time. They beat them. And the Colts, while none of us think they're unbelievable, are technically 2-2.
6: Let me just ask you a question.
10: Yeah.
6: The Denver Broncos, they played the Rams. They played the San Francisco 49ers, teams that everybody thinks are going to be in the title contention hunt.
10: Right, right.
6: How did the Denver Broncos look against the Rams and the 49ers relative to how they looked against the Kansas City
10: Chiefs? It wasn't very close against San Fran. Against Kansas City, excuse me.
6: Yeah, it was close against San Francisco.
10: Right,
6: it was a 3-point game with 2 minutes to go.
10: Yeah,
6: so, I don't understand what Leonard is talking about. I get that they always want to point to the who, but to me, more important than the who is the how in terms of them winning games. How they're winning games matters. This is different. We've never seen Patrick Mahomes with this kind of running game.
7: I just keep going back to Eric Bieniemy being back and that offense and what he can do. And I think if this is what we're seeing from them and this offense early on in the season, when Patrick Mahomes is still coming back and not being necessarily 1,000%, he looks great. You would never know that he had a knee injury less than a season ago. Imagine what they could look like by the end of the year once they click, once they have more rhythm. That's scary to think that they could get better and they're undefeated.
10: Here's our guy Space in Chicago listening on ESPN 1000 before Cap and Jay Hood. And our guy Jay Hood is very excited about his White Sox. They haven't lost a game, okay? They've been tremendous so far this postseason with guys you've never heard of, if we're going to be honest. Space,
6: Morikami,
10: go ahead.
6: Is crazy.
10: It's right unbelievable now. What's going on with them. Space.
16: Go White Sox. What up, y'all? How y'all feeling, man?
10: What's up, Space?
16: Hey, let me start by CeCe, what are you doing? How can you make a list and not include the Chicago Bears? I don't care who you take off. You could take off the Minnesota Vikings. They won by all field goals. I don't care who you take off. The Chicago Bears to be on that list. You said the defense is shaky. They ain't gave up a touchdown since Carolina had that amazing game.
6: Who said the defense was shaky? Because not me.
10: Yeah, he said the other one.
7: Yeah.
6: I never said that. No. I was the one that is saying the Bears defense is better than advertised. So that wasn't me. I never said that.
16: Wait a second. Fabulous. You're right. You probably say that. I'm sorry. I'm just so tired. But the defense is playing ball. That all they gave up was a touch push besides Carolina. Ben Johnson is playing captain says shoot. He's playing paper, scissors, rock with the quarterback. He draws straws, but who's going to play quarterback? You know what I'm saying? I might be back there this week. Y'all better watch out. I'll throw for 3 touchdowns and 600 yards.
10: It's a very tricky one with the Bears, and great call as always. Do you put them in because they're winning without Caleb, or do you not put them in because Caleb's not in there and you assume, all right, if they had to play Tyson Bagent in a big game against someone, do they win that in that game?
6: Here's the fact of the matter. If the Bears beat the Minnesota Vikings in week 2, this would be a 9-point.
10: Oh, 100%.
6: That's the only trip up that I have. The Vikings are undefeated, and head-to-head they beat the Chicago Bears. That's why they get the nod to get into the power rankings. And I'm not putting the Bears in the power rankings over the Seattle Seahawks, who are the reigning defending champs. I'm not putting them in there over the Jacksonville Jaguars, and certainly not doing it with the 49ers or the Chiefs. So, I get that Space is saying I don't care who you have to take out, but in order to put the Bears in the top 5, I do have to take somebody out.
10: So,
6: and here's the thing,
10: yeah.
6: Bears fans, I picked y'all to go to the Super Bowl before the season started, and I feel great about my pick. So that should tell you how I'm looking at the Chicago Bears this season. And just because they're not in my top 5 right now doesn't mean they won't be by season's end.
7: Are they the first team looking into the club waiting to get in?
6: Yes.
7: One in, one out?
6: Yes.
7: Bears are next in?
6: Yes.
10: Of the 5, the ones that undoubtedly would be on the list this week, Chiefs, Niners, Jaguars, were the other two in question, the Vikings and the Seahawks?
6: Well, I mean, we'll see what happens with the Jags because they got to play the...
10: No, I'm saying leading into this week. Where after Sunday, you're like, all right, the Chiefs, Niners, and Jaguars definitively in. I need to figure out the other two. Or all 5 definites for you?
6: All 5 are definites
10: for me. Wow, okay.
6: Yeah.
10: Coming up, may need a housekeeper to clean our house. 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
24: Hall and Malik Collins in the middle of the line. Mason Graham of the locker room. Knee injury. His return questionable. Rodgers shotgun. Brown showing pressure. It brings Schlesinger. They pick him up. Rodgers throwing. Deep downfield. Intercepted. Denzel Ward's got it at the 44 of the Brown.
8: Andrew Siciliano with the call. ESPN Cleveland.
10: Cleveland Browns Radio Network. Thursday Night Football. Cleveland over Pittsburgh. And there is some drama with the Pittsburgh Steelers. What a... No way! Aaron Rodgers' team with some drama? I would never expect it. CeCe, you know, you guys okay after your Yankees lost last night?
6: Not great, no. Okay. No.
10: So you want to change the topic?
6: I mean, we probably should.
10: Yeah, you don't want to make another error here.
6: Ain't going to be much to talk about with the Yankees. I mean, this is going to be over on Wednesday night.
10: Mm. Or Tuesday, for Aaron Boone.
6: Yeah, I guess that's
10: the day
6: true.
10: Of the week wrong. Anyway, so Aaron Rodgers, Mike McCarthy have that back and forth, right, in terms of Rodgers looking over at the sideline and asking for the play call to be hurried up. And McCarthy is caught on camera cursing at him, for lack of a better way of saying it. And Mike McCarthy had his big press conference yesterday, kind of after time to reflect on everything, and certainly gave some interesting sound bites. Let's start with this, that he explained he and Rodgers cursing each other out during the loss to the Browns for the 2-2 Steelers.
0: The reality of it is, you know, it's the it's a 20-year relationship. You know, I think the fact that we were able to sit and talk numerous times, you know, over the weekend about that and a number of things, but I specifically, as I've stated, you know, I'm hopefully not to put any pressure on my daughter. I'm getting the grandfather age. You know, I don't want to be saying those type of words. But it's an emotional, competitive environment. So I think it's something that we can definitely learn from.
10: Okay, that's interesting. 20-year relationship, no doubt. They're 4 weeks into the season. CeCe, with your experience in the league, 4 weeks in, if you have to have the big conversation, is that a major problem?
1: No, listen, Rodgers and McCarthy sitting down over the weekend to discuss the state of the union when it comes to the Steelers and specifically the offense is not something that's outside of the norm, especially with their pre-existing relationship, right? You've got a long weekend. Guys are going to have a chance to rest up. A lot of the players like to take the time to get their mind off it. But with these two lifers, they want to make sure that they get this thing fixed so they can maximize whatever time they have left together. Mm-hmm. And so I don't read into this as if this is an emergency or this is something where both sides are starting to panic. I think this is more of the conversation that they need to have in order to see what needs to be next steps in order to maximize what this team can be.
7: I was with you initially. I wasn't going to make a big pother about McCarthy cussing.
10: A big what?
7: A big pother.
10: I'm going to go word of the day. You haven't been doing it early. I'm going to bite.
7: Pother is our word of the day.
1: You're dominating. You're on fire. You're on fire.
7: Is he on fire?
1: He's on fire.
10: This week.
1: This week.
7: He's lost 4 weeks in a row. Yeah, he got yesterday.
10: You can't
7: yeah,
10: pother he got me today. With that. I don't even know what pother means.
7: Pother means to make a fuss or commotion.
10: Oh, yeah. That works.
7: And I was not going to make a big pother about Mike McCarthy and Aaron Rodgers jawing at each other during the game and Mike McCarthy swearing at him because of what CeCe just outlined, because they have this pre-existing relationship. Think about the way you react to the people closest to you in your life. Sometimes you're a bit more explosive on them than you are other people. These two have known one another for a long time. They know each other's idiosyncrasies. They know how each other tick. They're not... The posturing's out the window, so I was not going to be alarmed about this. But I have to say, I was a bit surprised to see Mike McCarthy say this publicly, that they need to clean up their house a little
10: bit. Let's get to that
7: yes.
10: one. Okay, so that's part one. Part two is this is what Mike McCarthy said yesterday, right? You're sitting there and you're like, oh, Monday Night Football last night, amazing win by the Falcons, which we've discussed, and all the baseball playoffs, which we've discussed. Go back in the first hour and go listen to the podcast. But this comment certainly raised some eyebrows yesterday from the Steelers head coach.
0: You have to play your best football each and every week to win in this league. You definitely play better than your opponent. So that's really part of why we're going about tomorrow the way we're going about it, because we need to clean our own house. Our house is not clean right now. And I get it. It's week five. So you're hard-pressed to find a team or two that feels really good about where they are right now.
10: Mm. Why did that raise an eyebrow for you, Smalls?
7: Well, because... usually with a coach as tenured as Mike McCarthy, you don't let stuff like that out into the media because it does invite all the speculation. Oh, you need to clean up house a bit. Well, what's one of the last images that we saw? You and your quarterback, who used to have issues when you were together in Green Bay, going at each other. All of a sudden, something that I didn't think was alarming or to raise red flags made me raise my eyebrows a little bit. What sort of conversations do you need to have that are so severe that publicly you thought you needed to tell us that some housekeeping was required?
10: And TJ Watt and Patrick Graham on the defensive side, too.
7: Yeah.
10: There was an interaction with them. Patrick Graham was upstairs in the booth, so you didn't really see him during that. But you saw TJ Watt get on the headsets to talk upstairs to Patrick Graham, the defensive coordinator.
7: Right.
10: I mean, it's certainly, I think that this is an interesting thing to say out loud. I love Mike McCarthy. I think he's an underrated head coach. I do not believe because Chuck Knoll, Bill Cowher, and Mike Tomlin got a million years, that means he gets a million years. I think every situation is different. And I've been nervous about this partnership since the beginning.
1: You have been.
10: And I've been nervous about it because I just feel like they tried to extend the Tomlin era with an offensive version of Tomlin. And that, in theory, should be complementary. But the Tomlin era ended because Tomlin realized, I can't do this here anymore because the world of the Steelers nation is not as supportive as they once were. I don't need this. I'm a gazillionaire. I have TV offers waiting for me left and right. I could have any job I want. I don't need to sign up for stress. I'm a forever Steeler. I walk away on my own, etc. That way, which we all appreciate, but that way at the end was not wanted by the fans in it seemingly anymore. And I don't even know if it was wanted by the players anymore. And I think they just continued it with an offensive-minded version of McCarthy.
1: So you're saying they made the wrong hire?
10: I don't understand running.
1: What's the hire that Pittsburgh would have made that you would feel better about with this season? Because I'm not sure with this roster that you're going to have markedly better results with a different coach.
10: My answer is not going to be one that makes any sense on this.
1: Please break it down for me.
10: Brian Flores.
1: I don't know that there is going to be any NFL owner that wants to hire Brian Flores as their head coach, knowing that he sued the league.
10: I know. But you asked the question, that would be my answer,
1: okay,
10: right?
1: Okay, all right. Well,
10: Mike McCarthy, here's...
1: Be practical about it. Okay, let's try to be pragmatic and find who would be the coach that you would feel better about with the Pittsburgh
10: Steelers.
1: Shula
10: or Shielhouse, one of the coordinators for the Rams. Then.
1: But you think the record right now would be better than
10: No, what I think is it's a total change of mentality. They need to clean their house. How could the house get that dirty in four weeks?
1: Okay. You're saying change mentality, but... It could be a worse record than what they are right
10: for
1: now.
10: For sure.
1: But that's what the Steelers wanted, right? They want to maintain this mystique of not having losing seasons and not going through rebuilds. Now, I get that could prevent you from moving your program forward. Sometimes you got to take a step back in order to take three forward. But I guess my whole point is, if the Pittsburgh Steelers' ethos is to try to field the most competitive team that they possibly can, then they made the very best hire that possibly could.
10: You're right about that.
1: Mike McCarthy has a high floor as a head coach, and we've seen him do it with iconic franchises, the Packers, the Cowboys.
7: Right.
1: So going out and getting Mike McCarthy makes a lot of sense if they want to maintain, you know, I don't want to say winning, but if they want to maintain not losing.
10: Yeah.
1: And, oh, by the way, there's the added benefit of him having a pre-existing relationship with Aaron Rodgers.
7: I loved the hire at the time. Not only because he's had success everywhere he's gone, especially with quarterbacks, which hopefully they're going to get their quarterback of the future, but he's from there. He understands the gravity of this franchise. I thought it was a great hire at the time. Perhaps, Evan, and it's always easy to play the results, you would have been more satisfied if they would have gone the route of like a Clint Kubiak, a guy who came from a stable organization in the Seahawks, offensive-minded, younger, taking a shot on somebody like that, rather than going with the tenured guy in Mike McCarthy, because they hired McCarthy before the Raiders hired Kubiak. So that was technically still on the board for them. And it's easy for us to say this now because of the way that the Raiders look. They're sitting there at 3-1. They could have beat the Chiefs. They played the Chiefs very tough. They had the ball in a position to have the outcome be differently. So, of course, we're looking at Clint Kubiak through a very specific lens.
10: Sure.
7: But I think perhaps having rolled the dice on somebody like that, maybe that's what you're getting at.
10: Well, if we're going to do the QB musical chair, I'm sorry, the coach musical chairs, like, I think McCarthy would have made a lot more sense in Tennessee than even, I mean, I'm sorry to Robert Saleh, who I do think is a great defensive coach, but, like, they needed a proven guy who's won there, right? When you're if we use the Mike McCarthy line to apply it to other teams in the league, what teams need to clean their own house? I know this is foreign for you, CeCe. You have an entire team that comes in every week to do this. he ain't arguing it. Anyway, so what teams need to clean their own house? Is Tennessee one that needs to clean their own house? Or is there no, like...
7: They got a whole bunch of Mr. Cleans in the house cleaning.
1: What do you think he's saying?
10: I don't think
1: he's saying we got to scrap everything and get rid of everything.
7: No, I think he's saying we need to organize things. We need to dust. We need to vacuum. We need to do the dishes.
10: We need to not have that on camera times two with Watt and Rod. Yeah. Like, hey, you're our captain.
7: I don't think this is a redecorating.
1: Let's clean up our house team is the Philadelphia Eagles.
10: Oh, good one. Why?
1: What do you mean, why?
10: Well, I'm just asking you why so you can explain to the audience so we can take the soundbite and play it everywhere.
7: Yeah, we need the clip.
10: You want to know the answer?
1: You want me to get aggregated?
7: It's called aggregation.
10: Yes, I do, actually. Not out of context, but in context.
1: Oh, my gosh.
7: I was like, say it again. We can go viral. Go ahead.
1: They have the second fewest first downs through the first four games of any team in the NFL. That is abysmal for a quarterback that's been to multiple Super Bowls, won Super Bowl MVP, has a title, is always in the playoffs year over year. For them to be as bad as they are offensively is an embarrassment. And then, oh, by the way, to add insult to injury, you might have the worst fourth quarter defense in the National Football League. By the numbers, when you look at EPA, it's the worst of any team in the entire league.
6: they're far too talented to be underachieving to this level. The Philadelphia Eagles have the answers within the building. It's a matter of whether or not the head coach and Nick Sirianni can find them. So, yeah, they're the ultimate clean-up-your-house team, if you're asking me.
8: Smalls, you got one? Clean your own house?
7: Well, I would like the Green Bay Packers to bring in a maid service.
6: Yeah.
8: But that's outside in. That's interesting because, like, they went out and got the cleaning service because it's Lakin Tomlinson, it's Mekhi Becton, it's Kevin Zeitler, all these offensive linemen that weren't there. It's like, hey, we need the cleaning crew to come in here because we can't clean this up ourselves. Our vacuum's not working. Our dustbuster's not working. We don't have a mop, and we don't have those wipes that you use. I'm glad you asked the follow-up on what does cleaning your own house mean. Hiring a cleaning service and cleaning your own house are two different things. Like, I think Denver needs to clean their own house a little bit in figuring out who's doing what and why are they doing that. Yeah. I don't think you need to go out and get someone. Is Sean Payton just going to call the plays at some point? If he is, speed up that process. And if he's not, give the big declarative statement of, I ain't calling the plays. Stop asking me about it.
7: Question for you. You know how sometimes when people are hoarders, things get so dilapidated inside the home, it's essentially a teardown where you're like, we can't even move all this stuff out because of all the mold and the rot. We just got to knock it down. Do the Chargers need a cleaning service or do they need to level the house? Because this is not good. And if you look at the schedule, I don't know when it's going to turn around.
8: We will answer that question, and we'll open it up to you guys as well. 888-SAY-ESPN, 888-729-3776. Mike McCarthy says the Steelers need to clean up their own house a bit. What other teams in the NFL need to do that? And there is a distinction, as we've pointed out. Hiring the cleaning service is outside in, right?
7: Yeah.
8: Lions. Oh, we got to go get somebody like Joey Porter Jr. went to the Cowboys. That's hiring the cleaning service. Who has it enough internally to say we can do this ourselves? 888-SAY-ESPN will answer Smalls' question as well. We're on Sportsmanlike, presented by Progressive Insurance.
2: Hey, it's Matt Jones. Coming up Tuesday, I'm Matt Myron. 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
1: You have to play the best football each and every week to win in this league. You definitely play better than your opponent. So that's really part of why we're going about tomorrow the way we're going about it, because we need to clean our own house. Our house is not clean right now. And I get it. It's week five. 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
2: Mike McCarthy got to clean his own house, which I actually happen to enjoy doing. We're on Sportsmanlike. Well, not his house, my own house. Presented by, imagine Mike McCarthy.
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2: 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You have to answer this question. I'm going to answer with a question. Do you consider reorganization and organization cleaning?
4: Yeah.
2: Than that by far. I did it this morning at my desk upstairs. I'm not using part of your desk. No big deal, CC. Just ignore that.
3: It's fine.
2: I love organizing and reorganizing. I'll pick a room like every weekend and just be like, all right, I got to reorganize this. And then throw a couple of things out and consolidate.
4: Whatever. I love to purge.
2: Oh, I love it.
4: I love to get rid of stuff.
2: Now, if we're going to be honest, I'm sure. Do you have a cleaning service? Yes, we all do, right?
3: I don't have a service, sir.
2: A person?
3: A person,
2: right.
3: That helps us stay organized.
2: We have people, yes, that come in.
5: Thank you. Did you say we all do?
2: On this set.
4: I don't.
2: Well, okay. You will.
3: Well,
4: to pay someone to clean one singular room isn't really...
3: She eats, the family eats, man. Like, it's
6: she gives them $5.
3: Different. Yeah.
2: Okay, so here's my question. The bougiest question of all time. Do you clean before the cleaners?
3: No.
2: You don't? So you, like, leave...
3: I try to put...
2: This is very relatable to the masses right now.
3: Things that I don't want
2: out and
3: bothered,
2: about.
3: I put up.
4: You're not messy.
3: No.
2: No.
4: Yeah,
2: no,
4: I don't imagine your clothes to be strewn about, is what Evan is saying.
3: No.
4: I think, right? No. Like, he's not dusting before they arrive.
3: But now, here's the thing.
2: Give it a few years.
3: Here's the thing that I love to do.
2: Yeah.
3: Guilty pleasure. I love doing laundry. Love it.
4: Laundry or folding?
2: Folding?
3: Both.
2: Really?
3: Can't get enough of it.
4: Really?
3: Can't get enough of it.
4: I also like to fold.
3: Nothing makes me happier.
4: When it gets out of the dryer and it's warm.
3: Doing the laundry and making sure that I get all of the sanitizers and stuff in the rinse cycle at the proper timing, and then making sure that I get the fabric softener.
4: Things
3: that
4: hang dry?
3: In the bounce sheets into the dryer.
4: Ooh, I love
3: make sure
4: sheet.
3: It's right.
4: Yep.
3: And then I like to get them hot out of the dryer.
4: Love that.
3: Put them in a laundry basket, take them to the couch, have the game on, and I'm folding laundry.
2: What I did on Sunday.
3: I love it.
2: I literally did it.
3: That is, if you ask me, my perfect day... My perfect evening.
4: Laundry's involved.
3: That is it.
4: Laundry's involved in the perfect day.
2: I did it for the 4 o'clock Eastern games on Sunday.
4: Sunday laundry.
3: So I will try to get ahead of the laundry before our cleaning person comes in and does her thing.
4: Well, as the only person on this set who actually cleans her own place.
2: That's not what we said. Wait a second. Don't accuse us of not cleaning our own house. We're not Mike McCarthy here and the Pittsburgh Steelers. We are. What I was asking is whether or not you do the pre-clean before the clean.
4: Well, as someone who doesn't have anyone to come in, I'm pre-cleaning, in-game cleaning, and post-game cleaning. Okay? I'm doing all of it.
2: All right.
4: I love to vacuum.
2: Interesting.
4: Love to vacuum. Just, you know, when you look at your carpet and the lines are there, you're going over the lines to smooth it out? Love it.
3: See, I don't like carpet.
2: Oh, I love it.
4: Even on a hardwood floor, a Swiffer? I just love cleaning
3: the
4: floor.
3: Swiffer? Okay.
4: Oh, my Nana used to live for a Swiffer.
3: So it's not just vacuuming, it's cleaning the floor.
4: Yeah, not Cinderella style when you're down there scrubbing.
3: No, like with the Swiffer.
4: I need a handle.
3: Yeah, I got you.
4: I need a Swiffer or a vacuum. We need to be standing up, but man, I love that. So good.
3: Mm. So what I'm establishing is that we could have a cleaning service.
4: You know what? Actually, I'm glad because we just had this team meeting, like Mike McCarthy saying the Steelers are doing. We all identified our jobs. What we need to do in order to clean the house and be successful. Maybe that's what they need to do.
5: Well, to be clear, 2/3 of you said your cleaning service is having another person come in and clean for you. So I don't know if this is exactly a good service you're supplying.
2: That's not fair.
5: How is that not fair? You both said you clean before your cleaner.
2: Which means we clean.
6: Yeah, it's easy to clean before the cleaner.
2: Hey, no, what we're saying is if we were the Steelers, we'd get our own house cleaned up. So if we were going to make a trade, if we were going to go out there and sign someone, we'd be ready for that versus signing someone to come into the mess. That's the difference here. 888-SAY-ESPN. The team that needs to clean their own house, per Mike McCarthy. Smalls asked the question, we're going to get to your calls in a second, about whether or not the Chargers need to clean their own house or demolish their own house. CC, your answer to that question.
3: Oh, the Chargers, they got to demolish it.
2: Demolish?
3: It's a tear down.
4: There's a lot of expensive furniture in that house.
3: It's a well, here's what I will say. You have the quarterback that everybody loves. He looks the part. So I feel like it's a tear down, but it's beachfront property.
4: Good bones? But,
3: yeah. Well, I'm not going to say good bones. The redeeming quality is the actual lot that it's on.
4: Got it.
3: But there's nothing in the house that is worth salvaging.
6: I have no idea how they rebuild the house then. Because I don't know how they get, in theory, people better than Harbaugh and Herbert to run their, to build their house. In theory. In practice, it's been a disaster this year. Ricardo in Raleigh, North Carolina, listening on 99.9 The Fan. Ricardo, who needs to clean up their own house here, Ricardo?
7: Man, how y'all doing this morning, man? Shout out to all the truckers, man. Y'all be holding it down for us. I'm about to roughen up some feathers, man. Two teams, man. I agree with Smalls. I think the Chargers need to wipe that whole thing out and actually take a page out of Evan's book and get rid of Herbert while you can get some picks for him. And the second team, man, Javonte, I know you're going to hate this, but I think Detroit, man, needs to get rid of Campbell, possibly replace him with Mike Tomlin. And I think that's the little Mark Jackson, Steve Kerr handover. I think he set the culture for Detroit, and I think Mike Tomlin can, like, walk him across the finish line.
2: Ricardo, I got to just tell you one thing in appreciation of you. First of all, you're awesome because you referenced Javonte's fandom, our TV producer, my obsession with trades, and CeCe getting bothered by Dan Campbell getting fired because that's his former teammate, and then make the Mark Jackson, Steve Kerr reference. That is an A-plus call. Well done, Ricardo. 99.9 The Fan. Brian Grubbe and everybody there in Raleigh. Adam Gold, awesome, awesome station in Raleigh, North Carolina. Let's talk about the Lions, the clean their own house thing. Is it Campbell? Is it Calvin Shepard, the defensive coordinator? Is it bigger than that? What would the Lions do to clean their own house, guys?
3: Well, listen, you can be mad at the Detroit Lions and how bad they are defensively. They just don't have bodies, especially in the secondary. So I don't know who you bring in that helps them get that fixed. I mean, you could have Buddy Ryan. It's not going to look much better in the secondary.
2: Well, then they can't clean their own house. Because there's no way of cleaning up because there's no bodies there is what you're saying.
3: Yeah.
2: So they're just going to be a mess all year. Based on that logic.
3: They're going to have to win games 35-31 every single week until they get those safeties back. If they get those safeties back, because it seems like those guys are always hurt, until they find some more help on the defensive side of things. I don't know what they do, man. I don't. Now, are they a trade away? Sure. But like, they're going to have to add to that group, whether it's getting guys back healthy or outsourcing it and finding somebody that's willing to do a deal before the deadline.
2: So that's hiring the cleaning service more than cleaning their own house in Detroit.
3: Yeah.
2: Coming up.
3: I mean, the offense for Detroit has been great.
2: But great. If they're letting up a gazillion points, who cares at that point?
3: Exactly.
2: Dan Graziano, ESPN NFL reporter, insider, analyst, host. He will join us next. 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
1: 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Dan Graziano is here, ESPN NFL insider, reporter, analyst, host, and he was in Buffalo this weekend for the Patriots and the Bills game. The most memorable moments were what of an extremely memorable game for you?
2: Efton Chisholm one-handed catch is the answer. But for me, like, I had sideline for the radio broadcast, so I was standing about 5-10 feet away from Mike Vrabel when they threw the flag on him. It was quite a scene. He had been riding this guy, this down judge, for like the whole game. And the Bills were doing something on the extra point that the Patriots thought was illegal, and they just kept getting in the officials' faces after, why aren't you calling us? And then at one point, like, Vrabel stand, the guy's got his foot on the line to mark the spot, and Vrabel's like comes over to him, and he's like 2 feet to his left, and he puts his foot down. Actually, this is where it's like just needling. And then they throw that flag, and they're lining up for the next play, and you hear Vrabel say, To this same guy, horrible effing call, and that, he just threw the flag. I was like, enough, like, that's enough, like, I like, the, enough. You've been abusing me for the entire first half, and it has to stop. And so, that was interesting. The sideline's always an interesting perspective on those kinds of things. But yeah, awesome game, awesome.
3: Speaking of referee abuse, we saw the NFL come down with discipline toward the sideline judge Jeff Seaman over his comments toward Trey McBride in the Giants win over the Cardinals. Gross, can you give us a little more information, insight into why the league made this decision?
2: Well, it came out publicly, right? We saw what the guy said, and obviously, I think

0: when there's, this is the kind of thing that probably happens. Maybe this went farther than usual, but the fact that it was caught on tape certainly didn't help his case. I think, you know, it, officials and players and coaches, this has become kind of an adversarial relationship, and it's not good for anyone on either side. I think that's probably the contrast, right? Like this down judge that's getting abused by Vrabel over and over, he throws a flag and it's like, all right, that's it. You've gone too far. That's it. Let's stop. As opposed to what this guy did, which was unprofessional, right? And disrespectful. Like throwing the flag there is not like you're being disrespectful to me. This is my way of saying it's gone too far. And then it got better. So this is two guys that the league felt stepped outside of those lines to an extent that they felt like they had to punish him. It's surprising because usually the league stands by its officials, and I can understand why, to preserve the integrity of the whole operation. But you know, these are the kinds of actions that cut against that, and I know that the players and the union, everybody very excited to see that level of accountability was imposed here.
1: Graz, we saw Mike McCarthy, Steelers head coach, recently say that the Steelers need to, quote, clean their own house.
0: Yeah.
1: How do you interpret those comments?
0: So this is a big thing with McCarthy. It's like the operation has to be clean. Everything's like if you're seeing mistakes, if you're seeing missed assignments, if you're seeing poor decisions, that all goes into that bucket for Mike McCarthy of like, we got to be cleaner overall. So what I'm hearing a coach say here is like, we've got a lot of stuff like that we need to work on and improve. I was at that game a couple weeks ago where they beat Cincinnati. I mean, that was an inspired game for them on both sides of the ball. But I was also there the week before in Foxborough when they looked horrendous. And I think overall, Mike McCarthy feels like this is not a team that's playing to the level that he needs it to play. So I think he's answering questions about like if he's being asked questions about specific areas of blame, then his answer is, well, we've just all got to be better. And I think that's the way he expresses it. But I, you know, we're at this point in the season where, like, you know, you're starting to say, like, well, this is kind of who we are as a team. And if you don't like it, then you might be in a position like Mike McCarthy is right now, where he feels like, you know, he's got to send a message.
2: We're talking with Dan Graziano, ESPN NFL insider, reporter, host. You'll see him on Get Up at 8 a.m. Eastern here and on Sportsmanlike, presented by Progressive Insurance. Let's use that need to clean up their own house a bit.
0: Yeah.
2: Is there another team or teams that you would look at and say, you know, I think they need to clean up their own house, not look outside for help, but clean up their own house?
0: Sure. I mean, there's plenty of them. I don't know what's going on with the Chargers. The Buccaneers, hugely disappointing. You know, I think of the 0-4 teams, Houston probably has an argument to say they've probably played the best, but nothing to show for it. But yeah, I mean, Philadelphia, things are going poorly there, but I think that's a matter of the roster thinning out in a way that they didn't foresee. But yeah, the new coordinator there, and they're having some issues getting the offense together. But in the meantime, talking about the Eagles, in the meantime, the defense hasn't been living up to its own expectations for itself. So that's probably a pretty good example of a place that needs to clean things up, because you know, there was reason to believe the offense would need time to put things together. But the thought was the defense would carry them, and they're just not. I know statistically they had a good game against Matthew Stafford and the Rams, but they're not getting the stops they need to get.
2: Before we go any further, what happened to you with the coffee this morning?
0: Well, who's ratting me out on Uh-oh. Coffee?
1: Oh, someone's bitching.
2: I have insiders.
0: The you know, you go up and get breakfast. It doesn't open until 7. I got to be down here at 7:30. Right, we're on a time crunch, so you go on a Starbucks app and you order your thing. But today, online ordering not available.
1: Oh no!
0: So you know, I had to go stand in line and order coffee, like verbally. It was just wrong. Like systems are breaking down.
3: It was wrong.
0: I mean, there's a system in place. Like it's, you know, like I don't, you know, it cost me an extra 5 minutes. I could have been late. I could have been late for this appearance. I had less time to talk to whoever it is that's ratting me out at breakfast.
2: Well, who could it be?
0: As a result of that, it's Jeff Saturday.
2: It's not.
0: Oh man! And then who is it?
2: Who ratted Graz out? You know what? You're a reporter. You're going to have to figure
0: that
2: out.
0: It's either Jeff or Greeny. Those are the only ones that were yelling at me about
1: it. Look at Evan having sources.
0: Yeah, I don't know.
4: Evan's got people in the building.
1: Clearly.
2: Wait, so you struggle with a human order?
0: No, I'm not struggling. It's like it's a very regimented.
1: It's a process.
0: The meeting ends at a certain time. You go and get makeup. You go and up and get breakfast. Like if breakfast opened at 6:30 or even 6:45, you'd have a little more flexibility here. But we don't. So yeah, and when the systems start breaking down, I'm telling you, like this is very very frustrating.
1: So we need to clean our own house.
0: We need. Yeah. You know
2: we
0: what?
2: We got to do the Mike McCarthy.
0: We need to clean our own house.
2: Clean our own house.
0: That's
2: interesting.
0: Exactly right.
1: There's a process here that we need to adhere to. All right.
2: Anyway, sorry to interrupt. Go ahead.
3: Wow. Groz, how hot is the seat for Aaron Glenn at Florham Park?
0: Aaron Glenn? I don't have him on the hottest of the hot seats. I don't think it's something the Jets would do in season. So I believe there's time to turn it around.
3: Okay.
0: I mean, when I think about seats getting hot, like, I mean, you know, Sirianni, we always feel like that's, you know, even though he always pulls it out in the end, but I wouldn't feel fantastic right now if I was like Todd Bowles. Like, I know that organization thinks very highly of him, but it's a team that had high hopes and has now lost 11 of 13 going back to the middle of last year. Yeah, I don't know. I think Aaron Glenn.
2: Thursday night game, by the way.
0: Yeah.
2: Extra time. We get nervous about that with Todd Bowles now.
0: Yeah, so you know we're at that point in the season where people want to talk about it. I don't get the sense that the Jets are, you know, eager to move on from Aaron Glenn anytime soon. Like, you know, if the season goes very poorly, I'm sure they'll look at it. But you know, I think there's time, and I also think there's reason for the Jets to believe that they're showing some level of improvement, even if it's not showing up in the standings. Mm.
1: Groz, when we were talking about other organizations that might need to clean their own house, I was mm-hmm. bracing myself for you to say the Green Bay Packers.
0: Well, right.
1: You did not.
0: Yeah.
1: So what's your thoughts on the state of affairs in Green Bay?
0: They're trying, you know, like I know it seems silly that they bring in all these like old veteran offensive linemen that are past their prime, but I mean, they got to do something. Like they're falling apart right. on the offensive line, can't run the ball at all. So I admire the fact that they're not giving up. I mean, think about it this way. Everything has gone wrong. Like, it's gone as poorly as it can possibly go for the Green Bay Packers so far this season. Complete catastrophe in, like, 10 different ways. They're 2-2.
1: Ugliest 2-2 I've ever seen.
0: But if things start to get better, like if Micah Parsons comes back and has an impact, if one or two of the offensive linemen they went out and got to help actually do help and he can start to run the ball a little bit, you know, you have reason to believe that, like, all is not lost. If you were playing like this and you had these injury issues and things were going this poorly and you were 0-4, then, you know, you'd be the Buccaneers. And you think, like, we're probably cooked. But the Packers are in a position where they can reasonably convince themselves this is as bad as it's going to get. And we've come out of it 500. So I don't know. I don't know if they can get their issues fixed, but it's a coaching staff and an organization that's done a lot of winning and not a lot of losing, and I'm not sure I'm ready to bet against their ability to pull this out.
2: To the Mike McCarthy overall clean their own house thing, Groz, they went out and hired the cleaning service with the offensive line, which is smart because they needed help. Now, you brought up the Buccaneers multiple times. CeCe and Groz got to go in a minute to SportsCenter. Your take on the NFC South after watching last night and as the Bucs play into this. Explain this point. It's a very interesting one.
3: Well, the Bucs paid $50 million a year for the worst quarterback play in the division.
0: That's right now. I think that probably holds up through the first month of the season. It's unfortunate for them. Yeah, I don't know why they did that right before the season. Like it seemed like
3: I don't know either. Grimes.
0: It seemed like everything was set. Right? It was set. Baker's like, all right, fine, I'll just prove it.
3: And ball.
0: Now he's hurt, and obviously, you know, that could have happened either way. But yeah, I mean, yeah, it's rough there. I think what we saw in prime time the last two nights. Shows you two quarterbacks that we've had a lot of questions about playing at a pretty high level right now. And it would alarm me if I was Tampa Bay. Yes.
2: All right. 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They don't have to tell
0: it's
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0: Working.
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0: 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With Pat the producer.
1: So I had to get my oil changed the other day. Every time I go, they're like, oh, your wiper blades are a little dull. You think you need some new wiper blades?
2: I'm
1: like,
2: that's everybody.
1: I would like to talk about Evan's tweets from last night. At my son's flag football game, my wife to me, quote, I could see you in your 80s being a flag football referee. I think you'd be a great 80-year-old referee. High socks, short shorts, gray hair. Well, probably black hair still. Running up and down the field.
3: I'm over it. I'm sick and tired and over it.
1: Get a life.
4: Yes, each and every day at this time, our producer, Pat Costello, gives us items in and around sports, entertainment, his life that he is over. Pat.
1: Real quick, Evan, would you get suspended as an 80-year-old referee?
4: What? I don't think I would say what that ref said to Trey McBride, but I think it's on the table that the level of intensity would cross the
5: Unless
4: line,
5: you were refing one of your kids' games.
4: You're saying I'd curse them off?
5: They're more
4: saying?
5: Likely than another kid, right?
4: Well, yeah. I mean, am I going to curse off another kid?
5: Exactly.
1: Did you guys ever get coached by your parents?
4: Yeah, my
6: yes.
4: dad
6: yes.
4: My dad threw me out of a game once.
1: Yeah, okay, so we've all had similar
7: your dad
1: experiences.
7: Was probably trying to win.
4: That's
2: good
4: not
2: coaching
4: why.
2: Move.
7: Yeah, exactly.
4: Third grade baseball. Third grade baseball, I made an error in the field. I think I thought I had pinstripes on or something. I made an error in the field. I came off the field. I threw my glove. He said, that's it. You're done for the game. There's no way you're going back in. You're not throwing your glove and playing on this team. He was right. I was wrong. Can't throw your glove. Make a better play. So, yeah.
1: Seems a little harsh.
4: I didn't throw my glove ever again.
1: Yeah, but you were mad at yourself, right?
5: Lesson learned.
4: Yeah, you can't throw your glove. You can't just throw things.
1: Why not?
4: Because you're not supposed to throw. In third grade, I don't think you're supposed to throw things. Why is everybody looking at me? What did I do wrong?
1: Nothing.
4: Oh.
5: You threw your glove.
1: I'd like to talk about a different coach, an NFL coach, Nick Sirianni. Have we learned nothing, Nick Sirianni? I'd like to read a tweet from Zach Berman from The Athletic, who covers Eagles. He said the Eagles will leave for London on Friday. They're taking a full week practice in Philly. Nick Sirianni said the Eagles studied it and then he chose for this for the team. Asked how the jet lag. Sorry, I lost my place. Oh, it's Nick Sirianni said he didn't want to get into specifics, but they felt like this is the best thing for our team, taking everything into account, jet lag included. Did we learn nothing from the Rams going to Australia and trying to deal with jet lag and thinking they were smarter than everyone and studying this? Flight, what are we doing?
2: Very different flight.
8: Much shorter.
1: I don't care. I
2: mean, hopping over to Europe flight. Versus going all the way across the world to Australia, totally different.
7: I can get to London quicker from here than I can get to L.A.
2: It's yes.
1: So, you guys trust Nick Sirianni and the Eagles right now?
7: No, that's a great point.
1: Okay.
7: That's a great, I mean, Pat, you, if I brought up a point, your counter is better.
4: No. I'd like Pat to read that again. That went well. I beg him to do
1: hey.
2: I don't know. This one doesn't strike me the same as it did when the Rams said that they were going days, like hours essentially before kickoff
7: Which
2: in Australia.
7: Wild.
2: Yeah, all of us have lived on the East Coast, the three of us I can speak for, and have hopped across to Europe. It's not that bad of a turnaround.
4: I would think this is a little different, but because Nick Sirianni is in the crosshairs because of not going for the field goal this past week up 10 points, and then the week before, some people, me, not you guys, were critical of him in the way he handled the Andy Dalton, Jalen Hurts situation with the blue tent, etc. Everything he does is going to be magnified, including travel plans. While I disagree with Pat, I have to be fair and say if you're a Philadelphia sports fan like Pat is, die hard, you're going to examine every move this guy makes because of, like, literally lack of productivity on third down is now going to be connected to their decision as to when to travel to London.
1: I also don't know who they're taking over to London.
5: They have zero players.
1: Here's who's hurt for the Eagles right now. Saquon Barkley, Tank Bigsby, Devontae Smith, Hollywood Brown, Dallas Goedert, Landon Dickerson, Jonathan Greenard, Zach Bond, Quinyon Mitchell, Jalen Carter is dealing with a wrist injury, and Lane Johnson has personal stuff going on, so he's not with the team.
5: And might retire.
1: Might retire.
4: Well, leave him to the side, because it sounds like that's real life stuff.
5: Not
4: obviously.
5: Well, he's still not going to London.
4: Right, but the rest of them, yeah, I mean, that's a disaster.
2: It's a long list.
1: That's a very long list, and we don't even have a substation.
4: They may build one just as an excuse. Next one.
1: Do you guys know that they sold bread in a can?
2: What?
1: Yeah.
2: What?
1: They have canned bread.
6: What does that mean?
2: What?
1: I don't know how much more clearly I can describe this. It's bread in a can. You can buy a loaf of bread that is in a can. I didn't know this existed. I saw this on YouTube yesterday. What? I think I'm going to have to do some investigating today to see if I can find bread in a can and see what it's like.
2: The consistency of it is very odd. It almost looks gelatinous.
1: It's like a tube of bread.
2: It comes out like the cranberry sauce.
5: Yeah.
7: But you know what, though? It's
2: canned cranberry sauce.
7: But here's the thing, though. I forgot the name of the company that has this, but they have those biscuits in a can, and they're real flaky, too. You pop them out, put them in the oven.
2: Oh,
7: they
2: are I know the
7: they
2: brand.
7: Are outstanding. So no. Bread in a can seems ridiculous, but then I think back to those biscuits, and I'm like,
2: Yeah, but no, that's dough that you then cook.
1: Right.
2: This is actual
1: This is cooked,
2: cooked bread.
1: Bread.
2: In the
7: it's
2: can.
7: It's cooked?
2: Look, yeah, it's in the can.
6: It looks like it's a cranberry sauce you guys mentioned, or more for
2: Look
6: you and
2: this.
6: I, Cece, so gefilte
7: put,
6: fish.
7: So they put it in the can to make sure that it's preserved?
6: Rush China, you know?
7: I'm just trying to figure out, like, what's
6: like a circular, weird...
2: Who was
7: no,
2: asking
7: I know, but the purpose of putting it in the can is to preserve it? I'm just curious
6: it
7: to know.
6: It must be, right?
2: Must be.
1: I'm guessing it lasts longer in the can.
7: Yeah, but...
1: I want to know who's buying bread. If you buy bread in a can, tweet the show, because I need to know.
7: Listen,
1: I need answers.
7: You buying bread in a can if you won't have bread at all. Like, you know what I'm saying? Like, if you don't have access to fresh bread, you'll take bread in a can over no bread.
2: Okay. It says that this is rooted in early New England colonial history, where settlers steamed breads over open fires, and that this canning method originated from a lack of standard kitchen ovens.
6: So, your apartment, based on the way you make it out.
7: That's a great point. Do you have canned bread?
2: Maybe I should get on it.
6: Based on how you
2: Maybe
6: make your apartment out to
2: bread.
6: Be, you're a canned bread candidate.
2: I am a candidate for canned bread. Maybe I should try.
1: I'm going to have to find
6: just take that statement. I am a candidate for canned bread.
1: I need to know.
7: Just to be clear, I tried the orange juice cake. It was good. I am not willing to try the canned bread. Don't at me.
1: I'll report
6: right
1: back.
2: Do you know what it's... Can I tell you what it's typically paired with? It's traditionally served alongside a piping hot can of beans, baked beans to be specific, and sliced hot dogs.
6: Okay, next one.
7: So it sounds like it's a camp. It's a campfire dish.
1: Yeah,
2: it does sound like we're camping.
7: It sounds
2: here,
7: like we're
2: yes.
7: camping. Like you can, like if you're going camping, does it make more sense to take the canned bread than an actual loaf of bread?
2: Because it's more shelf stable.
7: Exactly. That's what it sounds like.
6: What? How long are you camping for? You couldn't just take a loaf of bread. I mean,
2: some people camp for a long time.
1: Yeah. Why are you so horrified by baked beans and hot dogs? That's like such a common pairing.
6: It doesn't sound like an appetizing trio. I got to be honest.
1: Beanie weenies, man.
6: Canned bread, baked beans, and hot dogs.
7: You've never had baked beans with hot dogs?
6: I'm not a baked beans guy. No, I like hot dogs.
7: Oh, you're wildin'.
2: You like baked beans?
6: I'm not a baked bean guy.
7: Yeah, he's wild.
2: I love baked beans.
7: He's wild.
6: Really?
7: Baked beans with a dog?
2: Oh, please.
7: Oh, it's great.
6: All right, next one.
1: Real quick, do you also know that you can buy a full burger in a can?
2: Now, like that is a step you don't cross.
1: Bun and all? You boil it in the can.
6: Where are you finding this?
1: The internet, man. It's
6: got
1: everything.
6: But how does it come to your feet? Like, it just that's your algorithm and weird food?
1: Yeah, somebody was reviewing canned foods. You can buy a whole turkey dinner in a can. Like a full turkey.
2: This is the grossest thing I've ever seen.
7: That's disgusting.
2: A burger in a can? I won't. No. You couldn't pay me to eat that. That is sick. Actually, probably could. I'd probably take the money.
1: You don't even like leftovers. You're not eating a canned burger.
2: Oh, how much are we talking? How much are we talking?
7: He said, I'll probably take it. I need the money.
6: Next one, Pat.
7: Oh, my God.
1: What is the age when you have to stop talking about your dream car? I was having this argument with a buddy of mine. I'm 31 years old. I think it's over.
6: What is your dream car, out of curiosity?
1: It's basically a car that looks like a Jaguar E-Type.
7: Is it a Jaguar or no?
1: Kinda. It's like
7: what is it? What's the name of the car?
1: That's what it's called, an E-Type.
6: A what?
1: It's an E-Type.
7: An E-Type Jaguar?
1: Low drag GT, yeah.
7: Okay.
2: What's your dream car?
1: It's like a $2 million car. I don't think I'm getting it.
7: My dream car?
6: $2 million car?
2: Yeah.
7: Miles, I don't have a dream car. I live in New York City.
2: But if you had one, well, you probably might have had it already, right?
7: Oh, but when I was a kid, and this is really dating myself, I loved the Lamborghini Diablo. Mm. Loved it. It was classic Lamborghini. It was awesome. But yeah, I'm 6'8".
2: Not really for you.
7: Yeah.
2: F, dream car?
6: The next one.
2: Okay, Brady.
4: No, I'm serious. I need a car. So the next one is the dream car. Wink, well,
1: maybe
4: wink
1: if you,
4: to everybody.
1: Maybe
4: out
1: if
4: there.
1: You cut I'm out the maid service, you could get a car.
7: Can we collab and maybe do it?
4: We're going to share a car?
7: No, I'm not saying share a car. But if we go to buy a car together, if we both get cars, can
4: get
7: we
4: a deal?
7: That's my
8: no,
7: point.
8: You won't get a deal.
4: Oh, Nuno
7: come
4: over
7: on,
4: there with his
7: Nuno
4: Ponzi
7: like,
4: schemes.
7: Nuno, like, you're not getting
4: on
7: a deal.
4: It has to be Mr. Negative. CC had a good angle. Terrible.
8: Blah, blah, blah, blah, blah.
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6: All right, good morning, everybody. Mellow start there to a Tuesday as we are with you. 6 to 10 here on The Fan. Mark Schlereth will be along an hour from now. Good morning to one Brandon Stokely. How we doing?
13: Doing great. How's it going?
6: Good, good. I want to get out ahead of this because you know Mark's going to come in. Let's just throw that out there right now. Throw this out there and just watch what he says about last night's Monday night game.
13: Oh, yeah.
6: The Falcons. I think the Falcons might be his new favorite team. They ran for over 220 yards. They scored 5 touchdowns running the football.
13: They probably are. How about what they've done? I mean, after the first 2 weeks, I mean, they were super duper bad, and they couldn't do anything. They look like one of the worst football teams in the NFL. They get their quarterback back. And now they look like one of the best teams in the NFL. Like their offense is a juggernaut now. So it just goes to show you what one player can do. It's really crazy to think about it. How bad they were and now how good they've been playing the last couple weeks with Michael Penix.
6: Yeah, they put up 80 points in the last 2 weeks. Bijan Robinson is a beast, a beast. Lucky for you if you have him on your fantasy team. Well, we have a Broncos 49ers leftovers. This is what we do the day after the game, where stuff that maybe slipped through the cracks that did not get talked about as much yesterday in the immediate aftermath of the game, you can bring those to our attention. Ramoslaw.com, text line 303-713-1043. Also on our YouTube chat presented by Sean Pond, to subscribe to the channel and then get involved in that tight-knit fraternity. Well, you know things aren't going great with the Broncos when Sean Payton resorts to saying this. I'm going to play the clip, see if you can pick out the part that I'm talking about here.
25: Did put up a few numbers coming off that game, and you know sometimes you end up in a game like that. It's 3-3 at the half. You know, obviously one side of the ball, you know, against a good offense, you feel real good about. We just blocked a field goal at the end of half, and then you know, offensively, you know, we've talked a lot about, you know, our starts, but, you know, the hardest thing about the loss was, I think, and I felt this way after the game, and our collective guys played hard. So we got to look at that today when we watch the tape, and, you know, there's going to be times where you play in a game that maybe goes differently than you think, and that was one of them a little bit. And then, you know, your margins into that second half and how important it is. So I think to answer your question, every season you're learning week by week a little about this year's team. And there's, you know, I use that term, a year ago is a year ago. So we got another big challenge here this week relative to going on the road, you know, a similar itinerary going west and getting ready to play a division team.
6: Did you pick it out?
13: Guys played hard. They played hard.
6: Yes. Hey, silver lining, we played hard. Never mind the fact that we're highly paid professionals and it's our job to play hard. We got to give them extra credit because they played hard. That's when you know things aren't going great, when coach has to resort to the, well, we're playing hard.
13: Yeah, not executing, but we're playing hard. That is, like you said, that is your job. You get paid a lot of money to go out there and play at a high level and obviously compete at a high level. And playing hard, that ought to be, you know, the start. I mean, that's
6: baseline.
13: I mean, that's
6: bare minimum.
13: Exactly. So that's the floor. I don't know if you get a pat on the back for that, Mike.
6: No, you don't. And again, the idea that what we're learning about this year's team, I mean, wasn't that the idea about the strategy of bringing everybody back and George Payton saying, if we're not re-signing Alex Singleton and Justin Sternad, what are we doing? They're the ultimate Broncos. I mean, if everything changes from year to year, then why not go out and try to be more aggressive in free agency? Why go take a look at a different running back? Why not pursue a tight end like Isaiah Likely? Why? I mean, if the idea was to run it back because we believe so much in these guys, then why aren't we seeing the benefits of continuity? from 1 year to the next.
13: Well, I just think that, I mean, you know, it wasn't like, I mean, I don't think you look at this roster and say it's a top offensively, it's a, you know, a top of the NFL type of roster. Defensively, yeah, they got a really good group, so you want to bring that group back as much as you can, right? I mean, you can't go out there and sign every top free agent. You can't re-sign all your guys. So you like this football team. You like this roster. So they're going to try to, you know, bring as many guys back as possible. You're playing some good football teams. And some guys aren't playing up to the level that they need to play up to.
6: Well, that might include the offensive line. Mike McGlinchey was asked about the offense. And tell me if this scenario sounds familiar to you, Broncos country.
1: One of our goals for the week is to be explosive, you know, and do those things. And we didn't do enough, good enough job of that today. It's hard to get into a flow when you're, you know, two-yard run, drop back. And we got to make sure we can figure out a way to get better for that.
6: Put those on T-shirts, Stoke. Two-yard run, drop back.
13: Yeah, it is. So they got to get it figured out. But they're not moving people off the football in the run game. And the pass game is not explosive enough right now. So, they got to get a lot figured out and fixed and quickly because, you know, you got a couple tough games coming up still. I mean, I still look at the Chargers as a tough game. It doesn't seem like we ever can beat them in L.A. I don't know what our record is at SoFi, but it doesn't feel like we've ever won there. I don't know. Maybe we have once. So... And they're hungry for a win. And then you got Seattle the next week. So, I mean, hey, look, it doesn't get any easier. You got get some things fixed, learn from it, and hopefully play better.
6: All right, we got Mike Kliss, our 9 News Bronco insider, will join us coming up at 6:45. We'll get the latest on all those key injuries. Patrick Surtain, Pat Bryant, Riley Moss. Also, a little over an hour from now, 7:30, it's Telestrator Tuesday. With one Brandon Stokely. Care to give us a little taste, a little appetizer?
13: Nah, you just got to wait.
6: Got to wait?
13: Yeah, just got to wait. No tease.
6: No tease?
13: Nope.
6: You did do one, right?
13: Yeah.
6: I didn't check in with you.
13: Yeah,
6: I did. I've learned my lessons. I don't bug you guys anymore. I trust you.
13: Yeah.
6: I trust you to be pros.
13: Yeah. No, I got my stuff. I got my stuff.
6: Please don't let me down. I don't want to have to come out at 7:30 and go, hey, listen, there was no Telestrator Tuesday, but Stoke. He played hard.
13: Yeah, exactly.
6: He tried hard.
13: Nope. I'd tell you right now if I didn't do it.
6: But you did it.
13: But I did it.
6: All right. Can't wait. Champ Bailey, of all people, weighing in on the Broncos and his assessment of Bo Nix. You'll hear it next.
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1: Mike Kliss joining us in about half hour. Mark, of course, coming along at 7. Broncos, 49ers leftovers. Some interesting stuff already coming in. We'll get to some of those. Champ Bailey going on the Kay Adams podcast. Always good to hear from Champ. He's been doing some more of that. So here was his take, his assessment of this struggling Broncos offense.
24: I'm making plays. I think, you can't have Waddle go crazy one week and then not the next. You know, you have to get some consistency there. I do believe, by the stable of talent they have, receiving running back, they can create some mismatches that they can live with and put points on the board. But starting slow is not a recipe for success, long term. And they understand that's one thing they have to address.
1: Help me out with this one, Stoke. Why not just go in? We all agreed that Jalen Waddle was a huge upgrade for this offense. We all agreed that the offense would run through Jalen Waddle. And if this guy is your best playmaker, why not just go into a game with the idea we are going to get him the ball no matter what? And before anybody says, well, defenses might anticipate that, I just saw the other day, arguably the best receiver in football, CeeDee Lamb, was targeted 21 times by Dak Prescott with 17 catches. They didn't flinch from the idea of that's our best guy and we're going to continue to feed him the football. Why can't we do that here?
2: Yeah, I mean, I think you look at, I'm trying to think of what game it was, but you could tell it was a priority. They tried to get him like a little bubble screen early.
1: Jacksonville
2: in the
1: game.
2: Yeah, and he got going.
1: He got going.
2: And he had his best game yet. No, I think you absolutely should do that. I think that should be a priority. Right now they have a lot of things that they're trying to do that they need to do better at. Right. I mean, it's hard, Mike, when, you go 3 and out and then the next drive you go 3 and out. And then the next drive you go, you get 6 plays in or whatever the case may be. So, when you're not having any flow in your offense and you're not having any success, it's hard to kind of go out of your way and say, okay, let's get this guy the football. But no, I think they have to get better at doing a lot of things and certainly getting their playmakers and their most explosive player on offense the football and the ball in his hands should be at the top of that list.
1: Jalen Waddle against Jacksonville, 8 catches, 10 targets, 138 yards. His other 3 games combined, 8 catches on 16 targets for 47 yards. Not going to cut it. Champ Bailey on who deserves and how much you spread the blame around for what's going on with the offense.
24: I think it's a little bit of everything. And, Bo's going to say he got to play better.
25: Yeah.
24: I do remember last year, throughout the course of the last half of the season, I'm like, dang, Bo is just scrambling too much and then running to the sideline, throwing the ball away. And I just saw that over and over again. I'm like, how are they going to beat teams that are really good if they don't start fast? And then for some reason, they start picking it up. The defense was playing lights out. And it's only so much a defense can do against a Mike Shanahan offense if you don't start fast. And, I think the defense played well yesterday. But at the same time, it's not enough to win these type of games. This is a very, very talented team they lost to in the 49ers, which tells me, you lose by 10 on the road against a team you started slow against. Still had a chance to win in the end. Ultimately, that Kittle touchdown was just icing on the cake, right?
2: Mike Shanahan.
1: Yeah, well.
2: Offense.
1: It basically is, isn't it?
2: No.
1: No?
2: I don't.
1: The Kyle Shanahan offense isn't basically.
26: I hate Mike Shanahan.
1: The Mike Shanahan offense? Let me stand up for my guy Mike Shanahan, who I love.
2: I thought he was talking about the Broncos offense, and he said Mike Shanahan. No?
1: Oh, okay. I think that
2: instead
1: was...
2: Instead of saying Sean Payton.
1: I think that was a misspeak, yeah.
2: Yeah, okay, that's what I was saying.
1: I got you.
2: Yeah, keep up.
1: I got you.
2: He's right. I mean, it's too much scrambling out of the pocket, too much off-schedule stuff, not a lot playing from the pocket, trying to get the football down the field. That's a little bit of a head-scratcher, Mike. When you watch some of the film...
0: you know, I got a play that you watch, and I saw Dan Orlovsky talking about it on Twitter, and, you know, for whatever reason, Bo just doesn't throw the ball down the field, right? And, like, we're in year three now. We can't just be dinking and dunking, right, to check downs to running backs and tight ends. I mean, we got to get the football down the field, especially when it's hard in the NFL to get, you know, have success offensively. But when you dial a play up and it's there, and for whatever reason, you don't hit it, you don't throw it, like, why are you not throwing it? That's very, very concerning.
3: Yeah, it was not a good day for Bo on social media, as a lot of folks got a hold of the All 22 coaches copy, and they started dissecting it, and there were a lot of, when you were looking at the overhead view, there were a lot of plays to be made downfield. There were. I mean, you know,
0: the truth.
3: You can talk all you want about, well, you know, Davis Webb is a lousy play caller, and Sean Payton is, you know, still got his tentacles into this offense. The fact is, there were guys open, and there were big plays to be run made down the field. If Bo saw the field better, if Bo threw with more anticipation, I don't know. He looks like a rattled quarterback right now, right? I that injury did something to him. He's not.
0: You think so?
3: I think so. I think
0: the injury.
3: I think that injury.
0: But he was like that before, though, Mike. You know, where we saw him with the feet. We saw him getting out of the pocket too early. So this isn't anything new.
3: But not by the end of last year. I mean, by the end of last year, he was looking like a much more calm, stable, polished, if you will, quarterback.
0: I got to disagree with you.
3: Really?
0: I don't think the ankle's playing that, because we've seen a lot of this stuff from him where he starts a year off like this, and then he improves as the season goes on. You know, it's an ankle. It's not, I mean, he didn't snap his leg in half. I mean, it's an ankle. It's not like a major, major surgery. He's totally fine.
3: But he was just making, I mean, think about it from his standpoint. He's making just a normal football play that he's made hundreds of times before, and his ankle snapped in half. I mean, yeah, that doesn't,
0: he was
3: that
0: predisposed.
3: That doesn't get in your head a little bit?
0: He was predisposed. No, I mean,
3: maybe makes you not want to get hit as much. Maybe it makes you want to run away from pressure that's real or imagined.
0: I would hope not. If that's the case, then he's not going to be the right guy, Mike. You know, like, if you're still letting that bother you and you're concerned about your ankle, so you don't want to get hit, it's football.
3: Well, give me your explanation.
0: Well, you know, I popped my Achilles.
3: Mm-hmm.
0: I mean, but once I got healthy, I never thought about it. You know, I mean, that was just one of those plays just coming off the line of scrimmage. But once it got healthy, I mean, I got to go play football. What's my explanation is that, I mean, this is kind of what we've seen from him. Unfortunately, this is one of his weaknesses. And what was the knock on him coming out of college?
3: Check down. Too many throws behind the line of scrimmage, by 5 yards. Zach had a great stat yesterday. It was one of four.
0: Zach Bye?
3: Yeah, Zach Bye.
0: Ceiling's established.
3: It was one of four or five really good stats that he brought up. Let's get it out of the way.
0: Yeah.
3: I don't want to mess with it. I don't want to mess with it today. I just want to get it done.
0: We got a lot to do.
3: Lots to do today.
0: Lots of Telestrator Tuesday. We might forget.
3: Day number 557 of the Zach Bye Sensitivity Smear Campaign. I'll share that stat with you. I'll share that stat with you. And more leftovers coming up, including the three Manning brothers. Was good stuff in the fourth quarter last night. That was my first taste of Cooper Manning. Is he actually the best Manning, Stoke? I thought you might have grown up with these guys, but no pictures of Stoke as a kid playing with these guys.
0: No. They grew up in New Orleans. I grew up in Lafayette. So that's 2 hours away.
3: I
0: did not hang out with the Mannings.
3: When did you first cross paths with the Mannings?
0: Was in it college.
3: College?
0: College. Yep. Look at us now.
3: That's where the legend was born.
0: Look at us now.
3: All right. We'll get to...
0: I'm like part of the family.
3: Oh, you are. You're like...
0: I think I'm a stepbrother.
3: You are like a stepbrother. You're like the fourth Manning brother.
0: Yes.
3: Yes. Coming up next, we'll get into that stat about Bo and why he has become a check down quarterback. And as we get into some of the leftovers, maybe feel a little bit better about this one particular player than you were a week ago? That's next.
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3: Conspiracy theories.
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7: What's the latest on the Broncos' key injuries? Patrick Surtain, Pat Bryant, Riley Moss. Mike Kliss will join us coming up here in about 15 minutes. In the meantime, I got to give credit to Zach Bye.
8: Got me yelling now.
7: What, wait a minute. Why are you mad? I'm giving you credit. Relax.
8: Don't worry.
7: My goodness, he is so sensitive.
8: Why?
7: 557 days of a smear campaign. I guess we'll do that to you, but I'm going to give him a little credit here.
8: I have thrown hands on a number of occasions.
7: There's no need to throw hands, Zach. I'm giving you credit. I was driving around yesterday and heard him drop this stat. I think it's a great one about the idea that, boy, Bo Nix was way too much of a check-down quarterback, and you can't tell me that that's the way the game plan was devised. So the other day, Bo threw the ball. What was the number? He threw it 42 times. Okay? 42 times. And there's a stat for everything. And one of the stats is average air time per pass. Okay? Meaning how far did the
5: air
7: ball
5: yards.
7: Air yards per pass attempt,
5: per
7: basically.
5: Attempt.
7: Okay?
5: Yes.
7: And so in Bo's 42 pass attempts, guess what his average yards per pass attempt was?
5: Five. Is that right?
7: Yep.
5: Wow.
7: The league average over the weekend was 8.
5: Doesn't seem like a big difference.
7: Yeah, but over 42 passes?
5: Right. It is.
7: Then start.
5: I mean, I watched a lot of football all weekend, and I didn't see anything like that.
7: I mean,
5: that stood out to me, the Broncos game, of how much they were throwing the ball underneath everything. That was just, I mean, it was glaring. But I didn't need that stat to know that there was way too many checkdowns, right? I mean, we knew that yesterday.
7: But were the checkdowns called?
5: Well, you always have a checkdown.
7: But was that the primary play? I mean, I get the checkdown usually is a...
5: Well, it depends. You know, usually it's not your first option. Sometimes, you know, the bubble screen, you're throwing a bubble screen. We saw him throw one out there to Mims that was like dirted or something. It was a weird one. But normally, you know, you go through your progression. Usually it's like, all right, first reads Waddle, and then it's Ingram, then it's Sutton, and then it's get to the running back, you know, for your check down. But it just seemed like, you know, as he was going through his progression, there was guys open, and he would just bypass them and look at them and not throw it. Like, how do you not throw it here? And then throw it to the back. But that's why I wanted to bring up, and we haven't talked about this, Mike, coming off of this game. We haven't talked about how this was the scouting report on Bo coming out of college. He was a dink and dunk college quarterback. And we haven't talked about that anymore. But after a game like this, I don't think we can ignore it. Like, what's going on there? I don't know. I just hope this is kind of more of a one-off game. I know we've had issues with the footwork, and him getting out of the pocket too early, et cetera, et cetera. But all of a sudden, We haven't seen anything like that where

0: it was that glaring. Have we?
1: Well, I thought last year there were plenty of times when we were talking about Bo, we had conversations about, boy, he's really dispelling the myth about what he was like coming out of college, that he was a check down quarterback, because the ball was going down the field. The ball was going down the field a lot. We were seeing some big plays. We were seeing some beautiful passes from him down the field. We were seeing a lot of downfield passes where he just missed connecting with the receiver. He could have been a little bit better with his own deep throws, or, you know, Troy Franklin could have caught some of those deep shots. So we were talking a lot about him throwing the ball down the field. I don't think it's a matter of that, because we've seen he has the ability and the want to do it. But the other day...
0: But on schedule, throwing the ball down the field, you know, I mean, I don't know. I
1: just dialed up deep shots and following through with them.
0: Yes.
1: You've seen enough of those.
0: Well, you know, I would have to go back and look at last year, but sometimes you call shot plays and you max protect, but it's not just, you know, max protect, let's take a deep shot. It's just in the flow of your offense when you got, you know, four receivers out in the pass pattern. Are we going to go through our reads and progressions and hit an 18-yard, you know, over route or 18-yard in cut? Or we just going to, you know, check that down? I mean, I'm not talking about just calling a deep shot and throwing it deep on a go route or a post pattern. There's, like, you have to be able to go through your reads and progressions of an offense on just, you know, normal downs and distances where you're not throwing the ball 40 yards down the field. How about intermediate routes over the middle of the football? We don't ever see that over here with this offense and Bo. Never see it. It's really a head scratcher. But anyone can, you know, max protect it up and throw the ball 40 yards down the field. That's not hard to do, but when you have to go through your reads and progressions and hit the right guy, he certainly didn't do a good job of that last game.
1: Well, if there was a bright side to what you saw the other day, how about the way the Broncos corners played without Patrick Surtain and Riley Moss in that second half? Chris Abrams Drain and the much maligned Jahdae Barron held their own. How about Jahdae, Sean Payton?
2: To their play yesterday, I thought they came in and did a real good job. It was good to see. I think it's a position we have depth at, and you know, those guys, you know, both kind of got thrown into the fire, and I thought handled it well.
1: So I guess maybe Barron not yet quite taking the exit ramp to Busville.
3: It's impossible.
1: Staying on the highway and continuing to roll down the highway.
3: We're right gonna ceiling is established.
0: Yes. No. His career's not over here.
1: It's
0: yet.
1: Not over.
3: He can't be that guy.
0: Well, we're going to continue to evaluate him. But he did. He came in.
4: Do
0: and
4: I
0: made
4: sound
0: a
4: like an idiot?
0: Nice couple plays.
1: Yes, held his own. So did Chris Abrams Drain.
0: Yep.
1: But we will find out from Mike Kliss if Patrick Surtain, when he'll be back, when Riley Moss will be back, when Pat Bryant will be back, and what's the beef with Dre Greenlaw towards Sean Payton? Did Sean handle it poorly, not giving Greenlaw a call to let him know he'd been kicked to the Broncos' curb? Mike joins us next.
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12: 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And you can hear Mike right now and see Mike as he joins us on our Denver Sports YouTube channel, YouTube chat, presented by Shomp Honda. Good morning, Mike, and let's jump right into it. Key injuries. What can you tell us? What are the updates? What's the timetable to return for, in order, Patrick Surtain, Pat Bryant, Riley Moss?
6: All I can tell you is with the ankle injuries to Surtain and Bryant, it wasn't quite as bad. After all the exams yesterday, not quite as bad as it appeared as they were leaving the field. You know, Surtain limped off with help, and Bryant with the cart ride. They're not going to be season ending. They're going to be, you know, down a bit. You know, but I, from what I hear, is the timetable's to be determined. Not as bad. Riley Moss, again, not as bad. They were checking out, they said ribs, but they were checking out his abdomen. I think he had something close to a sports hernia as rookie year here. So you hope it's not anything like that. But they came away pretty pleased with the exams yesterday that they're not quite as bad as they thought.
25: Mike, how about Jonathan Cooper? What's the latest on him? Anything there? I mean, I thought it was going to be a four-week deal when he went on the commissioner's exempt list, and now we're 4 weeks in, but we haven't heard anything about Jonathan Cooper.
6: Yeah, it was 4 to 6 weeks, and it's kind of looking like six right now, and then again, you got that his court hearing is during the bye week, which is after week 9, I think. So I think Harvey's working it. It's just, it's pretty difficult. You know, that where Cooper got in trouble really with this thing is that second incident. And that's something that has been difficult for even Harvey Steinberg, I think, to, you know, to get past. In order to reach an agreement with people, if you want something dismissed, it takes two. And so obviously there's been resistance on the other side there.
12: Visit with Mike Kliss. Mike, quick pivot back to those injuries. I know you can't tell us with any definitive mindset how long they'll be out, but can you give us maybe a minimum of how long a guy like Surtain might be out? A minimum of 2 weeks, a minimum of three? Any sense of that?
6: I can't. All I can say right now is they're not on the IR, which if it was real serious, they would put them on IR, and that would be an automatic 4 weeks, and they'd start looking to bring guys in. And so that would indicate, and they could do that later in the week, put them on IR. So, you know, the Broncos like to do that. But for right now, it looks like, less than 4 weeks. But I guess, how about this for a minimum? I'd be surprised if they're out there against the Chargers in L.A. this week.
25: Yeah. Mike, there's a lot of clips going around the internet here of Bo and just passing up wide open guys and just throwing checkdowns. Obviously, he threw a lot of underneath stuff around the line of scrimmage last week against San Francisco. Any concerns there moving forward? Guys were open. We've talked a lot about Bo getting out of the pocket too early, not staying in there, hanging in there. But now it seems like, you know, last game, everything was just underneath and he wasn't waiting for plays to develop and he was passing up wide open guys.
6: Yes, I it is a concern when R.J. Harvey has 10 catches and Cortland Sutton has one. Remember in training camp with Davis Webb, all the long passes that they were hitting? And we're like, boy, they're going to open up this offense. And frankly, it kind of looked like the Sean Payton offense from the last couple of years with all these checkdowns. Bo had time. The offensive line, to me, is not opening up holes in the running game for whatever reason, but they're doing a good job in pass protection. Bo had all kinds of time, I thought, especially in the second half against the 49ers. I don't think he was sacked, was he?
25: No.
6: And sometimes the reason why he's not sacked is he does throw those checkdowns. But they got to start pushing it down the field. I know everybody's been talking, got to get the running game. You know, I'm tired of that. They can't run the ball that. They are what they are. They can't run it. Throw the ball downfield. Throw it. Let's go, air bow. Let's go, air bow.
4: Go, Balls.
6: It's boring. But it not only was a loss, it was boring to watch. It was not a fun 3 hours watching the Broncos on Sunday. On defense, they did some nice things with the third and ones and fourth and one stops. But the offense just couldn't get the couldn't turn it into momentum. And I agree, it's way too much underneath. They got to push that ball downfield.
12: Mike, Dre Greenlaw, classless punk, or did he have a legitimate beef because Sean Payton didn't call him personally to let him know he had been released?
6: Well, that's a pretty wide range there.
12: I'm not going to let you come down in the middle. Pick one.
6: Can't get in the gray a little bit more than that.
12: No.
6: I tell you what, man, he was over the top crazy, over the top. And, I don't mind, burning a bridge and calling out a coach. I mean, Stokely, I know at the end of your career, you had some tough moments and I'm sure you thought, the coach should have had the decency to call you. I don't know if they always did.
25: Oh, thanks, Mike. Thanks for bringing that up. You had some tough moments, when all these teams started cutting you.
12: Yeah.
25: Yeah, thanks for bringing that up.
12: Your career ended with a whimper.
25: Damn, Kliss! I thought we were boys!
6: Yeah,
25: goodness gracious.
12: Ty, tell me you got that. Tell me, I thought we were boys.
6: To get off subject, Till, I'll never forget there was a Super Bowl. I think it was in New York. And Stokely's in line with 100 people waiting for this to throw up. I don't know.
25: Was in Indy, Mike.
6: That was in Indy.
25: Yes.
6: It was at the Fan Fest.
25: Yes.
6: And you and your son were waiting to throw a football through a hole or something.
25: Yeah.
6: One of those games. And you're just, you know, and Stokely says hi to me. And I look over, I said, Brandon Stokely? You're here in line with 50 other people waiting to throw a football through a hole.
25: In Indy.
6: In Indy. Were the Giants in that Super Bowl?
25: Yeah.
6: Did you get a ring that year?
25: No. Oh, they didn't give me one. Yeah, thanks, Cliff. What a great
6: But anyway, you know, to the lesser players, the coach never calls the player to cut. The GM always does. Maybe Greenlaw thought he was worthy of a coach call, and Sean Payton probably should have called him. But what gets me, there's all these taunting penalties. I guess they only apply to taunting other players. They don't apply to taunting the coach. I wouldn't be surprised if Greenlaw gets some kind of discipline this week, whether in fine or whatever it is. I thought he went way over the top.
12: All right. Any other ways you'd like to smear Brandon Stokely before we leave? I'm all for it, Cliff. So if you got any more.
25: I'm going to go cry.
6: He's making a nice transition to the media business.
12: Thanks, making, Mike. He has made a nice transition, not making. Just like you. You've gone from an ink-stained wretch to, you know, Mr. Look at him. He's eating in the lens every single time he comes on with us. Thank you, Mike.
25: Thanks, Kliss.
6: Thanks, guys.
12: All right. Mike Kliss, our 9 News Bronco Insider, presented by Fitness Gallery and Monarch Construction and Roofing. Don't be surprised if Mark comes in with a I told you so attitude. And in this case, I might have to give the big fella his due. That's next.
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12: Hey, you got a lot on your plate, can lead to stress, to being tired, so much so that when you go to perform in the bedroom, nothing happens. Okay, first time you laugh it off. Keeps happening. 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
18: 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I don't know how anybody can eat that. Black licorice? Ugh. Ugh. Ugh. Gross. Fact checking.
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20: Somebody told me.
29: All right, good morning, everybody. Welcome to it. Mark is critiquing Jeff Saturday's outfit on TV, just like you were earlier today as well.
25: I mean, it's so bad. I mean, he's like, you know, Mark, we call Mark the faux hog, right? Not the real hog's a faux hog. But, like, Saturday is trying to steal Whitworth's style. That's Whitworth's style.
29: Andrew Whitworth from...
25: Yeah, Andrew Whitworth from Prime Video with the hoodie under a jacket style.
29: Yes, that's right.
25: That's what he always wears.
29: Call.
25: And Saturday's trying to steal that, and he's not pulling it off. Mm. And then he's got, what do they call those, the pocket squares?
29: Yeah.
25: In the coat? No. It's a bad look. It's a bad look for Saturday.
29: All right, we'll keep an eye on it.
25: Mark, don't be the next... Don't try it.
19: No.
25: Don't try that.
29: All right, Mark.
19: I've got my own stuff. Whatever my wife lays out, that's what I wear.
25: And hopefully she doesn't, if she lays that out, just say, I can't do that.
19: Okay. All right.
25: I think you're good, though. I don't think you have any of that as an option.
19: No, she's not.
29: There it is, right there.
25: There you go. Turn around and look. Stand up and get a good look at it. Just make sure you get a good look and take it all in.
19: That looks like a jacket he got when he played at North Carolina.
25: Right.
19: You know.
25: Yeah.
19: 35 years ago.
25: Exactly.
29: All right, would you like to take this time? I'm giving it to you. I'm letting you have it. I'm letting you have your moment, your I told you so moment, if you'd like to take it.
19: Oh, why? Because Atlanta knows how to run the ball, and they score 5 rushing touchdowns, something like that? Not that I was paying attention.
29: Man, I was watching that performance. I'm like, well, in this case, it might be an outlier, but here's a team that can run to score and run to win.
19: Yeah, sure.
29: 5 times.
19: Yeah. That's how it works, Mike. That's how it works. But you also have to have some quarterback play.
29: Oh.
19: You do have to have some
29: quarterback. Look at us finding a little detente right now.
19: Yeah.
29: Okay.
19: You do have to have some quarterback play which not only are we not running the ball here in Denver, but we're not getting any quarterback play on top of it.
25: Well, you look at the first play of the first touchdown for the Falcons. I mean, it's nice when I know Bijan is, you know, top three running back in the NFL, but it's nice when, you know, you make one cut, one guy puts one hand on you, barely, and then you don't get touched the rest of the way.
19: Hmm.
25: So that tells me it was blocked pretty dang good.
19: Right.
25: You know, when you can have that type of space in the NFL means you're doing a great job up front.
19: Yeah, right, you have your quarterback. Yeah, absolutely. 19, you had 35 carries, 205 yards. You only had to have your quarterback throw it 20 times, and you still hung 45 on him. That is, I've told you guys for 2 years, I thought Atlanta was the most talented team in that division. And, you know, I mean, from a coaching standpoint, they just didn't get it done for whatever reason. They had all kinds of issues, but they're a damn talented team. If Penix can play, if they can manage Penix like that, they'll win that division.
25: They have some weapons.
19: Yeah, they do.
29: So you guys are both doing Telestrator Tuesday today. Still coming up at the middle of the hour.
25: Thank you.
29: See, I'm acquiescing to you.
25: There you go.
29: And then Mark at 8:45. But I have a feeling both of you are going to have Bo Nix critiques that are not going to be favorable.
19: Oh, yeah. No, I mean, Bo Nix was awful. I mean, like, you'd have a better chance of winning a game with Stidham in there right now, the way he played last week. And I don't say that. That's not hyperbole. He was awful. I mean, awful.
29: Shut the hell up.
19: And there were so many wide open guys. Oh, just stay tuned. When I do that, 8:45?
29: Yeah, but if you want to give us a little appetizer.
19: I'm telling you what, there were wide open guys. He was plenty protected. He had all kinds of stuff going, and he chose checkdowns. He does not look right. I don't know if it's his ankle, if he doesn't feel comfortable pushing off or stepping into the throw. I don't know what it is, but he looked horrible and missed wide open. Even an average quarterback, the Broncos would have scored 17 to 24 points in the first half. That's how wide open stuff was. Wide open. And he missed it all of it.
25: I did one good and one bad. So Mark and I probably did the same play. So good news for me is I go first.
29: Okay.
25: Yeah.
0: Be leery of someone that grabs three clips.
19: You didn't even go out or grab three. You went two.
25: Two. Two. Limited edition.
19: Okay.
25: I
19: looked at every throw.
29: All 42?
19: Yeah. I looked at every throw.
25: Well, I could look at it, but I. I do a little bit different Telestrator than you do.
29: You don't need to make any. No, you've been great this year.
25: I know I have.
29: You've made the second year leap.
25: I know I have.
29: You've made the leap. Yeah. You're RJ Harvey. You're RJ Harvey in year two.
19: And we're looking, and you know what? We're looking for Bo to make that leap, and it's just not right now. That isn't a leap. That's a regression.
29: Okay.
25: And it's a head scratcher.
29: What? Yeah. Well, we're going
25: to
29: hear from
25: I don't think it has anything to do with the ankle, though. We haven't seen him limp. Not one time. I mean, so.
19: No, I mean, if he just has, like, I don't think it hurts. I think he might have some fear.
25: You had many injuries. If you come back, if you're not feeling it, then, you know, you got to play. It's football. If he has fear of his ankle right now, then he's not the right guy. I'm just telling you. What are we doing?
29: What about fear about getting hit? He wouldn't be the first quarterback that is gun-shy about getting hit.
25: I mean, that's what you sign up for. What do you mean? I mean, you got to hang in the pocket and take some hits.
29: Well, when you're running away from the pocket all the time or you're throwing checkdowns, what does that tell you when it comes to the idea of standing in there and maybe taking one to the teeth?
25: I mean, I can't sit here and argue that.
19: Yeah, I don't think he's afraid of that. I mean, is he afraid of a pile rolling up on his foot, his ankle? I don't know, but whatever the situation is, plenty of time, plenty of protection, plenty of wide open guys, shot plays down the football field, and plenty of, I'm not going to take the shot, I'm going to throw a check down, even though I'm protected.
29: Well, something's going on because I suspect Sean Payton sees the same thing, which tells you with what he said yesterday about Bo, he's going to great lengths to protect his Q. That plus a breakdown of Bo's performance from one of our favorites, Dan Orlovsky, took a look at the film, and he didn't like what he saw either. You'll hear it next.
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12: It would have been magical. 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Yeah, take this! 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
29: Stink, I wish you would have run this by me first. I could have saved you a lot of grief when you gave us your initial thoughts on Bo Nix's performance and you said that the Broncos would have been better off with Jarrett Stidham.
22: Yeah.
29: And, you know, I should have warned you because immediately we got this on the Ramoslaw.com text line. Mark must be high. Stidham, two-hand bounce pass Stidham, backwards bounce pass Stidham starting over Bo.
25: Yeah, that was pretty bad.
19: No.
23: I mean, he will die on this hill.
25: He wasn't good, but I think that was a little bit of an overreaction by you.
19: Absolutely not, because Stidham can actually read what the defense is doing to go with the ball. Hey, man, it can't be worse. Did you guys watch the game? Did you watch Bo play in that game? He was awful.
29: No,
19: I mean, awful.
29: It's all Davis Webb and, by extension, Sean Payton's fault.
19: There are plenty of wide open receivers. There are plenty of opportunities, and he didn't take advantage of any of them.
29: Well,
25: he didn't get sacked. He didn't turn the football over. So there's some positives there.
19: All right,
29: you're going to go with that with a straight face?
19: Yeah,
29: you're starting to crack.
19: Yeah,
29: you're starting to
19: yeah.
29: He held out there for a while. I'd rather he had a good Stokely poker face for a while.
19: I would rather take a sack and maybe complete a pass that's more than, that's not just behind the line of scrimmage. That's what I would rather do.
29: All right. Our buddy Dan Orlovsky took to his own Telestrator Tuesday in taking a look at what he saw from Bo, and it wasn't good.
24: Quarterbacks, it's often, why did you make that throw or why didn't you make that throw? And that's what you're kind of talking about. And when you watch tape, it's, I think the question for him and Davis Webb, because it's not on Davis Webb this game, is why aren't you throwing the ball downfield when I'm creating the chunk throws? This is just that three-level play action pass. Bottom guy lifts coverage. Here comes the crosser from the top of the screen. With this protection, you don't get more wide open in the NFL. This ball should get floated to the bottom of the 3-0, and it's a 25-yard completion. Instead, we just check the ball down. That should be a easy chunk. This is the dagger in route. Watch the receiver's response. He's going to be wide open on the in. The read is Fred Warner, middle of the screen. If he stays deep, you throw it shallow. If he stays shallow, you throw it deep. He's wide open. Now watch the receiver. The receiver is going to know it. Bo, your pocket is beautiful. Throw the ball. Look at the receiver. He's like, wait, why didn't you throw me the ball? Bottom of the screen, short in. That linebacker in between the numbers and hash is getting pinned inside by the tight end. Throw the ball. Throw the ball. He's wide open. Now you get it away with it because it's a 5-yard check down. Or on the keeper. The first read is the flat route. the first read.
11: Yeah.
24: Throw the flat route. We were calling the keeper to throw the flat route. And he's just not. And I think that's the thing with the conversation in Denver. It's like, oh, Davis Webb. I can't put yesterday on Davis Webb.
11: Really?
19: Yeah. And I will tell you, right, all those – I know the exact plays he's talking about because I broke them all down. Every one of those plays he's 100% right on. And every one of those plays, Bo just looks fearful of pushing it down the football field. They are wide open throws. They are chunk throws. There was one, the deep over route on a what they call a Yankee concept to Evan Engram, that he's going to catch it and turn down the sideline, and it's at least a 25-30-yard gain, and it may be a touchdown, depending if that corner who's on the post, which was Mims, can peel off and make a tackle. I mean, it can't be more wide open. He talked about that dagger route on the inside. It can't be more wide open than that, and you are checking the ball down. It was like all those plays that I talked about. That's why I said Stidham would have been better. Because at least Stidham's going to make the throw. At least Stidham's going to read the defense. At least he's going to see. I mean, it was really alarming, alarmingly bad. And you can't see that watching the TV copy. You just don't see it, you know, because the camera goes to where the ball goes and all that stuff. It was alarmingly bad.
25: Yeah, the bootleg, you know, that was pretty concerning. I mean, you call a bootleg, you know, and you fake the handoff to the left and you're rolling out to the right, and the one Orlowski's talking about, it'd be nice to get Orlowski on. Huh. Be nice to get a guy like that on that, you know.
13: Sure, we can do that.
25: But, you know, I don't know. We got a guy that just wants to yell at me the whole time. So we picked that guy over a guy that actually watches the film and knows what he's talking about. So, but, you know, great job.
14: Let me play a sad song on the world's smallest violin.
15: Sorry, Stoke.
19: Sorry.
25: No, but on that keeper, he got out of the pocket, and Dan's right. I mean, you got a little tight end or the running back getting out to the flat, you know, and it's a little two-yard pass, but no one's there. That's your first read. If he's there, you take it. You never go broke taking a profit, and then he's going to have room to run. This is what you're looking for. You don't ask for anything better than that when you call this play. It's a great play action pass. You got outside to the right, and you're rolling out there, and it's an easy little pass, and you get the guy on the run, and, you know, he picks up 15, 20 right. yards maybe, or 8 to 10 yards, but instead, why would you pass that up? I don't understand. You never saw it, or yeah.
19: Then he threw,
25: that's a head scratcher.
19: He had one, the same one, or a different boot keep game where he didn't throw the flat and then threw it back against the grain to Troutman, who just about got decapitated by Fred Warner.
25: He almost got.
19: Yeah, I mean, that killed. Was like a hospital ball.
25: It wasn't going to be the year of Trout.
19: No,
25: I thought for a second it was going to be the end of Trout.
19: Right,
25: not
19: exactly.
25: The year, it's like, wow, whew, that was not good. So, yeah, it was not good at all. It wasn't.
29: Well, then maybe this explains how Sean Payton answered the question yesterday about Bo's performance, and specifically his footwork, his mechanics, the whole art of playing quarterback.
15: I'd say that because, you know, it's a position I've coached for, I don't know, however many years. There are times where you want to be careful how much you say. Like, in other words, he's real good when he flushes out of the pocket. I think there was one snap a week ago. You know, he came out the back instead of climbing, but he's pretty good relative to, you know, understanding the drop as it pertains to the depth of route. There are times where Logan or Davis will look closely with a route and say, hey, maybe we hitch here. But, yeah, I think, you know, he's got a feel for these routes, and he understands, you know, whether it's in the gun or under center, what it should feel like and look like.
29: That is some serious mama catting going on right there.
19: Yeah.
29: He understands his quarterback isn't right, isn't feeling it. Something's off, and he is doing his best to protect his cue.
25: I mean, that's what he should do, right? I mean, you don't have many other options. I mean, this is you hope this is the future, so, you know, you don't want to tear him down in the media, so you want to build him up and hopefully work on these other things and get those corrected. We've seen this with Bo, where he's had issues with the footwork and getting out of the pocket too quick, and we've talked a lot about it. Bo talked about it last year. I think it was Kurt Warner before one of the broadcasts, and it got better. and he improved on those things. So hopefully this is something that he can improve on, because he has to.
19: Yeah, I don't, again, when you're running two-man routes in, you know, max protection stuff, you're running play pass stuff, which is, you know, you're get a seven-man protection, and you've got a two-man route, and you're reading the post over, and depending upon, you know, what they do and how they play that, and everybody stays on top of it, and it's wide open, and you choose to throw a check down. It can't be more wide open than it is. And we're going to sit here and say, well, Davis Webb, it looks like he's running Sean's offense and it's not working. And it's not. No, that wasn't the case. Like I said, you should have probably scored 17 to 24 points in the first half against San Francisco. You had that many wide open opportunities in that first half, and you didn't connect on any of them.
29: Well, it is a Telestrator Tuesday, and a lot to take from the film. Stoke gets his first swing at it, his Telestrator Tuesday, followed by Four Down Territory, coming up next.
0: Has Bo Nix shown enough for the Broncos to believe he's their quarterback long-term, or does he still have something to prove?
11: Right now, I'm not giving Bo a contract next offseason. Heck no. No. As of right now.
25: So you're always going to pick up the fifth-year option, no matter what. And then, you know, if you decide to do something, you can extend him on top of that and add extra years on it. That's going to give you a year of cost control for sure. But in this situation, yeah, you need to see more before you commit long-term.
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3: Here's Mr. Louisiana Lightning himself, Brandon Stokely.
6: You can tell my guy Stoke has made the leap in year two when it comes to Telestrator Tuesday. In fact, I don't even know if it's a case of you playing golf today or you just decided I want to look my best and I want to be immaculate as I drop another Telestrator Tuesday on Broncos Country.
7: Yeah, just want to look good for the cameras.
6: Yes, yeah. You are eating the lens right now. That's it away.
7: Yep. All right, we're going to start off with the good. I got one good, one bad. We're going to start off with the good, the touchdown to Waddle. First and 10 at the 13, down 10 points, got to have it, right? We got trips left. Waddle motions to the outside of Troy Franklin, who is in the slot. So we got Waddle on the far left, and then we have Troy Franklin in the slot, and then we have Evan Ingram as our inside guy. So we got three receivers left, Ingram, Franklin, and then Waddle on the outside. And Ingram is the far inside guy. He's about 5 yards from Garrett Bowles, okay? And he's pushing up, and he's running a corner route, just pushing up to about 10 yards, running a corner route to the back pylon. Franklin's just running a five-yard hitch route. He's just running 5 yards, boom, turning around. If he's open, Bo can hit him right away. If not, hopefully he draws some coverage there. Waddle's running a 10-yard speed out. And we had great, we talked about route integrity, how poor it's been. Great route integrity here. You don't want to get too deep if you're Waddle because you have the corner route from Ingram coming behind you. So you need to have good separation there. Puts the corner in a tough spot in zone coverage. What does he do? Does he stay back for the corner route or does he jump the out route by Waddle? Bo makes the right read and Waddle makes one guy miss for an easy touchdown. I love the design of this play and the execution of the play. Need more of this. We got to have more of this. It's perfect. Not that difficult. We got our best playmaker, the football, in space, and he made a guy miss, and it was an easy touchdown. Great concept. Bo stood in there, let it play out, and made a perfect throw. I just don't understand why we don't do and see more of these types of plays right here from this offense and from Bo.
6: Yeah, I mean, obviously, you know, that's one of those route combinations you run on a consistent basis down there in the red zone where you're getting back pylon, front pylon, right? You're just high-lowing on that coverage, and you're making the guy underneath make a decision. Am I going to play that deep corner route, or am I going to run up here and like Stoke said, try to take away this quick out, this speed out? And it was, in the ball, that was one of those balls thrown on time, thrown right now. You made the decision, and it was out, and that was great. Unfortunately, there just wasn't enough of those kind of decisions in this game.
7: Yeah, and, you know, when was this? This was late in the game.
6: Yeah.
7: You know, when your back's against the wall. But we haven't seen enough of that early in the game. And this is a play that we've already talked about. This is one of the bad plays here. But it's early in the game. And it's second and four at the 49. It's 0-0, right? 6:35 left to go in the first quarter. And we got jumbo personnel in there. Jumbo. So we got three tight ends. What are we thinking? Run, right? So we got Atkins. We got Ingram. We got Trout. All in the game, lined up on the right side of the line of scrimmage by McGlinchey. Okay? Mims is the only receiver. He's on the left. He's running a post. Just 14, 15 yards. Go to the post. Trout, like I said, is right next to McGlinchey. Then we have Ingram next to him. Then Atkins. It's pretty much a max protection play action pass. So you're trying to take a shot here. Ingram's running a 15-yard over route coming underneath the post. Marvin Mims' post, right? Trout, he's staying in and protecting. Atkins protecting also. Then he's a late release out

0: in the pass pattern. And after the fake to Harvey, we're faking it to Harvey, he goes out to the flat left. 49ers only rush four guys, okay? So we pretty much have seven guys protecting four. We are good. We're golden. So Bo has plenty of time. He should be reading this from the post. We're looking at the post first. The post is there. We're throwing the post. Post it in there. Then we come down to Ingram, who's running the crossing route from the right to left. Bo steps up in the pocket. He looks at Ingram. He looked at him. But for some reason, he didn't throw it. Great design. Great execution by the receivers. It should have been an easy completion to Ingram. It would have been at least a 30-yard gain, probably more, and like we talked about, maybe even a touchdown. Really not sure why Bo didn't throw it, especially on this down and distance. Mm. It's second and four. This is the time. I mean, it's not like you're just throwing up a Hail Mary.
1: Everything we talked about, staying ahead of the chains,
0: and you
1: all
0: have,
1: that stuff.
0: And you have protection. And this is everything that you were looking for. And for some reason, you passed over the guy that you were looking at, and he was wide open. Just put a little bit of touch on it, and it's going to be at least a 30-yard gain, possibly a touchdown. You know, Bo's got to stop being so conservative. You're not going to win many football games that way. You can't just rely on dink and dunk, defense play great, and then all of a sudden in the fourth quarter, we're going to, you know, hit a miracle and do something special. You got to be better earlier in the football game. And again, you know, we talked about Davis Webb, and is he calling the right plays? You dial it up perfectly. You call it. You have them think and run, and it works perfectly, but then your quarterback doesn't take advantage of it. That's got to be very frustrating for an offensive coordinator.
2: Has to be. And that's one of the plays that I looked intensely at. And I told you guys earlier, man, they call that a Yankee concept, right? With a post and an over. And it's
0: I never called it a Yankee concept.
2: Well, you don't
0: know who they is.
2: Well, that
0: wasn't.
2: Doesn't matter.
1: What did Peyton call it?
0: Yeah, not a Yankee.
1: Not a Yankee?
0: No, he wouldn't
1: call it a Yankee.
2: That's what it,
1: like a Dixie route.
0: We call it right Florida. Florida, Florida, Florida, Florida left. That's me going over Florida right. You know, so
2: yeah.
0: The other guy's got the post, and then the slot guy's got the deep over.
2: Yeah.
0: Deep over.
2: I don't care what you call it.
0: Yankee
2: concept is a defensive terminology.
0: Oh, defensive.
2: Defensive terminology.
0: See, they.
2: The defensive players.
1: You're not paying attention.
0: No.
2: Right, of course not. But they run that concept. So it's past 19 week. So you're faking a handoff to the wide nine hole. And then you set up behind your right tackle. You've got a seven-man protection with the back chipping on the left-hand side after he takes the fake. So now it's an eight-man protection, right? And you're running a two-man route. I mean, that's where you are right now. This is a two-man route, and then the back leaks out late. Well, the underneath coverage sits on the back. So when you get Ingram over the top, man, on that over route, there is nobody within 8-10 yards of him. And like Stokes said, and we talked about this earlier, you complete that, it's at least 30. You break a tackle down the sideline, and it's a touchdown. I mean, it can't be more wide open. And Bo is looking directly at it with protection. There's nobody within 5 yards of Bo in the pocket. Not within 5 yards of him. And he looks directly at it, and then he just turns and throws it to the back, who ends up getting a 2-yard gain because the underneath cover just sitting there on the back. Like, it's one of those things I've rewound 8 times. Like, what are you doing?
1: And Ingram let him know it. Ingram was like,
0: I didn't see that.
1: You didn't see that?
0: No, I didn't see that on that one.
1: Okay.
0: That might have been a different one, but maybe it was that one. I was looking to see what Ingram did. I didn't see anything after, but he might have. No, but that's the problem. It's hard in the NFL to score points and to be successful and, especially when you're on the road, but then when you dial something up like that and it's perfect timing and it works perfectly, you got the perfect coverage for it and it's going to be a huge play and everyone executes it and all your quarterback has to do is just take the layup, just throw it to the right guy. And it wasn't even, you know, he didn't even throw it to that guy, which is so concerning. Like, how do you not see that? How do you not throw that when everything else is, everything is perfect? Protection, the execution, the defense. He's wide open, and you pass it up to throw a two-yard pass? It's so confusing.
2: Yeah.
0: I just can't even get over how you pass that up. But he did, unfortunately, and, you know, it's but it's you look at that, and that's something, obviously, that we're going to continue to watch and follow. But Bo's got to get that stuff fixed. He's got to get that stuff corrected, and he can't be so conservative moving forward.
2: I was sitting in my kitchen yesterday watching this stuff, and I'm taking notes, and my wife is watching Monday Night Football, and I am basically yelling at my computer screen. And I made her come up over there and go, look at this. I made her come up over there and look, go, look at this.
1: He's done this with me. Come over here. Come over here. Take a look at this.
2: And she's just like, what am I looking at? And I'm trying to draw it up, and she doesn't care.
3: She's a lady.
2: She doesn't care at all. But I was disgusted, and at one point I said to her, and then I instantly want to wash my mouth out with soap. I said to her, he looks like freaking Russ. Something you said yesterday or last week, and I was just disgusted with you.
1: Mm-hmm.
2: And I was like, he looks like freaking Russ. Just refusal to throw the ball, the wide open targets cutting in the middle of the football field. And I'll talk about this dagger concept that they didn't execute. And I told you, man, the Seahawks told me, hey, we took it out of our offense because he just wouldn't throw it. I mean, it was as bad as anybody I've watched play.
1: All right, then the $250 million quarterback extension question that has to be asked is what's going on? What's going on that, as you said, he looked right at him.
0: Right, that's
1: right at Ingram.
0: How do I know what's going on? I don't know. I mean, something is going on in his head.
1: You guys have played with quarterbacks your entire life, so you got to have some sense of what's going on that's causing him to make these decisions.
0: I mean,
1: what typically is going on with the quarterback?
0: This is who he's been in college. That was the knock on him coming out of college. All they did was throw bubble screens and checkdowns at Oregon. And, you know, we haven't seen a lot of this, it being this bad from Bo since he's been here. Now, we talked about the footwork and him escaping the pocket, and things just seem so sped up. I don't know if his mind just is, you know, moving so quick and fast that it's just like, oh, no, boop, I got to throw the check. I'm not sure. Not quite sure. But things are, you know, he needs to settle down in the pocket a little bit and let the things play out and trust the protection. And, yeah, you know what? You're going to get hit sometimes. You got to hang in there and take some of those shots to deliver the ball. I mean, I saw Penix hanging in there, taking some shots last night, delivering some dimes. And then when you have a clean pocket, you certainly have to hang in there and deliver the ball where it's supposed to go.
2: That was one of the biggest, most alarming things is there were so many times where that pocket was pristine. I mean, pristine. There's nobody within 5 yards of you. And you're sped up, throwing the check down and inaccurate. The other thing was, man, on all those swing passes and all the check downs, like, he's making his receivers work. Like, you know, we used to get mad at catchers when a catcher would throw an errant ball back to the pitcher. Like, dude, don't make the guy work any harder than he's already working, right? Just throw him. Lollipop one over there to him. I mean, they're pulling it off their shoestrings. They're like, and because you're throwing errant checkdowns, guys aren't catching them in stride and running with them. Guys have to stop their feet, and you're costing yourself 2 and 3 yards on even your checkdowns because of your inaccuracy and your hurried nature and your frenetic pace. Honestly, if you sat down with Sean and he had the truth serum, if you had a couple of lattes in a private meeting in his office, he would tell you how concerning last week's game was, because it was bad.
1: Okay, so you don't have a clear answer as to why it's happening. Okay, let me follow up then with this question. What do you do about it now, moving forward?
0: What do you mean? I mean, that's a million-dollar question. I don't know.
2: You keep throwing them out there?
0: Well, yeah.
2: Do you give them a mental health week and let them?
3: You should bench Bo Nix.
2: No. I mean, do you make a change at quarterback?
0: No. You know better than that. I mean, you can't do that. You're going nowhere without Bo. Bo has to work out, or this team's going nowhere. So that's not even in the conversation. This is it. I mean, you're all in. You're all in with this guy. And you got to make it work, got to figure it out. And he's done that before. So this isn't anything that I hope that he can't fix and learn from. I mean, we've said it. He's still a guy that's developing, and he's not a finished product. So this is something that he has to work on. Like anybody else, you know, I mean, sometimes you go through some slumps and you go through situations as a player, as an athlete, and then you go back and you watch it on film. It's like, damn, that was bad. I got to be better. And I'm going to learn from this mistake, from this game. And hopefully that's what happens here with Bo moving forward. And then it could turn into be a positive.
2: Something you talked about, I don't know, maybe it was yesterday, maybe it was last week, but something we had a discussion about you being so afraid of making a mistake that you play handcuffed. You being so nervous about not taking a sack that you're throwing checkdowns that you shouldn't throw. And at some point, like playing this game, you got to be willing to let it out, right? You got to be able to let it eat in, you know, throwing the football, and consequences be damned. You got to play at 100 miles an hour, and you can't just be check down Charlie. You can't just be, hey, man, let me just make sure we don't make a mistake. Because if all you ever do is play to not make a mistake, you know what you don't make? Plays. And I think that's one of the reasons we see late in games when you throw caution to the wind a little bit, all of a sudden this offense starts operating. He's going to have to get to the point where, and maybe it's Sean going, hey, listen, man, I've browbeat you into thinking that every mistake is going to cost us a game, and you've got to let loose a little bit here. You got to make some of these throws. You can't be so apprehensive. You've got to maybe that's to give him some freedom to go out and play that way, because right now the way you're playing as an offense, you're not taking advantage of anything. And all the Davis Webb, you got to take the play calling away from Davis Webb. It's not a Davis Webb thing. This is a Bo Nix thing.
0: Yeah, you remember, we're kind of around the same era. Do you ever have those shirts, the No Fear shirts?
1: Yeah.
0: Yeah?
1: Yeah.
0: They had those up there in Syracuse? Or yeah, where are you from?
1: They eventually made their way to the Northeast.
0: Right. You know. Mark, do you ever have one of those in Alaska? They probably didn't. No.
2: No Fear?
0: Yeah.
2: Yeah, but mine was about grizzly bears, you know. You just got to take them on.
0: Right.
2: So they're in your yard, you got to stand up big. Yeah.
0: I know, I'm just talking about the shirts that said it was a No Fear, like, brand.
2: Yeah.
0: Yeah,
2: I remember the No Fear.
0: Oh, you do?
2: Yeah, I do. I was probably, when you were wearing them around in, like, high school.
0: Yeah.
2: Yeah, I was dispensing justice in the NFL with them on.
0: Yes.
2: Yeah.
0: Right.
2: Yeah.
0: Exactly. So, that's what, I mean, Mark's 100% right. You can't live in your fears, man. You can't be so fearful to make mistakes that it just... It
2: paralyzes you, right?
0: It does, right? And so sometimes throwing an interception isn't the worst thing. Man, you're taking some chances. You're being aggressive, right? And I think Bo, you know, sometimes you got to rein some guys in from, like, you know, Jameis Winston just throwing the ball all over the place. And other times you got to push guys. Hey, got to be more aggressive.
2: Mm-hmm.
0: You know, you got to take some chances. It's okay to make mistakes.
2: Bruce Arians always used to go touchdown to check down. Right? Hey, man, let's push it. Let's see if we can score touchdowns. Let's, touchdown to check down. Bo's playing check down to check down. Like, he's not even trying to push the ball down the field.
1: Yeah, but the whole idea that, you know, he's browbeat or something. Come on, this is a guy who's 26,
2: mm-hmm.
1: 27 years old, started like 50, 60 games in college. This is his third year in the NFL. He should be able to know the difference between being safe and knowing when to make it eat.
2: Yeah, well, I will tell you, you know, when you hear about how good our defense is. We got to rely on our defense. Hey, we got a good offensive line. Just don't take sacks. We're going to be okay. Hey, don't turn the ball over. Don't take chances with the football. We're going to win a lot of games that way. You know, you've heard that for the last 3 years, right? And now it's time to go, okay, now all that coaching I did, now we're at a position or a place that you have got to turn it loose a little bit. And this conservative nature that you're playing with right now, this fearful nature that you're playing with right now, is going to cost us football games like it did Sunday. It cost them a win in San Francisco on Sunday. Bo's play, nobody else's play. Bo's play cost them a win on Sunday, point blank. At period, end of sentence.
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1: All right, let's get to the injuries. We talked to our 9 News Bronco insider, Mike Kliss, earlier today, and he said the good news is Patrick Surtain, Pat Bryant, Riley Moss, we're not talking about season-ending injuries, and based on what the Broncos do this week, maybe not even out for more than a couple of games. We'll see if they get put on IR at any point this week. But he did say with 99% certainty, would you say, Stoke, that he doesn't expect to see any of them play this week, which then leads me to say, well, your next game after this week is a short turnaround against Seattle. If you can't play this week against the Chargers on Sunday, I don't know if you're going to be ready to play on a short week Thursday. So safe to say, maybe we don't see any of these guys until October 25th at Arizona, which means they all miss at least 2 games?
4: No, I'm not saying that. I don't know.
1: No?
4: No. Just because you miss this game, you might all of a sudden be close to playing in this one, and you know, a guy like Riley Moss and just need a couple more days to feel better, but yeah, no, it's not ideal.
1: Maybe Moss.
4: It's not ideal.
1: Based on what you saw from Surtain and Bryant the other day.
4: I would think they're both going to be out.
1: For at least a couple weeks.
4: That's what I would
1: say.
4: Okay, yes.
1: Fair enough.
4: I would agree on that.
2: Yeah, I would agree with that as well. I mean, obviously, there's a lot of season left to play, so it hurts to have your best corner out, your 2 best corners out. But, you know, they still have a really damn good defense, so you'll see what happens.
3: Second down.
1: Well, something's weird happening today. You found yourself looking at Bo film and going, maybe Mike was right about the whole Russell Wilson vibe. And I was watching the Falcons run wild over the Saints, and I was thinking, maybe Mark's right. Maybe you can run to score and run to win. What's going on? This is weird.
2: It is bizarro land, isn't it?
1: Bo ain't the guy.
2: Wow. I'm not concerned about... I'm not nearly concerned about, you know, running the football right now as I am about fixing the quarterback. Far too many big plays left on. And, you know, we're going to keep, and I know this is human nature of Bronco fans and everybody else, we're going to keep pointing the finger at the coaching staff, right? We're going to point it at Sean. We're going to point it at Davis Webb and say, hey, man, this is antiquated offense. It doesn't look good. It is right now in that game against the San Francisco 49ers. It was 100% Bo. It was bad.
3: Third down.
1: Hey, I wanted to give you a chance because I don't know if our listeners have heard your rant on what happened to Dante Moore, the Oregon quarterback who got taken out by that vicious headhunting USC Trojan.
2: Mm-hmm.
1: Well, Dante Moore was back at practice. I wanted you to share your opinion about what happened on that play and what needs to happen moving forward.
2: All right, well, like everybody who saw that, right, Dante Moore went into a slide. You can say maybe it was a little bit late. He's trying to get extra yardage. All quarterbacks do it because why? They're competitors, right? They want to get the extra yardage, and they know they're protected with a slide. But it happened so late that defenders have already committed to hitting the guy. And then all of a sudden you're trying to pull up, but you hit the guy in the chest or whatever, and the guy, as he's sliding, his helmet slaps on the back of the turf, and that's what gives you the concussion. And my thought process, and I've thought about this for a while, and I've looked at a bunch of film over this last offseason, my thought process is put the onus on the quarterback and remove the foot-first slide. Remove the hook slide. You can no longer hook slide in the National Football League because the quarterbacks are trying to get that extra yard, and you're going to think twice if you're going head-first The other thing that happens when you go head first, your head goes down. So even if the defender's coming at you, they'll go over the top of you, maybe hit your legs instead of hitting you in the chest where your helmet's going to back down. I think it would eliminate the hook-slide concussions that we see on a consistent basis if you eliminate it, make it illegal for the quarterback to hook-slide.
1: Stoke, you were at the forefront of the whole movement of a lot of those receivers who would, you know, catch a ball and then just immediately fall down. So do you agree with Stink's take on that?
4: Yeah, no, I've said this for a while. That's the worst thing for a quarterback to do is the slide like you're sliding into second base, feet first. We saw it with the hit with the Houston Texans guy.
2: Trevor Lawrence.
4: Yeah. We saw it with that one. We saw it with Kyler Murray.
1: Yep.
4: If you expose your head and neck area and they come in and hit you, you're done. Diving forward or just kind of crumbling down or something like that is much better. Now, you can never take it out. You can still dive forward and take a knee to the head. I've had that happen to me.
2: Sure.
4: But it's a lot less riskier to do it that way than to expose your whole upper half of your body by sliding feet first. That's just a bad way to approach it. And I don't know about banning it from the NFL. Quarterbacks just shouldn't do it. Oh, they got highlights of me up here right now? Oh, the old school Colts.
1: Where's 14? Oh, where's 14?
4: Where's he at?
2: Where's DeMoling? DeMoling, that guy's an Idaho guy.
4: Yeah, Rick. Rick,
5: he's making a nice Vandal. Transition.
1: Payton did not look comfortable there as he was getting mugged there.
4: No, and he didn't like to get.
1: If I may say, he kind of got rid of the ball, kind of like Stiddy got rid of the ball in the AFC Championship
4: you
1: game.
4: Don't.
1: Kind of like a
4: two-hand. Don't put the two together.
1: Two-hand pass there.
4: Yeah.
1: All right. That'll do it for Four Down Territory, our tour around the NFL and college football world. Up next, we'll get to some of your Broncos 49ers leftovers. Also, you know things aren't going great for the Broncos when Sean Payton has to resort to this. That's next.
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1: All right. Welcome in, everybody. It is a Tuesday. As we try to get to the bottom of what's going on with this this offense, and boy, I'll tell you what, and we'll get back to it.
0: I got another thought. I was watching.
1: Okay,
0: so
1: go ahead.
0: let's pile on a little bit more.
1: There was a setup plan, but okay, go ahead.
0: Did you? Is it like really good or
1: no?
0: Probably not that good.
1: No, not that good.
0: Yeah,
1: so
0: probably not as good as what I'm going to talk about.
1: Sure.
0: Here. So I talked a lot about route integrity last week and good spacing with the routes, and we can't play backyard football. You know, just go around 8 to 10 yards and just turn around and get open. No, that's not how it works in the NFL, right? So we got to get better on those things. And then I'm watching a play. It's third down and 8, and they bring a blitz on the right side, on the left side of our offensive line, to our left. And it's where Powers is and Bolsey, And it looked like we probably were sliding to the right. So they're bringing four guys over there. We only have three. We have Powers, we have Bolsey, and we have our running back. They're bringing four. So we, as an offense, we have to understand that we have to throw a hot route. Somebody is hot. They're bringing more guys than we can pick up. Okay? We aren't protected. So if they bring both of those guys, Peyton would always point, like both. Boom. He puts two fingers, like both of them. You know, or he'll just do one or the other like that. If either one of those guys comes, then you're hot. This time, it's both. If both come, you're hot. We can pick up three. We can't pick up four. So do we understand protections as an offense? Does Bo? You know, why are we not throwing a hot route on that? So what happens? What happens on that play? Well, guy comes scot-free because we don't have enough to protect, to block, and Bo has to sprint to the right and throw a ball on the run, and it's at the feet of Cortland Sutton. Incomplete, punt team. You know, where, you know, hey, you want to throw it right behind the blitzer. Somebody ought to be running a hot route, which is different depending on the coverage. Sometimes you run a two-yard out. Sometimes you run a, you know, a little quick slant. Or sometimes it's just a now route, just stand there throwing the ball. And so, you know, that's the next step here. You know, we're talking about the basics earlier with Mark and missing guys that are wide open when you should be the first read of the progression or second read of the progression, and you have plenty of time to throw it. Now we're looking at a play where I ask, do we as an offense – no protections? If they bring too many, Bo's just going to hopefully make a play and scramble out of it? Why not, you know, you got to know where your weaknesses are. And I don't know if they do. I really don't. Yeah, watching that play.
2: It is interesting. 4 week, you always have to have a plan 4 week, four strong. When they bring an extra dude that you can't pick up. The other thing that's happened in today's game, there's so much more simulated pressure than there was in my day, where they'll bring two extra guys, but they'll drop a couple of guys. Well, it's still pressure, and you still can't pick it up if you're turning the opposite way. It's impossible. So then you can't go, well, they're only bringing four, so we're good. Well, you're not good because you're turning away to the guys who are dropping. You can't all of a sudden turn back and go, okay, now we'll pick up a dude that runs 4-3-6, you know, that plays safety, and he's bringing a blitz. Like it's impossible to do it. So you do have to have built-in mechanisms for hot routes, like Stoke is talking about, to combat that stuff. And then the biggest thing they always say is you throw it back into a blitzer, because there's going to be a void wherever that guy just came from. You can't, if you're in an A gap and you're trying to get over there, you can't get over there. It's impossible to get over there on time if it's a quickly thrown pass. And so those are things that you have to think about.
1: For all of you who are just joining us this morning, let's recap and reset. Because
0: was that better than what you were going to
1: talk
0: about?
1: Yes, actually it was. 1,000 times better. So I'm glad you overruled me right there. But to reset both of your opinions about what you saw when looking at the coach's film, the game film of the game on Sunday, Mark, I'll start with you. I don't think I'm misquoting you. You said 100% this loss is on Bo.
2: Yes, 100%. There are so many plays to be made, especially in the first half, where you should have had a 17-3, 24-3 lead, and you just missed throw. You didn't even miss them. They weren't inaccurate throws. You chose not to throw them, and they are wide open, like wide open, chunk, explosive plays. And you miss, like, each explosive play equates to about 3 points when you think about drives and explosive plays. So you put an explosive play out there, you're talking about 3 points. I could probably show you 6 to 8 somewhere in there explosive throws that you missed because you just chose not to throw them. You threw checkdowns. You think about those points, five explosive plays that you missed, 6 explosive plays. You're talking about, you know, you're talking about 17 to 24 points you just left out there in the first half. And, you know, there were some drop balls, but there were some errant throws on some of those. And it was alarming. And don't be fooled by watching the television copy The television copy doesn't show you what the quarterback is looking at or what he should be looking at and the throws that he missed. And there were all kinds of them. The design was good. The receivers were wide open. And there were so many times they're just looking back at the quarterback like, what are we doing? Why are you not throwing this ball? I am wide open. I mean, and it's alarming.
4: Yeah, I mean, you know, you hope in year three we wouldn't see what we saw on Sunday from Bo. And, you know, passing up wide open guys, missing wide open guys, and just settling for checkdowns all game long whenever there's plays to be made down the field. So that was concerning. Another slow start, very concerning. So they got to get some of this stuff cleaned up. I thought defensively, though, they were rock solid for 95% of that game and gave up the big one to Kittle. But overall, they did enough to win that football game. I think Mark said it well earlier. You know, you can't live in your fears. If you're Bo, you gotta be a little bit more aggressive. You know, you can't be so scared to make mistakes that you don't throw the football down the field.
1: It has been suggested by some in trying to find an explanation why he's turning down these throws. Maybe he doesn't trust his receivers. He has been betrayed by some drops. Jalen Waddle's had a couple drops this season. Ingram.
4: No, I mean, like, what do you mean? So you're not going to throw it? Why we're not going to throw it to wide open guys? I'm afraid he's going to drop it, so I'm not going to throw a 30-yard pass to a wide open guy. Come on, that's ridiculous. That's just stupid. Why would you even read that? It's ridiculous. I mean,
1: I actually got a number of them on.
4: That's ridiculous.
1: That
4: yes. Yeah. Thank
1: okay.
4: you. Thank you. Play all their theme music.
1: All play. All right.
4: I mean, then we need to get different receivers in, I guess. But so we're gonna just say
1: keep throwing the ball to the open receivers, and if they keep dropping them, then it'll be obvious to all of us.
4: Right. Exactly.
1: How much they
4: make
1: suck
4: the throw.
1: And they need to be replaced.
2: Well, he threw them to checkdowns, and the checkdown guys dropped them. So I mean, that was. I'm with Stoke. You shouldn't have read that.
1: All right. If that's a sentiment out there, then I want to address it. And we just did. And so we move on. Sean Payton. So you could tell Sean, because we know Sean saw everything you guys have been harping on and probably more. Okay. So what I heard from Sean Payton yesterday was definitely a coach who's being protective of his young quarterback. And here was his reasoning / excuse for why there were not more explosive chunk plays made by Bo in this offense.
16: Seeing this on tape, they did a pretty good job of staying on top of some of the deeper throws and part of what they're trying to do defensively. And so I think coming away from that game tape, I think the feeling overall was just more yardage underneath and different ways that I think we feel like we could have taken a little bit more advantage of.
1: Handled that very diplomatically.
2: Yeah.
1: You know, hey, they're playing that two deep shell. The shell coverage kind of takes away the chance to, they're putting a lid on our offense. So we've, you know, got to be a little bit better, you know, underneath.
2: Listen,
1: but definitely protecting his quarterback.
2: I think everybody that's ever played has had one of those games that you look back on and it becomes a catalytic event in your career. Where you look back on that game, and I remember playing a game against Philly in my second year where I went back and looked at the film and I was embarrassed. Like, I was like, wow, I mean, I played so poorly in this particular game. And it was one of those situations where you're just like, that's never going to happen to me again, ever. And for Bo, I hope you go back and look at this film and you're embarrassed about the way you played. You're embarrassed about your decision-making process. You're embarrassed about how you let your team down, and this is a catalytic event that says, I am not going to play scared. I'm not going to play in my fears. I'm not going to play that way anymore. I'm not going to be check down Charlie. I am going to go out there and execute the offense the way it was called and designed to be executed, and I'm not missing those over routes. I'm not missing those dagger routes. I'm not missing those chunk plays because I'm playing in my own fear, and I hope that that's the case, and we see a much improved Bo because – last week was just unacceptable.
4: Yeah, I mean, you know, I think when you look at it from a player's perspective and you look at it from Bo's perspective, being still a young quarterback that's trying to improve, you know, it's not going to be perfect, but you hope that, you know, you learn from these games and you improve throughout the course of the season. We saw him do it last year. You know, we mentioned that over route that he didn't throw to Ingram that was wide open, and not sure why he would not throw it when he's looking at it. You know, he threw one to Waddle earlier in the game, the one that Waddle dropped. So, you know, you throw that one, but then you didn't throw the other one. Just a little bit of a head scratcher, some of his decision making process. I don't know if things need to slow down for him, or what the case may be, but you know, you can't live in your fears of making those mistakes. And sometimes you're going to have to take a hit in the pocket and hang in there and wait till the last second. So yeah, a lot of concerning things from the offense when you watch that film.
1: You know, you talk, Mark, about that catalytic event that causes change, almost like a feeling of, you know, hitting rock bottom. Like, okay, that can never happen again. I'm going to make a comp here because so much, you know, when we talk about Bo's draft class, right, there's so many comparisons to the quarterbacks that got drafted with him. And 2 weeks ago, Drake May hit rock bottom against Jacksonville. Hit rock bottom to the point where, you know, there's reports that he's on the sideline crying, and we see Mike Vrabel with his hands on his shoulder looking into his, you know, face mask. And
2: hey, little shaver, it's going to be okay.
1: It's going to be okay. And people are like, oh, is Drake May broken and all this kind of stuff. And in that game, he had a 56% completion percentage. He threw two picks. His quarterback, his QBR was 21.5.
2: Mm-hmm.
1: I mean, beyond bad, right?
2: Right.
1: So with all this talk swirling around May, he goes into Buffalo last week. Buffalo, of all places, against Josh Allen, and outplays Josh Allen. Goes 22 of 37 for 269, three touchdowns. His quarter QBR goes all the way from 21.5 to 91. He was more aggressive running with the football, eight carries for 54 yards, kind of almost like, all right, that's it. I'm not going to play fearful. I'm not going to play scared. I'm not going to play whatever they're saying about me. I'm just going to go out and throw caution to the wind, play football.
2: Yeah.
1: And it was a much different response from May after everybody said, He was awful. I wonder if Bo's getting ready for that kind of game.
2: I hope
1: this
2: so.
1: Week.
2: I hope so, because I went back and I looked at that game on the coach's tape, Drake May, and the very first play of the game. I mean, he's looking to the right. He's looking at his right-handed progression, and it's not open. And you could just see him going, "I must not run. I must run." You know, and all of a sudden he turns to the backside, and here's an in-cut route that's wide open, and he lets it just go. And it's perfect, and the receiver catches it and moves up and, you know, it's a first down, and it's a big chunk play. And I'm looking at that going, my God, like, yes. And then all of a sudden you could see him, as the game went on, have confidence. And when things weren't open, he just scrambled, went out, made big yards. And it was like having that epiphany, like, I'm never going to play like that again. I'm never going to play fearfully again. And it was a complete difference maker for him. And I hope that Bo has that same type of resurgence after this game.
1: All right, looking for your Broncos 49er leftovers. This is stuff that did not get talked about as much in the immediate aftermath of the game yesterday that you want to bring to our attention. Please do. RamosLaw.com text line 303-713-1043. Also, our Denver Sports YouTube chat presented by Sean Ponda. Don't forget, coming up tomorrow, it'll be another edition of Mark's breakdown of the game, where you take a play, go through the whole telestrator, you draw it all out. And you can watch all of that on our Denver Sports YouTube channel as we give you that Denver Broncos play of the game. Mark putting it all together, ably assisted by yours truly. Mm-hmm. But do check that
2: you
1: out.
2: Do a phenomenal
1: at,
2: job.
1: Yeah, that. Phenomenal job at denversports.com. All right. You know things aren't going great for the Broncos when Sean Payton has to resort to saying this, and see if you can pick out what I'm... Stoke got it right away. Stink, we'll see if you're able to pick it out. Here you go.
16: Just put up a few numbers coming off that game. And, you know, sometimes you end up in a game like that. It's 3-3 at the half. You know, obviously, one side of the ball, you know, against a good offense, you feel real good about. We just block, you know, a field goal at the end of half. And then, you know, offensively, you know, we've talked a lot about, you know, our starts. But, you know, the hardest thing about the loss was I think, and I felt this way after the game, and our collective guys played hard. So we got to look at that and today when we watch the tape. And, you know, there's going to be times where you play in a game that maybe goes differently than you think, and that was one of them a little bit. And then, you know, your margins into that second half and how important it is. So I think to answer your question, every season you're learning week by week a little about this year's team. And there's, you know, I use that term, a year ago is a year ago. So we got another big challenge here this week relative to going on the road, you know, a similar itinerary going west and getting ready to play a division team.
1: Did you pick it out? Play hard? Hey, we played hard.
2: Mm-hmm. We played hard. Oh,
1: that's never a good sign when the coach comes out and says, yeah, didn't go our way, but hey, we fought till the end.
2: Yeah. Yeah.
1: That's a red flag.
2: When you come out, like, man, you can, first off, playing hard is, like, that's a given, right? I mean, this is professional football. You got to play hard. You got to come out and play hard and have tenacity and all those things. And they certainly did that, but that's a backhanded way of saying, man, we are stupid. Like, we didn't play smart. You got to play hard, and that's a given. But, man, you got to play smart, and you got to execute. And we didn't execute in the passing game. We didn't execute in the running game. We just didn't execute as an offense in general. And those things, like, I always look at playing hard like that's a non-negotiable. You can't negotiate whether you're going to play hard or not. You always have to play hard. If you don't, you're just going to get throttled. So,
0: well, yeah, you'll be out of a job.
2: Yeah.
0: I mean, that's the baseline is just to go out there and compete and play hard. I mean, this is it's professional. This is what you get paid to do. So I hope that's the case. If not, you got the wrong guys. And we know they got the right guys in that locker room. So I expect them to play hard every week. And sometimes it's not going to be perfect, obviously. And they got a lot that they have to clean up offensively. It's still a work in progress. But for whatever reason, it's taken them a while.
2: Yeah,
0: didn't feel like it should be taking them this long with this group pretty much being together now for, you know, 3 years with Bo. It's pretty much the same offense. You had a few wrinkles in. That's pretty much it. But you're just seeing the same mistakes. You're seeing an offense that just is kind of stuck in mud. And it is concerning because, you know, we saw similar things last year, and now we're seeing similar things this year. And, you know, is the talk, is the noise getting to be too much for Bo? And is that why he doesn't want to make mistakes? Just let me get rid of the football. I don't know. I don't know what it is, but, you know, watching that game against the 49ers and how this offense and Bo operated was very concerning.
1: Yeah, that's what bugs me about all this is because the whole idea, the whole offseason strategy was we're gonna run this back. We like our guys. Mm. We like our chemistry. We like our culture. We like our character. And I'll throw another C. We want to, you know, continue on the continuity, right? And so this was if you defended the Broncos offseason strategy, it was because, hey, they've got something really solid here that it's not going to take a whole lot to get right back to that this year.
2: Mm-hmm.
1: But it is. And if Sean is still adamant in saying that every year is different from the year that you just completed, then you got to second guess the offseason strategy. And you got to wonder, okay, why didn't you look for a different type of running back in free agency instead of J.K. Dobbins? Why weren't you more aggressive in looking at another tight end in free agent like an Isaiah Likely, somebody mm-hmm. like that? That's when I hear answers like that, it's like, well, wait a minute. You told me that running it back with this group would be a strength. And yet, with another slow start, and especially on offense, seeing some of these mistakes that you would expect from a group that's just been thrown together for the first time, then I kind of feel like, you know, you weren't honest with the approach that you took this summer.
2: Well, I think they were honest about the players they brought back and how they liked the players they brought back. But again, you can't be like I used to tell young players, man, if you're going to make a mistake, you're going to make a mistake, make it 100 miles an hour short in somebody's neck. And you know what? And the odds are coaches are going to go, oh, you know what? We can coach that up. We can live with that. But when you play apprehensive, when you play with fear, when you play with, man, I just don't want to make a mistake, well, you're never going to be any good. You're never going to be an explosive offense if you're just playing not to make
1: a
2: mistake.
1: But I'm not just putting this on. I'm not, in this case, I'm not talking about Bo. I'm talking about, you got veteran, highly paid, supposedly the best in the business offensive lineman that keeps screwing up every week.
2: Yeah. Yeah.
1: Keeps screwing up.
2: Yeah. You've got,
1: they've been here a while.
2: You've got players that are highly paid that are first round draft choices dropping football.
1: Sure.
2: You've got everything. But again, when you play this conservative, not to screw up mentality, like that, it's hard to flip your mindset to be an aggressor when you're going, oh, we just can't make a mistake. Hey, we got a great defense. Let's let them win games for us. Man, that can't be your philosophy.
0: Yeah, I mean, playing offensive football can be hard. Everybody has to, you know, be on the same page, and you can't have guys making mistakes. Defense, you can. You might get lucky. They don't run the ball there. Your DB falls down. They don't throw it there. You leave a guy open. They just don't throw it. But offensively, if you have an issue, it's going to get exposed every single play. And that's kind of what you've been seeing from this offense. And, you know, I just it's a little bit of a head scratcher for me because, again, I'm just kind of watching the film as we're talking right now. And, again, I see them do the same thing again. They bring the four blitzers weak, right? We can only pick up three because our center is moving to the right. And it's a third down play again. Well, there's no side adjust. There's no side adjust on it. There should be. You got to have a side adjust. If you're going to have a free blitzer, so what happens again? It already happened once. I just saw it later in the game. This is earlier in the game. It's a third down again. And what does Bo do? He's running his ass off to the right, sprinting out of there because he's about to get killed by Dre Greenlaw, who's coming scot-free because we don't have it protected. Well, we know we can't protect it if they bring four. We only have three. So why do we not have a sight adjustment? You got to run a slant. You got to run a quick out. You got to run something. You can't play offensive football this way and expect to be a consistent, good offense. You have to have an answer for those things. And for some reason, they don't. Why don't you? Like, why don't we have an answer for our protection issues? To me, that is offensive football 101.
1: 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Put together a little to-do list for me, how you get him back up from rock bottom. That's next.
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1: This wasn't worthy of the big board of BS. 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
5: All right, Mark will be bringing his Telestrator Tuesday to all of you coming up in about 15 minutes. But just to kind of reset, Mark, after what you looked at on film the other day, you felt like Bo might hit kind of like rock bottom. Okay?
6: Yeah. I mean, I thought he played so poorly from a decision-making standpoint, just not throwing the guys that were open. There were wide-open receivers. It was really disappointing.
5: Okay, and Stoke, you've shared kind of the same belief as well. So here's my question: you got a game this week.
6: Mm-hmm.
5: You're playing the Chargers in LA. Stoke, a place that's been difficult for them over the years. So how do you go about putting, you know, Humpty Dumpty has fallen off the wall? How do we start putting Bo back together starting Sunday?
2: You know, you got to go out there and practice it and rep it. So in the game, it just happens. But, you know, I think your mindset has to change a little bit if you're Bo. And, you know, I think you said a lot, Evans, he's been just pounded on about not taking sacks and not turning the ball over. And those are great things. But now it's starting to become a little bit of a negative because you're not even throwing the ball down the field at all where it should go, because are you so nervous about making mistakes? You're getting out of the pocket too early, you know, because you don't want to take a sack, but you got to hang in there sometimes and take some hits. But that's all practice. That's all reps. And then, you know, you can only do so much. Then you got to just go in the game and do it.
6: I think you just have to play to the point where you've got to come out there as, you know, as a coaching staff and say, hey, Bo, man, we're going to quit. We're going to take the training wheels off. You got to play with some aggression. Like, we're good enough on defense. If we do make a mistake, we're good enough to overcome the mistake. But we're never going to make any – if you're so mistake-resistant, if you're so adverse to making a mistake, we'll never make a play. And if we never make a play, we're going to keep losing games. You know, 24-14. We're going to keep losing these games because eventually the other team's going to make a play. And so you've got to assess what the risk is on any given play, right? But bottom line, when we got wide open guys and it's the design of the play and they're wide open and you choose not to throw them, that's a problem.
5: I think the key to him, it's not him throwing the football. I think it's him running the football is the key for him. I look at what he was like the first 2 years, where he would play with a certain reckless abandon to the point where we're almost like, hey, yo, get down, that kind of thing.
6: Mm-hmm.
5: But he used his legs as a weapon. He used his athleticism as a weapon. And I think when he would run around, play football, it got him going. And it got him into the flow of a game in a way that I think allowed him to play outside his fears. He wasn't playing in his fears. He was just out there playing, competing. And I look so far this year, you're talking about a guy who ran the ball over 5 times per game in the first 2 years. This time, he's barely over 3. Last couple years, he would average close to 4.5 yards per carry. This year, 14 carries, a minuscule 25 yards, that's 1.8 yards per carry. This is not a guy who's looking to take off and run. This is not a guy that's looking, and when I say looking to take off and run, I'm talking about stay in the pocket, step up in the pocket, I don't see what I like, take off, and the middle of the field is open for you to get a big gain. Instead, it's just, oh, he's running all right. He's just seeing pressure that is there or isn't there, and he's just taking off to his right like it's a crutch. So to me, I think the first step is to throw a little bit more caution to the wind.

0: and run more. I just think it would change his overall approach.
1: The one thing you didn't give on those numbers is how many of those were design runs. How many of those were the zone read with a tight end or somebody coming across and being a lead blocker, so you could turn it into a
0: sweep. Let's do more of those too.
1: So those are things that, you know, that they probably have eliminated from their offense to some degree because of the ankle injury that he suffered. And
0: too bad. Put it back in. I mean, desperate times, right?
1: Yeah, well, listen, man, you've got to be aggressive. And the bottom line, though, is when you do have wide open targets and you're in the pocket, one, you can't be focused on the rush. And when you've got a pocket that's so clean, I mean, it's pristine. It is like, you know, it's like a Fiji spring water pristine. And you just decide not to throw it?
0: Let him go with it. He's fine. He meant well.
1: Yeah, no.
0: He meant well.
1: You know, spring water is really good, right?
0: He meant well.
1: Clean, clear, clear.
2: Let's not use that one again. Yeah.
1: Okay. It's like Fiji. It was like, would you go with
0: Rocky Mountain pure water coming down from a stream?
3: We have to pivot.
1: That's just too long.
2: Both of those are bad. Just find something else.
1: That was worse than the Fiji.
0: Okay.
2: When have we seen Bo make a run where he goes up the middle?
0: Yes.
2: Slides up in the pocket, nothing's there, right. and he just goes up the middle for, you know,
0: 15 yards.
2: Right. When? Everything is always bailing out, you know, out to the right, scrambling out there, or back to the left. It's never up the middle. I'm just curious about that. There's a lot of issues with this offense right now. A lot of stuff that they have to clean up.
0: His longest scramble in his rookie year was 32 yards. His longest last year was 25. So far this year, 8, which makes his overall numbers even more scary, because that means now his 14 carries for 25 yards, take out that 1-8. Now it's 13 for 17. 13 carries for 17 yards.
1: Mm-hmm.
2: Wow.
0: That's not the Bo we watched the last 2 years.
2: No. He doesn't look like, you know, if anybody's close to him, he's going down. Which, you know, I mean, I don't want our quarterback to get hurt. I don't want him taking a lot of hits, but it is football. Sometimes you gotta go for it.
0: Right.
2: You know? So that's a little bit alarming there.
0: I don't want my quarterback to be running around all the time. It's just a recipe towards getting hurt and not having a long, long career. Eventually, you have to be able, if you're going to be the quarterback for your team for 15 years, you got to just be able to master playing in the pocket. But my rule has always been, until you become that kind of quarterback, if you got the ability to move, use it. Use it. Use it a lot. And he did use it a lot the first 2 years, and it is noticeably absent from his game this year. And he's got to get it back.
1: You've been coached not to do it? Is it that you still are concerned about your ankle and your health? Is it a combination of those things? What is the reason? Because I've told you, like, in the pocket, man, there are times where he just doesn't look like he wants to step into a throw. He doesn't like it. There's times in the pocket that I watch him just saying he just doesn't look right.
0: You got a theory?
2: Well, I hope it's not anything with the ankle. I mean, that should be all good now. You shouldn't be thinking about your ankle right now. So we saw some of those things.
1: There was a report. Hey, man, I still have some swelling. I still have some stiffness. I have some. Right? So, I mean, it's, you know, as well as I do, man, coming back from an injury, man, sometimes it gets stuck in there for a while. It's hard to overcome.
2: That's not good. I mean, but that's not a reason to miss Evan Engram wide open.
0: No, you're right. Right.
2: So
0: that's true.
2: You know, when you got great protection, maybe that is one of the reasons why you don't want to scramble anymore. Or, he looked really good. You know, running away from Dre Greenlaw when they don't protect.
0: Yeah, he did.
2: I mean, he was moving quick.
0: He looked like he was moving fine. Give me more of that. Give me more of that. Give me Stinks. Tell us Raider Tuesday next.
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0: Right now,
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2: 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But in this situation, yeah, you need to see more before you commit long-term.
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13: John Elway, that was a bootleg pass. 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
11: With Stoke and Stink, use exclusive game film each week to take you inside the Broncos game plan.
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11: Here's Stokely and Evans with Mark Schlereth.
0: All right, Mark, against the backdrop of what you said earlier today, that this loss on Sunday was 100% on Bo Nix, take it away.
1: Yeah, well, you know, early in this game, the very first pass of the game, we talk about, you know, Stoke talked about route integrity. Stoke talked about, you know, about spacing. And we've talked a lot about scheme. Is the scheme good enough? Well, it's second down and 8, first pass of the game, and they run a flood concept with a boot keep game, right? So they run 19, fake 19 handoff. They boot out to the right-hand side. The fullback comes across the formation in a slide, okay? So here is one of these things from a schematic standpoint that doesn't make a lot of sense to me. They're in a stacked formation with Troutman and with Waddle. Both of them right there. So Troutman, for whatever reason, is running the deep corner route, the deep route, and you've got Waddle running the bench route underneath. So it's a high, you know, medium and low. And then you've got the fullback who's sliding through on the flat. He falls down. So your first read and your progression, he falls down. Troutman is not that fast, and he gets jammed off the line of scrimmage, which is standard operating procedure in a run game look. And so Troutman is behind Waddle, who's run on the bench. He hasn't even cleared to create separation. So when Bo gets out there, your fullback falls down. And then those two guys that are running those routes, you should change that up. You should have the speed guy going deep to lift coverage so the slower guy can run the bench. So I looked at that one. I'm like, why are we doing it that way when, you know, Troutman is like literally is 8 yards off the ball and he should be 15 yards downfield or 20 yards downfield? So that one didn't make sense to me, right? From a just a
0: so much for the
1: schematic.
0: Year
1: Yeah, schematic standpoint.
2: Another that whiff one, by me.
1: Yeah, that one did not make sense at all. We talked about the Yankee concept. We talked about the post with Mims and the over route with Ingram. Off of pass 19, it was beautifully set up. You've got a 7-man protection. The back floats out, checks Bolsey on the left-hand side, floats out into the flat, and the underneath coverage rolls right up. It is right there. There is nobody, I mean nobody, covering Ingram. And it's the first guy he looks at because both the safety and the corner go with Mims. Ingram is wide open, and Bo Nix looks at him and goes, yeah, you know what? I'm just going to throw the check down. which ended up on second down and four being a 2-yard gain. And you're like, what are you doing? Like, what is that play? So then they run, the eighth pass play of the game. They run on a second down and eight. They motion from right to left to get into a 2-by-2 formation, right? So right to left, 2-by-2 formation, they roll out there, and they've got a stacked formation out on the right-hand side between two receivers. And they run the dagger concept. All the dagger concept is the inside guy, whoop, you take off, lift the top of coverage. The outside guy at 18 yards, you take an in-cutting route or a dig. And Bo is looking at it. It is wide open. There is nobody literally within 10 yards of the in-cutter. I mean, it couldn't be more wide open. He looks at it, and he checks it down to Ingram, who drops the ball. Just checks it down to Ingram, drops the ball. And this is off of a play-action power. So they're running fake 16 power. You're completely protected. You're moving the pocket out over the right tackle. It's right in your line of vision. So you've set it up perfectly for your quarterback to see the dig route, to see the in-cutting route, and your quarterback just decides, you know what, I'm going to just check it down here again to my tight end, who ends up dropping it. These are consistent plays that they ran it to perfection. Oh, see, that was the first and 20 in a 2-by-2 formation where they ran that dig route, that dagger concept. The other one I was talking about was off the fake power. That's the one that that's the one where they had the over route to Waddle off the fake power, set up perfectly. Again, quarterback just over the right tackle, and you've got to layer that ball. You've got to layer the ball to Waddle, the one he dropped, and he still should catch it.
2: But it's an easy catch.
1: Right, but
2: he threw a dart
1: a little bit on the backhand shoulder. If you just layer it a little bit.
2: At least he threw it.
1: Right. Let's
2: not be too critical here, Mark. He threw it to the right guy.
0: Waddle
2: has to catch that ball.
1: Right. You've got to catch that ball. But again, it wasn't a great throw. And it could have been so much more. So it just is one after the other after the other. The decisions not to throw the ball are the things that drive you crazy because they're wide open and it's exactly the read that it's exactly what you're reading.
2: The end cut one that you're talking about where you got the clear out route, the go route, and you got the end cut. I mean, that's your number one read.
1: Yeah.
2: Is end cut. And if they get too deep and the underneath coverage is there or the guy's not open, then yeah, throw the check down. But if the guy's coming wide open and that, what else are you looking at? That's what you call the play for. Like, what are we looking at? That's what's confusing.
0: All right. Well, you guys have put on a clinic the last hour and a half. You know, I don't like to give you this obvious credit like this, but you guys have put on a clinic, and I think the biggest takeaway from all of this is that we as football fans, we are limited in that we watch what is on the screen. We watch what's on television. And what I love about Telestrator Tuesday is you guys dig deep into the coach's film that gives you the overall view of what is happening out there that we do not see on the TV copy. And when you see the TV copy, I think it's easy to say, what the heck is going on with the play calling? But when you look at the game film and you realize there are plays to be made all over the place, but the quarterback has to be better. And in some cases, the receiver can't drop the ball, the offensive line, but in this case, the quarterback has to be better. Good job, you guys. Appreciate it. Telestrator Tuesday, each and every Tuesday. Up next, turning our focus to the Chargers on Sunday, and what is the injury status of some of the Broncos' key guys on defense? That's next.
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0: All right, we'll take a little time off here from beating up on Bo. And let's get to some of the issues surrounding this football team as we look ahead to Sunday against the 0-4 Chargers and injuries, especially on defense. A big, big deal. We had Mike Kliss on earlier today, and he gave us the breakdown, starting with Patrick Surtain.
27: All I can tell you is with the ankle injuries to Surtain and Bryant, it wasn't quite as bad after all the exams yesterday, not quite as bad as it appeared. They're not going to be season ending. They're going to be down a bit. From what I hear is the timetable's to be determined.
0: And what about Moss's injury? Is it just ribs?
27: Riley Moss, not as bad. They were checking out, they said ribs, but they were checking out his abdomen. I think he had something close to a sports hernia his rookie year here. So you hope it's not anything like that. But they came away pretty pleased with the exams yesterday that they're not quite as bad as they thought.
0: All right, Kliss, give us a timetable for when these guys come back.
27: All I can say right now is they're not on the IR, which if it was real serious, they would put them on IR and that would be an automatic 4 week and they'd start looking to bring guys in. And so that would indicate, and they could do that later in the week, put them on IR. Some, you know, the Broncos like to do that. But for right now, it looks like less than 4 weeks.
2: Well, that's what we saw with Coleman, right? They didn't put him on the IR until later in the week. So,
0: we're not out of the woods yet.
2: No, and certainly not expecting to see Surtain and Pat Bryant this week. Riley Moss, don't know, is it ribs? If it's ribs, then you know, maybe you can play. If it's a sports hernia, that's not as good, obviously. So I guess we'll get an update on all those guys probably tomorrow when they have their first practice. But, you know, Abrams Drain and Barron came in, they played well, but you'd hate to be without your two starting cornerbacks. I think Pat Bryant, he's been great, but again, I like what I've been seeing from Troy Franklin. I liked what I saw from Troy Franklin in training camp. So I'm looking forward to seeing him play. But if you lose both your cornerbacks for any extended period of time, your two starting cornerbacks, that's a big deal.
1: Well, if you go back to last week's game, look at Mike Evans. Look at you. I mean, he had ribs. He has a rib issue. He played, but after every catch, man, he went back to the sideline. Like, he was in a rotational at best, you know.
2: There's no way that he could tackle.
1: Right.
2: You know, if he had to tackle somebody, I think that's a lot different.
1: Exactly. Like you can't be in a rotational cornerback position. Like, every time you make a play or you cover somebody, you're like, hey, I got to come out now because my rib hurts. So that's one that – we'll have to see exactly how he is and if he can go out there and play or not. But good thing you have the depth that you have, but obviously you can't miss those guys for multiple weeks. I mean, you can't. That would be devastating to your defense.
2: Isn't that – I mean, I the Surtain one's just weird. Didn't see a twist of the ankle or anything. So, you know, sometimes when you have that, obviously it's like, oh, popped his Achilles, but that's not the case here. Or like you strained your calf. if you do something like that.
0: The hop.
2: But the
0: non-contact hop.
2: Yeah, but it's ankle, but I didn't see anything to tell me that he rolled his ankle.
1: Mm-hmm.
2: Right? That usually you have to see a roll of the ankle for you to injure your ankle, and there wasn't any of that. So usually the non-contact, if you don't see an ankle roll, it's usually an Achilles or a calf.
0: So are you kind of skeptical about the initial reports about what it is?
2: No, I mean, I'm not going to be skeptical about it, but they have told us one thing and it ends up being a different thing. J.K. Dobbins hamstring. Well, no, next day it's like hip.
1: And then he's fine.
2: Riley Moss, ribs, maybe sports hernia. So, right. Core injury. So I don't know. We'll see. I guess we'll get an update on Surtain. It just didn't look like. So I mean, that's almost more concerning. I'd rather see a little ankle roll than
0: right. Where it's nothing. Obvious that you see it.
2: Yeah.
0: Because I think we all thought the same thing, right? We all thought, that's an ACL. That's what people do when they don't get hit and they step wrong and they come up like that. They do that quick hop. It's an ACL or it's an Achilles. I was shocked after watching all that when they came back and said it was an ankle. I was like, whew, wow, dodged a bullet there.
2: Yeah, so we'll see.
0: We'll see.
1: Yeah.
2: If it's still an ankle tomorrow.
1: Yeah.
0: Okay, so you are a little skeptical.
1: Could be a calf.
0: When we talk about it, you are skeptical.
2: I guess you're right.
1: Could be a high ankle.
0: I'm glad we talked it out.
2: Yes.
1: Well, it could be a high ankle all of a sudden.
0: Could be high ankle.
1: High ankle's bad.
0: High ankles are bad.
2: Yeah.
1: So you just don't know. I mean, they're very secretive.
0: By the way, they are dangerously thin at corner. I mean,
2: who else do we have?
0: Well, I'm looking at their official depth chart right now. Okay? Their backup corners, besides Chris Abram-Drain and Jahdae Barron, they don't have one listed.
1: Mm.
0: They don't. They have a couple of backup safeties, J.L. Skinner, Devin Key, Tyson Anderson.
1: How many of those guys could go in and play nickel, and then you could move, you know, if you needed to move
0: Jaquan
1: outside?
2: Okay. No, I don't think you're going to do that.
1: Well,
0: can Jaquan play outside, though?
2: I would say no.
0: Really? No, I'm not saying you're wrong. I'm just I'm expressing, why can't a guy who's a really good slot corner play in a pinch outside?
2: Well, I mean, if you have to have him outside, then you throw him. But apparently, I mean, just go by their actions.
1: Right.
2: Have you seen him outside at all?
1: But I've never seen him
2: really outside.
1: Never,
2: he's right. Always
0: okay.
1: But that's what I'm saying about in a, like, if you have an injury, then desperate times. They're gonna have to, if those guys aren't playing, they're gonna have to bring somebody up off the practice squad to play, you know, to have depth at the cornerback position. You are very thin there. And then it eliminates, like, can you play dime out of that? Can you play, you know, how much nickel can you play out of that? There's a lot of question marks there.
0: I mean, I guess you would just play a bunch of zone, right? You just say, okay, hey, Brandon Jones, I know you're a safety, but, you know, at least in this defense, you can play kind of like zone corner.
1: I
0: don't know. I'm
2: yeah, if you got I'm nobody else, here, you
0: I,
2: have
0: I mean,
2: to
0: you
2: find,
0: got nobody else.
1: Yeah.
2: I mean, I'm sure they're going to bring, like Mark said, a couple guys up from the practice squad. You got to find some guys now so you can have at least some depth there.
0: Right, right.
2: You can't go into a game with, you know, three cornerbacks.
1: Is Fabian Moreau available?
0: Wow. Right.
2: Yeah. No. Levi Wallace.
0: Oh, no.
2: Where's Levi?
0: No. Where's Levi? No, I'm getting, God, shivers. Oh, no, please.
2: Remember when Jerry Jeudy put up like 390 yards receiving on us?
0: And he got
2: Levi Wallace was just like, looked like an... He was running with a bear on his back.
0: Every time Levi Wallace's birthday comes up, Jerry Jeudy should send him like $1 million out of that bag that he got from Cleveland, because that was all Levi Wallace generated.
1: Levi Wallace was towing a boat. He was just looking. Hey, wait for me.
0: Wait. Holy smokes. All right. Well, that is the state of the Broncos injury report right now. And yeah, Stokes makes a really good point. They're not out of the woods yet. Until we get to Friday, and they haven't put any of these guys on IR.
2: And we'll get, you know, tomorrow after practice, we'll probably get an update from Sean. Hopefully he's in a good mood. Sometimes he gives a little bit of an update.
0: Here's what he said.
5: today and throughout the week, really we'll stay away from any updates. You know, guys, we're all in today getting work, rehabbing. We'll make sure we go through, you know, the process well, and then, you know, we'll have a report Wednesday.
2: Yeah, report Wednesday.
0: Yeah, but I'm not going to talk about throughout the week.
2: Yeah, but they got to give us something.
0: Well, they'll give us
2: whether
0: something.
2: Whether it's doubtful or ankle. I mean, they have to tell the truth then. On the injury report.
0: Yes, you do.
2: They have to tell the truth.
0: This isn't Lane Kiffin.
2: Right.
0: This is the NFL.
2: This is the NFL don't play.
1: All the truth or just part of the truth?
2: Most of the truth.
0: Most of the truth. Partial truth. Okay. All right. It has been open season on Bo Nix on social media with the plays that were made and those that were missed. One of our guys, our go-to guys, Dan Orlovsky, weighs in next.
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0: day today as we've had Stink and Stoke dive into the game film, and their reviews were not positive when it came to Bo Nix's performance. That was their view, but it was already the view that was expressed nationally on the Monday Night Football buildup on ESPN. Our buddy Dan Orlovsky was on, and after looking at the film, he had this to say about Bo Nix's performance.
1: Rebex, it's often, why did you make that throw, or why didn't you make that throw? And that's what you're kind of talking about. And when you watch tape, it's, I think the question for him and Davis Webb, because it's not on Davis Webb this game, is why aren't you throwing the ball downfield when I'm creating the chunk throws? This is just that three-level play-action pass. Bottom guy lifts coverage. Here comes the crosser from the top of the screen. With this protection, you don't get more wide open in the NFL. This ball should get floated to the bottom of the 3-0, and it's a 25-yard completion. Instead, we just check the ball down. That should be an easy chunk. This is the dagger in route. Watch the receiver's response. He's going to be wide open on the in. The read is Fred Warner, middle of the screen. If he stays deep, you throw it shallow. If he stays shallow, you throw it deep. He's wide open. Now watch the receiver. The receiver is going to know it. Bo, your pocket is beautiful. Throw the ball. Look at the receiver. He's like, wait, why didn't you throw me the ball? Bottom of the screen, short in. That linebacker in between the numbers and hash is getting pinned inside by the tight end. Throw the ball. Throw the ball. He's wide open. Now you get it away with it because it's a five-yard check down. Or on the keeper. The first read is the flat route. The first read.
2: Yeah.
1: Throw the flat route. We're calling the keeper to throw the flat route. And he's just not. And I think that's the thing with the conversation in Denver. It's like, oh, Davis Webb, Davis Webb. I can't put yesterday on Davis Webb.
2: Really?
0: So we all agree on it. You guys all agree on everything that Dan says. It's pretty obvious to anybody who's watched the game, Phil. So I we're not here just to continue to bash on Bo. Now it's about what has to be better. What changes? I mean, you're looking at a game on Sunday against the Chargers, Stoke, in a place that you've correctly pointed out has been, if not an outright house of horrors for them, it has not been a comfortable place for them playing the Chargers on the road. They're 0-4. I mean, I don't quite know what to expect from the Chargers. Is this a team that is still ready to fight the good fight and is going to be desperate to come out and get a win? Or are they already realizing that their season is over and guys are thinking about getting traded, or they're just looking to protect their health, or they're looking to pad their stats? They become independent contractors. I don't know the answer to that. But this is a big game for Bo to see how he bounces back. How do you help that happen? What can you do to get him to flip the switch?
3: Well, you know, when it's game time, it's game time. I mean, you can't simulate live action, right? You can do all this stuff in practice, but guess what happens in practice? Or guess what doesn't happen in practice? He doesn't get hit, right? So you can't simulate that stuff. He just got to get more comfortable with what's going on. And his reads and his progressions and his mindset's got to flip a little bit to be more aggressive. And how do you do that? I don't know. You know, you practice, you work on things and you work on your progressions, but eventually you got to figure it out and do it during the game when live bullets are flying everywhere and things are moving really fast. So, hopefully it's one of those things where we see Bo improve on this throughout the course of the year, like he did last year with his footwork and being more patient in the pocket. So hopefully that's going to be the case here, because like Dan went through all those plays, a bunch of those plays, and there's more. There's another dagger concept where the guy's running right through the middle and there's a end cut coming around and he doesn't throw it for whatever reason. Guy's coming open and again, he doesn't throw it. So the bootleg one, Mark, on the bootleg, you know, when you're getting outside the pocket and the flat's your first read, and the guy's going to get at least probably 8-10 yards, and he's just right there for a 2-yard pass. And how do you not see that? That one was might have been the most concerning for me out of all of them,
0: because there was a bunch of them.
3: Because he was right in front of your face, right, and he's going to have room to run, and that's the first thing you're looking at. And so, how do you not give that guy the ball?
4: Yeah, I think the thing that just concerns you is how many guys were wide open. How many guys were you looking at that were wide open, that it was the first part of the read of the progression, and you just decided, I don't want to make that throw? I'm just not going to make that throw. So here, let me just check it down. And, you know, and it's almost like live to fight another day. Well, guess what? You guys aren't good enough to put 12 plays together on a scoring drive, because there's going to be an offsides. There's going to be a drop ball. There's going to be a missed assignment in the run game. There's going to be, like, you're just, that's just the reality of where we are as an offense right now. So you can't afford at the quarterback position to be conservative and turn down 25-yard chunk plays. And there was a bunch of them to be had. And even like Stokes said, on the boot keep, the flats, the first read, get it to the flat and let that guy turn with space. And, you know, he catches it at 4 yards. He turns with space, and you're going to get 6 to 8 yards on and being second down and two, and then everything in your playbook is open. And for whatever reason, you're just, like, refusing to make some of these throws.
0: So what I'm hearing is it starts with Bo. It's a gut check moment for Bo, and it's up to him to be able to rise above whatever is holding him back that's making him look like a – tentative slash scared quarterback. I mean, I'll use the word. At times he looks scared out there. Tentative.
2: Would they be scared?
0: Tentative if you want to try to, you know, make it sound better. All right, what can Sean Payton and Davis Webb do? Like, can you come out this week, and should you come out this week and say, look, Bo, I don't care if you take a 3-yard sack if it means you've stepped up in the pocket and are being patient and trying to wait for a play to come open. I don't care if you take a sack. I'm fine with that. Or, hey, I want you to let it rip. And if it means you throw an interception, if it means a ball gets tipped and it gets picked off, I'm okay with it. Is that the message that needs to be sent to him this week? We want you to let it rip. We want you to be aggressive. We want you to take away whatever tentative feelings you have out there. Let it rip, and we're okay with the consequences.
3: Yeah, I mean, that needs to be the mindset of Bo, and hopefully that's a message to Bo. I think as a player, you know, when he watches this film, you know, he's not going to like what he sees. Everybody watches the film. I mean, you see it, and, you know, he sees guys wide open. Like, why didn't I throw that? You ask yourself, why didn't I make that pass? This was my first read. This is where the ball should have gone. I have protection. Why didn't I throw it? You know, I can't play like this. I can't play football like this if we want to be successful. You know, you gotta let it rip sometimes. And so hopefully once he sees that, then he realizes also he doesn't need anyone to tell him, all right, enough's enough. I can't play nervous or afraid to make mistakes. It's not going to work.
4: I think one of the other things you can look at is you look at the Chargers right now, and they are a bad football team. And they're not making a lot of explosive plays on the offensive side of the ball. And our defense is such that they're going to keep us in every game. And I think you've just got to get to the point where you're saying, Bo, like, this conservative nature, this fear of making a mistake, this is going to end up costing us a game just like it cost us last weekend. And you have got to play with a little bit more aggression. You have got to play with a little bit less fear. And we have got to go out and make some of these throws. And like Stokes said, man, you're going to look at that tape and you're going to be like, oh my God, like, what could I have been possibly thinking? How come I'm looking right at him and I'm just choosing not to throw it? I'm sure you're sitting there with your peers, with the other quarterbacks, with the receivers in that room, and you're watching that film, you got to be embarrassed about the way you played. And so, I think all those things are true, and I think they'll have those conversations with Bo, and now we'll see how he responds to making those plays.
0: All right, coming up next, I know Bo says it isn't an issue, but what role, if any, does the ankle and what happened to him last year against Buffalo play a role in all this? That's next.
5: Hey,
2: Has Bo Nix shown enough for the Broncos to believe he's their quarterback long term? Or does he still have something to prove?
5: Right now, I'm not giving Bo a contract next offseason. Heck no.
3: No.
5: As of right now.
3: So you're always going to pick up the fifth year option, no matter what. And then, you know, if you decide to do something, you can extend him on top of that and add extra years on it. That's going to give you a year of cost control for sure. But in this situation, yeah, you need to see more before you commit long term.
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0: You know, I know it's been a beat up on Bo Day. but I want to cut the guy some slack. I don't think we can have a discussion about what's going on with Bo without talking about the ankle. Whether it was that report about how he's still dealing with some swelling and stiffness, to just watching him play. When Mark, you're talking

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1: You know, I know it's been beat up on Bo Day, but I want to cut the guy some slack. I don't think we can have a discussion about what's going on with Bo without talking about the ankle. Whether it was that report about how he's still dealing with some swelling and stiffness, to just watching him play. When Mark, you're talking about how he just doesn't look comfortable and he looks tentative out there in the pocket. When we look at the numbers that show that his run attempts, his scramble attempts, his designed runs are so much lower this year than they were the first 2 years. I don't think you can look at that kind of injury and not think that it's not messing with his head a little bit. Because try to put yourself in Bo's place here. You were making a play during the Buffalo playoff game. You were making a play you have done 1,000 times before as a player. I mean, it was just a football play that he has done all kinds of times before. And in this case, his ankle blew apart. I would think mentally that's got to screw with you a little bit. The fact that you are out there, no matter how much they tell you, we fixed it, it's good, we did the cleanup, you are good. The fact remains is you were making a play where your ankle didn't hurt before you started that play, and then you ran that play and your ankle blew up. I got to think that it's human nature. That's got to mess with your head a little bit.
2: Sure.
1: It's got to have an effect on the way and what we're watching right now with the way he plays.
2: Yeah. Well, obviously, you know, those things can get stuck in your head a little bit. And if it doesn't feel right, if you still feel a little bit gimpy or, you know, it does swell occasionally and it bothers you occasionally, like all that stuff is that's human nature and that's going to happen. But as a football player, you know what you have to do? You have to be able to go, I'm great. Things are good enough, and I got to go out and perform, regardless of how I feel. And
1: I know you got to get to that point. Sure, I agree with you, but in the early going,
3: well, how long is the early going, Mike?
2: I mean, well, four games in. Now.
3: Yeah, do we give him half the season? I mean, what are we doing? I mean, what are we talking about? I did something that I've done a million times, and I popped my Achilles. Just taking a step back, running a route. They repaired it. I rehabbed it. Felt good. I went out there and played. Can't think about it anymore. Now, if it's hurting you and bothering you, but I'm watching them run around and, you know, try to, you know, Dre Greenlaw is chasing him. He's running fast. He's moving good. I don't see any limp or anything telling me that it's still injured or he's still feeling something there. It's an ankle. It's an injury. This stuff happens. You have to be able to get over it and overcome it and go out there and play football. We don't have time for you to be worrying about your ankle. You got to go out there and play better. I don't think it's an ankle at all. I really don't. We've seen issues with Bo before. His pocket presence, his footwork, and now we have this where he's, you know, just being so conservative. I don't think it's because of the ankle.
1: Well, something mental is going on.
2: Well, I have seen on many occasions just watching him where as soon as you get a blitzer, even if it's a picked up blitzer or you get a dog or a game up front, your eyes, the quarterback's eyes drop at the they leave the coverage and they look at the rush. And anytime your eyes drop on the rush, you're spent. You cannot play that way. You've got to feel the rush, but you can't eyeball the rush. You've got to be able to play that way in the pocket, and henceforth the reason you're seeing so much escape out the right-hand side of the pocket. You feel that pressure, and you just automatically leave, and you're not stepping up as much as you should step up, and there's plenty of opportunities to do that, and he hasn't really done that. And so there is something there, whether it's the ankle or whatever it is, there is something there that he just does not look comfortable in that pocket.
3: Yeah. And, you know, we saw that stuff over the last couple of years a little bit, and he improved and got better on it. What's concerning is all of a sudden it's just check down city.

0: when there's guys wide open, when guys that are the primary read in your progression are wide open, mm-hmm. and you turn it down, and you have time, and you're protected. So that's what's really concerning. Now, look, Broncos are still 2-2. Yep. They have a lot of work to do here. They got a lot of stuff to figure out. You know, Bo does. This offense still does. But the other thing that's concerning is, you know, I don't know a lot about protections, and we talked a little bit about it earlier, but, you know, when you see a flaw in protections, guess what these other defenses are going to do? They're going to make it look like they're blitzing you strong, and then they're going to bring 4 weak, and they're going to have you slide your protection strong where your center's going strong, and then they're going to bring 4 weak and see if you can pick it up. The Broncos don't have an answer for it. I mean, that's what the 49ers did a few different times on third down. Pretty simple. Make it look like you're bringing it strong so the center is going right, and then they bring 2 extra guys on the left. And you got to have some kind of process to where when you can't pick all these guys up, there's a hot route, whether it's a slant, quick slant, a now route, or a quick out, so Bo can get rid of the football.
1: So there was no hot route options.
0: Oh, no. No. Receiver's just running his route. 15-yard route down the field. Didn't even look. Bo's running for his life out of the pocket to the right. Greenlaw's chasing him. He wanted to get his hands on Bo. You know that.
1: Mm-hmm.
0: So he could yell at Sean a little bit more. But I'm just saying something has to happen. So I don't know if Bo doesn't know. Does Bo know his weakness, Mark, on that? I mean...
2: Yeah,
0: there's no pointing. There's no, you know, like, hey, wide receiver, if they come, yeah, I mean, you got
1: to.
0: Yeah.
1: Hold on. Before you answer that, because you're the receiver here, I've got to ask. So in that instance, is it your job as the receiver to recognize that the blitz is coming and therefore you're the hot? Or, you know, would Peyton point out, okay, here comes the blitzers here and Stoke, you're now the hot guy?
0: Yeah, well.
1: I mean, how does that work? Whose responsibility is it to recognize who's
0: hot? Everyone's. But, you know, when I played with Peyton, I didn't know what the heck he was doing. Just point. Tell me what the heck is going on. I don't know what's going on. Tell me. So he would point. You know, he'd either do 1 point, like that guy comes, just 1 hand, point at that guy. So if that guy blitzes, you're hot. If he does 2, points at 2 like that, or do either or with mm-hmm. one arm. Like either one of those 2 guys come.
1: You're hot.
0: All right, and now your hot route, like I said, sometimes if they're playing man-to-man and the safety's flying down to take you, you run a quick out or you run a quick slant. If they go to zone, a cover 2, like blitz, then you just come off the line and look for the ball. But right here, I don't think anyone knows there should be a hot. Why don't we have a hot in this situation is not ideal at all. And again, what happens... Bo is bailing out quick. Well, he has to, because we're not protected. But Bo should be hike, boom, get rid of the football right by the blitzer. And we're not doing that. And so I don't, Mark knows more about that stuff than I do. I don't know if I'm missing something here, because I know, you know, how we operate in an Indy. And I don't see any of that stuff going on here. And I see free blitzers multiple times throughout a game, right, and nobody reacting to it.
2: So when you get those, like 4 week, for instance, you either turn your protection that way, or you have a situation where you have across the ball protection. So the back, even if he's on the right hand side, you're in gun, he's got to come back over and he's got to pick up, you know, that pick up that 4th guy or whoever. So, you know, you may slide it to that way. You change the slide to that way and have the back come across the field. But what teams often do is, when you get a back opposite the quarterback in gun, they're going to blitz the opposite side because you've got one less protector over there, right? So you're going to bring 4 weak, even if you've got turn that way. Even if you're turning to the weak side, you've got center, guard, tackle. You've got 3 to block there, 3. You bring the 4th. Then you got to bring the back over there. So teams just end up attacking your protection, and teams have gotten really good at understanding what you're going to do, where you're going to go, how you're going to protect. And when you walk dudes up, they understand that all of a sudden you walk a dude up and the center has to go, hey, mingo, mingo, mingo, I'm in man. I got to take this guy who's right over the top of me. So now they walk a dude up and they bail him out and they bring somebody else and they know you can't get over there in protection. So those are the things that happen. So to Stokes' point, we always had our hot routes. Like, you know, if you get 4 week in this protection, in this call, you've got the hot route slot guy. You're running, you know, you're running the quick, just turn around and look for it. You know, the quick slant or whatever it is that you're running. And so everywhere I ever went, we knew 4 week, four strong. If we can't pick it up, we knew who the hot guy was. You know, tight end just looking all of a sudden right off the ball, yeah, looking for it. So
0: I don't know if they have an answer. I don't know what it is. I don't know if Bo has to know his protections and his issues. You always have to know your issues. Where is your weakness on this protection? What do they do right here to give us an issue? And then you have to let the receiver know, or the receiver needs to know.
2: You got to have answers. Like, and guys that are inquisitive, like, okay, but what if I get this? What's my rule? I always used to tell my coaches, I want a rule. Tell me the rule, because I ain't going to screw the rule up. You give me the rule, and that's how we're going to block it every single time. We're going to block it that way. And so that's the rule. And now I know, hey, man, we've protected you. Quarterback, it's on you if you don't pick that up.
1: Mark was a rule follower.
2: Always been a rule follower. Stoke,
1: maybe not so much.
2: Oh, he wanted the rule, but he wanted the quarterback to give it to him.
0: Yeah.
1: I'm thinking about you guys more like when you were children growing up. Rule follower, rule breaker. Coming up next, for all of you who are begging the Broncos to make more of a commitment to running the football, did you get your case made last night? That's next.
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0: That's against the rules.
1: All right.
2: Pushing forward.
1: I hear you, Vance. So last night, did Bijan Robinson and the Atlanta Falcons make Mark's point? And I have to admit, as I was watching them score, not one, not two, not three, not four, but five rushing touchdowns, I was like, well, maybe in this case, you can run to score and you can run to win. But even with what they did yesterday, is it the role of the quarterback that made it all work with Michael Penix being out there?
2: No, he threw 20 times.
1: No, but his presence out there.
2: Michael Penix presence? Now all of a sudden the most injured quarterback in the history of college football has such a presence that people are so afraid of Michael Penix. That's you just trying to create your narrative to fit.
1: I'm gonna keep the body blows coming here, because as great as Bijan Robinson, taken eighth overall in the draft.
2: Mm-hmm.
1: Last 2 years, he's rushed for almost 3,000 yards and 21 touchdowns.
2: Right.
1: Dude is legit, right?
2: Correct.
1: And in those 2 years that I'm talking about, the Falcons had the 10th best running game in the NFL, and then they had the 8th best running game in the NFL mm-hmm. last year. Last 2 years, they have been a top 10 rushing offense.
2: Mm-hmm.
1: 2 years ago, they were 13th in scoring. Last year, despite being 8th in the NFL in rushing with Bijan Robinson, they were 24th in scoring.
2: Right.
1: So, these are the kind of numbers, Stink, that when you come out and say, you got to run the ball, you got to run the ball, you got to run the ball, I see numbers like this, and I'm like, really? Because the numbers tell me it doesn't make that big of a deal.
2: Well, all right. I mean, do you think it would make a big deal if the Broncos could really run the ball right now, and it would take some of that pressure off of Bo Nix? Like, obviously they go hand in hand, right? You've got to be able to control the line of scrimmage. You've got to be able to run the ball. This is a quarterback coming off an ACL who didn't want to play early. They were like, cleared him to play, and he said, I'm just still not ready to play. And now he's going out there and playing well. But again, 20 attempts, 15 completions. Like, that's nothing in today's NFL. And that's because you can run the ball and you can put those things on him. Listen, it is like it. You have to be able to do both. You've got to be able to be balanced. You've got to be able to do that stuff. And right now, I would look at them a year before, a couple of years before, and tell you that last year was an abject disaster with their offensive coordinator not being able to tie it all together. And you did have Bijan Robinson. So, but they're a talented offensive football team. Atlanta is.
3: Yeah, I mean, you got to take, if you can run the ball, it just takes all the pressure off your quarterback, so much pressure off of him. He doesn't have to do it every single play, all the time, grind over these, third and longs and second and longs and just turn around and hand it off. Now your play action pass is working. Now, the defensive line has got to play the run and the pass. So they're off the ball a little bit slower. There's so many benefits from it. What is hard, though, is when you don't have success running the ball.
2: Mm-hmm.
3: Teams don't respect you running the ball. Now it feels like you're wasting a down. Now, when you're running it like Atlanta did last night, yeah, of course. It's awesome, to stick with the run and continue to hand it off when you're getting, 50-yard touchdown runs and 5-6-yard runs every time you touch the ball. It seems like, yeah, it becomes easy. Then the struggle is, the tough thing is to stick with the run when it's not going anywhere, and it hasn't been going anywhere for weeks.
2: So really quick, would you say that Joe Burrow is one of the best quarterbacks in football?
1: Yeah.
2: Okay. They don't run the ball in Cincinnati at all. They haven't been in the playoffs in 3 years. They're sitting at 2-2 right now. Every time he throws more than 50 attempts, he is lost. He's 1-35. 1-35 lifetime when trailing with 8 minutes left in the fourth quarter. For comparison, Josh Allen is like 15-40. Lamar Jackson's 11-30. Other guys win games like that. Cincinnati has gotten to the point, and I'm reading all the articles because I'm doing the game this weekend, where they're like, why would we run the ball? We've got a great quarterback. We can really throw it. Well, I'll tell you why. Because your quarterback gets hurt constantly. Your quarterback gets the snot beat out of him. And you've got one of the best in the business with one of the great receiving corps in all of football. And you guys can't make the playoffs. So, like, I would think that there's a correlation to being able to protect your quarterback and run the ball.
1: When I hear you got to run the ball, you got to run the ball, you got to run the ball, to me, you're masking the real issue. And that is you're trying to find ways to cover for the fact your quarterback is not playing above average. Okay? And if that's the case, then ultimately, in the long run, you're going to be screwed. If you've got the guy at quarterback, yes, would I love for him to be able to be supported by a run game? Sure. But here's what I know about that quarterback. If he's the guy, he can still go on and win for you on a day in which you're not running the football.
2: I will tell you, there's one quarterback in the history of the National Football League, in the history of the National Football League, that has a winning record when throwing 50 or more attempts.
1: Yeah, it's Tom Brady.
2: There's only one. Tom Brady
1: right.
2: is the only one. So if you're telling me, yes, if you've got the greatest of all time quarterback.
1: I'm not saying that, but if you have plenty of examples of guys who've been able to win. Heck, Kirk Cousins the other day threw the ball 52 times against the Kansas City Chiefs, against a Chiefs defense with Spags that ruined our season opener. He threw it 52 times, didn't get much of a running game, and still put up 30 points on the Chiefs. It can be done. But here's where I'll meet you
2: 27.
1: More than, here's where I'll meet you
2: 27. Half, they lost 30-27.
1: Right, 27. Here's where I'll meet you halfway. Okay? Here's where I'll meet you halfway.
2: He's reeling. Here's,
1: yeah, 27 to 30. Okay. Here's where I'll meet you halfway.
0: We have to pivot.
1: Here's where I'll meet
3: you
1: halfway.
3: I agree. Here's it's time to pivot.
1: Here's
3: Evans.
1: Where
3: Let's
1: I'll
3: go.
1: Meet. No, let me just say this. I for now with Shut Bobby.
4: Up, let it go,
1: no,
4: man.
1: For Bobby and the mess that he is right now, ding, run the football. Ding, ding,
2: yes.
1: Okay. There you go.
2: Okay. Good.
1: Because he's a mess right now. Run the football.
3: All right. Let's talk about something else.
1: What do you want to talk about?
3: Something else besides that, please.
1: Come on,
3: Jesus.
1: Oh, Jesus.
3: Jeez.
1: Well, come on now.
3: I'm not talking about the run game anymore. We've been talking about it for 2 weeks.
1: The obsession
3: I'm done
1: with the running game.
3: Let's
1: just all acknowledge it's code for our quarterback can't play, so we better be able to run the football. Okay, I'll agree with you on that one. Our quarterback can't play right now. Run the ball.
2: Yeah.
1: So we're in agreement.
2: Yeah.
1: Bo ain't the guy.
2: What else you want to talk about?
3: Not that.
1: How about Deion?
3: Let's talk about Deion.
1: You know,
3: We're talking about Deion.
2: What did Deion do?
1: I'll tell you what.
3: Who knows?
1: My guy Stoke.
3: Let's talk about Deion.
1: This is what I love from my guy Stoke.
3: Let's go now. Yes, now we can talk about something interesting. Actually,
1: here's what did I
3: put
1: see?
3: Out a good product?
1: Where was the tweet you put out? Where do I come on?
3: Come on,
1: I know I made a copy of it. Well,
3: I got a lot of stuff here. We're up against the clock. We got a minute.
1: Here we go.
3: Let's go. Let's go.
1: Here we go.
3: What did I say?
1: Hey, just want to check in and see how's it going, CU Bus Football. I heard someone left a playbook at the hotel. You have 8 players on the field for a special teams play, so you call a timeout, then have 9 on the field after the timeout. After the game, the coach just blames the quarterback. So how's it going?
3: Yeah.
1: That's some good passive-aggressive stuff.
2: Hey, by the way, there's no way Deion knew they were running that fake punt either.
3: No.
2: Dude, like, nobody.

0: Spread your arms if you really need a hug. Afrocentric living is a big shrug. I like filled with...
1: Hello, beautiful people. Welcome to it. A Tuesday edition of the program. I knew what day it was because I have a dentist appointment. That's why. But welcome to it. Dover and Cecil rocking with you 10 to 2. It is what we do. And we appreciate you being here with us. However it is you take in the program. You locked in for the full 4 hours. We'll shout out to you for that. We appreciate you doing so. You are the real MVP if you do it. If you can't, we understand, but we're also willing to call bosses, wives, husbands.
2: Willing to call anybody that doesn't like Bo Nix. I'm so sick and tired of people talking trash about the Broncos quarterback and then bringing up stuff like we had a, I don't know, mini viral clip yesterday of me telling people to jump. Right?
1: Oh, it popped off a little bit on the internet.
2: I heard, I think my buddy Bob Harris was like, are they going to play it on Mad Dog? Like, they're playing some of my rants on, like, national Mad Dog radio. So Bob, who does Mad Dog, he'll tell me about it. He'll be like, we heard a Broncos rant from you. Yeah, well, I got another one for you because we get so many people just chiming in about, like, oh, Bo sucks, Bo sucks. You can't even, we're not supposed to be able to debate about Bo Nix. No. Listen, Linda, listen. We're going to tell you about Bo Nix. Bo Nix sucked this last week. It doesn't mean he sucks. He has to play better, and that's really where I take issue with. Yesterday, I don't know about you, but just ignore your social because people are losing their mind over this Bo Nix thing. It's like, please, the 49ers are a damn good team. Everybody have some damn patience and know that Bo Nix, let's hold his feet to the fire because he definitely has to play better.
1: I paid zero attention to it. Yeah, I had more important things going on than my Twitter mentions yesterday. But I'm glad that our video got some views. That's what I'll be excited about. And I stand by everything that my partner said. Did Bo play terrible on Sunday? Yeah.
2: Yep.
1: Did we spend 4 hours telling you he played terrible on Sunday?
2: Yep.
1: Yeah, we did that yesterday. Yep. And then talked about what else can be done with this football team.
2: But why is it like he can't play? Yeah, we go against the Jacksonville game, and it's like, oh, my God. And then the Rams, they make that comeback. It's like all this stuff. It's like, he can play, guys. He can't play. It reminds me, Kev, don't put me on any sort of list. But you know what it reminds me of? And you're kind of part of this.
1: Ooh.
2: You're part of this.
1: Yes.
2: It reminds me of damn Entourage. Because Entourage, it was like, Vince can't do the movie.
1: Oh, yeah.
2: Vince can do the movie. That's the entire show.
1: Yeah.
2: The entire show of 8 seasons was just, Vince can't do the movie. Mixing a little drugs, a little corn star, whatever. Like, oh, Vince can do the movie. That's what it is with Bo Nix. He can play, guys. He's really good. Oh, he can't play, guys. He sucks.
1: Yeah.
2: Stop. Stop. It's ridiculous. And we had a carousel ride. We have a roller coaster ride right now. And I would way rather take the roller coaster. You know how to roller coaster ride? Peyton Manning. You know how to roller coaster ride? Jake Plummer. You know how to roller coaster ride? John Elway. I'd take John Elway, Jake Plummer, and Peyton Manning all day, every day. I'm taking Bo Nix all day, every day.
1: I told you this about Trevor Lawrence after week, what was that, 2, when they played the Jags.
2: Okay.
1: Trevor's on his 6th season. And you know what they do in Jacksonville? What we do with Bo Nix every single year, and now it's 3 years with Bosef, and it's been 6 for Trevor. But they do that same song and dance, and here they are in year 6 really actually becoming a contender when Bo did that in year 2.
2: Yeah.
1: So there's so much to it. We have some numbers that Kevin found for us yesterday that I absolutely love that we're going to get to here in about 10 minutes.
2: Yeah.
1: It tells me everything I need to know about what Bo can do or cannot do based upon what is around him and what is happening with his playbook and the scheme for that specific week. So it's, I'm with you, man. If you don't think Bo Nix has what it takes to be a top-tier NFL quarterback, well, all right, that's on you. I think your eyes are broken, and I don't see football the same way that you see football. And that's all good. I think I'm right. You think you're right. Let's debate and

0: Noah, we can't talk anymore if you want to do that. I'm down for that as well. But he has the skills. This is what pro sports come down to me. Everybody at the level has it, right? They wouldn't get there if they didn't. Mm-hmm. Now, do you have the work ethic, the want to prove everybody either wrong or right, depending on what's going on upstairs in your personal noggin, wrong or right? And if you have the work ethic and the want to, you're going to do that.
1: Yeah.
0: Because the God-given ability is in pretty much everybody that finds their way to these professional leagues. It's no accident that these guys made it there, even Zeke Najee. But some guys don't have the want to and the work ethic. Insert Zeke Najee.
1: Yeah.
0: Bo Nix has the skills, the arm strength, the brain, the work ethic, and the want to. I would call that a five-tool player in my book. Bo Nix has that. If you don't think he does, cool. Be gone. We don't need you around here.
1: Bo Nix is clutch, for the love of God.
0: A clutch. Let's call him a six-tool player.
1: Six-tool players for Bo Nix. Let's get it up to 10. 10 tool players. But either way, it's ridiculous to see this sort of division in Broncos country. Get on Bo Nix's side. This thing's going to turn around.
0: Stuff.
1: Exactly. And this thing's going to turn around. We know that they're better than this.
0: The conversation's Tebow, not the players
1: Tebow. Right, right. But it's like, we know that they're going to be better than this. We know they're going to figure out the ground game eventually. I think it comes either with the return of Jonah Coleman or with going outside the building. I see that as a suggestion now. And yeah, there's several options. James Conner, Taj Brooks. We've mentioned the names. Tony Pollard, right? Mm-hmm. So can the Broncos get this thing fixed? Yeah, they will. I know they will. It's Sean Payton.
0: Yeah.
1: Sean, the unhappiest person on the planet right now is Sean Payton.
0: Yeah.
1: They're 2-2. And Sean, they might as well be an 0-4 to Sean Payton. So that guy's going to get it right. I have faith that Sean Payton's going to get it right and fix it. However they need to do that, whether it's pick up a running back, whether it's just figure out a way to get it done with what they have now, waiting for Jonah Coleman, whatever it is, mm-hmm. they're going to fix Bo Nix. It's so bad. It's so bad.
0: How bad is
1: that,
0: it?
1: That last night, when Michael Penix was balling, right? Yeah. Michael Penix can play.
0: He made a couple throws that I was very impressed with.
1: He can't stay healthy, but he can play, and it's as ugly as the day is long because he's left-handed.
0: When he's rolling left and they're play action, I'm like, wait a minute, this isn't
1: it's
0: right.
1: It's all reverse. It's like a mirror.
0: And I'm left-handed, and it still looks weird as hell.
1: We had people with Michael Penix pretty much one game, right? One game, mm-hmm. right? One game of Michael Penix. People are like, I'd rather have Michael Penix than Bo. I'm just done. I'm shutting the internet off. I'm just done. If Michael Penix can have one okay game, and there's people out there that want him more than Bo Nix, get out of here with that nonsense.
0: That's adorable.
1: People trying to break into his film like it's his Bruder film. Mm-hmm. Like, come on, man.
0: Well, that's also a part of it is everybody cares. Everybody in today's sports society cares more about their take being right than their team being good.
1: Which is terrible.
0: That's ass backwards to me.
1: Exactly.
0: I'd rather be wrong 1,000,000% of the time and be partying at a parade with my boys in the tribe.
1: Mm-hmm.
0: That's what I would rather
1: do.
0: Exactly. But other people don't see it that way.
1: I don't know.
0: That's all right. We make fun of them behind their back. I'd love to do it to their face, but I've been told I can't.
1: Yeah, people have asked me like, hey, you'll call out Mike Evans, you don't call out James Merrillat. Why won't you say the other guy's name? It's like, I was told not to. Yeah,
0: We were told not to do that.
1: But we know that they have terrible takes about Bo Nix. We know that they've never liked Bo Nix. And hey, if you're one of those people that side with that sort of nonsense, then rock on, cool. You know,
0: sure.
1: You're never going to change your mind about Bo Nix. The people that didn't like him are never going to change their mind.
0: And that's fine. That's fine.
1: Dude got this team the AFC Championship game a year ago, and everyone's like, yeah, Bo Nix sucks. Get out of here with that nonsense.
0: The good news is you folks put it on the internet, and it doesn't go anywhere.
1: It doesn't go anywhere.
0: So when we get to the comfortable, favorable part of the schedule, we'll get to revisit all of that and get to, told you so, Nelson from The Simpsons.
1: I love that.
0: That's what we're looking forward
1: to
0: the most.
1: Right.
0: Sean was on the Manning cast last night. I watched a big chunk of that just because I cared about the Manning cast, and it was actually
1: talk
0: fun,
1: ball. Yeah.
0: It was Sean, Cooper Manning came on last, and then even Steve Gleason, which was very cool to see him be celebrated on a New Orleans night last night. Sean got to wax about New Orleans, everything he wanted to do.
1: Right.
0: And then he hit Peyton and Eli with, well, you guys know The best friend of a quarterback is the defense in a running game. He hit them with that. I was like, this guy can't help himself, dude.
1: All right, Sean.
0: It was hilarious.
1: We got right, you, Sean.
0: Right when he said I did it, I was the Leo. I'm pointing to ripping a heater in my cigarette. I'm like, whoa, look at the same thing. Saying the thing. So we'll get more into that. I do want to start to turn the page today and certainly tomorrow to the Chargers. Also want to hear from you guys. Tribe and Trucker Roll Call. That's what it's all about. Let us give you a shout out on the show. Who are you? Where are you? What you doing for a buck out there today? Hit us up at 303-713-1043. 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YouTube.com/Denver Sports if you're watching over there. We appreciate that. Hit subscribe and then participate right there in the Champ Honda Tribe chat room. All right, we'll continue a little bit of this conversation. There were a couple more things that Sean said that I want to continue to touch on. And today's Tuesday. You said it, Cease. Will we see a running back worked out today at Broncos Park powered by Common Spirit? Because one team's dealing with injuries. They're in a Super Bowl window, and they're making moves today. Details on that coming up next.
2: Has Bo Nix shown enough for the Broncos to believe he's their quarterback long-term? 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

0: song's for Mike Evans.
1: Yeah. This one goes out to Mr. Evans.
0: Mr. Marilat, Mr. Yeah. Evans. This might as well jump.
1: This goes out to Mike in Lakewood. James in Northclay.
0: Mike in Green Mountain. Yeah. James in Erie.
1: We might have to throw Mark Schlereth in wherever rich guys live. I don't know. I think
0: Mark Schlereth is on the list as well. So might as well jump.
1: Schlereth's probably got a real dope house. He's rich, you know. We're talking rich.
0: Yeah.
1: Oh, I've never. You've been to his house?
0: Yeah.
1: I don't get that invite. Me and Mark aren't tight like that, but I would imagine it's pretty sweet.
0: And
1: setup.
0: The landscaping is perfect.
1: All done by the owner.
0: Mark Schlereth.
1: Yeah, yes. That's nice.
0: Mark Schlereth. Great landscaping. Bad take about Jarrett Stidham.
1: Yeah, he said he'd rather have Jarrett Stidham play in last week's game than Bo Chapman Nix.
0: Yeah, Ty said we have the audio somewhere because I would love to react to it.
1: Yeah, we might need to get that, Alex.
0: Hey, why would you say you'd rather have Jarrett Stidham over
1: poop
0: Bo
1: mouth.
0: Nix? Exactly. Mark Schlereth, I love you. Stop saying that, poop mouth.
1: Well, Kevin just put him on the list. Why did Mark now I like Mark a lot. I don't think Mark does garage sessions the way we might do garage sessions. So how bad is his
0: joints,
1: his memory?
0: Though.
1: Like how did he forget what happened in January? It is October, right? We're talking about 10 months.
0: Yeah.
1: I know he did play football. Did he forget what happened in January? What happened there?
0: I know. What happened when Jarrett Stidham got his opportunity? Either way, Bo Nix, play better football. Yeah. We don't have to hear this.
1: That's
0: Bo
1: right.
0: Nix, play
1: Bo
0: better
1: can fix
0: football.
1: It.
0: Right. Bo can fix all of it, and Davis can help. Somebody running the ball can help. But they need help, man, because other teams are getting help. And the Broncos are sitting on their hands.
1: Well, I mentioned that. It's Seattle. It's the Seattle
0: Seahawks.
1: Pretty
0: good, right?
1: Yeah, I think they, that's right. They won the Super Bowl a year ago.
0: Defending Super Bowl champion, Seattle.
1: Had a running back win the MVP. Mm-hmm. Kind of understand the emphasis and importance of the running game, right?
0: Yep.
1: They're going to be without Love for the foreseeable future. Is it the whole year? I don't think it's the whole year, but for the foreseeable future. They worked out and now are signing to their practice squad Joe Mixon. Now, is Joe Mixon the answer and going to solve all of Seattle's problems when it comes to running the football in their offense?
0: We don't even know if he's healthy.
1: No, probably not. Right, and you don't know what's happening.
0: The most mysterious injury situation in the history of mankind.
1: But you know what they're doing? Something about it.
0: Yeah.
1: Something about it, which we said yesterday. Is Georgie on the phone today? Are we going to hear some phone calls that have been made today? Are we going to hear the Broncos brought in this player to work out today, and we'll get that later this afternoon if they actually did it? That's what I want to know. Are they actually putting some effort in to fixing their problem? Or are they going to sit on their hands this week and have me want to throw up or get waterboarded when they talk about running the football and how important it is again this week on Wednesday and then Thursday for Davis Webb?
0: And even
1: the Seahawks are doing something about it. The Broncos are sitting on their dang hands.
0: Yeah, and the Seahawks, who drafted a first-round running back, who, of course, now Jadarian Price on injured reserve. Zach Charbonnet is not yet ready to come back from his ACL injury, and they went out there and did something. Why can't the Broncos do that? Why isn't Joe Mixon here? You know, that'd be my first guess, is like, okay, you didn't get Austin Eckler, who's now with the Commanders, and Eckler is pretty much what you want R.J. Harvey to be. At the end of the day, R.J. Harvey's not Darren Sproles, he's not Bijan Robinson, but if he was Austin Eckler, that's a hit. That's a win for the Broncos, but you need more help. That help could have been in the form of Joe Mixon. Again, don't know if he's healthy. Weirdest injury situation ever. It's so mysterious. People think it was an ATV accident that he did on his own and then covered up to the team and said, I didn't do anything, and then just showed up hurt. That's all rumors and rumblings with Houston, but he ain't there anymore.
1: Yeah.
0: But that went a whole year where
1: nobody
0: talked about it. Yeah, so with Mixon, is he healthy? Whatever. Why wasn't he here? Why didn't he get a workout here? You know, why is Seattle able to work him out and then just sign him?
1: Mm-hmm.
0: And that's John Schneider going, we're not good enough. We need something. And even if Joe Mixon doesn't work out, it's the effort to do something. I want to see that
1: from
0: the Broncos.
1: That's what I'm saying.
0: You can't look at this ground game. You can't look at J.K. Dobbins and be like, what's the meme with the dog and the fire? Like, everything's fine.
1: This is fine.
0: Everything's fine. Everything's burning around you. J.K. Dobbins is not good enough. I either want to get rid of him. I'm at that point, by the way. I know that's hyperbolic. I want to get rid of J.K. Dobbins, or I want to bench him forever, okay? I need to find someone that's better than J.K. Dobbins. It is Jonah Coleman. You can't wait a couple more weeks. You got the Chargers. You got Seattle. And even after that, like, let's get this thing rolling. And even if it's like Mixon and, oh, he sucks or whatever, at least it was an effort to do something, knowing that what you have on the field right now is not good enough.
1: No, it is not good enough. And that's exactly, that was my point. Exactly is Do something about it.
0: Do something.
1: Stop sitting on your hands.
0: Wrap something.
1: And if you want me to just have faith in Davis Webb and Sean Payton, I can't do that. The clock struck midnight on that this week because we hit the month mark of the NFL season and nothing has been changed.
0: Yeah.
1: So they've lost blind faith. They've lost runway or grace that the offense is just going to figure it out. I can't do that anymore. And you can't do that anymore. Broncos country can't do that anymore. Bo Nix can't afford to just sit there and wait. That's why I'm on his neck a little bit about, like, you say something about it. You tell the team that this isn't good enough. That's all I want is a sign, a step in the right direction that they go. We're in a championship window. Every day matters. Every moment matters. And we're not going to let this wash away.
0: Yeah, and that's the thing. Joe Mixon was out there, and now he's not. And Seattle, we'll see if he can solve their ground game issues. They've got enough issues here, man. And you've got Seattle in a couple weeks. What if Joe Mixon comes in and beats you?
1: Oh, that's right. Thursday night football in a couple weeks.
0: Yeah, because who knows how ready he'll be this first week with the team. So you just say, maybe he doesn't play this week. Maybe he does. But you've got a short week. Joe Mixon could make his debut against you. And he could look pretty good with the way that that team wants to run the ball with Sam Darnold, who needs the support of a ground game. And I think that's where, if we're going to tell the truth about Bo Nix, the truth that we've always told is he's Matt Ryan. He's Jared Goff. He needs the support of the team around him. Mm-hmm. This is not a John Elway. You do not have a John Elway on your hands. Elway could do it with no help. And no disrespect to all of his teammates that we love and adore and cherish, but Elway did it largely with not a lot of help. You know, we all love Gerald Wilhite doing a backflip, but that wasn't exactly a great ground game. Sammy Winder's Mississippi Mudwalk wasn't his end zone dance. It was the way he ran the ball. Elway carried guys. Bo Nix isn't that level where he's carrying guys. He can't do that. No. That's not him. He's a Matt Ryan. Matt Ryan was MVP of this league. That's not an insult when I say he's Matt Ryan. But you have a Matt Ryan-like quarterback, get him some damn help.
1: That's what I was thinking about last night with all the Bo stuff. Of Bo's never going to be the face of the NFL at the quarterback position, and he never was. But that game manager term, he's actually really good at that. He just hasn't been able to show that yet this year because the game he's being asked to manage is unfair to him because it's one-dimensional. And that's where I can kind of agree with some of the Bo folks, and I think you would too, of Bo isn't going to go win you the game because he threw it 45 times. That's just not who he is.
0: Well, we've got the numbers on that.
1: And in fact, let's get into that. Coming up next, I want to share those numbers. The number's actually 40. When Bo Nix throws the ball 40 or more times, he is in a position to fail. And he's not alone, and will prove it with some of the top-tier quarterbacks around this league coming up next.
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1: All right, I usually want to ignore your text if you didn't put your name on it, but I got to read this one. Stidham should be starting.
0: Wait a second, what?
1: In the UFL.
0: Hey, wait a second. There's good football in the UFL. Jared Stidham doesn't need to play there.
1: He's not even on that level. Where was, remember Paxton Lynch came back and did something.
0: He did the Spartans, right?
1: What are they?
0: Guy, the
18: arena
1: football league. Yeah, that's right.
0: Yeah, it was indoor. It wasn't even arena. It was just indoor football.
1: Yeah. Mm-hmm.
18: Could he do okay in like the Canadian Football League?
1: No, Canadian.
0: I got too many friends up in Canada. I don't need. Jared Stidham. I don't want that plague up there in Canada. My friends. No,
1: you care
0: that's
1: about
0: okay.
1: their day to day.
0: That's
1: right?
0: Okay. Yeah. Right.
19: We have enough former Bronco quarterbacks up there.
1: Yeah. True. True.
0: We're not going to talk about what Chad Kelly did up there. So.
1: Oh, I forgot about that.
0: Yeah.
19: Yeah, I forgot.
0: Yeah, more
19: that.
0: Trouble for Chad Kelly. Shocker. Yeah.
1: Seems to follow him around. Mm. All right. So. The debate goes on about Bo. Who is Bo Chapman Nix? Well, we believe in Bo, and we're going to continue to believe in Bo. Here's the number. All right, and this should be, well, we know it's playing at Broncos Park, but could we get it on a loop in Davis Webb's office specifically? When Bo Nix throws it 40 or more times in a game, that's the number, see?
0: 40.
1: The number is 40.
0: Okay.
1: That's happened in nine games
0: in his
1: NFL career.
0: Okay.
1: He's 5-4 in those games. 5-4, one game above 500. That's not good enough, right? Now, when he throws the ball 40 times or less, you know what his record is in those games? Mm. 21-8. Eight. So you got nine samples of bad, 29 samples of good, what it's supposed to look like from a game planning scheming perspective.
0: Yeah.
1: And in the good version of it, he's 21-8. Now, real fast, let me give you these numbers of bigger quarterbacks.
0: Okay.
1: 40 or more times. This is the number. Kevin Kistner, you freaking nailed this, my man. The number in the NFL is 40 or more. If you're throwing the ball 40 or more times, you're going to lose. If you're throwing it 40 or less, you're going to win. Josh Allen in the same span of 3 years and four games. That's where we're taking. That's where Bo is. That's the measuring mark where the rest of these players.
0: Okay, Josh Allen, pretty good.
1: Josh Allen in those same games. Now, he only had three of them, but he's 1-2. Joe Burrow?
0: Josh Allen, one of the best quarterbacks in the league, only has three games where he threw it 40 or more times.
1: Because they know how to manage
0: it. Why in the beep do they do that here, then?
1: 9 for Bo, 3 for Josh.
0: That's dumb.
1: Joe Burrow. Everybody loves
0: pretty
1: Joe, right? When he's
0: pretty
1: right.
0: Good. Yep.
1: He's had 8 of those games. 1-6-1.
0: You want to be like the Bengals?
1: No, in nothing that we do. Now, there's an outlier, and he is the outlier of all. It's Patrick Mahomes.
0: Okay.
1: He had 10 of those games in the same time frame that Bo did, and he was 7-3 in those games. Patrick Mahomes is really good, and I hope I'm not getting on Kevin's list. Bo Nix will never be Patrick Mahomes.

0: they do it right, have a proper game plan, and ask Bo to throw it 34 times, 35 times, they're going to win a whole lot of football games with Bo Nix at quarterback. So again, all right, Bo Nix haters, tell me now what he actually needs to do. Use the middle of the field more. Trust it going downfield. Yeah, all that is a part of the conversation. Mm-hmm. But what he actually needs is a proper game plan and a coach that can get his head out of his rear end and stop trying to prove yourself right. Win games, and everyone will want you. That's what Davis Webb needs to do. The number's 40, Davis. Figure it out, my man.
1: Yeah, and why is it that with Davis, Bo Nix seems to get to 20 in the first quarter? Mm-hmm. I'm not even being hyperbolic. It's a tad bit hyperbolic, but it seems like, and Kev, you've got the numbers. Kiss my stats coming through. I want to know how you came to 40 as the determining number, because outside of Mahomes, and Mahomes is special. There's just a difference there, okay? And I think it's very fair to say Bo Nix is not going to be on the level of Pat Mahomes. He's not that level of quarterback.
0: No.
1: That's just fair. And
0: guess
1: that's
0: what?
1: Just honest.
0: No one is.
1: Very few. Yeah. Very, very few.
0: Like in today's NFL, though.
1: Right, right, right. So because of that, how did you come to the number 40, Kev? And why does it seem like we get to the first quarter? I believe, and this is top of my head because the broadcast said it, didn't he have 17 attempts in the first quarter?
0: I wrote it down. I'll find it.
1: Whatever it was, it seemed like a ridiculous number because this team wasn't going to run the ball, Kev.
2: I think it was 25 or 26 and 9 after the first half.
1: Oh, my God.
2: Passed and run.
1: Oh, my God.
2: But I'll recalculate.
1: But that's just terrible.
2: How did I get to 40? I don't know. I saw 42 attempts. I just rounded down to 40.
1: Okay.
2: I can go to 60 if you want.
1: No, no. Well, 40's the number here because it's an identifying factor of, okay, is your team in it and is your team winning it? And with Bo Nix, he's got the comebacks, right? So you'd think during a comeback, he's going to throw more. Yeah, but he wins those comebacks.
0: Mm-hmm.
1: But he wins those comebacks mm-hmm. because you're using balance.
0: Yep.
1: That's the whole key. Everyone knows the answer. I don't know why the Broncos can't get there. The answer is run the ball, use balance. Bo's going to slice you up. But they don't get there because they don't run the ball. It all begins. Bo Nix, oh, he sucks, he doesn't suck, whatever. Everything in this conversation begins with they can't run the ball.
0: And that's exactly where I'm at. Bo has to be better downfield. Bo has to be better at throwing accurate and on-time throws. He can't wait for wide receivers to be open. All the stuff we talked about for 4 freaking hours yesterday remains true. But you know what makes all that achievable sooner rather than later? Like as soon as this Sunday in Los Angeles. Bo Nix can look like we all think he looks if the game plan is proper. And if it's not, you know what's going to happen? They're going to keep 2 high safeties. How do you counter 2 high safeties? Dude, this isn't even hard. What are we doing here? They get paid to do it and they know more about it than I'll ever know. But how do you counter 2 high safeties? You run the football. You have success running the football so that they have to play closer to the line of scrimmage to put more players in the box to stop that running game from getting to the second and third level time and time again. Once again, I will remind everybody, Sean Payton and every coach in the NFL will want you to think you're too dumb to understand what football is. This is not complex. This is not a hard game to figure out, man. You have 2 high safeties, and that's killing your quarterback. Bring them down. Bring them closer to the line of scrimmage. How do you do that? You work the middle of the field at the second level with your tight ends and with your running backs. This isn't rocket science. Sean, you say it all the time. We're not splitting an atom. Do football stuff and figure this out, dude.
1: Yeah, and football stuff is what Sean wants to do.
0: Yeah.
1: Football stuff is scheme this ground game to run the ball. If you have a problem with Ben Powers, because I've seen that from some fans out there, like, well, this offensive line, change him.
0: Bench his ass.
1: Change
0: yeah.
1: him. You got Paucho. Paucho can play all across the line. Paucho can play 5 different positions. If you have an issue with what Ben Powers is doing, I got a real simple answer. Bench him.
0: Yeah.
1: Hey, Mike McGlinchey, you're getting a bunch of penalties, can't control yourself. All right, what's it like when you sit on the bench? I'm serious as a judge. This team is 2-2. They've faced a tremendous schedule so far. So they're 2-2. They got to be 3-3 after 6. We're right on schedule, right on time. Go be 4-2 after 6. Make it happen. But if you're having a problem with anybody, this isn't forever. This isn't like, hey, Ben Powers is just your starter at left guard forever, guys. No, he's not.
0: No way.
1: If Ben Powers is playing bad football, bench his ass. I want to do anything. J.K. Dobbins, he can't play anymore. Cut him, bench him, get him out of here, whatever. I don't care. The answer is, did you get a W? Did you get a W? I don't care if you have to bench anybody. Did you get the W? How best do you get the W with your quarterback? Helping him out with the ground game.

0: everything starts on the ground.
1: Bo has to be better. That can't be argued. But Bo can't take that next step when one of his hands is tied behind his back, and that's what Davis Webb is doing to him with this game plan. So Bo doesn't get a pass. This show's not giving Bo a pass. But Davis Webb, you're hurting more than you're helping after a month of football, and that can't continue to happen. All right, couple quick texts. I got to read this from Joseph. Joseph C., good job using your name. He says, I'm just spending time with my girls up in Laramie. I'm listening to the best sports radio show. P.S., I do still believe in Bo Nix and this team. I think Davis will get it together. Let's go Broncos. Optimism that we're looking for.
2: Yeah.
1: Davis does have to get it together, and Bo has to be better as well.
0: And let's get up there to Laramie and go to the library, man.
1: I'm down with that.
0: I think it was when I was at Josh Allen's Pro Day.
1: Yeah.
0: They didn't have a Starbucks back then. I think there might have been a Starbucks in the Albertsons or something. I think Albertsons like, was still a thing
1: like
0: back then.
1: On campus?
0: I don't think they had one on campus back in Josh Allen's Pro Day because I was like, I need some Starbucks, bro. And I had to go to, I think I went to Albertsons or whatever to get it.
1: Let me guess. 3 turnovers, Josh Allen's Pro Day. Just a shot in the dark, dude. I didn't know. I don't know.
0: I saw him throw it so hard, they warned us on the sidelines because you're right on the sidelines in their field house.
1: Oh, like it's going to hit
0: the
1: you?
0: The Broncos pattern, their field house.
1: Yeah.
0: Literally had to move because you could hear it.
1: What?
0: He threw this out route that was right by us. You could hear it cutting the air. And it was like, that's going to decapitate somebody.
1: That's impressive.
0: I hope you catch that, girl. Someone's head's coming off.
1: Yeah.
0: Our pets' heads are falling off.
1: Dude, Albertsons used to slap. There used to be one by Northland High School. You could go there on lunch. They'd cook you a full pizza. And then you could just sit there and eat it in the deli. Albertsons was the best.
0: Nice.
1: They're not around anymore, right?
0: I don't think so.
1: At least in Colorado, anyway.
0: It's all Safeways now.
1: Yeah. Shout out to Albertsons. So throwback.
3: Safeway
1: right
3: bought them out.
1: Oh, really?
0: There you go.
1: All right.
3: All per source.
1: Yeah. All right. Per source. Kev's got sources.
0: Grocery store.
1: Yes. I like that, dude. Mm-hmm. Let's hear a little bit from Sean Payton. Cecil, you said yesterday there's a blueprint out on Bo Nix, and then Sean talked about what teams are doing. Let's get back to that conversation. It goes back to some of those high safeties and what a defense is doing to slow down Bo. How do you counter it? We'll keep that conversation going next.
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0: Oh, yeah?
1: Heaters, anyway.
2: You get some heaters on vacation?
1: Heck yeah, dude. Right. Feeling good, right?
2: A little Marlboro Reds?
1: No, that's too much for me.
2: Camel Straights?
1: No. If you got a Newport, ooh, we're talking, boy. We're talking.
2: Got some Mentos over here?
1: Yeah, dude. I'll get down with that from time to time.
2: All right.
1: The lady gets a little mad, but, you know, I'm on vacation. What
2: are Mentos the worst for you?
1: I don't care.
2: It's whatever.
1: I'm just smoking a cigarette, dude.
2: Can I have the healthy cigarette, please?
1: Yeah, right? All right, we are off and rolling. Have a little fun with where the Broncos are, what Bo Nix needs to do. Our number of the day is 40. Again, if Bo Nix throws the ball under 40 times, his record is 21-8. I think that's pretty good. If he throws the ball over 40 times, his record is 5-4. I would simply say, oh, we can't have him throw the ball 40 or more times. Pretty simple solution in my world, but we'll see what the Broncos do with it for Sunday's matchup against the Los Angeles Chargers there at SoFi Stadium. We were just talking about some of the high safety stuff, Cease, and you said yesterday, well, there is a blueprint out there to beat the Broncos and to beat what Bo Nix is doing. And I just talked about running the football a little bit better to bring those safeties down. Well, Sean talked about that, what the Niners were doing to make it difficult for Bo in the offense.
3: Seeing this on tape, they did a pretty good job of staying on top of some of the deeper throws and part of what they're trying to do defensively. And so I think coming away from that game tape, I think the feeling overall was just more yardage underneath and different ways that I think we feel like we could have taken a little bit more advantage of.
1: He's back. He's back on the crapper.
2: Can they not do Zoom calls that aren't in the toilet? Like, seriously, Broncos. Like, come on, give us some better audio.
1: Is Sean down at Broncos Park for this call?
2: Yeah, I believe so, yes.
1: So it's just they don't want the media to be there with him.
2: He's chosen. It's different from like the Foxy day. We go hang out with John Fox. John Fox is really cool to us. I know he was terrible to cut up as a producer, like all the ums and ahs, but we used to hang out with Foxy in person. And we just sit down next to him. Mm-hmm. He didn't even stand at the podium. We just all sit in chairs next to him. Sean emphasized this. He wanted to do this on Zoom. He doesn't want you to see him because he's in the toilet.
1: Yeah. I'm sure he had an evening on some of these nights as well. But what he's talking about there is what we were talking about with high safeties and playing the deep coverage. They're taking that away from Bo, and then he knowing he's not going to take that chance. It's what you were hinting at yesterday. He's got to understand. And here's my question to you, and even to the tribe a little bit. Cease, are we all okay? You asked me with Riley Moss. Now I'm going to ask you with Bo Nix.
2: Okay.
1: He's really good at protecting the football.
2: Yes.
1: He's never had more than 12 interceptions in a season.
2: I believe so. Yes.
1: And that's a really good number. If that number goes up to, let's call it 16. Maybe even 17,
2: mm-hmm.
1: but his touchdown number is like 37, 38 at that point. Isn't the juice worth the squeeze? Aren't we all going to go, all right, yeah, he takes some chances. There's some gunslinger to a guy like Bo Nix. He has none of that right now. But if he added that to his game and there was some more gunslinger element to what Bo is, mm-hmm. and it resulted in more touchdowns, but a few more turnovers,
2: yeah.
1: I am more than okay. In fact, I encourage that.
2: How do you get gunslinger Bo then? Because I think you're onto it right here. Like, we need to see Gunslinger Bo. Because Gunslinger Bo, to me, also says this. He's running.
1: Mm.
2: He's running. Now,
1: like him personally?
2: Yes.
1: Yeah.
2: It's very odd that the sideline reporter, and during the Broncos game, just happens to throw in, like, he experiences stiffness and swelling from working out and sometimes from plane rides. She just floated that in there. Now, in production meetings, they talk to certain players and they talk to coaches.
1: Mm-hmm.
2: Somebody offered that to her and she said it as if we all knew.
1: Right.
2: None of us knew. So my mind, and Mason and I talked about this on Orange and Blue Today yesterday, of like, who said that? I have an idea who said that because they talked to coaches. Hint, hint, hint, hint, hint.
1: He's already done this.
2: Exactly. Sean, stop saying stuff about Bo's ankle. Because had she said that?
1: Was she good looking?
2: I don't know. She was a sideline reporter.
1: I don't remember.
2: I'm not watching the sideline reporter. But anyway, like.
1: Oh, she was.
2: Oh, okay. There you go. There you go. For me, it's like, all right, I want gunslinger Bo, but that means running Bo. And if there's some more turnovers, whatever, because it'd be better than this. It'd be better than can't run the ball, can't throw the ball, check down to RJ Harvey a million times. I would rather have, and we have a couple things going on here. We have Bo Nix not seeing wide open guys to check down to R.J. Harvey. That happened. That's got to be fixed. He's got to see the field. They have to set him up better. He has to sequence better. He has to go through his progressions and trust his line. The other thing is, he's got to take off to run. So if he's gunslinger Bo, it doesn't mean 45 times passing. It means control. It means attack. It means the aggressor. I want Bo Nix to be the aggressor. When did he look like the aggressor against the 49ers? When he tried and the guys would drop passes. Mm-hmm. But it's down to him not missing wide open guys and then taking more chances. When there's that double coverage, you got to make that throw. Yeah. If they're playing too high, you got to get them off too high. You either do that by running the ball. Oh, they can't do that. Then you have to make that stick throw. You just have to.
1: This is where I would go. Look, the folks that are questioning Bo have some ground to stand on here. Of 2 weeks ago, you're throwing off your back foot against your body, other side of the field. And you go, why in the bleep would you make that decision? And then we go to San Francisco and you go, throw it, take it, it's there. The drag route, the curl, the comeback, throw Cortland open when you know the route that he's running. So 1 week he does this, you want to pull your hair out because he's doing it the wrong way. And then the next week he's as a conservative can be and doesn't want to take any chances. So where's my perfect porridge, right? Mm-hmm. Where's that right temperature porridge for Bo Nix of not making a stupid throw that an eighth grade quarterback would be benched for throwing, but also, I mean, I don't know how other way to put this, not being scared like Julian Lewis was with the Buffaloes.
2: Well, and the thing is, I mean, we've seen it from Jimin in our YouTube chat, which is powered by Sean Pondo. What's up, YouTube? Of like, you can't do it. The boat, it's not ready. The ankle's not ready. All right, then you're double screwed. Because you can't run the ball, and if your quarterback can't run, because him running makes it truly 11-on-11 football. If he runs, play too high safety. You got 11-on-11 football. You have a quarterback that can run. You have a quarterback that can scoot, much like Brock Purdy. And in fact, we're looking for Bo Nix one day to be Purdy-esque because Purdy knows how to manipulate the pocket. Purdy doesn't throw picks, but Purdy is dangerous. And he gets rid of the ball quickly, mm-hmm. and he throws the receivers open, and he sees stuff on time. Like, that's where you want Bo to be. That's the level that Bo can get to. And we just saw Brock Purdy. That's a damn good level. It's not Mahomes level, bro. Trust me, bro. Yeah. But Brock Purdy can win you a Super Bowl. Bo Nix can win you a Super Bowl. You got to get him there, man.
1: Let's see if they do it. If they turn some things around. Like we said, we figured out the number 40. We now know what they have to do to help Bo Nix. Yes, Bo has to be better. But this offensive game plan and scheme can definitely help out where Bo is or can get to as soon as Sunday.
2: Who's telling him that? Who's saying... Because it seems like there was an emphasis. You mentioned like 2 weeks ago thrown across his body, which I take tons of issue with. All of us should. But who's telling him that? Because now, he didn't look scared when he came out against the 49ers, but he definitely looks risk averse. Stop, dude. Mm-hmm. It's football. You can't play football by being safe.
1: See, I would imagine that Sean tore him apart for those couple of throws because he had another one where he threw in a double coverage, and I don't remember the Broncos wide receiver that helped break it up, but he
2: scored
1: two of those throws in that previous game.
2: In the previous game.
1: The previous week's game. Because Court had the one, but I don't know if it was Waddle or not, but it didn't matter. But he threw it in double coverage on the right side of the field.
2: Wrong.
1: My guess is that he just gets completely undressed. And then, as most of us would do, if your boss destroys you, the next time you have that opportunity, and of course, we're not quarterbacks in the NFL, so it's not relatable, but like you go, oh, I don't want to piss them off again. I'm going to play it safe. And that's what it felt like he was doing Sunday in San Fran, playing it safe. That's not how you win in life, playing it safe.
2: Coach's kid should know better.
1: That's a great point.
2: Coach's kid should know better. That's a great point, Cecil.
1: 100%. All right, hour one done, quarter two on deck. There's a couple things we want to keep going with Bo. Dan Orlovsky had something to say. Is Bo playing scared conversation going? We all want him to take more shots. We're going to hear what Dan Orlovsky had to say, which, again, you need to take a little bit with the grain of salt because he flip-flops more than, well, the Denver media does with one Bo Nix. But we'll hear from Dan on Bo coming up next.
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0: Yes, you can, right here in hour two, quarter number two. 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
1: about text Bo Nix?
0: About Bo Nix.
1: Okay.
0: Should I get to that?
1: Good or bad?
0: It's all right.
1: Is it a limerick?
0: There's some cuss words in it.
1: There once was a guy named Bo.
0: That, like, I would have to read the cuss words for it to rhyme.
1: Oh.
0: So, you know, it's, like, tough in that spot. But I like the effort here.
1: Yeah, yeah. A for effort. Can't read the cuss
0: words. From our boy Tommy in NorCal. And, like, the cuss words that rhyme actually hit real well, but they are cuss words.
1: Does it rhyme with hit?
0: One of them does.
1: Bo Nix has got to be a hit, so he's got to stop playing like...
0: Here we go. The first part has no swears. The haters are foaming at the mouth. They're praying Bo Nix will flame right out. But Nix needs to flip that switch, start slinging bombs, and make them all twitch.
1: Nice.
0: And the second part is where there's a few more cuss words.
1: Okay, tell me about the sitch.
0: Then. Yeah, exactly. Step up in the pocket, make them pay, take control, and own the day. Let the doubters talk their ish, remind them, Bo Chapman effing Nix.
1: Woo!
0: That's pretty good.
1: Wow. I like that. What was the...
0: I was worried about me slipping up and saying one of those words. Tommy, that's pretty good work, dude.
1: Tommy, that is good work. It's like in Half-Baked when they're doing the different stoners, like, and what's her name was the poet? Like, Janine Garofalo.
0: Yeah, Janine Garofalo.
1: She was the poet. What smoker was that? Enhancement smoker? No, Enhancement smoker was John Stewart. Red team go.
0: On a $20 bill, man. That was John Stewart. She was, text line has got to help us out.
1: Yeah, you got to help us out. Which smoker was that? Because there was a MacGyver smoker. Mm-hmm. I need an apple and a
0: scuba mask.
1: Scuba mask. I made bongs with less, bro.
0: Oh, what was
1: so, yeah, tell us what Janine Garofalo was.
0: That's a good one.
1: These matches are disappointing me.
0: Someone will let us know. They will let us know. All right, so Dan Orlovsky. Now, I think we're similar on Dan of like this guy's so back and forth and flip flopping
1: way too much.
0: And he's on TV and he's on the biggest network that there is on TV.
1: I can't trust Dan Orlovsky's opinion on pretty much anything.
0: Well, let's see if
1: you call that an unfair generalization if you must.
0: No, I'm kind of there with you. But he is talking about Bo, and he's talking about the word he uses, I think, is fair. It's disconnect when it comes to Bo in the offense.
2: I think great play callers just have a rare ability to figure out ways to get quarterbacks in rhythm. I'll say this about yesterday's game. There are five clips in the first half, three of them big plays, where I'm sitting there saying, Bo, throw the ball. They're open, the design gets them open, they're big plays down the field, and he just does not throw the football. And I don't know the why between how come the play design and play call is there early on in the game, and the route and design wins, and Bo Nix just doesn't throw the football. And that's what I'm talking about, like, with the, hey, why aren't we, like, getting this quarterback in rhythm early on? There's a disconnect right now early on in games with why we're calling the play, where our eyes should be, why we're getting into it in that moment. And I think that's the biggest issue right now to start the game. We know Bo Nix, crazy talented, very athletic, clutch in games, but I can't put yesterday all on Davis Webb. Yesterday is way more Bo Nix and not, for some reason, not pulling the trigger on routes that are there.
1: Yesterday.
0: So, there's Dan Orlovsky talking about it on ESPN.
1: That's actually very fair what he said about
0: that. That's what I'm saying. Like, the disconnect part is good. I can agree with him upon that. He talks about Bo having the talent there. And
1: right.
0: I know my word is strong, but it's what's in front of my brain. It's what's right at the tip of my tongue. It seems like he's scared to make that throw because of the mistake that will be there.
1: Yeah.
0: Or the ass chewing that he's going to get from Sean, but that's a part of the game. And I think you said it as a coach's son. That's such a great point, Cecil. You should be over that by about the age of 12 when you have a guy like that who his dad is and was for his entire career. So I know it's harsh and I get it, but that's what it looks like from my perspective. Bo's playing a little scared.
1: Yeah. And I would say uncomfortable. You know what I mean?
0: Okay, that's fair too.
1: Definitely uncomfortable. And I like what, I actually like what Dan Orlovsky says there, because disconnect. And I said that during the commercial break to you and Kev and Alex. I've got to repeat it for the listening audience here. When we talk about sequencing, yes, that means declaration of influence. Like, it's a hook route. Now it's a hook and go. Mm-hmm. Woo, touchdown Broncos. Yeah. Sequencing. Yes, that's what sequencing is for. However, sequencing is also for Bo. Sequencing is for Bo of, like, we're attacking this part of the field. to set up to attack this part of the field so that Bo can be comfortable at the, in the end. The first quarter, we're really going to attack this guy. In the second quarter, we're going to then attack this guy. And then in the third quarter, we're going to go back to attacking this spot, but we're going to do it in a different way so that he's comfortable with the game plan. But then my mind goes this. Because when you say scared, I can't really push back. I don't really like saying that.
0: I don't
1: like,
0: either.
1: Bo's scared.
0: That's what I'm seeing. It's what comes
1: the
0: to
1: way
0: my
1: it
0: mind.
1: Looks. So when I say Bo's uncomfortable, that's more maybe accurate or maybe a little bit softer.
0: It's definitely more fair.
1: Here's the problem, though. Davis Webb's like his best friend. That's all we've been talking about, right? Davis Webb. And we've been suggesting that maybe this wasn't Sean Payton's idea to give up play calling. That's just a suggestion. It's my suspicion that more than one person made that decision, okay?
0: Yeah.
1: They can paint it like Sean totally made this decision. Wrong. Charlie Murphy, wrong. If Sean made this decision because he's such a good guy by himself, then he made the wrong decision. If this was a group decision, well, you're probably going to get in a committee again and make another group decision if Davis Webb doesn't turn this thing around. But how is Bo Nix uncomfortable when Davis was supposed to set him up with his favorite plays? Oh, they'll use tempo as a weapon. Oh, man, he knows Bo, and they'll go at that, loving it with Bo and over here. Uncomfortable and best friend calling plays don't exist together.
0: No. Well, you know what you're describing about how you're sequencing and you're setting things up for the second, third, and fourth quarters and throw that knockout punch at some point in the second half. As you're describing that, I went back to Canton and Drew Brees' Hall of Fame speech. And we don't have to find it or anything, but I think we can all remember it. And I'm hearing it for the second time here. I'll paraphrase. Drew's getting emotional, and he's talking about Sean. And he goes, Sean, I miss those Friday night meetings. And he said, I would ask Sean, hey, when do you think we're going to run this play? And Sean would go, oh, I'm seeing it. I'm thinking about it's like the third quarter. We're up by 7. We've already been setting up. And he's saying all this stuff. Drew's like, we've already been setting up the safety to play this side of the field, knowing that this was coming in the third quarter. Everything you just described is what Drew said he missed about Sean. How come that's not happening here? How come Sean and Bo don't have that same dynamic or relationship? And maybe it's kind of flourishing to that.
1: Sure.
0: And it can get there at some point. But tick, tick, tick, my man, we're running out of time and we're certainly running out of patience.
1: Well, Davis Webb was supposed to be the answer because my mind was like, maybe it's a generational thing. Brees is a little bit older. Sean was a little bit younger. Now Sean's a lot older and Bo's a younger cat. I know he's older for a quarterback, but whatever. It's like, okay, is it a generational disconnect? Is it some sort of like, again, Bo is a coach's son. He's going to know that you got to take a chewing. And you listen to the message, and you go out there, and you get it done. You don't worry about, oh, he's chewing on me. Yeah. Coaches do that. You ever been chewed out by a coach? I think all of us can raise our hands. Mm-hmm. Coaches do that. Do you listen? Do you respond? That's what we're waiting on here with Bo Nix, but it's also week 5. We're out of time with this whole Davis Webb experiment.
0: Yeah.
1: If this thing doesn't turn around, I mean, like, immediately, if he doesn't outplay Justin Herbert, and you've got that Thursday night game, Alex, where's my theme music? Because Kevin Kistner might have put on a tinfoil hat saying, like,
0: I know.
1: Sean in prime time.
0: That's week 6.
1: How's that tinfoil hat feel there, Kev? Sean in prime time.
3: It's a little scratchy.
1: If you drop the ball against the Chargers, I mean, Sean's taking this job back. He's got it, but you can't lose to the
0: Chargers.
1: I will
0: tell you guys, we're going to dive into it a little later today or in a lot tomorrow. And then the numbers and stats aren't going to tell the story of what a game could be. But on paper, the Broncos aren't that much better than the Chargers, who are 0-4. On paper. We'll see what it looks like when they actually share a field. Let's keep it going. I still want to talk about Bo. A couple things I wanted to hear from Bo that he hit in his post-game press conference the other night. He talked about running the ball, which I want to revisit on how he can play a role in that coming up next.
4: Has Bo Nix shown enough for the Broncos to believe he's their quarterback long-term? Or does he still have something to prove?
5: Right now, I'm not giving Bo a contract next offseason. 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
6: So you're always going to pick up the fifth-year option, no matter what. And then, you know, if you decide to do something, you can extend him on top of that and add extra years on it. That's going to give you a year of cost control for sure. But in this situation, yeah, you need to see more before you commit long term.
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0: Fellas, what's up? 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I got to talk to you about something that changed my life a few years ago, and it's my partnership and working with Rocky Mountain Men's Clinic, because they got my testosterone levels to where they're supposed to be for now a 42-year-old man. 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

0: 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Keep this conversation going.
1: I want to keep hearing our bumper music because we'll go Ella Langley, we'll go Metallica, we'll go a little T.I.
0: Yeah, right?
1: We got everything. Tribe Called Quest, open the show.
0: Nothing wrong with that.
1: Rocking with you right here, 10 to 2. It's Dover and Cecil. Appreciate the love we get out there, man.
0: So you can tell about the old school, like, you know, real, as you guys say, real country music.
1: Yeah.
0: And I can talk about Morgan Wallen and Cole Swindell.
1: I can talk about brand. Clint Black and Merle Haggard and all that kind of stuff.
0: Also, I think you like my lady, but my lady, soon to be wifey, she hates my version of country. Only rocks with your version.
1: Only the old school.
0: She like hates my version of it. And she says, she's like, 90s country is country. This is different.
1: Yeah. Yeah. Give me some Alan Jackson.
2: She likes Keith Urban, though.
0: She does like Keith Urban.
2: We've had a conversation.
1: Yeah, but Keith Urban was back in the
0: 90s. Yeah, he was popping then, too.
1: Yeah, it's not like some new bro country. Mm-hmm. Listen, I've often said we're not all a bunch of dumb hicks that just drink all the time and lose our dogs and talk about our wives and like, no.
0: You talk about the Dovers or the Lammies now?
1: No. I just get offended when every country song's like, let's get drunk and oh my God. Like, oh God, please. We're good people.
0: She did ask me this morning. She said, are you going to try to get Ella Langley tickets for Red Rocks tomorrow night? In which I said, no, I'm not. One, I don't have that
1: kind of money.
0: Toughest
1: ticket in the city.
0: Two, I'm low man on the totem pole my entire life, so I don't have that kind of pool. But she was like, if you get them, I'm willing to go. I'm like, oh, cool. You're willing to go to the hottest show in the whole entire state for the month of October.
1: I think we could look at Ticketmaster. What are they, like $800?
0: Yeah. Ridiculous.
1: Oh, my God.
0: But, I mean, if anybody has a plus one and needs
1: what's the most you paid to go to a show? You want to get in the hunt today? Tell us what the most you paid.
0: Oh, that's good.
1: Ed Sheeran, front row, Red Rocks, me and Stacy years ago. I think it was like $400 each.
0: Okay. That's pretty good.
1: Yeah. But it was front row Ed Sheeran. Mm-hmm. So
0: I know I paid a pretty penny to see the Up in Smoke tour back in the day.
1: Okay.
0: With Dre, Eminem, Exhibit, like all
1: X to the Z.
0: Papa Roach opened up for him. It was pretty dope.
1: Okay.
0: I don't remember what it was. I know I paid $800 to go.
1: We got to hear that now, Alex.
0: I paid $800 to go to the Big Ten Championship game last year.
1: Was it worth it?
0: Heck yeah, dude.
1: Exactly.
0: It was it was honestly the most, like, it was the biggest and best sports memory of my life with my father. I'd have paid anything for it.
1: That's incredible.
0: Anything for it.
1: Because we all love those sports memories with our father. Mm-hmm. To be able to witness something like that, to have your team win in the brightest moments. Like Kev seeing Super Bowl 50, man.
0: Yeah.
1: Super Bowl 50. How much of your family was there with you, Kev? Super Bowl 50. You're 18 years old. Broncos win it all.
2: Me and my brother.
0: Dude, that's sick.
2: We were lucky. We were lucky. Our tickets got drawn and all that stuff. And the family sent us out there. $1,000 each Super Bowl ticket.
1: Nice.
0: That's like not even that bad.
2: For a face value Super Bowl ticket, $1,000 isn't that bad. Now you look 11 years later, those tickets could be $2,000 to $3,000.
0: That's crazy.
2: And we were up in the nosebleeds on the 50-yard line.
1: Doesn't matter.
0: You were there. You were there.
2: We were there. I cried. I'm still getting ready to cry.
0: Yeah.
2: One magical moment.
0: That's that same thing. Big Ten Championship. I shed a couple. Now I'm in a state of mind. But I love you guys. You guys are the best. Like that kind of shed. But and Alex, I know you do the same thing. You and your brother are super tight with sports and everything that you guys do.
3: Basically, every single Avs like game that I've gone to, I've gone with my brother. Every Nuggets home opener, I've gone with my brother. Sick. Most concerts that I go to, I go with my brother. I love my brother a lot.
0: What's your brother's name?
3: Lorenzo.
0: Lorenzo. Shout out Lorenzo.
3: We went to...
0: That's a cool name, too.
3: Went to the Kendrick Lamar concert the last time that he was in town together. And that was not super expensive, but, you know, it was like a little over $150 per ticket, so it's still a pretty penny.
0: Mm-hmm.
3: Incredible show. It was one of the ones that I go back to a lot and go, I'm glad that I was there with you.
0: Check that off the box right there. That's fun stuff. Yeah, get in the hunt with that. Your most expensive...
1: Our 289er, Chris, says I paid $1,500 for Super Bowl 50.
0: Worth it, Chris.
1: So let us know, man, because those type of events, they are worth it.
0: Mm-hmm.
1: They are worth it.
0: Yeah, you can replace the money. You can never replace or replicate those memories.
1: Mm-hmm.
0: All right, so I wanted to hear a couple things from Bo Nix. Now, again, it's almost like when Sean Payton told Peyton and Eli last night that the whole best friend of a quarterback, I literally was like, please waterboard me. I would rather have that than hear this again from the coach. And then I'm honestly, Cease, not quite at the same level of like annoyance that I am with Sean, but I'm kind of getting there with Bo when he continues to say this sort of stuff about running the ball.
4: It's sort of by game, it's by down and distance, it's by game situation, it's by what's going on. And I thought there were some times where we were able to find some intermediate, deeper windows out there, but then throw it to RJ and he gets 15, and that's a positive play. You throw it to RJ in the flat, you throw it to our backs, throw it down, and just, you know, let them roll. And sometimes that allows them to be more aggressive, and then you can work, you know, over the top. But I think, you know, overall, when you get two eyes on, you just want to run the flip. So we just got to find ways to continue to do that.
5: It's not like we're splitting the atom.
0: Great, Alex. Great work. And again, and Kevin just asked me, like, are they overthinking this? Yeah, there probably is an element to that because you don't have to split the atom. And this is where I'm going to push back on what Bo just said. Again, radio knucklehead questions professional quarterback. Yeah, I'm going to do that right here. He's talking about, well, everything's different. Every situation, every scenario, every down and distance. Okay, you're right about that.
1: Yes.
0: But when you are trying to establish an identity, I'm talking about the first 15 now. Mm-hmm. I'm talking about the first quarter where you just ignore running the football. And we said it, and I don't think we did it on air, of like, man, it's really weird that Davis always comes out and runs the ball in the second half. Huh, I wonder why that is. Because Sean Payton is destroying him in the locker room in front of probably the entire team, but certainly in front of the rest of the coaches, and you kind of have that tuck tail, lower your head, oh, crap, I got to listen to my boss moment. But that's... that, to me, tells me that Davis is not only doing the wrong thing, he's putting forth the wrong message. Because that's Bo's wrong on that. That's not football philosophy. His dad, the coach, would tell him that he is wrong on that. Every scenario is a little different, but we're talking about establishing a running game, not what you do on third and three in the fourth quarter when you're down by 7 points. Uh-huh. That's a whole nother conversation,
1: yeah.
0: And that's where Bo's trying to take that.
1: Yeah.
0: It's wrong-headed on Bo's part, that answer.
1: Yeah, and that's the thing. Like, get this thing right, man. Davis Webb, why does he come out in the third quarter and run the ball so much? Because Sean chewed on him,
0: yeah,
1: and then goes to the halftime reporter, and it's like, we need to run the ball. You're going to see that. Yeah. Why are you going to see that? Oh, because he told them to. How do you get 4 weeks in and it's Groundhog's Day? I'm sick and tired of this flipping offense being Groundhog's Day. I'm sick and tired of Davis Webb falling asleep at the wheel and then, oh, hey, got to run the ball third quarter. It's too late then, bro. Trust me, bro. Like, how do you get through to Davis Webb of like, dude, you got to start this earlier? How do you get through to J.K. Dobbins of reality of, man, you're just not it anymore. You're not that guy, pal.
0: Mm-hmm.
1: So for me, it isn't rocket science. It's just setting it up so your quarterback can have the most success. And you do that with the ground game. You've got some players. You've got some guys that are hungry for that ball. You can use R.J. Harvey in certain ways. I wouldn't even be against a little bit more Tyler Bidet. Just whatever works, as long as it's the ground game. You're not supplementing, and maybe this is what Davis is doing. I'm trying to get in Davis Webb's head, and maybe that's the wrong thing. But are you trying to supplement the ground game with short passes? Think of Tom Brady when they would go to Wes Welker. It was a long handoff, basically. Is that what he's trying to do? If that's the case, that it ain't 2010, girl. Like, that worked back then. It works less today. Today is about multiple tight ends running the ball. Smash mouth football. It's back. We are so back, baby. The fullback is back. There's 9 teams using a fullback.
0: Yeah.
1: 9. Previous last year was 4. There's 9 teams using a fullback. I want the Broncos to have that emphasis because Bo Nix will play better football. We know it's coming. And when it does, when Bo Nix goes out there, throws 303 touchdowns, 403 touchdowns. Give me a number. I'm going to say yes. When Bo Nix balls out, we're going to be the ones that told you so. Because part of me is like, I'll be the better person. I'll be the bigger person.
0: Please don't.
1: No, I won't.
0: Yeah, please don't.
1: No, I won't. I'm going to be spiteful as hell because y'all talking this junk about Bo Nix. Fix this damn thing. Bo, see the damn open receivers. Throw the ball. Davis Webb, call a better damn game. Run the ball. Fix this thing. Everything's too important for this team.
0: Yeah, please don't. Please don't be humble. Don't take the high road.
1: No, not at all.
0: Yeah,
1: not with all the junk we're getting.
0: Not how I was raised.
1: With all the junk we're getting personally, it's like us against the world, dude. It's 4 of us. It's Alex Botello, by the way, the fact that your brother is Lorenzo Botello.
0: Yeah, that's a sweet
1: Lobo name. Is his nickname.
0: Lobo. Lobo. Nice.
1: Low. What's up, Low?
0: I like the name Lorenzo. That's just cool.
1: Lorenzo's just a cool name. Yeah. What up, Low? So Lobo is his new name. Kistner. Kiss my stats. You and me. And we come in, and it's just this avalanche. Oh, your guy Bo sucks, huh? Woo, Bo sucks, woo. I flipping hate it. I hate it. I hate it because there's not the patience that's required with a young quarterback. A quarterback that we already know is good.
0: Mm-hmm.
1: That's the thing. Did you all forget? Did you forget the Buffalo game? Did you forget Bo Nix and those sweet-ass comebacks, all of those comebacks? Did you forget what this guy can be? Remind him, Bo.
0: Absolutely. Well said, Cecil Lammy. Let's talk about the running game a little bit more. That's where Bo needs help the most. Run the dang football. So how much blame goes on the offensive line for the lack of running on the Broncos' offense? How about an offensive lineman answers that? Let's hear what Mike McGlinchey said about the run game. Coming up next.
6: Want to know what's really going on in the NFL and with the Broncos?
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8: 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We've got football. It's back. The morning show getting slaughtered in trivia every single week. 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

0: Oh, this is still good.
1: Worried about that one.
0: This is my sister's favorite band. My sister Kara, shout out.
1: Oh, yeah?
0: I bet you she's seen Papa Roach 35 times, and I'm not even kidding.
1: She's angry.
0: Yeah, she can be angry sometimes. She can be, yeah. I wouldn't mess with her. That's a great jam right there. So I told you I went to see the Up and Smoke tour. It was Dre. It was Snoop.
1: We got a bunch of great responses on the what you paid for a concert or a game.
0: Eminem exhibit, and then Papa Roach had opened up, and I had some fun that day. It was at Fiddler's Green. I was taking a little siesta on the grass there during Papa Roach.
1: Nice.
0: And that song woke me up. So you're like, cut my life. I'm like,
1: I can start moshing.
0: Somebody give me a water. I'm going to recover. But that song got me going. I was back to life right then and there.
1: Our guy Dan Hansen on our YouTube chat, powered by Sean Ponda. What's up, Sean Ponda? What's up, YouTube? Big Head Todd and the Monsters.
0: Nice.
1: Open for Alanis Morissette and Dave Matthews. Was the headliner. That's every Dave Matthews song. I just did it right there. How many here?
0: Nailed it, actually.
1: That's Dave Matthews. I just did Dave Matthews. Seventh row seat.
0: Damn.
1: Dude, $99, $475 a seat. What would that be today for inflation? That's like
0: $2,000. Yeah. That's a pretty sweet concert, though.
1: That's a more Dave Matthews. Coach Hanson, I hope you're not mad. That's my Dave Matthews impression.
0: Jones up in FOCO paid $1,000 each for two Rocks World Series tickets. It's going to be game 5. Didn't get there, but was ready to go and pay the price.
1: Yeah.
0: It's a World Series. If it's any championship, you pay whatever.

0: Yeah, that, he'll ruin everything. All right, I want to talk about the run game a little bit, man. We know it's broken. How do they fix it? How do they get it right? Well, we wondered yesterday how much of the blame goes on the offensive line. We didn't give them a bunch of blame. In fact, I was at, what, 5, 10%, I think, is where I had my split for the offensive line. More on JK, more on Davis, and the offensive line there. Mike McGlinchey was asked about this and just the offense overall, about how difficult it is to get anything going when you have a lack of a run game.
1: It's one of our goals for the week is to be explosive, you know, and do those things. And we didn't do enough, good enough job of that today. It's hard to get into a flow when you're, you know, two-yard run, drop back. And we got to make sure we can figure out a way to get better for that.
0: All right, so Mike McGlinchey, that sounds like he's a little frustrated, right, with what the offense is doing. So just like I asked with Bo Nix, hey, are players voicing their frustration? Are players telling Davis Webb and Sean Payton, offensive players, this is what we want to do, this is why we want to do it, because of X, Y, and Z of what we're seeing out on the field. Mike McGlinchey is in his 10th year in the NFL. He's got a voice in the locker room, right?
2: Mayor Mike McGlinchey.
0: Is he saying anything to Davis Webb? He can say this into a hot microphone and camera in the media.
2: Right.
0: So is that message being sent to the guys upstairs? I would assume the answer is yes. And if the answer is yes and Davis is ignoring it, what does that do for the dynamic in the locker room between player and coach relationship?
2: Everybody's doing it.
0: Am I wrong? Do you think he's doing it?
2: I think the play, if for McGlinchey to say that, just let's start there, okay? Let's start there. Is Mike McGlinchey saying this to Davis Webb? It's my belief, it's my suspicion, that the answer is yes.
0: I would, in fact, guess that he said it to Davis a couple of times mm-hmm. before it gets into the microphone for us to take and interpret.
2: It's my suspicion that there is a lot of frustration in that locker room. Kev will be out there this week. Kiss my stats. We need a vibe, locker room vibe check.
0: Yeah.
2: A lot of the times this team has been real relaxed, Kev. Like, oh, we lost, whatever. Can't lose twice. DDD. When the offense looks like this and you hear that from Mike McGlinchey to say that into a hot mic, having talked to Mike dozens upon dozens of times, he doesn't say that without first saying it to the coach. It's my suspicion that Mike McGlinchey, Garrett Bowles, and company are letting Davis Webb know. They're making them look bad. Like, whatever the play calls, or if it's JK or whoever, the offensive line is taking a lot of heat. Now, they're ready for it. They're made for that, whatever. But they're getting a lot of blame because, oh, you can't protect Bo. Oh, you can't run the ball. What's the matter with this offensive line? If Mike McGlinchey is saying that into a hot mic, the frustration is boiled over. And they can try to hide it, and they're totally cool, and you can't lose a game twice. Yeah, baby. Get fired up about this thing. There's not that many games. You already got four down. You're 2-2. You got to be a lot better.
0: Mike was then asked just point blank, how much blame goes on you guys, on the offensive line, for the run game not working?
1: A lot. Yeah, it's a huge part of our job, and we're not doing it well enough. We got to, as a team, we got to run the ball better, and we need to be able to rely on that when, you know, games are tight, games are close, and we got to be better.
0: See, and I think there's something in there, too. He starts by taking the blame a lot. It's our job to be able to run the ball. But then he says, as a team, and I don't believe he's talking about the 22 starters on offense and defense. I believe team means everybody that collects a paycheck from the Denver Broncos.
2: Mm-hmm.
0: But I would say this, when I was listening to Mike last night, when Kevin sent us the audio, what went through my head, specifically listening to Mike McGlinchey, was we talk about windows and championship windows and player windows being there. I did think to myself about the Ben Powers stuff that we talked. Mike's getting a little long. I just mentioned it, 10 years in the league. Like, mm-hmm. this group has been together for 4 consecutive years now. Did this offensive line window close to be as dominant as we thought they could be?
2: Yeah, and that's the thing. If Ben Powers is struggling, make a change. Because if the offensive line is taking a step back, we know they're top 10 in run block and pass block last year.
0: Mm-hmm.
2: Last year is last year. They're not number one anymore. They're not top 10 anymore. They're top 15 in pass block, and run block, they're poor. They're in the 30s. So because of that, it's like, okay, what's different? If there's a decline in play, and this is for everybody, we regularly bang on J.K. Dobbins because of the stupid pinky promise and just like drank and like, oh, yeah, okay, dude, you're washed or you're hurt. I don't care. I'm done with J.K. Dobbins.
0: By the way, my poll, Washed ended up winning.
2: Nice.
0: It held on and won. Yeah.
2: A comeback for Washed. Now do Ben Powers. I wouldn't do a poll on Ben Powers. Yeah. Probably get like 3 votes, but 2 of them would be Powers on his burner.
0: Yeah.
2: But like for me, if Ben Powers is washed, just like J.K. Dobbins, see you,

0: Pollyanna.
1: And they have a guy ready to go today for Ben Powell.
2: Yeah, they got a damn good guy ready to go in Powell Cho. That's a future starter. Probably at left guard.
1: Mm-hmm.
2: So if you need to get to the future faster, and that's the problem with running it back. Sean Payton didn't like it when we said run it back. You'll be all right, Sean. But here's the problem with running back. What if it's not good again? What if guys, JK, just a little bit older, just a little bit slower, just a little bit washed, whatever. Ben Powers, a little bit older, a little bit slower, a little bit more washed. Just that line. That's how close this league is. It's so beautiful. Yeah. I love the NFL for multiple reasons, but this league is so close. Your stars are going to equal each other out. What about your backup guys? What about your, you know, borderline starter guys? What about your guys? Like, are you getting the best play? Have we seen the best of Ben Powers? The answer is yes. So if we're seeing a decline in Ben Powers' play, and I know that Paucho's better.
1: Get him out.
2: This league is too short, and there's not enough games. If it takes benching, cutting anybody, I'm here for it.
1: I got it. It's a weird way to get back to a George Payton statement, but I got to know that George is aligned and his allegiance is to winning, not to a player or a contract or a conversation you had in the offseason about what their role could look like this year. Your allegiance needs to be winning the Super Bowl, and if Ben's not good enough, bench him. If JK's not right, sit him down.
2: Yeah.
1: And I need to see that George is about that.
2: And I can extend that to Courtland Sutton. Like, man, if Troy Franklin's going to ball out, now that he gets an opportunity without Pat Bryant and Court doesn't, it's like, dude, you got to go with what works. It's not working with Court. It's not working with Ben Powers. It's not working with JK Dobbins.
1: Real fast, I think Victor in Seattle and you and Victor would vibe really well. Victor said, I paid $940 last year for two Sick New World tickets. I didn't know what that was, so I Googled it. It's a music festival for bands like System of a Down, Slipknot, Korn, the Deftones, Incubus was there. I don't know if this is last year's poster or this year's, but I feel like that'd be something right in your wheelhouse.
2: Hell yeah.
1: Big festival. You a music festival guy or just want to go see one band?
2: Usually just one band.
1: Just one band. Mm-hmm. I've gone to a couple festivals, and it's like, if you pace yourself and do it the right way, it's a lot of fun. The problem is some people don't do that.
2: Yeah,
1: and
2: if you don't pace yourself,
1: I mean me.
2: If you don't pace yourself, you're going to visit the paramedics.
1: Yeah, you're in for a long night. Mm-hmm. All right, let's figure out what's on.
2: I didn't eat carrots for lunch.
1: Twitter timeline. We'll check our X. I've got one NFL stat and then a crazy story about drones. I'll share them with Cease and the Tribe next.
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1: Are you on Team Gets It? We check our ex every day right around 11:45. What's on Cecil's Twitter timeline? What's on my Twitter timeline?
2: Mike Evans got to see some of my likes because likes aren't public.
1: Yeah.
2: Thank God.
1: Not anymore.
2: But Mike Evans, I was showing him the clip. He didn't see my viral clip of calling him out, looking at the camera and talking about his big old butt. He was proud. He's very proud of his backside. I appreciate that about Mike
1: Evans. I liked his conversation about his own rear end as he left today.
2: Yes, he was very proud of it. But as he was looking through my likes, he's like, boobies, ass.
1: Yeah. Buttocks. Mike got a little glimpse of what we do during the breaks here.
2: Mike got a glimpse of Latina baddies. You get a taste of Latina baddies, and you never go back.
1: Yeah, nor should you. All right, so I do have one football stat and then a weird drone tweet to share.
2: Okay.
1: Andrew Siciliano tweeted this out. We know what the Bears and Jets games was, but dude, the time of possession was crazy. The Bears, this is the tweet. The Bears had 34 first downs. The Jets ran 32 plays. There was a Bears player I saw on Twitter. Oh, I think it was a linebacker. I don't remember the player's name though. But he was like, man, it's crazy. He's like, I found myself bored on the sideline.
2: Bored?
1: And he goes, I'm usually pretty, like, you play in an NFL game, you take a shower, and then by the time we're talking to you guys, he's telling the reporters, you can start to feel a couple of areas of soreness. He said, I don't feel anything right now. I didn't play enough to be sore in an NFL football game.
2: Wow.
1: 34 first downs for Chicago. 32 plays ran by the New York Jets. Are the Jets just that bad again? I mean, the Bears are really doing their thing with the guy in Ben Johnson, but Is it the Bears good, Jets bad, a combination of the both?
2: It's a combination. It's got to be a combination, right? Because the Jets, when the Jets played some good football early on, people like, woo, Geno Smith, the Jets. It's like, wait, I'm going to come back to earth. And then they did. So it's like, okay, they're not as bad as we thought. Is there a tankathon going on right now?
1: Is everybody trying to get a, well, I don't know if March for Arch is the answer people think it is.
2: I don't, I think Arch needs another year. You know what I mean? Like, and that's fair. I mean, you don't want to rush any sort of prospect, right? But it just seems like right now with all the winless teams and the Jets not among them, you're like, oh, I thought the Jets were going to just stink. And they're 1-3, so they mostly stink. But you have the Dolphins at 0-4. You have the Titans at 0-4. You have the Chargers at 0-4. Like, you just have so many winless. Tampa Bay is at 0-4. Arizona, by the way, is 1-3. But, like, you have all these winless teams. We're in week 5.
1: Yeah.
2: There's a lot of bad product out there.
1: Yeah, it's a lot of bad that's going on. All right, so that's my only football one. Now I got a weird, I don't even know if it's weird. I guess I'll let you judge
2: weird.
1: That.
2: Weird, it's check your ex.
1: On what's going on.
2: What it's
1: on
2: all
1: here.
2: About.
15: Hike!
2: Why don't you run on Sturtzy?
1: Yeah, we haven't heard Sturtzy in a minute, so give him some love. All right, I saw this from our sister station down here, 98.5 KYGO on Twitter. It might have been on Facebook bringing it to Twitter, but they got their Twitter account. The days of a delivery driver dropping off your Walmart order are almost done. Walmart is doing the drone thing. You can actually order stuff from Walmart, and then it will be shipped to your house via drone. I thought everybody was going to do this. I thought, like, Amazon was doing this.
2: Amazon, everybody else.
1: But I've not seen a drone in my neighborhood delivering a package yet. There's a kid a few streets away that has, like, the little mini drone that I'm sure he got for Christmas, and he'll fly that thing occasionally.
2: Sure.
1: And he'll do it everywhere.
2: You don't have a drone?
1: No.
2: Okay.
1: But I'm like, can I shoot? I can't shoot it, right?
2: When do you remember when those things were out in, like, eastern Colorado?
1: Yeah.
2: And there's, like, and of course Biggie's out there on the ranch.
1: Oh,
2: I was like,
1: yeah,
2: just shoot them down. He's like, actually, the airspace you can't.
1: And I'm like, if anything's,
2: they have to land on your property for you to be able to shoot it. I'm like, yeah, I don't care.
1: I think I'm technically in, like, DIA airspace.
2: Have the men in black come and knock on my door. I don't care if I see a drone over my ranch. Yeah, a drone's gonna be shot down. Mm-hmm. Period.
1: So if it's delivering Walmart goods, I think I'm okay with it.
2: I think I'm good, yeah.
1: But if it's just a kid spying on my neighborhood.
2: As long as it's not a Dragon drone. Have you seen that?
1: No.
2: They drop, it's for wartime, they drop like thermite. They drop like molten lava.
1: What?
2: Yeah. Yeah. On buildings, in trenches. Like,
1: whoa.
2: Yeah, drones scare the you-know-what out of me.
1: Yeah.
2: Yeah, you haven't seen any of the, like, military drone footage.
1: I've seen some of the stuff.
2: Yeah, it's scary. It's just...
1: My brother's hinted me onto, like, where they're at with it, and it's... We're not ready for that.
2: It's beyond scary. Mm-hmm. So guys like your brother, guys like my son, they're the greatest Americans, what you're having to deal with.
1: By the way, anytime someone says lava, I got to go cable guy. Don't dig too deep because you might get burned by the molten lava.
2: That's a deep pull. I appreciate that you could do that deep pull.
1: All right, Cease, let's figure out what's happening on your timeline.
15: Why did this happen?
2: What is the name, the lady Ursay who runs the Colts?
1: Carly.
2: Carly Ursay?
1: Carly, I think.
2: She's got a something,
1: I
2: other name?
1: I think it's Carly.
2: First off, one, I think, like...
1: Yeah, Carly Ursay Gordon.
2: Okay, Carly Ursay Gordon. So she's running around taking a bunch of notes on the sidelines of Colts games.
1: Yeah.
2: I've seen so many people take issues, except someone, this is from TPS, is this the TPS reports? Total Pro Sports... says that's what's on her list. Arch Manning, Marvin Harrison Jr., Ty Hilton Jr.
1: You just go get your old guys back?
2: Yeah, T.Y. Hilton. Sorry, Ty Hilton. T.Y. Hilton Jr.
1: Remember?
2: Yeah, so T.Y. There you go. So that's on her list. First off, I don't care that she's on the sidelines taking notes and, like, writing stuff down. I actually think it's really, really cool because she's into it. She's into the process and learning and what are you guys doing here? It's not like she's telling them, no, run this play. But she's just writing things down. She's taking, like, copious amounts of notes. Like, I don't take any issue with what she's doing on the sidelines. I think a lot of people do for various reasons, which we can or maybe cannot get into. But it's like...
1: Because she's a woman.
2: Exactly. Mm. Oh, what's she doing out there? Like, no, she's learning.
1: She's the boss. She could do whatever she wants.
2: Exactly.
1: She owns that joint.
2: Greg Penner out there taking notes. Nobody says anything, right?
1: Yeah. I think it's absolutely fine. And you know
2: I think
1: what?
2: It's great.
1: I would encourage it. Dude, I would love for, I don't know if I want the bosses to come and watch our show every day, but if the boss is around, that's people aren't screwing up as much, right?
2: One more super, super quick, just for
1: so
2: you.
1: So I'm in on that.
2: Just for you.
1: Yeah, we do want the boss around, especially with the Nuggets.
16: Metal detector test determined. That was a lot.
2: Okay, this is from Reuters. Hundreds of dachshunds strutted their tiny little legs down the iconic Champs Elysees, delighting onlookers. Their sausage walk is what it's called.
1: Sick!
2: 2026 edition, colorful costumes, wagon tails, and French flair. Would you take your wiener Would you take your wiener dog on a sausage walk?
1: No
2: would
1: doubt.
2: Would you enjoy a sausage walk?
1: Because here's something you got to know about my wiener dog. He loves other wiener dogs a lot. I just want to battle, wrestle it out.
2: Yeah.
1: This is actually awesome. The city of
2: Golden. Battle the wieners. Dogs.
1: Golden does golden retrievers every fall. And,
2: oh, really?
1: And like, dude, you know the strip in Golden?
2: Oh, yeah.
1: They shut it down and they let dogs take over.
2: Oh.
1: And then at one point, they try to get every dog to look in the right direction so that the welcome to Golden sign is there with hundreds of Goldens there. It's the coolest event ever in Golden. Golden's already a great city.
2: Yeah, it is.
1: So it's the same thing here with wiener dogs. I would be all over this. I'm actually a little disappointed that this isn't in Denver and I can't bring Brucey. Maybe I start one.
2: Maybe we take a road trip with your wiener dog.
1: That'd be pretty sweet.
2: Mm-hmm.
1: Dude, French flair, their wagon tails, they're all dressed up. This one's handicapped, but he's got a wheelchair. This lady's dressed up as a wiener dog. Oh my God, they got a wiener leash made out of sausages.
2: Careful with your hand. Careful with that. What are you doing?
1: I was holding the leash.
2: We're talking about a wiener walk and you're sitting here holding the leash. I'm like, don't stop. It's getting uncomfortable.
1: You've had some really good tweets. That's my favorite one you've ever put forth.
2: More than Latina baddies?
1: Well, no.
2: You have an appreciation for your wiener dog.
1: Yeah, a lot. Mm-hmm. That's a lot. Right. Shout out to you, Brucey boy. All right, let's get into our lunch hour. Back to the Broncos. We'll start to turn the page a little bit to the Chargers. They'll get back to work tomorrow and do exactly that. But we need to have a conversation about how good Bo Nix is when they have balance on the offense. We have some numbers that I think will change your mind about how you feel about Bo. And that's coming up next.
17: Has Bo Nix shown enough for the Broncos to believe he's their quarterback long-term? Or does he still have something to prove?
18: 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Heck no.
19: No.
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19: So you're always going to pick up the fifth-year option, no matter what. And then, you know, if you decide to do something, you can extend him on top of that and add extra years on it. That's going to give you a year of cost control for sure. But in this situation, yeah, you need to see more before you commit long term.
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0: We want to hear from you guys. We're asking you to get in the hunt today in honor of Urban Joe with your concert tickets. Mike W. gets this, my boy Mike. Guns N' Roses, Metallica, 1992.
1: Whoa.
0: Front row was on the dugout at Old Mile High.
1: Okay.
0: $70 back then.
1: Was that the one Alice in Chains opened up? I think that's the one.
0: I don't know.
1: It's Old Mile High. Guns N' Roses, Metallica. It might have been Faith No More opened up on that one. Guns N' Roses, Metallica, I think Faith No More opened up here. I know that because I'm a big Faith No More guy.
0: Yeah.
1: So, yeah, you want to get in the hunt? Tell us what you spent on one of your favorite concerts, because price is no issue. Mm-hmm. Money's no object. One, because it's already spent, and two, it's not ours.
0: Yeah. $70 in 92 is like, that's a pretty
1: that's
0: big
1: still
0: deal.
1: A lot of money
0: that's
1: in 92.
0: That's a nice price right there. But you saw Metallica, you saw Guns N' Roses. That's probably money well spent.
1: Dude, in 1992, I made $600 a month working at 7-Eleven.
0: Yeah.
1: And my rent was $300 a month. So I thought I was a baller because I'm like, yo, I got $300 this month. No food.
0: Right.
1: Comic books. No food, but comic books.
0: Thinking about eating a page out of that comic book.
1: I always told Biggie, I was like, if we just would have bought gold instead, because I think gold was like $200 an ounce back then. It's now like $2,000 an ounce.
0: Yeah. Mm-hmm. You'd be sitting, well, you wouldn't be sitting here with me. That's what you'd be doing. by the way, P. Rob lets us know. Oh, P. Rob, I think he's from Shomp.
1: Whoa.
0: Says that the town of Deer Trail, where I have some friends and family living, shout out to the Egloffs, it's legal to shoot down any drone. Deer Trail's a little, you know, it's
1: a little
0: out
1: different.
0: There, so it's a little different. Okay. Out there. They don't have the same sort of population that we have here in the city. So shout out to Deer Trail and our boy P. Rob getting in on the RamosLaw.com text line. You can hit us up there at 303-713-1043. Again, put your name on your text or we'll skip it. And the same deal, youtube.com/Denver Sports. Participate in the Shomp Honda Tribe chat right there. We did tell you earlier to start the show that the Seattle Seahawks, they also have some running back issues with injuries, not performance like the Broncos are dealing with. They had worked out Joe Mixon yesterday, and Mike McDonald said we were going to sign him to the practice squad. They were, until they made him take a physical, and you said it earlier, well, we'll see if he's actually healthy. He's not. Did not pass the physical, so he's not signing in Seattle. But you know what that tells me? So if the Broncos are actually in the business of fixing their running back room by adding a body,
1: yeah,
0: you now have to compete with the Seattle Seahawks to do so.
1: I think also it says, might as well just bring in Joe Mixon for a physical.
0: Oh,
1: he's not signing anywhere. You could do it just as a warning. Man, they brought in Joe Mixon today. I better pick it up. Yeah, JK, you better pick it up because that guy that can't pass a physical might actually be better than you.
0: Yeah, and they had.
1: I'm kidding, but not really.
0: They had three running backs. Was that last week? And they were all rookies, and none of them. I don't even remember the names, but even you said, hey, neither of those, none of those three guys are coming in and saving the running back room.
1: Right.
0: So I don't mind the warning shot of like, hey, let's figure out what this looks like. You better get better or you will get benched when it comes to J.K. Dobbins. By the way, Dan Graziano. And a couple sources saying that PS2 with his ankle is officially listed at week to week, with one source saying it's going to be about 2 weeks. I thought that would be a month minimum. If Pat Surtain is back after the 6-week gauntlet and you're getting ready for week 7 with PS2 back on the field, that is a blessing for the Denver Broncos.
1: Yeah, and to be no contact like that and for it to not be an Achilles and then for it to be somewhat minor, count your blessings, Broncos country, because Pat Surtain, I'll put it this way, and this is very damning, but I believe it to be true. If it's not, then let me know. You can't win a Super Bowl without Pat Surtain.
0: No, you can't.
1: Like, it's just, he's one of those foundational cornerstone players. Like, you need Zach Allen, you need PS2, you need Bo Nix. Is there anybody else? Like, you can't win a Super Bowl without this guy. You can win a Super Bowl without Quinn Meinerz. You can win a Super Bowl without Jalen Waddle.
0: I don't know.
1: You can win a Super Bowl without J.K. Dobbins.
0: Jalen Waddle is where I might give you some pushback.
1: Okay, that's fine.
0: Because I don't have anybody to throw the ball to.
1: Well.
0: Or at least make plays down the field.
1: I will say this. Our guy Creaky, not a Troy Franklin fan.
0: No, he's not.
1: Get ready. I think Troy Franklin's got something for everybody.
0: Because he's, I would imagine.
1: Troy's working so hard behind the scenes, dude.
0: He's got a couple of weeks to pop with Pat being out, too. Pat Bryant.
1: And Pat Bryant's the one that took his job. It's time for Troy Franklin to take it back. This thing isn't forever. If you miss a game, somebody can Wally Pip you. I don't care if you are Pat Bryant.
0: Dude, to your point, what if Troy comes and balls out and is not holding at the rate that Pat was early on. Three holding calls in 2 weeks. If he's playing at a higher level and you can trust him on the field,
1: yeah,
0: it'd be tough to get
1: Pat
0: his job back.
1: All I know is I wish they would have got the ball back without that stupid Kittle play, because Troy and Bo were cooking up something. And we'll never know what it is, but I know this. I've seen Troy and Bo like chopping it up on the sidelines, not like having fun, but like talking about ball. Haven't really seen a camera shot of Court doing that.
0: Great point.
1: You know what I mean? And this thing is like, hey, Court's not getting it done. Troy will.
0: I'll go back to training camp. Remember I told you I saw Bo telling Troy, you have to turn around 3 yards sooner on that route because I'm throwing it to that spot, which I'd love for Bo to get back to doing that.
1: Exactly.
0: Throwing it to a
1: spot.
0: To a spot. But I did see it with Troy and Bo in training camp a couple of times as well.
1: Right.
0: By the way, our boy Kevin let us know. Are they Niners Nation? Is that what they call themselves?
1: I don't know.
0: They're getting at them.
1: They're 149er Nation.
0: On
1: just go
0: media.
1: At them that their owner wanted a $150 prostitute or whatever.
0: Yeah. Billionaire owner in the trailer park looking for a little sexy time. That's your response to everyone. Just copy and paste that every time.
1: That's all you have to. Any 49ers fan says anything, they're like, yeah, Jed York's weird.
0: Yeah.
1: Congrats.
0: He did get fined $500,000.
1: It's like Robert Kraft. Anytime a Patriots fan says anything, it's like, you got Robert Kraft, dude. The dude's weird.
0: So he actually, that the solicitation of a prostitute cost him $500,149. That's actually what it cost him.
1: Okay.
0: Yeah. Tough look, Jed. Tough look.
2: 49er fans are very sensitive.
0: I saw that. I just saw your tweet, I had some fun reading the comments.
2: I mean, so what happened was this guy, I'm not going to say his name on social media or on the air, but he said Brock Purdy went blitzed, you know, good completion percentage, all these
0: seven
2: stats.
0: Touchdowns, no interceptions.
2: 118 yards passing, 2 touchdowns, 3 first downs. Well, I quote tweeted it, said, well, if you take the Kittle 58, 56 yard pass, now you're down to like 60 yards passing. So that stat a little skewed off one play. And I've had over 76,000 views, 425 comments from Diner fans.
0: You're going to have to turn your notifications off.
2: 41 retweets.
0: That's fun, Kev.
2: I'm
0: it's
2: like,
0: fun.
2: Geez.
0: You're now public enemy number one in Santa Clara for Niners
2: fans. I don't plan on ever going there, so.
0: Yeah, unless they're back in the Super Bowl, right? That's it.
2: In 10 years from now.
0: That's the only time. So I want to talk a little bit about where the Broncos are and how they fix this offense. And Cecil, can it be as simple as one number? Is that what we're looking at here? This offense gets fixed with one number being corrected. The number is 40. And we'll explain the number, and it has to do with Bo Nix passing attempts. When Bo Nix throws the ball 40 or more times in a game, which he's done 9 times in his NFL career,
1: okay. He
0: is 5-4. You're actually a game above 500. Despite how bad it looks, I think that's a factor to his clutch gene and where they're at, because there's literally a handful of games where you go, oh, they came out of the gate swinging and held a lead and won a game. So he's 5-4 when they throw the ball 40 or more times. When they throw the ball less than 40 times, his record in those games is 21-8. 21-8. So 9 games of bad, 29 games of good, and he's won 21 of the 29 when they throw the ball less than 40 times.
1: Mm.
0: Now, does Bo's feet have to get better?
1: Yes.
0: Does he have to take more chances and throw to a spot rather than waiting for somebody? All of those things remain true. But the biggest deficiency and the biggest reason, in my opinion, why the Broncos aren't having any success on offense is this number right here. You cannot have a successful offense throwing the ball more than 40 times. And it's not just specific to Bo Nix. Josh Allen, in the same amount of time played in the NFL, he had 3 of those games and it was 1 game under 500 at 1-2. Joe Burrow, everybody loves him some Joe Burrow, right? 1-6-1 in the same amount of time that Bo has had in games where he throws it over 40 times. Justin Herbert, everybody's boo and darling. Dude, he is 6-10 in games where he throws the ball over 40 times. So these are all elite-level quarterbacks I just rattled off, right? Patrick Mahomes is the outlier. He was 7-3. He's the best quarterback in the league right now, and nobody's really going to take that title from him in the foreseeable future.
1: That's true.
0: But the rest of the guys, Justin Herbert, Josh Allen, Joe Burrow, Lamar Jackson, they don't ask him to do it a lot, but he's 0-1 in that same time frame when he threw the ball 40 or more times. The formula is simple. You're asking Bo to do too much. You and I would agree on this as the Bo Show and the leaders of this charge.
1: Yes.
0: Bo Nix is not the kind, he's not Patrick Mahomes. He's not going to win you multiple games and carry you to a Super Bowl on his right arm or via his right shoulder. You know why? Because nobody in the league can do that outside of the guy that resides in Kansas City. And yes, we all hate him, but you have to respect him. This is simple. You're asking Bo to do too much. Don't make him be a hero. Allow him to be a passenger along the ride that is the Denver Broncos offense.
1: Okay. I have a question for you.
0: Okay.
1: And it comes from The Dark Knight.
0: Oh, okay.
1: So, Kevin Kistner, you're going to get perked up here.
0: Yeah.
1: Did your balls fall off? Broncos country, did your balls fall off? I'm just going to ask the question because so many people are ready to leave on Bo Nix. I'm going to give you a number. This is from week 4 in Broncos history. Are you ready for this number? Kiss my stats. I need you to hear this number. I almost had Kev dig it up, but I was like, let me do a little digging here as you're talking to set this thing up. Because Bo Nix, he sucks, right? Oh, Bo Nix, he sucks. Miss guys. This is from a loss. This is a week 4 number of a historic Broncos quarterback. I'll reveal who it is in a very early part of his career.
0: I like this.
1: Let's say that.
0: Yeah.
1: Okay? So this guy, Broncos QB, like treat it like Tecmo Bowl, went 18, this is a loss to a good Dolphins team at the time they were a Super Bowl contender. 18 of 37, which is 48% passing, terrible day, 250 yards, no touchdowns, one pick, ran it 4 times for 32 yards. So by that definition, and by the way, the Broncos, ooh, this is even better. At that time, this is a week 4 game, they were 2-2.
0: Oh, perfect.
1: They were 2-2. They lost to a Super Bowl contender. The quarterback, who is now unnamed, went 250 yards, no touchdowns, one INT. Would you say, at a 48% clip, that this guy sucked? Would you say that? Broncos country, would you say, I want to know where your balls are. Everybody out there, I want to know. I mean, it's nut checking time. That's what it is for Bo Nix. Bo Nix, forget gut check. Bo Nix, and you got to have that nut check. Where's it at? So Broncos country, with that quarterback, week 4, 2-2, just lost to a Super Bowl contender. By the way, the score was 30-26. Just lost to a Super Bowl contender. The quarterback threw less than 50% passing, less than 300 yards, no touchdowns,
0: less
1: and
0: than
1: a
0: 50%
1: pick.
0: Passing?
1: Yeah, 48% passing.
0: Oh, my gosh.
1: Does this quarterback suck? Does this quarterback suck? Yes or no?
0: I'm not giving up on John Elway.
1: How'd you know?
0: You said the Dolphins were Super Bowl contenders. Okay. It's been 35 years.
1: Did I give it away? That's 1985. That's year 3 John Elway. That's the 4th game of year 3 John Elway. They lost to a Super Bowl contender. They were 2-2 on the year. They ended up 11-5. Broncos going to win 11-13 games this year. Mm-hmm. They're just going to do that. But again, Broncos country, I'm so disappointed in so many people. Where are your balls at? You don't have the wherewithal to stick with your guy? He had a bad game. Bo Nix going to have more bad games?
0: He sure is.
1: Are we going to all jump off the bandwagon when he has a bad game?
0: No, we're not.
1: Okay. Like, seriously, what's wrong with people? Is it microwaves? Is it Twitter? Like, seriously, what is it with
0: Twitter
1: this instant results? He's got to be excellent right now. And when you said he's not Pat Mahomes, I guarantee somebody out there's like, see, he sucks. Because he's not the best quarterback on the planet. He's never going to be that.
0: He was never going to be
1: that
0: upon arrival.
1: He was never, ever, ever going to be the best quarterback in the league. It doesn't mean that he can't be a franchise quarterback. It doesn't mean that he can't be a top 12 QB. We got Hockey Gandalf coming in here quoting QBR to me yesterday. I said, get out here with the stats, nerd. Don't troll me about Bo Nix. He's because, oh, he's 29th in QBR. I got your QBR hanging right here, buddy. Right here. Take a peek. To me, it's like, what's the matter? We saw this with John Elway. And I'm not saying Bo Nix is John Elway. John Elway was the best quarterback in the league. John Elway, in my opinion, is the best quarterback of all time. In 1985, yes, I remember that. It's before Kev's time, before Alex's time. We weren't saying John Elway sucked.
0: No, we weren't.
1: So why are we saying Bo Nix sucks right now? People don't have the backbone. I'll get off the nut talk for just a little bit. You get wieners and nuts talks here on Dover and Cecil.
0: And a great variety of music.
1: Great music, wieners and nuts, Dover and Cecil. Oh, hey, I'm Bo Nix. I'm just perplexed that so many people are ready to give up on a guy who had a bad game. Mm-hmm. He had a bad game, everybody. It doesn't mean Bo Nix sucks. It means you, out there, you, I'm pointing to you, Broncos country, need to develop a backbone.
0: I look at it as it's almost what we did with the Rockies, and I know it's a weird comp because the Rockies are basement dwellers and the Broncos are supposed to be playing for Super Bowls, but it's our expectations. It's again, I have high expectations for Bo Nix.
1: You should.
0: The Broncos bar is back. The standard is back. So Bo has to be held accountable for that, which is what we're doing today and yesterday. But I would also say this, that again, if Davis Webb can pull his head out of his you-know-what and figure out you're hurting more than you're helping because you're asking Bo to do too much, you're throwing too much on the plate of responsibility of Bo Nix. And that's not a knock on Bo because of the names that I rattled off in Josh Allen, Joe Burrow, Justin Herbert, and Lamar Jackson with similar examples and worse records than what Bo has in games where you throw the ball 40 or more times. The solution is not that difficult. It's honestly not. It's what we're talking about with the 40. It's balance, and it's about Bo. Bo does have to take a little bit more control. I wrote the few things down that I think he has to do. Settle in, take control of the offense, be more vocal with your coaches to what you want to do. Happy feet need to be in check. Throw to the spot, not wait until you see an open wide receiver. Don't lock in on pre-snap. All this stuff that we said yesterday when we did Bo Knows. It's like three or four things from Bo, two things from Davis, and this thing is Gucci. You're right back to performing or getting to the level where you want this offense to be. I think there's two things for Davis. I think there's three or four things for Bo Nix. And none of them are that difficult. It's with Davis, get out of your own way. With Bo, again, it's for kind of lack of a better term, but it's how I feel today. Don't play scared. Don't do anything in life scared. Mm-hmm. If you do anything in life scared, I'm going to point to a failure. Right? And if you do it the right way and fail, you still learn from that mistake and then are better for the next opportunity. That's the biggest part. Stop asking Bo to do so much, and Bo Nix yourself, stop playing scared. You're not losing your job. You're not getting benched. Despite what Evan says, you're getting another contract from the Denver Broncos, and you're going to be taken care of financially for the rest of your life. Stop playing scared.
1: Take care of this team. That's the thing. It's on Bo Nix to play better football. And that's where the frustration comes from, is that we know he can do that. We've seen it before. We need to see it again. But at the same time, I can say Bo Nix won't ever be the best quarterback in the league. That doesn't mean he can't be a league MVP, which is in his future. That doesn't mean he can't be a Jared Goff or Matt Ryan prospect, just like I thought he would be. He's not Pat Mahomes, everybody. That shouldn't be breaking news for anybody, and it shouldn't be discouraging to you as a fan. What do you expect, everybody to be Pat Mahomes? And by the way, you mentioned like who hates Joe Burrow, and I almost said this. I'll say it right now. I know who hates Joe Burrow. Cincinnati fans, when he leaves after this year.
0: Bengals ownership might hate him because he's going to want a big old fat payday again.
1: They've already paid him, and they paid Chase and Higgins, and they're like, why aren't we getting wins? Do something. It's like, okay. It takes a team, everybody. This is a team failure, a failure from your quarterback. Nobody can say Bo Nix played good.
0: No. Nobody
1: can say that. But he had a bad game, just like John Elway had a bad game in the fourth game of his third year.
0: You said earlier when you're giving the Elway numbers, of like, is it Twitter? And I always, this is like a weird, curious, fantasizing conversation I have in my head of like, what would Twitter have done to John? And John's
1: it'd have been destroyed.
0: Fiery. Like, so he's going to pop back at some of the fans, and then who knows what that
1: he'd
0: turns
1: be like
0: into.
1: Stokely having a couple pops and then firing back about downtown or whatever.
0: And then him and his boys out on the town, and if a fan says something, what does that look like? Like, I always get curious about that, of how quickly would we have given up on stars, you guys, would have given up on stars past because of poor performances.
1: Yeah, and it doesn't mean Bo Nix is going to be John Elway. Please stop with the ridiculous.
0: Yesterday,
1: when we had the little mini viral thing, when I talk about Mike Evans' big old butt, I had somebody on Twitter, this is what I thought you might enjoy, because I actually went back. I don't usually even care. But I was just like, this is the dumbest tweet ever. I wish I would have seen.
0: You know what my day was yesterday.
1: Your day was busy with real stuff. Yeah. But some guy was like, oh, you mean you can't critique Bo? I didn't say that. For the love of God, we critique Bo all the time. And then the guy's like, that's like if you don't like America, then just leave. I'm like, please stop. That's not a xenophobic tweet. For the love of God, if I'm saying jump off the Bo Nix bandwagon, it's because I'm sick of people half-assing this thing. You can't ride two horses, one ass sugar plum, and my ass is firmly planted on the horse that is Bo Nix. I'm not jumping off the bandwagon. He had a bad game. He's going to have other bad games. Are we all going to be big babies and keep jumping off every time he has a bad game? He needs to have fewer bad games, and he needs to play better football. He's playing like crap. He's got to play better now. The pressure's on Bo, man.
0: Yeah. I would honestly say this is – now there's been noise about Bo, but I think this is – in his 3 years as an NFL quarterback, the franchise quarterback for the Denver Broncos, today, this week, going into the Chargers game, this is the most pressure he's had on him. Now, I know playoffs and things that come in, I'll go regular season pressure, because there's a lot of people questioning what Bo can or cannot do, missing some of those throws. We heard Orlovsky say it earlier, and we can reset it later for folks that missed it. There's a lot of pressure on Bo for this week to perform. A lot of pressure on Davis Webb to perform and help Bo be in a better position. But this is, again, my belief in Bo Nix. It's physical skills. Got it. The mechanics. You got idiots asking about that. He's got all of that stuff. Now it's the work ethic, want to. And the willingness, almost desire, to either prove someone wrong, the doubters wrong, or, more importantly, the believers right. And the believers are Sean Payton. I think Bo Nix is about that life, and we're going to see that starting on Sunday in Los Angeles. And like you said, that doesn't mean we're getting the second coming of Patrick Mahomes, John Elway, Joe Montana. Bo will never, ever, ever, ever be that. But there's three of those guys in the world today. So can he be a top-tier quarterback, but underneath the Patrick Mahomes and Matt Staffords of the world? Yes, he can. He's not right now, but I think he is before this season is over.
1: Perspective, everybody.
0: Yeah.
1: Perspective. Take a little perspective on this Bo Nix situation. And if you're jumping off the Bo Nix bandwagon, you're going to regret it. I've seen the future. You're going to regret it. Stay with this kid. Stay steady with this kid. He's got to get better.
0: We got a text from our boy Laddie here.
1: What's up, Laddie?
0: Laddie here. Tell Cecil, back in 1992, I was playing cyberball at 7-Eleven with my buddy Dave. We were there from 9 p.m. to 4 a.m. while grazing on nachos and hot dogs. Those were the good old days.
1: Nice.
0: What is Cyberball? It sounds so familiar, but I don't know if I remember what it is.
1: I think that was an old arcade game. I would play like Bad Dudes or Double Dragon.
0: Oh, Double Dragon. Yeah. Was sick.
1: Yeah. Love Double Dragon. Love Bad Dudes.
0: Yeah,
1: Bad Dudes.
0: Cyberball is exactly what I thought it was. Mm-hmm. Okay. What was the Nintendo game where you had the glove and you're basically playing wall ball? Remember that?
1: On the Virtual Boy?
0: No, like you wore a glove and you're trying to hit a ball back at the wall and break stuff.
1: Don't remember that one.
0: Oh, text line's going to help us out.
1: Look at you, snobby kid. You had the Nintendo glove. You're so rich over there.
0: It was like we got the glove and that trackpad. Remember that? Where you could do the fake running?
1: Yeah.
0: And I was like, dude, did my parents hit the lotto? What happened here? We live in a trailer park and I have this in my room.
1: Don't tell anybody. They'll break in and steal it.
0: Yeah, the neighbor would have.
1: You don't even have to break in a trailer house. You just kind of have to open the door. Yeah. Just kind of jostle it a little
0: bit. It's actually two screws that take the front door completely off.
1: You can take the side of the house off and get whatever you want.
0: That's it. Sean said something about video games last night when he did his Manning cast. They asked him about...
1: GTA 6?
0: No, they asked him about Mike Tomlin's Minecraft city.
1: Oh, yeah.
0: And he said, Sean, being Sean, he's like, I didn't know what Minecraft was until that day. I learned about what it was. And he said, the last video game I played was Pong on Atari. It's the last video game that Sean Payton ever played.
1: He went from Pong to Bong.
0: Doesn't he have a son? Does Sean Payton have a son?
1: Yeah.
0: His son didn't play video games?
1: It doesn't mean he had to play them.
0: Well, I mean, at least you're aware, though. Your son's playing.
1: He's also playing it up. That's pretty funny. He would know what Pong was.
0: Yeah, he's playing like, I'm the old guy now.
1: Best video game I played was Defender. Am I right, fellas?
0: Sean was pretty fun on the Manning cast last night, and he got to talk all about the Saints, so it's exactly what he wanted to do. All right, see, so I want to keep the Broncos conversation going. In fact, let's check in with Sean. We talked about how far Bo Nix would be down on the list of Broncos' offensive issues. I've actually made a list. We'll hear from Sean a little bit, and I want to go over my list coming up next.
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0: Say cheese.
1: Say cheese.
0: Say cheese, everybody.
1: I did see a couple say cheese texts earlier. I didn't know exactly what it was.
0: Nice.
1: I always appreciate
0: it. It's kind of our tribe greeting, right?
1: Yeah, it is.
0: Say cheese.
1: It's like, you know, when you're walking on a trail, you kind of give a head nod to the fellow walking across from you.
0: Yeah.
1: If you're in the tribe and you see us and just walk by, head nod, hit us with the say cheese. We'll know we're in good company sitting right there. We talked about Bo. Today's been a big Bo show, talking about what he has to get better at, how Davis can help him by not throwing the football 40 times or more, where Bo struggles, and all quarterbacks tend to struggle. Yesterday on the show, we had the conversation, and we both sort of said, man, Bo's being the problem would be pretty far down on the list. So I'm sitting at home last night after I got back from delicious Roma's Pizza. Had to make the road trip to Greeley, so figured why not stop at Roma's and grab a Caroli sitting there. Did that. It was delicious. And I thought to myself, Cece and I talked about this, so what does this list look like? The offensive issues for the Denver Broncos. All right, well, I have a list, and Bo's on it for sure, but he's on it a few down. So I put as my first one, JK. Washed or hurt. We had the whole conversation yesterday. That would be number one. If you had a solid running back, I believe Davis would be willing, more willing to run the football at a higher rate if you trust the result. You don't right now, it makes the play caller hesitant. All right, that's reason number one. Reason number two is Davis Webb. Like I said, being clueless so far on how to get balance, and a lot of that is, yes, because he doesn't trust JK to run the ball at a significant rate. We've talked about it with Kevin, and he's thrown that. The fact that they do not run the ball on back-to-back plays ever in this league, again, goes back to Davis not knowing what's going on. I think another reason before I would get to Bo is Sean. How is Sean Payton forcing his hand at halftime but not forcing his hand through the middle of the week?
0: Right.
1: They get back to work. They're at work today. The players get back to work tomorrow. How is Sean not beating him over the head, figuratively, with why aren't you running the football? How come you have 13 rushes versus 8 passes to start the second half, but it doesn't look like that in the first half. So I'm at JK, I'm at Davis, I'm at Sean before I get to Bo.
0: Yeah.
1: Let me throw the offensive line in this, too.
0: I was going to say, where are they at?
1: They have not performed to their standard. And this is the question I'm kicking around for the next couple weeks when I watch the Broncos go to L.A. to take on the Chargers and then come back to host the Seahawks on Thursday Night Football. Has the window closed for this group? That's what I'm worrying. And Ben Powers and Mike McGlinchey, you're at the front of that conversation. Is it over for you two specifically, and this group needs another right tackle and left guard? And if that's the answer, let's go. Let's get it done immediately because you're in a championship window and you don't have to wait.
0: Right.
1: All right, so there's four. I'm to Bo now at five on my list of offensive issues.
0: Okay.
1: Not being in more control, taking more control of the line of scrimmage, taking those shots, missing the throws, all the stuff that we've talked about with Bo. That's on the list. But it's at number five for my offensive woes.
0: Right.
1: Am I off? Am I spot on? Where do you think I'm at with Bo being fifth on my list?
0: Yeah, Bo being fifth is fair. It's at least in the conversation. If someone wants to put him a little higher, whatever. It's not one. There's so many problems with this offense. It goes beyond just Bo Nix. People are so myopic, and it's a quarterback. I mean, you're going to get the blame.
1: Yeah, that's how.

0: because he's going to get better. He's going to improve. They're going to win at least 11 games this year. I've got him at 13. I think you had him at 11 or 12.
1: I had him at 11.
0: They're still on track for all of that. So rather than do the week to week, Bo sucks, Bo's the greatest, Bo sucks, Bo's the greatest, how about we just stay steady and say, are we going the right direction? Last week, mm-hmm. the answer was no. Let's see what they do this week.
1: Well, and it's the same thing. Say they go to SoFi this Sunday and beat Los Angeles, and they're 3-2 before the week 6 matchup. Now, I know how football works, and I know how you and I roll. We're not just going to go, oh, Thursday Night Football doesn't mean anything. They've already reached their 3 wins in the first 6 weeks.
0: Right.
1: No, then we get the chance to be greedy and get that 4th one. But it's what you said earlier. If Bo Nix goes to Los Angeles and this offense figures it out, and I know it's a big if right now based on what we've seen, this is all, we'll literally go from 7 days difference of, oh, they can't do it, it's over, don't sign the guy, they need to find another quarterback, to, wow, this team's going to go on to win the Super Bowl. They're already at 3 wins through this first 5 weeks, and look at the opponents that they've played, and three of those teams actually could go on to be in the Super Bowl, and one of them's the defending Super Bowl champion. Mm-hmm. That's what the conversation and narrative would be on, I guess it would be Friday, October 16th, because that's a Thursday night game.
0: Bo Nix has a bad game against the 49ers. You go, well, that sucks. And the 49ers are a great team. Bo Nix has a bad game against Miami in week 13. It's a different conversation.
1: Yeah, exactly.
0: Different conversation. Different point on the calendar. Different caliber of opponent. And again, zero excuses for Bo Nix. Bo Nix straight up sucked against the 49ers. Period. I don't want to hear any different. But also at the same time, we can say that and go, he's still the guy. He's still the man. He's still the franchise quarterback. He still could be, you know, everything that we thought he could be. He's just never going to be the best quarterback in the NFL. I don't think anyone should take issue with that.
1: No.
0: Because that's the truth.
1: It's, again, what your expectations were or were not when this season began, or knowing what Bo was with this offense. Real fast, going back to the running game. Sean Payton was asked about it on his Zoom call, where he appeared and sounded to be on the toilet once again. Sean was asked about what he saw in the run blocking aspect of it when watching the film.
2: Look, there's always two or three things. You know, there's some clean looks we do a good job with. Then there's some looks where, you know, defensively getting a run stunt. I think that, you know, overall just the consistency and our approach, whether it's in the shotgun or under center, that'll continue to be a focal point for us. And it's always in these details. And so I think certainly you saw that yesterday.
0: I think that might be a two-flusher.
1: Yeah, that was the first little pre-flush. That's like someone came in the bathroom. He's like, oh, man, it's not a great smell in here. Let me do a courtesy flush.
0: Yeah, courtesy flush from Sean Payton.
1: Yeah, that's what that was. That audio is absolutely terrible. Patrick, do something about that.
0: And I would love to flush away this game. I think that's the best plan for everybody. It's not time to take victory laps about Bo Nix because you were right and Todd McShay was right and he's a third-rounder and all the nonsense that we've heard. The fact that we spend most of our show defending Bo Nix, it's like, where's Broncos country at? Why are you letting some of these people with loud mouths control your opinion? The opinion is merely this. Bo's got to play better. He's got the skill. Mm-hmm. He's got the talent. He's got the talent around him, except running backs. He needs to play better.
1: He does need to play better. There is absolutely no doubt about that. All right, we'll get back to some of that conversation. By the way, nobody told me about the glove game on Nintendo. Did I make that up in my head?
0: If you're remembering Virtual Boy, and then there was the Nintendo glove, but I can't remember what game you were talking about, like, at all.
1: Virtual Boy, I'm familiar with
0: Virtual
1: that.
0: Boy was the headset, yeah, but there was a like Nintendo glove.
1: Oculus before Oculus.
0: It was for the rich kids.
1: Yeah, see, but I wasn't that, so how did I have it?
0: I don't know.
1: Did my dad steal it? Did you steal it? Maybe my dad did? I don't know. My dad came home with 20-inch rims on his truck once and was like, how'd you get those? And he didn't want to talk about it too much.
0: Okay, yeah. I mean,
1: so maybe
0: he
1: did the same thing with the gloves.
0: Well, you could do a trade, right? Trading, right?
1: Yeah.
0: Mm-hmm. What did you get for that Nintendo glove?
1: It was a sweet game.
0: Yeah.
1: It's like wall ball. You're throwing up against the virtual wall and you're breaking stuff. And like, didn't you play wall ball growing up?
0: Of course.
1: Yeah, super glove ball. Was that what it was? Like, I don't know. It was a very popular game, at least as far as I remember.
3: My research, and by that I mean asking Google, that's what it came up with, was Super Glove Ball, a game where it looks like, yeah, there's a wall, the glove's there, and you're kind of just...
1: Well, yeah, like playing racquetball without a racket, basically.
0: Okay, so you need to come over to the crib, beautiful Roxborough. I have a modded Xbox where I have ever Nintendo.

0: game, every Super Nintendo game, every N64 game. Totally illegal, but modded Xbox. We're going to find this stupid game. Now, I don't have a glove because obviously it's a controller, but I want to know what this game is.
1: Chris is saying the same thing as Alex says. Power Glove, then Super Glove Ball is the game that you guys are talking about.
0: Okay.
1: So Super Glove Ball out there. Turned my love into wall ball. I grew up playing wall ball. Shout out Chris Wassel over off of 84th and Huron.
0: Chris is a real one, man.
1: Yeah. Dude, we played wall ball for hours at King Supers. Like,
0: nice.
1: Just in the parking lot right there.
0: Does he still have that sweet tailgating ride?
1: Oh, yeah, yeah. Nice. Well, we kind of lost touch a little bit, but I'm sure he does.
0: Yeah, yeah.
1: Shout out his parents, Bob and Maggie. They're great people, dude.
0: Nice.
1: Great, great people. Haven't seen him in a minute. What's up, Chris?
0: All right. That's good dude. Good people.
1: Good dude. Good dude. Part of that whole old school random crew. Mm-hmm. Chonchos and all that stuff.
0: Yep.
1: All right. Let's give you guys some room to ask Cecil some fantasy questions. It's a Tuesday. Waiver wire Tuesday. What should you be doing on your fantasy team? Who's sucking that you need to replace? Ask Cecil Lammy at 303-713-1043. 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I want to talk about what we're going to hear today from Dion. In fact, I don't know if we have anything yet about Haas or where Dion is, but we'll talk about what the Buffs and Rams have in front of them and then answer your fantasy questions next.
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0: Don't forget to throw your name on the RamosLaw.com text line. 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
1: You know what sucks is now Tank Bigsby's down.
0: Oh,
1: because you were going to get like, oh, Saquon Barkley's banged up, a little bit of a hamstring, and then, oh, go get Tank Bigsby. Now he's on IR. Like, all right, go get Will Shipley, everybody.
0: Dude,
1: so
0: how ironic is it that the league is sort of the pendulum swinging back to using running backs?
1: Yeah.
0: And then they're all hurt.
1: Yeah. Tank Bigsby undergone core muscle surgery. Will Shipley is now the healthy man up. And then Jaden Blue, Damian Pierce, and Carson Steele are behind him on the Eagles bench. So Broncos have running back issues. They're not yet down to a Jaden Blue.
0: Yeah, right.
1: Although if you have Will Shipley go out there and look good this week and you're Denver, you're like, what are we doing? What are we doing? Man, they had a tough decision to get rid of Jaleel McLaughlin. Like, what are we doing? Mm-hmm. Why doesn't this team have better backs? They have Jonah Coleman and he's hurt. Like, come on, man.
0: By the way, I was wondering about Dion and the boys talking. Bye week. I forgot it's a bye week for both the Rams and the Buffs. So.
1: Isn't a bye week every week same plays?
0: Well, sure feels like it. Dion's certainly not preparing for anything, so not much changes for him. He just doesn't have to talk to the media and hit us with the high diddly does to the neighbors and all the things that Dion does. So it actually works out perfect for what the Rams want with Haas. Get him right, so he should certainly be back when they return to the field. Before we get to the fantasy questions, I heard it this morning. I was just doing stuff around the house with Espen on the TV, and they were talking about Tyreek. Tyreek Hill is apparently healed, okay, ready to start talking to teams is the report that I heard this morning. I mean, is it inevitable that he's going to go back to Kansas City, or are there other players in this game?
1: And now with Tyquan Thornton and that leg that's been thrown away.
0: That was nasty.
1: I don't want to see that ever again.
0: Right, we talked about it, but the video of his teammate not realizing that his leg was on backwards.
1: Yeah, trying to help him up.
0: Then as soon as you see it, he covers it, gets up, and runs away from him. Like, good luck, Tyreek.
1: Gross. So, yeah, Tyreek Hill, definitely a player that you should pick up on your waiver wire just to see where he goes. And if he does go to Kansas City, you get a piece of the Chiefs offense, you know. And I know they're running the ball a lot with Kenneth Walker. We'll see if Kenneth Walker can stay healthy. That's a workload that he doesn't handle well. He didn't in Seattle.
0: He never has, yeah.
1: And now Andy Reid's like, just give him a million carries. Okay, Andy. You're tempting the football gods, and the football gods don't like that.
0: Well,
1: so.
0: can I say I hate this, but this pops in. I've thought about this with Kenneth, specifically with Kansas City.
1: Okay.
0: Are they using him until the wheels fall off, and at that point they're hoping that Patrick's 100%? And you go back to riding on Patrick
1: Maybe,
0: Mahomes.
1: And plus they have Emmett Johnson there as well, talented rookie back from Nebraska. So I think Tyreek Hill getting picked up, if you have blind bid waivers, spend about 15 to 30% on him.
0: All right. That's fair. And then the last one, remember the referees we talked about? The referee and
1: they're
0: suspended
1: now. Two of them.
0: Two of them got suspended. The one that told Trey McBride, bleep you, got two games. I thought it would be so much more than that.
1: Yeah.
0: And then the referee that got upset that a player was pushed into the referee gets one game. But as of an hour ago, the NFL Referees Association says it's going to challenge the severity of the suspensions. Like, they want it to be less
1: than that? How about I challenge your ref for being a moron telling Trey McBride to, you know, blank you?
0: That's the one, like, I could get a referee being a little sensitive thinking a player just pushed him down, but I don't get so upset in your feelings that you can't go, oh, he got shoved into you? Okay, no harm, no foul. The blank you, just straight, that's straight eye contact disrespect.
1: Oh, yeah.
0: That to me, and maybe it's because Trey's my boy a little bit, but, like, I think that's worth more than two games.
1: All I'm saying is, you talk to a grown man like that, get ready to get your ass beat. You know what I mean? That's I can tell that ref's never been in a fight, period. For him to talk that way to another man, it doesn't matter that Trey McBride's like a monster and huge and strong and fast or whatever. It's like, you don't talk to someone else like that unless you're ready to throw down. And I don't care if you're a ref talking to a football player or somebody at a bar talking to somebody else. You're going to talk like that, you're going to get a punch in the face.
0: I think you probably should.
1: Yeah. You need to reach out to Trey and ask what he said.
0: Oh, I still haven't done that. I was
1: what he
0: do
1: said to
0: yesterday.
1: Get that guy to say that.
0: Trey can talk.
1: You probably can't share it on air, but I want to know.
0: But Trey can talk pretty good.
1: He talks his talk. Well, he backs it up. That's the thing.
0: Yeah, that's exactly.
1: Can they just trade for Trey McBride? How do you make Bo Nix better? Trade for Trey McBride. Please, for the love of God, get him out of Arizona. Get him Colorado again. Fort Morgan loves him. Fort Collins loves him. You love him. I love him. We all love him.
2: It's going to be the year of Trout.
3: Yeah, the year we trade him for Trey McBride.
1: Trade for Trout.
0: Go Trout, Ingram, Atkins, Who else? The Garage Project. What's that guy's name again?
1: Caleb Lohner.
0: We'll give you whatever you want. You want to throw in J.K. Dobbins? Let me creak you this thing. You got any interest in a slightly used Troy Franklin? I'll give you 6 for 1. Let's do a deal.
1: 6 for 1. Make it happen.
0: I'm into that.
1: And the best thing is, then Trey would join the show.
0: He sure would.
1: Like, regularly.
0: Yeah.
1: Mm-hmm. The Broncos wouldn't like it, but we'd love it.
0: We'd have to. We'd be fine.
1: We'd definitely do it up.
0: Yeah.
1: Yeah, we'd have fun if Trey McBride was here.
0: You know how many cool golf courses I'd get to go to because of Trey? It'd be incredible.
1: Yeah.
0: It'd be absolutely incredible. Shout out to his brother Toby, too. Just had a little baby.
1: Nice.
0: Congratulations to Toby. All right. I got some fantasy questions. Joe Majestic, you know you're getting your question read. An A1 from day one. One of our mountain dudes says, Cecil, if you're listening, help! With Barkley missing time. That's why we love Joe. I need a replacement. On my roster, I have J.K., Monongai, and Robinson Jr. Do I play one of those guys or go try to get someone else?
1: Yeah, and that's the thing. You're going to be fine with Monongai, and the fact that you have the Bears, arguably their best running back, even though he's behind DeAndre Swift, I think you're fine playing the guys that you've got. On the waiver wire this week, Ollie Gordon shouldn't be out there. But if he is, he's the top waiver wire running back this week. Jordan Mason with Minnesota. The Vikings are a defense and ground game-led team. And we know with Aaron Jones, they're running him into the ground. He's been excellent, but that's while Mason's been out. Jordan Mason's about ready to come back. That means you should pick him up on your waiver wire. But you've got Kyle Monongai. You're more than good.
0: Okay. Bill, I'm going to give Bill a little love. I'm seeing an old fantasy question that he asked you, and he addressed us as Cecil and Employee of the Month. I like that, Bill.
1: Wow.
0: Thank you very much. But today he wants to know, I want to get rid of Hampton. Which running back can I realistically get for him?
1: Yeah, if he wants to get rid of a Marion Hampton, then what running backs are you looking for to get him? You're probably going to have to go to a backfield split, and you're probably going to have to go to someone like Ramondre Stevenson. Maybe a Trevion Henderson. But you're going to have to go to somewhere where there's a committee and you're getting part of that committee. Now, PPR leagues, I would lean more towards Trevion. Touchdown heavy leagues, I would lean more towards Ramondre. But that's the level you would be expecting. You're going to take a starting running back, but you're going to get like half back. It's not a great investment strategy, but it's probably all you could get for Hampton.
0: Matt M is getting in and says, hey, Cease, I took your advice. I did pick up Mariota. It's not your fault he got hurt. I dropped Herbert to pick up C.J. Stroud. Do you recommend me starting C.J. Stroud and picking up another quarterback? And if so, who should it be? He does have Caleb Williams on the bench until he's healthy. Thanks, Matt M.
1: Yeah, and that's a nice thing. I would say this. Look to see if Kirk Cousins is available. It's so weird to have faith in Kirk Cousins at 100 years old. But if I look at this situation, I go, man, you have C.J. Stroud going up against Tennessee. Should be pretty good game. Not saying easy game. And by the way, if Houston controls that defensively, because Cam Ward sucks.
0: He's bad.
1: C.J. Stroud may not do as much as you would think. So you got Tank Dell's windows opened up for his return. That'll help out that passing game. Nico Collins returned this last week. You saw how that helped the passing game. So C.J. Stroud is a top 10 quarterback this week. I have him at number 9. But at the same time, I also look at it and go, they might not do a whole lot because of the opponent. You may be starting Jacoby Brissett this week against the Lions. Speaking of Trey McBride, more so then you have, again, the Titans game, it could be like 13-0, and they just don't do anything because they don't have to because Tennessee can't get out of their own way. For the love of God, I'm looking at the camera right now. George Payton, love you, bro. Go trade for Tony Pollard, like, right now.
0: Do it today.
1: Trade for Tony Pollard
0: before now.
1: Stop screwing over this team by relying on J.K. Dobbins. He's washed, he's cooked, he's toast. The quarterback is toast. J.K. Dobbins is toast, George. You know he is. You know he is, George. Go get Tony Pollard.
0: Do it today. Do it before 2 o'clock. That would be our preference. Let's get into the fourth and final quarter, Cease. I've got a question for you and for the tribe. We know the running game is missing and absent from the Broncos offense, but when it comes to pass catchers, who is the Broncos offense missing more right now? Jalen Waddle or Cortland Sutton? Our answers are next.
2: Has Bo Nix shown enough for the Broncos to believe he's their quarterback long-term? Or does he still have something to prove?
4: Right now, I'm not giving Bo a contract next offseason. Heck no.
5: No.
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5: 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That's going to give you a year of cost control for sure. But in this situation, yeah, you need to see more before you commit long term.
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0: Oh my God.
1: That's the greatest.
2: It's been a minute since we got that.
0: Play it again, Alex. Wait a second. What did you do that for? What was he? What was the bada boo bada?
2: Oh, that's how the Kelsey's sound to me.
0: Oh yeah.
2: When the Kelsey's speak, that's what I hear.
0: Great. Yeah. Kelsey's, yeah. Kylie Kelsey.
2: Awesome. Yeah. Every time Jason opens his mouth, that's what comes out. That's how I interpret it.
0: Yeah.
2: You know, he wasn't on. I watched
0: some
2: a lot
0: people
2: of...
0: like women with Adam's apples. I'm just saying.
2: I watched a lot of Monday Night Football last night. I guess it was mostly Manning cast, so the Kelsey's and McAfee's are on that side of it, but Manning cast was solid last night. Like I said, Sean was on there. That's always fun. Cooper was on there, and that was just basically Eli and Cooper ripping on Peyton the entire time, which is always fun.
0: Yeah, that's cool.
2: And then, dude, they had Steve Gleason, which was cool. And, you know, he's dealing with ALS. He mm-hmm. is in the position that he's in, and he has the machine speaking for him. But he was even ripping on Peyton and his forehead and the stuff. And it was just a really good broadcast last night, honoring the Saints and their 20 years. Now, the team didn't honor themselves because they got their ass whooped by the Falcons last night. But yeah. Fun little broadcast last night for the Manning cast.
0: It was the Manning cast can be really good. Really good.
2: Yeah.
0: Less Will Ferrell. Less of the movie stars or whatever. Less
2: just football people.
0: Zendaya or whatever they're going to have. It's like, just keep it ball, man. When Sean gets to talk ball, I don't really care if he's even talking New Orleans. Him talking ball is fun.
2: Yeah, you learn something.
0: I don't want that in a press conference when I'm like, hurry up, Sean, I got to go. Right. But like, no, it's Manny Cass was great.
2: Dude, I didn't even ask you this. Are the Falcons good?
0: No, they just hate New Orleans.
2: Okay.
0: That's the thing. Like, yeah. You get up for your number one opponent. You get up for your number one rival.
2: It's a pretty solid rivalry.
0: And the cities hate each other. Mm-hmm. So it's New Orleans, the city, hates Atlanta, the city. And it's been that way a long time. This is not Falcon Saints. This is Atlanta versus New Orleans.
2: Okay. Yeah, they cut to the fans when the Falcons were putting it on them. And it was a group of fans wearing shirts that says, "We Dem." And they had, like, big Falcons chains on, just putting it like in the face of a Saints fan. I'm like, oh, they're gonna fight for sure, but I'll watch it. It's just fun to see the little rivalry happening. All right, I had a question for you, Cease, for the Tribe. When it comes to the Broncos passing offense, we've talked all week so far about the running offense and where that's lacking, and we'll probably have to continue to do that, unfortunately. I have a question about what can help Bo throw the ball downfield. Is this offense missing more of Jalen Waddle or more of Courtland Sutton? And the reason I'm asking this is something that Champ Bailey said to Kay Adams on Up and Adams. And he said it yesterday, responding to what this game has, or what this season has looked like so far for the Denver Broncos. And he wonders where Jalen Waddle has been after that first big game.
3: I'm making plays. I think, you know, you can't have Waddle go crazy one week and then not the next. You know, you have to get some consistency there. I do believe, you know, by the stable of talent they have, you know, receiving and running back, they can create some mismatches that they can live with and put points on the board. But starting slow is not a recipe for success, you know, long term. And they understand that's one thing they have to address.
2: He went on to say, you're not going to beat Super Bowl teams by starting the way that you're starting.
0: Right.
2: But I want to specifically go to Jalen Waddle. Jalen Waddle has that big game, 136 yards, I believe it was, on eight catches. Didn't find the end zone, but was a major factor in that Jacksonville game. And then he hasn't really done a lot since then. Courtland hasn't done anything yet to start this season. So, Cease, I'll ask you, then I want to answer it, and we'll get some answers from the Tribe on the text line and the Sean Ponder Tribe chat. Who matters more to bringing back to life the Broncos offense, the passing offense?
0: Yeah.
2: Courtland Sutton or Jalen Waddle?
0: It's Jalen Waddle. Jalen Waddle. You could say Courtland Sutton in that chemistry with Bo Nix, but where's it at? Where's that at?
2: I haven't seen it this year.
0: Where's the chemistry between these two? I'm not saying it's defunct. I'm just saying we haven't seen it in a minute. And because of that, I can't look at this passing game and say, hey, it's Courtland Sutton, everybody. It's Jalen Waddle. We've seen it. Now, once. We've seen it one time.
2: Mm-hmm.
0: Four games in. We've seen Jalen Waddle work one time. Like, there's an emphasis for this team where you've got to get Jalen Waddle going. If Court gets going, so be it. I hope that's an emphasis. But at the same time, I'm also like, I know Jalen Waddle can make plays. We've seen it.
2: And he's already done it.
0: Courtland Sutton, it's like, dude, you're bringing up the rear. You got to get this thing done. You've got to make sure that you are putting forth your best effort. And right now for the Denver Broncos, that passing game is so off. With a 2-2 record, you're looking at it and going, okay, this was supposed to be different. It was supposed to be better. How about you go to the new toy? It's Jalen Waddle. I think the chemistry with Bo Nix is there with Cortland Sutton, but we need to see it again. We've seen it with Jalen Waddle. I need to see more. He's the most important going forward.
2: Yeah, I mean, it's tough to argue with your answer because of how dynamic he was in that game that we talked about. And I mean, he was a huge playmaker. He's literally dropping cornerbacks via his route running ability. Him and Bo seem to have this connection. But man, it's I will say this. I don't think your answer's wrong, but let me make a case for Cortland. And it's what you talked about with the chemistry there. And man, if Bo and Cortland become this connection that they were a year ago of like, double team him. It doesn't matter. I'm going to throw him the ball. Bo had so much more confidence a year ago than he does today with Cortland. And if that returns and the defense has to favor a side of the field because Cortland's on it, how much more does that open up? And by the way, because they are allergic to dancing, they're allergic to running the football.
0: Yeah.
2: So you're at 3rd and 8 more often than you'd like to be. You're at 3rd and 11 more often than you'd like to be. If that chemistry was there and the connection with Cortland remained, they're moving the chains on 3rd down at a much higher rate than they are now. So that's my point. Like, I don't actually know that there's a right answer here because I love everything you said about Jalen. But, dude, imagine if that connection between Cortland and Bo returned to form. What else it opens up for a guy like Jalen? How much more confident you have with Bo on 3rd and 8 than you do now because him and Cortland just aren't on the same page.
0: Yeah, and kiss my stats. I need you jumping in here because if we look at Cort last year after 4 games, I believe the number, don't make me do math. Oh, my God, I have to do math.
2: Uh-oh.
0: He's at like almost 300 yards after 4 games. He has 96 yards now. Just think about that. Cortland Sutton. Or excuse me, 86 yards. Not even that. He has 9 catches, dude.
2: Damn.
0: It's 4 games.
2: That's supposed to be a game for
0: We're
2: him.
0: 4 games in, and he has, by the way, last year, he had 9 targets in week 1. He has 9 catches after 4 games. He had 9 targets in week 1. And this is easier math, 13, 18. He had 18 catches after 4 games. Kiss my stats. Cortland Sutton had 18 catches after 4 games a year ago. What's wrong?
4: For 266 yards.
0: 266. Okay, so now he's got 86 on 9. 9 catches in 4 games, Kev? Come on.
2: Do you know how much more that opens up for Bo? For the rest of... For Jalen. For Evan. For everybody else on this offense. 3rd and 9, I have some confidence in rather than, all right, let's get ready for a dump-off, check down, and a punt. That's what that is now. But if Cortland were balling out, man, you'd see so much more from this offense. You guys tell us, 303-713-1043. I don't think there's a wrong answer, but make your case. Jalen Waddle or Cortland Sutton, who does the passing offense need more or miss more up until this point? All right, we talked about the offense and stepping up there. Now let's talk about who we believe steps up in the place of Pat Bryant. Is it Troy Franklin, or is there another name to kick around? That's coming at you next.
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1: Then we need to play our creep guy talking about little juvie.
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1: Got some little juvie up in here.
0: Is that dude from New Orleans?
1: He's from Detroit.
0: Oh, what?
1: Yeah. That's why it's Wayne County Life.
0: Oh, I guess that makes sense. Yeah. I don't know which one is that.
3: What are you doing?
4: Me? Just hanging around.
0: It's this one right here.
5: Slow motion for me. Slow motion for me. Slow motion for me.
1: Nice.
0: We love that guy.
6: These machines can only make so much Mountain Dew.
0: That's right. And we'll drink it all.
1: We will drink every single drop.
0: All right. I just asked you and I asked the tribe. We'll get caught up with you guys on the Ramoslaw.com text line as well as the Sean Ponda YouTube chat as well. When it comes to receivers, Waddle or Sutton need to step up more to help out Bo Nix. Now, I want to hear something that Bo Nix had to say after the game. And we know that the Broncos are dealing with not having the Pats. Sertan's going to miss a couple weeks. Actually, good news on the Sertan front. He's listed as week to week, and it could be just a two-week absence for Pat Sertan. Pat Bryant, we don't know yet. Sean will give an update, sort of, tomorrow. It won't be Sean. It'll be the email that the Broncos send, and Pat Bryant will be a DNP, and then somebody will ask Sean what the timeline is, and he won't answer the question. But something that Bo Nix talked about was Pat being out and the Broncos having to try to fill his spot.
7: He's a great football player. He's meant a lot to us. Hopefully it's not too bad. You know, we'll get him back sooner rather than later, but I know he'll be, you know, aggressive in rehab, and I know he wants to be back out there with us, and we just got to find a way to fill in his spots and continue to find a way to get better.
0: All right, so who does that? Who fills that Pat Bryant void? Now, can almost go back to our conversation in the last segment. If Cortland returns to form, boom, it's figured out. There's really no issue
1: right.
0: to be solved there.
1: Right.
0: But the problem is, you and Kevin just had the numbers, Cortland has not returned to form.
1: He has not returned to form, and Troy Franklin is cooking up something with Bo. I think it's really an opportunity for Troy Franklin, a guy who was the leading receiver after 8 games a year ago. He's the type of guy that now can come through and shine for your team. And that connection with Bo Nix, that chemistry that everyone talks about dating back to college, yep, that's still there. They still talk. They still try to attack teams. And that's the nice thing about Troy Franklin is he's going to be on the attack. And he'd probably say a little bit. You know, Court's just too nice.
0: Yeah, he is.
1: Court needs to say something. Throw me the ball. There needs to be a little Keyshawn Johnson moment. Throw me the damn ball. Yeah, I wouldn't mind it at all from Courtland Sutton. Troy Franklin will do that. Troy Franklin was the leading receiver a year ago for half the season. That guy's still there. He just got overshadowed by Pat Bryant. Now he's got an opportunity.
0: Yeah, is Troy going to be in the same sort of situations with Pat? I guess they're not that different of wide receivers. It's just the body that's a little bit different. And Pat's willingness to be a blocker, I don't see that same. I guess I can't take all the credit away from him. Pat's just a better blocker because of his body than that of what Troy Franklin is. I also think of this, of going back to some of the offensive line and Bo having the hesitancy that he's had. I called it scared a little earlier. I'll still use that term. That's maybe an answer there, Cease, because I would imagine, even take this game coming up against the Los Angeles Chargers, with Jalen Waddle, Cortland Sutton on the field, you're probably not putting an emphasis on Troy. Mm-hmm. So if you're looking for some of those shots downfield where you're getting a one-on-one matchup, I would imagine the Chargers are going to give that to Troy more often than not.
1: Yeah, you should take advantage of it. If you got one-on-one,
0: hit it, though.
1: Your guy's getting it. Your guy's getting open. And with Troy Franklin, we're seeing a more developed route tree this year. Not very many times, not very many routes, not very many targets. Not much of an opportunity for Troy yet. Now he's got an opportunity with Pat Bryant banged up. And I like to see multiple ways with Troy Franklin. It's more than just deep shots. It's stuff that he can work underneath. He can work the boundary. He can work the sidelines. I love that for Troy Franklin. And I think that's an opportunity for this team to show, oh, we got another weapon. And it's Troy Franklin. Guys that are hungry. It's when Chris Tucker picks up that girl or gets that girl comes up, look more like Freddie Jackson.
0: Yeah, yeah.
1: It's like, why don't you go get something to eat? I know you hungry. Hey, Troy Franklin, why don't you go get something on the field? I know you hungry. He's hungry to produce. I like that sort of hunger. They need that spark. They didn't have the spark last week offensively. I want that spark to come back. Troy Franklin can provide that.
0: Mm-hmm. I always like the scene when Chris Tucker said no, and it was Mike Epps. He's talking about the big girl. Like, she'd be knowing all the snacks before they even come out. Remember?
1: That was like the second Friday.
0: Yeah, or it was the first one with Mike Epps, I think.
1: Yeah, yeah, yeah.
0: And she landed on the hood of his Beamer, remember? Mike Epps, so good. All right, one more from Bo here. Last one, again, coming from postgame. He's also done this. I told you earlier, I'm just sick of him, Bo and Sean, saying, well, we got to find ways. Stop telling me and start doing, because my patience is wearing thin. I'm also getting a little sick of this coming from out of Bo Nix's mouth, too, about how they're not making Davis's job easier. I actually think this needs to be flipped. It's on Davis to make your job easier. But here's how Bo protected his OC.
7: Yeah, I'm real confident in him. I think, you know, when you look at the overall landscape, we've played for the top teams in the league. Not easy for a first-time OC, as young as he is, to go against some of the, quite frankly, the best teams in the league. So he definitely is going to continue to work to put us in the right spots. You know, I definitely, this isn't necessarily the first time in my three-year career we've had, you know, scored 14 points. But I think it's just overall something that we got to continue to help him and execute. You know, as players, got to put him in a better spot. It's hard, like he says all the time, like any play caller, third and long, not many plays on that part of the sheet, especially when you're in it over and over and over and over and over in the game. You run all those plays, you got to figure out which ones you want to come back to. They've already seen them, so now you got to make adjustments. And so we're just not making it easy on him by any means right now. So we just got to help him.
0: All right, now his third and long point's valid. You're right. You're stuck on first and second down. Second down, second and 7.63 of the average for the Broncos. Not having any success on second down, so you're looking at third and seven or more most of the time for this Broncos offense. So I give him a point there, but my whole point of that is, why am I hearing Bo talk about how I have to make his life easier? How come I haven't heard Davis talk about making Bo's life easier yet?
1: Yeah, that's what it should be.
0: That's this whole problem, is you're not making Bo's life easy enough.
1: Right. Isn't that Davis Webb's number one on his job title?
0: Job description. Make Bo's job easy.
1: Make Bo look good. Make Bo comfortable, and we haven't seen Bo Nix look comfortable.
0: Not yet.
1: Whether you want to say look scared out there against the 49ers, or whether you want to say looked uncomfortable, the answer might be both. How do you get a better answer? The better answer is Davis Webb set this guy up with plays that you all have worked on that you like together. Make it happen. I don't know exactly the disconnect. I'll use the word that Dan Orlovsky used, and I agree. And it kind of makes me feel weird agreeing with Dan Orlovsky, but there is a disconnect. Davis Webb, fix it.
0: Fix it. That's your job. That's what I said. Your job description is not that difficult. Make Bo's life easier. We've done the work. I'll give Kevin the credit for doing the work. The number's 40. If you throw the ball more than 40 times, Bo Nix is going to fail. If you throw it less than 40 times, Bo Nix is going to thrive, and you can win a whole lot of football games. All right, nice conversation there about Cortland, Jalen, who steps up for Pat Bryant, Troy Franklin, the answer right in front of our face. Now let's go back to the running game. How much of this is on the offensive line? And guys like Mike McGlinchey and Ben Powers, who have been the worst of the offensive line and that group. Is it time to make a change, or can they step up to get this running game back on track? We'll hear from Mike and answer that question coming up next.
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1: 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We all love our dogs, but if you've been injured in a dog bite, don't go it alone. 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
18: You ain't here.

0: Yeah. When Red Man barks, that's like Nate Dogg. Good, yeah. That's the Avs fans barking.
1: That's Avs fans barking at Nathan McKinnon. They got dirty. They get them dirty.
0: Yeah, they did. This video changed my entire life. It's like, well, I could go play basketball after work, or I could, or after school, or I could go home and watch TRL and wait for this video to come on. I chose the video more often than not.
1: You chose the video, yeah.
0: Yeah.
1: You had tennis elbow as a kid, didn't even own a racket.
0: Yeah. 45-minute showers? What's going on? I want to talk about the run game a little bit, Cease, and the Denver Broncos, where they are with the lack of running game. I think a lot of it's on Davis Webb. I think a lot of it's on Bo Nix not talking to Davis Webb and telling him you're doing it wrong and you're putting us in a very, very bad position. So, if that's how I feel, I want to know how one of the guys on the offensive line feels. Now, full disclosure, we're going to hear from Mike McGlinchey. I'm going to ask you if it's time to start to think about replacing Mike McGlinchey.
1: Okay.
0: It's not his forte anyway as a run blocker. He's more known as a pass blocker. He can still do it, but is he more of a problem than he is a solution? And I'll also ask you that same thing about Ben Powers. But Mike McGlinchey was asking, how much blame goes on you guys when you're not running the ball right?
2: A lot. Yeah, it's a huge part of our job, and we're not doing it well enough. We got to, as a team, we got to run the ball better, and we need to be able to rely on that when, you know, games are tight, games are close, and we got to be better.
0: All right, so he's taking some of the responsibility. You say up top, it's a lot how much you get. And then he says team, and as I hinted at a little earlier, I'm not sure he means the quarterback or the tight ends that are in there to help you block. I think he means team, coaches, Davis. He's specifically talking to you. I asked you earlier if he's going to pass that message on to the coaches. He's a veteran. We would imagine that he would do that. But my next question to you is, all right, Mike, I like that you're talking about it. I like that you're making it a conversation. But how much are you at fault?
1: Yeah, well, and McGlinchey didn't. They handed out a million captains, and McGlinchey didn't get one, right?
0: Second year in a row, correct?
1: I believe so. And after he got one 3 years ago, mm-hmm. Now he's not captain? That's weird. God forbid they have more captains than wins this year.
0: Oh, my goodness.
1: You got to get it right. Well, don't they have nine captains?
0: They have nine, yeah, you're right.
1: That's stupid. Sorry, that nine captains? You have nine captains? Nine captains. Okay.
0: Yeah.
1: But you need, can one of those nine, can we have nine, the council of nine, can we have nine go to Davis Webb and be like, hey, listen, it's like the opposite Rudy thing where they don't put the jersey on the desk, where yeah. They just take it. Like, they, Davis Webb, we're taking your playbook. We're not going to leave it at a bar like CU did and Dion, but like, we're going to take your playbook, Davis Webb. It's something. Please, for the love of God, somebody speak up. Somebody say something. The pressure on this team has to be monumental because Davis Webb is running out of time to keep his job. They'll take his job away. They'll take his play calling duties away, and I won't hesitate. I won't bat an eye. I won't say, what are they doing? Nope. Results-based business, and the results for the Broncos haven't been good. Running the ball should be a lot simpler than this team makes it look.
0: I mean, I would point my finger early at Mike McGlinchey. I'd point my finger early at Ben Powers. I'd talk about his restructure. Ben obviously knew where he was with the Denver Broncos and going, if I'm making this amount of money, they're probably going to cut me. I got to take a pay cut to stay on this team. You take the pay cut, you're not performing even at that pay cut.
1: Yep.
0: Ben is the one that I go, what are we doing? You have a plug-and-play player in Alex Palcheski ready to go today, yesterday, and tomorrow. If you can't run the football, start making

0: And what is that? Who is on that list? And if you're McGlinchey, you're going to be on that list. If you don't turn this around, there are certain things that you can project, like, oh, this is going to happen. Oh, this is going to happen. Oh, they're going to trade for a running back because J.K. Dobbins is washed. Like, there's certain things we can predict of, like, hey, this should happen. This could happen. Is this going to happen? Running back position and ground game. That's my focus here. It's my focus for Davis Webb. Why does he have to come out at halftime and run the ball? It's too late at the time. When Sean Payton loses his mind to the halftime reporter about, we're going to run the ball. You better watch out early on. You're going to see who's going to run the ball. That's a message. Davis Webb, receive the damn message. Come out and run the ball. And this Broncos team, be good at running the ball. You should be good at running the ball because your offensive line rates better at run blocking than they do at pass blocking. And that's why if you go with Paucho instead of Ben Powers, he's not the run blocker, but he's a better pass blocker.
1: Mm-hmm.
0: And if you're not going to run anyway, give me the better pass blockers.
1: Well, even Ben's a little bit older, but he's pretty good at it. Wouldn't Paucho just be because of youth better at swinging?
0: Yeah, athleticism. It's mainly the athleticism and your ability to hit a moving target. Paucho's got that ability. Powers is more of a straightforward, like inline gap guy.
1: He can move you out of the way, but not chase you to move you out of the way.
0: Oh, no, no, no. I don't want him doing that. I want Bowles out there on the run. Quinn Miners, I want him out there on the run.
1: Quinn is obviously the best at it.
0: Yeah, yeah. And then I think Paucho would allow you to do stuff that you do with Quinn, just opposite play side.
1: One more from Mike. Again, he's voicing his frustration. This that you're about to hear is exactly what I hope he's telling Davis Webb and his offensive coaches.
2: It was one of our goals for the week is to be explosive, you know, and do those things. And we didn't do enough, good enough job of that today. It's hard to get into a flow when you're, you know, two-yard run, drop back. And we got to make sure we can figure out a way to get better for that.
1: So he's absolutely right. Hard to get in a flow when you're two-yard run, and a drop back. This goes back to Cease. What we've talked about before, it's that rhythm and routine and the familiarity with what the guy behind you wants to do. Now, I know they want to give JK the opportunity. We talked about giving RJ more run until Jonah gets right, but this is why starting the game with an emphasis on running the ball matters so much. You get it going from the offensive perspective. They get to pancake a couple of guys. Quinn gets to pick somebody up from his armpits and put them on the ground.
0: Yes.
1: And that gets the blood flowing. The juice is going and you're ready to roll for the rest of the game. Then you get those safeties to come up. It's the trickle down effect. Your offensive line gets some flow and rhythm going. The linebackers play on their toes instead of their heels. Those two deep safeties, minimum one of them have to come up, which gives Cortland or Jalen an advantage on the outside. If you want to throw Troy Franklin into that, I will do that as well. It all starts with the running game. And if they could simply figure that out, our answers are right in front of us. Right in front of us. We have to understand, Davis specifically, has to understand that and do something about it.
0: When the chips are down, what's their go-to? They haven't established it.
1: Shotgun formation, incomplete pass? That's what it feels like.
0: I mean, go-to that'll work.
1: Oh. I don't know, dude.
0: Does anybody know? Do they know?
1: I don't think they know.
0: Do they know? Like, you haven't established an identity, and you haven't established the plays that you're excellent. And I've heard Mark Schlereth say quite a bit. Not the Jarrett Stidham stuff,
1: yeah,
0: which stinks.
1: Hilarious.
0: Stinks trolling. Stink's got to be trolling there.
1: Yeah.
0: He's got it. He knows ball. Jarrett Stidham can't play.
1: I think he's trolling us.
0: Yeah, he probably is. Yeah. Probably is. Which is, I respect that troll game.
1: Yeah.
0: Right? It's like when Spivak comes in here, it's like, oh, Bo Nix is 39th in QBR. It's like, yeah, I got you, troll.
1: Look, when Schlereth be around, I'll be quiet. But when he leave, I'll be talking again.
0: Yeah, we hide our chains. Schlereth's here. Schlereth's here. Hide your chain. That's my chain. That's my bike, punk. I heard Mark Schlereth talk about this. You know how they got it done back in the day with Terrell Davis running for 2,000 yards?
1: Oh.
0: They had 6 run plays, and they were excellent at those 6 run plays.
1: Like, this is our bread and butter.
0: Uh-huh. Yeah, this is our toast and jam.
1: I love it.
0: This is our bread and butter. Mm-hmm. We're going to do this. We're better at you. We're going to kick your ass. You can't stop us.
1: Mm-hmm.
0: What is it? 6 plays? One. Give me one play that this team could do on the ground that, like, works.
1: Yeah.
0: Why aren't they specializing in kicking ass? You know what I mean?
1: That's a great point.
0: You could specialize in physicality, and I would love that emphasis from Zach Strief. Zach Strief's got to be low-key real upset.
1: He's an old-school dude.
0: Oh, yeah. Oh, yeah.
1: He wants to play that kind of football that Schlereth wants to
0: He's
1: play.
0: He's a Sean Payton play. Disciple.
1: Yeah.
0: He's a Sean Payton player. He knows what it takes. Time to get mean. Time to get physical. And I don't care. SoFi, they're not real good at SoFi. Yeah, I don't care.

0: Stidham would have been better.
1: Wow, stink.
2: He doesn't believe that.
1: He doesn't. He's lying, everybody. Yeah. Mark Schlereth, he is the little nose growing like Pinocchio. Mm-hmm. That's right.
2: Real quick.
1: I'm a real boy.
2: The Broncos lost. Was that Stidham?
1: No, that was stink.
2: The Broncos.
1: I pooped my pants.
2: They lost, what, 24-14? How many points did Stiddy score in the AFC Championship game? 7, right? So Bo, in his worst performance, still doubled up the performance of Jarrett Stidham and didn't have a chest pass. How quickly we forget, man. How quickly we forget. I can't believe Schlereth fell for the old banana in the tailpipe.
1: He's trolling us. He's trolling everybody. Yeah, that's not real, stink. That's not real.
2: You say something to him tomorrow. I'll stand behind. I'll do this stuff behind you. Like, what, dude? What?
1: Come on, stink.
2: I'm not sure I could outrun him.
1: He's got those little chicken legs.
2: Yeah. I'll kick him square in the nuts if I have to. And run then.
1: You'll do Dre Greenlaw like Mike McGlinchey?
2: Yeah. Dude, Dre Greenlaw kicking McGlinchey in the nuts. Evan Ingram's down on a play. He comes over and shoves his head into the grass.
1: Did you hear what he told Sean Payton?
2: Yeah, get off my field with a couple of more words in there. Uh-huh. I don't like that Sean's being cool with him.
1: Sean probably wasn't cool with him. That's my...
2: He wasn't cool with him for a whole year?
1: It's my suspicion.
2: Yeah, I think that year wasn't great for Dre. But again, Dre Greenlaw, no one misses you in Broncos country. You're the guy that chased down a referee and got suspended. That's your legacy here in the Mile High City. All right, speaking of Sean, Cease, there's a few more things I wanted to hear from him when he was sitting on the toilet yesterday talking to the Broncos media. He talked about the defense, about Jahdae Barrett and Chris Abrams Drain. And by the sounds of things, it looks like we're going to have to get used to seeing those two dudes on the field, at least for this weekend with Riley and Pat dealing with some injuries. We'll hear from Sean and talk about the Broncos secondary coming up next.
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0: better than too short.
1: Oh, it's so good. We will hand off to Zach by Philip Lindsay coming up at 2 o'clock. Those boys will get you home. Then the Broncos will be back to work tomorrow. We will officially be turning the page to the, the Los Angeles Chargers coming up tomorrow. Excited for that and watch what this matchup is going to bring. Do want to hear a little bit from Sean Payton in a couple seconds. Alex and I were just talking about it. There is some Nuggets preseason hoop on tonight. I usually don't get down on preseason hoop or hockey. But
2: Alex does.
1: Alex does, and Alex will get us informed. And after I missed that Nikola Jokic wizard one-handed pass on the baseline, now I've got FOMO for preseason basketball, and I'm like, I don't want to miss something like that again. So what I just did was DVR preseason basketball, so that when I get done with my old man basketball, I can go home and watch preseason basketball.
2: Okay,
1: that's what I'll be doing tonight.
2: Preseason basketball, it is then.
1: Well, Alex and I will fill everybody in on what happened in the preseason.
2: Okay,
1: against Utah tonight, right? They're in Utah. It is on altitude. If you want to check it out, so you could get a little feel of what's going on for your Denver Nuggets before they start on the 22nd of October.
2: It's going to be here game, before you know it.
1: The 24th. Yes, it will. And by the way, the Avs are back in action tomorrow night. First of a back-to-back at the Jets and then the Flames, coming off a 2-0 start for the Colorado Avalanche. So
2: yeah, and go out there. Can they be more wagon-y than they were a year ago? Because we're two games in. Yeah. It's like, holy crap. This team is awesome. So
1: they scored 14 goals in two games.
2: Not to say that they're going to score seven tonight, but I like the start.
1: Yeah.
2: I like the start, Avs. Let's see if they can continue that.
1: Oh, this is popping ahead, too. By the way, with the back-to-back, it should be McKenzie Wednesday and Scotty on Thursday. So I would imagine you get your first look at Scott Wedgwood as well.
2: As long as that's what it is.
1: As long as he's just on the back-to-backs, right? Uh-huh. That's what you're looking for.
2: Yeah, that's fine.
1: Out of Scott
2: Wedgwood. You have a backup, and you have a starter. You should have expectations for your starter. Mm-hmm. You know your backup's good. You know your backup can be a spot starter if you need him.
1: Yeah.
2: But you also know that carriage is going to turn back into a pumpkin with Scott Wedgwood. Yeah. It just is. It is. There's a time limit. Whatever that time limit is, when that thing goes ding and that kitchen timer's done, then Wedgie's not the guy you want in net. But until then, you got a guy you can rely on as a backup. McKenzie, you need to rely on as a starter. Game one notwithstanding, game two much better. We'll see if game three, McKenzie continues his good play.
1: We'll talk more about that game tomorrow and a little preview of what the quick two-game road trip means for the Colorado Avalanche. All right, see, last couple of things to hear from Sean on his Zoom call where we assume he is sitting on
2: the
1: toilet.
2: This is the Zoom toilet call?
1: The Zoom toilet call.
2: Okay.
1: So he's asked about the defense, and we both said yesterday the Broncos did not lose against the Niners because of the defense. The defense was good enough. They actually held them to 17 until that last Kittle touchdown late, and it's a team that averages close to 33 points a game. But what about Jahdae Barron, who had to come in because of Pat going down, and then Chris Abrams-Drain has to come in because Riley Moss is dealing with a rib injury? What did Sean see from those two players specifically on film?
3: To their play yesterday, I thought they came in and did a real good job. It was good to see. I think it's a position we have depth at, and those guys, both kind of got thrown into the fire, and I thought him looked well.
1: So, thought they came in. Oh, there we go. Handled it well. He's handling his business well there in the toilet. I will say this. Did they make major mistakes? No, not really. The George Kittle touchdown, there's probably six guys that went wrong on that play for everything to open up the rate that it did. Barron makes the tackle on Juszczyk. He gets hurt, hyperextended knee, whatever happens there. I didn't notice a huge drop-off on Sunday. The problem is that's coming in spot duty. You're kind of adjusting on the fly. Of course, Purdy's going to pick on what he can see.
2: Yeah.
1: Now it's the Chargers, but it's Justin Herbert. It's Mike McDaniels. It hasn't started well, but it's not like they forgot what football is. They have a full week to prepare to pick on number 23 and Jahdae Barron. I've got confidence in KAD. 31 will be all right. 23 will be exposed.
2: I've got confidence in Kiss My Stats because as we think about, man, what's Kevin going to ask Sean Payton? What's he going to ask Bo Nix to set the narrative for the week? But asking Vance Joseph, do you know what the easiest question for VJ is this week? Are you expecting 23 to be targeted? Do you believe that Jahdae Barron will be an emphasis for your opponent? And VJ usually answers really honestly. And usually,
4: I don't like it.
2: usually VJ says like way too much. So maybe we're careful with this question because he might be like,
1: say everything.
2: You're going to have to approach this where you are kind of covering up for Jhadae Barron?
0: The world will finally see that.
2: Uh-huh. So the world will finally see what Jhadae Barron can be in a starting role. Do you like the answer? At the end of the game, do you like the answer? I think this is perhaps the most important topic of conversation on the defensive side of the ball. Offense, plenty to get to. But defensively, Jhadae Barron, you going to ball out or not? You're gonna play good? You're going to play good football? Or are you going to be a target? Or is Justin Sherbert going to say, gotcha, B? Like, is he going to get you? Is he going to target you? Are you going to get exposed? Are you going to get picked on?
1: And it's like I said, I'll give you the numbers tomorrow and we'll dive a lot deeper into it. But you look at the Chargers 0-4 and we all get to poke fun and laugh and go, ha ha, you're the Chargers, you suck.
2: Until they beat you.
1: It's not working out. The stats are not that different. This offense is pretty similar to what the Chargers offense goes as far as production goes and what you're putting forth on the field. The defense, the Broncos being lackluster in stopping the run, the defense isn't that much better than what the Chargers are putting out on the defensive side either. You do not want to be the first team to lose to a team like the Chargers that's sort of falling into this laughing stock of the league.
2: And they are 1,000% desperate. It's a cornered animal. Mm-hmm. This is a dangerous situation for the Broncos, and it's one of those things like they should win, but more importantly, brother, they better win. You better win this game. And by the way, treat an 0-4 team like they're an 0-4 team. I don't want a close win. I'm calling it already. It's Tuesday. Mile high moment. I want 3 or 4 touchdowns from Bo Nix. Touchdowns, and that includes running, by the way. So I need 3 or 4 touchdowns from Bo Nix, and I need you to put it on this team. If there's any a week when you could have 35-10, if there's ever a week when you could drop 28-3, if there's ever a time when you could have this offense explode, the defense locks him down, Justin Sherbert, yeah, right on, man, stop him, stuff him, take care of business, come on, BJ. This is the week to do that. I'd expect this team as a Super Bowl contender to treat a winless team like they're winless.
1: That's what it's supposed to look like.
2: If the optics are any different, you should have alarm bells going off. If you barely beat the Chargers, that's a problem, Mac.
1: I don't think it's just a gimme. You're going to beat an 0-4 team and they're going to roll over and you're just going to dominate and you go, ooh, on a short week, the Broncos figured out their formula and now they're rolling into, or Seattle's rolling in Power Field with the best version of the Denver Broncos. I don't feel like that. It's Tuesday. Maybe I change my tune by Friday, but
2: sure.
1: I don't feel like that today.
2: Yeah. You've got injuries to overcome. You have situations that you've put yourself in to overcome for this team. It's going to be hypercritical. And if you're super nervous about this game, welcome to the club. You have a winless team. You have a team that has talent. You look at offensively, they've got talent. Now, Ladd McConkey, a little bit banged up. We'll talk about that. We'll look at the situation there. But, you know, you're without PS2. That's going to be something where you're going to see that exposed. Yeah, like, what's life look without an all-pro corner? Not great, Bob. And you want to get him out there as soon as possible. But in this game against this team and against that quarterback, that's the thing. They can be a laughingstock. Justin Herbert is still immensely talented. And if he gets it right, and he gets it right against you, you already have troubles playing in SoFi. I understand what's facing this team this week against the L.A. Chargers. But you've got to fight off whatever it is about playing West Coast. You've got to fight off whatever they can bring. There should be more Broncos fans than Chargers fans.
1: There'll be a lot, yeah.
2: There should be quite a bit of Broncos country out there. It's a great road trip to take. Have fun out there in L.A. But my God, you have to get this. Not necessarily must win, but it's got to look a certain way. And by that, I mean, it's got to be a secure Broncos win. Well, if you're truly a Super Bowl contender, you handle these guys.
1: It can't be must win, right? And it was getting fired or losing their job after this game if it doesn't go right. But I will say this, it's a must pass the eye test situation for me. Because this is where I'm at. I told you, we're at a month. We're not quite ready to pull the play sheet out of Davis Webb's hands. You go to Los Angeles and you get beat up by a Chargers team that doesn't look like they're any good. Then I'm talking about pulling the play sheet out of Davis Webb's hand as soon as Monday, if this thing doesn't get turned around in L.A. this Sunday.
2: Yeah, I mean, that's, you almost do it at halftime.
1: If it looks like it did so far, I wouldn't be. They scored 13 points in 8 quarters of first half games. That's not good enough. That's not Super Bowl level. That's not Super Bowl worthy.
2: Mm-hmm. There's a standard. Davis Webb is not reaching that standard. Bo Nix didn't play up to that standard last week. He did the previous week. You know, it's whatever. Mm-hmm. We're going to talk about it. But maintain that standard because, as you mentioned, 13 points, first half points. 13.
1: That's crazy.
2: In 8 quarters. That's preposterous. That's like Tennessee Titans stuff. You know what I mean?
1: Yeah.
2: You're better than the Tennessee Titans.
1: You never
2: right?
1: want to go Tennessee Titans.
2: Don't go full Tennessee Titans. Like
3: the standard won't change.
1: I hope so.
2: You have a standard. Everyone needs to play up to it, or they need to be gone. Period.
1: Find someone else that will.
2: Mm-hmm.
1: All right, it's KKFN and KKFN HD1 Longmont Denver, plus our friends over at KARS-FM up in Laramie. What up with it? 102.9 Dover and Cecil is brought to you by our friends over at Wayback Burgers. Keep telling you, on the 15th of this month, it's the day of that Seattle-Denver game. I want to see you over at Wayback Burgers. It's a week from this Thursday. Let me buy you some cheese curds at the Inglewood location. Come in, try you a delicious burger and a milkshake to hit the road. I'd love to see you out there. Come support the program. Cece, I'm not sure how much it matters or maybe what it means for guys that are stepping up. You probably just need that extra body in the wide receiver room because of Pat Bryant. But Mike Kliss 5 minutes ago said that the Broncos have signed wide receiver Cameron Ross back to their practice squad. We're familiar with Cameron from what he did at camp and then in preseason. Had a couple workouts with teams that were interested. So the Broncos reeled him back in while they deal with the Pat Bryant injury.
2: Okay, they have the Pat Bryant injury. Some special teams health. Ross definitely has that speed and quickness. So, you know, interesting move. And if they want to keep him, someone's working him out, that's what you do.
1: So it's probably not a like, hey, we're signing you to play Sunday.
2: No.
1: We're signing you in case something else goes wrong. I'm going to knock on wood as I say that and cross my fingers that there's a body in the building that's familiar with the playbook.
2: Okay, it's Tuesday. It's 2:00. Have they traded for a running back?
1: No, I was just scouring Kliss's Twitter. That's where I saw the Cameron Ross thing. No workouts, no trades, no nothing.
2: Okay, so you can get Cameron Ross up and all that, and you can't trade for him. George, come on. Come on, phone's working. Tom Pelissero's got some information. I know that the phone's working, George. I know your phone's working because you're talking to Tom Pelissero.
1: Yeah, he knows it all.
2: My suspicion, allegedly, whatever I have to say, but like, it's Tuesday at 2. I heard you guys talk about it. Sign for trade for a running back. Like, what are we doing here? Tuesday at 2. Tuesday's the day. Guys work out.
1: Didn't one of you guys said it in the game on social media?
2: Yeah, Zach said it.
4: We did it as a segment last Tuesday. And talked about it through the week on and off, and was voicing that on social as well. When is the trade deadline?
2: I think it's week 9 this year. I think it got moved back. But
4: we'll probably have to wait for other NFL teams' fate to start to crystallize.
2: Well, the Joe Mixon thing already happened. Now, he didn't sign because he failed his physical. Yeah. Shocking, and the world's most mysterious injury. Don't say anything, Phil. But a mysterious injury that nobody really knows what happened to Joe Mixon.
5: Seattle likes to fail people all the time. You know. Actually, they failed me. They failed me. So
2: Seattle did?
5: Yes, yes. So
2: the Sea Dragons or the Seahawks?
5: No, Sea Dragons decided to keep me out. Seattle Sea Dragons decided to keep me. They were like, they needed a bigger name. They said, go ahead, come on in. No, Seattle Seahawks, man. I had a workout with them. Right, it was after.
4: Is this pre-draft?
5: No. This was like in the middle of the year after the Colts.
2: And John Schneider failed you,
5: dude. And I know my man. And they were talking nice to me and about rookie year 2018.
2: Oh, Schneider loves you.
5: First year, yeah, oh yeah,
2: loves you.
5: They hyped me up, man. Yeah. And Pete Carroll was there, and we were talking, and I get done with my workout, and I kill it, and I'm feeling good. I'm calling my wife saying, "Hey, I'm about to be a Seahawk. I'm about to be a Seahawk, baby. Get ready." And then the guy comes downstairs. He says, "Hey, man, we failed your physical. Like, we didn't pass you on your physical because of your wrist." And it's like, guys, you knew about my wrist when you brought me in. Like, my agent talked to you guys about my wrist. You guys have all the data and you have all the MRIs. So why bring me in? Have me do this workout? And I forgot the running back's name, but he used to play for Clemson and he was number 9. I have to get his name again. And he was a big time Wayne Gillum.
2: Oh, yeah. Oh,
5: Wayne Gillum. It was between me and Wayne Gillum. And so, like, we were both in there. And my man Wayne Gillum, okay, it was funny. My dude didn't even bring cleats to the workout. He didn't bring cleats to the workout.
4: Come on.
5: Yes. I'm sitting there like, oh, this is easy. They're definitely going to choose me. And then I go in there. I kill the workout. Wayne Gillum, is it Gillum or Gollum?
2: I would call him Gillum.
5: Gillum? Okay, mm-hmm. Gillum. He's like tripping over bags. He's like stubbing his toes. He dropped a couple passes. And I'm like, oh, I got this in the bag, baby. I'm getting ready to be a Seattle Seahawk. You know, so this.
2: Go
5: so
2: Hawks.
5: I'm waiting in the lobby. I'm talking to DK Metcalf. And, you know, he's like, hey, man, so, like, you know, it looks like you're about to be a part of the team now. So I'm feeling good.
2: Yeah.
5: Man, they come downstairs and say, I felt my physical, and they're going to go with Wayne Gillum.
1: Wow.
5: And right there, it told me, Phil, go sit your ass on that couch. You're done, buddy. Like, you're done. Like, stop doing this. Stop going to these teams that are going to use you for maybe a game or two because you're at the end of your career. They have no vision for you. And then they're going to cut your ass when the guy is healthy. Kenneth Walker was the guy that was young at the time that was on injured reserve, by the way. He was a young guy on injured reserve. Something was wrong with his ankle, and he had like two or three games left. And sure enough, after those two games were up for Gillum, they cut him. Kenneth Walker was back in there. So maybe they were just saving
1: you.
5: I was going to get cut. Well, dude, I was going to get a couple carries, and then when their guy comes back, who's still playing today, K9 the third, I was going to be out the door.
4: I do wonder if the Broncos should have, because the cap that they put on the running back position this offseason was self-imposed.
5: Yeah.
4: Okay? And I do wonder, like, what this would look like if, and it's a little bit fantasy football, but if they were like, you want to know what? We're going to go get the best running back on the market. Because that, in part, cost us in the AFC Championship game. It wasn't just you were missing your starting quarterback. You were missing your starting running back.
5: Yeah.
4: And what would this look like if they just went and said, yeah, you know what? Super Bowl MVP, come join this Denver Broncos team with a quarterback on a rookie contract and one of the league's best defenses.
5: And a really great offensive line. A good offensive line. Let's say that. A really good offensive line, ZB.
4: Yeah.
5: And then you added Jalen Waddle. You have Cortland Sutton. Like, you have the money. Greg Penner is the boss. He has all the money in the world. Why not go out there and it's in the Super Bowl window and say we're going all in and go get Kenneth Walker III? I would have done it. I know you would have.
4: And the team that ultimately does it is the team that is with the last gasp, maybe, of defending a dynasty. And so, like, they thought it was important enough. Like, because if any team, if you look at it, like, structurally or, like, from a profile of a team. Now, I know Kansas City has struggled to run it lately. But if there was, like, one guy in the league that you say, you want to know what, like, because Mahomes had a dynasty with no 1,000-yard rusher.
5: Yeah.
4: So they've been able to pull it off in a way that is, like, so incredibly unique, and they looked at the situation like he's worth the money. And I want to pull up his contract here in a second. I'm curious what it is. What is it, like, $40 million or something like that?
5: Yeah, something like that. It's something like that. But you're also, like you like to say, ZB, you're obeying your eyes. Okay, Patrick Mahomes, he's coming off that knee injury. You don't have the receivers like you usually do. You don't have the offensive line. Your defense is starting to kind of regress because you have to start taking guys in – trading them away or cutting them with the two cornerbacks because you just don't have the money. So then what do? You go in there, you get yourself a good run game to go with a really good quarterback and still a solid tight end and some receivers that are serviceable. That's exactly what the Chiefs are doing, and they're winning games because of it, Z. They have adjusted to the NFL and what's going on and running the ball and 13 personnel, and they're having success with it.
4: You know who's leading the league in rushing right now?
5: It has to be. I'm going to say Kansas City. Kansas City.
4: Kenneth Walker. He's, and I'm not sure about the team numbers, but like who, and I should have phrased it better, but like what running back is leading the entire league in rushing? It's K9.
5: Yeah, over 170 yards against the Raiders last week.
4: Yes, Phil, he is averaging, and I don't know how sustainable this is, but we are at the quarter pole, so I think it's fair to like start like looking at some, you know, numbers. What have you done through 25% approximately of the season? He's averaging 134 yards rushing a game. The Broncos, as a team, are averaging 81 yards a game. And so, like you look at these...
5: He's running, man.
4: Dude, these dynamic backs, they change football teams. Kenneth Walker has changed Kansas City's offense. Bijan Robinson, you see this guy last night? His first touch of the game?
5: I just shook my head. I'm like, man, what are we doing? Like that's what it looks like to be explosive? That's what it looks like when you have an explosive, dynamic running back that can take it to the house his first carry? Come on, are you kidding me?
4: I mean, it was unbelievable, but yet very believable at the same time. You look at a guy like James Cook. And by the way, you talk about like just so stupid, the Buffalo Bills, so stupid of a football team. They really are. Dude, you know he averaged 6.3 yards a carry on Sunday?
5: He's a bad man.
4: And they gave it to him 12 times. Averaging over 6 yards a carry, and he had 12 touches. It's just so stupid. But guys like that, the Cooks, the Bijan Robinsons, the Kenneth Walkers, they change offenses. And right now, it's such a core issue for the Denver Broncos. This is why we're talking about trading for someone. This is what, like, last year was advocating for them to trade. They should have traded for Breece Hall last year. And I know he's dealing with some stuff, but
5: why do the Falcons look more competent than the Denver Broncos right now offensively?
4: Oh, it's not even close.
5: Why do you think that is? Like, you just watching the game, my take on it is, one, you have the run game. You're scared of Bijan Robinson. You're forcing guys to come into the box. But also, I mean, MPJ, Michael Penix Jr., he's hitting the open receivers. He's taking risks down the middle of the field. They're doing play action. Everything that the Broncos wanted to do against the San Francisco 49ers, and they weren't successful, the Falcons were able to do against the Saints. Now, I understand it's the Saints, but that's still an NFL football
4: team. Of course.
5: And it's about setting up your play action for explosive plays, because you have to keep a defense honest by running the ball. And when you have a dynamic running back like Bijan Robinson, it makes the quarterback job easy when you do play action and everybody comes up to try to stop the run. And now you have these shots downfield or in the middle of the field, one-on-one opportunities, EB. Crazy.
4: It is. And news flash to the Denver Broncos coaching staff. The Atlanta Falcons, and I know the personnel is different, but this is supposed to be a talented offense here, okay? The Atlanta Falcons scored 45 points last night. Do you know how many times they had Michael Penix Jr. throw the ball?
5: How many?
4: I'm putting you on the spot.
5: No.
4: 20.
5: That's it?
4: 20 total passing attempts. And he was 15 for 20. That's a completion percentage of 75%. So when your attempts are reduced, but the efficiency is off the charts, and you have the run game to go with it. They almost scored half a hundo on the road in primetime with Michael Penix Jr. starting his, what, sixth game, seventh game, whatever the
5: coming
4: hell?
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4: 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It can be done. It can be done. Okay. We'll talk about how we're feeling about the Broncos a day later, and the Broncos mess of an offense is overshadowing another issue that needs to be brought into the light. We'll do that next.
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0: here on a Tuesday, October 6th, as we are a couple days removed from a loss in San Francisco that felt like more than just one regular season loss, and we continue to diagnose it. What up, Phil? Woo! Got to have your mic on to do radio.
1: Woo! There we go, ZB. Had to double up.
0: Like the audience heard it through my mic.
1: What's going on, man? Look, it's a beautiful day.
0: Oh my gosh.
1: In October. The leaves are starting to change. All right, I turned off my sprinkler system because I don't want to continue to pay for that bill.
0: Oh, that's right. My wife was texting me today. We have a mandate to have it off by October 1st.
1: Well, yeah.
0: Mine's still running on accident.
1: Oh, you're going to get fined.
0: On accident.
1: On accident. I got you.
0: Yes. I started the season slow, but I'm going to finish strong now.
1: I got you. Rest
0: of my neighbors, I'm going to choke their water out.
1: The grass is green, so you're like, oh, I'm going to eat this all up. Cipher that water, ZB. That's what I'm doing.
0: That's it.
1: Turn off the sprinkler system. Take somebody else's water. Run that water bill up. I just solve life problems. Go to me. Come to me if you want to know how you do some things.
0: Well, instead of getting your sprinklers blown out, it felt like the Broncos offense got blown out on Sunday. We're going to continue to try to figure out. I'll ask you. Here you are a day removed from our, you know, Monday reaction show. Are you a little bit more settled?
1: I am. The sky is not falling. And one thing I learned playing in the NFL, being on bad teams, getting beat, having chances to win, is you can't stay down long. You have to understand that next game is going to be played no matter if you're ready or not. So you go through that butt whooping. You go the next day, which was yesterday, Monday, go through film work. It's never as good as it looks. It's never as bad as it looks. There's always opportunities to improve. And a couple plays, if it goes here or there for you, you win the game. If Marvin Mims doesn't fumble that punt return, the punt return, who knows what happens? You gave San Francisco an easy field position, easy points, whether it's going to be a field goal or a touchdown. You helped them out. So, like, you clean up mistakes like that. Who knows if you win that game? And so what I'm trying to say is, it's the one snap and clear mentality. You got to move on. And that's how I feel about the Denver Broncos right now. There's a lot of problems that they have to solve. There's a lot of problems that they have to fix. But there's another opportunity in front of them. The Chargers are not good right now. You're 2-2 with everything right in front of you. Clean up some of these things. Execute. That's something that's been echoed around the building is execute, ZB. Make the plays, because players make plays, players win games for you, and beat the Chargers on the road, Z. So I'm feeling good, or better, I should say, than I did yesterday.
0: Yeah, I'm feeling a little bit, I'm not going to say, I guess I'm feeling better. You said something, you hear coaches say it all the time, and I remember hearing it in high school and in college. It's like when you're winning games, it's never quite as good as how you feel inside.
1: Yes.
0: But when you're losing games, it's never quite as bad as also how you feel inside. And you look around the National Football League, and we'll do a more comprehensive look around what happened on Sunday a little bit later in today's show. But, like, you look at the Buffalo Bills, right, who I kind of, like, hate watch, right? They're 3-1. I'm telling you that team's got issues.
1: You've been saying that like they've been front runners from the start.
0: Yes. Like their defense is going to get them beat in the postseason. That's going to happen. But look beyond them, like the Cleveland Browns. They're 3-1. Do I think the Cleveland Browns are a good football team? I really don't.
1: But why are they winning? That's my question. Is like they aren't a good football team. You know, it's not like Deshaun Watson's this great quarterback like he used to be. But they're finding ways to win.
0: They are.
1: It's weird.
0: They are. They played one good team. And they lost by 24 points to them, and that was Jacksonville. They beat apparently a bad Bucs team. They beat a Panthers team at home by 3, and they beat a middling Steelers team at home by 3. But they're not losing games, and they're like edging out their opponent, but they're not blowing the game. But do I think they're like a high level opponent? I really don't. Somehow, some way, the Minnesota Vikings are 4-0. The Minnesota Vikings aren't going to be doing anything meaningful from a big picture NFL, you know, scope. No, I don't believe that. So you have to, like, this is very much a marathon. All right. It's very much a marathon. This is cross country. This isn't track. Okay. This is cross country.
1: I used to hate cross country, man.
0: Did you run before?
1: I did. You know, I ran the 400, the 100, 2x2, one by one, but I didn't do cross country.
0: Yeah, I was gonna say that's track. That's not cross country.
1: What about you?
0: I did. I actually was just talking with Dante about this past week off the air. My freshman year of college, my basketball coach said, "Hey, just a heads up," and I was so pissed off because this was not shared during the recruiting process. He tells our team, "Hey, just a heads up, we're going to be the best in shape team in our conference, and all you guys are going to practice with the cross country team."
1: Oh.
0: I said, "What?" And he goes, "You don't have to participate in every meet, but you do have to participate in just one."
1: Okay.
0: Just one.
1: All right.
0: And it was one of the strangest things. I'm like, okay. It was the best shape I've ever been in my life. And I was 19 and didn't drink or smoke and was in the weight room and just lived in the gym. Like, my Friday nights, we'd get into the gym and be in the gym at midnight, like, literally. Couple of years later, not so much. But no joke. I go to this meet, and they used to call them dual meets. It's just head-to-head. It wasn't something invitational. And it was against a school called Pitt Bradford, University of Pittsburgh Bradford. Okay, and so we go out there, and there's a rainstorm. And if you know anything about cross country, a lot of times the course is like off the road. It's like through like woods and stuff, and like wooded area and all this stuff. And what they did is they shortened the race. So this race was supposed to be, I won't even act like I remember, it was over 20 years ago, but it went from like a 10-mile race or an 8-mile race to like literally like a 4-mile race because they had to like lop a huge chunk of it off.
1: Okay.
0: And so, dude, I'm in basketball shorts. Okay. Phil, I'm in basketball sneakers.
1: Oh, I was gonna say, please.
0: I do not own
1: get you some New Balances.
0: Brother, that's not how I was rocking at the time. Okay. And so, dude, we start this race. This is a true story. I've told it before, but it's been years. We start this race, and my goal was the guy who's in front, if I could just keep an eye on him the entire time.
1: Yeah.
0: I'm gonna be all right. I'm gonna do okay. And I kept my eye on this guy the whole time. And they'll have people down like the midway point, like tell you, like they're on the sideline, like judges that are working the race, like, "Hey, midway point, hey, you have a mile left." And they said, like, "You have a mile left." And I could still see this dude.
1: And were you feeling okay?
0: I was feeling great.
1: Oh, okay.
0: And I'm like, I think I can make a push for this guy. Phil, as all the angels in heaven are my witness, I made a push for that dude, and I caught up with that dude, and we ran side by side. And I'm talking like the last 200 yards of the race.
1: Yeah.
0: We are side by side, and I beat that dude. I participated in one collegiate, and dude, as God is my witness.
1: And how long were the basketball shorts, by the way?
0: Like to my knees, because this is 2005.
1: Yeah.
0: And so, like, yeah, they're baggy. Dude, as God is my witness, I participated in one collegiate cross-country race in my life, and I won and retired 1-0. And no joke, I wish I just, you know, and I wish I had better guidance and, you know, like a dad who's around.
1: You could have got scholarships for track and field, correct?
0: Triple jump. Like, it was like surefire Division I. I finished second in the entire section as a sophomore, and the guy who beat me went to Miami. Like, I was I was an awesome athlete. But I bring up cross-country because This NFL season, this isn't the 100 meters.
1: No.
0: It's not the hurdles. Now, you're going to have to hurdle some obstacles through the season, but that's not what this race is. This is very much a marathon. For only 17 games, it's a short season, but it's a long season. And the party's just getting started, man.
1: It's a marathon, not a sprint. All right, like this is what do you look like at the end of the season? Are you peaking at the right time? Are you healthy? That's the most important thing for a team like the Denver Broncos. Of course, you got to win these games. Okay, weather the storm. But are you healthy at the right time to make that push in the playoffs and that postseason to try to get to a Super Bowl? So you're right, ZB. That's why I'm feeling a little bit better inside. I'm not panicking. I'm not ready to hit the panic button. There's a lot to be desired. There's a lot of work to do. But there's opportunities in front of you. And a good one is against the Chargers, who are 0-4, and they're looking for that first win.
0: No doubt about it. All right, I wanted to get to this. We didn't get to it. The Broncos' mess of an offense is actually overshadowing a separate issue that needs to be brought into the light, and I promise we'll do that next.
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0: All right, the Broncos' mess of an offense is being overshadowed by another issue that needs to be brought into the light.
1: Who's hiding behind the Denver Broncos offense? Who's hiding behind?
0: Vance Joseph in this defense.
1: Oh, whoa, whoa. VJ and them are the backbone, baby.
0: Supposed to be. Supposed to be. But the backbone is, it's got like a C4 disc issue right now.
1: Sean Payton style.
0: That's right. That's right. And they're a little bit gimpy right now. After recording 68 sacks last season, tied for the fifth most in NFL history, Denver has 8 sacks through 4 games this season. Its sack rate has been cut in half. So if the Broncos have 8 sacks in 4 games, that means Denver's on pace for 34 sacks this season.
1: Mm.
0: That is exactly half of what they put up a year ago. And as you said with the conversation yesterday about Benito, which I'm sure this exchange will lead us down that road as well here
1: we'll
0: in a second.
1: Start blaming Benito here in a minute, huh?
0: It's not just about sacks. It's about pressure, and it's about being disruptive. The sacks are almost secondary. Now, obviously, you get a sack, that's like the second cousin of a turnover, right? They're not anywhere close to where they were a year ago, and I went back and looked at it. After 4 games last year, or excuse me, no, I'm messing this up. That's a note about someone else. But half the sack rate at the quarter pole is it's a bit disturbing.
1: Yeah, it's worrisome. Right, like this is the backbone of the team. We all know that, and the defense has to get the pressure, has to get the sacks. That's what's going to help the secondaries out, getting turnovers, but also the offense, giving them opportunities and giving them good field position because you're getting those sacks. You're putting pressure on that quarterback to make bad decisions. When you don't get the pressure on the quarterback and you don't get those sacks, and a quarterback is able to drive down the field like the 49ers were able to do multiple times to the Broncos, it wears you out. It tires you out. And then all of a sudden, they get some points, whether it's a touchdown, whether it's a field goal, and they get the 3 points. You put your offense out there. If you're Denver, they go 3 and out. Now your defense is right back out there.
0: Mm.
1: So the defense has to find a way to get that pressure, to put up some more sacks. But they're missing Jonathan Cooper, ZB. That's showing that he's important. He's more important than we thought.
0: Yeah,
1: it's the high motor, the high energy. Before he was having this incident and being a distraction, a lot of those players looked up to him as a leader, a guy that was able to stabilize the defense when it got hectic, a guy that was tough, right? He wasn't finesse. It was like, I'm going to run through your face.
0: Correct.
1: I'm going to put pressure on this quarterback to leak out. So either he's going to get sacked by me, Zach Allen down the middle, or he's going to get flooded to Nick Benito's side, and now Nick Benito gets the sack, and now he's doing his dance. So Jonathan Cooper's a guy that we're missing. Another guy, Z, and we brought him up. And he's no longer here.
0: I know.
1: John Franklin Myers.
0: I know.
1: And I think we took him for granted because of
0: you're right about
1: Zach
0: this.
1: Allen, ZB.
0: You're right about this.
1: You know, in the depth behind John Franklin Myers and Zach Allen. But what JFM did was.

0: acts because he's leaking out the quarterback that is to his side. If you have someone like Jonathan Cooper coming off that edge, bringing that pressure, Z.
1: Man, oh man, oh man. Woo! Those two absences are proving to be huge. Huge. One we saw coming, the other we didn't.
0: Mm.
1: And I agree, between the two, I think they're missing Cooper more. And we have no real update on this front. We really don't. And, you know, man, someone can call me crazy, and that's okay. But I wonder, because I told you in the summer, I found out for sure how much Sean Payton pissed off the district attorney when he said this will be resolved real quick.
0: Yes. You talk about Jonathan Cooper and his situation.
1: Yes. I wonder, had Sean Payton never said that, if Jonathan Cooper is on the football field for the Broncos? Because I found out for sure that was very disruptive. The DA's office was like, wait, what?
0: Yeah, it made everybody mad.
1: You said that into a microphone? Like, they were having good sort of correspondence and moving in a direction that was going to be resolute. And, yeah, I do wonder, and I don't know the answer to that, but it's a fair question given what I've learned.
0: I have a question to you before you go on.
1: Yeah.
0: A little excuse for the Denver Broncos defense because of who they've been playing. The quarterbacks they've been playing. First game, Patrick Mahomes. We all know he's an elite quarterback. Shame on me for doubting the man. Okay, one of the best to ever do it. He's a Hall of Famer. Okay, right after that, Trevor Lawrence, who's playing some damn good football for the past 2 years, looking really good. That's another quarterback that's really, really good. Top 10, if you want to put him in that category. Okay, then you had Matthew Stafford is another one, right? Hall of Famer, future Hall of Famer as well. And then here was Brock Purdy, who's playing the best football of his career and maybe the best football of any quarterback out there as of right now. So those quarterbacks that the Denver Broncos are going up against, they're great quarterbacks that get the ball out of their hands, they're athletic, some of them are, and they're smart with that football. Do you think that's another reason why this defense isn't able to get to these guys?
1: It has to be a part of the story. It has to be. But also, Vance Joseph said this in the preseason. We are starting to figure out how these opposing offenses are going to play us. They know the hallmark of this defense is getting after the passer. And so the biggest goal on game day going up against VJ's group is get that ball out quick. And, man, it's a reason, but it's not an excuse. It's part of the story, but it can't be, like, defining. Because this is supposed to be a Super Bowl defense.
0: Yeah, that's true.
1: Right? And so if you plan on going to make a push to a Super Bowl, like, you're the only quarterbacks you're going to play are awesome ones. Those are the guys playing in the postseason. Real quick, the Broncos have 8 sacks in 4 games. This time last year after 4 games, they had 15 sacks.
0: They were on top of the world. They were feeling themselves, doing their Dougie, you know, doing the stanky leg. And now they're trying to figure out how they can generate enough pressure to get a sack. They got to do something different. Bring some of that pressure, disguise the cover 2, cover 1 looks. Something has to give, ZB, because that defense has to get going, give the offense more opportunities to strike when it's hot.
1: And Q Robinson.
0: Where you at, Q?
1: Jonah Ellis. Owazarike. Names that we are excited about that need to show up. All right, shifting gears here. Is what happened in the fourth quarter for the Buffs and what's been happening in the fourth quarter for the Buffs a microcosm of what we're in store for down the stretch of the season? And also, are these rumors about Juju Lewis and the latest reaction to how Deion Sanders has treated him, are they true? We'll take a dive into all that next.
2: Has Bo Nix shown enough for the Broncos to believe he's their quarterback long term? Or does he still have something to prove?
3: Right now, I'm not giving Bo a contract next offseason. Heck no.
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4: 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That's going to give you a year of cost control for sure. But in this situation, yeah, you need to see more before you commit long term.
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7: Engines pumping and thumping in time. The green light flashes, the flags go up, churning and burning.

0: The prowess is potent. And
1: is what's happening in the fourth quarter for the Buffs a microcosm of what we're in store for down the stretch of this season? I'll explain my thoughts on that in just a second. Juju Lewis, there are rumors swirling, and how this is happening. It's so 2026, because what we're about to bring up is a rumor that is being put out there by non-traditional media, but there's enough legs to it where it's like being commented on by traditional media, and it's got to do with Juju Lewis. So it's been put out there on social media, all right, by a CU alum, yeah, and super fan, huge fan of the program. And we follow each other very recently here, and I'm watching his stuff. And
2: everybody talks, too, by the way.
1: That's right.
2: Especially with the alum.
1: Exactly.
2: Donors. Everybody is out there talking.
1: That's right. That's right. And especially in, like, times of calamity like CU is currently experiencing, the chatter has got to be through the roof among the alums and donors.
2: I mean, if you're a big-time donor and you're donating a bunch of money to keep these kids on the roster, maybe you were one to help give Juju Lewis $1 million to stay here. You're helping pay for Coach Prime's contract. You're going to be upset when things don't look right, when you're getting blown out of games. Or let's just say you don't have a special teams coach, and your special teams goes out there, has 8 guys. You call a timeout. They go back out there and have 9 guys. Right?
1: I still can't believe that. I still can't believe that happened.
2: If I'm a donor, which maybe I am, maybe I'm not. I'm not. I'd be upset.
1: You donated enough.
2: I donated this body, okay? Sweat and tears and blood on that gridiron. No, I'd be upset right now because of what it looks like out there, the Buffaloes and what they're doing.
1: Well, it's been put out there that Juju Lewis has basically, like, quiet quit. That he's still on the football team, but his camp, maybe his father.
2: Yeah, let's start with that. His poppy. Right? Dad out.
1: It's been put out there that his dad reached out to Deion Sanders and said, do not put my son in another snap. He is done playing for you after how you've treated him here. Mm. Do you believe this? And then the other part of this is he is now the third string, apparently, right? And then when Deion was asked about it post-game, he's like, it didn't happen the way you guys think. Like, he's not just like third string, like have Juju come in here. And it's like, wait,
2: yeah,
1: what?
2: Yeah, like taking a shot at Juju when Juju didn't play, you know? And it's like, why do that? Like, why put this young man on the spot when you decide to bench him and put in Isaac Wilson? And then you go out there and say, like, you know, have Juju explain what's going on. That tells you everything you need to know. And I keep thinking in my head, and you talked about it, ZB, before this even happened, on what you would have done if that was your son. And I'm thinking about what my pops would have done if that was me over there. Now, I don't know if he would have called Deion and said, hey, look, I don't want my son playing, but he would have been upset saying, man, you don't do this to a 19-year-old and put him on the spot like that and pretty much embarrass him. I'm thinking that Juju's father did get involved. That's like his agent,
1: yep,
2: his rep for, yep, everything, business partner, and told Deion that he's not going to play another down because of what you did to his kid. You benched him, and then you embarrassed him. And it probably started when we talked about the Georgia Tech game and how Juju and his father probably wanted to go over there to Georgia Tech. It didn't end up working out. Deion catches wind of it, and now Deion's mad, and they're already upset with that. And then it started to trickle down. It's a trickle-down effect, and now Juju's not playing. He's on the team. He's collecting a check.
1: That's the thing. He's collecting the $1 million.
2: But he's not playing.
1: But he's not playing, and apparently may be refusing to play. Not that they want him to play right now, but I told you, when they benched him, I said, he'll be back. Like, I watched this a year ago, but now it's like, I'm no longer an option. I'm not participating in this.
2: What would you do, ZB? Just to put you back on the spot. Like, if Juju is your kid right now, what would you do?
1: I'd be furious that Deion Sanders, not benched my son, because this is performance-based and he looks scared.
2: For sure.
1: But when you go into a microphone and say, that kid's not a leader, he doesn't have it in him, this guy, these other guys, they're all leaders, but not that kid, you know? And that is, and then there's other stuff. When he sat down with Mark Johnson, the voice of the team, mm-hmm, there was other stuff where it was just like, holy smokes, I can't believe, like, this is your kid. right? This is like your player, and he is. I know he's making a bunch of money, but he is 19, and you're supposed to be this elite leader, and that's how you view yourself.
2: And you picked this kid, just like you picked Isaac Wilson and anybody else that's in this program.
1: It's not just picked him. You begged him. He was already committed to USC. I mean, he flipped to come to Colorado. This is one of the most sought-after recruits in the country. Now, was he miscast? Probably, because I didn't like what I see when he was out there. But this would be unusual that a kid is your highest-earning player. He's on the team, but he's told you, I'm not playing for you anymore. That's why I use the phrase like quiet quit, because there's no announcement. And Deion's saying, ask him. And so it's just another layer to the bizarre nature of CU football.
2: I wonder what someone like Lovo is thinking, the new athletic director up there. Like how could you not be upset with what's going on in this building with Deion? And even putting stuff out there and saying something like that about Juju. Like, I wish he would come up here and tell you guys. Like, there's some things you just don't say, because now you added more attention, more of a distraction. And now we're talking about it like today. What in the world's going on over there? And a donor has donated a lot of money to have Juju on this roster just for Juju not to play, not wanting to play, and still getting paid, which I don't think should happen. If you refuse to play, you shouldn't get paid.
1: I agree with that.
2: You know, like, what is this here? You're just taking free money now.
1: Yeah, the whole situation feels toxic. It really does. And so I don't know what the future holds here, but this is shaping up to be a memorable season for the wrong reasons. And my question is, could it get worse and significantly worse?
2: Well, what does that look like?
1: So check this out. So there is a real pattern here with CU. You look at the last five games played in the Big 12, dating back to last season, okay? They've all played out in similar fashion. At West Virginia, going into the fourth quarter, it's 22-16. They lost 29-22. Arizona State, you're going into the fourth quarter, it's 21-17. You lose 42-17. At Kansas State, it's a one-possession game, 14-7, going into the fourth, you lose by double figures. At Baylor, trail 13-6 going into the fourth quarter, you lose by double figures. Against Texas Tech, it's 12-7 going into the fourth, you lose 29-7. The average deficit going into the fourth quarter in the last five games in the Big 12 is under 6 points. Yet the average margin of victory in those games is 15 points. CU has been outscored 65-20 in those fourth quarters. So they're hanging on, and then they get most of the time blown out and they're letting go of the rope. And I wonder if that's the micro, if this is the macro of the season, that you get deep enough into this season and it's, we're letting go of the rope. Hang on to your thought, because we got a break, and I'm gonna get your response here.
2: Sure.
1: After we go come back from commercial. Also, your eyes are telling you the Broncos offense is struggling, but wait until you hear the numbers that scream regression. That's all next.
3: Has Bo Nix shown enough for the Broncos to believe he's their quarterback long-term? Or does he still have something to prove?
4: 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Heck no.
5: No.
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5: 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But in this situation, yeah, you need to see more before you commit long term.
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1: 1 hour in the books. Quicker than a New York minute.
2: Here we go.
1: Hanging out with you on a Tuesday. A drop-dead gorgeous day in the Centennial State.
2: Beautiful, man.
1: Hopefully you guys get a couple minutes to enjoy the gorgeous weather this time of year. It's my favorite time of year. I want to get your thoughts before we move on to Broncos. All right. Your thoughts on what we were just talking about.
2: Yeah, I mean, look, Z. Good teams find ways to win. Bad teams, they find ways to lose. You put together a great presentation on what the Buffaloes have done in the past, and they hang in these games for as long as they can defensively. Usually it's tough enough. And then they let go, like you said, they let go of the rope. They don't do enough. They don't know how to win. And that's honestly, when I was playing for Colorado, that's how it was most of the time. We would be in the thick of things. We'd be playing UCLA, and Jim Morris, the coach, and we would be battling with them, and we would still find a way to lose that game. It was like, why? And we were young. We didn't understand how to finish games. We didn't understand that discipline and taking care of the football is the most important thing if you are going to win these games. And then 2016 comes rolling around. The seniors and the juniors, we all stuck together, and nobody transferred out because you didn't have that opportunity like they do now. And at that time, we were all older. We were 21 years old, 22 years old, played a lot of football, and now we figured out how to win games, stay close in these games, and finish them out. Make those plays when it matters the most. Take care of the football. Play disciplined football on top of that. That's how you win these games. And the Buffs, they don't do that. They're not a disciplined football team. They're not on the same page. The offense may be doing well at one point, and then the defense is not. Vice versa, the defense will hang in there, and the offense looks like doo-doo. And that's how you lose these games, against tough teams like Texas Tech. When you're a bad team, you find ways to lose games. When you're a good team, you find ways to win.
1: Yeah, it's. I think that was well said. But I do wonder, they go down the backstretch of the season when, and I've mentioned this before, when your head coach has, in the most literal sense, de-emphasized culture. Mm. Culture is what keeps groups together when times are tough. And when times get tough here going into the fourth quarter, and you're in the last five Big 12 games, the average deficit is less than 6 points, but the average margin of defeat is ultimately 15 minutes later by over 15 or about 15 points. It gets away from them. And I wonder if this season, like I'm remembering sometimes last year and the first year when they would lose and it would be December. I mean, they're losing games by 30, 35 points. And I wonder if you get to, three or four games left in the season and you're at Arizona State or a top 25 Houston team or going to Cincinnati, if this group just doesn't stay together and things get ugly.
2: My guess is that's exactly what's going to happen if they can't get the ball rolling again, if they can't get some wins under their belt, because you don't have that continuity. You don't have that culture you've talked about where you've been around each other and you know each other. You don't have a coach right now that you can trust, that trust in you guys and you trust in them. You don't have all three phases on the football field that you trust. This is when you still need your special teams to come up big. ZB, 2016, we won a couple games because of a kick return.
1: Sure.
2: A punt return.
1: Sure.
2: A field goal at the end of that game. Recovering an onside kick. Special teams matters. And the Buffs don't have a good special teams. I don't even know if they have a special teams at all. They just have guys out there just running around that they're not teaching.
1: No, it's chaos.
2: So you don't have culture. You don't have players that have been around, that know each other, and you don't have all three phases that you can trust and lean on. That's a recipe for disaster.
1: Well, I'll summarize Colorado special teams like this. They have missed the most field goals of any team in the Big 12 this season. They have allowed the most punt return yards of any team in the Big 12 this season. They have allowed the most kick return yards of any team in the Big 12 this season, while having the fewest touchbacks of any team in the Big 12 this season. They are the worst special teams unit in the Big 12, and it's not a big mystery. It's not a hard story to follow. It's very simple.
2: Go ask the special team coach.
1: Right.
2: They don't have one.
1: They don't have one. So this Casper. Is like, in terms of like, this is red fish, blue fish, like type of story. Like, it's very, very, very simple to follow along.
2: It's not simple for me.
1: All right.
2: I stutter still sometimes when I'm reading that to my daughter.
1: That's true. That's true. okay, Phil. your eyes are telling you that the Broncos offense is struggling, but the numbers scream regression. 13 first half points for the Denver Broncos are the second fewest through four games for any team in the last half decade.
2: Damn.
1: That's not like comparing Bronco stats. That's every single team in the National Football League.
2: Can you say that again?
1: Yeah. So the Broncos have scored 13 total points in first halves this year. That is the second fewest through four games of any team in the last five NFL seasons. So just like to put it succinctly in a different way, the Broncos are historically bad here in recent NFL memory. Historically bad. Not just like last in the NFL. Historically bad. You're talking about hundreds and hundreds and hundreds of games across all 32 teams in the last 5 years. These Broncos are second to only the 2023 New York Giants had less points in first halves through the first four games over the last half decade.
2: You're not going to a Super Bowl with that stat right there. You have to put up points in the first half. I'm not saying 21, 28 points. You're allowed to. Go ahead. But something to help your defense out. Something to take pressure off of you as an offense in the third and fourth quarters. And I think that we all understand and know that if in order to do that, you have to stay on the field long enough to get in some type of rhythm. You have to find a way to get the run game going. You have to find a way to complete these passes and not have too many third and longs, third and sevens. Somebody out there, Z, has to make a play. Somebody has to be explosive. I'm watching the game last night, Falcons and the Saints.
1: Oh, man.
2: And the first carry from Bijan Robinson was a, was it 65-yard touchdown, something like that?
1: Yeah, it was a 59.
2: 59-yard touchdown. The man made it look easy, and I know he's dynamic and he's explosive and probably the best running back right now in the game or one of the best. But we have ball players like that, too, on this team, supposedly. Waddle, who's very explosive. J.K. Dobbins, who Pinky promised us not only that he was going to stay healthy, but he was going to be the number one running back from start to finish. That's not happening. We don't have a guy out there that's explosive enough that can change the momentum of that game. And that's something that I feel like I prided myself on when I was on that field. I tried to be that spark plug, knowing that my opportunities may be limited. So let me try to do as much as possible with the least amount of carries that they're going to give me. But bring that spark. We don't have that spark player right now. RJ Harvey, he's doing well, but he's not explosive. I'm talking about a guy that can take it to the house no matter what. You're so scared of him that you're playing zone and you have everybody dropping back. That guy would be Jalen Waddle. They got to get him involved, and Waddle needs to catch the damn ball.
1: You want to know where Dobbins ranks among NFL running backs at the quarter pole, yards per game?
2: Give it to me.
1: 30th.
2: Out of 32.
1: Mm-hmm.
2: Mm.
1: I mean, it's bad. It's bad. And, yeah, we're not, like, or I'm not looking for J.K. Dobbins to be Bijan Robinson or James Cook or Kenneth Walker or Henry or JT or Jahmyr Gibbs.
2: But why? He's getting paid heavenly. Like, he's getting paid pretty hefty, $20 million if he stays healthy for the 2 years. The Broncos decided to bring him back. He promised us. So why aren't we expecting more out of him? I'm expecting more out of him. Other than just to collect a check, because that's what it looks like right now.
1: Just like participate in games.
2: That's it.
1: Hit the qualifying numbers to coop all the $20 million. I mean, I hope not. I hope not. But, I mean, you could speculate that that's the case because, again, you know, we're saying the same thing. I'm saying the same thing I know for sure for a month straight now. That guy is not healthy. He's not. And I don't know what he's dealing with. I am not sure. But unless it's like one of the quickest fall-offs we've seen, because the question has not been about Dobbins performing. If Dobbins is suited up, he is fantastic. But now, this last month, has really bucked up against that trend.
2: Yeah.
1: When Dobbins is healthy, the stat coming into the year was, when he's available, his yards per carry is a top five mark since he's come into the league. And now you look up, and it's, you know, what is he averaging? 3.5 yards a carry. I mean, it's nowhere close to good enough.
2: But you know what, Z? I'm not going to keep giving him that excuse like, yeah, he must be hurt. He doesn't look healthy. You continue to go out there. You continue to put yourself in harm's way if you're not healthy. So now I'm going to criticize you as if you are healthy.
1: Fair.
2: Well, you're not doing the right thing.
1: Fair.
2: Because that's what the league does to you. They put you out there. You think you're helping them out. You think they're loyal to you just for them to spit you out or use it against you. So, like, for me, if I'm JK, if I'm not healthy, I'm hurting myself. Because now people like us have to talk about it, not knowing truly what's going on, and we're sitting here thinking and speculating when probably you're not healthy. But because your ass is out there, I'm going to say you're not doing enough. The offensive line needs to be better for J.K. Dobbins and R.J. Harvey. The scheme needs to be better. But right now with J.K., he does not look good. He does not look healthy, if you want to use that as an excuse. And that needs to change if the Broncos want to start getting points and scoring points in the first half.
1: Well, I do hope that it's not, hey, as long as I'm checking the box and participating in these games and get the full allotment of money that is attainable to me, and performance is secondary and taking care of himself physically is secondary from checking that box, that would be supremely disappointing. His first 4 weeks a year ago, so this time last year, J.K. Dobbins had 323 yards and was averaging 5.7 yards per carry with three touchdowns and 11 different carries of at least 10 yards.
2: Explosive.
1: Through the 4 weeks this year, his yards are down from 323 to 161, almost in half. His yards per carry from 5.7 to 3.5 yards a carry. His touchdowns are from three touchdowns this time a year ago to zero touchdowns. And from 11 carries of 10 yards or more, he has two carries of 10 yards or more and doesn't have a 10-yard carry since the first quarter week two against Jacksonville. I mean, it's real bad, Phil. It's real bad. It's real bad. And it's directly impacting the guy under center in a way that is not unique to Bo. It's not unique to Bo. And I said it yesterday. Take Kenneth Walker off the Chiefs. Take James Cook off the Buffalo Bills. Like, take Bijan Robinson off the Falcons. It will look and feel different. Well, and would it be that bad in those other places? Probably not. Because Bo has really, really fallen short. And we're talking about Mahomes and Allen, these other places. But, man, it's
2: This is what the Denver Broncos need to do. They need to start R.J. Harvey. Because right now, Harvey looks like he's the best back that we have. Jonah Coleman, he looks solid, but my man got hurt the first carry and then, you know, was able to score, but now he's on IR.
1: Is he the starter when he comes back?
2: No. I'm right now, it's still R.J. Harvey.
1: Man,
2: Jonah Coleman needs to prove. Like, you can't just, especially if this young man, Jonah Coleman, we're talking about, like, he's coming off of just sitting there for 4 weeks, like, not getting hit.
1: Easing back into it.
2: And then when he earns that role again and he looks like he did that first game, but he's healthy, then go ahead and give him the starting spot if J.K. continues to look like this. But you roll with R.J. Harvey. And then you go and you bring in someone like Joe Mixon, who did not clear it with Seattle, the Seattle Seahawks. They did not clear him.
1: Yeah, the physical.
2: Failed his physical. Not everybody's going to fail your physical. Like, everybody has the different criteria of what they're looking for when it comes to your body. So bring him in. Let Joe Mixon be that running back for a little while until J.K. gets healthy, if that's the case.
1: So real quick, and because I know you people are busy and they have lives and families and jobs. So, what's the Joe Mixon deal? Like, what is the – because this has been, like, shrouded in, like, mystery, right?
2: Yeah. Like, some people are saying that, like, he hurt himself, like, on, you know, outside doing something he wasn't supposed to do. Some people are saying that, like, maybe he, like, shot himself in the foot, some weird stuff like that. Like, nobody knows. And I've been trying to get information on it, and it's been really, really quiet. Really, really quiet. But he's back. He posted a video of him back in action, ready to go. Seattle brought him in. They were getting ready to sign him. He felt the physical. And now, so he's still a free agent. So if the Denver Broncos wanted to go down that route, just to see what it looks like and just bring in a guy until J.K. gets healthy or starts to act like himself, I think you go down that route because everybody wants a running back and then you want to trade for one. Joe Mixon still has some left in the tank. He runs hard and gives you an extra body just to go in a long season, see?
1: I think you got to kick the tires. I mean, this guy's is still in his 20s. Over 4 yards a carry for his career, over 4 yards a carry as recent as a year ago. At least look under the hood. Now, if he's got a bullet in his heel, you know, okay. But, like, you at least have to bring him in and look under the hood, because I do believe the Broncos need to trade for a running back if something like a Mixon situation like didn't work out, and I'm guessing that it's just it's not until I have more information that he's at least coming to Denver to do a physical. I'm guessing you're not going to be able to trade for a back until closer to the deadline, where a lot of the fates of these teams will like crystallize, and it's like, okay, we know we're not going anywhere this year. We're 4 games under .500. Yeah. We're at the deadline. Let's move our running back for a fourth round pick or something like that. But I think you're going to have to wait a little bit until that realization for some of those franchises who are out of it. And you hope that the Broncos are in that situation where they're under 500 approaching the deadline and, you know, feeling desperate or feeling like, man, this
2: I can't see that. I don't want to see that. Let's just say that. I don't want to see that.
1: Thank you for that amendment.
2: Like, you can see it. It could happen.
1: It could
2: right
1: happen.
2: Now, they're not playing good enough football all around.
1: And we haven't seen them play a game without PS2 and Riley Moss
2: that
1: and Pat
2: true.
1: Bryant off, like, you know, off rip. You know, we've seen them adjust in the second half without those guys. But, like, when other teams can game plan and stuff like that, like, yeah, I'm not going to say I can't see the scenario.
2: Man, it's a scary thing. The Broncos are 2-2, but I feel like at some point they got to start to look better all around. Defense, we just got done talking about, Z. Defense, although we do believe, and I do believe, the defense is the backbone, they're struggling at times, especially that front seven. Offense, they got to figure things out. They got to figure things out. Davis Webb, he needs to figure things out. Sean Payton, he needs to figure things out. Like, there's a lot of blame to go around.
1: Are you going to get to the quarterback?
2: Bo Nix! Leave my quarterback.
1: What right. you have a bit of kid gloves with Bo here. I've been sensing this with you that like that like hold on, like why
2: no,
1: aren't
2: Bo,
1: we
2: Bo,
1: just calling it as we see it?
2: No,
1: I mean,
2: no,
1: Bo
2: no,
1: is playing bad football.
2: Bo is playing bad football, no doubt about it, Z. I'm not gonna sit here and protect him. I'm not Cecil and Josh. Okay, like he is playing bad football. But when you don't have an identity like that I talked about yesterday, it's hard for a quarterback to even understand what his job is supposed to be and who to get the ball to.
1: But, Phil, what's been the Broncos' identity on offense since Bo came
2: it's
1: into the league?
2: Bo.
1: It's Bo.
2: But here's the thing. At times, it looks like Davis Webb's offense. And then at times, it looked like Sean Payton's offense.
1: How do we know? Well.
2: To me, at the beginning of the year, they go shotgun.
1: Yep.
2: Spread it out.
1: Yep.
2: Trying to get down the middle of the field, trying to get crossers across the field with the tight end, trying to get Evan Engram going a little bit more. And then the next 2 weeks, they go to going back under center, more play action, but they don't run the outside zone. And that kind of looks like Sean because Sean likes to do that, but he doesn't want to really stick to the run. They want to throw the ball, and they say they want to throw to the middle of the field, ZB, but then they start to throw to the outsides.
1: Over and over and over.
2: Over
1: again.
2: And over again. That's not Davis Webb, because Davis Webb said he wants to hit the middle. That's more of a Sean Payton. So what I'm getting at is, I don't know when, for a quarterback, when you start to say, okay, like, you want me to be this guy and have an identity, like, with Davis Webb, but then at times it looks like you want me to be like Sean Payton and go through his system. I think there's a lot of confusion in that building, ZB. That's what it's looking like.
1: Well, I am not going to give you too much pushback on that. I'm really not. Everyone's got to be better. But Bo, I mean, there are moments, and they're out there going viral in the All-22. I mean, Phil, there are moments where he is looking at an open receiver and not throwing it.
2: Mm.
1: And I don't care whose offense it is. Those are the layups. And when you're not making the layups, it's deeply concerning. And it was like watching Juju. Not in a sense of like getting out of the pocket and stuff, but when I watched Juju, I saw the Cowardly Lion from Wizard of Oz. He was just scared to make a mistake, scared to push the football even 15, 17 yards down the field, and then you get reduced to playing in a phone booth. And it's like, okay, like that's not – you're not going to win with that style quarterback. When I'm watching Bo right now, I'm watching Ben Simmons. He's scared of the layups. Like I'm watching someone
2: also,
1: who has a layup in the open court and is hoping someone's running with him to pass it to him because they're
2: but
1: nervous.
2: But also, though, ZB, when he does hit somebody like Waddle, he drops the ball. So I'd be scared, too, if it's third down and long and I'm trying to give a guy an opportunity and he doesn't catch the football. Or how about that comeback route by Courtland Sutton on third down and Courtland drops the football? Like, when do we start to hold them accountable?
1: I think because we are.
2: Now, now it starts to mess with the quarterback's confidence because now he feels like he can't trust you to get the job done. I don't want to make excuses because there are some open passes that Bo Nix needs to hit on. But also, we have to also understand that in this progression, that a guy might go open, but that may not be who he's reading. He may be looking at Courtland Sutton, and by that time, he's like, I got to get the ball in my hands, and Courtland drops the ball.
1: But Phil, some of these reads, it's like a pop-up book. It comes right off the page. It's unmistakable. He has got to figure out a way to execute the elementary stuff. This past Sunday looked like he was playing in his first NFL football game. That's what it looked like to me. Here is Dan Orlovsky on ESPN talking about Bo.
18: Quarterbacks, it's often, why did you make that throw or why didn't you make that throw? And that's what you're kind of talking about. And when you watch tape, it's, I think the question for him and Davis Webb, because it's not on Davis Webb this game, is why aren't you throwing the ball downfield when I'm creating the chunk throws? This is just that three-level play-action pass. Bottom guy lifts coverage. Here comes the crosser from the top of the screen. With this protection, you don't get more wide open in the NFL. This ball should get floated to the bottom of the 3-0, and it's a 25-yard completion. Instead, we just check the ball down. That should be an easy chunk. This is the dagger in route. Watch the receiver's response. He's going to be wide open on the end. The read is Fred Warner, middle of the screen. If he stays deep, you throw it shallow. If he stays shallow, you throw it deep. He's wide open. Now watch the receiver. The receiver is going to know it. Bo, your pocket is beautiful. Throw the ball. Look at the receiver. He's like, wait, why didn't you throw me the ball? Bottom of the screen, short in. That linebacker in between the numbers and hash is getting pinned inside by the tight end. Throw the ball. Throw the ball. He's wide open. Yep. Now you get it away with it because it's a 5-yard check down. We're on the keeper. The first read is the flat route. The first read.
19: Yeah.
18: Throw the flat route. We're calling the keeper to throw the flat route. And he's just not. And I think that's the thing with the conversation in Denver. It's like, oh, Davis Webb. I can't put yesterday on Davis Webb. Really?
1: So not that there's no fault at all for Davis Webb. Because I think us here who are watching this as closely, I mean, we're at every training camp practice. Yeah. Like, there's definitely culpability to Webb and Peyton. But, man, it makes me nervous when you have a quarterback who's got a clean pocket and the still images are, like, shocking. There's, like, no one within 3 or 4 yards of Bo. You got a wide-open receiver that he's looking at. It's not like he doesn't see it. He's looking at it and turning down those opportunities. Like, when you're nervous in that situation,
2: like, you're not trusting yourself.
1: I mean, that makes me nervous, because you're nervous in that situation. That makes me nervous with Bo Nix.
2: But the coach's got to help him out.
1: Totally.
2: Coach's got to help him out now. Now Bo has to help himself out, take chances, be more aggressive. If it's there, it's there. Stop looking for this perfect pass, or stop being scared.
1: But this is what I'm saying. It's like, some of these, it is schemed up perfectly, and he's scared of the perfect play. And I'm like, I don't know what's happening here. I don't. So we'll continue to evaluate. Man, this cat's a slow starter. 3 years in a row. But now he's like the sloth in Zootopia.
2: It's, I, like, hated that part.
1: Somehow it's like, this is.
2: And his name was Flash.
1: Yes. It's an issue. It's an issue. Got to get it cleaned up, no doubt. All right, Dre Greenlaw's wallet will be a little bit lighter today after his antics postgame with Sean Payton, and some speculation with Pat Surtain. That's all next.
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1: All right, let's come off the top rope with it! All righty. 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Dre Greenlaw, lighter in the wallet today. We speculated yesterday, could the league circle back and fine Dre Greenlaw for his behavior during the game and after the game? The answer is yes. Greenlaw hit with a $12,000 fine. Mm. I'm happy that they did it because that was like you're out of control. I mean, yeah. You're screaming in someone's face after the game and being held back. Like, what are you going to do, punch Sean Payton? Like, what are we doing? Should it have been more? Because this is what you get fined for celebrating.
2: If it wasn't Sean, I think it would have been more.
1: Oh, I like that.
2: If it wasn't Sean, it would have been more. But because it's Roger Goodell and he gets to decide what happens with the fines. You got to go to court too, right? They got a football court that you have to go in and try to get your money back, and they never give you your money back. So, it should have definitely been more. I'd say $15,000, $17,000. You don't ever go out there cussing at somebody, threatening them, especially when the game is over and people have to hold you back. In this case, because it's Sean Payton and a lot of people do not like him, they only hit him and slap him on the wrist, Dre Greenlaw, that is, for a $12,000 fine.
1: Really like that thought process. Real quick, I didn't ask you yesterday.
2: Yeah.
1: Should Sean Payton have called Dre Greenlaw to cut him? Because that was a big part of his thing. Like, dude, you're going to cut me. But at least can you call me as a head football coach?
2: Yeah, I think at some point, when I was getting released, George called me, and actually Pat Shurmur called me, and Vic Fangio at the time, and I think that they fired him that next year.
1: Fangio. Yeah.
2: You know, he called and tried to explain, like, what was going on. So at least people were able to talk to me, and I was able to express how I felt at the time. So for Sean, it's like, you can't be excited for these players, want to pay these players, hype them up, and then when they don't do what you're thinking they should do or they're getting hurt, then isolate yourself from them and don't want to talk to them anymore. That's pretty crappy. So I do believe and wish that Sean should have and would have called Dre Greenlaw and said, hey, look, this is what it is, and it's just not a good fit here.
1: So I see it a little bit differently. I don't think that Dre Greenlaw was, like, owed some call from Sean Payton after playing here for 1 year, getting paid to do, you know, he didn't put a squirt of piss into the Broncos bucket. But I also, it's nuanced because I also don't like how Sean just stopped talking to him. Because, like, Dre Greenlaw doesn't want to get hurt. He wanted to play well for the Broncos. So I think the way I see it, both things are kind of true at the same time. What's done is done. Greenlaw hit with a $12,000 fine.
9: 1, 2!
1: All right. So Schefter putting it out there that Pat Surtain could end up on IR. And I'm just kind of shaking my head yes. Because this idea that we saw what we saw on Sunday, and it's just simply some ankle injury, and it's like really short term.
2: Yeah.
1: I just don't buy it. I told you that yesterday without any knowledge of what Schefter was going to say or wasn't going to say.
2: You told the world yesterday or the day before that.
1: I did. But like, I am fully expecting news to come down here this afternoon or at some point before we get off the air tomorrow that, like, Pat Surtain is going on IR.
2: So, but you're not expecting the truth to come out. You still think they're going to roll with the ankle?
1: Correct.
2: Or is it going to be, like, the calf? Maybe it's the Achilles, and you strain the Achilles, which is like a partial tear, which would be very scary,
1: yeah.
2: By the way. If you have a partial tear in your Achilles, it's like, okay, at some point, that's going to rip then. So you're scared about that. So hopefully it is the ankle, Z. Hopefully we're just dealing with the ankle, high ankle sprain.
1: Do you think it's an ankle?
2: I don't. I think it's a calf. I think it's a calf injury that's close to the ankle, and they're able to get away with that because they just want to be that way. And he's dealing with a soft tissue injury.
1: I agree. I think it's either calf or Achilles. I'm not sure. But I didn't see anything with these eyeballs that are still working pretty good. I didn't see anything that said it was an ankle. I just didn't. We'll see what happens. Fully anticipate that news to come down here in the next 24 to 48 hours. Next in the three count.

0: that I think can give us hope, you know, for the Colorado Rockies. Because it's hard to, you know, you hear this with women from a couple decades ago or even today, you know, looking at a certain, if you don't see it happening, can you aspire to be that?
1: Mm.
0: Right? And it's so like a woman working in sports or like a coach or like whatever. Like if you grow up and you don't see that, can you envision that for yourself? Well, probably not if you don't see that sort of representation. I'm bringing that up because you look at a team like the White Sox. I mean, how bad were the White Sox here? I mean, you're talking about like a 100 loss team as recent as
2: last year. They set their modern record for losses 2 years ago. And everyone was worried about the Rockies coming up and beating it 2 years ago. No, this White Sox team actually did set it.
0: And here they are. I mean, here they are. It's from a Rockies perspective, you see someone do it. The same arc as you.
1: So you got a little bit of hope.
0: It just gives hope.
1: That's all you can ask for at this point. It's like, what do the Rockies look like next season? Can they take that next jump? We know that they were competent and competitive at the beginning of the season. And then it went haywire. It went bad. But, like, it can happen. Rockets could be in the postseason next year.
0: Could you imagine? Could you imagine if 1 year from now the Rockies are one win removed from the NLCS? Like, that's the same script that the White Sox are on. It feels impossible, but that's what I'm saying. Since you're seeing someone else do it, it gives hope. Would I predict for that to happen? Absolutely not.
1: No.
0: Absolutely not. But again, it just gives hope. The Brewers look to sweep the hottest team in baseball over the last month in the Padres after a walk-off against Mason Miller in Game 2. The Dodgers and Braves split in Los Angeles and have a pivotal Game 3 tonight in Atlanta with two of the best pitchers in baseball taking the mound. All right, and then you have the Yankees fell into an 0-2 hole and are facing elimination tomorrow night. All right, they had four errors in Game 2. Holy smokes. You guys behind the glass, any big picture takeaways or predictions here in the Major League Baseball playoffs?
2: I'm really excited for tonight's Dodgers-Braves game. I think that's going to be an all-timer. Chris Sale on one side, Yoshi Yamamoto on the other side, the reigning World Series MVP. And it's a pivotal Game 3, 1-1 series. Whoever wins this game is likely to go on to win the series. Mm. So if you're looking for something to watch tonight, Dodgers-Braves.
0: Absolutely love it. Hey, by the way, did you guys see my man?
1: Who's your man?
0: Devon Vele.
1: Oh, what a day, Vele.
0: Did you see his touchdown at the end of that game last night? It was sick. He is freaking talented. I don't give a damn.
1: He was a Denver Bronco at one point. You know that, right?
0: He should be a Denver Bronco right now. He really should. Like, the Broncos act like 6'5", 210 wide receivers who are sure-handed, that kick the door down to their NFL career, are just, like, out there walking on, like, they're hanging from trees. Like, that guy is good. He's got 226 receiving yards in four games, two touchdowns, averaging 11 yards a catch. What do I know?
1: You're making room for Patty Ice, EB. Patty Ice. Your guy.
0: The hell do I know? All right, when the Broncos schedule came out, we were pocketing a couple wins. That may no longer be the case, and we'll talk about why next.
3: The Avalanche have come out firing. 8 goals against the Kings. 6 more against the Blues. 14 goals in 2 games, tying a franchise record for the hottest offensive start through 2 games. McKinnon's producing. Natchez is rolling. Lekkonen is finding the net. And the Avs are 2-0. It's only 2 games, but is this already a glimpse of how dangerous this Avalanche team can be?
4: He scores!
3: 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The Fan.
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3: 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Here's Dr. Joseph Ramos with Zach Bye.
4: All right, Dr. Ramos, really unfortunate news on the Denver Broncos injury front. Pat Surtain, non-contact injury. What did your eyes tell you that you saw?
5: Oh, Zach, nothing but bad news. That's what my eyes told me. This looks, for all intents and purposes, to be an Achilles injury. I know people are saying stuff about an ankle and so on and so forth. I don't buy that for a minute. An Achilles injury is a devastating injury.
4: Yeah, he pulled up. I mean, no one was around him. That's typically how it looks. What about the potential of a calf strain, a pulled muscle, something like that?
5: You know, they said this morning that they thought it wasn't, his Achilles wasn't torn. That doesn't mean it doesn't have a partial tear in it. I hope to God this is a calf strain. He's still probably looking with a serious calf strain to pull somebody up like that 4 to 6 weeks out. If this is an Achilles injury and it's greater than a 50% tear, or if that tear happens to be at the muscle tendon junction, it's a season-ending injury. It's a surgery-requiring injury. It did not look good. And these non-contact injuries are absolutely the worst.
4: Yeah, and so you're telling me that he can have a partial tear, and they can say, hey, no, you know, full rupture, but he could still miss the rest of the season even with a partial tear.
5: That's exactly right. It depends on the location of the tear, where the muscle and tendon join together, worst place to have it, and it depends on how far across it's torn. 50% or more, or at the muscle tendon junction, Pat Surtain, season is over. That'd be devastating.
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0: When the Denver Broncos schedule came out, I think we were pocketing two wins. And that may no longer be the case. So you look at the schedule coming up for the Denver Broncos, all right? We looked at the Raiders game, and the first Raiders game is going to take place on week 11, November 22nd.
1: The Raiders.
0: That's the week coming out of the bye. I mean, the Raiders are no longer
1: the punching bag.
0: Shall we call them Weber State of the AFC West?
1: The Weber State.
0: Yeah. Yeah. And so when we look at the schedule, like it came out for the Buffs, like, okay, yeah, that's an auto dub. And it's like, okay, the Raiders are dysfunctional. Like, you need to win both of those games. And then now you look at this competent operation. I mean, the Raiders are a real football team. I don't know if they're going to the playoffs. I don't know if they'll lose five games in a row. But my eyes tell me when I'm putting them on the Raiders, I'm like, they have reached a level of competency that I didn't see coming.
1: Well, all it shows you is that when you have a really good coach that can understand how to utilize his players, like Brock Bowers, who's back from that knee injury, and you're able to get somebody like the running back going, and you have Kirk Cousins. See, people have to understand, Uncle Kirk Cousins, he's not good in the postseason, but in the regular season, he's a damn good quarterback. He's a quarterback that you can trust and lean on because he's going to make sure he takes care of the football, and he makes plays. So the Raiders are playing some really good football right now. They're confident. They're tough. Their defense is tough. And so, yeah, now the Denver Broncos are going to have to fight for that win.
0: Yeah, and okay, 3-1. Did not, and two of those three wins on the road. By the way, Raiders, Kansas City, the most watched game in the National Football League this past week. Wasn't Sunday Night Football, right? It was the afternoon slot. Do we know how many people watched it, Drew?
2: Yeah, we do, and it's actually the most watched NFL game of the entire season so far.
0: Is that right?
1: Yeah. The whole season.
2: 28.4 million people.
0: Holy jumping.
2: The best week four game ever on any network.
0: Holy.
1: Ever. Raiders and Chiefs.
0: See, and this is why you'll hear some people from time to time say, the NFL is a better place when the Raiders are good. They have a long-standing brand. Mm-hmm. You think of that logo and the passion and the history that comes with it. I think there's something to be said for that.
1: I'll tell you what, man. When they used to be in Oakland, ooh-wee, I get the heebie-jeebies even thinking about it right now. That weed smell, right? Because everybody's smoking weed over there. The thickness, you know, being at that stadium. That was the Oakland A's at one point. I mean, that's the Raiders for you, man. And they play tough. Usually, they play tough, and they're playing tough right now.
0: They are. 3-1. The Chargers now 0-4. All right, after losing this past weekend, that is next on the schedule. I have no idea how this story is going to end. But a loss to the Cardinals to begin the season, a loss to the Raiders in week two, a loss in Buffalo in week three, in which the Bills turned it over five times and still won, and then in Seattle by a touchdown this past week. Look, even if you were down on the Chargers, I don't know one person that had Los Angeles at 0-4.
1: Yeah, it's bad for the Chargers right now. They can't get it right. They cannot get it right. They can't protect Justin Herbert. They can't get the run game going. Justin Herbert does not look good. He looks like the same version he is in the postseason, in the regular season now. And hopefully they can keep this up. Hopefully they can keep this up and the Denver Broncos can get right back on track and beat up on the Chargers.
0: Are the Texans cooked at 0-4?
1: Man, they're not winning it. And what's so I'm so shocked about is the defense sucks. The defense has given up a bunch of points in explosive plays. And it's like, what in the world are we watching? I do believe the Houston Texans are cooked. And yeah, CJ Stroud that wanted to hold out or sit out in the sense of like not wanting to sign that contract that they put in front of him.
0: $50 million wasn't good enough.
1: And so now look at you. Now look at you. Probably not going to be a Houston Texan next year.
0: We'll see about that. We'll see about that. But 0-4 is shocking for that unit or for that team. Just shocking. And they're probably, historically, 0-4 means you are out of the playoffs.
1: They got the 0-4 Titans this week, too.
0: Oh, so something's got to give.
1: The poop bowl.
0: Wow. Wow. Yeah.
1: Who's winning it?
0: I think you have to go back to the 1992 Chargers, I believe, were the last team to start 0-4 and go to the postseason. That's how far you have to go back. Stan Humphrey and those guys. Elsewhere, how the hell are the Minnesota Vikings 4-0? I'm just at a loss.
1: They're tough. They're tough. Great system. Okay, getting enough from their running backs. And Kyler Murray, who was knocked out that first game, comes back. I mean, he's making some really good passes down the middle of that field. All right, and for Kyler Murray, this is a year for him to bounce back. Prove that he still belongs in this league. Prove that was all about Arizona not helping him out. And so now he's doing it with the Minnesota Vikings.
0: Carson Wentz held it down for a couple of games there, but 4-0, holy smokes. And your former coach, Flores.
1: That's a bad man.
0: He is something. He is something calling that defense. Michael Penix, your boy. This guy looks good. He looks good. And his throwing motion is so unorthodox. It's kind of like he slingshots it to the target. Like it doesn't seem like he's got a lot of
1: upper body strength.
0: Yeah, like natural upper body strength, but he gets his velocity from like the torque and he's a lefty, right? Yeah. And it just looks so different. But
1: he's very accurate with the football.
0: He is.
1: You know, and he's trusting the process. Of course it helps out when you have Bijan Robinson in the backfield and the run game's doing a hell of a job. Makes your job easy because now the play action opens up. And what do we always say? When you're able to run the ball, okay, everybody has to come into the box. The safeties have to come down to stop that run, stop Bijan Robinson. And now you have those one-on-one opportunities on these play-action passes. And if you hit and you're accurate with the football, like Penix has been, you're going to have some great plays, and that's exactly what happened last night.
0: Dante, you're tagged in.
3: Yeah, I got a question on Penix. So the Bo Nix draft class of Drake May, Caleb Williams, Michael Penix, J.J. McCarthy, a lot of people have kind of narrowed it down to just four of those six, kicking Penix and McCarthy out. Does Penix deserve to be back in that conversation with those other guys?
0: I think he is approaching it, but yeah, you have to be yet on the field enough, you know.
1: After this year.
0: Super fair question, but yeah, if he can stay healthy and continue to sort of be this steady version of himself, I think so.
1: Yeah, I'm gonna go with that. Like, let's take the whole year, see what Michael Penix looks like, Michael Penix Jr. that is, and then if he looks really good, stays healthy, we can put him back in the race.
0: All right, elsewhere, what a massive missed opportunity by the Buffalo Bills at home in Orchard Park, hosting the Patriots, who you had an opportunity to send to 1-3 and you 4-0. I mean, not that it would be curtains for the AFC East division, but damn close, and they just blew it, man. More bad decision-making. Josh Allen has not been great the last 2 weeks. Now, you'll find great plays because he's a great player, but like,
1: of course,
0: in terms of his decision-making, man, he made a terrible decision down the stretch of that game and blew it.
1: That's Josh Allen for you, ZB. He blows it for himself. Turnovers. He wants to be Superman so bad.
0: That was the problem on Sunday.
1: Superman,
0: it was
1: so bad. You're a human being. It's okay. It's okay. You're gonna make mistakes. Josh Allen made a bunch of mistakes.
0: Lamar hurt again.
1: So, having one yet to try to.
0: That's your boy.
1: Put the whole world on your shoulders,
0: bro. He plays in Baltimore. Like that is the complete. He's got the world
1: again
0: on his shoulders. They became the first team in NFL history to have the number one defense.
1: 3-1, and look at you
0: and the MVP,
1: Josh Allen. And did you? You know what? I know we gotta go, but did you see Josh Allen flopping? Did you see that?
0: No.
1: Oh yes, you did.
0: Oh yes, I did. Yes,
1: yeah,
0: I did.
1: Yeah, I know you did.
0: Yeah,
1: he's a flopper.
0: Did you see Pat Bryant flopping?
1: He's a flopper.
0: It happens. It happens. All right, his wife's an actress. He's learning.
1: There you go.
0: All right. The Broncos' mess of an offense is overshadowing another issue that needs to be brought into the light, and we'll do that next.
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0: know the way.
1: What's the issue, ZB?
0: Well, they have a lot of issues, actually.
1: A lot of trust issues. That Drake song.
2: Trust issues.
0: They have kind of a laundry list of issues going on right now. Now, it's not like the CVS receipt type of list that's out of Boulder right now.
1: Yeah, that one's long.
0: That's a long one.
1: CSU's up there, too. They're losing, firing coaches in the middle of games. It's bad up there.
0: It was quite a weekend for for football in Colorado, save for Air Force.
1: They lost
0: their quarterback for the season.
1: So I mean, they got some drama.
0: I mean, seriously, you can't make that up. CSU has a game where the coach gets fired in the middle of the game. It's like a national headline, quite literally, like front page on top headlines at ESPN.com. You have CU Boulder having a coach lose his playbook at the bar the night before the game that gets put out publicly. You have the quarterback getting benched, the new quarterback throwing 3 interceptions. He gets dumped on after the game, rolling 8 guys out there for a punt or field goal block, calling a timeout, coming back with 9.
1: Yeah, that's wild.
0: Calling a fake punt where Deion Sanders does not know who called it and certainly wasn't the special teams coach because you don't have one. Then you have the Denver Broncos, you know, and what's going on with their offense and rumors of play calling being pulled back and all this stuff. And then Air Force, the one team that got to win this weekend, actually lost their quarterback for the year. I mean,
1: that's Colorado. That's Colorado sports for you right now when it comes to football.
0: How about the Avs?
1: With the Avs now.
0: Hey, you want a stat? You want a stat? I should tweet this. This is a tweet.
1: What's the stat?
0: The Colorado Avalanche have more goals in 2 games than the Denver Broncos have points in the first half of 4 games this season.
1: Maybe that's why I said let Bednar be our offensive coordinator.
0: Dude, like, how crazy is that? 14 goals for the Avs in 2 games, 13 total. Like, I need an aspirin right now.
1: The Avs are scoring goals, doing better on the blue line, have a great penalty kill. I mean, they're doing it.
0: I cannot believe that sentence is true. 4 games. That is, what is that? That's 8 quarters of football? Is that right?
1: Yeah.
0: Yeah? A first quarter, second quarter times 4? So in 8 quarters of football, the Colorado Avalanche, whose goals only count as 1, it's not like a touchdown counts for 6. The Avs have more goals in 2 games than the Broncos in first halves this year.
1: Because players make plays. Players win games for you, ZB. Players are going crazy over there with the Avs. Everybody's getting goals.
0: Dude.
1: Like, you get a goal. You get a goal. You get 2 goals. They're doing it, man.
0: That is the most psychotic stat that you'll stumble across today. I feel like jumping out this window.
1: Please don't. Then that means I'm going to have to drive the show.
0: We're really in trouble.
1: So stay away from the windows.
0: But their mess on offense is overshadowing who they've been on defense. This is a defense that has regressed in a major way. Now, it's still the strength of the team, but it's not what it was a year ago. So what we're seeing, it's kind of the fact that the Broncos are 2-2, given this sort of landscape, that the defense is less than it was, but the offense is less than it was, and you're 2-2 with this gauntlet of a schedule. I mean, they've really, they've survived. They haven't thrived, but they have survived. And when you talk about sacks, Zach Allen before the season started said they're going to try to go set the sack record. They know they have what it takes.
1: He was confident, too.
0: They had 68 sacks last season. That's the 5th most in the history of this sport. Denver has 8 through 4 games this season. All right? The Broncos are on pace, because they have 8 sacks in 4 games, they're on pace for 34 total sacks. I'm not great at math, but 68 divided by 2 is 34. The Broncos' sack rate at the quarter pole has quite literally been cut in half.
1: This is what's coming to my mind right now. We're missing Jonathan Cooper. You have Jonah Ellis out there that's not taking advantage of his opportunity. Zach Allen's the only one that's being consistent when it comes to that front 7. Like, literally, Zach Allen's in the backfield every single play that he's in there. Now, it may not always be a sack, but it's pressure. Nick Bonito doesn't seem like he's doing his part. He's not doing well in stopping the run, and he's not getting pressure on the quarterback or coming up with sacks. But maybe if you had Jonathan Cooper, who was actually a really, really good player, a solid player, that before this distraction and before you know, doing what he did, people looked at him as a captain, as a leader, and he was this high motor guy that did a lot of the dirty work that would push that quarterback to Nick Benito's side or keep him right there in the middle for Zach Allen so that Zach Allen can get sacks. You're missing that man now, ZB. And I don't know if he's coming back or when he's coming back. And then another guy that comes to mind that's not on the team, and we've talked about him before, John Franklin Myers, and how much he truly did for this team. He was a great backup, quote-unquote, to Zach Allen. Two starters. One, Zach Allen, and when he was tired, you bring in John Franklin Myers that's starting for the Tennessee Titans. Now you don't have him anymore. You don't have that depth like we were thinking, and it's hurting this defense when it comes to getting pressure, getting these sacks. That's my take on it.
0: And we know it's not just about sacks, and you talked about that yesterday. It's about being disruptive.
1: Yeah.
0: It's about bringing that pressure. They're just so far removed. And I think a part of it is the missing personnel that you just described. And the other part of it is teams know what the strength of the team is, and they are getting the ball out quick. And this is going to be the case here moving forward. Like, these other teams, they know.
1: And on top of that, they're playing some really good quarterbacks.
0: Sure.
1: Let's not forget that. Brock Purdy playing the best football of his career, best quarterback right now in the NFL, it looks like.
0: Yeah, agreed.
1: Patrick Mahomes, you had
0: Stafford,
1: and then our guy that looks like Professor Snape from
0: Trevor Lawrence.
1: Trev.
0: You said Snape?
1: Yes.
0: From Harry Potter. I think there's a new spinoff of Potter coming.
1: There is. I'm waiting for it. Harry Potter. I like me some Harry Potter. You don't like it?
0: Well, I shouldn't say it's a spinoff. It's what is it, Dante?
2: It's like a TV show that's supposed to be more in depth. So it's like 10 episodes per season.
0: And is it on like HBO or something?
2: I think it's HBO. Yeah.
1: When does it start?
0: I think like this, like later this fall or this winter. I want to say
2: soonish. I want to say
0: is it like a prequel type deal?
2: No. So it's Harry Potter. It's the stories while they were there, but instead of condensing it into a 2-hour movie, it's going to be a 10-episode, hour-long episode. So it's like 10 hours per season instead.
0: Okay, copy that. Yeah, but like when Harry Potter, because Harry Potter came out when I was younger.
1: Yeah.
0: And I was like, dude, I'm not like, come on. Like, I'm not doing this like magic stuff. Like, give me a basketball, right? But like the older I got, and then the more serious the movies got, like they really evolved.
1: Yes, yeah.
0: You know, from like kiddie to like, I wouldn't let my kids watch it. They'd be scared. Like Voldemort's scary. Scary.
1: Speak about spooky season. I mean, it's October, Halloween. You watching any scary movies?
0: Not yet.
1: Conjuring. You gotta watch it, man.
0: Dude, it's probably not gonna happen. It's probably not gonna happen. It's gotta be light out for that. And I have kids, so it's probably not gonna happen. Where's Jonah Ellis? Paging Q Robinson. I hyped you up, man. Owazarike. Like, these guys' names are not even being said on the broadcast. It's discouraging. And then Benito's on pace for 4 sacks this year.
1: After having, what, 13 and a half last year?
0: 14.
1: 14 sacks? I'm sorry for disrespecting him from last year, but now it's like, where are you at? Like, this is the time. Like, you're the man. But then again, you were going up against Trent Williams. That's a hard man to try to get around.
0: You didn't try to go up against Williams the first 3 weeks.
1: That's true.
0: And you're supposed to be elite at your position.
1: Yes.
0: Like, and you're getting paid like that. You view yourself like that. Now it's time to produce. It's time to produce. The greats always find a way. The greats always find a way.
1: TJ Watt. Like, they're triple teaming that man, and he's intercepting the ball, taking it back to the house for a touchdown. He's getting sacks. Like, you can't stop him.
0: No.
1: Truly.
0: No. I'm teaching my son, as we're going to bed, I'm letting him watch like 5 minutes on my phone of YouTube of like old players that aren't around right now. And we did like the football life thing of Bruce Smith. And, you know, in like I said, 5-10 minute increments. And it's just incredible. Like, and he's the number one sack artist of all time. And obviously, you know, being a Bills guy.
1: Does he know Kobe?
0: But yeah, of course.
1: Okay.
0: Yeah. Oh, dude, he's watched, you know, the top 100 dunks of Kobe's career, like all that stuff. But like watching teams try to scheme up Bruce Smith in the 1990s, it's just like, you could try. That guy was going to find a way. You know, Reggie White, Von Miller, like these guys, like you could try. The greats always find a way. Need more of that from Nick Benito for sure. Okay. Amidst the slow start offensively, there has been a pleasant surprise. And I want to get positive here. Next.
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0: amidst the slow start offensively, there has been a pretty pleasant surprise on the Denver Broncos. I don't want to get carried away, but I'd also not being real if I said I was not impressed with R.J. Harvey. He has been impressive. I am really liking what I'm seeing from the second year back.
1: Yeah, ZB, he's taking the step in the right directions. He's growing up, maturing and developing, and also just more comfortable. And it's not like, hey, he's this great running back running inside or in between the tackles. Now, he's doing a better job than J.K. Dobbins right now. But one thing is true. Bo Nix trusts R.J. Harvey. R.J. Harvey is getting a lot of passes his way. He's making people miss. He is breaking tackles. I mean, you're asking him, R.J. Harvey, that is, to catch kick returns as well.
0: Right.
1: He's doing a lot out there, and he's tough. One thing about R.J. Harvey is he's running tough. He's tough, and he's the best running back that the Denver Broncos have as of right now.
0: Yeah, it's true. And I really, you know, trying to diagnose his rookie season, it was a little bit complicated. Because on one hand, it was like, okay, 12 touchdowns, most for a Broncos rookie since Clinton Portis. How could there be any sort of, yeah, but to that, right?
1: Yeah.
0: I mean, like,
1: it's a lot of touchdowns.
0: It's a lot of touchdowns. And so, but at the same time, there kind of was a yeah, but. Because I've never heard anyone called a touchdown merchant. But if there was one, it would have been R.J. Harvey, who the coaching staff repeatedly wanted to score anytime they got into the tight red area. He got all those opportunities. So it was like, okay, like two things can be true. Like you scored all those touchdowns. That's great. But at the same time, like it didn't really feel representative of who he was on a down to down series by series basis. And I don't think he's ever going to be a down to down running back, but damn, that guy's a weapon. He's got 20 receptions. Phil, that's the third most among NFL running backs. 132 receiving yards. That's the fifth most among NFL running backs. He's got 193 yards after the catch. That's number one in the entire NFL.
1: And he missed a game, see?
0: Good call.
1: You know, and he's doing some great stuff out there.
0: And the fact he's got 193 yards after the catch, like no one in the sport has more yak from that position than R.J. Harvey. He's got 67 receptions through his first 20 career games, the most by a Broncos running back through his first 20 games in the history of the team. Is it God's gift to the position? No, but he is doing some really, really healthy stuff.
1: He's a utility back. Right now, R.J. Harvey is starring in his role. You asked him to catch out of the backfield, break some tackles that way, get to the outside. That's exactly what he's doing for you. Now you need somebody like Jonah Coleman when he gets back, J.K. Dobbins, to pick it up and do their part. Run in between the tackles. R.J. Harvey's like, hey, I'm cool. I can make a living doing this. I've known so many running backs, ZB, that have a 7 to 10 year career because they're these third down backs that don't get a lot of action inside, but they make their money on the outside screens, breaking those tackles in the open field, right? Like just making a living, catching that ball with the choice routes, which is an option to go inside, outside, sit it down. Like you have to be a unique running back in order to do that. But if you're good at that and you're good at your job, you're there for a very long time. And R.J. Harvey right now, he's the best thing the Denver Broncos have at running back. So get him involved more. I would start R.J. Harvey over J.K. Dobbins. What it looked like as the game went on with the 49ers, it was R.J. Harvey.
0: Yep.
1: Then Tyler Bidde got in there. And then J.K. just kind of went in there, and he was like the spot back at times.
0: Do you think he's starting right now? Because this past week, Dobbins was not featured until, I mean, dude, I don't think he got a carry in the first quarter.
1: Yeah, I don't think so. If so, it was at the end of the first quarter. I don't think he's going to – no. I think R.J. Harvey's going to be the starter moving forward until J.K. gets healthy or looks better running with the football. R.J. Harvey has earned the right to at least start in these games because he's given more out there than any of these other running backs.
0: And turns out he did have one carry in the first quarter that was called back because of a penalty. It was very late in the first quarter. Yeah, I mean, I think until Coleman – look, I think when Coleman comes back, you want to ease him in for one game. That's fine. Dude, but by game number two, I want to see what it looks like Jonah Coleman as the starting running back for the Denver Broncos.
1: I mean, for me personally, ZB, like because it's the running back position and multiple running backs can run in a game, it doesn't matter who starts.
0: Sure.
1: You do, but I'm with you. I want to see him carry the ball 12, 13, 14 times. We know what R.J. Harvey can do, and he's better on the outsides as a third down back. But we need to figure out Jonah Coleman. because he's going to be the guy that's going to be replacing J.K. Dobbins next year, especially if J.K. continues to look like this. And it's not a good look for J.K. Dobbins. He needs to get going. If he's healthy, there's no excuse. You got to run better. If not, get healthy, then put your ass back out there and be ready to go. Those are your two options.
0: All right, one more stat on Harvey. He's the fifth Broncos running back ever with 10 receptions or more in a single game. And the first time it's happened in a half decade. Last guy to do that, Javonte, had 11 catches against Seattle in 2022. You probably don't want Harvey with 10 catches. I mean, you probably want the ball going, you know, elsewhere and down the field.
1: Yeah.
0: We'll get back to that conversation here shortly. But, yeah, really good start to the season for RJ. Okay. Is what's happening in the fourth quarter of these games for the Buffs a microcosm of what we're in store for down the stretch of the season? Also, the rumor out there about Juju Lewis and his recent decision. Do you believe it? That's next.
2: What in the world is going on with college football in Colorado? CU can't get the right number of players on the field for a field goal. Coach Prime doesn't even know who called the fake punt. And now Dion is calling out the quarterback play. Meanwhile, in Fort Collins, Jim Mora changes defensive coordinators in the middle of the game. Now, both programs hit the bye week with more questions than answers. Can a week off fix this mess? Or are CU and CSU headed down a very bad road the rest of the season? Denver Sports 104.3 The Fan, Denver's football headquarters.
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2: Is what's happening in the fourth quarter for the Colorado Buffaloes a microcosm of what we're in store for down the stretch of this season? I'll explain my thought process on that. But before we get to that, it is being widely speculated that Juju Smith, or Juju Smith, I did this again.
3: I was like, damn, Juju Smith? Juju Smith, Houston.
2: That Juju Lewis, all right, the former five-star quarterback who once upon a time was going to USC and flipped to CU Boulder, had the keys handed to him by Shedeur Sanders, literally in a photo shoot.
3: Sitting on a throne.
2: Literally sitting on a throne.
3: It's my throne, ZB.
2: Kinda.
3: How are they gonna sit on my throne in my chair?
2: Oh, eventually they're gonna have to put you up. Your name's gonna have to go up there at Folsom.
3: I don't think it's gonna go up there at Folsom. I don't think.
2: Really?
3: I didn't think I went. Like, you have to win. I think a lot of it, like, you have to win.
2: Yeah, but
3: for you to be put up.
2: Football
3: there.
2: Is the ultimate team sport. You were on a team that went to the Pac-12 championship and was a top 10 ranked team in the country.
3: Yeah, yeah.
2: And you're the all time leader from scrimmage, like all time. There's no one above you.
3: And it's never gonna be broken at this point because people keep transferring out.
2: That's a great point.
3: You know, like you may be there for 1 or 2 years and then you transfer out. Like, you have to be there long enough for you to be able to accumulate all the yards.
2: That
3: the
2: is
3: numbers.
2: A great point.
3: So I'm sitting there, I'm just like the Denver Broncos. When are we gonna have our first 1,000-yard running back? Is that happening this year?
2: That's right.
3: They better come apologize. Send me a check.
2: No, but that's a great point about the transferring. That, like, the likelihood that someone will come in anytime soon and break that record
3: is... And it's going to be a lot of schools. Like, think about it. Like, when is there going to be another record broken after the receiver from Ohio State? When what he
2: Jeremiah Smith.
3: Yes, Jeremiah Smith. I don't know if that's ever going to be broken.
2: Yeah, hey. That is the baddest dude that I've ever put eyes on at the collegiate
3: level.
2: That's
3: a bad dude, man.
2: He is now the all-time leader, for those who don't know, he is now the all-time leader for the Buckeyes in receptions, receiving yards, and touchdowns. He is the most uncoverable wide receiver, and I heard it put like this. It was Joel Klatt who put it like this. He
3: are
2: said,
3: we allowed to talk about Joel Klatt?
2: Of course we are.
3: Is Stoke okay with this?
2: He's going to be fine. He's going to be fine. But I heard him say, he goes, at wide receiver U, Jeremiah Smith is wide receiver one.
3: Mm.
2: In terms, like, you think of the great wide receivers that have come through Ohio State, who are they? Like Emeka Egbuka, Garrett Wilson, Chris Carter,
3: I mean, there's so
4: Chris
3: many.
4: Olave.
2: Chris Olave. Marvin Harrison Jr. was insane when he was at Ohio. Like, there's no one who has been better than Jeremiah Smith.
3: And did you see that man caught the ball in triple coverage?
2: Correct. Dude,
3: like, what?
2: He is a vacuum. He's got suction cups for hands. He is so dynamic. I've never seen a player like him, ever. I think he's got a chance to be the first wide receiver taken number one overall in the NFL draft.
3: You think he's
2: since... Because it's happened before. Yeah. Does anyone know the last wide receiver to go number one?
3: Oh. I want to say Calvin Johnson.
2: Nope, wasn't number one.
3: I feel like we talked about this at one point.
4: I think we gave it to the morning show as a trivia question.
2: Did we?
4: Yeah, I think like
3: yes.
4: 3-4 months back.
3: I know.
2: What is it?
3: Keyshawn Johnson.
2: You're on
4: ding,
2: it.
4: Ding, ding, ding.
3: And that's because you brought it up. It was to the morning show.
2: Yes.
3: Something around that.
2: I think it was like 96, I want to say. Or maybe a little earlier, like 94 or something like that. Yeah, Keyshawn Johnson, number one overall out of USC, I believe.
3: Yes.
2: And then it's never happened again since. Jeremiah wow. Smith has an opportunity to like be like, if the Titans end up with the top pick and you just drafted homeboy at quarterback, like
3: he's going through it right now.
2: He is.
3: He's not doing a good job on the podium when they're talking to him.
2: Nope, like, he's not helping himself.
3: Yeah, he needs to calm down.
2: Yep. Yep, agreed. But like, I don't know why we started talking about Jeremiah Smith. But like, you can start
3: records and stuff, and Jeremiah Smith having that record he just got.
2: Like, yeah, records that getting that probably won't be in the future. That's a good one. Something that people still talk about to this day. Me breaking my elementary school's high jumping record. So someone set the record in 87. I broke it in 1999, and the next year. Elementary school stopped at fifth grade, and they sent the sixth graders to middle school.
3: So
2: it's hanging in the cafeteria for the rest of time. It literally can't be broken. Hope it's still up there. It better be. That's a really good point about your numbers at CU Boulder. So Juju, the report is that it's not even it's not a report. It's being speculated heavily by people who are close to the program,
3: yeah,
2: who aren't in media roles, but like clearly are talking to people, and like so like there's this CU super fan. I follow him on social media, Moneyline Matt.
3: Yeah,
2: and he's a CU grad. He's a super fan, but he talks to people who are like donor. Like this is what I'm gathering, and he's putting it out there for a fact. Like, dude, Juju Lewis's dad reached out to Deion Sanders and CU and said, we're done. We're not quitting the team. We're staying on the team, but do not put my son into a game. And he's like now like really the third string. He's off limits, but he's still on the team collecting the NIL. Brian Howell gave credence to this report, yeah, saying that he would not be surprised if that was the case.
3: And that's just, and Brian Howell saying that to protect everybody else. If he's telling you that and saying he's not going to be surprised, Brian Howell probably knows more than what he's putting on.
2: See? And it's not going to have it as an official report.
3: Exactly. And, you know, to help himself out and to help the program out. But, like, from what I'm hearing, it's the exact same thing. That Juju's pops getting involved, saying, hey, look, you did my son dirty.

0: Juju didn't even play. So, like, it's a mess over there. And I do believe it's Juju's dad saying, look, I don't want him playing. This is a business move now. We're going to collect the check. We're going to do the commercials with Taco Bell. But that young man's not going out there and throwing another ball for the Colorado Buffaloes. That's what it's looking like.
1: What a situation.
0: Crazy, man.
1: It really is.
0: I'd be pissed off if I was a donor that donated that $1 million to Juju.
1: Yeah.
0: I'd be asking for it back because it's like you're not gonna just sit here, ride the bench, smile. Because if you guys are looking during the games against Texas Tech, Juju's just sitting there smiling, enjoying life because he's getting paid a lot of money, but he doesn't have to go out there and take the hits and be the quarterback that he needs to be. Crazy, Z.
1: I also wonder if that donor who forked up $1 million for someone like Juju, if it's even one person, maybe
0: Yeah,
1: it's
0: it's probably a collective
1: four or
0: group.
1: five people, working together of 10 or whatever. But like, are those people fathers? Because if you're a father, all right, and you watch Dion talk about Juju Lewis and you like do like a transfer like of property, like if he was talking about your son like that, how would you feel?
0: Yeah.
1: Because it was unnecessary the way that he was calling out Juju, like he's not a leader and he doesn't have that in him, like that. Even if you believe that, even if it's true, it doesn't need to be said into a microphone, but by you, the coach. I wonder. I put this out there. Is what's happening in the fourth quarter for the Buffs a microcosm of what we're in store for down the stretch of the season? So CU's last five Big 12 games, dating back to last season, they all kind of play out in similar fashion. It's you're playing tight into the fourth quarter, but in that last stanza, you unravel. And you become the worst version of yourself. You get out executed, and it's no longer close. The average deficit in the last five Big 12 games going into the fourth quarter is under 6 points. They are right there. Yet the average margin of defeat in those games is right around 15 points. CU in the last five Big 12 games in fourth quarters have been outscored 65 to 20. I mean, it gets bad in the most important quarter of the game. And I wonder if this is a microcosm of what's to come for the season because the team is reeling. They've lost three games in a row. They've benched the starting quarterback. The backup who played, you basically said after his first ever start, that position's the most glaring. And you still have Utah. You still have at Oklahoma State. You still have like these games on the schedule. And I wonder, because of the lack of culture, going through these storms, if these young men, and they're getting paid, but they're still young men, if they let go of the rope and this season completely gets out of hand.
0: DB, we're fixing to find out. It could be a rough one up ahead for the Colorado Buffaloes because of what they're not doing in that building and how dysfunctional it is in that building. It's sad, but it's true.
1: All right, how is James Palmer viewing the Broncos' offensive struggles at the quarter pole? We'll check in with our guy James. Also, if your eyes are telling you that the Broncos' offense is struggling, wait till you hear the numbers that scream regression. We'll get to all of that as we're on the doorstep of 40 consecutive minutes of commercial-free sports talk coming up next.
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0: All right, welcome back to it. Rolling downhill here on a Tuesday. Still diagnosing, examining.
1: Processing.
0: Processing, for sure. The Denver Broncos offense. And James Palmer with us here on Tuesdays right around this time. James, thanks for being here. God, where do we start? I mean, how do you view the offensive struggles here in Denver, where, this is a crazy stat, James, the Colorado Avalanche have more goals in the first two games of the year than the Denver Broncos have first half points at the quarter pole, with just 13 total points. The second least first half points of any NFL team in the last half decade through the first four games of the year.
2: Yeah, it's staggering, in all honesty. Like, I think we talked about this last week, Zach, and talking to people there. It's, they don't run different plays in the second half. It's the same plays that they run in the first half. It's not vastly different. Getting off to these starts, everybody's trying to put their finger on it in that building, to my understanding. Is Bo pressing early, trying to get guys involved? Are they not letting the game come to them? They're struggling on first and second down early. Like, honestly, like from last year to this year, third down's almost identical. Like, the percentage there is almost exactly the same. It's the struggles they're having on first and second down in terms of putting themselves in probably better situations on third down to where they can use more of the playbook is probably, you know, a part of this, where you can, you know, they're converting third downs at the same clip, but maybe you can do things differently to create some explosives if they think you're going to run it on third and short. And first and second is like I mentioned, part of this. There's so many different things at play that they're trying to put their finger on about what's going on. And you know, every team gets thrown off their script early. You know, I talked to all these teams and it's like, well, you know, we thought we were going to have third and four next. And then all of a sudden it's a penalty and it's third and 12. And, you know, then we're thrown off. I'm like, well, that happens everywhere. All right, how do you adjust and how do you move forward with it? This is a real concern. I'll be honest. There are definitely people in that building going like, not panic, but like, this is an issue. It's worse than it's been before.
0: Right.
2: But some of the issues with this offense as a whole, we can get into them. There's plenty of people, and I think some of them are on that defensive side going like, these have been there for a while. Like, it's not just new to 26.
1: So, James, like, you have all these issues going on, and we're staying on the offensive side. How much of it has to do with Bo Nix? I mean, you have a lot of guys out there that are playing couch coach where they think they're the coach, and they think that they're seeing this all 22, and they want to blame Bo Nix for a lot of these throws. How much blame should go on Bo Nix right now?
2: I think, from my understanding, I don't think the belief is that that was a very good game for Bo Nix there. I think that's very fair. I believe we had these conversations, guys, last year and I think the year before too. Like, Sean is a very, very good play designer. He schemes guys open. This is still Sean Payton's offense. And guess what? Guys are still schemed open. It still exists. And Sean was doing it. And I think Davis and Sean together, and with Davis calling the plays, we're seeing it as well. There's plenty of people saying, yeah, pull the trigger on some of these throws for sure. And I think that's definitely warranted. I truly do. And it's almost like, and this is just my opinion, not like, it's almost like he doesn't pull the trigger on some of those until it's late in the game and he has to. And then he feels like, all right, well, I know I got to reach back and do it. We're down. And he just lets it rip. And so it is kind of interesting the way that it's transpired. But I do think there's definitely plenty that falls on Bo Nix's shoulders. I don't think he'd even probably argue with that. My understanding is Davis Webb has not been the problem. Like, he has not been the problem. I know that's the easy question to ask on the radio, on national television, on everything is, you know, when do they go back to Sean? I don't think that's really the discussion right now. And I think if they're watching the film, probably with a little bit better eye than the couch coaches, as you called them, Phil, I think they're seeing guys that are open as well. But at the same time, like, you got to run the football better. That's a big part of it. You guys were talking to me last week about J.K. Dobbins. And is he healthy and where he's at? And I kind of, you know, asked around a little bit and it's a touch of the of both, it almost seems like. Like, is he fully healthy? Is he not hitting the hole with a lot of, you know, a lot of
1: authority.
2: Gusto, Phil, to the point, yeah, like, because he's trying to make sure he doesn't get hurt further.
0: Right.
2: Is it the chicken or the egg with that? Like, there's just, it seems like a different back in a lot of people's minds in the way JK is running the football. I think people are trying to ask the question going, is he actually hurt, or is he maybe a little banged up and he doesn't want to get hurt further because he made this promise at the start of the season and he wants to play and he wants to stay on the field, but he's not playing the way that you've seen him play before. And I mean, obviously you're thin at the position a little bit, but like the line hasn't done terrible. If you look at some of the advanced metrics in terms of some of the run blocking stuff, I just think the way they've run the football has impacted the entire offense, but some of it obviously falls on Bo as well. And I think Bo using his legs less has changed a little bit the way defenses are playing them. I'm not saying he's Lamar Jackson, but like, I remember talking to a number of defenses that went against Lamar last year. And it was like, when he wasn't running, coverage has changed. Everything dictated. Everything was opposite from what they were usually facing as an offense.
0: Yeah, through four games, he has, if you took his rushing yards a year ago and divide them by three through four games, that's how much Bo Nix has ran. It was 78 yards through four games last year. He's got 25 total yards rushing. He would get 25 yards on a rush. It feels...
2: It's an aspect of your running offense, honestly.
0: It is.
2: It has been for them.
0: It is. Yeah. And it almost feels like purposeful, James. And I'm trying to figure out, like, is this someone who is trying to protect his ankle?
1: Yeah.
0: We have that report, you know, during the game that his ankle is swelling up after physical activity and flying in a plane. Is he trying to be more of a pure passer? He doesn't want to be known as a running quarterback a lot. He wouldn't be the first guy that doesn't want that moniker next to his name, but it feels like it's purposefully different. Do you agree with that?
2: Yeah, I think it is. And I think it's probably a touch of everything you mentioned. And every guy, when they start getting deeper into the league and they go, well, this isn't going to be me. I mean, Patrick Mahomes went through this actually after the first couple of seasons where I'm going to be a pocket passer. Like Jalen Hurts has tried to, you know, get away from it at times.
0: Yep. And,
2: you know, every guy tries to just find a way. I mean, Lamar is, and it's almost like Lamar's the funny one. And I brought him up earlier is because like, he reads defenses so well and he's so accurate with the football, but all we talk about is like him as a runner. And like, it's almost like quarterbacks just hate to have that thing attached to him. And they always know, I also want to play for 20 years.
0: Right.
2: And this is part of it.
1: And
2: I'm going to be a guy that doesn't get touched and get hit a whole lot. But at the same time, he's also coming back from a pretty major injury. Like if you see the scar on his ankle, like
0: it's legit.
2: It's legitimate. And so this was a big deal that kept him off his feet for a long time. And any player is going to try to protect themselves. He understood what was at play. I mean, the guy goes down on his way to the AFC title game. We all know he doesn't want that to happen again. And I got to make sure I'm out there for my guys, when we're trying to get a trip to the Super Bowl. So I think all of these things are certainly at play with Bo Nix and within this offense, but it's just the lack of explosives. When you add somebody like Jalen Waddle is an aspect that I think leaves us scratching our heads. When you spent the resources to bring back J.K. Dobbins, because I'll tell you, like, there are coaches I've talked to around the league. They're like, this is a really good back when he's healthy.
0: Yeah.
2: This is a really, really good back when he's healthy. Well, he hasn't been that guy. And so, like, where you made your investments here haven't certainly really paid off so far. And you thought a jump was happening with Bo Nix. Now, my caveat would be, you look at these first four games. You played maybe the two best teams in the AFC and maybe the two best teams in the NFC. So, like, there is that, and you're 2-2. And so we knew the beginning of the schedule was going to be a bear and you're changing play callers. But at the same time, I do know there's certainly urgency in that building right now.
1: James, a little bit of drama, a little bit of not drama. You tell me if I'm reading too much into this. Cortland Sutton didn't start the game. It was Mims, Troy Franklin, and then, of course, Jalen Waddle with the screen. Cortland Sutton really hasn't got going this year. Had one reception last game against the San Francisco 49ers. Is there a little bit of drama, a little bit of smoke brewing over there with Cortland Sutton? Because at some point, even for Court, you got to start getting a little bit more frustrated that you're not getting involved like you were last year.
2: Yeah, is Court going to have to carry himself like a diva receiver, Phil?
1: He might
2: have
1: to
2: be un-Cortland Sutton-like and go, I need the ball. I need the football. Well, listen, with Pat Bryant going down, who's going to be on the shelf for a little bit here, in my understanding, I think that might change things a little bit. We did predict, I think you and I talked about this, that I thought Cort's, you know, we talked about this, Steve and I on our show, that Cort's targets would maybe go down. But the thought was the targets might go down, but the production might stay relatively the same. That was kind of what the probably best case scenario belief was going to be. You're going to need to rely back on Courtland Sutton. I mean, listen, the funny part in it, Phil, to me is it's not like Bo Nix just lost his trust in Courtland Sutton. I mean, like, that's one of his most trusted pass catchers. That's a guy that is not a 50-50 ball guy. He usually comes down with it. Specifically, he's a red zone target that helps you. But it did seem like we're trying to work so many other things. We know we have Courtland. Let's see if we can get better at all these other aspects within our offense because we know Court is there. Don't take advantage of him. I mean, he's still a very good player in this league.
0: We're chatting with James Palmer. Just a couple more minutes left here. Nick Benito, really slow start to the year, James. I mean, he's on pace at the quarter pole here for four sacks. The sack rate, not that it's all about sacks. It's about being disruptive. It's about pressure. Mm-hmm. But the sack rate has been cut in half. Quite literally, they're on pace for 34 sacks. A year ago, they had 68. That's exactly 50%. Obviously, it's fluid, but we are at the quarter pole, so I think it's fair to start kind of talking about this stuff. Could this team be missing John Franklin Myers and Jonathan Cooper a lot more than we thought?
2: Yeah, I think it's a very fair assumption. Also, who was Nick Bonino going against this past Sunday?
0: Trent Williams. Pretty good.
2: It's a gold jacket, most likely, who's like Benjamin Buttons and gets older and gets better somehow. It's unbelievable. But, like, I do agree it's there. You know, I think this is a reminder in this early portion of the season and talking to everybody around the league. It's always like, you know, I remember in camp everybody was going, and I had somebody in the media say this to me that's there every day. So I ask around to you guys that are there, and I'm bouncing around. It's, you know, Jonathan Cooper might get Wally Pipped here. These guys behind him are better than Jonathan Cooper. And when he comes back, you know, he might not have a starting job. I think we make a lot of assumptions until we play real football about certain players' performance. And Jonathan Cooper's outstanding against the run. The effort that he has, the ability to have that motor continuously go that leads himself and others into sacks and disruption cannot be overlooked. Jonathan Franklin Myers is just an absolute pro and a stud that just blows things up in the middle of a D-line. This is a group that we thought they had depth and we thought they had some youth and we thought that we had some guys that can step up for sure. I'm not writing any of those things off just yet. We're at four games. But I do think you do have to remember, like, and plenty of coaches will say this, like, we thought this during camp and then we played real football and that's not there. You know, Christian Parker's going through that with the Dallas Cowboys right now, who's going, I thought we were going to get pressure with four, with Quinnen Williams and Kenny Clark and all these guys up front. And we can't do it. Like, we got to change how we get pressure. And so, like, that's happening in buildings across the league where you're just going, like, in camp, we saw one thing, and we're actually not getting that right now. And I think that's a little bit of a description of what's going on up front.
0: James, excellent stuff, as always. Appreciate your time, man. And I have no idea where this Broncos offense is going to go from here. I really don't. Yeah. And I know they're trying to figure it out right now. And I'm sure the sense of urgency in that building is a 9 out of 10. We'll see how it goes against a cornered and wounded animal in the 0-5 Chargers here this weekend. So
1: soon to be 0-5, right? They're 0-4 right now.
0: We'll see.
2: Does that make you a little like uneasy?
0: Yeah.
2: Like,
0: yeah.
2: Right?
0: Yeah.
2: You know? I agree.
0: And by the way, and we'll talk about this later in the week, but Jim Harbaugh has really owned that matchup against Sean Payton as well, historically. So it's something to keep an eye on. James, we appreciate your time.
2: Sean might have to switch to some cleats.
0: Yeah, we'll see. There you
2: go. Out the J's for some Harbaugh cleats.
0: I don't know. There you go. Yeah. All right, my man. Great right, stuff, as always. We'll talk to you next week.
2: Yep, take it easy.
0: All right, there he goes. That's our guy, James Palmer. All right, this is KKFN and KKFN HD1 Longmont Denver and KARSFN Laramie.
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0: We are coming with it, and we are coming for it. 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
1: Woo! I don't know, ZB. We might have to go in that building and start coaching these boys up. give them the play calls, defensively, offensively, play action, running the ball. Something has to give. The offense has to get going, man.
0: I mean, can you imagine being a player, you know, living that life, what it's like in some of those meetings this week?
1: Oh, I can already see it right now. It's bad because now at some point, everybody starts to blame, you know, somebody. I know when I was with the Houston Texans, it got to the point where the coaches started blaming us and the players started blaming the coaches. And there was coaches and there was players going at it. Brandon Cooks stood up in front of one of the meetings when I was in Houston. And the coach was like getting after us saying we weren't doing this and we weren't doing that. And I remember Cookie getting up and saying, you guys aren't teaching us. You guys aren't coaching us right. You're half the reason or more than the reason why we're losing these games. It was bad when I was with the Houston Texans and we were a bad football team. And it just like, it's not fun. It's not fun. And you start to count your days when you're not doing well because you're like, man, everybody just wants to blame. You just want to get out that building. It's just, it's a hostile environment. You don't want to be in that situation. You're walking on eggshells. You don't know if you're the next one to go, especially if you don't have money tied to you because everybody wants to blame somebody. So they start to kick people out the building. I don't think that's going to be the case with the Denver Broncos. They have a bunch of pros in there, a really good head coach. They just got to get their act together and find a way to move the ball offensively.
0: Yeah, they have a much better culture than the one that you're citing. But at the same time, let's not act like they are above the human element, right? When you are losing a game that you should have won, like the one in the Bay Area 48 hours ago.
1: Yeah.
0: And you're the defense. And you've been carrying this, like, I don't think there's going to be, like, fracture between coaches and player. I don't think. I mean, and again, you're 2-2 after four games. Like, everything's okay. Well, but it's not okay at the same time. So you're like trying to walk that balance. And I can't imagine Sean being an offensive mind and the energy that he can give off. It's just probably tight over there. But there is a scenario that we've seen play out here in Denver where it starts as like whispers to each other with the defense.
1: Oh, getting frustrated. You're on that sideline and you're looking at the Jumbotron trying to figure out what the hell's going on. And then you start getting frustrated when the offense goes 3-and-out.
0: Right.
1: You have some words for them as they're walking off the field and you're walking on, ZB.
0: Yeah. And so you have to monitor that dynamic. But there's, you're 2-and-2. It's all good from a expectation compared to results. In the wins and losses, we would have taken this.
1: Yeah.
0: We would have taken this. And most people in Broncos country would have taken 2-2. But, man, it's just so interesting living through it. It's so easy to say, but when you're losing games that you should win and your offense is one of the worst in the National Football League, like quite literally, and you're talking about, I mean, the drop-off of the run game, that's at the nucleus of their problems. That's not to say that there aren't other issues, and we'll get to those. But at the very core of how the Denver Broncos are one of the worst offenses, a bottom seven offense, really, by almost every metric you can find, it's because they're 31st in rushing. They're averaging 81 yards rushing a game. Football becomes so hard, if not impossible, when you can't stop the run or run the football. And so, and when you look at Dobbins and the fall off is so dramatic, look at the first 4 weeks of Dobbins a year ago compared to the last 4 weeks. His yards per carry is down 2 full yards. Think about like what 2 full yards looks like. A yard is around 3 feet. So you're averaging 6 feet less every time you touch the ball. That is such a meaningful drop off. His touchdowns this time through 4 games a year ago, he had 3. Now he's got 0. Through 4 games a year ago, he had 11 carries that went for 10 or more yards. This year, he has 2 carries. That have gone for 10 or more yards. He hasn't had a 10-yard carry since the first quarter against Jacksonville in week number 2. And it's just like, dude, they have got to figure out a way to fix this problem and in a hurry.
1: They do, because if you can't run the ball, you're not going to be a good football team. You cannot open up the pass. You cannot open up that middle of the field. You cannot get those safeties and the nickels to get down in the box so that you have one-on-one opportunities. Like right now, defenses do not fear the Denver Broncos run game. They're just keeping it as is and letting their front four go get after the quarterback and stop the run with the 2 linebackers. So something has to give. J.K. Dobbins has to be a better version of himself. And somebody out there might say, well, he's hurt. Then sit out. If you're not good enough to play and you cannot be yourself, then don't be out there playing, because you're hurting yourself and you're hurting the team, because we have to stay ahead of the chains. It needs to be third and threes, third and twos, third and ones, not third and sevens, not third and 12s. Like, you want to be able to stay ahead of the chains, you got to be able to run the ball, because if you can run the ball, it sets up that play action. That's what you're looking for.
0: Phil, I just don't know why things are going to be significantly different week over week. Dobbins, he's not himself. He looks like he's a broken down back.
1: Yeah.
0: All right. So I'm not expecting that to just like dramatically change 7 days later. RJ Harvey is more of a weapon out of the backfield.
1: He's doing a good job.
0: He is doing a very good job, but he's not an in between the tackles running back. All right. And you don't have Coleman, you know, at least for the next couple weeks, and that guy should probably be the starter in his like second game back. He should probably be starting, but like he's also unproven.
1: Yeah.
0: So like, you know, again,
1: bring somebody in.
0: Yeah. I was going to say, this goes back to the segment from last Tuesday that I brought to the table of, this is an issue. It's too important of a year. You need to explore the running back position.
1: Yeah. And it doesn't have to be a trade right now. Right, there's a couple of running backs on the quote unquote street that you can bring in and help out until JK starts to look like himself again. Joe Mixon, who we all thought was going to Seattle, couldn't pass his physical, and he's still on the streets. How about bring him in? Because every organization is going to do their physicals differently. So just because Seattle fails you on a physical doesn't mean the Denver Broncos will. And so if you can get a guy like Joe Mixon that still has enough in the tank and he's powerful, then you go with him as well. And maybe that will wake up J.K. Dobbins like, oh, like I got to play for this money. I got to go out there and earn this money, because right now J.K. has been coasting. He coasted in a camp. Preseason, he wasn't available. And now you get into these regular season games when it matters, and he's not doing his part. So, J.K., if you're hurt, then you need to sit out. If not, you got to get your act together. The offensive line needs to help you out as well. But something has to give, and the offense has to get going to help the defense out. Or the defense is going to get tired. They're going to get wore out. They're going to start getting banged up like they are right now. Riley's out. We don't know when he's going to come back just yet. You know, you have PS2 and everybody saying he's going to be put on IR here soon. So you have two of your corners that are banged up. It's only going to get worse as the season goes on. We're not even into week five yet. It's crazy.
0: Yeah, and with the PS2 stuff, I am fully anticipating an announcement here that comes across our phone in the next 24 hours, call it, that he is going to IR. I mean, it just, again, they can tell me it's an ankle injury. I just don't buy it. I just don't. This is going to be a soft tissue injury that they're trying to protect. He's going to go on IR. I'd be pretty surprised if that's not the case. And yeah, I mean, the Broncos are going through it here. They're going through it. And you have an opponent this coming weekend that is going to be the definition of desperate. Now maybe they'll just quit, but I don't think so.
1: They don't look good, man. No, they look better in the second half. We're talking about the Chargers. The Chargers look better in the second half, but man, the blocking for Justin Herbert, it's not there. The run game for the Chargers, it's not there. And Justin Herbert looks like the same version he is when he gets to the postseason. Like, it's just disjointed over there as of right now, but it's the NFL. Anything happens. Anything can happen. And all it takes is for your quarterback, Justin Herbert's a very good quarterback, to get going, make a couple really good passes, and you win the game.
0: Yeah, their left tackle, Rashawn Slater, former first-round pick out of Northwestern, is out. And then Joe Alt on the other side is questionable, from what I understand, which is the exact same scenario that they were in a year ago. We'll talk about that matchup a little bit more tomorrow. But find me one person on the offensive side of the ball not named RJ Harvey that doesn't need to do a better job than they're currently doing. I mean, it's just
1: everybody.
0: It's everyone to a man.
1: Waddle needs to do better. He drops too many balls right now.
0: Is it three?
1: Yes. And you talked about that yesterday. There's way too many opportunities where Waddle is open to move the chains, or if he catches the ball, he may be gone for a touchdown, and he's not taking advantage of it. He's dropping it. Cortland Sutton. Okay, I think that he's being distracted on these players holding on to him, where it's just like, you're this big body receiver. Be strong like we know you can be. Catch these hard balls, because we need you to be able to move the chains. These players are just not on the same page right now, and it needs to stop. They got to find a way.
0: Of all the players that need to step up, if I'm making a list, Bo Nix is number one.
1: Just Bo.
0: No, I didn't say that.
1: Just Bo. Huh?
0: What? What is you got to help me out. You got to help me out because it feels like it feels like that when we get into the territory of having to be critical of Bo Nix, you're kind of shy. You're kind of shy. And there's some moments where you kind of sound like his defense attorney. So like, talk me through like why
1: he's number one. You want to put him as at number one?
0: Yes.
1: Okay, but like, but where does Jalen Waddle go? When Bo finally makes a good pass and it doesn't drop it, are we blaming that on Bo?
0: Do you want to put Jalen Waddle at number two? We can do that if you want.
1: Where does the offensive line go?
0: You want to put them at two?
1: You can. The offensive line right now is not playing good football.
0: Let me ask you this. Let me ask you this. No.
1: Bo Nix is going to be number one.
0: Okay, thank you. Okay.
1: Bo Nix is going to be number one because he touches the ball every play. He's missing opportunities. He's missing open receivers. But also,
0: proud of you.
1: This is a team. Come
0: of
1: on,
0: course,
1: like,
0: Phil.
1: Like if we were talking Josh Allen, you'd be protecting Josh.
0: No, it was just earlier in the show when I'm like, this guy's been sloppy for two straight weeks. I can say that. I'm a truth teller. I don't care.
1: I'm a truth teller.
0: I'm not like.
1: But you haven't said one thing about the offensive line.
0: Yes,
1: and
0: I should.
1: Watching, no, dude, you haven't.
0: Phil,
1: what did you say about the offensive line?
0: This offensive line has not. I said, dude, it was 90 seconds ago. I said, find me someone on this offense.
1: You blame JK.
0: No, JK.
1: You blame JK.
0: JK deserves his fair share of blame, but I said, find me someone not named RJ Harvey that doesn't need to play better. Everyone needs to play better. But if I'm making a list.
1: So list of one through three. Just give me the three biggest things that need to improve. What positions?
0: Bo Nix, Sean Payton, offensive line.
1: So you put Sean Payton number two.
0: You're the head football coach. You're the head coach. This is your offense. Davis Webb
1: Davis's offense.
0: No. Davis Webb is calling your offense, and you're the head coach. This is and by the way, you are the one that gave this offense to Davis Webb. Sean Payton is the head football coach. All right? This guy is
1: You know that's not true. Come on now.
0: Is a future Hall of Fame coach.
1: He is.
0: So like you can like because I'm getting a flashback to Isaiah McKenzie. Your former teammate, IMAC. And they put him out there, and he muffed a punt. And then the next week, they put him out there, and he muffed another punt. And then they put him out there for a third time. He muffed a punt. That man muffed four punts in the first half of the season. And after he did the fourth one, I said, hey, he muffs that fifth one. That's no longer on him because he has shown you that he can't handle this. So who is empowering him and enabling him to go out there and continue to catch punts? Is Davis Webb showing you that he can't handle this? He might be. So if that's the case,
1: so what would you like for Sean to do?
0: At a certain point,
1: number two. So what would you like him to do, Zeke?
0: I'm saying at a certain point, you are at the quarter pole. Okay, this offense is one of the worst in the NFL. You're the offensive mind. This is your offense. So eventually, if it's not now, is it next week? Is it the week after? You got to get to a point where it's like, who's enabling Davis Webb to continue to call these plays? It's the boss.
1: Do you want Sean to take back play calling duty?
0: Sure.
1: But Z, here's the issue right now. When you look at the offenses from the first 2 weeks, it looks like Davis Webb. You hit the middle of the field. Things that we've seen during camp. You hit the middle of the field, shotgun, okay, tight end coming across the football field, Evan Engram getting involved. Then the next 2 weeks, it looks like it's Sean Payton's offense out there.
0: More
1: play action, under center, hitting the outsides with the comeback routes, not hitting the middle of the field.
0: At all.
1: Check downs to the running back. Screens. The first play was a screen. That's a Sean Payton play.
0: I agree.
1: A screen. At times it looks like Sean Payton's calling some of those plays. So now what? It's like, what more do you like? What do you want, Sean?
0: It looks like
1: his plays. It looks like he's the one coaching and calling the plays.
0: So I don't even disagree. If you look at how the offense was called over the first 2 weeks and how it was called the last 2 weeks, it does look more like Sean's offense as opposed to how it looked this summer with Davis Webb.
1: Yeah.
0: In the first two games under Davis Webb, but that man is a first-time offensive coordinator. You are a Hall of Fame coach. Like if America goes to war. We don't say, I can't believe the vice president did that, right? Like, it's the head guy. It's the head honcho. And I don't care about what administration you're talking about.
1: Yeah.
0: That we don't break down like the VP. Like, you are a first-time offensive coordinator. You're a baby, okay? And you're failing miraculously. So, but ultimately, the buck stops with Sean. So I would say, Who gets the most credit when we talk about these successful coaches? And the quarterback.
1: And the quarterback.
0: So when you're failing spectacularly, I put Bo Nix number one, I'll put Sean number two, and I'll put the O-line number three. Because they have been overrated, man. They have been overrated. And we like these guys. They are not creating a new line of scrimmage. They're getting blown off the ball. I don't know what's going on with those guys up front.
1: It looks like it's a different scheme. It looks like run scheme, at least when I'm looking at the running plays. They're not getting pushed up front. They're not giving Bo Nix time. But also for Bo Nix, he's not taking the open receivers. He's not hitting the open receivers. It looks like he's scared to throw down the field again.
0: It does.
1: So I can agree with you on that when it comes to Bo. Like, he's not doing his part. But when it's dysfunctional with the coaching staff, like Sean and Davis Webb, and it looks like they're not on the same page, then how can the quarterback go out there and execute what's being called when he doesn't even know what's being called or what needs to be done?
0: Well, here's what I'll say. Yeah, the play calling has been imperfect, to put it lightly. But there's also calls within the game that are schemed up.
1: Mm.
0: And the offensive line is doing a good job. And he's got a pocket where he could put his arms out to the side and spin in a circle like Russell Wilson in a pregame, okay? and there are times where he's looking at the target and he's seeing the layup and
1: he thinks it's a mirage.
0: And he's not taking it. And I'm like, yo, who is under there? Take that helmet off, Scooby-Doo. Is that the Cowardly Lion underneath there? And that's what's making me nervous, because when you scheme up layups.
1: So you're saying Bo is scared?
0: Does it look like he's like fearless? When he had that play to Evan Engram, and he's got a clean pocket, and he's running butt naked wide open by college standards,
1: by Big 12 standards. There's no trust there right now.
0: He's got to trust himself. There's no trust. You're right.
1: There's no trust.
0: There's no trust between him and the guy in the mirror. He's got to figure out a way to make the layups, because it's scaring me. When they scheme up a layup for you, and you look like Juju Lewis, and you're afraid to put, you know.
1: But how many, honestly, I know you went there on all 22. And you saw some of those plays, but how many of them were actually schemed up? Maybe one or two that were there wide open? So you have to hit on one or two. But when you go through a whole 60-minute football game and it doesn't look like that, and then all of a sudden it does one play, it's like it shocked your ass. You're like, oh, here it goes. And then by that time, you don't make the right decision. Now everybody wants to crucify you for it. That's to me, it's the whole offense. And it does not look right. There is no rhythm to this offense. There is
0: none.
1: No identity.
0: I agree.
1: There is no why to the reason why they do some of those plays out there. You look at San Francisco, there's always a why. Why did that tight end motion and come back? There's a reason for that. Why did the fullback motion and come back and then they're doing a trap play? There's reasons to why they do things. I can't say the same for the Denver Broncos and the offense that they're putting out there.
0: No, I agree with you. I mentioned yesterday, and it's an adage. It's not mine. They're calling plays. They're not calling an offense.
1: Yeah.
0: I mean, it's just – and then I'm watching, like, Monday Night Football, and I'm like, how can Michael Penix Jr. and the Atlanta Falcons score almost half 100 points in primetime?
1: They look damn good.
0: I mean, they're scoring 45 points.
1: I know it's against the Saints, but that's an NFL team.
0: Yeah, but still, you're in primetime. You scored 45 points. How? Did your quarterback throw it 42 times like Bo Nix did on Sunday? No, they threw it 20 times. And yeah, they have a dynamic back. I got it. But like, the Broncos are supposed to be talented too. The Broncos are paid millions of dollars on offense
1: hands
0: too.
1: Down.
0: The Broncos have the Broncos have all pros and pro bowlers on offense too. And so it's like why am I watching Bryce Young and the Panthers offense score 32 points and the Broncos have 13 total points in first halves this year? The Colorado Avalanche scored more goals in their first two games of the season than the Broncos have first half points in the first four games of the season. That when you score, you get 6 points. You can kick field goals for 3 points.
1: Yeah,
0: you can't score three goals on one shot in hockey. You got to go one at a time. How do the Avs have more goals in the first two games than the Broncos have points total in first halves this season at the quarter pole? I mean, I feel like I'm taking crazy pills.
1: No, you're not. That's a big million, gazillion-dollar question. How can this offense get going? The question, to answer your question, we talked about it the other day with Bryce Young and the Panthers and even the Falcons right now. Like, they know who they are. They know they're going to run the football. Okay, both running backs, Chuba Hubbard went for over 100 yards in that game. And then Bijan Robinson, plus his colleague, went crazy last night, which sets up the play action. So the Falcons want to do run the hell out of the ball, and they set up play action. The Broncos, that's what they want to do, but they don't stick with the run. They don't know who they are, Z. And I know people are tired of me saying that, but truly, it's the easy thing right now to understand that you don't know who you are as an offense. You don't know what works. You're not comfortable doing anything out there. And you're not going to be able to win games against tough opponents when you don't know who you are. And we're talking about the offense right now.
0: But and you're right. I co-sign what you're saying. But the fact that this group offensively, with a quarterback into year three, with the most continuity of any team in the league, you are the third oldest team in the NFL.
1: Yeah.
0: You are among the most veteran players like that the league has to offer. How are they looking like this? I mean, it's regressed badly. And so, again, a lot of time left in the season, and you're 2-2, you're like, you're good. Like, you're good.
1: In the thick of things.
0: Yeah, from a record standpoint, like, you are A-okay, all right? And there's a lot of season in front of the Broncos. And October, historically, is when Sean Payton and his teams really shine. But, man, I'm, like, watching this offense being like, how is it going to just flip? That's what's concerning, is we're forecasting ahead saying, how is this offense going to just flip and look and be a version of itself that I haven't seen the third distant cousin by marriage? Like, totally, so far, woefully below expectation. It's hard to quantify.
1: And Z, I would answer that by saying the schedule is going to get lighter, but the Carolina Panthers are playing good.
0: Exactly.
1: The Raiders are playing good. Like, Miami, you should be able to beat. The Jets, you should be able to beat. You still got to play Buffalo. New England, they're still going to be a tough team. I mean, this schedule is still going to be tough. Even after you get through those six games, which you're almost done, you got the L.A. Chargers, and you got the Seattle Seahawks. After that, you got the Cardinals. But it's going to be tough if you can't get going offensively.
0: I was going to say, Phil, it doesn't even matter who's on the schedule. If the offense continues to look like this, the Broncos are going to be in trouble, and they're going to miss the playoffs. Like that, if the offense stays like this, that's going to happen. And now you're dealing with injuries on top of all that. So they have got to get this stuff corrected with an incredible sense of urgency that we know is happening right now at Dove Valley. Okay, if you guys want to react to any of that, you can hit us up on the RamosLaw.com text line 303-713-1043, as well as our YouTube chat powered by Sean Ponda. Maybe we can read some of your guys' texts and messages. Also, I do want to have a bit of a deeper dive to the conversation that we were just having, because when that Broncos schedule did come out, we were pocketing wins. What wins that were penciled in when the schedule came out now have an eraser put to them and are more of a question mark? We'll continue that conversation next.
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12: 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We've got football. It's back. 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

0: the Denver Broncos schedule came out, we were kind of pocketing a couple wins. That may no longer be the case. And I want to take a look kind of around the NFL here, but really start with the Raiders. The Raiders are one of the most pleasant surprises, not pleasant for us here in Broncos country, but league-wide, one of the more pleasant surprises, a team that was not expected to do anything. I mean, what was the Raiders' win total this year? Like maybe 5.5, probably, I would guess, something like that. They're 3-1, and more than the record, because I think you can have a good record and like not be believable. And I'm not saying believable for the Raiders as like a Super Bowl contender, but like I look at the Browns. The Browns are 3-1. I think the Browns are a good team? I don't. They're figuring it out. They're not blowing games. All right. But like I look at the 3-1 Raiders, and when I watch them, I see a competent football team. And
1: no doubt about it, dude. A football team that's has a good offense because of the coach there, the new head coach, has Brock Bowers, who's back in action after dealing with that knee injury, and then having a veteran quarterback like Kirk Cousins that makes really good throws and is smart with the football. And like you said earlier, you take care of the football, you get a couple turnovers, and you're winning these games. The Raiders are a tough team. And now for the Denver Broncos, I thought the Denver Broncos were going to be able to just sweep the Raiders both times that they see them. And I don't think that's going to be the case now. It's going to be a tough game where you're going to have to play. And if you don't have guys like PS2 and let's say Riley Moss and you're still banged up, what does that game look like? I mean, you could end up losing that game if you don't go in there with the right mindset, take care of the football, and make some plays, especially in the first half.
0: Yeah, Kirk Cousins has been pretty good, man. Like, pretty good. He is averaging 256 yards per game. Expand that over the course of a season, sort of prorate it. I mean, this guy would be like passing for 4,400 yards nearly.
1: You like that?
0: I mean, he is playing really well. Completion percentage, like right around 65%. He's been competent. I thought honestly it might be Mendoza time, you know, in the preseason as we're like going into week 5, yeah. 6. That's not the case. Genty doesn't have a great like yards per carry, but they've been relentless running it. That's the thing, man. He's got 78 carries in 4 games. And so they are feeding that man. And then they're doing it with Brock Bowers and Trey Tucker. And tell you what, Clint Kubiak, they might have got one there. They might have got a good one. The Chargers now 0-4 hosting the Broncos. What kind of and we'll start to talk more about the Chargers tomorrow, but yeah. Like an 0-4 team, how do you view the Chargers?
1: What in the world is going on? How many guys are hurt? Justin Herbert must be hurt. That's the first thing that would come to my mind. But Justin Herbert's there. Now, they're starting to get banged up at the offensive line position again, like they were last year. It just doesn't look like a good Chargers team. Offensively, defensively, the coaches aren't on the same page, just like the Denver Broncos, but at least Denver's winning games. All right, the Chargers, they're finding ways to lose these games. They're giving it up in the first half and then trying to come back at the end of these games. It's not enough. It's not enough. They're not the Denver Broncos. Mm. So if they want to get back in the race, which 0-4 right now, I mean, it doesn't look like they're going to the playoffs this year.
0: No.
1: I mean, it's bad, Z.
0: It is. And I wonder how bad will it get if it continues to trend in this direction. I mean, the Chargers were like a darling pick by a lot of people. As they almost are every year. I mean, they're the ultimate paper tiger. Goodness gracious. Another 0-4 team that I would have never seen coming is the Houston Texans. 0-4. I mean, that is historically a death sentence. Their season this past week felt like it was on the line against Dallas. And they were home, I want to say.
1: Yeah, they were. And they were fighting for their lives.
0: Yes, and they got Nico Collins back. The offense looks better, but it's like, dude, you lost that game. You're 0-4. You got to go back. I think the stat is the 92 Chargers, led by Stan Humphrey, the last 0-4 team to figure it out and go to the postseason. So,
1: the shocking thing with the Texans, ZB, is it's the defense. The defense is just giving it up. And it's like, what in the world? Like, last year, they were considered the best defense in the league, not the Denver Broncos.
0: Right.
1: And this year, they can't figure things out. And DeMeco Ryans can't get his defense going, and now they're 0-4. I mean, it looks like they're done. It looks like the Houston Texans are done, and the Chargers are done. Crazy, because I have both of them going to the playoffs this year.
0: This is the league.
1: This is
0: the league. It's just, it's the ultimate worst to first league, where you have teams like the Browns and Raiders that are 3-1, and a team like the Texans who is 0-4, the Chargers 0-4, and like then you look at a team like the Vikings. How are the Vikings 4-0? Like when I watch them, I'm almost never impressed. They've got it done with multiple quarterbacks, Carson Wentz and Kyler Murray. Yep.
1: But they make the throws, man. They're hitting the middle of the field. They do just enough. And then defensively, Coach Brian Flores, my former coach, I mean, he does a great job of bringing that pressure. Bringing that pressure, creating turnovers, giving that offense, Kyler Murray, more opportunities. And they're finding ways to win. They're a tough team. They are finding ways to win. And they're going to continue to as long as they can stay healthy.
0: But then you have a team like Atlanta. Dude.
1: Hot Atlanta.
0: They are hot right now. I wouldn't want to play Atlanta right now. And again, like, who would have had that on their bingo card in August that you wouldn't want to play Atlanta? They lose.

0: football. He doesn't like Josh Allen, like you see the power when he throws the football. Burrow, you see the power. It's almost like Penix like uses his like long limbs like a golfer and uses like the torque to like snap the football to his receivers. He was fun to watch last night.
1: He was very fun to watch. It was one of these entertaining games where it's like, this is what it looks like when a quarterback is comfortable. This is what it looks like when a quarterback has a run game and you have to put guys in the box to stop Bijan Robinson so that he doesn't go crazy on you, which he still did. And then it sets up to play action. So you have those one-on-one opportunities, and you can take those deep ball, those deep shots that inflate your stats, but also put points on the board. And Michael Penix Jr. is doing a great job of sticking with that offense, understanding when he needs to be aggressive, and it's showing.
0: Lamar hurt again. They beat the Titans. Did not come out and play in the second half.
1: Hurt, man, that ankle.
0: It's always something with him. He's always a little, and I'm sure in 3 months you'll use it as an excuse why he, you know, didn't get it done again. The Rams top the Eagles, who continue to just, like...
1: I thought the Rams were done. I thought Eagles were winning that game, ZB.
0: Yeah, that's what it looked like.
1: Man, and the Rams came back, because if the Rams dropped that game, where they go, 1-3?
0: Correct.
1: Yeah, it's bad for them, but they found a way to win that game. Puka was back in action. Matthew Stafford, Davante Adams.
0: He didn't look great. Stafford did not look great.
1: You think he's banged up?
0: I don't know. I really don't know. He just could be just getting older.
1: Yeah.
0: Right? I mean, yeah, there was several times where he was just missing throws when I'm like, whoa, I'm not used to seeing that from that guy anyway. The Bills blew it. I mean, Bills had an opportunity to go to 4-0, put the Patriots in an absolute vice grip.
1: Yeah.
0: For the AFC East. Patriots would have gone to 1-3. Bills would have gone to 4-0. Buffalo, because they're Buffalo. And oftentimes incompetent. I hate their coach.
1: Blaming everybody but the man who touched the ball.
0: Nope.
1: Bo Nix needs to be better, but Josh, it's the coaches.
0: Josh Allen, a horrible, horrible, egregious decision at the end of that game, throwing that ball up in the double. He doesn't do it all the time.
1: He got lucky against Houston.
0: But you told me that's football. That's football. You told me that. That's football.
1: I don't remember that.
0: Please happen.
1: I don't remember
0: dude,
1: that.
0: It was
1: one.
0: Like, no, that was Will, like,
1: that told you
0: 2 weeks ago.
1: That wasn't me.
0: It's 2 weeks ago.
1: That was Will when Will filled in. That's what it was.
0: I was telling you that the Bills were overrated. You're like, well, Zach, I mean, it's you know, plays happen, plays don't. Like, that's football.
1: But you're like, Josh can't just be the only guy on the field. Josh is the one that's making the bad decisions.
0: He did.
1: Interceptions against Denver. He should have got picked off.
0: It wasn't five interceptions. It was five team turnovers, you goofball.
1: Look, he should have got picked off against Houston to lose that game. It ends up catching up with him here. He's not doing well right now.
0: Well, he's somehow favored to win the MVP, so he's doing okay.
1: Why.
0: I mean, he's doing okay.
1: Keep throwing the balls at the other team.
0: Doing okay. All right, what did we learn today in Denver sports? We'll take a look back next.
2: Has Bo Nix shown enough for the Broncos to believe he's their quarterback long-term? 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
3: 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Heck no.
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4: 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But in this situation, yeah, you need to see more before you commit long term.
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0: All right, final segment here on a Tuesday. Really fun show that has flown by. Appreciate you guys rocking with us. What did we learn today in Denver sports? Not a whole heck of a lot. It wasn't super newsy of a day. I think that probably the highest priority is Adam Schefter putting it out there that Pat Surtain could be going to IR.
1: Yeah.
0: I'm going to tell you, and you know, we all love Schefter. I did not need Schefter to tell me that. I am fully anticipating that to be the case. I mean, if you saw what I saw, Pat Surtain could not walk on his own after. So if you think he's coming back in 2 to 3 weeks, I think you're nuts. This is at least a month, maybe longer. So I'm expecting here at some point before we get off the air on, call it Thursday, that we're going to get the news that PS2 is down.
1: It's never good. I mean, look, we're going into, was it week four?
0: You're going into week 5.
1: Week 5, and you're having these injuries. And I always bring that up because it happens, right? The starters start going down. You got to have your depth players ready to go. Jahdae Barron, Chris Abrams-Drain. They're going to have to pick up some of the pieces. They're going to have to pick up that slack now that we don't even know if Riley's going to come back or when he's coming back. I think he'll be ready to go here, if not this week, next week. But who knows? We're going to figure that out Wednesday. And then Patty Ice, Pat Bryant. I wouldn't be surprised if he's put on IR too with that ankle injury and just giving him time to rest. And if it's a high ankle sprain, he's definitely going on IR because those are hard to come back from and you need the proper rest. So this Broncos team is starting to get hurt. The injury bug has latched on. They have to find a way to flick it off, win these games, and utilize the depth. People like Jahdae Barron, Chris Abrams-Drain, they're going to have to come up big, ZB.
0: Yeah, there's no question about it. Okay. The other piece of news, and you know what, maybe we should spend some time talking about that a little bit more tomorrow. The Barron stuff,
1: yeah.
0: The Chris Abrams-Drain stuff. We're gonna hear from Sean Payton tomorrow. We'll have that audio.
1: When's Prime talking?
0: Tomorrow morning.
1: Tomorrow morning.
0: Yeah, I haven't heard anyone ask yet about Juju Lewis' attempt to transfer to Georgia Tech.
1: A lot of people don't want to ask the hard questions or the tough questions or the questions they know they're going to get grilled for over there.
0: Yeah, to put it lightly.
1: Yeah, yeah. So they'll be interested to hear that. Or just like, what's going on with Juju since you threw him under the bus? Like, what exactly is going on? Do you want him to play? Is he going to play this year? Does he not want to play? How does that dynamic look every single day in the building? Crazy.
0: Yeah. Okay. We also learned today, Dre Greenlaw. He got fined today $12,000 for his antics after the Broncos game and what he was doing in the game, barking at Sean Payton.
1: Yeah.
0: It's one of these things. I have no idea where the league gets their fine system from, but how do you
1: make it up, man? I feel like they just make it up.
0: How do you get fined more money for doing a celebration in the end zone than you do for running into a coach's face and saying, get the F off my field, and have to be physically restrained from the coach? How is that like?
1: Z, I don't know. The only thing I can think of is the league does not like Sean Payton. So they had to do something about it because, hey, the league wants their money. They're going to get their money back. But also because Sean Payton has a history with the league, Roger Goodell, maybe that's why it wasn't as heavy of a fine as it could have been, and it was $12,000 instead of $25,000, $30,000. I mean, it's crazy.
0: Yeah. All right. Should Sean have called Dre Greenlaw to tell him he was cut?
1: I think so. I think at some point it's like, you brought him in, you were excited to have him, it didn't work out like you wanted it, and now you're upset, so you don't want to talk to him. Call him, say, hey, look, it just didn't work out here. I appreciate you signing with us, and hopefully, hope for the best for you. That's all you had to say. That's it. But they have some bad blood, obviously.
0: Yeah, they do, for sure. Okay, and then we didn't get to this, so we're not like quite learning it today, but Spencer Jones has a hamstring.
1: Already?
0: Right out of the gate. Right out of the gate. I mean, he sat out Friday's training camp practice here, didn't play in the preseason game on Sunday. He's listed as day-to-day, but goodness gracious, it's like, really? Like, already, you just brought this guy back. You just re-signed him. These soft tissue injuries with the Denver Nuggets have been an epidemic like just between Aaron Gordon and Peyton Watson.
1: They can't get right now with those hamstring injuries. And David Adelman, he wants to play 10 guys this year. How does that look? Who are the 10 that are going to play? We know the first five or six. After that, who are the other four?
0: It's so easy to say that before the season starts.
1: And then, who are the four?
0: And then you're going to have like Trevin Brazil out there playing like legitimate minutes every single night. I'll believe that when I see it. I'll believe that when I see it. They have a bunch of vet minimum guys. You know what I mean? Like, but you're going to have to play guys. Like, you're not going to play your starters 35 minutes for 7 months and then go into the postseason. I mean, it's just...
1: Damn. 7 months.
0: It's a long season, man.
1: That's long.
0: Over 80 games, and that's before the postseason starts. So, I mean, yeah, to have a young player like Spencer Jones already dealing with a hamstring injury, not ideal, to put it lightly. Okay, we will leave it there for today. Appreciate you guys rocking with us. We'll talk to you at 2 o'clock sharp tomorrow. But until then, it's Denver Sports Tonight coming up next.
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8: Hey, it's Mike Evans, and every week I'm joined by Dr. Cass from Panorama Orthopedics to break down football's biggest injuries. What happened, how serious they are, and what's next? It's the Injury Report, deep dive, powered by Panorama Orthopedics and Spine Center.
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13: 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Marcello Romano, Dante Gomez, The Mez. We will take you over the next hour. Topic du jour. What's the soup of the day? The soup du jour?
14: I believe so. I think you said that last week, and I wasn't quite sure what you meant, but context clues gave it away.
13: It's from Dumb and Dumber. Excuse me, Flo. That sounds good. Yeah, I'll have that. What we'll have over the next hour is plenty of Broncos talk. Bo Nix finds himself squarely in the crosshairs of some criticism, both nationally and locally. We'll break that down. Some of the interesting things that have been said after the Broncos went to Santa Clara and lose to the Niners in a game that they certainly could have come away with a win, but they do not. And now we turn into the swirling questions of how good is this team really this year? Are they true Super Bowl contenders? I will tell you this, though, Dante. Interestingly enough, as I do every Tuesday, I hop on NFL.com because I want to see what the power rankings say. The Denver Broncos did not move down. They did not stagnate. They were not just sticking at six. They actually moved up to five after a loss to the San Francisco 49ers in the fashion which it played out, which I think nationally, if you're ranking the Broncos, it hasn't looked really different week to week. You got smoked in week one. You had a miraculous comeback in week two, another one against the Rams in week three, and then go and lay a dud. I don't know there's any other way to describe it, but the San Francisco game was a game that they were handing it to you. You could have had that game. There's certain things that I think butterfly effect, things change. Maybe if Jaylen Waddle catches that ball down the field, that extends that drive. Maybe you get some more points earlier in that game, but those are all ifs and buts, right? And ifs and buts were candy and nuts, it'd be Christmas every day. We don't get to live it that way. Let me get your thoughts real quick on the loss, because you have a different perspective. A lot of us here that cover this team have been fans of this team for quite some time. I'm a Colorado native. I'm not going to lie about it. I have different feelings and opinions than you do, but you're here seriously just breaking down what you saw. And when you watch the result on Sunday afternoon in Santa Clara, do you still keep the Niners as a for sure football team? Because if a few plays go one way or the other, maybe they lose that game, or the Broncos looking like they're more fraud than for real right now?
14: Honestly, I think the truth lies somewhere in between all of that. I think the Niners could have lost that football game, and that Marvin Mims punt return was a very interesting
13: massive
14: call.
13: Play.
14: Well, one that you don't really see too often, where it's like they said his wrist is down, not his forearm, and that's the difference between the Niners or the Broncos taking over with the ball.
13: Fumble or no fumble?
14: I thought he was down.
13: Same here. I agree with you.
14: I don't think it should have been a fumble. But yeah, that's the difference between the Niners taking over with a short field or the Broncos having a